0: and Adelaide will remain on the LIV Golf Tour after the competition secured a lead investor to safeguard its existence until 2030. However, it's not expected to prevent an exodus of star players. This is ANU's Western Australia.
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2: Watch out for a crash on Leach Highway westbound after the Kwinana Freeway. Right lane closed, towing service on site, traffic heavy on the approach. Mitchell Freeway southbound, busy Whitfords after Reed, then Power Street to Loftus. North on the Kwinana, underpace Thomas Road to Raleigh Road, then Farrington Road to the Mount Henry Bridge. Tonkin Highway on the brakes southbound at Reed Highway and both ways at Washburn Road East. Roe Highway active northbound at Nicholson Road, then both directions at Tonkin Highway. In Kareen, Marmion Ave, slowing southbound at Reed Highway and through Nidlands, Thomas Street active both ways at Aberdare Road. It's Pete Up. That's the latest traffic on 91.3 Sport FM.
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9: Having a look at your weather in Perth, the rain is clearing up a little bit today. We're heading for a top of 20 degrees. Tomorrow, the rain will be around once again. We'll have a top of 19 before Saturday. A chance of showers there as well. Top of 16, but currently in Perth, we're sitting on 9 degrees.
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11: Final hour of Thursday Sports Breakfast, the 6th of August. Hope you've had a great start to your day as we get you to work here on Perth Sports Leader, 91.3 Sport FM. Earlier we spoke with Mark Brayshaw, former North Melbourne player, CEO of the AFL Coaches Association for a number of years, a proud father, of course, with his boys having featured Angus, Andrew and Hamish. All have played AFL football. Just Andy playing these days with Angus retired and Hamish injured at the moment. East Perth co-captain, Sandover medalist. But certainly the Brayshaws have left their mark on sport here in Australia. Ash Ram was with us as well. Mick McGuan last hour, previewed round 22. We finished with Brady Hoff, who's going to join us shortly. And James Sully Sullivan is going to be with us in the studio for the final half hour of the show here on Sports Breakfast. Love for you to join us as well, 0429 913 913. And call as well, 94187700. A couple of nominations for players who've played for both clubs, Collingwood and West Coast. Yesterday we did Melbourne Freo. Today we do Collingwood West Coast. Mike nominates Scott Cummings, Quinton Lynch, Sharad Wellingham, Chad Rintoul and Chad Morrison. All correct, Mike. They've all played in both colours, the blue and gold of the Eagles and the black and white of the Pies. Underrated rivalry, that one. There's always been a good contest. Regardless of ladder position, there's always been a good rivalry. 05, West Coast were top, unbeaten. Played Collingwood, who were bottom at the G. Pies won. And then a couple of years ago, Collingwood, under Craig McRae, ended up making a preliminary final. The Eagles finished stone motherless last and found a way to beat them at Marvel Stadium. So ladder position isn't always relevant, but a grand final, a couple of big finals, one here in Perth, Pies won by a point. There was the drawn final over at Waverley where Summer missed his shot just before the siren. So there's been some really good games between the teams over history.
12: Yeah, they have, but you haven't even bothered to back them this week. So you just
11: sorry for tipping with my head and not my heart.
12: Okay, that's
11: can't win. Tipped them last week, got nothing out of you, and this week I don't tip
12: well,
11: them.
12: Yeah, because you were going to get beaten last week.
11: In your opinion. Yeah, and you proved to be accurate.
12: Yeah.
11: As the Eagles weren't accurate, ironically enough. Crackers nominates Murray Renstead, Chad Rintoul, and Jeff Miles. Yeah, there's Jeff a few Miles, blasts in the past in there. Murray Renstead, good Easter Mantle man. Chad Rintoul is a bit of a journeyman. He played for Adelaide as well. And Jeff Miles, a bit of a journeyman. Geelong, West Coast. I think he coached Peel in the end. Jeff Miles, one of their first coaches in the Waffle. So, yeah, there's a few who are on the list. Still a few more to tick off. 0429 913 913, the SMS.
12: Scotty Cummings, well, yeah, he had a list on, didn't he, teams
11: yes,
12: he played for?
11: I think four.
12: Port.
11: Four in all. Saw who's Scotty at the Waffle on the weekend watching his boy play for Swans.
12: Yeah.
11: He's got some talent, young fella, young Harley. He looks like a player of the future. He's got a bit of filling out to do, but that's expected when you're 18 and a key position
12: player.
11: He's
12: old man. He doesn't want to go too far.
11: He's probably. I'll leave that to stand as a comment. But he has he moves well, picks the ball up well down low for a key position player, and yeah, he was up in the ruck.
12: Tall?
11: Yeah, 190 centimetres, so might still have a bit more growing to do. But he went up against Sean Darcy in the ruck at one point, and I thought Darcy might actually physically pick him up and eat him here. Certainly a difference in size, but he competed quite strongly. So look out for Harley Cummings in the future. As mentioned this hour, Brady Hoff and James Sully Sullivan to join us. You can as well on the text and the open line. Paul from Murdoch is in the draw for Out Tip the Tipster. He needs to out-tip me, and we're one out. He's gone the Eagles, and I've gone the Pies. Now, Freo, I wouldn't imagine there'll be too many changes this week for the game with Melbourne, but Brennan Cox has to find a way back into the team. Oscar McDonald has come off a really promising performance against the Western Bulldogs. So a bit of a selection squeeze at Freo. I can't imagine there'll be too many other changes. I think Cox Mason probably holds his spot.
12: No Wagner?
11: Unfortunately, as much as we'd love to see it, I think he's probably got to come back through Peel.
12: Yeah.
11: Particularly with that injury being the way that it is. It seems like it flares at different times. It'd be a risk to pick him for a game. They'd want to see him get through a Waffle game and then consider him for the six-day break. There's a chance there could be changes for a six-day break off the Melbourne game, and there's always, I guess, the chances of injury. So my suggestion would be that Wagner will play for Peel this week and look to press his claims next week. But it's a very small injury list. I think Mark Brayshaw made a really good point in the first hour of the show. The strength and conditioning staff deserve an awful lot of credit for what they've done this year with Fremantle. I can't remember a team that's had as strong a run with injury at this stage of the season. They've got three on their injury list, mate.
12: Well, fingers crossed it stays that way.
11: Well, the Eagles haven't quite had as good a run on the injury front, but they've certainly had periods of the season where they've had their full squad available. Let's chat to our weekly West Coast Eagle, Brady Hoff, who's with us here on Sports Breakfast this morning.
13: In 2026, on Sports Breakfast, our man inside the West Coast Eagles is Brady Hoff.
11: It's an upset brewing at Optus Stadium on Sunday. The Eagles host Collingwood in round 22. As mentioned, these two sides have a very healthy rivalry over history, and I'm sure another great chapter will play out. It's the second meeting this year. It was Scott Pendlebury's record-breaking game when the teams met earlier in the year at the MCG. Brady Hoff's with us. He's played every game this year, played an excellent game on Seth Campbell of the Tigers on the weekend, but not the result he and his side were after. He joins us here on Sports Breakfast. Morning, Brady.
14: Morning, guys. How are you going?
11: Well, three games left as you try and achieve a victory or two before you move into your summer break. Some frustration, I'd imagine, from the result out of the weekend. What were the emotions boarding the plane home after that one?
14: Yeah, really frustrating. Just felt like we were on top for, you know, most of that game, and just trying to stay positive throughout the game, thinking, you know, it was going to turn and some of those shots were going to start to go through. And unfortunately, they didn't in the end. So, thought we were really good for a lot of the game. The things we've been going after, we dominated the front half game and got plenty of inside 50s, got plenty of looks. So, really disappointing. And, been pretty flat the last couple of days, but focus, you know, moving on to this week, and hopefully we can cause a bit of an upset.
12: Was that the things that you mainly, well, focused on in the review, the positives of what was there, because over four quarters, it was a bloody good effort, wasn't it?
14: Yeah, for sure. We did focus on the positives out of the game, and, you know, we did speak about, you know, the bad kicking as well, and that's bad football at the end of the day. So, we'll get to work on that throughout the week. But, yeah, we did look at, you know, the positives out of the game and how many entries we were able to generate. Our defence was really good. Our team defence, causing front half turnovers and winning the ball back really well. And, yeah, unfortunately, just couldn't get the reward at the end of the day. So, really frustrating for everyone out on the field, all the coaches, and, unfortunately, we just couldn't get the result in the end.
11: Brody, there was tears from Willem Dersma post-game. Personally, that's something, it means something to him. I know there was a game last year where you broke down, such was the disappointment after a defeat. Is there such a thing in professional sport as loser fatigue and the pain and disappointment that comes with not being able to win regularly, as has been the case over the last few years? Is that a genuine thing?
14: Oh, potentially, yeah. It's tough, especially games like that where you're in a great position. We felt like we should have won. And, for a lot of those boys, they haven't, you know, tasted too many wins, and either have I, to be honest. But we got players on our list like Stas and players like that haven't even won a game for us yet. So, it's just deflating, really deflating. And, to see him in tears after the game, I got over to him and made sure he's all right, but he's been fine throughout the week. He's just someone that wants to win, and that's what you love to see. So we've got around him, and he's good to go.
11: Brody, the perspective. So if you're playing midfield and you're kicking the ball inside 50, perhaps you feel a bit more attachment to the scoring result. You're playing down back. You're doing your role so well. I mean, Seth Campbell had next to no impact on the game. Talk us through the frustration when those missed shots are happening early in the game and how you're feeling down back, knowing, well, I'm doing my bit, but there are guys up the other end who are missing the chance to put the result on the scoreboard.
14: Yeah, I think it's frustrating for everyone on the field. You know, the forwards would be feeling the exact same as, I suppose, we are. We're frustrated down back, and, you know, the mids will be frustrating and the forwards will be getting frustrated themselves. So it's just everyone. It's hard. And when a few miss, you sort of get the jitters a little bit. And I think that sort of happened on the weekend. But, we just couldn't really turn it around. So, no, I know everyone was feeling the exact same. But everyone was trying to stay optimistic. You know, the coaches and everyone was speaking about that it's going to turn and they'll start to go through. And they just didn't in the end. So, yeah, frustrating for everyone out on the field for sure.
12: Last year or two, you've had big scores kicked against you. That seems to be diminishing as the development goes. But how do you see the development in the defensive aspect of the game? You know, the team taking on roles and, you know, the commitments that it is a team defence.
14: Yeah, it's been a lot better this year in particular, and there's been massive growth in that, and it does come off the back of playing our role and being a really selfless team. So we understand that it takes everyone on the field to be a good defensive team. You know, the forwards play just as big a role as us backs in defence. So when everyone's playing their role, everyone's being really selfless, selfless running patterns and things like that. We're really hard team to play against, and our defence is really good. And as soon as that slips, that's when teams can put up big scores on us. So we understand what it takes. We've had really good games, and we've had some really good looks, you know, turning the ball over in the front half, getting lots of turnovers and going back out the game. So, it's been massive growth for us, and something we really focus on throughout the week and we'll continue to focus on going forward.
11: Brady Hoff's with us, our weekly West Coast Eagle. He joins us thanks to station sponsor Scarterfield Smash Repairs, based out there in High Wycombe. You played a really good game on Seth Campbell, Brady. He was scoreless. He only had the 13 disposals. He's quite a crafty player. How did you scout him during the week leading up to the game, and how did you see your performance on him?
14: Yeah, I thought I did a pretty good job on him. Obviously, a dangerous player for him. If he gets up and going, you know, they're a really dangerous forward line. And did a bit of homework on him throughout the week and just thought if I could sort of stay goal side of him, not let him out the back, things like that, be really physical with him, that'll give me a good chance to sort of nullify his impact and sort of take him out of the game. So I was able to do a pretty good job on him. But, it is what it is in the end. We couldn't get the result, but, it wasn't. I was pretty happy with my game in the end, but, just disappointing we couldn't get the result.
12: What are the options you might get this week?
14: Not too sure what it'll look like yet. I've been playing down back, haven't heard anything, so I'll probably hear tomorrow. We'll have a good training run and, see what happens, see who I get the match up on.
11: Earlier in the year, MCG and that big occasion, you sort of split your time between Penrith and Nick Dacos. And that would be moving back into that tagging role. We'd be happy to go after Nick Dacos again and limit his impact?
14: Yeah, I would, yeah. He's a star player and I'm sure someone will have to, have a look at him. We can't just let him run around free. So, really damaging player. And, if that's what it is, I'll be happy for the challenge and take that up for sure. But, not sure what it looks like yet.
11: Just back to the Willem Dersma conversation after the game, and we saw Harley get around him. You mentioned you went up to him as well. What do you say to a young guy who's hurting at a time like that?
14: I just sort of said to him, like, it's going to turn. We're close. That was it's obviously a frustrating one, but we really do feel that we're close and the wins aren't far away. So that's what I sort of said to him. I sort of just said, keep your head up, keep working hard because he does work hard on his craft and he's someone that just really wants to get better, and that's what I love about him. So, I sort of just said, exactly what I said there, that it's going to turn, the wins will come, and we just got to stick together and keep working really hard throughout the week, and those wins will come.
11: What about Jake Waterman? I mean, he's doing a lot right. He's giving himself a chance each week. He's had 100-plus shots at goal for the season, and everyone's talking about his goal-kicking now. But what's your message as a supportive teammate to Jake through this challenging period with his goal-kicking?
14: He's putting in so much work behind the scenes, we know he can be a good kick, so I'll sort of leave that up to him. But I just get around him for his leadership on the field, going to another level, and he's obviously given himself really good looks. So I just keep encouraging that. Get around him when he takes a huge mark, when he does those massive leads and gets on the end of it. He's doing so much right, like you said. So just keep encouraging him, let him know and get around him when he does those good things, and also just keep a positive mindset and get around him when he, does miss. It's not the end of the world, and tell him that he'll get the next one. So, I'll back him in completely. He's a great key forward. He's a massive player for us, and, he's doing a good job out there.
12: It seems as though the squad itself is remaining pretty positive. You just sort of watch the body language on the ground during play. You know, if someone does something, there's acknowledgement in that now. So the group seems to be holding together pretty well.
14: Yeah, for sure. We're a tight-knit group and, we're really positive that things are going to turn soon and our attitude towards the game is really good. We get around each other and I think we can take that to another level as well, celebrating little things, creating energy, especially when we're away from home. So you sort of got to create your own energy and really get upbeat, get around each other when we do things right. And when we do things wrong, do the same thing, get around each other, keep their head up. And, that's what we focus on. So, we'll remain positive, hopefully get a win or two in the back half of this year or the last three games and roll into next year. So, we're looking for a few wins and hopefully we can get that started this weekend.
11: A lot of talk about Collingwood and a few players out with injury and maybe a few others in doubt. Do you think Collingwood are vulnerable, Brady, this week? Is this a game you can really pounce on a weakened opposition?
14: Yeah, going into most games, we think we're a chance to win and that's no different this weekend, especially back in front of the home crowd. I'm excited to play in front of our fans. So hopefully they show out, they say what we're building here and, we think we can go and get the 4 points for sure. So we took it up to them at the G a few weeks ago in front of 90,000 of their fans and, we played a really good game that game. So we know we can match it with them and hopefully we can, just get over the top this weekend.
11: Your Waffle team's going pretty well. They're just percentage outside of the top five. Beat South Fremantle on Sunday while you were running around at the G. So there's a few guys putting their hand up there in the Waffle, which keeps everyone honest.
14: Yeah, for sure. It's great to see. It's great. They're pushing for finals. That's really exciting. And it's bringing some energy around the club, which is awesome. So, plenty of boys that are playing really well in the Waffle. And, yeah, putting their hand up for selection for sure, which, like you said, keeps us honest. We understand we need to play our role, and there's players knocking the door down in the Waffles. So, yeah, it's always great to have that pressure from them, and it's great to see them pushing for finals. So hopefully they can get into the finals and we can all get down there and get around them.
11: Brody, there's been a lot of development of your game this year, the tagging role through the middle stages. You've mixed that between time down back and playing around the ball. You've gone forward and hit the scoreboard. How significant has that been for your development as a player this year? Because early on in your career, you sort of pigeonholed as a lockdown defender, and this year you've had a few different roles.
14: Yeah, it's been great. Like you said, I've been able to expand my game a little bit, and I think it's just helped me really understand our game plan a lot better and really take that to the next level. I've always understood what we're going about, but now I understand pretty much, you know, every position on the ground, what the forwards are doing, what the mids are doing. So I'm able to communicate that, set boys up a lot more, understanding where they need to be and things like that. So, no, it's been great to expand my game. And, it was great to, like you said, get forward, hit the scoreboard a little bit more. It took me a while to kick my first goal, and now I've got a couple, which was nice. So, and really enjoyed my time in the midfield as well with Harley and Yoey and TK and Willem. So players like that, they're awesome to play around and be a part of that midfield. And then, yeah, obviously going down back, it's good to know that I can still go down there, especially the last couple of weeks, and do a really good role for the team in defence.
12: It's been a long year. I mean, there's been plenty of stresses and pressure and all that involved. What are you doing when you actually get your break? How are you sort of keeping yourself motivated, or, you know, what do? Do you just get away and just collapse on the couch and, you know, sit there? What do you do?
14: I'd like to keep pretty busy. Been playing a fair bit of golf at the moment, which is keeping the mind pretty free, which is nice. So, it's important to switch off when you're away from the club and sort of not think about it too much, especially when you can be really frustrated at games and things like that. So, your ability to switch off and just do things that will keep your mind off it, I think is really important. But, I'm living with my best mate at the moment, which is nice. He keeps my mind off things, and we just have a fair bit of fun around the house and playing golf and things like that. And so in the off season, got a few trips planned, and that'll help you switch off, and then straight back into pre-season, and hopefully get really fit and build into a big year next year.
11: Who has the best golfing credentials at the club? Because it's become a very popular social pastime in probably the last 4 or 5 years. COVID created the environment where golf became a very popular sport. Who's got the best golf credentials out of the playing group?
14: Well, Jaden Hunt was the best. He's now left. He was a very good golfer. Now I would say I played a fair bit of golf with Noah Long. He's out of action with injury at the moment, but he's a really handy golfer. Elliot Yeo is really good. Bakes is good. So there's a few out there. A few of the younger boys are really getting into it, which is good. And lots of invites flying around for 9 or 18 holes on the day off, which is, it's good to get together and have a hit. So, no, it's been great.
12: Where do you rank yourself?
14: Solid. I'd say 5th to 8th around that area. So I'm getting better, putting the time in, which is good, and the swing's getting a lot better.
12: Singles? In the singles figures or what?
14: What's that, sorry?
12: You're on single figures?
11: Handicap?
14: Just above.
12: Oh,
14: yeah.
12: That's tidy.
11: Well, it sounds like it's there's a bit of in-house competition there in terms of these games as well. And where's the golf course of choice, Brady, or you mix it up? Is there a local golf course, everyone pretty close by, or do you go to a few different ones?
14: Yeah, mix it up a bit. The boys, Wembley, Collier, they're the courses that are pretty easy to get onto. But I like getting up to Araluen up in the hills. It's a nice course, very quiet up there. So that's one of my favourites.
11: That is a very lovely
12: spot. All right, how do you beat Collingwood?
14: I think it's one in the contest. Obviously, big job for the midfield to get that ball going forward and let our defence, like we spoke about, really kick in and hopefully play a front half game, cause plenty of turnovers in our front half, hopefully get plenty of entries and keep giving our forwards really good looks. So we'll continue to work through the entries inside 50, hopefully give our forwards some easier shots this week. And but it will be won and lost in the contest and around that and getting the ball going forward.
11: Liam Baker a chance to play? You mentioned his golfing prowess. Is he a chance to play footy this weekend with that calf?
14: Yeah, I hope so. He trained yesterday, which was good to see, and he looked to be moving really well, but I'm sure he'll have a few things to tick off in the back half of the week, and hopefully he can put his name up for selection. So it'll be great to have him back out there.
11: Well, Brady, we wish you well. Hopefully Liam Baker's out there with you, and hopefully that fifth win of the season coming up against the Pies on Sunday. Good luck.
14: Thank you. Thanks, guys.
11: Brady Hoff, our weekly West Coast Eagle for station sponsor Scarterfield Smash Repairs. They get you back on the road. Family business. They're based in High Wycombe. They are very passionate West Coast supporters. Having spoken with Frank and Jamie after the weekend's result, they're very passionate about their footy club and have put in money to the Eagles over the years. 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Players who've played for both West Coast and Collingwood ahead of the meeting between the clubs on Sunday. 0429 913 913. James Sully Sullivan's in the building. We are going to welcome Sully to the airwaves, to the Sport FM studios. Now, League Talk, which was a sensational show for many years, used to take place in the studio adjacent to us. Now we've moved, since Sully moved across the country, but some great memories and moments created with League Talk over the years. Sully was one of the hosts. Barney, Sheep, it was always a fantastic program. Maybe we can revive it. If Sully ever moves back to Perth, with the Bears on the horizon now, maybe League Talk can return at some stage. But we'll have an impromptu version of League Talk with Sol to chat NRL after the break.
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2: Watch out for a crash. Leach Highway eastbound at Centenary Ave. Left turn lane blocked and traffic very heavy. Queue back to Corinthian Road East. Also crash causing delays. Leach Highway westbound after the Coronado Freeway. Right lane closed. On the freeways heading south on the Mitchell. Busy Hepburn Ave to Reed. Then Hutton Street to Vincent. North on the Coronado. Delays Thomas Road to Rowley Road. Then Frankton Road to the Mount Henry Bridge. Gray and Farmer Freeway and the tunnel under speed there westbound. And West Perth Loftus Street on the break southbound at Railway Street. Applecross Canning Highway queuing eastbound at Reynolds Road. And Crawley Mountsbury Road. Very heavy there westbound at Hacker Drive. It's Peter. That's the latest traffic on 91.3 Sport FM.
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11: Fantastic to have your company on this Thursday morning, the 6th of August. I hope it started well. 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

0: ice, like hail.
1: Ice.
0: What is going on there? Hail.
1: Not here, surely.
0: Oh, that's what I thought. I'm expecting it on Sunday.
2: They did say that.
0: I know, I heard that. Thunderstorms and hail.
2: This new front that's coming in. But it is rugby league.
1: If you ever wanted to rain in Perth, just invite NRL clubs across. So you would have seen so many of these games. So it seems like every year, when we get deep into I know those doubleheaders in May, we get better weather. But if we're playing in June, July, August, the rain seems to arrive for these kind of games.
0: Yeah, it does. But they've been saying it all week, and it's been an absolute beautiful week, hasn't it? It's been superb. I tell you what, it's actually a special game when you think. It's a little bit of closure, isn't it? With the Bears coming in next year, we won't have these visiting signs coming to WA anymore. So, we will, obviously, when they play the Bears. But it's been a good journey over the years. I was asked last night, who's probably the one that's your favourite? And it'd be interesting to see what you and Wayne think, and the listeners. Like, in the past, who sort of pops straight into your head when you think of NRL teams that have come to Perth?
1: I think there's always, around the world, there's a spot for the Rabbitohs, isn't there? They're instantly recognisable. Great tradition and history. The Roosters as well, for a similar reason. The Storm have got a bit of a cult following, haven't they? It's sort of them against the world, because they're the sole team out of Victoria, and they love to take on the big dogs in Sydney and Queensland. So they're probably the first few that come to mind for me.
0: Warriors?
1: Yes.
0: They supported WA heavily, haven't they, in the past?
1: Plenty of New Zealand expats who live here as well, so they've got a natural following.
0: Yeah, it's been good. It's exciting, though. Big news this morning with the Perth Bears, of course. Morgan Smithies, the English test player, played in the back rows at the Canberra Raiders, and he's in that regular side week in, week out for the Raiders, so he's a handy signing, is Morgan.
1: So how many spots left to fill, in your view, for their best team? There's probably depth players to be added, but as far as the Bears' best team looking ahead to next year, how many spots are left, do you think?
0: Yeah, I forget what the number is. They need 30, of course. It's part of the squad, but... personally, I think they're coming along okay. And I think I've said to you guys before when we've rung, you know, people say they haven't got a marquee player, but seriously, how many marquee players as such are in the NRL anymore?
2: Is it important for depth to try and get as much depth in their first year and build on that?
0: Correct. And I think, like, if you sat Mal Meninga and the staff down and said, well, what's... You know, if they won 10 games, you'd be happy, wouldn't you?
2: Yeah. I suppose the marquee players more off field.
0: Correct.
2: For the getting members and having that key.
0: Junior Baller.
2: Marketing.
0: Junior Baller, they haven't sort of announced him officially yet, but he's one. Like, I'm looking forward to chatting to these boys from the Storm. Like, obviously, Tyron Wishart and Nick Meaney, who are going to call Perth home next year. Well, come October. It's not that far away, is it?
2: Yeah.
0: I think it's exciting. And I think bit by bit, as I said, they're just starting to fill the right spots. I like Smithies. He's that typical English back rower who's a worker.
2: So when do they move into the Wacker situation down there?
0: Yeah, not 100%.
2: The officers, are they using the grounds down there yet?
0: No, they're not. They're not completely built yet, finished up. But it looks good, though, with the posts up and past the other day. I think the officers, they're in the middle of the city at the moment with their officers. So,
1: The new field there opposite Trinity, and we saw that sort of come to pass last summer as we were going to the Wacker for cricket, and that looks fantastic. I think they should utilise that longer term, make sure it's used for benefit to the game of rugby league, rugby union. I guess any sport can utilise that space. But, yeah, I'm looking forward to seeing the Bears in action next year. It's been quite a rise, hasn't it? It's gone a little quiet this year because they're trying to put the squad together, but so many pieces of the puzzle. Mal Meninga, what do you get as far as an idea for his hunger for the role and what's ahead? Because he's had such an involvement in the game. He's done everything, Mal Meninga. What do you think his energy levels are like as he prepares for next year?
0: Oh, very high. Yeah, no, Mal's excited. Yeah, he's over here now. He's moved over and he's excited. So, that's the feeling you get. And he's such a passionate bloke. And when you talk to him, and as you said, he's standing in the game. And, you know, I think at the end of the day, doesn't take one bloke, isn't it? It's a whole team. It's all about a team. But I must say the big thing is, mate, everyone's excited over East for it. They really, really are. To have a side in Western Australia again, everybody over East are up and about for it.
2: So how do you think we've been treated by the NRL overall? You know, when you look at what's happening with PNG, I mean, the concessions we're getting in comparison to what they're getting, and, you know, that's a political issue up there, I would have thought.
0: Yeah.
2: You know, you've got the government involved and all that to try and, you know, help things outside of rugby.
0: That's right.
2: But how do you think we've been treated in overall?
0: Well, if you're talking the tax

0: thing. That's probably the main thing, isn't it? You know, just the tax dollars. But at the end of the day, don't forget, you've got to spend those dollars, you know, wisely and in PNG. So you're not going to be able to come back and spend it as much. I think the way they've done it with the Bears, I think that there is some certain, what's the word?
1: Yeah, concessions.
0: Yeah, they have in place. So I think you talk to most of the guys that are coming, they're happy with it. So, and there's some good young kids coming as well, who obviously Toby's played with at the Bulldogs, young Joubert. He's going to be wonderful.
1: Yeah, you've got to have those incentives for people to make the move and all that sort of stuff. And I was just wondering how, you know, we've coped, you know, been set up with that.
0: Well, that's a big thing. Yeah, I'd love to see him in Wrighton, Dunny. You know what I mean? So we actually know, and everybody else knows.
2: Yeah, is Peter Volandis the kind of guy who's transparent? He does things his own way, unashamedly so. The head of the NRL, and Andrew Abdo's departure has just given him more power, hasn't it, over recent times? So PVL does things his own way.
0: It's unbelievable, isn't it? Yeah, he's got some hats.
2: Yeah, well, he's parked the racing, hasn't he?
0: Yeah,
2: the
0: basically. Racing. He's taken time off there, so and just to concentrate on the NRL.
2: I mean, there's been talk, before we get into the games, and this is the first week of Indigenous Round, so we're celebrating the Indigenous culture as well, but the recent broadcast deal, that seems massive for the game, doesn't it? Channel 9 remains the free-to-air partner, and Fox continue, so it doesn't change as far as who's broadcasting the games, but the amount of money that's been tipped in to the coffers of those in key positions, players, coaches, administrators, etc. now through this deal, it's got to be massive for the future of the sport, doesn't it?
0: Oh, my word, it does. And don't forget, you've got those two sides coming in and probably another one. You know, that you keep hearing about another side in New Zealand. At the end of the day, the Warriors still haven't won a comp.
2: No.
0: So I don't know if they want to spread
2: Hold
0: that
2: fire.
0: Too much yet. I'm happy with the two coming in. And the talent's there. People say, oh, is there enough talent? You know. My big point is I think the talent's there. Maybe not so much those marquee players, which I keep talking about.
1: How does the fixture look? Have they thrown one out for next year or not?
0: Nothing yet. I can see the way it'll work, Wayne, and which is, once again, you've got families, and I can see the Bears, for example, playing in two-week blocks, so maybe two over east and then come back and play two here.
1: They'll stay over there probably.
0: Yeah, because you've still got these boys that are going to have to play in feeder clubs for the North Sydney Bears or the Brisbane Tigers in the Q Cup.
1: How are the Sydneyites taking it? You know, the Bears supporters that have been there for yonks.
0: No, I think it's okay. It's okay. They're up and about it, and they'll get a. So you know the best thing about it now, obviously with Gareth Holmes coming as the football general manager, he's been the CEO of the North Sydney Bears, so he'll look after that relationship pretty well. He's very well respected, is Gareth.
1: Yeah. They've got to sort of have some ownership, or, you know, now that it's in Perth, you wonder, do they have that? You know, we've seen it in the AFL, it happened, but people just sort of drift away. But it sounds as though that they've got such a good base that it should sort of hold up.
0: Yeah, no, it is a great base. So that North Sydney Bears, I tell you what, they're going well in the New South Wales Cup. Firmly entrenched in the top five. They haven't got a feeder club as such. You know, at the moment, they haven't got anything. They're doing a good job. So, yeah, moving forward, I think that'll work.
2: One here off the text from Rod, who says, where will the Bears reserve grade play? As far as venue, I assume, whether it's here or whether it's on the East Coast?
0: They'll still play on the East Coast. So you'll have the two feeder clubs, which is the Brisbane Tigers in the Queensland Cup and the North Sydney Bears in the New South Wales Cup. So that means those guys, they'll be the ones doing a fair bit of travelling. They'll be travelling twice a week. Because I'd be interesting to see if the New South Wales Rugby League and the Bears get into bed together and do bring the New South Wales Cup side over here for a game. So that could be an interesting scenario. And with sides having New South Wales Cup sides as their reserve, a lot of the NRL clubs, for example, that'd be pretty cool, wouldn't it? Warriors versus the Bears in both the NRL and the New South Wales Cup. I like that.
2: If you'd like to pose a question at Sol, who's with us live in the studio, 0429 913 913. Great to have Sol in Perth ahead of the game Saturday. Quick turnaround for you. You're just telling us off air. You're here for the Storm and the Seagulls, and then you're back over to Canberra to call or sideline call on Sunday.
0: Yeah. It's a busy few days. I've got New South Wales Cup Friday, the old remote calling Dunny. She's cool. She's pretty special. So yeah, I'm doing that. And then, Saturday, looking forward to, of course, here at Perth Oval, which will be...
1: Do you fit in your painting still?
0: Yeah, doing a bit, mate. Yeah, you got to do that, haven't you? Yeah, a little bit. Just enough in the winter. I don't want to be doing too much.
1: Oh, no, that's true.
0: Okay. Yeah, and then we go back. I got Jersey flag, then NRL, and then the Cups after. Sometimes what they do, Jacob and Wayne, the Canberra Raiders are probably the side that's done it with this six-man bench. Obviously, some guys don't get on. So you can not play for 2 weeks, 3 weeks, because you're not used. But what the Raiders have done, four of their games at home this year, the New South Wales Cup's actually after it. So if you miss out playing NRL, you can go and play the New South Wales Cup. So it's a little bit unusual, but it seems to be working for those Canberra guys. So, no, it's going along okay, mate, the calling. Bit of fun.
2: Oh, well, you're excelling. You're calling a mountain of games, and your preparation is fastidious. I know that for a fact. It would have been a long week for the Cowboys. With what happened last week, conceding 82 points, how do they respond against the Titans? They're outside of the eight as it stands. The Bulldogs have snatched that position. So how do they use the week between that disastrous result and backing up here against the Titans?
0: I'll tell you what, you sit down and you put these two sides last week, the score was 124-18, if you combine both.
2: Ouch.
0: So they're both looking forward to getting back on. Cowboys, I think Toddy Payton would have just said, come on, boys, let's just... And sometimes after a loss, Dunny, you know what it's like, and Jacob, you know what it's like. You just want to get back on the field.
1: Yep.
0: It's called redemption, isn't it, to do it. So, yeah, they've won 7 of their last 9, the Cowboys, over the Titans. But this Titans side, I said it a couple of weeks ago, a nice little run home with a lot of home games. So, you know, be interesting to see how it goes. So I'm going to go the Cowboys. I know no Jeremiah and Nene, but I just think they'll be up and about. Scotty Drinkwater to score a couple. There you go.
2: Write that down, Wayne. Okay. Write that. You can even check. You can even check spelling today because Sal's in the building.
1: I'll do that
2: when we get to that same game multi.
1: Hey, the next one on tomorrow night. This is a really good game. This will sort of give us an idea where the Warriors are. I would have thought, but the Panthers they take them on at home, and it's a tough one. The Panthers. Everybody's still, you know, thinking that they're going to be the side to beat. But the Warriors, this is important for them.
0: Oh, buckle up, baby, Friday, isn't it? Two absolute rippers Friday night. Can't wait. You said this one. You go back to round 13, they met in the round, and obviously their first meeting this year. It's only a two-point ball game, 20 points to 18. It was an absolute thriller. And if you look at it, Wayne, you're sort of starting to think a little bit of minor premiership up for grabs here. Big opportunity for the Warriors over there in Auckland, as you said. This Panthers side, they were good last week. All of a sudden, I think we saw a lot of these top four sides blow the shackles out last week, didn't we? Just turn it up a little bit. But Warriors have not defeated the Panthers in Auckland since 2018. They won 11 of the last 12 over the Warriors. But they're a little bit similar. Like Webster came, as we know, Andrew Webster came from the Penrith Panthers. Well, their last four games have only conceded 42 points to Warriors. So that's what sort of game I think it would be. It might come down to that man with a 7 on his back for the Panthers.
2: Well, we see it so often in finals, don't we? Scoring becomes hard and it becomes a real grind and a lockdown. And we could see it similar here because it feels like it's a preview deep into the finals.
1: You'd think the Warriors at home in Auckland, you'd think it'd be a fortress, but it hasn't really been that way, has it?
0: It's funny some of these when they go away, isn't it? We talk, you know, you look at... you're right. Last year it definitely wasn't. And obviously, it'll be a big sellout crowd. It's going to be a beauty.
2: Look forward to that one. Roosters, Bulldogs, the Bulldogs into the eight. The Roosters just found their way into...
1: Who did you pick against?
0: I'm going to go Panthers.
1: Panthers, yeah. Sorry.
2: Yeah. Roosters have just stuck their way in the second. Bulldogs have found their way into the eight. Don't think the Roosters will have it all their own way this week, but the Bulldogs, have they timed their run? And how do the Roosters go? The market suggests the Roosters will win comfortably.
0: Yeah, it's probably a game we want for the Bulldogs to see where they're at, to be honest, Jacob. You know, as you said, they've been going along nicely. We spoke about it Monday. Crichton into the six has been good. It's unleashed Burton. It's their first meeting in 2026 too. So Roosters have won 6 in a row. The Bulldogs are 6 from 7. And that's what sort of game it's going to... You know the amazing thing? The Bulldogs haven't won at Moore Park against the Roosters since 2016. It's a long time. Nine years.
1: If the Bulldogs could get back to their early form, you know, they just looked unbelievable early, and then the wheels fell off. I don't know whether it was injuries or what, but if they got back to what they showed early, they're capable.
0: Oh, and on the back of last year, of course, because last year they're a bit like the Raiders. They got to the finals and then hit the speed bump, didn't they?
1: Yeah.
0: But, I think the big thing, I'm pleased Lindsay Collins is back. He hasn't played since getting knocked out before Origin 3. So he's back. He's had a few problems, the big front rower. I'll go the Roosters, but as I said, we'll get some answers out of this game.
2: Now, James Holly Sullivan with us, if you've just tuned in. He's in the studio on this Thursday. We're previewing the first of the Indigenous rounds. And this next game on Watch Out Noongar Lands between the Storm and the Seagulls. Now, you would have had long odds, Sal, at the start of the year when this game was scheduled to say it would be 12th playing 10th. When we got to this stage of the year, Storm finals chance is probably gone. Seagulls still in the mix, but it's getting tougher with every defeat. So maybe a last chance alone for the Seagulls, and the Storm would love to ruin the Seagulls' season.
0: Yeah, lost four in a row, the Storm. Oh, the Seagulls. Four in a row, lost five of their last six.
1: A bit like the Bulldogs, weren't they? They look really good, and then suddenly, where's that back wheel gone?
0: Well, I tell you what, they've lost a couple of forwards. That's the big thing. Luke Brooks, since he's been injured, they've lost that stability in the halves. And they take on a Storm side that's, as you said, got nothing to lose. Cam Munster, surprisingly, back into the side. And I tell you what, listeners, if you get a chance, if you're going to the ground on the weekend or you're watching it, just keep an eye on the kid in number 7 for the Melbourne Storm, young Hayden Watson. Played 14 last week, was supposed to come off the bench, played the full game. Under 19 Queensland halfback this year, he is class. And I called him at Tamworth probably 6-7 weeks ago. And the one thing he's got time, doesn't he? Time with a ball in hand. So I'm looking forward to seeing him. We get to see a couple of Perth Bears running around, Wishart and Meaney. So they'll be playing at their new home, won't they?
2: Get used to it, boys. You'll see a lot more of that venue.
0: Yeah. I'll tell you what, they've won four of their past six in Perth. This is the Storm. As I said. But this Seagulls side against, there's something about the Seagulls against the Storm, isn't there? They've won five of their last seven against the Storm. Not many sides have got that over the Storm.
1: Who's the best in the wet?
0: Well, not me.
2: Who plays well in the hail?
0: It'll be gone. It'll be gone by 1 o'clock.
1: Yeah,
0: trust me.
1: I think so.
0: Please. Yep. I'm going to go to Storm, though.
1: Storm? Okay.
0: Storm to create a Storm, Jacob.
2: Yes, I like it. Hold on to that one for Saturday's coverage. Dolphins and Broncos.
0: Oh,
2: gee. The Broncos' season has been a disaster. Their premiership defence has fallen apart. The Dolphins, they're looking for history and a spot in finals. Surely this is a chance to really make a statement against one of their local rivals.
0: Yeah, I tell you, one side's got the wood on the Dolphins, and it's the Broncos. Met 7 times, 6-1. It is, but as you said, this Dolphins side get an opportunity to chase a top 4 spot, don't they? They've averaged 36 points at 6 in a row wins at Suncorp. And the Broncos have lost 6 in a row there. Yeah, I think the Dolphins, too much to lose. Katoa back as well. He played last week, and I think he'd be better for the run. So, I'll go the Dolphins.
1: All right, what about the Rabbitohs? Are they coming good?
0: I think they can. Yeah, they've got three big ins. Yep. Cam Murray's back. David Fifita's back. And young Talis Duncan back out wide as well. So, yeah, they do need to win this, though.
1: Yeah,
0: don't they've
1: got to consolidate that spot, don't they?
0: That's exactly the right word. And Rabbitohs have won 10 of their last 11 over the Eels. But at Allianz, at the old Moore Park there, they're only 1 from 6, the Rabbits. And it's, that's the interesting thing for me. I'll toss it up, but I'll go the Rabbits. I think they'll be too good for the Eels.
2: Eels. How do you summate their season? 13th, well off the pace. Always seem to be just around the corner from some sort of controversy. How do you see their season?
0: I like the way you say that. Yeah, some controversy. I think Dylan Walker's in trouble, isn't he? Mm. Overnight. Oh, dear. No. There's another one.
2: Yep.
0: Yeah, exactly. But, they got injuries at the wrong time. But once again, these kids have played a bit of first grade. And let's hope they can, turn into good first graders years coming up.
2: So you'll be back in Canberra for the Raiders and Knights at GIO Stadium. The Raiders, any chance of causing what would be an upset when you look at the ladder?
0: Yeah, when you look at the ladder, obviously what we saw, their top 8 aspirations hit that snag last week in Mudgee, didn't it, against the Panthers, who were just so good in that, that opening 30 minutes. They just dominated. And there we go. The Knights, that big win against the Broncos, wasn't it, after those 3 losses, very, very narrow. Mate, Tyson Frizzell plays his 300th.
2: Oh.
0: Number 58.
1: Amazing feat in NRL when you think of the battering that these guys take.
0: Well, a forward as well, as you're saying.
1: Right at the front.
0: Yep.
1: Yeah.
0: St. George, of course, and now the Knights. And Tyson. Yeah, number 58 he becomes. I think that's just so good.
1: Amazing.
0: So good. Yeah. I might have to try and grab him, I think, after the game on Sunday. But I think the Raiders, I think they can bounce back. Simi Sasungi's a big in. But same scenario. They know one more loss, Jacob. We spoke about it Monday. Yep. They're gone. So it's so vital for them. And if it is -4, which I think it's going to be.
1: -4.
0: Oh, it's going to be freezing.
1: All right. Well, you talk about consolidating positions. The Dragons should consolidate their last spot in that last game, shouldn't they?
0: It's amazing, you know. There's an 8-point buffer between the Dragons and, and the 16th.
2: One you want.
0: And honestly, everyone keeps talking about this young forward. I like the forward pack. But you know what we're going to see now? Dean Young starting to blood some of these kids that I've seen a lot of in the Cup and Jersey Flag, and I think it'll be the best thing for them for next year.
1: Yep.
0: So, because they've got some big ends.
1: Your Dragons kit and that to wear it, or you just keep it in the cupboard at the moment?
0: I wear it occasionally on my walks.
1: Yeah.
2: Yeah, at night when no one can see you. Don't want to show it off during the sunshine. Although I haven't seen Wayne wear Richmond gear, but gee, bought in the Richmond flag on Monday after that result in the AFL.
0: I know. I saw that. Mm. Yes, I did see that. It's going to be a good weekend. Danny, I like Cowboys, Dolphins, Rabbits, Sharks. Just a little head-to-head there, so you can link them up with your AFL ones. That's my little favourite thing to do.
2: Yes.
0: Scott Drinkwater, Herbie Farmworth, and Talis Duncan to score a try any time. We'll get about $14.50 for that.
1: Who's that last one? Duncan.
0: Yeah, Talis Duncan plays for the Rabbitohs.
1: All right, so Rabbitohs, Drinkwater's with...
0: Cowboys tonight.
1: That's right. Farnsworth, well, he was with the Dolphins, wasn't
0: he? He's Dolphins, yep. Yeah. He's one of my favourites, isn't he? So
2: Herbie.
0: And I will have a play tonight. I'm going to go, just to try and get some money early, we'll go Drinkwater, Zach Laybutt and from the Cowboys, and JoJo Fifita from the Titans. So Drinkwater, Laybutt, Fifita, $25. Same game multi tonight. So that'll be, a bit of fun.
2: That'd be a nice way to start a busy weekend.
1: We need a win from you, but
0: I started well, didn't I? But yeah. I've been meatloaf the last 4 weeks.
1: Absolutely,
0: we got something last week.
1: Did we
0: got the team one last week, but we don't chase it.
2: I still remember.
1: I went the tries.
0: Yeah, I love the tries.
2: First round of the season, we were in Brisbane, weren't we? We were at the Pineapple, and I get a phone call from Sol. We're watching one of the games, and he's called me saying we've got up. It's going to be a big year.
1: Yeah.
2: And unfortunately, as we know, it's an up-and-down game and do it responsibly, but sometimes it causes you more pain than pleasure, probably over time, Sal, doesn't it?
0: Well, I work hard. I like to work hard at
1: Lucille.
0: Doing it.
1: Lucille.
0: I'll tell you what, yeah. I tell you what, the local comp's done well this weekend. They moved the games from Saturday to Sunday. So the women's have got a bye. No Friday night, which is good.
1: Yeah.
0: Big unveiling tomorrow of the jersey. But on Sunday, we're up at Treby. In the field to go and play premiership. Fremantle, currently third, take on Kwinana, who, they're at the bottom of the ladder, but I think they'll get a win at the back end of the year. At Blue Force Park up there at Charles Riley Reserve, North Beach will take on Kalamunda Bulldogs. That's a big game for the Kalamunda Bulldogs as they try and slip into the top four. At Weber Reserve, the Willoughby Bears will take on the Rockingham Sharks. Willoughby Bears... Yeah, we'll finish with that minor premiership. And then MNC Drilling Park up there at Joondalup, Admiral Reserve. Joondalup Giants take on the Ellenbrook Rabbitohs, who are currently fourth. Now, they play North Beach and Freo after this week. So that chase to see who finishes in the top four, Kalamunda and Ellenbrook. That's the big battle at the moment.
1: And two new sides, newish sides.
0: Yeah. Oh, well, Kwinana, definitely.
1: Yeah.
0: They're new, and Kalamunda back in the comp, so... Yeah, no, they're going well. It's been really good, actually. It's been great. I was talking to the guys. I was talking to Sacco on that on Wednesday. Called in. Yesterday.
1: Yeah, it's suddenly gone to nine teams.
0: Yep.
1: It's just an amazing, increase. But is the quality of footy really good with it? You know, the depth in the playing, the number that people are coming across.
0: You see that top five. As I said, it's a top four, but you see sides still making, which is always good. And then, as you say, you mentioned one of the giants of our comp, North Beach, not going to play finals.
1: No.
0: Rockingham Sharks not going to play finals. So that is testament. There is good depth. So that's been good. It's been good. And as I said, the talk's good around the town. Everybody's up and about. The Bears jumper we get to have a look at tomorrow. Yeah.
1: Do you catch up with your mates at South Perth tonight? Are they training tonight?
0: I am going down tonight. Yeah. Looking forward to it. Yeah, I haven't been. I called in quickly Sunday, but I'm going to go down and see everybody. And it's great to see Dunny, and you boys know, there's a couple of kids now that have come through my crop that I coached, right through playing first grade. And I haven't seen them. So, they've been playing good quality footy. So, looking forward to it.
1: How are your boys going?
0: Yeah, not bad. Yeah. Jonah's, as you know, he's done. Bailey's actually in America at the moment. He's because the Australian Army have bought American tanks. So Bailey's one of four over there at the moment learning about how to pull these tanks. So that's pretty good.
1: Excellent.
0: And the big fella, Big Tobes, he told me last night, he said, "Dad, I don't want to talk footy at the moment, so I'm not allowed to talk footy." No, he's just come back from that ankle surgery. So I don't think he'll play this year.
1: Okay.
0: But he might be in a red and black jersey for the North Sydney Bears next year.
1: Beautiful.
0: In the New South Wales Cup. So, yeah, we'll see what happens.
2: Yeah, ups and downs of professional sport and the injuries that come with it. Hey, Jacob, ask Sully who taught Jack Cleaver to tackle as he's leading the waffle tackle count. That's from Ross of Rossmore.
0: Yeah, that's my mate, Rossy Cleaver. I was going to just be able to say hello to the Cleavers. And as you know, I did. I did teach Jack, actually. Yeah, no, he's one of those kids I love seeing and just great to see they're excelling at their sport. He's going good, isn't he?
2: Oh, he could be an AFL footballer at the end of the year.
0: Yeah, wow.
2: He's had a superb year for East Fremantle. He could well get drafted.
0: Yeah, that's wonderful, isn't it? That'd be great news. And obviously, we got a young South Perth Lion at the start of this year, got drafted to Brisbane, didn't we? Young Evans?
2: Yes, he hasn't played yet. It's a fair way back in the pecking order there, Brizzy. But he might get an opportunity down the track.
0: Yeah, no, it's great to see these kids coming through. But, Roscoe and of course, Beck, you're doing well. Hope you're all well, everybody.
2: Yep. Georgie's about to start a new season of AFL Women's with the Eagles as well. So good luck to her. And, very talented family. Tell Sully Kurt Landers sends his regards as well.
0: Oh, g'day. Kurtie, he's a good bloke. Yeah, good man.
2: Hey, we've run out of time, Sol. We really could have done an hour, but so much to be excited about in West Australian Rugby League. And even if there wasn't, you'd be as passionate as anyone. So thanks for coming in and joining us.
0: Thanks for the opportunity. It's always nice to come home and see everybody. And, looking forward to seeing as many people tomorrow and on Saturday. Make sure you shout out and say hello. Stay safe, everyone.
2: Good man. James Sully Sullivan with us in the studio. A quick break. We're back to tidy up after this.
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2: Welcome back to Sports Breakfast. Just about out of time here on this Thursday. Thanks to James Sully Sullivan for joining us. Other chats today with Brady Hoff, our weekly West Coast Eagle. Mick McGuan joined us as well to preview round 22. Mark Brayshaw was a great chat in the first hour. And Ash Ram's always passionate with his angling discussion. So that was all part of the show today. Thanks for all of your texts that have come through, Wayne. We're done. It's time for us to go because the sports connection's up after us. I'm sure Peter Sumich will be in off the long run today on the Eagles' issues. And plenty of other footy discussion
1: and
2: coming
1: up. And we'll welcome back Tony McCarroll into the studio tomorrow.
2: Well, I hope
1: hopefully
2: so.
1: Hobbling up the... Yeah. Well, he's got the lift, Tony, so he should be right.
2: I heard him yesterday with Declan, and he was in the building there with Declan, so hopefully he's able to make it in up those stairs or up the lift with us and be back part of our waffle coverage. Thanks, Wayne.
1: Good on you, mate.
2: We'll continue to debate Marcus Herbert's future and be back tomorrow here on Sports Breakfast. From 6 a.m, we look forward to your company then. Thanks to Matt, a hard-working producer. Thank you to you for listening. 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
9: Hello, I'm Peter Carey. A person has been injured at a Ballarat gold mine after an LPG tank exploded. The worker, who was up on scaffolding when it happened just before 7:30 this morning, was treated by paramedics. A fire investigating is being sent to the scene. The federal opposition claims housing shortages will last another 7 years, even if net overseas migration immediately fell in line with budget forecasts. Home Affairs Minister Tony Burke was due to address migration changes in an address today, but the speech has been postponed due to elements which could not be finalised in time. National Senator Bridget McKenzie said the government needs to take action now.
5: And what we're seeing here from Tony Burke is it trying to get their own target under control, and that's a target of 2 million new arrivals over 6 years. So we are very, very concerned. We've been saying this for a long time.
9: To Victoria, where a man who was attacked by a group of youths in Sunshine on Saturday has died in hospital. The 60-year-old man sustained critical injuries after he was set upon by thugs when he came to the aid of a shop worker who was involved in a scuffle with youths trying to steal items from the store. Three boys aged 12, 13 and 15 years old and two 14-year-old girls were charged with affray, violent disorder and intentionally causing serious injury. Police are now considering upgrading the charges following the victim's death. And a man is due in court today accused of stealing a car and causing a fatal crash in Queensland's far north. Police allege the ute was stolen from a Palm Cove address yesterday before it was involved in a multi-vehicle collision in Smithfield, killing one woman and injuring four others. The 36-year-old was arrested after he attempted to flee. He's been charged with offences, including manslaughter. One Nation leader Pauline Hanson has accused the nation's education system of being biased against One Nation. It follows revelations students across Australia are set to walk out of class next week in opposition to the rise of the minor party. Ms Hanson said it's the result of teachers promoting their own political views onto students.
10: If they're walking out because of Pauline Hanson, then I blame the educational system and the teachers. This has been going on for years. Teachers that are so left-leaning, so full of hate, have been teaching about One Nation for years that we are racist and they've been negative in their attitudes towards myself and the party.
9: And researchers say there still aren't enough treatments available for children with genetic problems. Genes for Genes Day is highlighting that 1 in 20 Australian children will be diagnosed with a birth defect or genetic condition. Dr. Kate Giles from the Children's Medical Research Institute says donation drives, like today, are crucial for funding new medicines.
11: And unfortunately, we just don't get enough funding to cover our research from government grants. And so this is a really important way for us to help raise money and keep this research going.
9: This is Air News. Josh Fraser has been likened to Sydney Premiership winner Paul Roos. Carlton interim coach will make a call next week on if he'll apply for the vacant Blues coaching job. Collingwood Premiership winner Mick McGowan telling Sports Today Fraser has found a way to unite the entire playing list.
12: Josh Fraser's got this temperament to sit down and have similar conversations to revered players, but also young players, and he doesn't change his temperament. You see him in the coaching box. He's a bit like a younger version of a Paul Roos in a way, and Paul Roos had that temperament that was sort of relaxed, and maybe that's just allowing the players to play free.
9: And Essendon is into its final days of interviews for its next coach. James Hurd, Mark McVeigh, Murray Davis and Jamie Graham all in the race after Dean Sullivan pulled out. Round 23 in the NRL kicks off tonight with the Titans hosting the Cowboys. Gold Coast face a challenging five-day turnaround. Coach Josh Hannay says they've prepared as best they can.
13: Review, video, whiteboard sessions, things like that. Not a lot of physical work. Sometimes that's not a bad thing, you know. You just move on really quickly and we know who we are and how we want to play. We've seen it plenty of times this year. We just a lot of effort in last week, but we just made it too hard for ourselves.
9: And the NRL is reportedly closing in on buying an aircraft following its record-breaking TV deal. Australian Independent Radio News.
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14: Watch out for that crash. Leach Highway westbound after the Kwinana Freeway. Right lane closed and traffic very heavy on the approach. Crash causing delays on the Mitchell Freeway southbound before Warwick Road. Down to single lane, ambulance on site. Heading north on the Kwinana, busy Thomas Road to Rowley Road, then Farrington Road to the Mount Henry Bridge, Graham Farmer Freeway and the tunnel underspeed westbound. In East Perth, East Parade on the break southbound at the Graham Farmer Freeway. Applecross Canning Highway queued up eastbound at Reynolds Road. Quiet confidence, granted resilience. 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It's Peter. That's the latest traffic on 91.3 Sport FM.
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2: Top of 20 degrees today with a shower or two possible throughout the day. Tomorrow we'll get up to 19 with a low of 9 degrees. Saturday a top of 16 with a low of 8. And Sunday partly cloudy, a chance of a shower, top of 17 with a low of 6.

0: Global Minds. Easing into Thursday morning, 6th day of August, 10 minutes past 9. Thank you to Jacob and Wayne for another wonderful, informative, entertaining and engaging breakfast show, as the boys always deliver. Some great chats across all sports. Particularly enjoyed listening to Sully Sullivan there, James Sully Sullivan, with the NRL in town this weekend. He's a passionate man. I love hearing passion coming out of people. Speaking of passion, we're full of passion today. We got Tommy Dolman coming up very shortly. Tommy, only one game this week in the NPL, the leading league of West Australia. Soccer, football, owing to Australia Cup commitments, but there's a one catch-up game with Bayswater and Sorrento. Gives us a little bit of chance to look at what happened last week. I don't think there was too much change, with quite a few draws at both the top and the bottom of the NPL. Remember, there's promotion and relegation in the round ball game. Gives us a little bit of a chance to look at State League One, teams who were a couple of teams who went down last year. One certainly is on track, being Florida Athena, to bounce back. But am I going a bit early? Perhaps, because anything can happen in sport, as we all know. But we'll have a look at that and a quick glance at State League 2 as they try and go into the second tier, and so on and so forth. AC Milan, Inter Milan last night. What did you make of it? Channel 7 broadcasting it. A few little porky pies are being told around the place. It's not the first time this happens. I have seen firsthand certain administrations of sport, and perhaps a little bit of nudging from organisers, embellishing crowds. There was not 52,000 people at Perth Stadium last night, trust me, or whatever was reported a little bit over that. Porky pies are being told. Why did they do it? Is it face saving? It's not going to add anything. There was a few ticket giveaways. It was a very good crowd. They're very good teams in town. They put on a good game. Anyone expecting 5-5 or whatever ain't going to happen. A few weeks to go to the start of the league season in Italy. And coaches, AC Milan, have got a new coach at the helm. He wants to see what he's got. They are not going out there for a hit and giggle. They will try different formations. They will bring on a couple of the youngsters, and what we saw that last night with both teams. But it was good game. It was not a game of chess. I think it was a little bit more open than that. But they're rivals. They do want to win. These guys want to win if they're playing Connect Four, trust me. So whilst they're not going in 100%, they will, ease into it, but still want to win. But the crowds, if you did go, let me know on the Retrovision text line. Did you enjoy it? Did you watch it on TV, or could you not be bothered? Another big game on Saturday involving Juventus, and then a lesser game, I guess, which has been moved to HBF Park, which will probably be close to capacity, a lot less than Perth Stadium. But nice to see the stadium in its full glory. Lots of ads around the place with I guess, promoting Western Australia. And that's all the positives, because the game would have been shown a lot of worldwide interest in particular teams. There's a lot of elite friendlies happening, as they call them, in the lead up to the big leagues taking place in the next few weeks in there around Europe, including the EPL, La Liga, Italia, Serie A, which we're experiencing here in our base in Perth, and even the German League a week later. So they're really, I guess, like any code, fine-tuning those athletes, those teams, those squads, having a look at perhaps one or two new signings, and making their way as they continue to tinker with squads. But nevertheless, great to see them here. As I said to Peter G on this particular show on Tuesday, my take is probably too many teams have come in at once, overly ambitious. Government needs to be applauded for trying to do it. I know there'll be knockers saying we need schools and hospitals. We always need schools and hospitals, but there's probably a fine line in terms of where society is at the moment, and is it a slight overload to expect the same people to keep going to all the games. I'd love to see if people have come in, but some of these teams, Juventus were playing last night in Indonesia, I believe, or Hong Kong, stand to be corrected there, but north of Australia against Chelsea, where they won 1-0, and then they make their way down to Perth today. So there's probably an argument that Juventus fans may not have travelled down to Australia from that region, perhaps AC Milan into Milan do. But a lot of them either stop off on the way to or the way back from Australia, and they want to capitalise. You can't blame them. They want to sell shirts. They want to sell the dream, and it does happen. NRL. Interesting to see what the crowd will be. It'll be in excess of 30,000, 35,000, I'd suspect. Little bit of weather around, but it is winter. It's a winter sport, as we quite often say. So hopefully if you are going to see either or both the Melbourne Storm, Manly Sea Eagles, two traditional and very, very good sides on the weekend. Enjoy it. And again, sport in our part of the world has got to be applauded. And then Perth Stadium hosts the team that doesn't travel that often. Is it a winnable game? I have a sneaking feeling, and I know it was an absolute disaster last week. Well, some of you might not call it a disaster because you're very happy with the progress of West Coast Eagles. There's nothing to see here, says quite a few people. We're on the right trajectory. Well, I'd love to know what you're looking at, but we shall see. Peter Sumage. You do not want to miss Suma coming in. I have not spoke to Suma since last week. We exchange a couple of texts and pleasantries, but I like to get him fresh. I like to see what he's bringing to the table. But I don't think you need to be Einstein to know that a fair bit of comment, and probably suggestions, but opinions will be at play when he joins me after 10 o'clock. Do you want to get him? There's only three rounds to go in the footy tipping. We won't be doing finals. We'll have a bit of fun over the finals, but obviously with lesser games. I did say the other day I got a lovely message, and I think he was expecting that he'd been given the big heave-ho, but we're pretty nice people here at the Sports Connection. I'm speaking of Paul from Duncraig, who took on some last week. They went head-to-head. There was a couple of difference of opinions. Some got Paul on GWS over Port, but then Paul returned serve, getting the Melbourne Demons over the Gold Coast. And Einstein here decided because there was one difference, we'll just pick, they both picked West Coast, give us a margin. Well, that was all well and good, but West Coast didn't come to the party, did they? Paul sort of, a text coming through, Dick, I suppose I lost the fact that, and I said, no, we'll pay out. We will send you down to Carrington's Bar and Grill, and a voucher is on its way to Paul from Duncraig. Would you like to be like Paul? I don't mean draw with Summer. I might have my smarts a little bit more on today, but it's easy. If you have not played this season, that's all I ask. That's the only stipulation. Please take him on. There's only three rounds to go, and maybe you can be joining. Paul might be in the restaurant at the same time or other winners with Ash at the wonderful Carrington's Bar and Grill in Hammy Hill for the multiple award-winning steak sandwiches, which he keeps on the menu. You'll see the 2023 steak sandwich or the 2024. It's like getting a bottle of red. That's my strong suggestion. But if that's not your goal, pick something else off the menu. And yes, we will help you wash it down with a couple of drinks for you and your guest. But you've got to be in it to win it. 0429 913 913. Retrovision text line. You hear us talk about it all the time on this station. If you haven't done it before, go on. Three rounds to go. Have no regrets. It's painless. That's all you need to do. I'm seeing that there's a heartbeat with LIV Golf. It was getting written off, wasn't it, in terms of the Saudi Arabian Public Trust Fund, I think it's called, and the well-documented, I guess, challenges in that part of the world with what is happening between the United States and Iran and all the other countries close proximity getting dragged into it. Their minds are elsewhere, no doubt, and investment and all those things, even though we all think they have a bottomless pit of money. But coming reports are starting to filter out. No confirmed sponsor yet, but LIV Golf spokesperson says that it has secured an unnamed lead investor to keep the competition running in 2027 after the withdrawal of the Saudi Arabian financial backing. The Saudi Arabian Public Investment Fund, PIF, said in April it would end its multi-billion dollar backing of the breakaway tour at the end of the season. But Chief Executive Scott O'Neill has said a signed agreement with a new investor is in place and has been approved by the LIV Golf Board, with the transaction expected to be completed in September, so next month. No details as yet of the amount of money that has been invested, but it is worth noting that the investment fund from Saudi Arabia invested more than, wait for this, $5 billion US dollars since it launched only in 2022. So I think it'll be a reduced season of LIV. Highly paid players who took the money, and I guess they've banked it, unless it's sort of a year-by-year contract. So a lot to be played out. As I said before, and you probably know listening, quite a few people from our neck of the woods here have ventured across to Adelaide to see what all the hullabaloo is about. Not necessarily golf addicts, but maybe sports fans. And the reports I've got from quite a few people, acquaintances of mine, have all been thumbs up. Our chief engineer here at the Podcast Capital, Jeffrey Miller, a very well-versed man in sport and racing, and a very good technician and engineer, by the way, as well. He was telling me up close and personal that himself and the wife ventured across last year. Adelaide, nice place to venture around, and took in the LIV Golf, and he was super impressed. So interesting. If Adelaide, I think, will be retaining its status, but more details to follow very soon. I also took the liberty this morning, with only three rounds to go, just to check on the Sports Connection AFL footy tipping. Andy, A-N-D-I-E, say it because it is a lady, it's been confirmed to me, sitting at the top of the table on 135, beating, just behind Andy on just margin, you know, when you have to pick normally, I think it's the first game. So Andy is just marginally ahead of Papa G. Hello, Papa G. Good morning to you. 135. Our own Peter Sumage. He won't be winning the Retrovision prize, but he goes in there with his tips, which are well publicized and followed each week. And I might give him a hard time, but gee, I'm going to have to praise him because he's on 134, along with Uncle Mike. Not my uncle, but Uncle Mike. Yappa. Good morning, Yappa, a regular contributor to Sport FM and to this station. 134 also. And then I just took the liberty of going 133. So these people are 2 points, very achievable, behind the leaders. Bill 86, Sleepy Dogs, Jimmy 26, Cliff 001, and Jason Hunt. I'm glad he didn't use his brother Mike there. 133, all respectively. Oh, yeah, I'm down the page on 130. So do I take chances or do I try and play it straight? Well, good luck with that, trying to play it straight, because Greg Swan, I'll be interested in someone's thoughts on this. Greg Swan, AFL House, director of the clubs, about, keeping an eye on not making too many changes. Already the backlash has started, and rightly so, from coaches and medical staff. Maybe AFL House needs to look in-house at a couple of the other bigger issues than worrying about stuff like that. But that's the breaks at the moment. It's 24 minutes past nine. A very good morning. I hope your morning has started well. A little bit of rain on the horizon. Listen to Ethan Quinlivan's forecast there. I hope Ethan is not relying on that $96 million app that he does get annoyed about, and I think a lot of us do now. He was a front runner in telling me about this when I was down alongside him in Hammy Hill last year, and I thought earlier this year, actually thought he might have been maybe just a little bit over the top about it, but he's proved to be right. What a disaster that is. So if there's any farmers out there or any people with a lot better weather sense than us, can you let me know on the text line, can we expect a bit of rain around for Belmont on the weekend? Can we expect a bit of rain around tomorrow night for Gloucester Park? Can we expect a bit of rain around for NRL on the weekend, or the waffle games you're going to see? Or on Sunday here at Perth Stadium when Collingwood travel. Not they don't travel too often, but they come across. They have a big contingent of fans here. Let us know on the Retrovision text line. And don't forget, I would love to. I'm inviting you to take on Peter Sumage this morning. Just register and we will do the rest. You'll be in the draw. We'll do that draw in the next hour or so during Peter Sumage's segment. And we'll make the call and we'll make it very, very easy for you. We'll take a break on the other side. Looking forward to talking, as I do each and every Thursday, to Tommy Dolman, who will join me right here on The Sports Connection.
1: Good morning, Vietnam! Hey, this is not a test. This is rock and roll. Time to rocket from the Delta to the DMZ. Is that me, or does that sound like an Elvis Presley movie? Viva Da Nang. Oh, Viva Da Nang. Da Nang me, why don't they get a rope and hang me? Hey, is it a little too early for being that loud? Hey, too late. It's 0600. What's the O stand for? Oh, my God, it's early. Speaking of early, how about that Cro-Magnon Marty Drywitz? Thank you, Marty, for silky smooth sound. Make me sound like Peggy Lee.
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0: Very good morning. Thursday morning on the Sports Connection. Thank you for joining me, as you do each and every day. The text line is certainly lighting up already. Great to see. Depeche Mode, just can't get enough. Well, if you just can't get enough of the round ball game, you have had an absolute feast, haven't you? World Cup is just finished after 4.5 glorious weeks of early mornings for us here on the west coast of Australia. And if that wasn't enough, a feast of football, the creme de la creme of Italy, is on our doorstep. We saw the game last night, the Milan Derby, Inter and AC Milan. And the NPL, well, a little bit of a rest this week with the exception of one catch-up game. So we can have a little look at perhaps State League 1 and 2, where we always get a lot of comments as well. But the man who does it, we'll have a look at last week first, does it very well, does it better than anyone else, in my humble opinion, is Tommy Dolman, Football West commentator, joins me each and every Thursday. Hi, Tommy, how are you going?
1: Morning, Declan. Well, thanks. Yourself?
0: Yeah, good, thank you. Good to see. Before we talk about our bread and butter and the local leagues and the trials and tribulations getting to the business end, did you take in last night's game either live or via the TV? And what did you make of it, AC Milan, Inter Milan at Perth Stadium?
1: No, I didn't take it in, unfortunately, but it looked like a great atmosphere. Just having a look at the photos and the videos that I saw on social media, both sets of supporters. I think one of them was walking over the Matagorda Bridge, and I think it might have been the Inter fans and the AC fans had a walk to the stadium as well. And it all looked very good and very fun. And I think these activations and just in general, we've seen some great scenes on the Football West socials as well, the AC Milan open training session and some of the fanfare that went around that. So, I suppose it depends on your view on friendlies and the football itself and how competitive you like your games. But there's no doubt that the other stuff that goes on all around it with regards to promoting football and the local game and tourism and things like that, it's a massive benefit.
0: Yeah, couldn't agree more. And I agree with you about the activations. And I spoke to Football West yesterday, as I do most Wednesdays. And, you know, they were making the point, and rightly so, I saw on the news services and social media, just to see these teams. AC Milan have obviously built up a wonderful relationship with the state here, government, to be applauded for, enhancing that relationship. And, you know, where else would you get a chance? Young boys or girls, or even old boys and girls, just getting up close and... These professionals, while it's business, they seem to fully understand the public relations side of it, and autographs and selfies. What a great opportunity for us living here in Perth, Tommy. So I applaud that as well. I totally agree with you. And as regards to football, I think we've got to realise it's, I don't know if friendly is the right word, but maybe scratch match. But these teams are only 3 weeks out from their full season, so it's not always going to be a hit and giggle, and they will have a look at different players and younger players and all those types of things. It gives them the ideal pre-season on our side of the world just to have a look at what they've got, I'd suggest. Is that sort of your sentiments?
1: Yeah, for sure. I mean, pre-seasons are obviously a lot more, I suppose, marketed than they are nowadays in terms of these big global tours that these international sides go on. Far gone are the days where people would just go down to Cornwall in the south

0: the clubs, when they do come over, give their time back to the local game here, and they are sort of involved and entrenched in the local community with activations and various other things. And based on the evidence we've seen so far, I think that's the case. So, yeah, it all sounds good to me.
1: No, good point. Good morning. If you just joined us, Tommy Dolman, that's who you're hearing speaking on the Sports Connection, as he does each and every Thursday. Tommy, already mentioned Australia Cup commitments. We'll have a little touch on our sole representative, Fremantle City, later on in this segment. One catch-up game, Bayswater and Sorrento tomorrow, but the rest of the games in the NPL are put on hold. But last week, we had a great chat on Thursday, and we were both sort of having a bit of a, I guess, a discussion about sticking our necks out occasionally. I don't know what we learnt last week, because intriguing games. I must admit, I was at a another commitment, but the old apps were getting a little bit of a working out, and I was watching goals seemingly going in and out. And at the end of the day, a couple of draws at both ends of the table. Let's start where I think you were doing your fine work up at Kingsway. Olympic Kingsway took on Bayswater. The final result was 1-1. It was a much anticipated clash. I heard a big, big crowd was in attendance. How did you find it?
0: Yeah, great crowd, great atmosphere. These two sides, we did think it was going to be a bit of a barn burner last week, and it didn't really disappoint at all. It was everything you'd want from a match involving two teams near the top of the league fighting for a title. It was feisty at times, and there was a little bit of needle, which I think always adds to the sort of environment and the atmosphere. And there were some words exchanged on the coaching benches as well after a couple of fracas or two. So that's exactly what you want to see in terms of exactly. As a commentator, in terms of having plenty to look at. But yeah, it was in terms of the performances. I think Bayswater and Kingsway. Look, I wouldn't say either of them would be happy with the point, because obviously whoever had won that game would have been in probably pole position to have won the league. But I think the fact that they have both avoided defeat in that game is probably better than losing it, if that makes sense. It was really the game that you didn't want to lose in that sense, and we'll talk about that the same with the teams at the bottom of the league shortly too. But yeah, obviously the key turning point in the game was that late penalty save from Mark Birighitti. Declan Hughes, who's normally so reliable from 12 yards, had his attempt saved. And that could be a big turning point in the title race, because if Bayswater go on to win that game, then they're in a very healthy position with their game in hand this week. But in the end, both teams had their chances. Both teams had their spells within the game, and even had late opportunities to win it as well. So I probably thought the point was the fair result.
1: And just looking, bearing in mind, as you just quite rightly said, a game in hand for Bayswater, who are in action, the only game in the NPL this week. Following last week's round, Olympic Kingsway are still on top, 40 points, but they have played 20 games. Bayswater on 38, remembering you get 3 points for a win, so they have a chance to go. And Perth Red Star goes to prove they've had a good start to the season, but the wheels have come off a little bit. They're also still on 38. And Fremantle City and Perth Azzurri on 32, respectively. Sorrento, Perth Red Star, a little bit of a northern derby up there at Percy Doyle. Red Star just going through a little bit of indifferent form of recent times. Well played Sorrento, got the 3 points. 1-0 was the result. What's happening at Perth Red Star?
0: Oh, well, I think they've forgotten how to score a goal, unfortunately.
1: Yes.
0: That's three games without a goal now at the business end of the season. Winless in three as well in that run, obviously. And, yeah, it's probably just wrong timing to have a stint like that at this stage of the season. Now, the good news for them is that they're still well and truly in the title race despite those drop points, and there's still going to be plenty of twists and turns as the season goes on. But I must admit, when they defeated Perth Red Star by two goals to one a few weeks ago on the road, I had them down as my title favourites from that point. But since then, they lost by 3-0 against Fremantle City, and then they've had a couple of games against Balcatta and Sorrento where they've had a lot of chances, particularly the game at the weekend against the Gulls. I thought that there was certainly nothing wrong with the performance. They had plenty of opportunities, and a combination of some poor finishing and some great goalkeeping from Ben Radijak, the Sorrento shot stopper, who I thought was the player of the game, having watched that back on Saturday night, was the difference in the match. And, yeah, look, it's going to be a tough one for Red Star, who I think

0: we said earlier in the season, had done a really good job to sort of rebuild their attack with obviously the departure of Daryl Nicol, the three-time gold medal winner. But obviously the goals are starting to run dry a little bit. But what a result for Sorrento by extension. It's a victory which really gives them a leg up now. It maybe doesn't make this game in hand this weekend as big as what it would have been a week ago. And they're basically safe now, 5 points clear of the bottom, with two games remaining. So barring two disastrous losses and everybody else winning games, I think they're going to be fine, which is a great achievement for them given the wobbly start to the season they had.
1: Oh, indeed, a shocking start, but steady the ship. Well done there. I didn't have the information last Thursday on our chat. I think I got some texts later on Thursday and certainly on Friday that Ian Ferguson had decided, and I believe he has decided to step away, not knowing the full details, but I don't think there's anything too sinister, step away from the job at Dianella. And Stirling Lions, who'd made a change a week or two before, Dean Nicolou in the hot seat till the end of this season, was announced a week or two prior. Dianella, your thoughts, Tommy, 20 points, ninth spot, two games to go. Mathematically, I'm sure they could still be dragged down. Balcata 16, Armidale 18, Glory 18. These are points, and then Dianella 20. All those four teams have played the same amount of games, and we'll discuss Balcata, Armidale, and the rest very soon. As Dianella, there'd be a few nervous people around there?
0: I definitely think so. Look, I've been pretty positive about them for the most part of the season. I felt that they've always been a win or maybe 4 points away from making sure they're absolutely safe. But unfortunately, they've not been able to get those points in the past 3 or 4 weeks that we've been talking about them. And look, it was an interesting news drop, wasn't it? The announcement on Dianella's Facebook page, I think it was on Saturday, that they'd accepted the resignation of Ian Ferguson. I'm not sure about the circumstances of that or when the actual timing of that was, because it would be curious to put that out on a Saturday. But look, it's obviously going to be a challenge now to obviously just maintain their sort of head above water just for the final couple of games of the season. But the good news for them is that it's kind of in their own hands, because they've got Balcata and Armidale in their final two matches, who are currently the league's bottom two sides. So if they can avoid defeat in either or both of those games, I think they're going to be okay. So that is the comfort for them, I guess. And obviously Stirling, from their standpoint, get a victory that doesn't really move the needle too much for them in their season. But congratulations to Dean Nicolou for getting the first 3 points on the board since arriving.
1: I agree. Six games last week, and four of them were draws, and the next three games we're about to discuss were all that case. Fremantle City, lots to celebrate. We've given them all the plaudits they deserve, and we'll be talking briefly about them upcoming game, Australia Cup as well. They, on all Italian fare, lots of fanfare. They're celebrating their wonderful history with East Fremantle Tricolore and the Fremantle City rise, I guess, from very good Sunday amateur side for many years, and now in playing in the top league of West Australian football and going along beautifully. Perth Azzurri, Kenny Lowe, great club. We all know the Azzurri story. 2-2. This must have been a good, entertaining game with the points shared, Tommy.
0: Yeah, the only negative for me is that I can't be in two places at once, because this was like a great game when I caught up on it. I was obviously at Kingsway doing that game. But yeah, 2-2 draw with a couple of great goals in it. Peter Jacobs with a tremendous back heel from 6 yards out, finding the bottom corner. Really inventive piece of skill there from him. A double which actually moves him just one goal off the Golden Boot race as well in a bid to make it three successive top scoring awards in a row. And Fremantle City scored a belter of their own. Josh Risden on the volley from the edge of the area as well. You can catch up on that on the MPLWA social media pages in their Goal of the Week pay competition. But yeah, this was an important game on Dorsonia Cup Day, because this is fourth versus fifth. There's probably just that fourth spot in the postseason cup to play for now. And courtesy of Nick Ambrogio's 88th-minute penalty, they obviously got that draw, which just keeps their noses ever so slightly in front of Perth going into the final couple of games of the season. So, yeah, it's good to have that sort of battle going on as well in the middle part of the table. Both of them have got a couple of pretty tough games in their run-in as well. Fremantle have still got to go to Kingsway. Who knows what they're going to be playing for on the final day. And Perth have got to play Red Star at home this week, who are obviously trying to get back to winning ways.
1: Indeed. Fixturing looking really good. Football West rubbing their hands with glee. Western Knights entertain Perth Glory. Western Knights, just looking at the league table, I think alongside Stirling and Sorrento, safe from the dreaded relegation, not going to trouble the top end of the table, sort of mid-table. I guess they'd be happy with that. I think they promised a bit more, but obviously have something to build on. And Glory continue to sort of hang in there. They're third from bottom, just on goal difference above second from bottom. Armidale 2-2 at the home of Western Knights, Tommy.
0: Yeah, two different strands to pull from this. Knights have actually shown quite a bit of promise in the past few weeks. They gave Kingsway a really good run the week before. They beat Sorrento pretty comfortably as well. And they had that 4-4 draw with Bayswater at home as well. So we were spruiking them earlier in the season, and they've shown quite a bit of promise in recent weeks, and it might be a case of what could have been if they'd have picked up a few more points in the middle part of the season when they went on that losing run. They might well have been a lot closer to that top four where I think I was predicting them to get to at the start of the season. But they were really dominant in the first half of this game at Nashfield. They could have easily have been 2 or 3 nil up. And didn't quite put away their chances. Santi Flores got a double against his former side, having moved from the Glory's academy at mid-season. But Glory were able to get a very late equaliser in the 91st minute. And that point was obviously pretty important for them, because at that point, when they were 2-1 down, they were actually in the bottom two. So it is a result which keeps their head above water slightly. They are obviously picking up a little bit of form. They had that defeat to Balcatta, but since then they've gone on a three-game unbeaten run just to sort of stabilise a little bit. They do, however, have two very tough games to finish the season against informed Fremantle City. And then I think they've got to play Bayswater away on the final day too. So, yeah, certainly tough ones for Glory coming in.
1: Yeah, we'll be interesting to see how they do finish second time in 3 years. The sort of dragged down the wrong end of the table. The final game, much anticipated. I think you and I were cowards last week. I think we sat on the fence. I did. Couldn't really separate them. From memory, Balcatta raced to a bit of a lead. I think I've got that right. But at the end of the day, 6 goals were shared, 3 each. Not sure if they were happy with it, but probably at least relieved that they didn't lose. But we're now sort of better off to see what's going to happen with their 2 games to go. Tommy, Balcatta 3, Armidale 3.
0: Yeah, us two cowards predicting a draw were right, weren't we, Declan? But yeah, no, this was just a bit of a wild game. I mean, this was one of the rare Saturday nights where I was able to go back and watch. I think I watched 5 of the 6 games at the weekend. And this was insane, to be honest with you. Balcatta and Armidale, this was obviously a game between two teams who we know. Balcatta have shown a bit of a recent resurgence lately, form-wise, and Armidale have just got that ability to have any sort of game on any given day. And I was expecting just that and watching that back, and it was great entertainment. And there was even chances for both teams to win it in the final stages of the game. I think Corey Sutherland had a volleyed attempt from outside of the box, which was tipped over by Seb Medica. And Charlie Betts also had a good opportunity for Balcatta to win it too. So 3-3 doesn't even begin to tell the story of the game. But I think both teams would have been pretty dirty if they'd walked away from that entertaining spectacle with absolutely nothing in hand. But ultimately, with everybody drawing at the weekend, there was no change to the picture at the bottom of the league. And look, Balcatta 2 points adrift still. They're going to have to get a win from somewhere to be safe. And they've got Dianella coming up in one of those matches who we've just spoken about before. So, I certainly don't think the drama at the bottom of the league is completely over and done with yet. Balcatta have also got Western Knights on the road to play as well. So they're going to have to win one of those two games. And from an Armidale perspective, I think whatever they can do in terms of just trying to get past Glory is obviously what their task is. But for the reasons that we've mentioned before with Glory's fixture, they're going to have a chance if they can get a win on the board from somewhere. Dianella and Red Star is their final two matches.
1: And we'll have to wait till next week to see all that. Oh, one game only, Bayswater with that catch-up game over Sorrento. And as you quite correctly said. Bayswater, if they win and get the 3 points, they take over the lead table. South Melbourne, a club rich in history. One Ange Postecoglou, in fact, played there in the old NSL days. They entertain our own Fremantle City. 5:40 kickoff on Sunday. Just interesting, Tommy, looking at the corporate bookmakers. $1.18 in South Melbourne, $10 Fremantle City. Not giving a lot of respect to our local boys, but I think, Fremantle with a very good record, confidence is sky high, everything to play for. I reckon they'll do us very proud across there in Melbourne in the Australia Cup on Sunday.
0: Yeah, completely agree. There's nothing, there's certainly nothing to fear. I mean, from a Fremantle perspective, obviously South Melbourne, we know, are a very good side. They have a storied history and they're deservedly favourites at their home stadium of Lakeside, and they're going to be very tough to beat. There's no doubt about that whatsoever. But Fremantle City, as you referenced before, with their feel-good factor, the confidence they would have had from those two late goals in the previous round against Maitland as well. They got that late equaliser against Perth Azuri at the weekend as well. And I think they can just go over there now, having gotten through the round of 32. And I'm sure they will want to get through to the final eight, of course. This is a free hit for them. Win, lose or draw, whatever happens for them, as you say, I think the WA football community are going to be right behind them. And a lot of people are going to be watching that game at 5:40 p.m. On the Templay app with a lot of interest on Sunday night. So, yeah, we certainly give Fremantle City our best wishes from here in WA, and fingers crossed they can make it through to the quarterfinals. That'd be quite some story.
1: Agreed. Forza Fremantle. And just a quick look as I let you go, Tommy. State League One, three games to go. Floreat have steadied the ship. Top of, it's really theirs to lose now. And Alan Vanells and the crew and the rich tapestry of Greek heritage at Floreat. I don't think they'll be celebrating just yet, but they're in the driving seat at the top. UWA, 41 points, certainly have secured, you would think, if they can catch Floreat, that second spot. Mandra and Joondalup City on 30, 41 UWA, Mandra 33, Joondalup 32, and then Inglewood 28 points, 27 points for Quins. And interesting, just looking at the matches this week, Subiaco and Curtin take on each other at Curtin, and I think that's really a battle to try and avoid the automatic relegation, but both of them, or one of them, certainly going to be in the playoffs, unfortunately. And Inglewood take on Joondalup City again. They could give themselves a chance. They won't quite catch them with 3 points, but they'll be right up them with a couple of games to go in State League One. Very, very good season for Floreat, who were very keen, and you and I thought, with the sort of the money spent and the sort of confidence coming out of Lita Stadium there in Floreat, they were hoping to bounce back. They're certainly on track to do so, Tommy.
0: Yes, and this is clarity weekend for me in State League Division 1, because Floreat currently 4 points clear at the moment. Obviously, the round of games this weekend, if Floreat do win, and obviously any drop points for UWA, they could even potentially win the league this weekend, Floreat, mathematically. But right, even if they were to both win, it would still be 4 points with two games remaining. So Floreat, as you say, very heavily favoured to make it through. Curtin University picked up a 2-1 win at Mum FC last weekend, which breathed life into their survival hopes. I guess they're now just 1 point behind Subi now going into the weekend's game. Neither of those teams can catch our third bottom, Murdoch University Melbourne. Well, they can, but I think it would be very unlikely that they win two or three matches in their remaining sets. So I think the winner of this game is going to be probably in the relegation playoff, and the loser of it, based on the form we've seen this season, will be favourites to go down. And then, as you say, the race for the playoffs is on. Joondalup and Inglewood are involved, but don't sleep on Quins, because they've come very hard in this back end of the season. They make the trip down to Mandurah, which is obviously a tough place to go. But if they can get a victory down there at Pullmark Stadium, they're going to have a lot of momentum behind them going into the final fortnight of the season. And given the gap between them and Mandurah is only 6 points at the moment, if they can win that, and with some results going elsewhere their way, they're not out of the race yet as well. And it was a remarkable story for Quins the weekend as well, just to finally finish, because they scored two stoppage-time goals to beat Inglewood United 3-2 up at Quins on the weekend. And they actually did that in the earlier season meeting between the pair as well at Inglewood. Two stoppage time goals to win that game 2-1. So a bit of deja vu there, and that just goes to show them the momentum they've got behind them.
1: Yeah, and the World Game, 90 minutes, especially in the first team games that have no games coming after, more often than not now the officials are doing the right thing. I wasn't at the game, but they're playing. There's certainly the at times 4, 5, 6, 7 minutes I've seen at times if there's injuries or delays in the game. So it's not over till that final whistle. Tommy, our final whistle is up, as comprehensive as always. Where are you working on the weekend?
0: So I have got Balcata versus Subiaco in the NPL Women's on Friday. So that'll obviously tell us if Balcata drop points in that match, then Perth will win the league. And Subiaco are making a bit of a run to the top four. So that one's quite interesting. And then I'm doing Bayswater Sorrento on Saturday. And just worth finally mentioning as well before I go, that check your schedules, but most of the games in the, obviously, the NPL catch-up game and in the State League have been played at 2 p.m. this weekend, the first team kickoff. So that's obviously due to the Inter Milan versus Juventus game, which is happening a little later in the night. So I think that's been moved forward across the board to allow people to get to that match potentially.
1: Well done to Football West, common sense prevailing. Tommy, as always, thank you very much. Have a lovely day. Great calling on Friday and Saturday. And I'll look forward to chatting again next week when we will be previewing the last couple of rounds of the NPL right here in Western Australia. Have a lovely day.
0: Thanks, Declan. Cheers.
1: Thank you, Tommy Dolman, as always. We'll take a break. When we come back, we'll wrap up the hour on the Sports Connection.
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0: Welcome back. Thursday morning. I don't know about you, but the week has gone very, very quick for me. Not sure that's a good thing or a bad thing, as we're all getting older, aren't we? But just this week has flown. Hopefully it's not dragging out for you, but you don't want to go in too quick either, do you? We like to save our life. And just remember, I constantly give advice to friends and acquaintances. I sometimes don't always take it. Smell those roses. It's a figurative of speech, but sometimes just savor what you have got, not what you haven't got, and enjoy around you, and just take some time out to sometimes enjoy it, because sometimes it's gone before you know it, or some bad news comes your way and you get down and out. If you're having a bad day, I hope you it turns around very quickly. If you're having a birthday, a lot of people having birthdays, happy birthday. Take time out to celebrate and hopefully have a good time and spoil those loved ones around you. Do you want to take on Peter Sumage? 0429 913 913. That's the Retrovision text line. A few texts coming in already in anticipation of the great man as he stands in front of me here in the Sports Connection studio. Text line is always open for business. Johnny from Fremantle, you're going to get me in trouble, Johnny. Morning, gents. Now, this is your word. So it's been wog ball month for me. Is that right? Well. I did notice that the World Cup games were vastly different in the way in which the game was played last night. I'm an AFL tragic. No shit, Sherlock, Johnny. I'm sure you are. Look, the World Cup is the best of the best. We're seeing pre-season friendlies. As I said earlier, anyone going along expecting a 4-4 draw, you're not going to get it. It's more the technicality. And I think also, as Tommy Dolman said, just taking in the atmosphere, let's welcome these teams to our shores. We'd be probably peed off if they were in Melbourne or Sydney, who gets the lion's share of a lot of the big acts. How often do you hear a big music act is bypassed Perth? And if you really want to see them, you've got to pay the airfares and accommodation. So they're on our doorstep. Paul from Duncraig, waiting to see what the Eagles do with selections tonight for the side against Pies on Sunday Avo. Well, aren't we all, Paul? Peter Sumage will have plenty to say. You don't want to miss the next hour. I'm going to get out early. I'm going to take the news. I'm going to take our sponsors break. And when we come back live in the studio, unleashed, uncensored. Would I dare censor them? Not a chance. And we wouldn't have it any other way. Over 76,000 views already on YouTube. If you wonder what I'm talking about, check out YouTube, Podcast Capital, search it, and you'll see the fine body of work, including some show business stuff as well. 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Unsupervised as well, and all the great work. Peter Sumage, 76,000 viewers to date for his body of work and growing. Do not miss it. You can hear him live on The Connection straight after this. We'll take a break. We'll take the news. When we come back, Peter Sumage will join me live.
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4: Hello, I'm Peter Carey. The New South Wales Premier is issuing a direct warning to criminal gangs about the expansion of police powers to crack down on encrypted devices. Legislation to target syndicates using specialised platforms to recruit vulnerable people to commit serious crimes on their behalf is being introduced into Parliament. Chris Minn says it is about giving investigators greater powers to access these covert apps.
5: Who prey on migrants, newly arrived Australians, those that are in a weaker position compared to someone, an average person in our community, and they drive misery through our economy.
4: Driver's licence and photo card images will also be fed into a national fraud prevention service. The husband of murdered woman Emma Lovell has praised the High Court's decision to overturn her killer's reduced sentence. Queensland's Court of Appeal decided the teenager only had to serve 60% of his 14-year sentence instead of the original 70. But the decision was challenged by the Attorney General, with the original sentence reinstated. Lee Lovell said the decision was validating.
6: But at the end of the day, though, like, it will never be enough. You know, even if we'd have got, like, a life sentence, you know, end of the day, like, Emma's not coming back and we still have to live with that. But, you know, I suppose yesterday it did make me feel a little bit more sort of justified that, you know, her life did matter some, I suppose, yeah.
4: To Melbourne, where arsonists remain on the run after a Maidstone gym was set on fire overnight. The blaze caused significant damage to the Hampstead Road building, which contains a gymnasium, martial arts facility. Nicole says it's right next door to a childcare centre.
7: Very close, it's right next door, so, yeah. And all the parents come in, not knowing what's going on. It's very confusing for them as well. It was quite a shock. It's scary.
4: Police are treating it as a targeted attack. Still in Melbourne, and a truck has collided with a garbage truck at Campbellfield this morning. The truck driver trapped in his vehicle before being taken to hospital with non-life-threatening injuries. The driver of the garbage truck was not injured. The cycling industry says stricter e-bike regulations are long overdue amid a surge in injuries caused by the vehicles. The federal government is developing a national safety standard for e-bikes and other battery-powered devices. This will include a ban on high-powered vehicles to align with international settings. Peter Burke from Bicycles Industries Australia says it will create a consistent approach across jurisdictions.
8: We've got road laws that we've seen a lot introduced in states like Queensland, New South Wales, but we don't have the controls of sales or import at the moment, and these regulations that have been proposed are certainly going to introduce consistency.
4: Younger shoppers are being urged to make sure they know their rights. A survey has found Gen Z feel less confident and are less likely to act on their consumer rights if something goes wrong with a product or it doesn't arrive. Erin Turner at the Consumer Policy Research Centre says online retailers are contributing to the issue.
9: There's definitely a relationship between how online retailers treat us and the lack of confidence younger Gen Z consumers have. We know that older Australians know their rights. They feel really confident using them, and we want everyone to be at that level.
4: This is Air News. The race for the NRL Minor Premiership is heating up as we enter round 23 of the competition. Tomorrow night, the ladder-leading Panthers will take on third-placed Warriors before the Roosters face the Bulldogs. But league legend Sam Thaiday said Penrith is still the team to beat.
10: I don't see any team worrying the Panthers at the moment. I think they should get another minor premiership. They should go deep into the finals again.
4: The Indigenous round kicks off tonight with the Titans hosting the Cowboys. Dean Sullivan says he doesn't believe he would have changed his mind had results gone the other way during his time as interim coach at Essendon. He's ruled himself out of the coaching job, leaving James Hurd, Mark McVay, Murray Davis and Jamie Graham to have their final interviews in the coming weeks.
11: Let's acknowledge win-loss, the win-loss does hurt you in this situation. If you are an interim, it's proven. But it's a bit of a hypothetical, I guess, at this point in time, and my decision is to not apply for the job.
4: Cricket Australia is preparing for another club versus country showdown next year. Darwin is scheduled to host one-day matches against New Zealand in August in the lead-up to the World Cup. At the same time, the lucrative 100 competition is being played in the UK. Australian Independent Radio News.
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12: Got a crash to look out for. Mitchell Freeway southbound before Warwick Road through Greenwood. It's reduced to a single lane. Police, ambulance and incident response are there and traffic is heavy. Mitchell Freeway southbound is slow. Ocean Reef Road and Whitfords Avenue and Warwick Road. Kwinana Freeway northbound South Street and Mount Henry Bridge. Graham Farmer Freeway, Northbridge Tunnel and Tonkin Highway moving well. 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
2: Expecting a bit of rain in Perth today with a maximum temperature reaching 20 degrees. One mil of rain is forecast. Tomorrow, 20 mils of rain is on the horizon with a top of 19 and a low of 9. Saturday, a top of 16 with a low of 8. 20 mils of rain also predicted. And Sunday, 17 with a low of 6.
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0: Very good morning. It's status quo. We don't hear that much on the radio. You hear it on the Sports Connection. It's Thursday morning. It's 10 minutes past 10. Been waiting for this all week. Peter Sumage live in the studio. And as I said beforehand, I better say good morning first. Hello, Peter.
1: Morning, Dick.
0: How are you going?
1: Listeners, yeah, good, good, very good. So we're expecting, of course, Elizabeth today. James from West Coast, the chairman.
0: A request was put in.
1: We need to ask her a few questions about the
0: development.
1: We do,
0: and I'll keep trying. I'm like a dog with a bone. I will not let it go. We would like to hear from the top of the tree of West Coast Eagles.
1: Why do they come out, say things, and then if it doesn't work out, they disappear? What does that happen?
0: What's happened at Mineral Resources Park? Because a lot of the hierarchy have disappeared. I haven't heard a whisper from a large part of the top end of that football club in probably 6 weeks. Have you noticed that?
1: John Worsfold and Don Pike especially. Haven't heard from Don. Mm. He's beaten his chest early in the year with, you know, we're doing this with the past players and that with the past players. We're going to get rid of the mascot. We're going to get rid of this, and we're going to put
0: issues.
1: The banner up.
0: Yep.
1: And really, when you look at it, that's all smokes and mirrors, is it? It's all crap. You know, that he gambled on early in the year trying to get people back and say, Don's doing something. Is he really doing anything? Who cares about that stuff? All we're worried about, Deck, is listeners, is about
0: reality.
1: Our club and what's going on.
0: I just want to pay you a compliment. Don't like doing this because, you know, you're on good terms at the best times. You're a very confident man. This time last week, all joking aside, you threw up the name Jamie Graham. You bumped into him at Tony Ailes, Fruit and Veg Empire down there, and it obviously was relevant to your chat. You had a chat to him, so I don't want to paraphrase, but you told me and you told the audience, more importantly, or you suggested he's being touted for jobs over East. Perhaps it will be a sort of a more a Victorian decision at that side of the country, and he may go close but not get the top job. Why would Eagles not be all over him if things go skewy-whiff for one Andrew McWalter? That's great, and you said it. Other radio station jumped on it this week.
1: Yeah.
0: I just heard it in between commercials because a lot of them. But people are entitled to opinions, but you were first with it. And I agree with you. If things go, you always have to have plan B. And certainly happened. The other thing I did, you always do a ton of homework and stats in the famous blue book.
1: Yep.
0: I was just thinking, COVID affected the world life, of course, and lots of tragic came out of it. 2020 was the year. And it's well documented. There's not a lot we can do about it. In football circles, in sports circles, the Eagles, as a football club, probably didn't handle that period very well. You know, they
1: 100%.
0: Right. And that
1: was Adam Simpson.
0: Yeah, and the regime. Yeah.
1: Yeah.
0: And it happened. So, you know, we move on from that. I was just looking at, I picked four clubs. I looked at Richmond, I looked at West Coast, obviously, North Melbourne and Essendon. And I just wanted to see in the regular home and away season, now I know finals is a total different ball game, where those clubs finished 2020 right up to last year and where they're currently at. Richmond, 2020, and this is right through third, then they went 12th, 7th, 10th, and in the last couple of years, obviously 18th, 17th, and 17th. So they've had a great recent history with Hardwick and the success with premierships, and they've bottomed out and they're regrouping. Whether it's going well or not, time will tell.
1: Understandable. Yeah, 1-3 premierships.
0: And they got 4 points last weekend. Essendon, well-documented problems, 13th, 8th, 15th, 11th, 11th, 15th, and currently Wooden Spoon. We all know the problem that Essendon has, massive fan base. Who gets the job, we shall see. They've bottomed out, and they will want to see at least a rise. North Melbourne, I think it's fair comparison with the Eagles, I think. 2020, 17th, then a couple of Wooden Spoons, 17th, 17th, 16th. So they've had a very challenging time. They brought in Clarkson. Whether it works or not, we shall see. But as I talk to you today, Peter, they're currently in 13th spot. So you'd say a relatively good jump with 8 wins thus far. West Coast Eagles, 2020, the season that COVID affected, 5th. Then the following year, 9th. 2022, and this is what is starting, it just made me really look. I hear people like you and Brad, and I take note of lots of good commentary and people who do their homework and have the club at heart, you know, saying that this is too slow, the rebuild. 2022, 17th. Then 2023, Wooden Spoon. 2024, 16th. Last year, Wooden Spoon, and currently 16th. That's a bloody long time to not be seeing the growth and the improvement we want to see. And I still am mystified with the amount of people, I love loyalty, I've said it many times on this show, but who are just accepting of mediocrity. And just to finish, and then I'll let you have your say, I watched that performance last week, which I know you've got plenty to say about last Sunday. I then watch the fallout. I'm watching the co-captain for once, Liam Duggan, come out, and he's very happy and he's fully behind Minnie. And I'm sort of shaking my head that we see the youngsters, tears in his eyes, showing raw emotion, and he may have cost a game, but he's learning in Dersma. Harley Reid, you've been very well documented and very praiseworthy with some edges that need to be written off, but the rest of that senior cohort of Eagles players are simply not good enough. When is enough enough? That's, I just can't understand why it just seems to be a large nothing to see here. There's plenty to see here.
1: Well, first things first, Dak, and I've talked about it enough about that nickname, Mini. And can you imagine myself getting interviewed and saying, yeah, old Mickey, you know, Malthouse,
0: exactly.
1: And I called him Mickey, and, you know, I don't know his nickname.
0: Nope.
1: Even to today, I don't know his real nickname. But if I just called him Mickey, I reckon I'd be, he'd give me the finger and say, come here, mate, get in my office.
0: Isn't a lack
1: don't
0: of respect?
1: You ever call me that again in public or in the media. My name is Michael or Mr. Malthouse to you.
0: Hmm.
1: And that's the way we treated Mick Malthouse. It was, we called him Mick or Michael, and that's it.
0: Yes.
1: And I can't believe that we still. It's the players calling this bloke Mini, I think it's a bit embarrassing for the coach. And he, if he allows it, good on him. That's his prerogative. But I disagree with it. I think it's weak. It's not being professional. And then that's what you get on the weekend. You get a game which I watched. I had to rub my eyes about 100 times throughout the game because I. It was an average game of football.
0: It was, yeah.
1: You know, both teams, let's be honest. Yeah. It wasn't, it was West Coast, but Richmond were just as bad. And I just keep thinking to myself, they keep saying, oh, we've got to do it for Mini or Andrew McWalter. And, I, you know, during the week, even right up to the leader, Stasevich coming out and saying, oh, you know, Andrew's up and about, we've got to do it for him. And I'm thinking, throughout that whole week, you're going to lose because if you're worrying about doing it for the coach and not doing it for the club, the supporters who pay their fees and all that, support the club, you're not doing it for them first, you're in trouble. And that's what happened. And they got in trouble. And I just think, you know, even I love Jake Waterman, but I've got to say, Jake, I don't want to see you shake your head anymore.
0: No.
1: There's disappointment. There's no problems. You're going to miss a goal. I haven't got a problem with that. I missed enough in my time. So that's not a problem. Just get on with business. Don't show that type of emotion because it can be hard on your teammates who look at all that stuff. And like you said, then the senior players in Duggan and all that, please. I've had enough. We've been talking about it all year. They don't make any changes. They've got all these players running around in the reserves, in the waffle. And, look, I've got some stuff here, Dec, which we've got to target the development. Elizabeth Gaines comes out and says, oh, we're happy with what's going on and the development of our players and where it's all going. What a load of crap, Elizabeth. It's not happening. I don't see any improvement. The development's not there. When I hear that West Coast Waffle play West Perth on a Friday night and West Coast were playing, I think, on Saturday or Sunday. So the Waffle team was playing a Friday night a few weeks back against West Perth at Joondalup, and assistant coaches were there. I don't know if Andrew McGualter was there, and they leave at halftime. And I think to myself, when I hear that, I think the whole club is in disarray, because I was an assistant, and when we got told to go to a Waffle game, we stayed the whole game. Yeah. I made sure at quarter time, three-quarter time, half-time even, the players who were playing that game seen my face. And they would go, oh, geez, Sumer's there. He's watching. Oh, geez, I've got to. Or I would go and have a word to a couple of players, look to do this. I wouldn't interfere too much with the coach. But I would stay the whole game. Now, for these coaches, now, they might add something on. I don't know if they did, but why would you leave at halftime? And you're not going to the Waffle every weekend as an assistant coach, I can tell you now, with the travel and all that. So if you can get to watch your Waffle development players as an assistant coach, senior assistant, whatever,
0: yep.
1: I would be doing, that's part of my role, to see what Josh Lindsay's doing, what Freddie Rodriguez is doing, to then go to match committee and say, well, I seen this. I think he should be in. So you got that. Then you got, they pump up, this is what really peeves me off, they pump up Harry Taylor. And I got nothing, you know, Harry Taylor's a great person. He's a premiership player at Geelong, multiple premierships. Terrific person. Harry's a part-time fly-in, fly-out person. So they pump him up. He's, oh, we got Harry Taylor into the club and we're doing this and that. And Harry Taylor's hardly there. So what a load of crap again. Don't sell something that he's not improving the club. I've got to be honest. If he's fly in, fly out, he's got enough on his plate. Of he's course. Not there full time. So don't pump him up like he's the saviour. Then they've got their head of development. I don't know if you know his name, Dick.
0: Yep.
1: Jamie Maddox.
0: I was going to ask you. Yep.
1: Yep.
0: Yep.
1: So Jamie Maddox is, and I've never ever heard of this bloke, he's the head of development. He sits on the bench on game day for West Coast. Why would you have the head of development sitting on the bench? Why isn't he at the Waffle games? Why doesn't he stay home and watch Waffle? Isn't he head of development? Isn't the players playing at the Waffle, most of them would be development players? So why is he sitting on the bench match days? Never heard of him. And I'll tell you what, if he's head of development, he should be out, in my opinion, because I can't see any improvement of developing our players. So Elizabeth Gaines, I don't know. They've got to get someone in who can actually teach these players. Losing like that on the weekend, Dick. Now I'm rambling on, but I don't mind. We're going to lose players. If you lose like they did on the weekend, and you've got Dursman, Harley Reid, and, you know, they're very emotional. There's two young kids. We're going to lose them because they're going to go, what would I, why stay at this club? It's crap.
0: I think it's a real worry.
1: And it's a real worry. And then I have nightmares that I still see Harley Reid running in the midfield at the moment with Will Dersma. And then I keep looking at Jaeger Smith from Carlton, who's in just unbelievable touch. And we gave up pick three and we could have got Jaeger Smith and we go and get Baker and Graham from Richmond. What a disgrace that is, because we could have, listeners, had Harley Reid running in the midfield with Will Dersma right now, Jaeger Smith. Ooh. Doesn't mean that we're going to win more games right now, but I'm telling you now, in 2 or 3 years' time, Fremantle had Brayshaw and Sarong for a long time, and they had Fife around those two. Now they've got others around, all right? Murphy Reid comes into the mix, but can you imagine those three kids and the future you could build with Shanahan, you know, Jake Waterman still there, Josh Lindsay off a halfback, Bo Allen, and these three kids running. Instead, oh, let's go and get Baker and Graham from Richmond, who are finished. They're both finished. Graham can say what he wants. He's not an AFL player anymore of any ilk. So we go and give up pick three, stuff that up. Now I'm hearing Marcus Herbert is offered a one-year contract. Carlton are all over him.
0: Yep.
1: And you know what's going to happen? We're gonna just fall on our knees as a club and go, Marcus, we'll give you 4 years, mate. So he's going to go, yeah, I want to go to Carlton because they're into me and a little bit of Collingwood I'm hearing, but Carlton big time. You're only offering me 1 year. So West Coast will bend the knee and they will give him, I bet you, Deck, 3 to 4 years. Mark wow. my word, because they're going to shit themselves on this one. So there you go. Then I'm hearing Clay Hall. He's going to be delisted. Hasn't been given a chance.
0: No.
1: Because they've got to get rid of a fair few. And he'll go back to the waffle unless an AFL club picks him up, which is so sad because I think that kid has got something. They want to go to get all these mid-season players, and then they draft a kid like Clay Hall. And, you know, whether he's good enough or not, I don't think I've seen enough to analyse that and say yes or no, Dick. And that's the problem. So I'm hearing he's going to get delisted. He'll go back to waffle, like I said, or I hope he gets picked up by another AFL club. He's a West Perth man, but there'd be plenty of suitors there to in the waffle anyway. But there's just a little bit, listeners. And then I'm hearing Andrew McGualter, and good on him. He's got a mentor.
0: Has he?
1: Yeah. So and good on him. I would have one too.
0: Who is it?
1: Kane Lambert, I'm hearing. Now, whether I'm right or wrong with that, but Kane Lambert played at Richmond. He was a good player.
0: Mm.
1: Didn't have much success. He might be just good friends. So they might be just... So I'm just throwing that out there. I haven't got a problem with that. He's got a mentor, Kane Lambert. Geez, I'd be going to get a mentor like a... I don't know, Lee Matthews or something like that, wouldn't you? Like someone who's, you know, got a bit of stature about him. But like I said, I've got to be careful there because he might be good friends and they just want to chew the fat a little bit over the phone or one-on-one with a coffee. So that's fine. But
0: I'm a great believer in sporting clubs utilising its history, its heritage, and learning from it and experience is wonderful. Just to let you know, you use the word, Steve from West Perth, you're not rambling. Summer, everyone is too scared to say the stuff you are saying on air, which is fine. The other thing I just want to let you know, Jamie Maddox, head of development, he joined the Eagles from the Western Bulldogs in late 2024 after spending the previous five seasons as their head of development. He has a decade of AFL club experience, having started at the Dogs as a development coach and opposition analyst in 2015, continued to build on that foundation through the 2025 season at West Coast.
1: But just on that, all right, the Western Bulldogs, have they won a premiership?
0: That's since 2016 now.
1: No, so I'll
0: tell you one thing I needed to go and do some homework on, if we're going to talk about it.
1: Yep.
0: I looked at what is around Andrew McWalter. I don't know about his mentors, but I'm... Marco Bello, forwards coach. Sam.
1: Who's he? Sorry, Dick. Marco Bello.
0: Yep.
1: Sorry, listeners. I don't know Marco Bello.
0: Sam Radford, midfield coach.
1: Wouldn't know him.
0: Now, Mitch Duncan, a wonderful career at Geelong.
1: Yes.
0: Has come home. First gig, he's the backline coach. First year. So lots to learn from Mitch, and I'm sure he'd be the first to admit
1: that
0: it.
1: That is done by the club, right? But I would have Mitch in there.
0: Now, I'm critical of this because I've watched AFL for a long time, and I love seeing, or I've appreciated seeing, players from clubs leaving their cushy surroundings. I mean, Eagles, in a previous regime, tried to get Michael Voss, and then he had his head turned, came for his 5 minutes. Sam Mitchell is credited with a lot of the great work behind 2018. You would have seen it in your time, both as a player and coach, bringing in people. Luke Shuey's there, Shannon Hearn's there, and I know Nick Nat's there on a sort of a part-time basis. these people are all champions in their own right and all very good citizens, but I would argue that it would have been much better for them to have left and then maybe come back, because that transition from player, yeah, you step up and suddenly you're a coach, it is tough at the best of times. Go and sample something else somewhere else and learn what you could bring back to your club. Jamie Maddox, you've said, and Jacob Brennan's a development coach. I'll tell you who I do want to give a little bit of credit to, or a lot of credit to. And I did ask yesterday on our Talking Waffle, the West Coast Waffle side, Kyle Horsley's obviously doing a good job there.
1: Very good job.
0: You're talking about, by the way, that game, West Perth up at HIF against the Eagles, was on Saturday the 25th of July. It was a twilight game at 4:30.
1: Yeah, yeah.
0: They had played in the Derby the night before.
1: Okay.
0: So they weren't rushing anywhere.
1: There you go.
0: I just wanted to see what you said. Look, you make very valid points. We've had someone...
1: Yeah, but Dick, just so listeners, with what you said about Shuey and Nick Nat...
0: Is that
1: and
0: fair?
1: Shannon, very fair. Now, people can go, oh, yeah, but Sumi, you went there for 10 years.
0: Yep.
1: You know, under John. I said, yes, I did. I left the club at the end of 97 as a player. I went back to South Fremantle...
0: How long for?
1: A year.
0: Yep.
1: Under John Todd. Learned a lot from him. And I was really trying to do a little bit of coaching back then. In 99, Tony McHale came into the South Fremantle Club. I then got retired by Tony pretty quick. And he asked me to coach the reserves. Because I think Phil Cronin had left. He had some work commitments and that. So I coached the reserves at South. Then I coached the league side for 2 years. So it's a pretty good apprenticeship. I went back to the Waffle to coach the reserves for 1 year and the league for 2 years.
0: You got out of the club, though. You'd gone.
1: I'd gone from the club since 97.
0: Yeah.
1: Then I came back in 2002 with John.
0: 5 years later, Peter.
1: Yeah. But I had done some service...
0: Of course.
1: At Waffle level.
0: Yes.
1: And coach my own team, Dick. Coach my own team.
0: I agree.
1: And coach as a league coach. And you, as a league coach, you've got to handle the reserves, the colts. You're looking at everything. You know, that's when we got Mark Stone in it.
0: Yes.
1: So he's gone on to bigger and better things. So that's what I'm saying with Nick Nat, Shannon Hearn and the likes. Should have they gone to coach the Waffle side or go, like you said, to another club in the AFL if they wanted to move? I wasn't willing to go over to Melbourne, but at least I coached some Waffle.
0: Sure.
1: That's where you get your experience. That's where you get to then develop younger kids properly.
0: Because, Peter, I agree with you. Peter, after the shambles of last week, and that's just one game, but it has not been a productive season in lots of ways, and there's going to be twists and turns, and there's going to be some highs and lows. What concerns me, or what my observations are, when I look at the hierarchy of the Eagles board, who were contemplating, possibly on hold now, extending Andrew McWalter's contract, and a lot has been said on this program and other programs about it. That coaching cohort there seriously lacks experience. It really does. He's a rookie. He's still in the start of his career. He's come into a basket case of a job. I'm not attacking the man personally, but you would love to see, or I would, him surrounded with some quality mentor experience that he can bounce off.

0: He was really right on the brink.
1: Yep.
0: And this bloke's right on the brink of not having a job, in my opinion, at the end of next year.
1: Correct.
0: All for seeing out next year with him and what he does.
1: But the signs are alarming.
0: Big time. And look, I've thrown up Jamie Graham as a suitor, and I would hope Jamie would get something like that. But if West Coast didn't go down that path, you know who I'd get? Nathan Buckley. I'd have him straight over here.
1: Yep.
0: And if West Coast weren't looking at a Jamie Graham, in a rookie coach, but being around the system, terrific WA person, I would go then for a Nathan Buckley. And people go, well, you're going back to Victoria. Yeah, because at the end of the day, he's someone who would come in and say, handle the media well. He would handle the side well. He'd bring some more experience, people over. And I think he could get the club going.
1: They need a hard
0: edge. Up and going pretty well.
1: West Coast has plenty of money in the bank. I think we all know that, even despite, you know, a previous CEO in Trevor Nisbet had his detractors, made mistakes. I'm sure if he had his time again, there's probably a couple of things and he would have learned lessons from people who weren't loyal and all those things. But I think it's fair to say they're still in a very good, maybe not as good, but a very solid financial position. Why would you not make the big grandfather offer and go on, ask the question, sit down with horse John Longmire?
0: Yeah, well, there's another one. Yeah.
1: You know, and I mean really go. I see it in other sports. You see it where you get the best. You still want great coaches around them. If this club, they're damning statistics since 2022. It's 2026. We're looking at the current plight. And I think, you know, despite John Worsfold coming out a couple of months ago by 2030, poppycock, not a chance is it going to happen. And I think that's what people are saying.
0: Because they might lose some of these players, Dick. If that happens, they lose a Harley Reid, for example. I'm telling you, they're in strife.
1: Well,
0: they happen. Those kids will attract some players in the near future. And if they don't stay, we're in big trouble.
1: Well, not everyone's going to be like Murphy Reid is at Fremantle. He's obviously settled here. He's in a very good side, bought a house, and he's happy. He's pledged his future to the West. Dersma's family would be looking at him, I would suggest.
0: 100%.
1: My kids are growing up, I'm still concerned about their welfare. And looking at that raw emotion, I'm not having a crack at the young man at all. He was obviously frustrated and annoyed and probably blaming himself, all those things. But there's no doubt to take away his talent. Is he going to get to the stage, or his family's going to get to the stage, or his management, or all of the above, and say, mate, it's not worth it?
0: Yeah, get out of this basket case of a club. And that's West Coast now are a defeatist and have a losing culture. A losing culture.
1: Well, it's a mentality from the top, isn't it?
0: We've actually got to say, well, I'm saying it, it's actually a losing culture now. Those stats you read out, over 4 or 5 years, we're a losing club, and now we've become a losing culture club. It's like it's accepted.
1: You're a former great of the club, a former assistant coach, and despite what some people think about you being bitter and twisted, nothing could be further from the truth. I've worked with you now solidly for 18 months. Are you really concerned as a passionate West Coast Eagles person about the current state and the near future of what we're seeing?
0: 100%.
1: And I think a lot of people are. They don't accept mediocrity. They actually don't believe it's mediocrity. That's arrogance coming in the text line. Another person
0: that's
1: wants
0: a good text,
1: to, with
0: one.
1: Your mail, some. Is there any chance that we, so he's talking East West Coast Eagles, are going to seriously look at a 34-year-old in Nathan Broad for next year? That's not on the horizon, is it?
0: I reckon it was, but I'm hoping it's shot down. Whether he comes over, he said he's going to have a year off, didn't he?
1: I think
0: that's
1: so,
0: that's what I heard. If he has a year off and then comes back into the coaching ranks as a development coach, whatever, that's fine. But as a player, no way. We can't go backwards. And like I said, there's plenty of talent still running around in the waffle that they can't bring in. And I'm just concerned, Dick. I really am. And I know people are saying, oh, yeah, no, we'll get out of it. And they will one day, don't get me wrong. Yeah. But then how long? And like I said, I applaud the fans, unbelievable fans we've got, because I went to the footy against Brisbane Lions, and the crowd, they're so passionate, they rock up,

0: They know they're getting a SHIT sandwich at the moment, I've got to say it.
1: Yep.
0: But they keep going, Dick, and they keep going to the game. I get on the bus on the way home to go to the Memorial Hall in Davilac there, and it's crowded, and the people talking, they're still passionate, they're hoping, but the hope, the hope might be disappearing a bit, Dick, and that's the worrying sign, because how long can they go and keep paying $1,200, $1,300 a year? And things are tight out there all round, you know, in the world. And, you know, it's a great thing to have a ticket at the Eagles, but if you're going to go there and see that every week for another 2 or 3 years, do you pay your membership?
1: No,
0: I don't know.
1: I think questions will be – and it's a very loyal supporter base, but it deserves better. I've got to get to a break. Bob from Fremantle has had a go at you and me.
0: Beautiful.
1: And Bob says, hello, Bob. Thank you for your text. John Worsfold said the Eagles premiership for 2020-30. Why don't you get him on the show, or you guys only pick on women folk? Grow a pair. Bob, the last time I looked, Elizabeth Gaines is the chairperson. I think she's a big person, and she chose the role and was voted into the role. We wanted to go to the top. I'd love to get John Worsfold on, and I will endeavour to do so. It's nothing about being a woman. It's about being the chairperson of the West Coast Eagles. I appreciate your text. We will take a break. 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I had to let Peter go there. Compelling radio. The texts are telling me so. Not all of you are agreeing, and that's fine. We'll get to as many as possible. And Fremantle fans who are on the text line, what about us? What about us? I'll try and play a little bit of your song. We will talk about you very shortly as well. Don't go anywhere. You'd be silly to. Good morning to all the other radio stations listening. You're most welcome to check in, as a lot of people are doing. And check us out at the same time on YouTube. Over 76,000 views already. And I'm sure that's going to be added to with this segment. This is the Sports Connection. You're listening to Peter Sumage. We'll be right back after this break.

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0: Welcome back. You're back at Dhaka. Shoot the thrill. That's Brian Johnson, but don't forget the original. And the great late Bon Scott. You see, they're looking at the redevelopment at Budgie's old pub there at the Leopold on Canning Highway. Yeah. A lot of history down that way, isn't it?
1: Unbelievable history in
0: the highway
1: Bon
0: to
1: Scott.
0: Hell.
1: Yeah, look, his brother worked for us.
0: Okay.
1: He's a truckie.
0: Yes.
1: Back in the day. And
0: he doesn't like a lot
1: Eric
0: of publicity,
1: Scott,
0: does he? I saw him in a documentary. He doesn't talk much, does he?
1: No. Terrific person.
0: Yep.
1: And, had a lot to do with Derek. Yeah.
0: Oh, yeah, great family and a bit of Akadaka still being played all over the world. I won't get out of here alive if we don't move to the Fremantle side of the equation. It was a hard watch Friday night. Was that a quiz night?
1: Oh.
0: You know when you say yes to something? Oh, they're probably listening. I can't. Oh, stuff it. I said yes, and I'm thinking, how do I get out of this? You know, I can't pull out any really valid excuse. I went along, but luckily they had a big screen on. And the quiz night was enjoyable in itself, but it just went on too long. You know, raffle prize, I was bored out of my skull.
1: Did I tell you about my quiz night down at Busselton?
0: No, you didn't.
1: Oh,
0: is Samantha's knee okay?
1: Yeah,
0: by the way?
1: She's all up and running, all good. But
0: and one more bit of housekeeping is the girls in the park. Do you want to say?
1: Kath and Dee,
0: they're all good.
1: Betty, all good.
0: Right.
1: All going well.
0: Sorry.
1: But we were down Busselton, and then we went across the road there, the Tonic restaurant, bar and restaurant, and they had a quiz night on. We just went there for something to eat. She goes, oh, come on, we got to go to the quiz night.
0: Yeah.
1: I said, it's only me and you. I said, so I'm not the smartest bloke going around with all these, you know, history stuff and that. She goes, oh, no, we've got to have a go. And
0: yes.
1: I said, all right. So go there, and there's 15 tables, and, you know, you people with 4, 6, 8 people on each table, and there's us
0: with 2. They take it serious, don't they?
1: And the questions were, there was 60 questions, and the first lot of questions, I says, man, how hard's this? I says, I don't know anything. We got 0 out of 10 first.
0: Yeah, well.
1: 0. No. And I said, we redeemed ourselves, and we finished equal 5th, which was quite good. One sporting question, Dick.
0: That's what you're waiting for.
1: What does UEFA stand for?
0: You know, I don't know. I actually don't know.
1: I know the body. United.
0: Yeah.
1: And
0: European Football Association?
1: Yeah.
0: Is it?
1: The
0: U I would have struggled with.
1: No, but it wasn't United, it was Union.
0: Oh, Union.
1: No. And I got it wrong, and she went mad at me.
0: No.
1: She says, oh, the only sporting question, and look at you, you got it wrong.
0: Samantha, please.
1: So, you know, anyway, I put United, and it was Union.
0: Yeah. Oh, mate, I'm not letting you off the hook, but I know the body, but I would have got it wrong as well.
1: Yeah. So anyway, but yeah, quiz night. It was a bit of fun, and like I said, at least we, you know, redeemed ourselves.
0: Yeah, and there can be a bit. I think some people take the tables that I were at. There was probably 15 tables, and everyone was pretty honest. And the quiz master, who was quite a funny chap, bit of audio, bit of music, bit of everything, and he said, "Please don't spoil it for everyone. Stay off your phones."
1: Yeah.
0: And I think everyone sort of self-regulated, and there was no one cheating. But on the big screen in a sporting club was Fremantle and Bulldogs.
1: Yeah.
0: I actually thought I was watching Juventus and Inter Milan in that first half, in that first quarter. But Bulldogs came, they huffed, they puffed, 4 points are there and ran away with it, 37 points in the end. It wasn't the greatest game we've ever seen.
1: Yeah.
0: They're getting it done.
1: And that's all you can ask. I think at this time of the year, and what I'm seeing with Fremantle, I think it's not a bad thing. I don't know if it's going to affect them in the weeks to come, but the players are playing a little bit safe with their bodies, what I see. They're not like throwing themselves in like they were, you know, from rounds 1 to probably 12, you know, trying to make a statement in the competition, which they have now. And they've got their eyes, the players have, and I did in 91.
0: Are they
1: with 3 or 4 rounds
0: September,
1: to go, I was going, I can't get injured here. I'll still have a go, but I'm a bit.
0: So you're mindful. You're a bit tentative, 100%. Are you?
1: 100%.
0: Okay.
1: If they say anything different, I reckon they're bullshit.
0: No.
1: It's just human nature.
0: It's great to get an insight.
1: And they're still getting the job done by me thinking they're going about 90% here, 95%. That is hitting the contest, and I think that's not a problem for me. You know, this week might be a bit different because now they're up against a side that they could meet in the finals. and Adelaide's the other one. So those two games for me would be interesting because they'll probably go fairly hard. I think Carlton in the last one will go hard at them because they'll be fighting for 10.
0: Of course, yes.
1: So, you know, it's a good 3 weeks for Fremantle, and I'm really looking forward to it. And, you know, should all the players play this week? My opinion, I've been big on resting players. I think they all should play this week if they can because it's the MCG. So get them out on the MCG, everyone that might be playing in the finals. Get them out there. No rest this time around. Look, the last two games, especially the last game, you might look at it. But, you know, even against Adelaide, you might look at one or two because it's at home. But this week,
0: A great point you're saying because they don't get to play there often. We got a lot of reaction last week. And you weren't critical. You were just stating the facts on... It was a bit of fun, but it was also had a lot of seriousness, and you did your homework on the Battle of the Reeds, Murphy and Harley. And a lot of feedback. Some of the Fremantle fans thought you were slightly unfair, but can you just recap what you sort of said and sort of just summarise it?
1: I went back and look, it's Harley Reed's a very contested player. Murphy Reed's very uncontested. Sure. And look, if Murphy Reed was in the West Coast side, I reckon he'd be doing it pretty hard. If Harley Reed was in the Fremantle side, I would actually state they will win the premiership right now. So 3 weeks to go, if you had Harley Reed in Fremantle side, I would say you win the premiership.
0: You win it.
1: Fremantle.
0: Okay.
1: Don't even lock it in. get the cup. You'll have get the parade going in Coburn, Fremantle, the whole lot. If Harley Reed was playing in Fremantle side right now, they'd win the premiership. So I just thought I'd follow up, Dick, on a few
0: please.
1: Stats because, you know, you can easily say 1 week, oh, this is that. So I thought I'd follow up with last week's games, and we'll go down the path of Murphy Reed. And at the end of the day, he had 22 disposals. Harley Reed had 34. Harley Reed had 5 tackles. Murphy Reed 1.
0: Mm-hmm.
1: Okay. Disposal efficiency. Harley Reed 56%, which is way down on his 68, 69 that I said on average. Murphy was 73%. So he stuck at his 73, I think he had last
0: time.
1: He's very consistent in that. Harley would have been under a bit more pressure, but even kicking it into West Coast forward line last week, he wouldn't have got any efficiency there. Contested possessions, Harley Reed had 20, Murphy had 9. Uncontested, Harley 14, Murphy 12. So again, it's still... is in heavy favour. I know the disposals, there's 12 difference, but more contested Harley. Score, Harley scored 3 points, Murphy Reed none. Score involvements, 8 for Harley Reed, only 4 for Murphy Reed. Pressure acts, which I think, you know, they're all your little 1%ers, chasing and things like that. 21 for Harley Reed, only 10 for Murphy. So again, his pressure acts were down. And metres gain, which is a big one in our days.
0: Yes.
1: Harley Reed, 658 metres gain compared to Murphy Reed, 327. So what it all alludes to is again, Harley just seems to be edging ahead of Murphy, even, you know, in an average side. But Murphy's still doing his job as a young kid as well.
0: Fair enough. And a lot of reaction. Joe from Ishramattle, we had a quiz night at the Pickering Brook, I guess it is, sports club on Saturday night. One question, Zoom, was name all 6 Eagle players who wore the number 4.
1: Oh.
0: Would you be able to do that? It's a question without notice. I'll let
1: just
0: you...
1: quickly, Glendinning, myself.
0: Yep. Great question.
1: Something, Kosowski, forgot his name.
0: No, you've stumped,
1: tall forward.
0: You've stumped them, Joe.
1: No, not on that one. I know. I forgot his something, Swakowski or something like that. You had Sheed, of course.
0: Yes.
1: And number 4 now is, from Brisbane. Oh, geez, I should know.
0: No, it's interesting. First time texter Murray is giving us a little bit of a serve from Swanburn. I hope you're not the last time you text Murray. We will be fair. With respect, when they say that, You guys have had the same conversation 1,000 times. Frio are top of the table and look as good as ever. They have to win the premiership. And Summer, I understand your love and passion for the Eagles, and I admire how loyal you are to the club. Well, that's, not everyone says that, but there are 17 more clubs in the AFL. We're damned if we do and we're damned if we don't. When I first started this show with you and Brad, and I was really going through all the clubs, you know the amount of texts I got saying, Deck, with all respect, yes, it's interesting, but we want to hear more about the local clubs.
1: We're a WA radio station,
0: yep.
1: And we should be talking about as much as we can Fremantle and West Coast, because I can tell you now,
0: Murray from Swanbourne.
1: Yeah, they are very light over in Melbourne talking about West Coast and Fremantle all the time, their radio stations. So they concentrate on their Melbourne-based teams.
0: But I take your point, and obviously we talk about the clubs they're playing. Just on the back of that, and I'm sure JL and the rest of the crew at Dockers couldn't give a rat's backside, but there's a serious lack of respect still. I mean, I don't watch a lot of that tabloid crap on 7 and 9, those shows all trying to outdo each other. Caroline Wilson getting something horribly wrong this week in sense of Fremantle, and they've come out categorically and said there's no way they've approached the AFL about Warfy time at grand finals, and she was categorical. Yeah. But we all get things wrong at times. But I notice even on the more shows that I give respect for on Fox and so forth, Frio, for the most part, still not getting the respect after a season like that. So, would they care?
1: No, they don't care. We don't care about that. Again, it's the Victorian situation, listeners. Hopefully they are getting it or understand. And I know the generations are younger, but back in our day in the late 80s, 90s, Fremantle came in 95 and they experienced it. Melbourne, they don't care about us.
0: No.
1: You've got to understand that.
0: VFL-centric still,
1: aren't
0: they? Yes, yep.
1: They don't care. They are going, oh, yeah, Fremantle, well done, yeah, yeah. But I'm content now in the background. They're hoping Fremantle fall over.
0: Yeah, of course.
1: They don't care.
0: Yeah.
1: So they want Fremantle fall over. We want Fremantle win the premiership.
0: Yep.
1: Because then now it equalises a bit with West Coast and Fremantle. WA clubs both won a premiership. And we can now, you know, put our hands up and go, there you go. But they don't care about Fremantle.
0: No, it's true.
1: Of course, they don't care about West Coast at the moment because they're on the bottom. So they're actually going, oh, we don't have to worry about West Coast.
0: I just want West Coast to worry about West Coast. That would be a good start.
1: Yeah, true.
0: Kev from Hammy Hill, love what Summer's saying, calls it as he sees it. So when we start to look at the West Australian media for giving West Coast the free ride they are giving, media will not say anything bad about West Coast. Lots of gaslighting to the fans, but never calling out West Coast.
1: Mm. Yeah, it's...
0: There is a lot afraid.
1: The media here...
0: You and I have had this conversation, Sum. I've been on the other side of the fence in terms of running radio stations, and I had it out with a lot of the people who worked for me, and you, West Coast, was riding high, and they were shit scared to go down and question them. They really were.
1: Well, I understand that a lot of these media people, it's their job and livelihood. It's not mine, so I'll go back to the garden after this,
0: but
1: and I'll do my work.
0: No, but hang on, I'll call you out here. Even if it is your job, it's your job to report the facts, not to read out press releases.
1: Well, that's what I try and do. I'm just saying, well, that's what I want to do, is say, and it's my opinion, and whether I'm right or wrong on what I'm saying, and, you know, having a go about West Coast in these areas, pumping up Fremantle and saying they should do this, should do that, you know, rest players. Now I'm saying don't rest this week. That's just my opinion, what I see, especially for Fremantle right now, to win them the premiership.
0: Yep.
1: So I'm trying to look ahead. I'm not looking at this week alone. I'm saying, all right, MCG, yes, play the players.
0: No, good point.
1: Next 2 weeks after that. So I'm analysing weeks ahead to try and get Fremantle this premiership and then give some information to the listeners. Now, they might go, oh, you're talking crap. That's fine. Or they might go, oh, geez, he's brought up something. Geez, I didn't think about that. And then they go and analyse it. I want the listeners to go, well, you look ahead as well. Look at the bye week. Should certain players go back to the waffle and get a 20 minutes into them or half an hour extra game? Whatever. I don't know. So these are all the things you should be looking at as a supporter.
0: Are you, just out of interest, are you as opinionated and as strong comments at home in your home life? Or is it more football? I'll tell you why I'm asking. I was had the mother-in-law up the other week and she was in the house and I heard her say, oh, gee, the house is looking really good and looking really well. I'll read that out in a sec. Really well. And a couple of days later, I said to Kel, I said, it was nice to hear your mum say that, looking around the house. I said, I feel really proud. And she looked at me. And I said, what? She said, with all due respect, obviously, I paid my way. And she says, what? Where's your fingerprints here in this? And I had to back down completely. And Sums just put in front of me a T-shirt. I used to be in charge. Then I had a granddaughter. Couldn't be true.
1: Oh, well, that's what it is. I was only yesterday. Yeah, I know.
0: Oh, they run the show, yeah.
1: Oh, I used to be, you know, now I'm a bloody little softy, you know.
0: And... Well, there's things in life I'm very passionate about, some business stuff, and I am relentless and a control freak and all that. And there's other parts of my life where unless I'm really bothered, I just go with the flow. And it's interesting. Now, I love your passion. Yap from Canning Vale. I know Yappa. He's a great bloke. He needs a bit of help. You guys playing the same tune every Thursday, you're bashing the Eagles. We get it. Could you please offer some positivity and ways to help get them out of the mire? He is an Eagles man. My Thursday needs to lift.
1: Well Yappa,
0: it's a fair... I hear where he's coming from.
1: I don't think we're bashing. I think we're just... being honest about and what to do. We've said what to do many a time. I've said, well, they should look at this and they should look at that West Coast.
0: Yep.
1: Why aren't they playing Josh Lindsay? Why aren't they playing Freddie Rodriguez and be positive in those areas? So we have been positive. But you can't be positive with the crap they're dishing up week in, week out, Yappa. You know, it's very hard. Not that we're not positive, it's just stating the facts. They're crap. Yep. I've got to be honest. And I've got no problems with that because everyone has their turn.
0: But is he making a point in the sense of constructively, what do they need to do?
1: Well, I've said it. Why aren't you playing Josh Lindsay? Why aren't you playing Freddie Rodriguez for the last 3 weeks and go, Freddie, here's three games.
0: Let's have a look at you.
1: Yep. And if you play okay, mate, you have a good pre-season here. We'll build your body, and you're going to be in round one. So that's being positive. But no, let's not do it. Let's play Jack Graham, and let's play Buddy Baker and all these blokes who are really going to give them nothing. So there you go, Yappa. There's two kids that should be playing. They're not playing.
0: And just before we take it, I'm going to have to just hold you over just to get the caller on after the news, if you don't mind.
1: And you know what, Dick?
0: Yep, so 134. He's only 1 point. He's on the same points as you, coincidentally. So, yep, have a listen to Summer's tips this week because he's riding high. You're second. I put all your tips into the Sports Connection. You're behind the top two, 134, and the top two are 135. Yap's on 134 as well, only behind you on percentage. Sorry.
1: And here you go, yep. I'm contemplating tipping West Coast this week.
0: Don't give it away because...
1: So I said I'm contemplating, but there you go.
0: I hear you.
1: Is that not being positive? And I tipped them last week.
0: I'm going to be interested. I don't want you to tell me, but I'm going to be interested, and it won't be the end of the world as they sit at the top of the summit on 72 points, 118 lost two. Yes, you Fremantle Dockers, you beauties. I reckon it's a little bit of a slippery game. Melbourne have a lot to play for this weekend.
1: They do, but again, I think... It'll be the emotion of the Fremantle players playing at the G that will get them over the line.
0: Okay, well, you've given your tip away.
1: I know, but that's how I see it.
0: Ethan, do that draw. Press that button. We'll take a break and we'll take the news. And when we come back, someone will be taking on Peter Sumich. There's been plenty of entries. And remember, there's only 3 weeks to go. South Fremantle Continental Cafe, 318 South Terrace, South Fremantle, open Monday to Sunday for breakfast and lunch. Does Carlo Notta do any work? Because all I ever see him is all over social media.
1: He's one of those blokes.
0: He's a Fremantle nationality.
1: He's the Fremantle mayor, really. They call him the Fremantle mayor, Carlo. He runs around. He's into everything, knows everyone, knows everything's going on in Fremantle, the whole lot. Good on you, Carlo.
0: But you can catch him at South Fremantle Continental Cafe, station sponsor. We'll take a break. When we come back, could be you taking on Peter Sumich on the footy tipping with three rounds to go. We'll be right back after this.
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5: I'm Mark Dransfield. Qantas is facing potential industrial action from ground staff at its regional and freight services. The Transport Workers Union says its employees have decided to vote on whether they should strike over subpay, par and safety conditions. Spokesperson Emily McMillan claims the operator's been ignoring concerns from its employees and regulators.
6: They're not listening and they're not improving what needs to happen there. This is a workplace where there was a fatality last year. We've had 14 provisional improvement notices placed on the company in the last 2 months, and we've got a company that continues to ignore its workforce.
5: A body's been discovered in the search for a missing boatie in Logan, south of Brisbane. Peter Carey reports.
7: A search and rescue mission was launched for the 83-year-old yesterday after he failed to return home. Overnight, police located his unoccupied vessel near the Carbrook boat ramps, with the man's body located this morning nearby. The town in outback Queensland has been rocked by a suspected murder-suicide. Overnight, several streets in Charleville were thrown into lockdown, residents forced to stay indoors for almost 8 hours. Once inside the residence, police located a 45-year-old man and a 23-year-old woman deceased. A toddler was taken to hospital unharmed. If you or anyone you know is experiencing domestic violence, contact 1-800-RESPECT. Peter Carey, Air News.
5: A 60-year-old Good Samaritan who came to the aid of a fellow shop worker in a street scuffle with teenagers in Melbourne has died in hospital from his injuries. Van Viet Truong sustained critical injuries after he was set upon when he tried to stop a group of youths from allegedly stealing clothes from a store on Saturday. Three boys aged 12, 13 and 15 and two 14-year-old girls were facing violence charges. Police are now considering upgrading the charges. Meantime, a 69-year-old woman is suing a Melbourne hospital for performing the wrong surgery on her. Lee Harrison has details.
8: Deborah Buchanan was admitted to Sunshine Hospital in January for a minor procedure to remove a small cancerous lesion. She claims staff mistook her for another patient and removed a large portion of her external genitalia. She says mistakes like this shouldn't happen.
9: You can't do this. You can't make a mistake on a person. It's not like breaking a cup. It's life to them.
5: Lee Harrison reporting. Overseas now, and an explosive-laden drone has been found at an airport cargo hub in Germany, which is used by NATO. Correspondent Gavin Gray has the story.
10: The device was spotted overnight at the Leipzig-Halle airport by an employee near Ukrainian cargo planes. A robot was deployed to inspect the device and a controlled explosion was carried out. A second unidentified object also collided with a cargo aircraft nearby. The airfield is used by the German military and NATO allies. It's key to the transport of military goods and also serves as a base for Ukraine's Antonov Airlines, which carry most of the country's aerial cargo.
5: Checking the Aussie share market, the All Ords is trading up 52 points at 94.57. One Australian dollar is buying 70.56 US cents. This is Air News. The Western Bulldogs have made three changes ahead of tonight's crucial AFL clash with North Melbourne at Marvel Stadium. Sarah Patterson reports.
11: The Dogs currently sit eighth on the ladder and will need to win tonight in order to keep their hopes of a top six finish alive. The Kangaroos are still a mathematical chance of finishing in the top 10, but they'll need to win all three games on the run home and rely on other results also going their way. The Dogs' forward line will be bolstered tonight by the return of Aaron Norton and Cody Waitman, both of whom sat out last week's game against the Dockers due to soreness. The Bulldogs are celebrating member thank you round this weekend, giving back to the fans who are considered the lifeblood of the club. Sarah Patterson, S-Sport.
5: Round 23 of the NRL kicks off tonight with a Queensland derby on the Gold Coast. The Titans host the Cowboys, with both sides out to flip the script following horror losses last week. But North Queensland coach Todd Payton says they've already moved on.
12: One game doesn't define us, beating three of the top four teams, Broncos twice, you know, Melbourne at full strength. So, yeah, it's all in front of us. The scenario doesn't change moving forward and an opportunity to play well.
5: And in tennis, both Alexei Popyrin and Maya Joint are through to the round of 32 at the Canada Open after straight sets wins this morning. Australian Independent Radio News.
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13: Good morning. Dealing with the crash on Leach Highway, heading southbound after Albany Highway, Cannington, the right lane blocked by towing services. Reports of a crash, Marmion Avenue in North Beach. That's heading northbound before North Beach Road. Rolling okay on Mitchell and Kwinana freeways, Graham Farmer as well. 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Station sponsor, it's Paul, and that's the latest traffic on 91.3 Sport FM.
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26: Up to a mill of rain is forecast for today with a top of 20 degrees. Tomorrow we're going to get up to 19 with a low of 9. 20 mils of rain also forecast Saturday. A top of 20 with a low of 8 degrees. And we're also expecting on Sunday for up to 3 mils of rain with a top of 17 and a low of 6.
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0: the script. Thursday morning, 13 minutes past 11. Hope you're doing very well. I'll tell you who is doing very well. 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They're open 7 days a week. Make your way down if you haven't been. Trust me, you will become addicted. They're in Bunbury and they're also in the Vass Village. Peter Sumage on overtime at the moment. I couldn't stop the first hour. Thank you for all the texts that have come through. And in between all that, Ethan back at base has drawn out Lance from Woodlands to take on Summer with three rounds to go. As I say, a very good morning. Hi, Lance.
1: Hey, mate. How you going?
0: I'm very good. Say hello to Peter Sumage.
2: Lance, how are you?
1: Summer. Good, mate. How you going?
2: Good, good.
0: How's our, I do ask normally, Lance, how's your footy tipping going so far this year?
1: Oh, I'm all right. Sort of average. I'm probably like top third, but yeah, a few 50-50 games I've just sort of missed by a couple of points. So not too bad, but I like to make sandwiches, so someone's in trouble, I reckon.
0: Good beautiful. Man. And I don't mean to be presumptuous, but are you an Eagle or a Docker or someone else?
1: Oh, I'm an Eagle fan. Yes, I'm an Eagle fan.
0: You're a West Coast.
1: Okay. Suffering. Suffering.
0: Do you reckon we're going too hard? You would have been listening and you've entered the competition?
1: I do. I don't really always agree with some of the stuff, but I mean, okay. I don't know. I just reckon there has to be some sort of improvement come from somewhere, and I just feel like there is definitely improvement from last year, but I can see Summer's point as well. But I don't always agree, but it's what it is.
2: That's good.
0: That's fine, mate. Be boring if we're all agreeing. Let's see if you agree on your footy tipping. I stuffed up last week. Paul was the beneficiary of it. Probably technically some. Paul's listening. You should have won because you were closer to the margin.
2: I gave him the handball in the goal square.
0: Yeah, you did.
2: He got his steak sandwiches.
0: And he's got his steak sandwiches. And Lance wants to join him down there at Carrington's Bar. A nice little drive from Woodlands down to Hammy Hill, but it'll be worth the drive, Lance. Let's see how you go. The action starts tonight under the roof. Western Bulldogs. Very short price here, Peter. I reckon the bookies, they don't get it wrong often. But $1.42 and the Kangaroos, North Melbourne, $2.90. Lance, you're our guest. You go first, sir. Bulldogs or North Melbourne?
1: Bulldogs.
0: Some?
2: Western Bulldogs for me.
0: Western Bulldogs. Tomorrow, this will be a cracker. One game only on Friday. Well done, AFL. Brisbane Lions. I don't know what they served up last week. But they're favourites. The Hawks travel up to the Gabatoir to take on Brisbane Lions. Should be a beauty, Lance. Brisbane or Hawthorn for you?
1: Go Brizzy.
0: Brizzy?
2: Brisbane for me.
0: Venue game?
2: Yep.
0: Saturday, interesting. MCG, the Dockers going beautifully. We all know that. Don't get to play at the G much. As some saying, rightly so, don't make any changes this week. Get all the experience you can at playing at that wonderful stadium. Melbourne Demons or Fremantle Dockers, Lance?
1: I'm going Demons. Hope by 100 points.
0: don't say what you really mean.
2: Yeah. I'm going Fremantle.
1: Oh, you're lost, mate.
2: All right, let's see. Yeah, no worries.
0: I reckon Lance is stationed.
2: I already had my steak sandwich last Saturday night there, Lance.
0: Yeah, we're going down in a couple of weeks. We might try and go at the same time as you. You sound like a character. Swans. The Big Dean Cox, they're not convincing me at all, but then probably people screaming at the radio, you idiot, they're second in on the ladder at the moment. Sydney against a very depleted Port Adelaide, Lance.
1: Sydney.
0: Yeah, no arguments there. Another
2: Move
0: one.
2: Move on quick, this
0: Geelong
2: one.
0: Geelong or Essendon, I'll go through the motions. Lance?
1: Geelong.
0: Yeah. Ridiculous. That could be a bloodbath. Another one. I won't spend a lot of time on this. Adelaide Crows and Richmond. Lance?
1: Adelaide.
0: All right. Well, good luck, boys. I'm very interested to see these games. GWS, I don't know what they're serving up. And Gold Coast, I thought they were just going to get across the line. Can they win something sometime? Bit of trouble behind the scenes at GWS. I don't want to sway you either way, Lance. You sound like you know exactly what you're doing. GWS or Gold Coast?
1: Is the blind leading the blind? I'll tip Gold Coast about the last seven games. That's why my tipping hasn't gone great. I'm just going to stick with Gold Coast.
0: I feel your pain. So have I. Some?
2: Yeah. GWS. Okay. I'm done with Gold Coast.
0: Okay. So you're going to cause me now to... Now you're making me work unless you change your mind. Heart or head, Lance? West Coast Eagles, $2.90. Jesus. Collingwood, don't travel much. They'll get a little bit lost. They're coming across, $2.10 on Sunday at Perth Stadium. A little bit of rain around. A couple of soccer games have been played. I don't know if that's an advantage or disadvantage to either side. West Coast or Collingwood for you?
1: I've got to go West Coast after my Freo comment, so I'll go West Coast.
0: Some?
2: Eagles for me.
0: West Coast for you. Okay. Right. And the final game...
2: It's a big chance to beat them. They got that many injuries. The goalie doesn't
1: look like that.
2: Yeah, well...
0: Listen to you two pumping each other
2: up. And then I'll be harsh on them again, Lance, if they lose this one.
1: I won't be listening next week.
0: No. I'm going to let Paul Burrison come in and interview you. I'm leaving you alone because I'm getting smashed on the text line. St Kilda or Carlton, Lance? This has got a very good feeling about it. Two sides going head-to-head. St Kilda, Ross Lyon, or the Carlton Blues going along beautifully at the moment?
1: Well, I've got to go Carlton, really.
0: Carlton?
2: I'm going to Blues as well.
0: Right, well, this I've learned from... It's not about making mistakes, Declan. It's about learning from them. You both picked Bulldogs. You both picked Brisbane. You've gone different on Melbourne and Fremantle. Lance has gone Melbourne. You both picked Sydney. You both picked Geelong and Adelaide. You've gone different on Gold Coast and you've gone different on... GWS, and that's it. So I'm going to have to pick a game that I'm half afraid to pick West Coast as a margin because if they lose, here we go again. Now, you know what? Stop it. I'll go that, and if I'll be a nice guy again next week. Lance, you've picked West Coast. Give me a margin over Collingwood, please.
1: I'll go 11 points.
0: 11 points. Some?
2: I'll go Collingwood by 8 points. I'm tipping the Eagles, but if Collingwood win...
0: You are an idiot. You're an idiot. Now, Lance, I'm not letting him away with that. You're killing me.
2: But if Collingwood win, I'll win the stakes.
1: You'll lose another one. Yeah, 100%. I'm hungry.
2: But if Eagles win, you know...
0: West Coast win by how much? You can't do that.
2: All right. West Coast by... 24 points.
0: Oh, really? Lance, you can get ready. You'll be going down to see Ash and the team. I've got no doubts about it. On a serious note, thanks for listening. Thanks for checking in. And all the best, sir. And hopefully for your sake and me to stick one up somewhere, I'll be talking to you next week. Enjoy the weekend and all the best.
1: Appreciate it, boys. Thank you. Have a good day.
2: Good thanks, man. Lance.
0: He sounded like a bit of a character. Oh, yeah, I know.
2: With the points.
0: You know when you're playing Connect Four at home and all that, are you really that much of a dick as well? I just
2: like winning.
0: Except when your granddaughter's there. Mate, thanks for hanging over. Yeah. All the best. Great segment as always. And you'll be out of Hammy Hill, I guess, tomorrow when the 1985 Brownlow medalist is around.
2: Look forward to it.
0: Good man. Peter Sumage on the Sports Connection. We will take a break. On the other side, Belly will join me talking all what's happening in the round ball game. Do not go anywhere. We'll be right back after this break.

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0: welcome back. Smooth sound, Spandau Ballet. What a band. Music still being played right around the globe today. It's Thursday morning. It's 26 minutes past 11. As I said earlier to Tommy Dolman when we were talking in the local NPL, for the round ball fans and lovers, it's been an absolute feast the last few months, hasn't it? World Cup across three countries, America, Mexico, and, of course, Canada. And then in our own backyard, Italian football at its best, AC and Inter Milan and Juventus all playing at Perth Stadium. And 15 sleeps to go to the EPL start. I know a man who's very excited about it. He's been doing a lot of work. We've worked right across the World Cup, and now the action starts again. As I say, a very good morning. Andy Bell is in the house. Well, he's on the line. Belly, hello. How are you going?
1: Hey, Deck. Really good. Really good. How are you, my friend? And thanks for the intro with the Spandau Ballet song. You know they're one of my favourite groups. Saw them and Tears for Fears in a concert once at Sandalford. Unbelievable. Unbelievable. But I digress, my friend. Yeah, an amazing EPL season coming up. Just 2 weeks. There has been so much transfer activity, Deck. £2.26 billion has been spent on players already in this UK summer transfer window. Unbelievable. And with 4 weeks of the transfer window to go, it's going to break all records. And, of course, we'll go through that just shortly. But, when you look at the most expensive 11 in the various positions that have been brought in this summer, it's over that 1 billion mark, 11 players. Quite unbelievable. But, we'll cover all that. And, of course, our predictions for the top 10.
0: Showing no sign of slowing down. I can't help but think, I do always say how much money's pouring into the game, but like a lot of industries, there's a bubble and it could burst. And I'm just starting to feel, whilst the game is in great shape financially, these big companies and conglomerates, it's going to end in tears if this keeps rising and rising, these exorbitant, ridiculous transfer fees. And I don't know who's going to stop it, because these big clubs owned by Middle East and American groups do see it, and the money's coming in. But, something has to give. So it's just interesting, Belly, if it will stay at this frantic pace. I know they all want the best. Sometimes it's not always the best. That's why I still harp back. I'm a romantic at heart, not just playing Spandau Ballet on the radio, but Leicester City those years ago. I know they're in the third tier now, but I love those stories. The other thing, Belly, is I did a sweep a couple of weeks ago. And I said I'd mention the names, and I've got a little bit of a heart, because Newcastle are having a torrid time losing players, and their manager has had a bellyful and he's gone. Ed Duckey from Double View, you drew Newcastle. If you text us in the next 31 minutes, I have a prize for you. If you don't, and you text me tomorrow and say, "Salmon said my name was called out," tough. If you're listening and you verify, we've got your details, that you're listening now because you drew Newcastle. I feel sorry for Newcastle, and I said I'd going to do it randomly. I'll give you a very good prize at the conclusion of this show. You've got 30 minutes to do so. Belly, let's get on with what we were going to have a chat about. And we're paid to stick our necks out and have a crack.
1: Yeah.
0: And we sort of looked last week at who perhaps may struggle. And it's always going to be surprises, and there's always going to be teams that we fancy to do well who don't, and vice versa. Let's start looking at, as you quite rightly said, our top 10. You're my guest, and I've always had manners. I'm going to hand the baton across to you in 10th spot, and we'll work our way up to who you think will be the champions elect. What's your top 10?
1: Well, I pondered over this one for many an hour, Deck. Just looking at that top 10, I think it's number 10, and I'll start 8, 9, and 10, the three Bs I call them the three Bs. Brentford,
0: okay.
1: Bournemouth and Brighton. Just looking at some of the players and activity in the transfer market they've done, they've all done very similar things. Now, they always bring in and they study hard. Those scouts that these three teams have are brilliant at picking up, as we've always said, players around that 15, 20, 25 million mark. In today's pricing, not huge amounts, but they're very, very good at it. And this season is coming, is no different. I've got intent spot Brighton. I mean, Brighton have lost experience in Jan-Paul Van Hek, who's gone to Tottenham, 52 million.
0: Yep.
1: Danny Welbeck, their top scorer with 14 goals last season. Now, when you look at, take that away, there wasn't really any other players. They might have got four or five goals, but that's a hell of a lot of experience. And I still think Danny Welbeck's got a one or two more years to go. And well done to Chelsea for picking him up. And we'll talk about that and the reasons why. But yeah, I've got them in 10th spot. They'll still do well. They brought in Pascal Struijk from Leeds. They've got a very good young Croatian centre-back that's come from Tottenham, Luka Viskovic, for 46 million. Very highly regarded and has played in the last World Cup for Croatia. So Brighton in 10th spot. Excuse me. Bournemouth I've got in 9th spot. Now, they've lost Senesi. Marcos Senesi, very good defender. He's gone to Tottenham, as we know. They brought in Rodriguez, a striker from Elche, for 26 million. And they brought in Antonio Silva from Portugal international from Benfica for 26 million. Very good player. They've also brought in Jimenez from AC Milan and Sanchez from Sevilla. So Bournemouth have done some good trading. I've got them in 9th spot. Do you want me to keep going my top 10?
0: Yes, players. Yeah.
1: I'll go 8, 9, and 10, and then we'll get yours tonight.
0: People are asking on the text line, in 10th spot, you've got Brighton. Is that correct?
1: Correct.
0: 9th spot, you've got... Who have you got 9th?
1: I've got Bournemouth.
0: Bournemouth. And who have you got in 8th?
1: And 8th, I've got Brentford.
0: Brentford. Now, and I'll do mine so we keep it... Yeah, so you've got Brighton, Bournemouth, the three Bs, as you quite rightly said.

0: are very, very different in that. I've got Forest and Sunderland. Sunderland to drop drastically.
1: Yes.
0: And Forest to fight it out in the relegation zone.
1: Right.
0: And there
1: and I had I had Brentford last year doing that, and I got it totally wrong. So it's always interesting.
0: Yeah. Oh, it is. You know, I think Sunderland haven't been doing much in the transfer market. Of course, they had a great first season back in the league last season. But when you look at that squad, wow, they did well last season. Didn't they do well, you know, under the guidance of Regis Labrie, who was my pick for manager of the year. But, you know, you look at that squad now, and they haven't been doing much in the transfer market. They're going to be in Europe. I just think that will take its toll and they'll slide down that league. Notts Forest, well, we know they've lost Anderson, and he was a massive, massive player to really keep them up last season with that battle with Tottenham Hotspur at the end of the day. But and there's talk about Gibbs White moving on. Over the last few days, that's become quite prominent.
1: Okay.
0: Yeah. Now, if he goes, and I'm hearing from my sources that he does want to go, and there are a number of clubs involved, the big clubs, I'll tell you what, I think Forest, I'm looking at that squad, I think they're struggling. That's only my view.
1: You've got the latest information. I'll stick with what I've got, but I hear you, and lots of trials and tribulations. Let's go 7-6-5. You first, sir.
0: Well, 7, I've got a bit of a slider in Aston Villa. Why? Because they've lost massive players. Morgan Rodgers, of course, going to Chelsea for £117 million. Yuri Tielemans to Man United for £36 million. They've lost fringe players Milan and Ramsey. They brought in Manzabi from Freiburg for £60 million. Very good player. João Gomes from Wolves for £34 million. We know how he goes. So, you know, two reasonable signings there. An Italian's joining them, Matteo Ruggeri from Atletico Madrid. But I just think, looking at that squad and comparing it to the likes of Arsenal's, Chelsea's, Man City's, Liverpool's, Man United's, and a surprise selection, I know people will go belly, what are you on? Tottenham Hotspur, and there's reasons for that. But I've got Aston Villa in 7th spot, Deck.
1: Okay, yep. 6th?
0: I've got Tottenham Hotspur. Now, obviously, if Tottenham Hotspur finish 6th, they're the biggest improvers on the table. But there is a reason behind the madness. When you look at the players they brought in already, Tonali, Fernandez, Van Heek, a very good defender coming in from Brighton. He really is. And how well did he do in the World Cup? Senesi from Bournemouth, Robertson, Dubaka, and then it's very likely very strong, not even rumours, but Savino and Gakpo could possibly be joining them in the next few days. Definitely Savino from Man City on the wing, and Gakpo I think would be a good choice personally, because I think Solanke has not done the job that he was brought in to do, and is really a lost player at Tottenham. And I think they need that striker, and Gakpo is certainly one of the front runners. But when you add Kudus, Mickey van de Ven, Madison, Kulbeski, Pedro Porro, it's going to be an exciting year for all those Tottenham fans out there. So that'd be my 6th choice. And then I go Man United in 5th spot, Deck. Man United had wanted Tonali, they wanted Fernandes, they didn't get them, but they brought in their next best choices for those for the midfield, which they're trying very hard to build, and that, of course, was Tielemans and Andre Santos from Chelsea for £48 million.

0: still think they got issues at the back. And, you know, possibly they're going for Real Madrid's Tchouaméni and Eduardo from Real Madrid to release funds for Real Madrid to buy Rodri from Man City. But, yeah, Man United, fifth spot for me. What about you? Do you want me to go to...
1: I've gone exactly the same as you for seventh, Aston Villa.
0: Yep.
1: Good season, yep. Lost a couple of players, can't always replace the quality, excellent manager, all the things you said. In sixth spot, I think they're going to slide a little bit, not a lot. I think Liverpool, I think they've got the right manager. Mm. I think they've lost a bit of experience in Robertson. I'm not sure if they have, they've got the money and there's ownership looking at pouring the investment in, but I think there'll be a bit of a transition year whilst they sort of come out of this slot era and regroup. Not a disaster. Sixth and in fifth spot, I've got the optimism for Spurs too. I think they've learned their lesson. I think they've got a manager who is more than capable, will hit the ground, not only running but sprinting. Good core players, good group has come in, and I think they'll get off to a flyer and will finish in fifth. So Spurs right. 5, Liverpool 6, Villa 7. 19 minutes to 12. The all-important top four, Champions League. Do not go anywhere because Belly will give us his very much researched top four. Mine's a bit more of a gut feeling. Let's see what we can or cannot agree on. And you were interested in your thoughts as well. Ducky from Double View, you picked Newcastle in the sweep. You've got 20 minutes, sir, to get on the text line and tell us you're listening for a prize. If you haven't, not a problem, but we'll move on to another team in the coming times with a Belly. This is the Sports Connection, talking EPL, 15 sleeps to go, Belly's on the radio, we're all getting excited, and who finishes first, second, and third, and fourth, we'll find out next with Belly right here on the Sports Connection.
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2: 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Wax off, left hand. Wax on, wax off. Breathe in through nose, out the mouth. Wax on, wax off. Don't forget to breathe. Very important. Wax on, wax off. Wax on.
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0: just giving a chance for Belly to sit back in his chair as he's moonwalking around his office.
1: Yeah.
0: Through a bit of Billie Jean and Michael Jackson. I've seen you moonwalk many times as I've been river dancing in a bar, and you've moonwalked in. What a sight that is. When we are past half crossed. Good morning, Sports Connection, 15 minutes to 12. Hope you're doing very well. Belly's back. You can hear the excitement in his voice. EPL and all the other big leagues in England. It's been a short off season, Belly, with the World Cup, and it's almost time to go. The top four is all important. Sometimes they get the extra spots, but the top four secures Champions League qualification, and sometimes with the way the cookie crumbles with cup competitions, everything, we could squeeze the extra spot. Your top four for the 26-27 season that begins in 15 sleeps time, in four spot, Belly.
1: Well, Jack, I've got to emphasise to our listeners that there's still two more weeks of the transfer window. Well, four more weeks to go, as I mentioned at the beginning of the show. Two more until the season starts. So players are going to come in and come out. This four is based on current squads. Okay. I say that because in fourth spot, I've got Liverpool. Now, Liverpool, this would be huge news. This is not a rumour. This is very much happening as we speak. And that is Liverpool are quite a way down the track in getting Bradley Barcola, the French international from PSG, for a reported £120 million. Now, PSG are holding out for £145 million. That they, apparently from my sources, they are trying to find a happy spot to, and I reckon that'll be about £110 million. Now, if he joins Liverpool, and I know Mohamed Salah has joined the Turkish club, Trabzonspor, massive welcome there for Mohamed Salah. Well done to him. But when you look at Barcola, Isaac, Wirtz, McAllister, etc., I think Liverpool will go really, really well. When I say really, really well, when you look at the Arsenals, Man Cities and what Chelsea have been doing, I've got Liverpool in fourth spot at the moment. But I can tell you now, if Bradley Barcola joins them, well, that could certainly change around.
0: Could be a game changer. In fourth spot, I've got Manchester United. I think Michael Carrick growing into the job more and more. Difficult season last year at the start, but credit where credit's due. He steadied the ship. He got the job. And I think he is clearing out a little bit of the dead wood. And I just think that feel-good factor is starting to come back to Old Trafford. The ownership seems to have settled down, and Carrick is well and truly in the chair. And I think he'll steer the team to fourth spot. Who have you got in third spot, Billy?
1: What I'll say, Dave, just with Man United, I've also heard some news out from the UK that their Argentinian centre-back, Lisandro Martinez, could go to Barcelona. Now, if that happened, again, I mentioned their defence. Their back four, Luke Shaw, not sure what's happening there. But, I worry about United with that defence. But, it's as you said, fourth spot. It could well come to fruition. But they've got a very good midfield and attacking combination. So, I wouldn't be surprised if they finish fourth. But, third spot, Dak, I've got Chelsea. Now, my top three could move around quite easily. I think Chelsea have done some amazing business so far. They've got a new manager, as we know, Xabi Alonso. He's bringing stability to the club after that chaos of last season on and off the pitch. I think Alonso it's a great move by Chelsea bringing him in. And I think he's done some great business. Morgan Rogers coming from Villa, 117 mil. Lacroix, great defender from Crystal Palace for $52 million. Wenda from Sporting CP, $44 million. Great player. Marco Palestra from Atlanta, $43 million. And then they're bringing in this experience of Jordan Henderson. Many people thought, wow, what are they doing here? Jordan Henderson, Danny Welbeck, two highly respected, very experienced players who will bring and mentor those younger players at Chelsea, which they need. So Alonso's been very smart here. Okay, they've lost Cucurella to Real Madrid, Santos to Man United, Garnacho to Villa. But the players they brought in, Alonso in charge, that senior element coming in with Henderson and Welbeck, I think they'll really be fighting, even for the title. Even for the title, I'll go as far as that. I've changed my mind completely because I remember you and I talking about Chelsea were just an absolute mess at the end of last season. I think they've regrouped, perhaps not yet to take the title out, maybe next year, but they're going to be my third spot.
0: I'm in total agreeance. Yeah, I'm in total agreeance. I have a sneaking feeling we're going to have the same top three. I was tossing up between Man City and Chelsea for second and third, and I've gone, so I'm giving it away. Chelsea, just a bit of settling in, but Xabi Alonso, they lost last night 1-0 to Juventus, but I wouldn't put any emphasis in that. He's having a look at what he's got. So, Chelsea for me, sir, in third spot as well. Second for you, runners-up?
1: Yeah, well, again, it could have been one of three, but I'm going Man City. New coach Enzo Maresca. I've always said I like the coach. I think he did a great job at Chelsea. We know what happened there. It's a transitional change for Man City. You know, a very good balance of youth and experience. Rodri is likely to leave and go to Real Madrid. So that is very much happening as we speak. But the arrival of Elliot Anderson, who had a great World Cup, he really did. He's a class player, is a massive plus. So I wouldn't be, you know, Rodri, fantastic player, no doubt, but bringing in Elliot Anderson, just an outstanding talent. You know, when you look at their side as a whole and the superstars they've got, they're certainly going to be challenging for the title. And, of course, they've got Erling Haaland, Deck.
0: Oh, your love child.
1: Best striker in the world.
0: Absolutely. I agree with you, and I think that means we're both agreeing on back-to-back premiership titles for Arsenal. They broke the hoodoo last year, last season, earlier in the year. They're going out with intent to improve it. I still think they need an old-fashioned centre-forward, just a real proven goal scorer, just to put the icing on the cake. Declan Rice and co. getting a better Arsenal. I'm getting a lot of texts coming through, Belly, with 7 minutes to go. 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Station sponsor. In the championship, which you and I always enjoyed, the three teams that went down last year, Wolves, Burnley and West Ham, without going into the top, what are you expecting from the championship? Will any of those three feature prominently and bounce back, or is there one or two other surprises? I'll take the heat off you for a minute. I think Birmingham are going to be a very good side. They've got a lot of American money in there. And I'm talking probably top sort of six here. The two top two go automatically, and in third, fourth, fifth, and sixth. In no particular order, I like Birmingham. I like Southampton to regroup after the scandal of Spygate last year, but they've stuck flat with the manager, and even the young intern that was accused, but he was only following orders, has been retained. So a good feel-good factor there. I think Wolves will struggle. I'm not saying they'll do a Leicester and go down, but I think West Ham will be equipped to bounce back fairly quickly and be there or thereabouts. And I think Burnley have enough nous. They're a yo-yo club to go back and forward. And one of my surprise packets that I think will do well, I predicted last year when they were second from bottom, and they finished well in the end. I think Norwich might come out of East Anglia and prove what Ipswich done. They're near neighbours. And I think Norwich might have a good side. What's your feeling on the Championship?
1: Yeah, you like Norwich, don't you,
0: I like the way they play football.
1: They play it well. A very good attacking style. Look, the three sides that went down, West Ham, Wolves and Burnley, you certainly think that they're going to be in that top six or competing for that, either the top two automatic spots or the playoff spots from third to sixth. So West Ham, look, Jared Bowen, and good on him. Isn't this a fantastic example of what a great club pro is all about? He's a great player, absolutely outstanding player. It looks like he's going to be staying. We didn't know whether he was going to go to one of the top EPL sides or not. But if he stays at West Ham, which is likely under the manager Nuno Espirito Santo, we know how good he is. West Ham certainly, and looking at their squad, I know they've lost two or three of their better players, but they still have that squad to certainly be favourites to go up. Wolves, Raul Jimenez returns to Wolves, and as we know from the World Cup, still a very, very good player, and they've kept most of that squad, so they're going to be also fighting that out. Not sure about Burnley. They've lost a few of their players to the EPL sides or the better players. Whether they've got that depth to be a contender, possibly. So, yeah, they're probably going to be in that sort of playoff third to sixth spot. But then you've got Middlesbrough, Southampton. Southampton, of course, have lost points for that spying scandal last season. They should be in the EPL. They're not. Hull City are. But I still think they've got that depth to certainly be a contender. And then, of course, yes, you mentioned Birmingham City, players like Jay Markey, players like Jay Stansfield. Blues are heavily tipped to improve and crash that top six. And then you've got the Wrexham. Wrexham have made a couple of very good signings. They'll be there and thereabouts. And to finish it off, I think probably Millwall, Derby and Bristol City. Watch Bristol City. They've made some very good signings as well. So those are the sort of sides I'm expecting to fight it out. But certainly my favourite two to go up would be West Ham and Wolves.
0: Very good. Very nice way of finishing. We got it all done. We're in agreement for once. Next week we'll be even ever so close. We can almost touch it to the start of the EPL. The Championship, in fact, starts a week earlier. Belly, as always, outstanding. And look forward to more work. Great work from you, both on the Sports Connection and, of course, on our Pitch Perfect podcast on YouTube. Have a lovely weekend. And I look forward to lots of discussions, both on camera on YouTube and, of course, right here on the Sports Connection for season 26-27. Have yourself a lovely weekend. Now, it would be rude of me, Ethan is prompting me. Normally you have a bigger goodbye list than the final credits on Telethon. Is there anyone of your worldwide fan base you want to give a shout out to?
1: Well, look, yes, there is one, and it's a very good friend of mine, Peter Reinsfeld, who tunes in every week from Auckland in New Zealand. He is a great mate. He played professional rugby league. He's about 6'8", about 28 stone, but all muscle. He's a great bloke, keeps himself fit. Him and his beautiful wife, Linda, and their family, a big shout out because I promised him that. But I'm just hearing some news, Dak. The Man United listeners out there, fans, sorry, not Man United. I'm sorry. I'm just looking at this post. It's Arsenal. Arsenal have done, looks as though they've picked up Bruno Guimarães from Newcastle for £80 million. Now, that is huge news. And I think the deal will be sealed today or tomorrow. So that's massive news for Arsenal fans, Jack.
0: Always with the latest and greatest news. Straight off the hot press, you're hearing it first on the Sports Connection. Belly is all over it. Belly, have yourself a lovely weekend. I look forward to checking in with you and a lot more insights next week when we return on the Sports Connection.
1: Pleasure, Derek. Take care and all the best, Ethan. Thanks a lot.
0: Good man. There we go. That was the. If you want to get a goodbye list from Belly, look him up on social media and I'm sure he'll put you in his list. All joking aside, he likes Arsenal to go back-to-back. What a big show it's been. Peter Sumich, if you've missed it, go to sportfm.com.au. On fire as always. And he returns tomorrow with the 1985 Brownlow medalist Brad Hardy, the best duo in my humble opinion. No holes barred. They give opinions. They don't always resonate with you, but that's what it's all about, sport, isn't it? It's subjective. And you're more than welcome, as you did today, to give us your thoughts. And I guess whether you agree or disagree, that's what the Retrovision text line is all about. Thank you for your company today. Ethan, great job as always. Don't forget, Matty Grublich will drive you home from 2 o'clock. And I look forward to talking to you again tomorrow morning from 9 o'clock right here on Sport FM 91.3.
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4: I'm Mark Dransfield. The federal government is cracking down on e-bike sales by developing a new national safety standard. Federal politics reporter Nelson Scott has details.
5: E-bikes have been linked to serious injuries and deaths, but there's been no consistent regulation on which battery-powered devices can legally be sold. The government has directed the Consumer Watchdog to develop a national safety standard for e-bikes, e-scooters and e-skateboards that will be enforceable across all states and territories. Peter Berg from Bicycle Industries Australia says it's a good idea.
6: Introduce consistency and improve the experience for consumers.
5: The change means retailers can no longer sell high-powered or super-fast bikes to better align with international settings. Labor MP Andrew Lee claims it will help reduce incidents on the roads.
7: Ensuring that Australians have the confidence that when they buy an e-bike, it's safe.
5: The new standards are set to be finalised next year. Nelson Scott, Canberra.
4: There have been another 16 positive bird flu cases in Victoria, with greater crested terns, a silver gull and a magpie found dead. The CSIRO has also confirmed another 6 cases in South Australia. The total number of H5 cases is now 123. A town in outback Queensland has been rocked by tragedy overnight following a suspected murder-suicide. Georgina Winter has more.
8: Several streets in Charleville were thrown into lockdown around 6 last night after police were called to a home on King Street following reports of an assault. A young child was removed from the residence early on before officers located a 45-year-old man and a 23-year-old woman deceased inside. A crime scene was established and the area was cordoned off for almost 8 hours while detectives conducted an investigation. Authorities say it's too soon to determine whether the incident is domestic violence related. The Ethical Standards Command is now reviewing the matter and a formal report is being prepared for the coroner. Georgina Winter reporting.
4: A Good Samaritan who was attacked by a group of youths in Melbourne on Saturday has now died in hospital. Kiara Parker reports.
9: Vanvier Truong is being hailed a hero for coming to the aid of a shop worker. The 60-year-old Asian grocery owner stepping in when he noticed a scuffle with youths after they allegedly tried to steal items from a store. Mr. Truong, who is beloved by locals, suffered critical injuries after he was set upon by thugs on the weekend. He died in hospital yesterday afternoon. Three boys aged 12, 13 and 15 years old and two 14-year-old girls were charged with affray, violent disorder and intentionally caused serious injury. Police are now considering upgrading the charges following Mr. Truong's death. Kiara Parker, Melbourne.
4: Overseas now, and Ukrainian President Volodymyr Zelensky is pleading with allies for urgent air defence supplies after another wave of strikes on Kyiv. The Russian bombardment has killed at least 17 people, striking several commercial and logistics sites across the capital. A ginger cat named Mufasa has been reunited with his owner after 10 years thanks to a microchip. Mandy Doolan at Melbourne's Lord Smith Adoption Centre says the owner couldn't believe it.
10: He was in good conditions, had been living in an industrial area, and she said that he still looked exactly the same.
4: This is Air News. Dolphins skipper Tom Gilbert won't take the struggling Broncos for granted in Saturday's battle for Brisbane. Gilbert says the Finns will need to aim up this weekend.
11: They have been for so long one of the best teams in the competition, and you know, regardless where their season is at the moment, they're still the reigning premiers. And they've got some real threats across the board that do worry us and make us want to prepare really well.
4: Jordan De Goey is likely to miss Collingwood's crucial clash against West Coast on Sunday. Here's Eddie Summerfield.
12: Collingwood coach Craig McRae homesick but expected to make the flight to Perth. Jordan De Goey restricted to laps with the quad industry. It was up to Hayden Skipworth to front the media.
13: You'd think he'd be unlikely going into the game, having not trained this week.
12: On top of the De Goey doubt, the Pies to make at least three changes. Pat Lipinski with a calf, Harry Perryman a hamstring, Jeremy Howe a fractured arm. It could see the return of Sam Swadling against the Eagles.
13: His ball use as well, so he doesn't get the junky touches. He takes the ball forward. He can kick left and right.
12: As Essendon narrows it down to four coaching candidates and Carlton continues with its process, Skipworth ambitious for the next job that comes up.
13: Definitely that's an aspiration piece. It's got to be a good fit for me and the club.
12: Eddie Summerfield, Olympic Park.
4: And LIV Golf has secured a lead investor to keep the lights on. Its existence is now safeguarded until 2030. Australian Independent Radio News.
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14: Getting some delays with a crash reported on Reed Highway heading eastbound before Erindale Road, Balcatta. There is a crash on Roe Highway eastbound after South Street, Willerton. Left emergency lane is blocked. Traffic is heavy on the approach there. We've got a crash on 2J Road westbound at Campusick Road, Middle Swan. Police are directing traffic and towing's attending. There's a truck broken down Leach Highway eastbound before Stock Road, Willoughby. That centre lane closed by incident response. A breakdown has been cleared now through the Northbridge Tunnel eastbound. 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
17: Top of 20 degrees today with a shower or two possible throughout the day. Tomorrow we'll get up to 19 with a low of 9 degrees. Saturday a top of 16 with a low of 8. And Sunday partly cloudy, a chance of a shower, top of 17 with a low of 6.

0: Just like that, we're on the home stretch for the Waffle season for 2026. 3 weeks remain of the home and away season, and then a blockbuster final series awaits. Most people feel it's Peel's premiership to lose, but the magic of September could throw up a few surprises along the way. Hello everyone, welcome to Waffle World, the midweek edition. Fantastic to have your company as we look over the news and some of the stories of the week in WA football as we move towards round 18. Our broadcast game is South Fremantle and East Perth. Looking forward to that one. Both teams desperate to cling on to spots in the finals at the end of the season. East Perth still trying to push a team out. And they may not do it even in victory, depending on what happens elsewhere. So a fascinating round awaits. Jacob Lansby, my name. No Corey Watts tonight. Corey injured, didn't play on the weekend, is now in his sick bed. He is going to join us over the phone a little bit later, which means it's a little quieter in the studio. I turn to my right, I see nobody, but I turn to my left and I see the familiar comforting face of Chris Mitsopoulos, dual Perth premiership player. The Demons, a heartbreaking loss at the weekend, but Mitsy, you're pretty confident about this weekend against Peel. Welcome to you.
1: Yeah, good evening, Jacob, and good evening, Corey. I hope you get better quickly. East Perth need you, and good evening, listeners. Jacob, 7 doesn't go into 5.
0: Very true.
1: I mean, what a fascinating last three games we're going to, or last three rounds we're going to have this season. What we've been waiting for quite a few years. So it's going to be a fantastic finish to the season. And look, Peel are certainly to finish on top, but any one of those next six teams, you don't know who's going to finish in the top five. So fantastic. Looking forward to the rest of the season. But yep, Perth had a bit of a quiet one in terms of they got beaten very late. But they'll probably rue the day that they kicked 2-6 in the first quarter when they probably should have done better. But nevertheless, it was great to see two teams having a crack at it, and there was only a point the difference.
0: Fantastic.
1: Tenth time, I'm told. Larry from Marangaroo keeps reminding me. He's a very strong Subiaco supporter. He said, I think it was the 10th time they've won a game, or there's been games less than 10 points or something.
0: Correct, yeah. 10 games they've featured in that have been decided by a single-figure margin, and they've split them 5-5. So for all those people who say, well, what the season might have looked like if Subi won the close ones, they've split it. So it's probably about where it should be, really. There's certain games and moments you think, oh, they could have won that one, but maybe these other games where they got a little lucky. They're a point up at the final siren there against Perth on the weekend, and if the game went for another 30 seconds, the Demons might have snatched it. Perth kicked a goal in the last minute of game time and ball went back to the middle. Subi got the clearance and the siren sounded as they kicked the ball to half forward. So a really good game with our broadcast game being early. Actually got home to see the last 15 minutes of the game and, yeah, it was hotly contested and a fiercely fought contest, which is a good little precursor to finals, I reckon. We're going to see some really good games. We've had a terrific season, haven't we, Mitzi? Compared to recent seasons where we've probably got to this stage and gone, gee, let's get to finals, let's eliminate a few of the teams that are struggling. This year there is genuinely 7 teams that are competing for 5 final spots.
1: Yep, absolutely. And look, and the teams below them could cause some upsets that may change who plays in finals and not, because certainly East Fremantle and Swan Districts are capable of causing upsets, and we almost saw that on the weekend. Swans were very plucky for 3 quarters. They just couldn't finish off, and the class of Peel told. So, yeah, I'm looking forward to every game from here on in and how that ladder's going to finish up.
0: Well, let's give our listeners the ladder for those who aren't right across it, and you will be by the end of this Waffle program, Waffle World tonight. Peel Thunder sit top. They're 2 games clear. They're on an 11-game win streak. A win this weekend will guarantee them the minor premiership, a loss, and they'll have to fight to the very end. Claremont sit second. They're now a game clear with the results of the weekend, so they're 10-5. Then you've got Perth and South Fremantle, who are 9-6. Subi sit 8-7. They're inside the top 5 on percentage. East Perth and West Coast have the same record, but a smaller percentage. So East Perth, it's less than 2 percentage points between Subi and East Perth. West Coast sit 7th at 8-7, but their percentage is far poorer. So they're probably needing to win all 3, West Coast, to make it. Swans were eliminated with their loss on the weekend, as were the Sharks from the finals race. And West Perth, well, Ben Middleton missed a shot at goal after the siren on WA Day. If Middleton kicks that, West Perth are 0-15. And we could be talking about a winless season. They have a win to their name. They'll look to double it this weekend, a winnable game against the Sharks. But first wooden spoon for West Perth officially now since 1992. It's been a while.
1: Yes, they've always been up there, West Perth. But it's been a tough year for Paul Sansone and his team, and we're probably likely to see a number of retirements at the end of the season too, Jacob. So it'll probably be a rebuild for West Perth for the next couple of years.
0: I'd imagine so. And you'd think that Black, Nelson, maybe Keitel, does Keegan not go on? What about a Zach Gordon? There's a few there that you wonder what their futures might look like beyond this year. And they'll have to go to their youth. They'll have to recruit as well. I'm sure they're well down the path to get recruits for next year, because not many of their recruits have fired, have they, this year, West Perth?
1: No, and let's not forget, probably their best would have been Pegoraro,
0: yeah,
1: who unfortunately didn't play a game all year. So hopefully for them, he's back next year. The other thing, from an injury point of view for Claremont, is Jaden Hunter's out for the rest of the season, I understand, with an ACL.
0: Yes.
1: So that's probably a year now for him, which is a shame because the young bloke's had a couple of ACL injuries, and that's an important loss for them. But in saying that, Alec Waterman stepped up on the weekend. Young Van Royen stepped up on the weekend. So they've and Gowdy's there, so they've still got, you know, some talent up forward.
0: They certainly do. And I actually think in the long run, and clearly he's a loss, Jaden Hunter. He's kicked a lot of goals in his 2 years at the Tigers. But he's the focal point. And now there's a bit of an unpredictability about their forward line. So Alec Waterman, 4 goals, 2, playing deeper, where he's far more damaging. And Sam Van Royen, who started the year really well and then went through a bit of a mid-season form slump, went out of the team. He also kicked 4 goals at the weekend. So, yeah, West Perth's probably not the best team to judge that forward line against because they're struggling. But certainly I like the mix that they've got. Waterman is a damaging goal kicker, and certainly Van Royen has all the attributes that his older brother at Melbourne has in Jacob Van Royen, and young Benji Van Royen, the youngest of the three, he's pressing his claims for a debut out of the Colts in the under-18s. So I'd like to have stocks in the Van Royen family at the moment.
1: Absolutely. And they that's good pedigree there. The three Van Royens doing well. And we'll see the eldest one playing at the MCG against the Fremantle Dockers this weekend. So, yeah, look, look forward to all what's coming ahead of us. It was a good round of footy. West Coast upset South Fremantle. We can talk about that more, yep, as we talk about the games. But, yeah, look, I think the Football Commission, whatever they're called these days, WA Football, would be pretty happy the way the season's gone. Maybe we would prefer to see more people going to the game, but from a point of view of an evenness of the competition, it's been the best for a while.
0: Would you be worried, though, about a Peel Grand Final?
1: Yes.
0: And the crowd that might turn up if Peel's involved? Because I think history would show 2024 was a poor crowd, and there's been a few others that Peel have featured in that the crowd haven't turned up to the game.
1: Yeah, it is a worry, but, you know, I think we can have this conversation year in, year out, can't we? And this year's just been a similar year. But if they win this, that's 2 in 3 years.
0: Yep.
1: They have to start thinking about how you, particularly the way Fremantle's gone, how do you even out the competition? Because we saw them on the weekend, Jacob. You know, Swans were plucky for 3 quarters, but when they put the foot on the pedal, they kicked 7 goals to nothing in the last quarter and just showed their class.
0: Yeah, it was a frustrating finish for Swans, who did so much right, got in front at three-quarter time, but Peel powered away in the last quarter. I thought it might be interesting, a bit of a ladder predictor. So who plays who? So these are the contenders. So Claremont and Peel are safe. They'll play finals, and you'd think they'll probably finish top two. But these other teams underneath are still right in the mix. So Perth, 9-6. They play Peel Thunder at home this week, Swan Districts at home the week after, and they finish with West Perth. How many wins are guaranteed out of those three?
1: I don't think there's any guarantee, but you would think on form and the season's form, they've got to win at least 2 of those, yep, three. And I'll tip later, but I think they can win 3.
0: Okay. Well, that would put them in the mix for top 3 and the double chance. Subiaco in a real fight to the end. West Coast this week, both teams 8-7. Whoever wins that will be in the 5, unless East Perth win. Then it could, if West Coast win and East Perth win, East Perth will have a better percentage, so they'll go into the 5. But Subi play West Coast, Claremont and East Perth.
1: I think that Subi will beat West Coast.
0: Yep.
1: It'll be a tough ask against Claremont, and it could come down to that last game of the season between Subiaco and East Perth to see who finishes in the top 5.
0: It's our broadcast game, that one.
1: We're
0: round 20
1: to that.
0: At Leederville, Battle of the Co-Tenants. They open the season, those two clubs. They'll complete the home and away season. East Perth, they play Souths this weekend in our broadcast game. West Perth, who they lost to earlier in the year, and Subi, How many wins have they got in there?
1: They'd have to win two of the three, in my opinion, to make the top five. I think they've got a good chance against South Fremantle. And you would think there'd be some retribution against West Perth after their loss earlier in the year. And the game against Subi, it's the co-tenants, and East Perth tend to play pretty well at Leaderville Oval. So they could win one, or they could win two, or they could win three. So it's pretty easy to say.
0: Well, they're going
1: to
0: get a few back, aren't they?
1: Yeah.
0: I mean, I thought they'd struggle on the weekend against East Fremantle with the losses to their team, but they really, they dug their heels in.
1: Yeah.
0: That was a good win on the weekend.
1: Yeah.
0: Souths are no guarantee either. The reigning premiers, they would have if they won on the weekend. They're 9-6, East Perth at home, East Fremantle away, and they finish with Peel. Are they a certainty to play finals, Souths?
1: Not yet. Certainly not. And I think this game this weekend is my indicator as to whether they play finals. They beat East Perth, they'll play finals. They lose to East Perth. The derbies, you never know who wins a derby. It could go against them. And then they got Peel in the last round. So to me, this week is their big test. They've got to win this week to be certain of making finals.
0: First derby at the Goodgrosser Park, East Fremantle Oval, in 5 years.
1: Yeah.
0: So I wonder how the Souths fans will be received. Been a lot of talk about the gate and you get in for free. And, yeah, Peter Christie's had his words across the fence as a Souths president, East Fremantle ratepayer. So that will be interesting. And the last team to consider for finals is West Coast. And I guess the broader question, so they play Subi, Peel, Claremont. They've got the toughest draw. They've got three teams all in the five currently.
1: Yeah.
0: How do you think they'll be received if they make it?
1: If West Coast play Peel Thunder in the grand final, I don't think anyone will be very happy with that. But again, good luck if they do. But I think this is the struggle for West Coast. They would be lucky to win one of those three games. So, to me, they're the ones likely to just finish out of the fire.
0: So, Subi they beat early in the year.
1: Yep.
0: Peel they lost on a very wet day, and Claremont they beat early in the year. So their form does stack up against those teams. But the unpredictable nature of West Coast as a team is probably the concern, isn't it? That one week they can come out and play brilliantly and beat a good opponent, and the next week they could be down on numbers or down on quality players with the AFL program, and all of a sudden they're a different proposition.
1: That's been their problem. But they would be very happy at least this year that they are in contention for finals football after being in the wilderness for a long time. So that's one positive for West Coast. And obviously Kyle Horsley's doing a pretty good job there.
0: So I'm going to ask you, with all of that, we've just looked at the final three rounds for all of those sides in contention. Who misses the five at the end of the home and away?
1: Wow. I think my good friend Tony McCarr won't be happy, but I think the Royals might be the ones that miss out.
0: Don't say that too loudly, with Corey Watts to join us on the phone a little bit later.
1: He's probably listening and has chucked the phone down already.
0: I haven't heard from Corey this afternoon, so hopefully he's awake and alert and listening to us, but he won't be all that happy having heard that. I think the top five could stay the same. I think Subiaco could stay in fifth.
1: Yep.
0: And then Souths, Perth, Claremont, Peel will stay. So all this, you know, we're pumping it up and anything could happen, but it could easily just as well stay as it is right now.
1: It
0: we could have these five teams that are in the first five positions there in 3 weeks' time.
1: Absolutely could have that. But it's, as you said, and you've used the word a few times, it's unpredictable. And that's been the beauty of the season. You think a team's going to win comfortably and the opposite happens. So whatever happens, I think this week's round is going to be a telling round to determine, at least give us some indication as to who that top five could be.
0: Now, I'd love for you to join us tonight. 0429 913 913 is the text line. You can call as well. Don't forget, you can join us on the open line, 9418 7700. Corey Watts to join us a little bit later over the phone. Our tips, it's getting tight in the tipping. We'll get to that as well. A couple from Rod early on off the text. He says, if Peel play West Coast in the grand final, we could play it at your place, says Rod from Success. I've got a pretty small house, Rod, but you're probably right. This will be the fifth grand final in 11 years for Peel, says Rod from Success. Not sure that'll please a lot of people. But it didn't please people when Subi did that either.
1: That's right. Let's not forget Subi in the early 2000s. They probably played in about 15 out of the 20 grand finals.
0: Yeah, they dominated. Hi, guys. Thanks, Mitzi, for the opportunity to fill your seat last week. A dream come true. Enjoyed it. Thanks to you both. Was in the crowd at Goodgrosser Park on the weekend's game. Some umpiring decisions confused supporters around me and players, sadly, poor quality umpiring standards. Sadly, good show. That's from Russell of Rockingham.
1: Well, Russell, I was listening. And I was waiting for my letter from Jacob to say don't come Wednesday. So thanks for filling in, but you did too good a job. So I'll have to make sure that I don't give you another opportunity.
0: How was Wildcatcham?
1: Wildcatcham, Ben Cubbin, Dowran, all of them, all fantastic.
0: My dad was raised in Ben Cubbin.
1: Was he?
0: That's where he spent a lot of his childhood growing up in, yeah, Ben Cubbin out in the wheat belt there.
1: It's very nice, and anyone who likes the country, the canola is outstanding. The gold out in the wheat belt is fantastic at the moment.
0: Hey, some of the talking points out of round 17 here on Waffle World. So we mentioned Swans were gallant, but 14 Dockers proved too much. Swans officially eliminated from the finals race, but a bit to like about what Swans produced on Saturday.
1: Well, they were very undermanned, Jacob. Let's not forget they had Turner out, they had Impey out, they had O'Donoghue, they've had Tester, Pacini, Chalcraft, both Chalcrafts. They had a lot of injuries throughout the year, and they took it right up to appeal for three quarters. Yeah, a lot to like about that. But I think the one thing I'm finding why Peel is improving is some of these younger kids have stepped up. You know, we saw Toby Wan. He was our Sienna's player of the day. He was outstanding. Young Jaron Carr looks like his dad. The way he runs across, I think he's Matthew Carr's boy.
0: Yes,
1: isn't
0: he is.
1: The way he runs across the ground reminds me of the way Matthew played for Fremantle Dockers. You know, and young Adam Swade's looking good. So these young kids are stepping up. But one thing that Adam Reid has to look at now is how am I going to teach Jeremy Sharp to avoid a hard tag? Because two hard tags in a row, he's had 13 and 8 in two games in a row. And no doubt Mark Stone would be thinking, who's going to be my player that's going to, you know, play on Jeremy Sharp? But I have to say, Jacob, a good hard tag is great, but when stoppages occur and the tagger is not watching the game and putting his arms around the player to stop him from even getting into the contest, I think that's wrong, and I think umpires have got to do something about it.
0: No, I agree. I agreed with you on Saturday when you said it, and watching the game, having the binoculars on for some of the stoppages. There was no doubt that Bright wasn't interested in playing the ball. He played the man. He did his job, and I spoke to Andrew Pruin after the game, and he said he gave him the best on ground for Swans. To keep the Sandover favourite to 8 possessions is a great effort, but I think there's a few times he should have been penalised. So we don't want to see that. Ball players should be able to play the ball.
1: Yep, I totally agree. And that's the only thing. You can still tag hard, but you've got to stop. Umpires have got to stop a player stopping a player from getting into a contest.
0: Is there an option at Perth to tag? Is there someone you think who'd match up pretty well on Jeremy Sharp this week?
1: Well, I'd like to say there's a young bloke who I've been impressed with all year, is Will Tilby.
0: Yeah.
1: He's a strong-bodied player. He can run, and I think he could be a good matchup.
0: Well, we'll see if it comes to pass. It's a big game. Demons are yet to lose consecutive games under Mark Stone's leadership, and if they lose this one, that record will come to an end after that one-point loss to Subi. Bad goal-kicking, Mitzi. We saw it over the weekend, didn't we? West Coast terrible at the MCG on Sunday. And we were following the scores, weren't we? It was 0-5 to no score, and it was 2-6 by quarter time. And in the end, bad goal-kicking might have cost the Demons that game at Leaderville. And Jack Mayo, who worked alongside you earlier in the year, kicked what proved to be the winning goal. So perhaps not your favourite footballer anymore.
1: I like Jack. He's a good bloke. Taught me all about how the game's played these days. But look, and this is where stats can be so misleading, Jacob. You know, Perth had 45 to 30 clearances. So they won the clearance battle. 61 to 42 inside 50. So plus 19 inside 50s. It makes a mockery of stats if you're not efficient. You've got to be efficient. And I reckon what happens a lot of times is players bomb inside forward 50 and defenders love that. So I think Mark Stone will be looking at how can he get his players to lower eyes, give Clark plenty of room to move, because if you try to do that against Peel this week, the same thing's going to happen.
0: Aaron Clark goalless.
1: Yes.
0: Well held by Jacob Light, who missed the week before. For Subi, come back in and played a dominant role on Aaron Clark. So rare to see Aaron Clark, who's one of the favourites for the Bernie Naylor. We spoke about it last week. I know you weren't with us, but both Keitel and Clark were level on goals.
1: Yes.
0: They're still level on goals because neither of them kicked one on the weekend.
1: Yes, and I saw Tyler had 31 possessions.
0: Played in the midfield.
1: In the midfield. And he tells me he's got bad knees, but he's still running around like a two-year-old and getting possession. So it's it's going to be fascinating. Three games to go, and these two players thoroughly deserve to be where they are on the goal kicking. And I reckon you'll see Aaron Clark improve this week.
0: He's chasing a two-year-old around the house, Tyler, so maybe that's got something to do with his ability to move when he needs to. So that was the Demons' Subi game and a win for the Lions. We mentioned their record in close games. But Jared Schofield's turned this club around. We've got to remember, they won four games last year. So whether they make the finals or not, they've doubled their win tally. And Jared Schofield said on Monday Sports Breakfast, whatever happens this year, they're betting things down already for next year and what it might look like. So this is a build under Jared Schofield. He's done it before. He's climbed the mountain three times. Times as a senior coach, three times as a player at Subi. He knows how to put a premiership group together. And for those who got a bit tired of Subi winning premierships over this millennium, you might be in for a rude shock ahead.
1: They could certainly be a formidable team over the next few years. They've got some good young kids, I think, coming up through the ranks. But players like Giro and McGowan, who came back this year, this year. I mean, he's been outstanding this year. So that's a fillip for them. Young Rickson's going to get better and better. And if Jack Mayo keeps playing, Borchette keeps playing, I'm not sure now about Ben Sokol. He hasn't played since he's been injured, so he may retire. But there's enough. And Corbett, Marlon Corbett, to me, has had a very good year. He can play back and he can play mid. So, yeah, they're going to be around for a lot longer, Subiaco.
0: They've got some A-graders in this competition. Steph Duro's had a superb season. Jack Mayo had a really good year. Liam Hickmott, Greg Clark. Probably still a bit of good football in front of Jack Petricelli, you hope. He really hasn't fired a lot, but he was better in this game. Jacob Blight is a key back. They've got the tools to challenge. I think if they make the finals, they can go a bit deeper than just the first week for me.
1: Yeah, and, you know, again, looking ahead, the two young Henderson boys, we saw, which one did we see who really dominated?
0: Campbell.
1: Yeah. Campbell Henderson, he really looked the part. He's been dropped since, but he showed us that he can play. He took contested marks. And so there's a lot to like there about Subiaco. Yeah, they're going to be dangerous if they make finals.
0: Now, we spoke a bit about the Tigers. So Jaden Hunter won't play again this year, and Callan England's unlikely, unless everything was to go right in his recovery. With those two out, can Claremont still win the premiership for you?
1: Oh, I think it's going to be a hard ask for Claremont to win the flag with those two guys out. You know, they're relying again on Rogers. Rogers, 28 possessions, leading possession getter. I think he took 12 marks. And young Jack Musica has had an outstanding season. So they're, and so has Alvarez. Alvarez has been a prolific ball getter this year. So it's important for them that players like DeLacy, Mainwaring, those sort of players, Davis coming back, been back for the last couple of weeks, Max Mania being back, Pierce and Peace. So they've got a side. Even with Hunter out, I think they've got a side. But it's going to depend on consistency. And when I talk consistency, I talk about Kieran Gowdy as one, being consistent. Young Van Rooyen, now that he's, you know, back in the team and kicking goals, that's where they're going to have to be able to maintain that consistency over the next 3 weeks to show us that they are can be a genuine contender for the flag this year.
0: Now, before we clear a break and bring in Corey Watts on the phone on the other side of the break, let's talk about Sunday's game. So West Coast, the last quarter probably papered over the cracks a bit for South Melbourne. I think they closed within a couple of goals. It was a 19-point win for West Coast in the end, but they controlled this game after quarter time. 15-12-102 to 11-17-83. Isaiah Winder went forward and kicked four goals, playing out of the goal square in the last quarter. So there's a little ace up the sleeve for Craig White. But what do we make of this performance? So no Noah Strom, no Trey Rusko, so their bookends weren't passed to play. They're back from their respective trips, but clearly not enough conditioning. Might have been a standards thing as well. Cam Maynard made his debut out of the start 18, so well done to him. But where are we at with South Fremantle?
1: It's hard to pick South Fremantle at the moment. They look good when they're playing good footy, but they've been beaten when times when we thought they shouldn't be. But look, West Coast have got an advantage. They start games at 11 o'clock.
0: Yes. Only team
1: now,
0: that
1: South
0: plays
1: Fremantle it. Really didn't start playing until nearly 2 o'clock. That was their problem.
0: Yep.
1: They're not used to playing at 11 o'clock. South Fremantle boys are having their coffee down at the cafe strip in Fremantle. It took them till 2 o'clock almost before they started playing. They kicked 5-6 in the last quarter. If they had started that game at 2 o'clock, they probably would have won. But it's hard for teams to come up and play that early game. And I think it's a bit of a... I think it's a bit of a favour. It favours West Coast a little bit because they tend to play a lot of those early games.
0: Yeah, I think that's fair. They're the only club that consistently plays at 10 past 11. So, yeah, I mean, I think the home club gets to determine when the game's played.
1: Yeah.
0: So they'll probably always choose the early start time. If it suits them, and it looks like it does, looking at some of the results over the last couple of years. Finals, though, that's at the control of the Waffle, so they won't be playing any 11, 10am finals.
1: That's right.
0: If so, they get there.
1: Yeah. So, look, but that's great. I mean, they're getting some reward now for some of their young players, like McRae has been a high possession get player all year. It's good to see young Grego get a lot of possessions. Tommy Gross. These are the guys that West Coast are hoping are going to go up to the next level. So they're

0: well, and he dominated that ruck battle with Hamish Free. So good result for him and good result for the West Coast Eagles waffle side. What do they do this week? So there was no reserves or Colts. Noah Strom, Trey Rusko haven't played in over a month. Do you bring them back against East Perth at league level knowing the importance of the game, or do you bring them back through the reserves?
1: If I was Craig White, I'd bring them straight back in.
0: Okay.
1: I think you've got to do that. You've got to give them some games under their belt at the top level, and I think that's what he'll do.
0: Well, we'll find out, because that's our broadcast game on Saturday. Fremantle Oval, South Fremantle and East Perth. Jacob Lansbury, Chris Bitsopoulos with you for Waffle World. A few texts we'll get to on the other side, but we need to bring in the third member of the Waffle World team. He's going to jump out of his sick bed to chat to us. Corey Watts, East Perth defender, up after the break.
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Welcome back to Waffle World, where a man down in the studio is about to join us on the line. Corey Watts, East Perth defender, about to join us. Jacob Lansbury, Chris Bitsopoulos in their familiar positions in the Sport FM building. I'd love for you to join us. We'll get through your text. So if you haven't had your text read out, we will get to it. 0429 913 913. The Royals, well, they've had an up and down season. It's been a really fascinating season for the dual reigning grand finalists. If they're to play in the last day of the season, they'll have to win just about every game from here.

0: certainly in the mix when it comes to finals. Chatting to Corey Watts off air, he's got a bone to pick with his offsider here in the Sport FM building in Chris Mitsopoulos. But let's welcome Corey Watts, who missed the game with injury on the weekend, and he's a little under the weather tonight, but still good enough to take our call on the show. Hello, Corey.
1: Jacob, good to hear from you, mate. And yes, Mitzi, I was listening in earlier. I'm not sure about your predictions, but I'll respect them nonetheless. You're very knowledgeable about football, but I hope you're wrong about this one.
2: Well, you should be probably happy because I'm four behind in the tipping.

0: So I wouldn't count too much on what I say.
1: Yeah, we'll get to that. We'll keep you on for the last segment, Corey, so we can get through the tips, because there could be a change of leader this weekend if everything goes to plan. Everything went to plan on Saturday, so it was a big game. You went out of the selected side. A few others did as well. There were a lot of changes, few injuries, which has been a theme of the season. How did you set up this win over East Fremantle on Saturday?
2: Yeah, I mean, first and foremost, it was certainly a pleasing one to come away with the win. We set ourselves up during the week to, yeah, obviously having a big game. And, yeah, the truth is, from this point out, they're all going to be big games. So, look, I think for us, like, it was just coming back to, you know, what we know that we do well. Pretty much every side would say it week in, week out. But if you can get after the contest and somewhat get your ball movement going the way that you want it to be, then that's pretty much just about the game right there. So, I thought some of the younger boys that you know, really stood up in the game. Will Cassidy was really good for us on the inside, and I thought brought a lot of that contested footy. You know, our forwards got to work this week, which was really pleasing to see. I think our first four goals of the game were kicked by our four big forwards up forward. So, yeah, clunky marks and just continuity around the ground. I think, yeah, we really just got after East Rio, who traditionally have probably got us the other way, really been quite contest heavy with us and often assert themselves, you know, in the game against us as well. But yeah, I thought that we were able to return the favour a little bit this weekend from, yeah, viewing on the outskirts.
0: Corey, your supporters at the golf club want to know two things. One, how long are you likely to be out for? And two, who took your spot while you're injured, and are you likely to get it back? I had to say that. That's what they wanted to know.
2: Alrighty, mate. Alrighty. Let me work through it for you. So, yeah, first and foremost, bit of funny bugs last week. Like, I was no chance of playing. Unfortunately, yeah, the cast isn't great. It's hard to put a timeline on it because it's essential. Anyone that's done a cast before and has had a strain in that area, like, knows that it can, you know, you can be diagnosed with having 3 weeks and then end up being eight, or vice versa. So, yeah, look, it really is a week at a time. It's certainly not going to be in the next couple. So, yeah, looking towards the back end, depending on how it all sort of plays out. But, yeah, feeling good about it at the moment, like up and moving, and, you know, doing a fair bit off legs, and I'm hoping to get my first run back in at the back end of this week, and, yeah, just see how it starts to look from there. So, yeah, on the weekend, I'm not sure it's life for life, but he did an unreal job. Like, Jacob Bastando came back into our side, who isn't a stranger to the Royals' continuity, you know, the contingent, sorry. Yeah, Jacob played brilliant on the weekend, I thought. Just brought a different element for us, and probably meant that we had to change our look a little bit. We probably went a bit more towards an intercepting game style, as opposed to at times I would probably lock down the line, and then, you know, we'd sort of work in the contested air battle from there. But yeah, I thought the boys did brilliantly, and, you know, Jacob just slotted in seamlessly. He's probably that perfect mix of, you know, a bit of a hybrid where he can play on the bigs, but he's got that speed to also be a running halfback. So, yeah, did a really good job. And, yeah, look, it's always just a week at a time. At the moment, just going to have to see how things play out. But, yeah, for the time being, just do what I can for the boys away from the footy field. And on the weekend, that looks like me just standing behind the goals, yelling things out. So, yeah, help out in any way I can, just see how it plays out.
1: Hey, I'm not sure if Jake is a Jacob on his birth certificate, but Jake Suter has had an unbelievable rise this year. We've seen a number of games where he's been superb aerially and playing a really good game as a defender. 23 disposals, 10 marks. Could he be your most improved player this year? There's probably a few putting their hand up for that, but has Jake Suter improved? Has he been your biggest improver?
2: Oh, I'd say so, Jacob. And I think internally, like, most people would agree with that as well. You know, we do trademark voting after the games for sort of player's player, and I think he's won maybe four or five of them this year, like, voted in. So, yeah, he's incredible. To be honest, I was pretty surprised when he didn't go in the mid-season. You know, up until that point, like, I know that he'd sort of started, I think he got into our league side maybe after round two or three, so not as many games probably under the eyes of recruiters, but yeah, he's been just incredible. Like, the natural talent that he has, the reading of the flight of the ball, he's also just so humble, and like, his willingness to want to learn and just get better. Like, he asks so many questions and is always just looking to improve his game. He's out on the track early, honing his craft. He'd be such a blessing to any AFL club, I think. So for us, we're lucky that we've still got him now. From a selfish point of view, you know, there was a part of you that was like, oh, good thing that we've held him, because he's just been so impactful for us. And, yeah, again, on the weekend, just showed, like, he's only just turned 20, I believe. So he's so young and got so much footy ahead of him that, yeah, he's going to be incredible for us moving forward if he doesn't go on to greener pastures at some stage.
0: Liam Tedesco had a great game too, Corey, starting to find some good form. He's the sort of bloke you like in that, that in that middle of the ground, and also hit the scoreboard. And another question, Tom Graham goes and then Tom Medhat comes into the side. Did Tom play deep or was he sort of a half forward? But Tedesco and Medhat both contributed pretty well to the win.
2: Yeah, really good to see Teddy back up and running. Like, he's been in our side for a few weeks and still been doing Teddy things. He's another one that's a bit of a quiet achiever at times and probably doesn't get the recognition that he deserves. And there's a lot of things that Teddy does in-game that probably goes unnoticed. It doesn't always highlight in the stats, although he can find plenty of his own ball. But, you know, just some of the pressure that he provides, balance around contest, some of his running patterns, like off-ball to help out defensively, like, he's so valuable to our team in that sense. So, yeah, he was really critical, and I thought that he led really well on the weekend in there as well, mainly by his actions and just the way that, you know, he controlled stoppages and asserted himself within there. So, yeah, always great having Teddy run around. He's a bit of a cult hero at our footy club as well. And then, yeah, Tom Medhat gets another opportunity again, played a bit of backline for us a couple of weeks ago, you know, whilst we were down with Ethan Regan and Harrison McCready. And, yeah, was in really good form playing down back as well. Dropped back to the reserves with Harrison McCready coming back, you know, which is always a bit of a stiff decision. But, you know, it's one of the things with Tommy that he just holds his head so high, takes it on, went back into the reserves. I think he had 5 goals in one of the games and then, yeah, gets his opportunity this week and, yeah, really made the most of it. So those forwards all sort of slot around. They don't necessarily stay deep or high. Tommy was probably up the ground a little bit more, but definitely times when he was deep. And, yeah, just thought some of his marking and work rate was really on show. And, yeah, those 4 forwards were exceptional. You know, in saying that, Tom Graham drops back into the reserves. I think he had 6.3 goals. So, yeah, those forwards at the moment, like, really just pushing one another. And it's what you want at this stage of the year. Like, spots are tight, but guys being able to go back and, yeah, hold their head high and take it on the chin, it makes a headache at match selection. And, yeah, that's what you're wanting moving forward.
1: Now, I would suggest you're unlikely to play this week against South Emmanuel, from what you've told us. Are there any that are likely to come back that missed the weekend or have been out of action for a little while?
2: Yeah, mate, it's a good question. Like, everyone at the moment is pretty touch and go. Selection-wise, it's happening pretty late in the week because there's a lot of guys that are getting through on the track. At the moment, like, there's a couple that is certainly putting their hand up. Christian and Hamish, like, the co-captains, have been on the track at the moment and getting through a decent amount of training. So, yeah, don't know the ins and outs, but there's certainly a possibility there that, you know, they could be on the cards. I think there's a little bit to get through to see how that plays out. And if it's not this week, potentially next week or, yeah, hopefully one game out before the final series, if we're able to get there. But, yeah, a few in and out. There's a couple that probably won't be. I think Riley Saunders a little bit away. Perhaps Cooper Stevens is still a while as well. And I think off memory as well that, yeah, Tommy at the moment is a little bit here and all there too. So, yeah, potential for them. Jacob, like, sorry I don't have any more to give you, mate. But, yeah, I mean, there could be some exciting inclusions on the team sheet this week, and I'll be just as surprised as everybody else when I read them.
0: Looking at your run home, Corey, this week is a very vital game for East Perth. Win this week and you give yourself a chance to get inside that top 5, and you could easily, you know, make top 3 if you win every game. But it's a hard road home. You were beaten by West Perth, and they're your next game after South, and then you got Subiaco. So every game's vital from here on in, and I'm sure that's what the message would be from Ross McQueen at the moment.
2: Yeah, that's it, Missy. And look, I think most clubs at the moment are in the same boat. I heard you guys going through it before coming on that, yeah, pretty much every club has that at the moment. There's, you know, probably 5 of us that are contending to make finals and aren't guaranteed a spot just yet. So, Look, I think within that, Misty, there's probably a little bit of a calmness to that as well. Like, at the end of the day, like, our destiny's within our own hands. You know, if we go out there and play the brand of footy that we know we can play and, you know, there's the old adages of take it a week at a time, but the reality is that if we win the next three, we'll guarantee ourselves a spot. So there's an element of control within that as well, that, you know, if we come out and just play the footy that we know that we're capable of playing, then, you know, we'll be there going into the final series and have an opportunity at going one better this year. But, yeah, there's certainly some tough games ahead, and, you know, South Freo are a quality side. They've probably been in a similar boat to us this year, that at times haven't probably played to the level that they're capable of. And, yeah, certainly after going, you know, the season that they've had with some ins and outs, like, they'll be looking to regain a little bit of form and put some, yeah, put their best foot forward on the weekend. And it's going to be a tough clash with them, especially playing down in South Freo. It's always challenging.
1: Trey Rusko hasn't featured for a period. It's always a great battle within a battle when Watts v Rusko would take place in an East Perth South Fremantle game. If he does play, who gets the matchup if it's not you?
2: Yeah, it's a really good question, mate. Look, Jacob Asando's done it before, and I thought he did a really good job that day. I think Trey had a couple on the scoreboard in that game, but I think the scoreboard in general was pretty ugly in that game towards South Fremantle's favour, so always challenging being a back like that. But, yeah, look, mate, we've got real confidence in our whole group. The thing is, we don't defend that it's just one defender. Sometimes I probably do a little bit, but that's because, yeah, I like to wrestle with the gorillas and take on that challenge. But, you know, even within that, like, there's so many guys that are supporting me. You know, you guys would have seen it when you're calling games that, you know, often it's last line, but then you've got McCready flying across, or it's Suda coming over, or it's Milner with the spoil, or Wilcox coming back. So, you know, it's a whole team effort in our back line, and we really pride ourselves on that. So whoever gets the matchup will have plenty of support around them. And although it's a key matchup with Trey, it's not going to be the defining point for the game as well. So, yeah, excited for the challenge. It's always interesting to see who's going to get that matchup, but I know whoever it'll be will really relish it and have full faith that they'll take it on.
0: When East Perth are playing their best footy, Corey, and when I've seen them at their best, Wilcox, Wright, Masando, their ability to use the ball very effectively has been critical. They are rebounding defenders who use it well. Stan Wright getting back to a bit of form now, is he? He's been in and out with injury. Kyle, we know what Kai Wilcox could do, but Masando back in the side now gives that defence, with, unfortunately, without you, could even be stronger, but you're starting to look pretty good down back now.
2: Yeah, certainly. And look, I think that's been a testament to, yeah, Mick Gladwell, our backs coach. He puts a lot of effort into the whole back line across both grades. And we've been really lucky that when guys have stepped in, like, we've been able to maintain a fair bit of strength down back throughout the year. So, yeah, now when guys like Stan are coming back in, and Mastando's getting an opportunity now as well, yeah, those guys are just primed and ready to go. And, yeah, it's been really good for them just to slot back in seamlessly, and the guys around them to support them through. So, yeah, we're really lucky at East Perth. You know, you mentioned the guys there, and Stan was great on the weekend, I thought, you know, finding a bit of his own footy again, and yeah, really opens teams up. But, you know, we've got Luke Foley as well, that's had a really good season, especially after a pretty big clash. I think it was in the West Coast game, and I think it was 1 week later and he was back in, and since then he hasn't looked back. So, yeah, we've got a number of ball users, Mitzi, and I don't think that's ever been a secret when you're playing against East Perth. It's certainly a weapon of ours, and when we use it really well, we're very damaging. So, yeah, something that, you know, when our best footy's on show, guys like that really lead the way. And, you know, we've got guys in the midfield as well, like, you know, Gus Scott and, you know, a couple of the other names that go through there that can really provide some good ball use. Darcy Craven, Sam Van Diemen, so Kobe Ogil. We've got plenty of good ball users. So when we can retain the ball and really spread the ground, it's when we're at our most dangerous for sure.
1: Corey Watts is with us, joining us on the phone tonight. He will hope to return soon from a calf injury for the Royals. They play South Fremantle at Fremantle Oval in our broadcast game this weekend. Now, the last couple of games, you've had a very specific game plan to beat Souths, keep control of the ball, uncontested marks, change the angles. I don't expect you to give away trade secrets, but is that what South Fremantle should be preparing for again? I mean, that seems to have been the status quo for the last couple of games, going back to last year's grand final.
2: Yeah, look, I think to an extent, I think part of it is that that's our game normally, but I think the way that South Fremantle set up the ground, they're very good defensively, like led well by Chad Pearson and Noah Strom down back, you know, Ethan Hughes as well. Their setups are always really good behind the ball. So I think at times in the past, and we saw it in that grand final, you know, we would retain the ball because we're a kicking side, so we want to shift it and we want to move it, but I thought that they did a pretty good job as well of kind of holding us in that spot too. So, yeah, look, I think at times it keeps us in the game, and especially against a team like South Freo, but at the end of the day, like, we've got to be able to move forward and cut through the lines and, yeah, be able to take that on as well. So I'm not sure that it's anything really new, Jacob. Like, look, I think the grand final probably exacerbated that a little bit and it became a bit of a thing that, oh, well, that's how you can get close to South, but I think it's just the way that we played most weeks. When you come up against a team that's pretty good at zoning off and covering the ground and guarding space, it probably forces you into that sort of game style a little bit as well, which, yeah, keeps us in the game, but you're sort of relying on their systems to break down through ball use rather than us kind of taking the game on. So, yeah, look, I think this weekend, and, you know, Craig White would be he's a very smart coach and it would be no secrets. Like, we'll look to try and use it and spread the ground and, yeah, kick through them a bit, but I think most sides would do that going up against South, and yeah, probably thought that that's where West Coast had a bit of success on the weekend against them as well.
1: All right, Corey, you've got two options. You can stay on the line, we'll clear a break, and you can hang on for the tips, or you can give your tips and go. What's your preference? And consider this, because you're actually level on tips with me now after the weekend. So what would you like to
2: do? Keep me on the line, mate. I want to hear what you're going with as well. I might have to play the game.
1: That's a defender right there. Competitive all the way to the end, Mitzi. So Corey Watts will stay put. East Perth defender, he's on the line, and we'll go through our tips and preview round 18. What a great round it promises to be after the break on Waffle World.
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11: Well, that's the thing about, that's what I like about. Yeah, that's the thing about football.
1: Been great great to have your company tonight here on Waffle World as we push through the final month of the home and away season. It can be a bit of a drag at this time of the year. It doesn't feel like it this time around. It's been a fantastic season of Waffle Footy, and your guess is as good as ours as to how the ladder might finish. Jacob Lance here, Chris Pitsopoulos in studio. Corey Watts is on the line and has joined us for the last half hour. He's sticking by for the tips, which we'll get to in a moment. A couple here off the SMS. Zach of Rivervale says, evening, Jale and Mitzi, any insight into why the Fremantle Derby at Moss Street in a couple of weeks' time is free entry after it was rumoured it wouldn't be? Thought it could have been a good chance for East Fremantle to recoup some of the money that they've lost in the last few years. Can't give any insight, Zach, into why, but probably wanted to keep the peace between the two Fremantle clubs. There's already a heavy rivalry there, so let them come in and let them go home disappointed. I say, Zach, send them home in tears, the Bulldogs fans.
0: Well, it probably cost them money to put up a temporary fence. Yep. So they probably wouldn't make much out of it. No, I reckon it's great that people can go in and watch that game.
1: And hopefully they put their money over the bar and support the club all the same. Gentlemen, great game last week at the Goodgrocer with a reported crowd of 1,200. That seemed like a lot more than that. In any case, and away from the match, a big shout out to the caterers. The pies, sausage rolls and coffee were absolutely magnificent and reasonably priced. Well done, caterers. That was the game between East Fremantle and East Perth. I'm sure there was more than that. It was a nice day, and East Perth fans turn out in good numbers. Greg across at Australind. Jacob, good evening. A top show last week, not diminishing Chris or Corey at all. It was great to have a normal Waffle supporter and listening to their perspective. Keep up the good work.
0: Geez, that letter still might come after that.
1: Jeez, well,
0: I'm in trouble.
1: I've drafted it. I just haven't sent
0: trouble.
1: It. I don't know what you've been drinking, Mitzi, but Lachie Henderson has proven over a number of years he's not up to Waffle standard. It's only injuries at the club that see him getting a game. You were talking about Campbell Henderson.
0: I was talking about Campbell Henderson.
1: No, I think Lachie's been okay. I think that's harsh, Wes. Yeah. Wes also thinks it's the East Perth show.
0: No,
1: so there's no love lost between East Perth and Subi, it would appear. Adam from Beerley, I caught up with Les Fong and his partner at the Tiger Bar upstairs at Claremont's Women against Souths last Sunday. It was a good catch-up. Great seeing Brett as well on Saturday against West Perth. Good luck to the Tigers and good luck West Perth, says Adam from Belia. Simon of the Waffle and Lathlane says West Coast are arch abusers of the Waffle with their disgracefully disrespectful 11:10 a.m. starts and shouldn't be allowed to continue in that mode. They should be frog-marched by the Football Commission to a minimum early start of 1:40 p.m. and preferably late as 3:10 p.m. for day games. Nothing less. Night games, they don't get to dictate other clubs' home games against them, particularly Friday nights. That's bad enough without them practically deliberately sabotaging their own attendances with morning starts. Angry emoji. Simon of the Waffle and Lathlane.
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0: Hello, and a big thanks for listening here to 91.3 Sport FM, Perth Sports Leader. My name is Noah Kendall, and I will be here with you for the next hour through until 2 p.m. For the Thursday perspective, and I'll be seeing you through until 2 before Matt Grubelich comes in to the chair, and he'll be hosting Sports Drive from 2 through to 5 p.m. Thanks so much for listening here today on Sport FM. We had to cut that rerun of Waffle World short because it is 1 o'clock, so time to get a news update. But before we do that, I will just mention that there were some great additions today as well of Sports Breakfast with Jacob and Wayne and the Sports Connection as well, a great addition of that. So you can always catch up on all of our shows and all of our interviews via the Sport FM website, also on the Community Radio Plus app. And if you want to go back and listen to the rest of that Waffle World last night with Jacob and Chris, you can do that through those sources as well. Also, wherever you get your podcasts. So, yeah, Spotify, Apple Podcasts, all over the internet, you can listen to all of the great content that we make here at Sport FM. In this hour, I'm going to be speaking to Benyam Kadane. That'll be at 1:20. I'll be talking to him about some basketball news. There's some news floating around from the NBA. Obviously, it's been a big off-season there, and the NBL, a few big names coming to play for the NBL team. So we'll run through some of that with Benyam at 1:20. And then at 1:30, I'll be speaking to Adam Batt from the Batt Banter podcast. I actually already spoke to him. I recorded this last night with Adam, so it'll be great to talk to him. We'll be previewing all the AFL games that are coming up this weekend. Big round of AFL footy as it reaches the pointy end of that season. Also touch a little bit on the Waffle and some of the other sporting news that's floating around at the moment over the course of the next hour. As I said, it is 1 o'clock, so we better get an update from the newsroom, a traffic update as well. And I'll be right back after this update from the newsroom.
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2: I'm Mark Dransfield. Close to 600 childcare services have been shut down over the past quarter as part of the crackdown on safety standards. The Children's Education and Care Quality Authority says compliance actions doubled during that period and 30 staff have been suspended. The government says enforcement action is at a record high, but there's more work to do. Meantime, the federal government claims new e-bike regulations will help make Australian roads safer. Labor has tasked the Consumer Watchdog with developing a national safety standard for battery-powered devices. The move aims to ensure e-bike sale regulations are consistent across every state and territory. Assistant Competition Minister Andrew Lee says the change will help reduce injuries.
3: This work is about what can be sold and ensuring that Australians have the confidence that when they buy an e-bike, it's safe, and ensuring that people who don't use e-bikes aren't put at risk by bikes that are too fast, overpowered, or easily modified.
2: Investigations continue into the deaths of a 45-year-old man and 23-year-old woman in Queensland's southwest. Police responded to reports of an assault at a Charleville home last night, prompting an 8-hour lockdown of the surrounding neighbourhood. Southern Region Assistant Commissioner Matthew Vanderbilt says a young child was removed from the scene.
4: A young child was located at the front of the residence, at the front stairs, and police actually put themselves back into what I consider to be harm's way to remove that child from the premises, and that child was taken to hospital and is unharmed, thankfully. It's quite clear, though, that that child may well have witnessed what has been a tragic set of events.
2: A surge in Sydney gangs using encrypted devices to coordinate and outsource violence is now being targeted under new government reforms. More from Sasha Foote.
5: The legislation would give police the power to quickly access covert devices used by syndicates to prey on vulnerable people, convincing them to carry out serious crimes on their behalf for money. Existing laws only allow investigators to gather evidence from devices seized during search warrants. Premier Chris Minns says the reforms will stop criminal syndicates from using these tools to conceal their offending.
6: To ensure that they don't come under the investigation of New South Wales Police.
5: The proposed changes will also apply to Crime Commission investigations into these criminal networks as part of efforts to disrupt their operations. Sasha Foote, Sydney.
2: Hundreds of Qantas ground workers are set to vote on possible industrial action, citing safety standards, pay and conditions. Qantas says it's committed to reaching an agreement that benefits all parties. British scientists say vaccines which don't need to be kept cool in a fridge have been successfully trialled in patients for the first time. The BBC's James Gallagher has details.
7: Vaccines are like Goldilocks. They don't like it too hot or too cold. It's why most need to be kept in a fridge until they end up in a patient's arm. That's hard to do in poor, remote or war-torn parts of the world. These trials were on the tetanus diphtheria vaccine. It's normally a liquid, but a sugar called tremolose was used to stabilise the vaccine as it was turned into a dry powder. The resulting vaccine was stored at room temperature for up to a year and then rehydrated. The researchers said the vaccine was safe and appeared to produce similar immune responses to the conventional vaccine.
2: This is AIR News. An AFL club has struck a secret deal with a player, having the footballer take all legal responsibility for future concussions. Well, it's now been revealed what club that is, and Alex Riddell has details.
8: The Geelong Football Club has been named by the Herald Sun as the club that struck a deal with a current player who has suffered multiple concussions and has been described as one of its most vulnerable. The publication reports the deal will see the player assume all legal responsibility for any further on-field brain trauma in a bid to exonerate the club and its medical staff from future litigation. It's understood the agreement was made 2 years ago after it went to the club's board for approval. Alex Riddell, Melbourne.
2: Meantime, less than a week after dislocating his shoulder, Saints star Jack Silvani is more likely than unlikely to play against Carlton on Sunday. Turning to NRL, and Appy Korosau believes his leadership could have been better during the Tigers' Adam Dwayne saga. But speaking on Nine's Freddie in the Eighth, the Tigers' co-captain believes the issue was magnified.
9: I'm more surprised at the way it erupted. I think it was blown out from what actually happened, and I think if you actually know Adam, you'd understand as well.
2: And in rugby, Charlie Kale is expected to be named for his first Wallabies test in more than 2 years when Les Kiss unveils his side to face Japan this evening. Australian Independent Radio News.
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11: Good afternoon. Watch for a truck broken down on Mitchell Freeway, the northbound off-ramp to Lucan Drive, Ridgewood. A traffic light fault, Wellington Street and Pier Street intersection in the city. It's looking okay on Kwinana Freeway, Graham Farmer and the Northbridge Tunnel. 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And that's the latest traffic on 91.3 Sport FM.
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0: Yeah, it's currently 18.8 degrees in Perth. We're in Hamilton Hill. The max today will be 20. Feels a bit colder though. Bit of wind around, and there's been a bit of rain around as well. It'll be raining a bit later tonight. We can look ahead to the rest of the week. Some rain around tomorrow and 19 degrees. Some showers as well. Yeah, 6 to 20 millimetres of rain tomorrow. Saturday, plenty of rain around and 16 degrees. And then Sunday, it'll be 17 degrees. And a bit of rain around there as well.

0: Welcome back to the the Thursday perspective here on 91.3 Sport FM. Plenty going on in the world of sport at the moment. Some pretty big news coming out of the AFL today. Obviously, a big round of footy coming up, but some of the news around centres around Geelong. So they've been, well, I guess they're in a little bit of trouble at the moment because they struck an agreement with a player a couple of years ago, an unnamed player that would mean that the player assumed all legal risk for any future brain injuries that they sustained. So, yeah, pretty interesting news. Not really sure what to make of it just yet, but I'm sure the AFL will be looking into that. I feel like an employer shouldn't really be trying to, absolve themselves of blame if something like that happens, but it's a very complicated situation, so I'm sure more information about that will come out in the coming days or weeks. Obviously, there is a big round of footy coming up. The Bulldogs, they're hosting North Melbourne tonight, so that should be an interesting game. We'll look at the teams there. So, obviously, the Bulldogs, they really need a win to, stay in touch with that wild card picture. They're eighth at the moment. The changes that they've made, they've brought in Lockie Jakes, Aaron Norton, and Cody Waitman. And they have omitted Latham Vandermeer, Jed Buslinger, and Lewis Emmett. And then looking over at the North Melbourne side of things, their season is all but over. They have made two changes. Riley Hardiman and George Wardlaw come in. So a big in there in Wardlaw. Going out for them, Josh Goda and Bailey Scott. Been a good year for North, but they haven't quite been able to improved to the point of making the finals, but they've gone close. They've improved significantly from past years. Some of the other games happening this weekend: Brisbane, they'll be hosting the Hawks tomorrow night. That's probably the game of the round. Looking to Saturday, Melbourne up against Fremantle. Have a bit of a sneaky feeling about Melbourne in this one. Think they could pull off an upset. I think there's more riding on the game for them than there is for Freo. So, yeah, I reckon Melbourne might pull off an upset in this one, but obviously it's very hard to tip against Freo the way they're going. Sydney and Port Adelaide, Geelong and Essendon, and then Adelaide and Richmond round out the rest of the games on Saturday. Three pretty predictable games there. And then looking to Sunday, the first two games on Sunday don't excite me too much. The Giants up against Gold Coast, the Expansion Cup, and then the West Coast Eagles will be taking on Collingwood on Sunday. Should always be a good atmosphere, as it always is when West Coast play Collingwood, despite the current predicament that West Coast find themselves in. This is another really interesting game. If it wasn't for that Brisbane Hawks game, this might be the game of the round. St Kilda and Carlton. The winner of this game will likely probably take that 10th spot on the ladder for the end of the season, because at the moment Carlton are on 40 points. They're on 10 wins in 10th position, and so the Saints are 11th with 9 wins. So the Saints have a superior percentage, though, than Carlton. So really, this is almost whoever wins this will finish 10th. Probably not as simply as that with other games to play, but certainly, especially if Carlton win, they almost lock themselves into that 10th spot to really complete that amazing turnaround that they've had. Big weekend of waffle footy as well. You heard the Waffle World, the Wednesday edition of Waffle World, a bit earlier before the 1 o'clock hour. You can go back and listen to that on the Sport FM website. They'll run through all the games in more depth. But yeah, big weekend. Perth taking on Peel Thunder at Lathlane there on Saturday. Swan District's hosting Claremont in Bassendean. Subiaco hosting West Coast. Two teams that are pushing for finals. South Fremantle trying to bounce back from that loss last week. They'll be taking on East Perth, and that will be our Sport FM game of the day. So very much looking forward to listening to that call with the team down there at Fremantle Oval. Should be a cracking game between the Bulldogs and the Royals. And the last game of the round, West Perth, hosting East Fremantle. Tough season for the Falcons so far. Only the one win, but yeah, you never know. They could pull off a bit of an upset in that one. Looking at the ladder, Peel Thunder still atop, two games clear of Claremont, who are in second. Then rounding out the five, it's Perth and South Fremantle, who are both on 9 wins. Subiaco sitting fifth with 8 wins on percentage in fifth spot. They're above East Perth and West Coast, who both also have 8 wins, currently 6th and 7th. And then the bottom three, the teams that are out of the finals race, Swan Districts, East Fremantle and West Perth. We'll quickly touch on the Waffle Women's as well, because their finals begin this weekend. So two cracking games on offer. Swan Districts up against Claremont in Bassendean on the Sunday. That one's at 11:45. And then you can listen to this game, East Fremantle and South Fremantle from Shark Park. That will be broadcast on Sport FM. Bounce Down There is at 12:30. So the Waffle Women's finals beginning this weekend. We better go to our first break, because I need to call Benim Kadane, who is going to be joining me to discuss the latest basketball news from the NBA. And we'll touch a little bit on the NBL as well. So let's go to our first break here on the Thursday Perspective.
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0: Welcome back to the show, 91.3 Sport FM. You're listening to the Thursday Perspective. And let's talk some basketball, because waiting down the line is Benim Kadane, the senior editor at NBA Australia. Benim, thanks so much for joining the show today.
12: Good to be with you, mate.
0: You've just been on holiday, I believe. You've been over in the US, have you? How's that trip?
12: Yeah, it was great, mate. Popped over to the World Cup to catch the Socceroos and a little bit of baseball in the NBA offseason.
0: Awesome stuff. And yeah, there's plenty going on in the NBA offseason. So I guess we'll start with the biggest move, LeBron James leaving the Lakers and heading off to Philly. How do you see that move?
12: Well, in terms of managing the last stage of your career, I think LeBron's done pretty well here. I think Philly was already a great team before he got there with the move for Jaylen Brown. Now, you know, if you're trying to win a couple of titles late in the career and not have that, you know, that burden of being the 1A or 1B guy, this is a great fit for Bron.
0: Yeah, Jaylen Brown to the Sixers as well, as you mentioned. So they've got a big three there with Jaylen and Joel Embiid and now LeBron. Yeah, that's a really interesting move by the Celtics. I mean, I can't really understand what they were going with there, trading Jaylen Brown for Paul George.
12: Yeah, I think we saw a lot during this this offseason. The second apron is crushing teams and forcing them to make decisions, you know, maybe earlier than they probably would have had to under the old CBA. And I think this is very much a vote of confidence in, you know, this is Jason Tatum's team, and we're going to ride, you know, his game till the wheels fall off. But, you know, a bit of a surprising move, not so much trading Jaylen Brown, but, you know, trading him to Philly, a rival, and then also, you know, for what they got in Paul George. I thought maybe there was a better deal out there for them, but maybe there wasn't.
0: And we can look at the Miami Heat as well. So they've picked up Giannis finally. They've been in the market for every big name for a long time, Miami, but they finally got one in Giannis Antetokounmpo. Do you think he can really, I guess, make them a title contender?
12: I think guys like Giannis immediately make you a contender. I mean, defensively, with him and Bam, I don't know who's going to be scoring on these guys. But I still feel like there's some tinkering to do with this roster. You know, they don't have a ton of talent, you know, outside of those two in terms of the wings and you know, the point guard position as well. But, you know, when you've got those two veterans like Tim Hardaway Jr., Bobby Portis, obviously, you know, coming there as well, Andrew Wiggins, this is a good team. But Giannis is the ultimate, you know, floor and ceiling raiser. This is, I think, this is going to be a fun thing to watch this season. I'm really interested to see, you know, how they connect all the dots on the court.
0: Kawhi Leonard, he's going back to the Raptors after 6 years at the Clippers. Obviously, he led the Raptors to that title back in 2019. So, a bit of a triumphant return, I guess, for Kawhi up there in Canada.
12: Yeah, I think this is a real hero's welcome for Kawhi Leonard. And honestly, a great fit because I really like the guys they have on their team in Scotty Barnes, RJ Barrett, Colin Murray-Boyles, the second-year guy that we saw some real flashes of you know, last season. Again, we talk about improving your defense. This is going to be a nightmare of a team to play, you know, every night. And, you know, having a veteran guy like Kawhi that can come in, score the ball, let these young guys, you know, put in the hard yards for him. I really like this move for Toronto.
0: Ja Morant, after a while at the Grizzlies, he is off to the Portland Trail Blazers. Interesting move there. They've got a pretty talented young team there in Portland. So can Ja Morant add to that lineup that they've got?
12: Yeah, I mean, I'm still a Ja Morant believer. I think, you know, a change of scenery is probably exactly, you know, what he needed getting out of Memphis. And I think the big thing for him is he's going to be in a locker room now with a guy like Damian Lillard, who's, you know, been there and seen everything. I think he's a guy he can really learn from and, I guess, develop his game that isn't, you know, just, you know, flying towards the rim, getting that outside game together and, you know, being able to manipulate defenses the way Dame has done, you know, for the last 10-plus years. So an interesting move for Portland, but I think, you know, you try and sort of buy low on a guy like Ja Morant. I think the talent is still there. And yeah, in terms of a fresh start, Denny Avdija, we obviously saw him become an all-star last season. But yeah, it's an interesting move for Portland, but I think probably one of the better ones they could have made given the lack of assets they, you know, had to give up.
0: LaMelo Ball, he's off to the Timberwolves. So interesting move there. He's going to pair up with Anthony Edwards. They could form a real dominant duo. I can't understand why the Hornets would want to trade him, though. They were in the play-in last year, weren't they? So, yeah, what do you think of this move, LaMelo Ball going to the Timberwolves?
12: Yeah, I think the Hornets had a lot of mouths to feed offensively. You know, Connor Knappel, you know, kind of arrived ahead of schedule last season. And I think for them, that's a real vote of confidence in him. Obviously, Brandon Miller, you know, has been improving every season. But I think LaMelo to the Timberwolves, probably my favorite move of the offseason. I don't know how it's going to translate on the floor, but we're going to see these guys on the SportsCenter Top 10 every night because these are probably two of the most live-wire players in the NBA, Ant-Man and LaMelo Ball. And again, a fresh start, you know, for LaMelo. I think he's really going to embrace, you know, this new situation because this is still a very good team, you know, in Minnesota. But having that electric backcourt, I think at best they're going to be very successful. At worst, they're going to be a lot of fun.
0: Do you have an early title favorite for next season?
12: Ooh, that's a tough one. I think I still like the New York Knicks. I think, you know, you got to give the champs the respect they deserve. San Antonio is going to be there again as well, but it's really hard to go past Philadelphia because, you know, you have multiple MVP candidates, you know, on this roster in Joel Embiid, Jaylen Brown, and obviously Tyrese Maxey, I think, is the guy that, you know, maybe might have to sacrifice a little more this year, but we saw him blossom into a bona fide all-star player, you know, over the last couple of seasons. So I think between those three, they're probably my favourites, you know, to be there at the pointy end of the season. But you know, right now the Eastern Conference is looking, you know, a lot more competitive than it has in recent years. And obviously the Pacers are going to be a contender as well again with Tyrese Halliburton coming back. I think they're a team, you know, people are kind of sleeping on a little bit. So it's going to be a bloodbath in the East this season, I think.
0: I don't think I've spoken to you since the Knicks actually won that title. First championship in 53 years for them. How did you enjoy that final series between the Knicks and the Spurs? It was a cracker, wasn't it?
12: Oh, the finals were fantastic. I think we saw, you know, a team and a city that has long been waiting for an NBA title. I was in New York a couple of weeks after the finals wrapped up. But the energy in the city was still there. There was orange and blue everywhere. People were still, you know, still basking in that glow even a couple of weeks later. And a great coming out party for Victor Wembanyama. But we knew this was always coming. Maybe was this a little bit ahead of schedule? Probably. Bringing that Spurs team to the NBA finals. But I think, you know, the Spurs and Wemby are going to be around for a lot of years to come. So losing this one, I don't think hurts them too much. But it was a fantastic series.
0: Joe Ingles, he's coming back to Australia. So obviously he played for the South Dragons all those years ago. Great to see him back in the NBL. He'll be playing for Melbourne United in the NBL season.
12: Yeah, absolutely. A great signing for United. It's always great, you know, when these guys that have been in the NBL for so long come back and, you know, play the trade in the NBL. I think Joe Ingles is a guy that immediately makes them, you know, a much more competitive team. But so does Cole Anthony. I think that signing, you know, probably one of the biggest signings in recent NBL history. This is a guy who I think really still is an NBA-caliber player. I think he probably would have had offers, you know, around Europe or probably in the NBA as well. But a big sign of intention from United to bring him out to the NBL. He's going to be a lot of fun there with Joe Ingles.
0: Yeah, no doubt. Can't wait for the basketball to return. Benyam, thank you so much for joining me on the show today.
12: Always a pleasure, mate.
0: There he goes, Benyam Kidane from NBA Australia, the senior editor there, chatting all things basketball. Yeah, plenty going on in the NBA in the offseason, always plenty of moves. And, of course, in the NBL, a few big names coming to play down here. So great to chat to Benyam about all that. After the break, we're going to be talking to Adam Batt. I actually already did speak to him. I spoke to him last night. And we previewed all the games going on in the AFL. So we're going to play that discussion right after this break here on the Thursday Perspective.
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17: 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But spare a thought for the lonely sod stuck behind the grill while everyone else is having fun. 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
0: Welcome back to the Thursday Perspective here on 91.3 Sport FM. It was great chatting to Benim Kadane about some of the NBA off-season news. Let's talk footy now, because Adam Batt from the Batt Banter podcast, I spoke to him last night, and we gave a bit more of a detailed preview of the games of footy coming up this weekend. 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
0: All right.

0: can only mean good things for football, I think.
1: Yeah, no doubt. Definitely exciting, the back part of the season. So we're going to run through all the games. The first games that I'll mention are the Freo and the West Coast games. So, yeah, Freo up against Melbourne at the MCG. Freo up against Melbourne. I actually have a bit of a weird feeling that Melbourne could maybe pull off a bit of an upset in this one. How do you see this game?
0: It's certainly a danger game for them, but I think it's just every single challenge that has come to Fremantle across the entire season to date. You know, they've just had a brilliant year, of course, sitting three games clear on top of the ladder. They just keep knocking away those challenges. So I think until they fail the challenge, and again, they haven't done it to date, they will take care of business. And the most impressive part of Fremantle that I've noticed across this year is they just find different ways to win, whether it's they can play a keep you off game, they can play, you know, of course, run and gun, you know, straight through the middle, heaps of handballs, aggressive style of football. They can still, you know, kick it down the line to, you know, the Josh Tracys and, you know, Pat Bosses or Jai Miss, whichever one of them takes the turn in coming up. Of course, Luke Jackson's a really great sort of call for that too. So they can defeat and just slowly wear down teams a myriad of ways across the game. And as we've also seen with Fremantle, such has been their dominance. It's never been a four-quarter effort. It's sometimes just been when they've needed to. A little patch, a 5 or 10 minute patch of just dominance, like putting 4, 5, 6 goals on, and either they put the game to bed, if they're slightly out of the contest, they can get right back in it, or if there's only a little ascendancy, it's just done then and there. So there's too many superlatives to describe the way they've played and how they've gone about it. They know their game. Everyone is just playing their role. There's never a continuous week where it's the same person who's their best on ground. It just rotates from player to player to player, whether it's Caleb Strong, whether it's Andrew Brayshaw, whether it's Luke Jackson, whether it's Murphy Reid, and you can keep reeling names off for days, basically. So whilst Melbourne have been mightily impressive themselves and they've been the surprise packets to date of this season, I feel like they've hit like a slight bit of a hurdle. Still got a pretty nice win last week as well, and you know the ruck battle is going to be a great one to watch. You know, Max Gawn against Luke Jackson, Martha versus former protege, and like from a selection perspective, for mine, I think they have to bring in Sean Darcy. So we'll see what that looks like tomorrow, of course, because we're recording a little bit earlier. But, yeah, it's going to be a cracking contest, one of those games to watch. And, yeah, intriguing to see how it all plays out.
1: Yeah, I think this will be a fascinating game. I have seen that Freo, they want Wharfy time should they make the grand final. What do you reckon about that? Do you think they should get it if it ever comes to that?
0: It's so tricky because I feel like it has to be a home ground advantage, so you know, play it as much as you want and whenever you need to out of the stadium. I would be hoping that maybe the Fremantle fans, if of course there's still so many boxes to tick for Fremantle, you don't want to get too far ahead of yourselves, but you know, well, why not, if you're a fan, why not dare to dream? If they do get there on the final day in September, and no doubt there will be a strong purple army ready to cheer, support and barrack as loud as they can for their team, you know, if they need it in like, you know, a late third quarter, early fourth quarter kind of moment, if they just need a little bit of energy, then you know, hopefully that Fremantle army can create their own Wharfy time. But, you know, I don't know whether on a grand final day you should be playing something which is just designed for your home stadium. But, yeah, that's just me on that one.
1: Yeah, catch the bus over there if you're a Freo fan, by the way. Not the not the plane, way too expensive, the tickets at the moment. Let's go to Sunday. So the Eagles, they're trying to bounce back from that tough loss to the Tigers. They are up against Collingwood. Actually, they ran Collingwood pretty close last time at the G earlier in the year. Yeah, what do you think will take place in this clash?
0: This is super intriguing because, you know, going back to that Richmond loss, it was certainly a really tough one to take. I know that it was for fans as well, and, you know, there can be a whole stack of negativity that goes into that. But if you break the game down and watching it, there was a lot of ascendancy, a lot of dominance from West Coast for large portions of that game. And then it was just, it's that classic saying, the bad kicking is bad football, and it just wasn't their day. And you know, as many people as they tried to get that goal kicking aligned and straight and try to break the momentum,

0: centre of Richmond and get positive energy going their way. It purely didn't happen. And I sort of said it so many times during the game myself when I was watching. I was like, it's going to turn. It'll turn. It obviously never happened. In Andrew McCulloch's press conference, and of course Harley Reid, when he was sort of speaking to Willem Dersma, when he was a little bit forlorn at the end of that game, the quote, I believe, was that, you know, we're going to get there, the wheel will turn. And I've no doubt that it will, and this team is in a phase where they don't know how to win yet. We've seen so many, I guess, opportunities and instances of games where they've been right in the contest across this season, but they just haven't gotten across the line, and that is that absolutely classic of a team. So Eagles' result, I've just got a stat here that I've sort of found. Eagles' result be decided by 3 goals or less this season. So they beat North by 17 early on in the season, beat Port by 2, then they lost to Richmond by 11 points in that home game this season. They got over the line against the Giants by 17. But in the last 5 games, 10 points to Collingwood, which I spoke about a bit earlier, 6-point loss to Port, 1-point loss to North, 16-point loss to the Bulldogs, which was a really gallant effort, and of course 11 on the weekend. So they've been in so many games, like 9 of them less than 3 goals, either win or loss, most of them losses of course. But, and like, come back to your initial question as to how are they going to go in this game, weirdly I kind of still think that they're a chance, like, not just because they took Collingwood to 10 points on the MCG in arguably one of their biggest days in their club history, but the way that they have been playing has been looking like an Andrew McCulloch style of game, and this is what the West Coast Eagles want. You know, repeat entries, they want the ball retained in their forward half until they get a goal or until they get a score, and then just basically possession of forward half football. So that's the kind of game that Andrew McCulloch wants to play. They didn't get the final product that they wanted on the weekend, nor have they done that across those other games previously. And that's just where they are in their development at this particular patch and the sort of phase and cycle, for example. So I think they can absolutely take it up to Collingwood. I sort of said it all season, even though they had that loss last week, of course, and 6 wins previously to that. I just don't think they're as good as what, you know, some other teams that are in that wild card space. And I think West Coast, if they can possibly, you know, get some ascendancy in the midfield, which we know that they've got a strong outfit there, a strong number of guys, you know, Kelly, Harley Reid, Elliot Yeo, Bailey Williams. And they've got tall forwards in there at home in front of a crowd. Hopefully they can show up and get behind their team. Then I've got confidence that this team can be competitive once again, whether they can break that duck, get that elusive win, time will tell, but I certainly don't think it's going to be a walkover at all.
1: Yeah, no, it should be an intriguing clash, definitely on the Sunday. It'll be a good atmosphere as well, as always is when the Pies are in town. Let's go to Thursday, prime time, the Dogs and North Melbourne. Big game for the Bulldogs, sitting in eighth. They need to win every game down the stretch if they want to stay in that wildcard spot. What do you think will take place in this one? Can North pull off a bit of an upset?
0: Yeah, North, I guess, like, similar, they almost fall into that West Coast category of having lots of great performances, you know, quote-unquote, the honourable losses, but just not doing enough. You know, they pushed Hawthorn, of all teams, in Tasmania, you know, right to the wire, just fell away at the end. They're sort of making strides, but again, they're just not there yet to even be a top 10 kind of contender. So, and the Western Bulldogs, they've got way too much to play for. So I think, they enjoy playing in Marvel Stadium. This is a must-win for them just to retain their spot in the top 10. Still have question marks over the Dogs about what they could really do in September. They may win a wild card contest, but whether it goes any more than that, I'm probably doubtful on it. But yeah, I think the Dogs for mine.
1: Friday night, Brisbane and the Hawks. I reckon this is probably the game of the round. Yeah, what do you think will take place in this clash?
0: Yeah, a very apt call there. You know, this is a great Friday night game. Everyone just coming home from work, watching, getting ready for hopefully four great quarters of football and possibly a semi-final or a preliminary final preview. The Hawks, they've just been terrific across the entire season. They, of course, just like every team, they've had their downs and they've had their little patches of ball form. but for the most part, they've been pretty consistent. I'm really, want to get behind the story of Nick Watson trying to win the Coleman medal. So I'm hoping that he just gets, another bag of 3, 4, 5, and it just keeps putting that pressure on those top few players up there. That would be a brilliant story to happen. The Lions, of course, the 76-point losers to Carlton of all teams at Marvel Stadium last round. So they're going to have a bit to bounce back from, before that they had won 7 games on the trot. So, do you throw the baby out with the bathwater after just one loss? You probably have to think, no, this is a very seasoned and experienced team, back-to-back premiers, 3 straight grand finals. So, that they're not going to be getting too concerned. The style of the loss, of course, was not great. We're not talking about losing by 10 points. We're talking about conceding 6 goals in every single quarter. There are certain doubts with Brisbane when it comes to winning the premiership. Can they finish top 4? Absolutely. It's a tricky one, like a flip of the coin kind of game. I feel like we're going to find out more about Hawthorn in this game. What can they do in a really high pressure environment going up against a quality team, the reigning premiers, no less, and can they go into their yard and get those valuable 4 points to try to put some pressure on Sydney and maybe sneak up to that top 2 spot? So I'm going to play it safe. I'll pick Brisbane, but fascinated to see what Hawthorn do.
1: You mentioned Nick Watson. So, yeah, he's 52 goals. Ben King is 53. Charlie Kerno leading the way with 57. Do you think Nick Watson can make a late charge and win it? It'd be great to see a small win the Coleman, wouldn't it?
0: Yeah, absolutely. And, I'm launching the campaign right here, Noah. So, I'm on board the Nick Watson train. So everyone needs to get behind it. Start posting it on your respective social channels. Let's get behind. This is such a good news story. Screw the bigs. Let's see a little dude win the Coleman medal. And he's just so clever, so sprightly around the goals. And the absolute opposite of West Coast. Unfortunately for him, not good for West Coast, but he's a dead-eye dick. He doesn't miss. So a remarkable season. It will be capped with an All-Australian selection. I have no doubt about that. But hopefully he can get enough, and Sydney have a bit of a dry run across the next couple of rounds themselves too.
1: Yeah, no doubt. I'm on the campaign as well for Nick Watson to win the Coleman. I'd love to see it as well. Let's go to Sydney and Port Adelaide at the SCG on Saturday. I'd imagine Sydney would be favourites in this one. How do you see it?
0: Yeah, I don't think we're going to spend too much time on this game. Yeah, Sydney Swans, pretty short odds, as they should be, at SCG, at the SCG. They've just got to keep on winning to retain that top 2 spot, and they're trying to just get that form rolling, find their pieces, and get everyone in some nice rhythm as they make their way into the finals pitch. Port Adelaide have been admirable all year. They're probably the best, 14th place team in the competition, or wherever they are at the moment. So many close losses, but just not enough to get across the line. Yeah, another okay performance, solid enough against GWS last week, but it just didn't get the top of there. But I think Sydney, they'll just have too much on the park.
1: Geelong and Essendon, this game probably even more predictable at GMHBA there on the Saturday. Yeah, I'd imagine Geelong in a canter in this one, right?
0: Yeah, absolutely. It could get ugly. We haven't seen triple digits from a difference perspective between one team and the other too many times, which has been good football as well. We don't want to be seeing them a lot, but yeah, if Geelong get the kicking boots on, if Shannon Neal can have a day out too, and then Jai Polkinghorne, I think it is the new guy, if he can make some big clunks and then kicks the big goals himself, then Bailey Smith maybe gets in on the action. Grian Myers, they've got a whole raft of options that can really put Essendon to the sword. Yeah, it could be a scary kind of game. I don't think too many people are going to be tuning in at 2:35 Western Standard Time to watch this game. But if you're a Geelong fan, get excited for a goal fest.
1: This news only just came out before we started recording. Dean Solomon, he's ruled himself out of that Essendon coaching job. Who do you reckon they might end up going with? Do you think they will go back to James Hurd? That would be amazing if they did. But yeah, which direction do you think the Bombers are going to go?
0: I think I settled on it probably about a month ago or 6 weeks ago, and purely because I think they just have to scratch that itch. Like, James Hurd has to be the person because if they don't go for James Hurd and they go for, I don't know, Jamie Graham, for example, or another person that's going through that process, then there's always going to be the talk of, you know, the Essendon people, the Essendon hierarchy, the Essendon fans going, it's not an Essendon person. So, you know, I feel like it has to be him. And then if he's successful, great, fantastic, win, win, win. And then if he's not, then whatever that contract, you know, is, whether it's 2 years or 3 years, then once he gets to that end, or maybe earlier, if they're still not making progress, then, you know, he will leave because he hasn't been successful, not because of, you know, the supplement scandal, which was the reason he lost his job in the first place, then that's done. And then they can move forward, and there's not a shadow of James Hurd always in the background, or a push of, you know, former coaches, a.k.a. Kevin Sheedy. So I think they just have to get it done, just lock him in. Is it the right decision from a football point of view? No, absolutely not from my point of view. Like, he had 10 years of not doing anything. So they're like, no assistant coaches anywhere, no, you know, I guess development or training elsewhere. He just did nothing. Like, he had a little bit of GWS when Jared McVay was there as an interim coach, and then I think it was a VFL team as well too. So he hasn't, from a surface level looking in, not knowing anything about him at all, just seems like he just waited for this to happen. So I think purely from a storyline perspective, he has to get it. But whether, you know, Essendon want to go down that path, time will tell.
1: Let's go to Saturday night. So Adelaide, they're up against Richmond at the Adelaide Oval. Tigers feeling good about themselves after a win, but this could be a bit of a reality check for them against the Crows.
0: Yeah, I think that's a really perfect term to go with, Noah. So yeah, it's going to be pretty ugly. Unfortunately, those two games to round out our Saturday are not going to be great viewing. So Geelong will win by a canter, and then Adelaide will do the same as well. So, yeah, Richmond, credit to them. They did what they needed to do, kicked actually, made the most of their opportunities, and, they got the chocolates, and they earned that win for sure. But Adelaide have way too much to play for. They've dipped a little bit from their great form probably 6 weeks prior to that. So they will have a point to prove. They want to keep getting that percentage up nice and high, because that could be the difference between a third, a fourth, a fifth, or a sixth spot in that final part of the ladder.
1: Let's go to Sunday. GWS, they're up against Gold Coast. This is the expansion cup, as they call it. Probably a lot more riding on this one for the Giants. How do you see this one playing out?
0: This is just fascinating, this kind of game. And these two teams in particular, GWS, the classic Jekyll and Hyde team, you know, that the kinds of teams that they've beaten this year has been, I think, Geelong away. They've beaten Sydney earlier? Maybe not. Of course, they've beaten Brisbane, that 14-goal third quarter. They've beaten all the high-quality teams. And then they lost to teams like West Coast. And then they only just beat Essendon earlier on in the season too. So they're just, you just never know. And they were hit by injuries pretty hard in the early part of the season. They found a way to sort of get back on track a little bit. But yeah, like, just, you can't trust them. As great a talent as they do have on the field, of course, in all parts of the field too. And then looking at the Gold Coast Suns, it's 10 losses on the trot. Like, no one would have predicted that this Gold Coast Suns team coming into the season, who were predicted to be right in the mix for the premiership, and after three rounds, people were putting money on them to just, you know, roll away with it. Such was the impressive nature of their victories, and now coming off 10 straight losses, many of them, they've been in those games for large portions of the time, just not able to close out and get those valuable 4 points. So, just so torn on this one. Of course, it is in Manuka, so it's not at the showground, so not completely their home ground. And, you know, how many times, I guess, from a tipster's perspective, are you going to say, yeah, Gold Coast, they're due for a win. Surely they have to win this game. Play it safe, we'll go with the Giants, but we'll absolutely be not surprised if the Suns finally can put, you know, close to four quarters together and they break that 10-game losing streak.
1: Yeah, it's unbelievable that it is a 10-game losing streak there. I was telling everyone that would listen to me early in the year that they were the favourites to win the flag back then. They're the team to beat, and now I look like a bit of a fool. What do you think's going on up there at Gold Coast? It's been a bizarre fall from grace.
0: Yeah, there's certainly not enough time to unpack all of it. In one of my episodes across the earlier part of the season, or maybe the mid part when they really started to fall apart, I feel like losing a lot of their role players, so, you know, players like Braden Fiorini, Ainsworth, Sam Flanders, a couple more that have sort of escaped my mind at the moment. There are five that had to trade out purely to get in draft picks, to get in another five academy players. Okay, so they got in a lot of, and I think four of them were first rounders. So, you know, potentially really, really great players in the future. But it's almost as if in most weeks, the Gold Coast Suns, they've got between 10 and 12 first round players playing in their team. Like, that is really high standard right there. And you're left scratching your head, how are you guys not getting the win every single week, especially against the teams below you? And a lot of those teams just above you, you should be beating them as well. So it's almost as if there's too many stars, quote-unquote stars, or, you know, highly rated players, and there's just no one that's prepared to do the grunt work or the hard work or play those roles that no one really talks about, no one really sees. Internally, it's absolutely highly valued, but just from the average Joe punter, you know, they don't really appreciate those individuals. So that's the only thing that I can really point at. But yeah, it's going to be a very long off season for them, and they're going to have to do some hard reviews. And Damien Hardwick, you know, that famous statement when he was unveiled as new coach, I think he said he had 80% of the next premiership team was sitting in the room. A couple of them have already left. He brought in a couple as well too. I wonder whether that number's going to be going down across the off season with possibly more player exodus, maybe getting a few more as well too. So yeah, so many questions. There's no easy answer to it. I'm just absolutely perplexed as to what they've dished up, especially across the last couple of months.
1: Let's go to the last game of the round: St Kilda and Carlton Marvel. This game probably might decide who gets that last wild card spot. How do you see this one playing out?
0: Yeah, so if we didn't have the Brisbane and Hawthorn as game of the round, well, this is going to be it. Normally, I'm not a big fan of the 5:20 Western Standard Time late Sunday game, but, you know, it might work out okay. But yeah, Carlton, you just can't deny them. Like, 9 wins, 2 losses since the Fraser Ferry has come in, Josh Fraser taking the reins of Carlton. And St Kilda, it's been an almost season for them. They've been in the mix so many times in so many games. I think now it's 0-9 or maybe 0-10 against top 9 teams. So every opportunity they've had to try to beat a team above them, they've just failed the test. So they're an almost team. You could ask, have they actually improved from a percentage point from last year to this year? Yes, definitely. And I think they've got the same amount of wins at the end of the season as what they do now. So theoretically, if they get a couple more wins, then yes, that's improvement too. But from just an optics perspective, I don't think they've improved. They're still in that middle part of the ladder, haven't really jumped up. And Carlton, like, how could you not tip them? How could you not get behind them? What they did to the reigning premiers was nothing short of remarkable. Absolutely no one saw it coming. And I think they're going to keep that momentum rolling. So as much as St Kilda love playing at Marvel Stadium, I think Carlton are going to have too much across the board. And this momentum that is going at the Blues, it seems almost unstoppable.
1: You're recording your podcast tonight, I believe, the Bat Banter podcast. What's on the agenda for the show this week?
0: So as it is most weeks, we do a bit of a review and a preview. So a review of what happened, a couple of winners and losers. There's a look at these players that stand out who aren't the superstars, players that don't get the love. So we give them some love. There's the All-Star Five, so my five best players come the end of the season. And then, of course, we do a bit of a dive, just as you have done, Noel. We're on our two WA teams, ask some burning questions of Fremantle and West Coast. So, yeah, please hit us up at either Instagram or Facebook at Bat Banter, and you can find the podcast on a weekly basis coming out on Apple Podcasts and Spotify.
1: Yeah, huge weekend of footy coming up. Adam Batt, thanks so much for joining the show today, mate.
0: No worries. Thanks very much, Noel. I really appreciate your time.
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1: Huge thanks to Adam Batt for joining me on the show. Very generous with his time last night, previewing a big round of footy. Well, we're running a little bit over. It's 2:01 here on Thursday, so it is time for the Thursday edition of Sports Drive with Matt Grubelich. 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That's at 0429 913 913. 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Or you can give Matt a call as well, 94187700. Those are the numbers if you want to get involved on Sports Drive. As I said, it is past 2 o'clock. Thank you so much for listening here to the Thursday Perspective. My name is Noah Kendall. Big thanks to my guests, Adam Batt and Benyam Kadane, as well from NBA Australia. Great. Thank you so much for listening here to the Thursday Perspective on 91.3 Sport FM. As I said, it's past 2 o'clock, so we better get an update from the newsroom.

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2: I'm Mark Dransfield. The federal government is cracking down on e-bike sales by developing a new national safety standard. Federal politics reporter Nelson Scott has details.
3: E-bikes have been linked to serious injuries and deaths, but there's been no consistent regulation on which battery-powered devices can legally be sold. The government has directed the Consumer Watchdog to develop a national safety standard for e-bikes, e-scooters and e-skateboards that will be enforceable across all states and territories. Peter Berg from Bicycle Industries Australia says it's a good idea.
4: Introduce consistency and improve the experience for consumers.
3: The change means retailers can no longer sell high-powered or super-fast bikes to better align with international settings. Labor MP Andrew Lee claims it will help reduce incidents on the roads.
5: Ensuring that Australians have the confidence that when they buy an e-bike, it's safe.
3: The new standards are set to be finalised next year. Nelson Scott, Canberra.
2: There have been another 16 positive bird flu cases in Victoria, with greater crested terns, a silver gull and a magpie found dead. The CSIRO has also confirmed another 6 cases in South Australia. The total number of H5 cases is now 123. A town in outback Queensland has been rocked by tragedy overnight following a suspected murder-suicide. Georgina Winter has more.
6: Several streets in Charleville were thrown into lockdown around 6 last night after police were called to a home on King Street following reports of an assault. A young child was removed from the residence early on before officers located a 45-year-old man and a 23-year-old woman deceased inside. A crime scene was established and the area was cordoned off for almost 8 hours while detectives conducted an investigation. Authorities say it's too soon to determine whether the incident is domestic violence related. The Ethical Standards Command is now reviewing the matter and a formal report is being prepared for the coroner. Georgina Winter reporting.
2: A good Samaritan who was attacked by a group of youths in Melbourne on Saturday has now died in hospital. Kiara Parker reports.
7: Vanvier Truong is being hailed a hero for coming to the aid of a shop worker. The 60-year-old Asian grocery owner stepping in when he noticed a scuffle with youths after they allegedly tried to steal items from a store. Mr. Truong, who is beloved by locals, suffered critical injuries after he was set upon by thugs on the weekend. He died in hospital yesterday afternoon. Three boys aged 12, 13 and 15 years old and two 14-year-old girls were charged with affray, violent disorder and intentionally caused serious injury. Police are now considering upgrading the charges following Mr. Truong's death. Kiara Parker, Melbourne.
2: Overseas now, and Ukrainian President Volodymyr Zelensky is pleading with allies for urgent air defence supplies after another wave of strikes on Kyiv. The Russian bombardment has killed at least 17 people, striking several commercial and logistics sites across the capital. A ginger cat named Mufasa has been reunited with his owner after 10 years thanks to a microchip. Mandy Doolan at Melbourne's Lord Smith Adoption Centre says the owner couldn't believe it.
8: He was in good condition. Had been living in an industrial area, and she said that he still looked exactly the same.
2: This is Air News. First to NRL, and Appy Korosau believes his leadership could have been better during the Tigers' Adam Dewey saga. But speaking on Nine's Freddie and the Eighth, the Tigers' co-captain believes the issue was magnified.
9: I'm more surprised at the way it erupted. I think it was blown out from what actually happened, and I think if you actually know Adam, you'd understand as well.
2: Tonight, the Titans and Cowboys will be looking to put horror losses last week behind them. AFL and the Western Bulldogs need to win tonight against North Melbourne to keep their hopes of a top six finish alive. Meantime, Brisbane coach Chris Fagan says he's not losing any sleep over Lachie Neale touring Collingwood's facilities last week. The Brisbane Premiership player was taken through the Magpies' home base last Friday, just 24 hours out from his team's game with the Blues. Fagan says while he wasn't aware the tour would take place, these sorts of incidents incidents are going to continue to happen with increased free agency.
10: And those free agents can exercise their rights to check out potentially their new workplace. To be honest, I probably would have preferred that if it did happen, it didn't become public knowledge, or that it could have been done post our game last week, so that speculation around whether that was the right or wrong thing to do wouldn't happen.
2: And in tennis, both Alexei Popyrin and Maya Joint are through to the round of 32 at the Canada Open after straight sets wins. Australian Independent Radio News.
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11: Minor delays with a crash report in Victoria Park. It's Shepparton Road heading northbound at Teddington Road. We've got a breakdown on Mitchell Freeway. Northbound exit to Lucan Drive, Ridgewood. There's a truck in the left emergency lane. An intermittent traffic light fault in the city. Wellington Street at Pier Street intersection. Emergency works Scarborough Beach Road westbound at Huntress Road. In Innaloo, that left lane closed by Western Power. Speed limit down to 40. 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Station sponsor, it's Paul, and that's the latest traffic on 91.3 Sport FM.
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17: Oh, you always wonder. 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Plenty of change, but they've definitely got some talent there. 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
19: Yeah, the forecast for the rest of your Thursday, the 6th of August, a top today of 20 degrees. Shower or two still to come throughout the evening. We'll get to a minimum of 9 overnight. Top of 19 tomorrow. Showers ahead. Showers forecast for Saturday and just minimal on Sunday. It is currently 19.9 degrees in Perth.
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19: 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I'm Matt Grublich, your host, driving you home today through until 5 o'clock. Really looking forward to another great show ahead. We've got some great guests lined up for you today. John Saxon, Dennis O'Brien, Keegan Knott, Justin Chadwick, Jamie Harkin, and plenty more coming up on the program this afternoon. So we'll talk a bit of rugby league in just a few moments' time. The Perth Bears, big weekend ahead for them. The NRL is in town with the Storm playing the Sea Eagles at HBF Park. We've got the Italian teams over. That kicked off last night in the soccer. Plenty of footy to look forward to as well. So we'll discuss all of that coming up here on Sports Drive today for Freightmart, locally owned and operated for all of your international forwarding and local transport needs. If you want to have your say this afternoon, I'd love to hear from you. You can call up on 9418 7700. You can also text in to 0429 913 913 between now and 5 o'clock when we see the PFL radio show taking over and coming up as well from 6 p.m. We've got the golf guys. Can't wait to hear the boys back in action tonight, both Craigs, Granty and Tappy. So I just wanted to touch on last night because I did attend the AC Milan Inter Milan Derby. Pretty good night without being amazing. I'd love to know what people think make up a great sporting experience, because last night for me had the elements, but it didn't connect all of the dots. It had the two big teams. It had the bells and the whistles with some of the pregame entertainment. Outside of Optus, they had some good activations with a little Italy setup, which was really cool. There were stars there, but not on full display. Luka Modric only played the final 25 minutes or so of the game, and he was a big draw card. And on top of that, it was a friendly. So it wasn't played for points. It's essentially a pre-season fixture for these two teams. So they were never going to play the game at 100%, and they didn't. It showed in the game, it wasn't the worst game in the world, but there were lulls throughout. It was played, if it was played for points rather, it would have been a sellout, and there would have been a lot more investment in the game by the two teams and even by the fans. If it was for points, though, they probably would have played it in Melbourne. So we'll take what we can get here in Perth. 52,000 was the attendance shown for last night, which I found actually quite interesting because I'm not sure who is in charge of taking the attendance numbers at Optus, but I think those numbers may have been forged a little. There were large tarps over two sections behind the goals, and there were large unattended sections across the top tier stands as well. So I think 52,000 is honestly a stretch. It looked more like 45,000 max to me. But yeah, it was great. The Italian culture of it last night, there were a large number of Croatians as well for Luka Modric. So it did get me thinking maybe it'd be worth doing a bit more of a Mediterranean type of festival and include a few more European nation teams and then involve the European nations to get a good crowd number there in future. That could be one down the line. But let us know what you think makes up a great sporting experience. I do think you need two teams who are invested. You need two top-tier teams. You need the stars on display. You need a bit of atmosphere. You need something to make it. And you probably need a group of good friends as well, maybe a couple of beers or two. Well, don't forget, you can head this weekend for more live sport to HBF Park to see the Storm and the Sea Eagles. And it's a big day for the Perth Bears as well, who are set to enter the competition in 2027. Plenty of signings to discuss. But, yeah, jerseys go on sale. The inaugural jerseys go on sale over the weekend. And the Bear Walk to take place, led by Mal Meninga, leading into the game, starting at about 11:30. Just make sure you get there beforehand. Brisbane Street Car Park. The walk, about 450 metres, so not too bad to gate one of HBF Park. And like I said, it will be led by Mal Meninga. I think there will be a few other former Western Reds and some great rugby league people of WA in attendance and walking along as well. So well worth it. You don't have to register or anything like that. You can come down, support the team, wear Bears colours if you can, any Bears merchandise you may have. And, yeah, make it well known that you're there to support rugby league here in this state and our brand new team, which is sent to enter, like I said, in the competition come round one next year. Well, a man who has been such a big supporter of that, great contributor to rugby league here in WA, he joins me each and every Thursday afternoon. And today is no different. He's patiently waiting down the line. The man I speak of is the CEO of NRL WA, Dennis. And I've gone Dennis O'Brien. I was looking at my next guest, of course. It's John Saxon. Sacco, good afternoon.
20: Hey, g'day, Matty. Good to be with you.
19: I can't believe I've made that error there, Sacco. You're one of my favourites, and I've butchered it. I can't believe that. But thanks so much for your company, as always. And I'm sure you're very excited, actually, to be such a big part of the Perth Bears and Rugby League here in WA leading into the weekend.
20: Yeah, Matty, very, very exciting phase of development of rugby league in Western Australia. You know, we're all very, very excited to see the Perth Bears evolve as an NRL entity, as an NRL franchise. Obviously, we think back to May 8 last year when Peter Volandis announced and confirmed a Perth franchise. And the launch of the Perth Bears. And the clock is ticking with a view to March 2027 when the Perth Bears will kick off their inaugural year in the NRL, the Elite Telstra Premiership. And yes, very significant 48 hours coming up for the Perth Bears. Tomorrow at 12 o'clock, the Perth Bears jersey, the inaugural Perth Bears jersey, will be unveiled at a special luncheon down there at the Wacker, and the Premier will be in attendance. Peter Volandis, the ARLC Commissioner, will be in attendance. Various other luminaries as well, the likes of Billy Moore, Mark Geyer, and many others. And the jersey will be revealed, and which is obviously a very, very exciting stage of the Bears' development. And then, of course, you referred to the Bear Walk on Saturday morning. It kicks off, the actual march starts at 11:15 from the Brisbane Hotel car park there. And fans will be able to buy Bears, the new jersey and merchandise from around about 9 a.m. from that Brisbane Hotel car park setup. There'll be a little retail setup there, set up by the Bears, so fans will be able to buy that inaugural jersey. And the march to HBF Park kicks off at 11:30, and of course that leads into the big NRL game, which we'll talk about as we chat. 1 o'clock kickoff for the Melbourne Storm against the Manly Sea Eagles, mate. So, so a very, very big weekend for Elite Rugby League, and also a very big weekend for local rugby league as well.
19: Morgan Spithies, recent signing for the Perth Bears, amongst a number of other great young players. So, yeah, they're still just making some big announcement, the Perth Bears, as they look to enter and the competition in 2027 and create a full list.
20: Yeah, a very, very good signing, actually, Morgan Spithies. He's a test forward for England, so he's a fully-fledged international, a genuine star. He's only 25 years old. He currently plays for the Canberra Raiders. He's played 105 Super League games for Wigan, one of the real glamour clubs of the English Super League. He joined the Canberra Raiders in 2024. He's played 67 first-grade games for the mighty green machine, the Canberra Raiders. And he's a real tough nut, like a lot of these big English forwards. They're big units, and they're very, very tough. And look, I think he's a terrific acquisition to this already impressive Perth Bears forward pack, to their forward roster. And you know, off the back of other signings like Tyson Smoothie, of course, and very excited about the signing of Jack Cole recently too, young gun halfback from the Penrith Panthers, somewhat of an understudy to Nathan Cleary, one of the absolute true superstars of World Rugby League. But I've watched him play in over the years with the Penrith Panthers. He's actually featured in two grand final victories for the Panthers, and but I think he's a great signing too. So the halves stocks for the Perth Bears are looking very, very impressive, and I think the recruitment team for the Perth Bears have been doing an excellent job, step by step, signing by signing. They're putting together a very, very solid roster with more big names to come. So stand by.
19: All right, fantastic stuff, and we're going to preview a little bit more about the game coming up on the weekend here in Perth. But let's start with tonight, because we have the Titans and the Cowboys to kick off round 23 up on the Gold Coast, Sacco. What are your thoughts on this game? It's a pretty big one for the Cowboys, who are still looking to make the finals.
20: Yeah, indeed, Matty. This game tonight kicks off round 23. We are certainly in the business end of the Telstra Premiership season, Matty. And, of course, significantly, this round is also the Indigenous round. It's a huge round of celebration of Indigenous culture. And every team has special Indigenous-designed jerseys. And there's lots of celebrations around all of the NRL games this round, so look forward to that. But getting into tonight's game to kick off round 23, the Titans in 14th position on the table, up against the North Queensland Cowboys in 9th position. Both teams are coming off last round losses. Matty, of course, can't forget how the Cowboys were smashed 82-12 by the rampaging Roosters. Up there on their in their own backyard in Townsville last week, so quite humiliating for the Cowboys in front of their home fans, and also likewise the Titans. Well, they were shell shocked by a very, very impressive Warriors side on the Gold Coast. The Warriors sort of really bouncing back from a previous weekend loss. The Cowboys, it should be noted, they're still very much in the hunt for a top eight finish. And all their remaining games will be against teams that are actually below them on the premiership ladder. So just also looking at the Titans, whilst they're out of finals contention, they will play four of their final five games at SeaBus Super Stadium on the Gold Coast. And, they've obviously got, one eye on the 2027 season. They'll want to sort of finish on a high as the rest of the season unfolds. I think Josh Hannay, the coach, the new coach there, has done a very, very good job with the Titans. And I think all augurs well for the Titans moving forward. There's only one change for Josh Hannay's side in that being the Titans. Lachlan Ilias, he comes in for into halfback position, taking over from Zane Harrison, who's got a hamstring injury. For the Cowboys, they've been strengthened actually by the return of prop Griffin Neame. He's come back from suspension, but hooker, unfortunately, Reed Marnie, the very impressive, hard-working hooker for the Cows, he's still out with concussion protocol. No Jeremiah Nanai as well, a Queensland State of Origin rep. He's got a hammy, and he's replaced by Kai O'Donnell. My tip here, look, this is an interesting one. I'm actually going to tip the Titans. I probably should stick with the Cows, but I'm going to tip the Titans. I think they're a very good side. Maybe on their home deck, they might just ambush the Cowboys. But I think it's going to be a very, very entertaining contest tonight to kick off the round, Matty.
19: All right. Now let's go to the Friday night. Might be the best Friday night we've had all season, close to anyway. The Warriors and the Panthers' first game in Auckland. The Panthers obviously down a couple, but they'll still go into this game as favourites. What are your thoughts on this one?
20: Yeah, indeed. Certainly game of the round. There's a few very impressive games too, but this one, you've got the Warriors in third position, up against the Panthers in first position, top of the ladder. It's shaped up to be a blockbuster, no question about it. The Panthers are on track for a fourth minor premiership in the last 7 years. They're very close to securing it again, but the Warriors, they can come within just 2 points at Penrith if they get the W tomorrow night in Auckland. It's a home game in Auckland. It will be sold out, packed to the rafters, and they're a very, very hard side to beat in that sort of environment. When they last met in round 13 at CommBank Stadium in Sydney, the Panthers actually led 16-6 at halftime, and the Warriors staged a mighty comeback. They eventually went down, the Warriors, 20 points to 18, but they did give the Penrith Panthers a real scare at home in Sydney. There's no changes to Andrew Webster's side that defeated the Titans last weekend, whilst the Panthers They've lost young gun centre Casey McLean, also played State of Origin for the Blues this year. He's got a hand injury, may require surgery. He's going to be replaced by a previous premiership winner in Isaac Tango. But my tip, oh boy, this is a tough one. It'd be a cracking game. Look, I don't know. I'm going to stick with the Panthers. I think the Panthers thrive in these sorts of big matches. And I'll just slightly favour the Panthers in what will be, again, I expect to be a very, very close contest.
19: Yep, I think so too. Could be a finals preview. I think we might get that match at some point at least. The Roosters and the Bulldogs is the second of the Friday night doubleheader. This one's just as good. I've been loving watching the Roosters as of late. Teddy's been playing brilliantly. Marky Mark, Sam Walker, the list goes on. So what have you made of the Roosters in recent weeks, and can the Bulldogs challenge them?
20: Yeah, gee, they're an impressive side, on paper, and certainly an impressive side on the field in recent weeks for sure. And certainly those players you just mentioned, Matty, the cream is really rising to the top at the business end of the season. Roosters in second position on the table. Bulldogs have crept into eighth position, that vital top eight that all these clubs are seeking. The Bulldogs have won six of their past seven games to jump into that eighth position, but they will be facing this red-hot Roosters side who are one of the real form teams of the comp, as we just alluded to. The Roosters, they've won six back-to-back games, including last week's demolition, of course, up there in Townsville to destroy the Cowboys. And certainly a starring role by their halfback. You mentioned it before, Sammy Walker, who is just absolutely on fire. He scored 38 points in that game. Very, very timely for him to be in this form too, because the Roosters are very, very keen to lock up Sam Walker, one of the most in-demand and in-form halfbacks in the Premiership. They want to try and lock him away, and I'm sure there'll be plenty of other clubs that will be keen to have a chat to Sam Walker and his management. But 38 points he scored in that game last week. He's in great form. Trent Robinson, he welcomes back State of Origin prop Lindsay Collins. Well, they're a better side with Lindsay Collins, Queensland Origin player. He comes back from concussion protocol. And also winger Billy Smith, he returns to the side as well. He returns from illness. The Dogs will see Satili Tupanua. He is back, and he was in great form prior to a hamstring injury. He's actually been out for five games. He comes back into this side. He will strengthen them. He's in an amazing work rate. And there's also new faces on the bench in Bronson Cherry and also Jake Turbin. They move on to the bench. But as far as my tip goes, as well as the Bulldogs have been playing, I think the Roosters, it's a home game for the Roosters. I think the Roosters will be too good for them.
19: Here with John Saxon from NRL WA. Let's skip the Storm and the Sea Eagles. We'll save that till last because that's here in Perth at HBF Park, 1 p.m. on Saturday. We'll go to the Dolphins and the Broncos at Suncorp Stadium. Big game.
20: Yes, a big game indeed. The Battle of Brisbane. I think there's been three previous Battle of Brisbane's. The local derby up there. And let's be real, they don't like each other, these two crosstown rivals. The Dolphins are in fifth position. The Broncos, of course, in 15th position. A very, very underachieving season for the reigning premiers. Very, very disappointing if you're a Broncos supporter like myself. The Dolphins, I love watching this team play, Matty. I think I say that every week. But love watching them play. They're still on target for a top four finish, whilst, of course, the Broncos are out of contention for 2026. The Finns defeated an impressive Dragon side last week, and they'll be highly motivated to emphatically deliver another blow to the Broncos, who are misfiring, as we said. This is their chance. This is their chance to really make a statement and put the foot on the throat of the Broncos, and I think that will give them an extra edge. The Finns have never played finals football, Matty. And now they're in their fourth season since debuting back in 23. They look poised for a maiden's final berth, and I really hope they do get there. The Broncos lost last week to the Knights, very surprisingly too. I was disappointed with this. They got not only lost, but they lost 30 points to 6 up there at Suncorp Stadium. And they'll be keen to restore some pride in this big Brisbane derby. Look, the Broncos will step up. I think mentally that they will try, that they don't want to give in to their crosstown rivals. I expect a much better performance from the Broncos. For the Broncos, keep an eye on halfback Thomas Duffy. He's got huge reps on him. He takes over from Adam Reynolds, who's got concussion protocol, and also Jaden Hunt and Billy Walters have been promoted to the starting side for the Bronx. Also, well done to Billy Walters. He's playing his 100th game for the Broncos, so that's a great celebration and great achievement for him. For the Dolphins, only one change. Sebastian Sua, he replaces Ray Stone on the bench. But, mate, as much as I love my Broncos, I'm going to tip on the momentum and the form and the extra motivation that the Dolphins have. I'm tipping the Dolphins to win the Battle of Brisbane on Saturday afternoon.
19: All right, I like it. The Rabbitohs and the Eels from Allianz Stadium is the Saturday night clash. What are your thoughts on this one, Sacco?
20: Yeah, Matty, Rabbitohs. Running a bit hot and cold, the Rabbitohs, but they are in seventh position. They are entrenched in that top eight at the moment against the Eels. In 13th position, the Bunnies need to win to stave off opposition sides that are breathing down their necks in what is a very, very tight top eight. They're on the same points as the Cowboys, actually, with only points differential separating both those sides. The Eels mathematically are still alive, but they just simply have to keep winning. They defeated the Tigers last week in what arguably was one of the poorer games of the entire season. But it did come down to a bit of a cliffhanger finish between the Eels and Tigers last week. Mitchell Moses probably was the difference in that game. He led from the front to give the Eels that much-needed victory. Great news for the Bunnies. On the good news front, Cameron Murray comes back from a calf injury. David Fifita comes back from suspension. And Talis Duncan... a lot of people who he's probably one of the most in-demand players in the NRL at the moment in terms of people who want to try and lure him away from the Rabbitohs. Talis Duncan, he comes back from a hemi injury, so they're a much stronger Rabbitohs side. For the Eels, Luca Moretti, he returns to the starting side from a concussion. And Jack Williams, he moves back to the back row as a consequence of Luca Moretti's return. The Bunnies have won 10 of their last 11 games versus the Eels, so they like dining out on the Eels. My tip is the Rabbitohs, particularly with those really big name players coming back into the side. It's also a home game for the Rabbitohs, so I'm going to stick with the Bunnies.
19: All right. Now we move to the Sunday games. The Raiders will play the Knights in Canberra. The Raiders have been in good form recently, so this is a bit of a danger game for Newcastle.
20: Yes, it is indeed. The Green Machine, they were aiming for 5 back-to-back wins until they met their match against the ladder-leading Panthers last week in Mudgee. So they hit the wall there a little bit after posting 4 consecutive wins. The Knights, well, they demolished the Broncos, as we spoke about, up there in Brisbane, despite the absence of stars like Dylan Brown and Dylan Lucas, both who have season-ending injuries, unfortunately, for the Knights. But they still managed to do a job on the Broncos. For the Raiders, centre Simi Sasungi, he's back from a hemi injury. So that will see the veteran Sebastian Chris drop back to the reserves. For Newcastle, the

0: Okay, so that's the first of the Sunday games. What about the last, the Dragons and the Sharks? A bit of news going on at the Dragons, but the Sharks, they're going really nicely at the moment. And I spoke about this actually earlier in the week, Sacco, that for the Sharks, and probably warranted, I don't know if anyone will take them seriously until they actually get it done, but it is maybe a little unfair considering they have actually been playing some really good footy lately.
1: Yeah, it's a really, really good point, Matty, that you make. Look, the Dragons in 17th position, they anchor down the table. The Sharkies, they're up there in 4th position. These local derbies are always fiercely contested. They're next-door neighbours, the Shire, where the Sharks are based, and, of course, around Kogarah there, where the Dragons live with Jubilee Oval, where this game will be played. I don't think this game will be any exception. I think it will be quite close and very, very competitive. The Dragons, despite their bottom place position, they've been very competitive and they were very close to upsetting the Dolphins last week. They eventually went down 28 points to 22 in a courageous effort. But getting back to your point about the Sharkies, and I share your same opinion, they're perennial finalists. Coach Fitzgibbon, he does a great job with this side. He seems to always get them into the finals, and they seem to capitulate. And in recent years, they've gone out in straight sets when they hit the finals. But this year, I don't know, just watching them, they seem to be a lot steelier. They have a steelier edge to the way they're playing at the moment, entering this business end of the season. I don't know, they're just something a little bit different about them, a little bit more convincing in the way they're going about their business. And obviously a lot of that's coming off the way that Nico Hines and the halves are playing for the Sharkies. They're really very, very impressive at the moment and a very, very impressive forward pack. They did beat the Rabbitohs 32 points to 16 last round, and they'll be shooting for their sixth straight victory, so they're really in good form. They're showing consistency. Interesting too with Nico Hines, apart from playing just great footy, steering the side around the park, his goal kicking has been sublime. He succeeded with his last 32 consecutive shots at goal. He hasn't missed a shot. So let's just see how far he can go with his consistency with his goal kicking. But look, I'm tipping the Sharks. But there will be a lot of interest in how convincing this team can be and how they can remain to be taken seriously as a real contender for the flag this year.
0: All right, let's take it back now. Saturday, 1 p.m. HBF Park. Get a part of it. Get around it. The Bear Walk to kick things off. The Bears jersey reveal. Going to be a great day for Western Australian Rugby League, and then it will culminate with the Storm to play the Sea Eagles, kicking off at 1 p.m.
1: Yes, indeed. Before we get into the match, Matty, I just want to give a shout-out to all rugby league fans, sports fans. The Storm are holding an open training session tomorrow morning starting at 9:30 a.m. at HBF Park. It's an open training session, open to the public, and if you are available to attend, go to Gate 1 at HBF Park. And get in there to see this impressive Melbourne Storm side and Coach Bellamy go about their preparation for this game. Also interesting too, we're very lucky to have arranged for Frank Panisi, probably the best in the world of rugby league in terms of football management. He's going to be conducting a coaching masterclass with a couple of other assistant coaches from the Storm with a group of 20 to 25 local coaches, junior and senior, tomorrow morning too, which is terrific to see those people allocating generously their time to help the local game continue to develop. So thank you to the Storm. The Storm in 12th position, they're out of running. They're out of finals contention, which is quite a shock for the club and very disappointing for Coach Bellamy. Manly, they're in 10th position. They both have a much documented rivalry. These two teams, of course.

0: this goes back to the Battle of Brookvale. And these games usually lead to very fast, physical, high-quality games. HBF Park is the host of this clash. The Storm out of contention for the first time in 15 years, while Manly in 10th are still alive to play top eight football. So they've got to keep winning. Manly had the bye last week, so they're coming back fresh. Whilst an injury depleted Storm, they lost bravely to the Bulldogs last week. They were without Cameron Munster, Jerome Hughes last week, also Harry Grant. But great news for the Storm is that Cameron Munster, superstar of the game, captain of the Queensland Maroons, he is back for the game on Saturday at HBF Park. It's a huge boost for the Storm. Unfortunately, there's no Jerome Hughes. He's still got a hammy injury. So young gun Hayden Watson, he'll wear the number 7 jersey for the Storm. Centre Jack Howarth, he returns from a shoulder injury. For Manly, Tolu Kula, he moves back to the centres. Brandon Wakeham and Corey Waddell return to the forward pack. No Kobe Hetherington, unfortunately. He's got a bicep injury sustained at training 2 days ago. Looking at this game, by the way, kicks off at 1 p.m. At HBF Park. Tickets at Ticketmaster. There's going to be a huge crowd there. So I encourage sports fans to get along there on Saturday. My tip, I'm tipping the Storm after their impressive performance last week. While still injury depleted, I think the Storm might get up here and defeat Manly again in what should be an absolutely cracking contest, Matty.
1: All right, awesome stuff. We're here with John Saxon talking all things NRL. Now, let's just quickly turn our attention to the women's competition. Round 6 coming up this weekend. How have you been finding the women's comp, Sacco?
0: Yeah, the women's comp, I guess, when you look at the how impressive the Broncos have been, the Roosters have been in this expanded competition. I know I've said this before, but I do love watching the women's game. The skill on display there from these women, the way they read the game, the way they their skills, their defensive skills, their ball skills. I'm hugely impressed by the NRLW competition. This round, it's round 6 of the NRLW Premiership. That'll see the Bulldogs take on the Cowboys on Saturday. The Sharks take on the Titans also on Saturday. And the Warriors taking on the Knights on Sunday. The Raiders will take on the Broncos, Raiders down there in Canberra. The Dragons will take on the West Tigers. And the final game of the NRLW this round, the Roosters will take on the Eels. But I really commend the NRL for the way that the women's game is developing. Not just at the elite level, but all, right around the country, there's tremendous growth in the women's game, and a lot of West Australian girls who are really playing are really skilled and very, very impressive. And hopefully, one day we'll have a Perth Bears team competing in the NRLW.
1: Really looking forward to that. It will happen. It's just a matter of when. Now, let's go to our local competitions, field to go and play, etc. Always great to discuss our local teams and what's going on.
0: Yes, thanks, Matty. Local footy, so important. Just quickly, the results from last week in the field to go and play. Men's Premiership, the Kalamunda Bulldogs 42 defeated the Joondalup Giants 28. The Fremantle Roosters, I would call it an upset, but they upset the South Perth Lions 26-6 down there at Treby. The Willoughby Bears 38 defeated the Allenbrook Rabbitohs 6, and the North Beach Seagulls posted a much-needed win for them. They defeated the Kwinana Titans 48-12. That leads us into this weekend. Slightly different weekend of local football, Matty, because of the situation with the Saturday NRL game. Firstly, there's no Westpac Women's Premiership game tomorrow night, or games tomorrow night. It's a bye in the Westpac Women's competition. But round 16 of the Field to Go and Play Men's Premiership, 4 games. Interestingly, these games are all on Sunday. We're combining all the junior football and the senior football all on the Sunday. So it's going to be huge rugby league day around the grounds on Sunday. Round 16, Field to Go and Play Premiership, Weber Reserve down there at Willoughby, 4:50 p.m. kickoff. The Willoughby Bears take on the Rockingham Sharks. Up there at Admiral Park at Heath Ridge, 5:30 p.m. kickoff. That'll see the home team, the Joondalup Giants, taking on their northern neighbours, the Allenbrook Rabbitohs. At Treby Community and Sports Centre, Treby, 4:20 p.m. kickoff. The Frio Roosters host the Kwinana Titans. And finally, rounding out the weekend, will be the up there at Blue Force Park, otherwise known as Charles Briley Reserve, North Beach. The home team, the North Beach Seagulls, will take on the Kalamunda Bulldogs, who posted a very good win last week. That game kicks off at 4:20 p.m. to wrap it up.
1: Sacco, great chatting as always. Thanks so much for your time today, and enjoy all of the festivities to come over the weekend here in Perth.
0: Thanks very much, Matty. All the best. Cheers.
1: John Saxon. Catch you later. There he goes. John Saxon, the NRL WA CEO here on Sports Drive this afternoon. It'd be great if I could get his name right off the top. Sacco, he's such a great man. Always great chatting to him. Up next will be Dennis O'Brien from Greyhounds WA. He'll give us hopefully a couple of winners for the weekend ahead. Stay tuned here on Sports Drive.

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8: Welcome back to the show. 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You can also send a text to 0429 913 913. Keegan Knott, Justin Chadwick, Jamie Harkin, Tanira Nathan, all still to join the show. But right now we're going to catch up with another regular guest. Love catching up with this man, the racing and sponsorship manager at Greyhounds WA every Thursday afternoon. Dennis O'Brien joins me. Hello, Dennis.
9: Very good afternoon, Matt.
8: Yeah, great chatting to you as always. How did we go last week?
9: We had a bit of trouble with our dogs getting to the start. Bezeki, who was the Saturday night tip in the Masters Open race, was scratched. So I did mention that he would run down our old mate Timmy Tesler if he was in the race. But he wasn't in the race, and Timmy Tesler, of course, then just bolted away and won. So if you listened, you would have got the winner. But Bezeki, well, when he comes back, he won't start unless he's fit. Trainer Paul Stewart always looks after his greyhounds really well. And if he puts them out to the track, they're 100%. And if they're not, he scratches them. So we take that with what it was. And the other dog on the Friday night was Sunset Goddess. And to be fair, she ran a bit of a shocker. She missed the start, and that was all she wrote, and didn't finish in the first three. So a bit unusual for that greyhound, but yeah, we have to put that down as a fail.
8: Yep, we'll look to get back on the winners list this weekend. So we'll start with Friday night down in Mandurah. What have you got for us for tomorrow?
9: Easy to remember the tips this weekend. They're both race 5, number 6. Race 5, number 6 on Friday night at Mandurah. Over 488 metres is Sunset Augustus. Really good form over this particular journey. He's had 9 starts for 4 wins. So seems to have found himself a really nice niche over this particular distance. He's a pretty good beginner most of the time. So on Friday night, he has a vacant box inside him, so I can see him finding the front, and if he can run anywhere near where he's been running in recent weeks, capable of pretty good time. So one to follow there. So let's go race 5, number 6, Sunset Augustus.
8: All right, race 5, number 6, Sunset Augustus. That is for Friday in Mandurah, and for Saturday in Cannington, we already know it's race 5, number 6.
9: Yep.
8: What's the name?
9: Twin Finn. Corey White, the trainer, is a bit of a surfy dude, and always names a lot of his dogs after surfing breaks and whatever, but this one called Twin Finn. She's an interesting conveyance here. She's a bit hit and miss at the start, but when she does find the way out of the box is pretty quick. She can run pretty quick times. I had the feeling on Saturday night, like I said, she's got a vacant box on her inside as well, so she should get a bit of early galloping room, and if she does that, She's shown in her races she can run some pretty nice times. So she was a nice winner last week, so I think she can repeat. She'd probably be pretty each way odds too. I reckon she'd be about $5 or $6 this ground. So let's go race 5, number 6, Twin Fin.
8: All right, race 5, number 6, Twin Fin for Saturday in Cannington. Dennis, what's going on at Greyhounds WA at the moment?
9: Yeah, what have we got? Friday night we've got Heat of the Kanyana Cup. That Sunset Augustus is in the heat of that. Comes up against our old mate Billy McGoat in that particular race, actually. But the highlight of those heats down there is Gideon Minnelli, the greyhound that I said is extremely fast greyhound. He goes down to Mandurah on Friday night to contest a heat of that particular race, the Kanyana Cup. So interesting to see what he does down on the Mandurah circuit.
8: All right, there you go. That's everything going on at Greyhounds WA at the moment. And those tips again, easy to remember for the weekend. Both race 5, number 6 for Friday and Saturday. Dennis, thanks so much for taking the time as always.
9: Good on you, Matt. We'll talk next week.
8: Speak soon. There he goes. Dennis O'Brien from Greyhounds WA here on Sports Drive this afternoon. Let's clear another break. Plenty more still to come. Don Pike sat down recently and spoke. I know Peter Sumich earlier this morning on the Sports Connection. Really good chat with Declan Kelly. Go check it out if you missed it. But yeah, quite critical of where the West Coast Eagles are at the moment, and maybe the fact that the likes of Don Pike and Elizabeth Gaines, John Walsfold, he's suggesting that they haven't really said too much about the development, where the club's at, so on and so forth. So we'll have a listening to what Don Pike had to say on the other side of the break. Maybe he gave us a bit of insight into where the club is at. That's coming up next here on Sports Drive.

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13: 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Great to have your company. Plenty of footy chat coming your way in the next hour, but we'll start it a little early now. We've still got Justin Chadwick and Keegan Knott. He's going to join us after the 3 o'clock news out of West Perth. But right now, let's have a listen in to Don Pike from the West Coast Eagles. I don't know if you heard Peter Sumich earlier today on the Sports Connection, but he sort of went whack-whack to the West Coast Eagles. Let's have a bit of a listen in to what Don Pike has had to say. We'll see if we can get a bit of insight into where the club is at.
14: Well, Don, thanks for sitting down and having a chat to us. At the end of the day, your fans want to win games of footy.
15: Yep.
14: And it's been a long, barren run of that. When will you start winning more often is what the fans want to know.
15: Yeah, and that's exactly right. We're a footy club. At the heart of what we do, it's footy, and we want our teams, all our teams, to be successful, and want our fans to turn up and see their team have a chance of winning games of footy. But we feel with the way the team's playing and the way that Andrew and the coaching group is wanting to play, we're getting what I call good games into our younger players and our inexperienced players. And good games are different to just games, because the game, for instance, against Collingwood, like, is a one-off opportunity for our players to play in a game at the MCG, a non-final, the biggest crowd for an interstate team ever to play that hasn't been a final. And for our young guys to turn up there and play the way they did, didn't get the results. It wasn't a win, but it was a win in a lot of other areas, because that experience you couldn't buy.
14: You seem like you're happy with Andrew McWalter and the direction they're taking on field. He's out of contract at the end of next year.
15: Yep.
14: Do you have to extend that before next season starts so there's not the usual circus around, is he the guy? I know we create the circus but do you look at doing that? Are you working through that right now?
15: Well, we'll have conversations. At the moment, we're letting Andrew coach the team and get through it, and we'll have those conversations in the off-season around what that looks like and how we might want to approach it.
14: So do you think it's likely that at some point before next season starts, it might be a new...
15: It's possible.
14: Yeah.
15: Let's have the conversation.
14: Where are you sitting with Brad Shepherd at the moment? He sued the club, he sued the AFL and a couple of doctors. Where do you sit with that right now?
15: Well, that's currently before the courts at the moment, so I can't really comment on that at all. That's just working through the legal process.
14: I suppose the only thing maybe we could discuss is Brad, obviously a fan favourite, a great at the club.
15: Yeah.
14: It is heartbreaking when this is the situation that you're in, rather than being able to stay connected.
15: Yeah, and we're trying to do everything we can with all those guys. And again, it's this is the unfortunate part of the industry at the moment. We're sort of facing these guys who've clearly had, you know, brain injuries to some degree, which has stopped them A, being able to play, and B, you know, unfortunately not live the life they want to live. So how does the game sort of accommodate and support them? It's a big issue in the industry, and you know, really the care of the players is paramount, and the future well-being of our players is what, you know, we're now looking at to make sure that, you know, as much as we've had those three young men who've finished their career with concussion, how do we avoid that for the next people while still supporting them? Trying to do both.
14: As a proud Eagles person, and in an official capacity as well, does it make you sad to be going through that with Brad and Daniel Venables and these guys who, you know, Venables is a premiership player, Brad should have been. It's tough.
15: Well, it is. It's tough because you've got care for, you know, the players and the individuals whose careers have been cut short, and you've also got care for the doctors and the people who've treated them and given what they feel is best practice in terms of looking after their health and well-being. And it's, you know, but here we are. It's, you know, it's unfortunate that it ends up being where it is, but hopefully we get to a point as an industry in the next, you know, 3 to 5 years where we can recognise that. And I know there's ongoing cases in Melbourne with insurance claims and Zurich and how it all looks and works. So it's a big piece for the industry to try and work through in the next, as I said, probably 3 to 5 years.
13: Don Pike speaking to Ryan Daniels on Channel 7. We'll talk more of the Eagles in the hour coming up. I did want to take a bit of a deep dive into the premiership teams of this century, their relative finals experience, age profile, games profile, etc. So are the Fremantle Dockers outliers if they go on to win the flag this year, or have they trended in the right direction to go on and win the premiership? That's a question I'll ask, and I'll go through some of the numbers in the hour coming up. Keegan Knott is going to join me on the other side of the news from West Perth, and Justin Chadwick from the Australian Associated Press will have all the latest news from Fremantle and from West Coast. We'll even dive into a little soccer and rugby league as well. If you do want to have your say, you can. You can call up on 9418 7700. You can also text through to 0429 913 913. A couple here off the text line before we head to the news. Geelong doing some sneaky things yet again. We'll probably just get a slap on the wrist because, well, they're Geelong, a big club from the east. And AFL Commission Chair Craig Drummond was the president of the Geelong board, so not expecting much from the AFL. So what that message is alluding to, for those who have missed it, is that Geelong have been revealed as the club who 2 years ago struck the widely criticised and previously secret agreement that meant one of their players assumed all legal risk for any future brain injury. Okay, so essentially signing a waiver that I'm happy to play on, and all of my future injury is, you know, it's on my own accord, so that's all fine. But I think that's where we're expecting the AFL to be going anyway, is for players to sign a waiver and that, you know, you put your own self at risk. Is that not where we think it's going anyway? So Geelong may be on the front foot there, I don't know. But, is something that will be no doubt an issue, and the AFL will make comment on it as well. One here off the text line as well, in terms of the West Coast Eagles, from Peter Sumich: the criticism of West Coast is warranted, but the incessant 100% negativity from Suma is overbearing. Most agree that West Coast have improved. Sure, a long way to go, but it'll change to at least give them some credit. Yeah, look, I think Suma gets a bit of a bad rap personally a little bit because he just sort of says it as it is, and a lot of people can take that as a negative, whereas he's actually really, he does support the club in a lot of ways. He wants to see the club doing well. I do disagree with Suma, though, in that, you know, there hasn't been development, because I do think there has been development. You can't say that the likes of Reed, Dersma, Duff Tytler, guys like Bazo, guys like Shanahan, et cetera, haven't improved. Tom McCarthy, these guys, they have improved this season. They've had more wins. They had one win last season. They have now four, and they probably should have won even a fifth or a sixth as well. So they've put themselves in games. So I do believe they have improved, and I do disagree with Suma, and I think Declan was probably agreeing with Suma too. I do disagree with those two on that, because I do think there has been definite development. Maybe not to the extent that Suma would like to see, but there definitely has. All right, let's head to the news. And up next, Keegan Knott from West Perth is going to join me. We'll get the latest out of the club. We'll chat about Keegan's four Goal of the Year awards. We'll talk about his partner in crime in Tyler Keitel. Aaron Black set to play 300 games very soon. And what do West Perth take away from the last three rounds of the season, considering they only have the one win? They know they're not going to be playing finals. What do they take away from it? Justin Chadwick up in the hour. And don't forget, you can have your say on the show. You can call up on 94 18 7700. You can text as well to 0429 913 913. 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
2: This is AIR News Western Australia. I'm Mark Dransfield. A paediatrician from Perth's northern suburbs is set to face court again today on 15 new child sexual abuse charges. Elise Gately reports.
3: Police say an ongoing investigation into Chia Liang Saw has identified seven more alleged victims. The 15 new charges bring the total number of accusations against the Wembley man to 72 offences against 18 children. The 41-year-old doctor is suspected of a systematic pattern of abuse and creating child exploitation material happening over the past 4 years across multiple Perth clinics. The paediatrician is currently out on bail after facing several rounds of charges since May and is due to appear in the Perth Magistrates Court today. Police are urging any other victim survivors or anyone with information on alleged abuse to come forward. Elise Gately, Perth.
2: WA authorities are ramping up efforts to mitigate the spread of the deadly H5 strain of bird flu. An advisory group has been created, including 10 wildlife organisations, which will help the government prepare and react to the virus. Environment Minister Matthew Swinburne says there's also works underway on vaccinations for animals and species with high mortality rates. He says it won't be easy.
4: In wild population, it presents a number of technical difficulties, but also when we're talking about vaccinations, we have different species that we're dealing with as well. So a catch-all vaccination is not necessarily technically viable for all species.
2: There are now 123 confirmed cases across the country. The state opposition leader has called on Labor's newest minister, Daniel Pastorelli, to step in to stop strike action in two vital industries. BHP members of the Electrical Trades Union are downing tools again this weekend, while Water Corporation workers are set to do the same on Monday. Basil Zemplis says both state and federal Labor have created an environment where industrial action is rising.
5: So I would suggest the Minister for Strikes gets himself back to Perth and concentrates on the jobs that he's been given. What we need is our leaders to send a very strong message. We don't want the Pilbara subjected to continual strike action, and we don't want it here in Western Australia with the workers at the most essential of places, the Water Corporation.
2: Major crash officers are investigating two fatal crashes on regional roads. The first happened yesterday morning in the Great Southern. A 37-year-old man died when his car hit a tree near Esperance. Around 6 last night, a 26-year-old man died when his ute rolled after he lost control in the Pilbara. And a resident in Perth's northeast has managed to escape without injury after a fire gutted their unit late last night. The blaze broke out in the ground floor apartment on Walter Road in Inglewood. The cause is still being investigated. In air sport, there's been an injury scare late in Fremantle's main training session this morning ahead of this weekend's clash with Melbourne at the MCG. Dane Meffin reports.
6: It'll be a nervous wait for the Dockers with Jai Amos limping from the training track late in the session with a leg issue. He went into the rooms and did not return to complete training. Brendan Cox trained fully as he pushes to earn his spot back following a knee injury, but he's in a fight with fellow backman Oscar McDonald, who's in great form. Coach Justin Longmuir has decided to continue with the Mason Cox and Luke Jackson combination to tackle Max Gorn, meaning Sean Darcy will spend another week in the waffle. The Dockers fly out later today with their team to be announced this afternoon. Dame FM, Coburn.
2: West Coast Tom McCarthy says they'll do everything they can to secure a win against Collingwood at home. Their Sunday clash with the Pies comes after a horror loss to Richmond last weekend. McCarthy says he remains confident in the team's potential.
7: We think we're a massive chance. I know I kind of say that a lot, but we believe in what we're doing, so who cares what anyone else says? We sort of know what we can do, and we're going to show up this week and play as hard as we can again.
2: And the Perth Bears have signed Canberra Raiders forward Morgan Smithies on a 3-year deal. This is AIR News Western Australia.
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3: A couple of incidents to watch out for this afternoon. First, the emergency works underway in Innaloo, Scarborough Beach Road westbound at Huntress Road. The left lane has been closed by Western Power and speeds are down to 40 km. A breakdown as well in Ridgewood, Mitchell Freeway northbound exit to Lucan Drive. There's a truck in the left emergency lane and traffic signals are blacked out across both the Perth CBD and Nollumara. So be sure to slow down and give way to your right. 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It's Julia. That's the latest traffic on 91.3 Sport FM.
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14: Yeah, the forecast for the rest of your Thursday, the 6th of August, a top today of 20 degrees, shower or two still to come throughout the afternoon and evening. We'll get to a minimum of 9 overnight, top of 19 tomorrow, showers still ahead, showers for your Saturday, should start to clear up on your Sunday, but yeah, a bit of rain being forecast. It's currently 20 degrees in Perth.
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14: Welcome back to the show. 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John Saxon and Dennis O'Brien joined me, so you can go back and have a bit of a listen at the website, sportfm.com.au. You can also find us as well on Spotify. Great to have your company as always. Justin Chadwick, Jamie Harkin, Tanira Nathan, all still to join the show. But we'll talk some waffle footy in just a moment's time. Keegan Knott, West Perth Premiership player, is set to join us to chat the latest out of the club heading into that East Fremantle game coming up this weekend from Joondalup. Now, don't forget, you can have your say, 9418-7700. You can also text through to 0429-913-913. We'd love to have your thoughts, any questions, any statements you'd like to make, let your voice be heard on Sports Drive this afternoon. Between now and 5 o'clock and then from 5, it will be the PFL radio show to take over and the golf guys coming up from 6. But let's get to our next guest, Keegan Knott, West Perth Premiership player, to join the show.

0: Yes, Keegan Knott, West Perth Premiership player, joins us here on Sports Drive today. G'day, Keegan.
1: Hey, mate. How you going? Thanks for having me.
0: Yeah, thanks very much for taking the time. Are you working hard today?
1: Pretending to work, yeah. kids leave at 3 o'clock and I'm usually home by 5 past, so going all right.
0: Very nice, very nice. What's the footy like at this stage of the season, knowing that the team won't be playing finals in a few weeks? What's the vibe like around the club and what do you look to take out of it?
1: Yeah, I think what's big for us is, you know, obviously as a whole club, we kind of look to get something out of it. I guess at league level, whilst we're not playing, I guess, finals footy, it's really important with a really young group to still train hard, set the standards, set us up for, you know, for many boys going into next year. And then, you know, our reserve team is going really, really well with Aiden Lynch at the helm. So, yeah, as a senior player, I guess myself and a few other boys really got to still lead training. We've still got 3 games that we'd like to win and be really competitive with. And just continue the behaviours that are going to set us up for this year and next. So they're probably the things that we look forward to.
0: Who out of the young guys at the moment impresses you, be it league or reserves?
1: It's really hard to say that and not say, obviously, Kane Bevan's been overlooked. He's been talked about a lot. He's just an ultimate professional. Obviously, sometimes doesn't come out with the boys on a Friday night for a dinner because he's at home, you know, ticking a few boxes, but that's just who he is. It makes him, obviously, the player he is as well. So Kane Bevan is obviously one of those players that he's an elite player and will be for a very long time. I've got a soft spot for Jack Demarty, being a fellow small. He's ticking all the boxes. He's got plenty of talent, gives effort every week. So those two, they're probably best mates as well. Some of the younger crew we have coming up, but really, really, really been impressed with Luke Michael. He's obviously had his troubles with some injuries, but he's kind of, you know, treading in the right direction. He has played some really good league footy for us already in these couple of games, albeit injured again. But those 3 players are pivotal for us to, hold on to. That can drive this group forward. So, yeah, that's just to name a few.
0: Could you give us a bit of an idea of what a main training session looks like for the group at the moment?
1: Yeah, well, I mean, usually a main session's on a Tuesday, so we go a Monday, Tuesday, Thursday fixture. Monday is review on the weekend, and then running into main session, we normally preview the opposition, go through, you know, I guess their game style, important players, and look at some vision with that, and then we would train accordingly to kind of set us up for success. So whether that's a slower game plan or a little bit quicker on the outside, or how we're going to, I guess, combat a team, that's sort of the main session on the Tuesday, which will last anywhere between, I don't know, 70 to 90 minutes. Lots of touch at the start, and then normally more, you know, ball movement game style stuff, and a little bit of match sim at the end with the reserves who kind of act like the team that we're going to come up against. So that's normally the format. Monday, Tuesday, and then, Thursday's a little bit lighter, more skill-based.
0: Does Sansa switch things up from time to time, or is it fairly repetitive at this stage in the season?
1: Nah, he's pretty good. He's a good delegator as well, so he lets the line coaches that we have kind of go through vision, and we can kind of share information that way. Sometimes he speaks, sometimes Stephen Armstrong does the review as well, or the preview, or whatever it is, kind of playing to the strengths of, you know, our coaches. So it's not always dry and, you know, the same stuff over and over again. It's definitely shared amongst the coaches, and I think that's important to hear from different voices too. So, yeah, it's good. It's good for the boys to have the variety.
0: You'd have to be relatively happy with how the group has gone in the last couple of weeks. You've been right in games against the likes of Subiaco, West Coast and Claremont, all competing for finals footy. So you'd have to be pretty happy with how you've gone.
1: Yeah, I don't know if happy doesn't really sit well with me, to be honest, mate. Like, I'm not happy losing. I can definitely see the progress, and we have been closer in previous weeks. Things have been a little bit more simplified for us in the sense of what we need to do to win or be competitive, and stripping right back, which is really important. I can see the progress with that, and obviously you see some fruits of it, but happy losing, definitely not. I just really struggled to be happy with that, to be honest. But that's the negative or competitor in me. But on the flip side, yes, absolutely, it's been better in the last few weeks.
0: Here with Keegan Knott from West Perth. What is it, Keegan? 4 goal of the year awards?
1: 4 at the moment.
0: Yeah. I like that at the moment. Do you have a favourite of all of the goals that you've kicked? Is there one that stands out?
1: The Yanship goal of the year was probably my favourite. I think it was a mix of degree of difficulty, but all the twos boys are right behind it as well. So they made a bit of racket as that one went through. But Yanship down against the Eagles a few years ago, I think that'd be my favourite.
0: Well, could it be a fifth goal of the year award coming up this season after the weekend's goal from the boundary line against the Tigers?
1: I don't know. I think there might be a little handicap with me, to be honest. So they might not give me that one, but no, it was a pretty good goal.
0: I like the fact that it was a drop punt from the angle. That's a bit of a lost art, in my opinion, these days, is the drop punt from tight angles. How often would you say you're practicing goal kicking, and particularly goals from various tight angles?
1: The boys are giving me a bit of flack, though. So I've kicked a drop punt from basically West Coast Highway on the weekend, but I've also gotten the snap from 15 metres out directly in front and could have arguably put us in the game even more so. So I don't know, I probably should practice the drop punts from in front and kick those ones. But I don't know, goal kicking and that art is something that I guess is a strength of mine. So yeah, I have put a lot of time into it over the years. Maybe not so much now. I can't even get out on the track without being a bit sore. It's something. It's craft. It's if that's what you're good at, that's kind of your role to crumb and take your opportunities. Then a lot of hours and work has to go into it. So it's definitely what I've done over my career for sure.
0: Could you give us a bit of an idea of essentially what you're doing out on the ground on game day? How often are you sort of roaming an area as a small forward versus attacking the contest versus teaming up with your key forward, so on and so forth?
1: Yeah, no, it is a really niche role and something that you still, you get right sometimes, you don't get right other times. For me, like when the ball is in fast play and in transition, I guess, sparking, from a turnover or an intercept, that's kind of just playing off instinct. I like to just play and run the patterns that I feel that I'm going to best get on the end of it or help out, like us score. That's kind of what I'm thinking. I guess maybe I'm not thinking in those fast play moments, but I guess becoming an expert at slow play, which is more so you're getting to your tools, crumbing from different angles, being good, like obviously with your hands, there's times where I'm only going to get 4 or 5 licks of the footy and I've got to know that when my opportunity comes, I can't afford to bobble it or I've got to be good on both feet. So fast play, it's more instinctive, and slow play, I think I'd like to, work at my opponent too. I think back to Andrew Strike when he was at the club, when I was very first, kind of trying to make a name for myself, and he always used this term of it's a little bit of a chess game out there in the first, 10 to 15 minutes based on your opponent. You're going to take him up the ground and see if that works. You're going to take him to the goal square to see if that works. You're going to try to get him on the lead or whatnot. So sometimes it is, a bit of working out where your opponent's strengths or weaknesses is. Kind of try to exploit those and then take your opportunities when they come. So, playing the role is a difficult one. And, there's times, it can be weeks where you're kind of left a bit skinny on the stat sheet, but kind of valuing the little things, and the defensive stuff's important too. So game by game is always a little bit different depending on who you play and what the conditions are.
0: Yeah, good insight. Do you feel a bit lost at sea when Tyler Keitel plays high up the ground? He's been playing a bit higher from time to time in the last couple of years. Tell us a bit about your chemistry, the two of you.
1: Yeah. I love him. I've always loved playing with him. Obviously, on the weekend, he didn't play as much forward and I had 5 scoring shots, so that was good for a little change-up. But, honestly, what an incredible player. He literally does it all. If he goes into the ruck, he has an impact around the ground. His follow-up work's brilliant. He doesn't have the best tank, but he would be the number one biggest competitor I've ever seen, to be honest. There's times this year where he's even gone back behind the footy or plugged a hole at centre half back. Well, I don't know if many people know, but he's probably left 100 goals on the table playing, you know, 2016, 2017, you know, across half back, being an accumulator and a competitor. And then, you know, he comes forward and we know what he does there. So, it's something that I'll cherish a lot by, you know, sharing that forward line with him and being able to run out with him most weeks. Pretty special. Yeah, he's a very special player.
0: And what about Blackie? Game 299 coming up this weekend. So getting to 300 is an incredible achievement in today's competition. It may never happen again. So we have to celebrate this very strongly because he's been a champion of the game, Aaron Black.
1: No, for sure. And, you know, I think, like, waffle footy is pretty tough at the hardest of time, or the easiest times, I should say, given, you know, workload and studying and trying to balance. Just, you know, I guess Blackie started when he was 17, 18, and pretty much played every game since. You know, your life changes in those times. Off-field is different. Blackie's always been one to rock up at the footy club with a smile on his face and give everything he has to the club for such a long period of time. So, yeah, hopefully, you know, the Falcons faithful, which I'm sure they will, come down in droves and support him. And, I reckon we'll see 300 again, to be honest. So, just things that he's obviously had to sacrifice for a long time. Hopefully we can end that, you know, the 300th on a really happy note for him.
0: And will the plan be to rest him next week for the final home game, or will he be happy to play in that derby at Leaderville?
1: Yeah, honestly, mate, and I'm not saying this, I don't know. I think there was chatter of not playing one, but I'm not sure if it's this week, next week, or whatever. I would assume that the 300th would be at home. So, yeah, probably, yeah, play obviously this or next week, and then 300th would be against Perth.
0: Yep, we'll find out in due time. This week, East Fremantle is on the cards from Joondalup. A familiar face in the opposition coach's box in Bill Monaghan. What were your early days like with Bill at the helm?
1: My early days were not good. I think he sent me packing to Northern after a year. I've always really, really admired Bill as a coach, like a genuine mastermind. Tactician's brilliant. I was first there in 2016 when I came over from Claremont. He was pretty, you know, headstrong on what I needed to do to play league footy. And in 2016, you know, I played the first five, got dropped and never came back after that. So he pretty much said, you know, you've got to get your team defence and your intensity to defend for us up a little bit better to the standard required to play league footy. Your offence is there, but your defence isn't. So I guess then, yeah, when I came back in 2018 after having a year at Northern, then that's something that I really focused in on. I believed that I could play league footy at the level, and I guess my career started in 2018 when I sort of bought into that a lot more. And, I guess on-field relationship between Bill and I gained a bit more trust. Have so much respect for him, honestly, I do. He's a quirky guy. He thinks about things differently. He gets the best out of his players. No doubt, and you want to run through brick walls for Bill. So, brilliant coach, someone that I admire and respect a lot.
0: What's the focus for the game this weekend?
1: The focus is just to really be competitive and to win. Like, we do want to win. So the focus, I guess, at training Tuesday and Thursday night is, you know, again, similar to the last few weeks, is just kind of simplify our roles within our team. I guess control the footy a little bit more too. I think we're the number one team, you know, giving up scores from turnover, so that's something that we're trying to focus in on. So I guess that'll be something that we want to try to limit. And, yeah, obviously play to our strengths as well. Playing for the Jake Nane Cup too, so well, that means a lot to a lot of people across both of those clubs. And Sansa said on Monday night that he has yet to actually hold that cup up for either team. So for Jade and the family and cystic fibrosis as well, it's a big day to recognise, you know, the trauma that comes with that impacting across the family. So focus is to win and then, you know, hopefully Sansa can hold that cup up.
0: Yep, hopefully so. And looking forward to what is going to be a great round of waffle footy across the board, round 18. So get on down, listen in to us on Sport FM, however you consume your waffle footy. It's going to be a massive weekend, so get involved. Hey, Keegan, just before I let you go, I've got a couple of very quick ones. You can answer them with one word or one sentence here if you'd like.
1: No worries.
0: All right. So, Optus Stadium versus a local ground for the grand final?
1: Yeah, local every day of the week.
0: Who's your toughest individual opponent this season?
1: This season, last 4 years, Seth Bright. He kept sharp to eight, kicked me to about two every week. Unbelievable player. Probably gives away 10 free kicks that no one sees, but that's the dark arts of what he does. Incredible player. Yeah, Seth Bright by a mile.
0: Yeah, outstanding on the weekend. Would you prefer a flexible fixture across, let's say, Friday night, Saturday and Sunday, or keep it to a fixed spot of Saturday afternoon, 2:10?
1: Fixed spots. Although flexible could be good because then I could probably get a Friday off work. Nah, we'll go fix. Saturday's fine.
0: Final one. Now that you're not competing for a flag, who wins it this year?
1: Peel, Thunder, or Claremont. But Peel. Nah, I'll say Peel.
0: All right.
1: Too good. Yep.
0: Keegan, great chatting today. Thanks so much for your time.
1: Beautiful. Thanks, mate. Appreciate you having me on.
0: Keegan Knott, champion small forward from West Perth, premiership player, four-time Goal of the Year award winner. Could it be a fifth? He was nominated for the Goal of the Week this past weekend. A drop punt from the boundary line. Beautifully done. So thanks to Keegan Knott for joining the show. Great chat. Great chatting with him. All right, let's clear a break. Up next, Justin Chadwick will join me from the Australian Associated Press. We'll get the latest out of Fremantle and West Coast. So stay tuned. And don't forget, you can jump on the show, 9418 7700. You can text through to 0429 913 913. We'd love to hear from you on the program this afternoon. We do it all thanks to Freight Mart, locally owned and operated for all of your international forwarding and local transport needs. 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
5: Good afternoon. Through Leeming, watch out for a crash on South Street, westbound after Carroll Avenue. That's blocking the left lane. An ambulance is on site with traffic slow. Through Guelup, earlier crash cleared. Mitchell Freeway, northbound after Caranup Road. Still busy on the approach for the moment. In Innaloo, emergency works. Scarborough Beach Road, westbound to Huntress Road. Western Power have shut the left lane and speeds are down to 40Ks on approach. There's a breakdown in Ridgewood on Mitchell Freeway, northbound at the Lucan Drive exit. Proceed with caution as you get off the freeway there. And traffic signals blacked out through the CBD and Nollamurra at various intersections. Slow down and give way to your right. It's Dylan. That's the latest traffic on 91.3 Sport FM.
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13: Welcome back to the show. Matt Grubelich driving you home through until 5 o'clock for Freight Mart. Great to have you on board with us today. We're talking all things footy at the moment. Always love to chat a bit of footy

0: I didn't completely disagree with Sumer there, and I'm not saying that Sumer's incorrect. I'm saying he's right, actually, in the reserves players, and some of the younger guys should be getting more games and should be developing at a quicker rate or developing just in general. But I think Sumer's incorrect, and I disagree with him on this, in that I do believe there has been development in season 2026. You can't say there hasn't been across the board. One win last season, four wins this season, and they've been in plenty more games as well. And there has been development from some of their absolute gun players, and then even some of their young AFL players too that are just sort of going at the moment. But there definitely has been development across the board. I'm not saying that there hasn't, that Sumer's wrong or anything like that. I'm just disagreeing in part. So thanks for your message, Anthony, though. Always love the passion, whether you agree, disagree, whether you're indifferent. We welcome it all here on Sports Drive. And that's the joy and what's fun about being on live radio, and what's fun about sport and footy in general, is that everyone has an opinion. Everyone sees it differently, which is great. It'd be pretty boring if we all saw it the same way. Hey, I wonder what our next guest thinks about various topics in the AFL. We'll take a particular focus on the Fremantle Dockers and the West Coast Eagles with sports journalist from the Australian Associated Press, Justin Chadwick. Chadders, good afternoon.
1: Matt, good afternoon. Here I am, ready to cop my own whack.
0: The hard questions are coming your way. I'm ready to give you a whack, Chadders. What have you been up to before we get into it? What have you been up to lately?
1: Yeah, busy times. Yeah, lots of AFL action, as always, so that's been really good. Obviously, we had the Wallabies in town a few weeks ago, so that was good fun. Yeah, it just seems to be always plenty on in Perth. So we've got AFLW starting up soon, which will be really cool to cover. And yeah, so lots of action. But the big one, the Dockers gearing up for a big September campaign, so that's going to be lots of fun.
0: Certainly is. Now, just before we get into the two WA teams, Geelong, now copping a little bit of criticism, some scrutiny over a concussion deal with a player. So a secret agreement in essentially suggesting that a player has signed a waiver here and that his future is in his own hands, essentially. What have you made of this, and what's the latest on it?
1: Yeah, this could be the story of the year, because it's unbelievable that we don't know it yet if it's fact or not, but it's been reported that Geelong made this deal with a player. We all know how serious concussion is as an issue, and we know players who are still alive are really battling with ongoing concussion issues and the effects of their brain. Some people have died, and they've been posthumously diagnosed with, I can't even pronounce the actual disease that it comes with, but obviously, yeah, the concussion issues there. So for a club to have potentially signed a deal with a player saying that, all right, if we give you the permission to play on, we're basically not responsible for any of your potential brain issues going forward, you know, whether it's now, whether it's in 5 years' time, whether it's in 20 years' time. So it's a pretty scary situation, and yeah, Geelong is going to be battered from pillar to post if it is in fact comes out as being true. So yeah, the AFL is going to be investigating this right to its core, and I expect Geelong, if they are found guilty of going ahead with this contract, to receive an almighty fine, and who knows about potential, you know, draft penalties and things like that. I don't know how deep it will go. It depends on the severity of it. But yeah, this is a huge story, and still a lot more to play out on this front. So the next few days and weeks are going to be really interesting.
0: Well, the talk has been that we could get to a point where players have to sign waivers to play. Should it be taken out of the players' hands, in your opinion, and from what you understand about concussion and what you've read and whatnot, should it be taken out of the players' hands?
1: 100%, yeah, because the players are going to want to play. So you can't just leave it up to the player, because they'll be like, yep, no, I'm good to go. I caught the concussion 5 days ago, but I feel pretty good. Let's get me out there. But doctors and medical professionals know that the brain takes time to heal. And even the mandatory break that we've got at the moment isn't, you know, the ideal scenario. Ideally, you'd probably want 4 weeks before playing again, or maybe 6 weeks. But of course, we're in a big business, and you can't always afford to do the right thing. So there's compromises that are being made at the moment.

0: I mean, it's the, you know, just under 2-week protocol that players have to go through. But yeah, it should always be in the hands of medical professionals, because if it wasn't, then players would put themselves at risk. And that's what this contract is essentially doing. It's allowing a player to put themselves at risk, whereas maybe the medical science would say, no, this player should not be playing if they're at this sort of risk of copping a big concussion or having the ongoing effects from another concussion, then maybe they shouldn't be playing in the game. And we saw Jeremy McGovern, he got medically retired last year. Right decision. Like, he would have loved to have played on, but we have to look after his long-term health. And it's sad when those players are forced out of the game, but the bigger picture is their longevity. And we want them to be healthy when they're 80 years old. You know, we don't want them to be 50 years old and suffering on a daily basis. So, yeah, it should always be in the medical officer's hands, and that should always be the case.
1: Okay. Well, Dwayne in Applecross off the text line says, this is what the AFL will have to do. At least Geelong have the gumption. So Dwayne sort of disagreeing with you there, Chatters. Now, let's get to the Fremantle Dockers. We'll start there because they are absolutely flying right now on top of the ladder, pretty much locked away the minor premiership. Still a mathematical chance that they could be jumped by the Sydney Swans. But, yeah, Fremantle, what a season they are having. How are they looking from an injury front at this stage?
0: Yeah, pretty good, although there's reports that Alex Pearce hasn't made the flight across, so it looks like they're resting him this week. Longmuir, he spoke earlier in the day, and he said, look, I'm not going to be mass resting players, but if there is a player carrying a little niggle or any sort of doubt about them, then I will, you know, give them the week off. And we saw with Shea Bolton a couple of weeks ago with his hand, he had a week off. Brennan Cox has missed the past two games with a knee niggle. Looks like he'll be back this week. But, yeah, I guess with Oscar McDonald in such good form, you can afford to rest Pearce if he is battling a little niggle here or there. So he hasn't flown across. Well, he wasn't on the flight with the rest of his team. Whether he boards a different flight, time will tell. But at this stage, it looks like he's not coming across. But apart from that, they've got a remarkable injury list in terms of the lack of players on it. Jago Mira, you know, he's probably just a now in terms of their best 23. So he's 1 to 2 weeks away from an ankle injury. But even when he's fit, you'd suspect he would have to go through the waffle and maybe have to wait for an injury from somewhere else to get a game. So they basically, apart from Pearce this week, got their best squad out there and they're absolutely flying. So, yeah, as you mentioned, minor premiership all but locked in. Guaranteed 2 home finals. You win both of them, you're at the big dance at the G. So very exciting times at Freo.
1: You know what? If the difference between winning a premiership and resting players, whatever, you know, resting players or playing players in that final round or the final couple of rounds, if that's going to be the difference in winning a premiership or just falling short, then I say Fremantle go right ahead and do it and stuff Greg Swan and his memo. Because what really are the AFL going to do? They're going to, you know, slap Freo on the wrist if they want to rest a handful of players or if not more?
0: Yeah, exactly. I think the situation you want to avoid is what Ross Lyon did when he was at Freo resting, you know, 10-plus players for the final round and things like that. That's a bit of an ugly look for the AFL because it's handing other teams basically a win pretty easily. But, yeah, if you're resting 2-3 players a week in the lead-up to finals each week, that's fine. You know, you still basically got your strongest squad out there. I think the ultimate prize is the premiership, and whatever you need to do to get you there, then do it. So Fremantle, they've earned the right to be able to manage their players. They can't be knocked out of the top two, so they've already locked in 2 home finals. So it's a really, really good position to be in, and they need to rest Alex Pearce this week and Luke Jackson next week and maybe Josh Tracy at some point, then they've earned the right to do it. But I think 2 or 3 players is okay, but once you start resting 5 or 6 in the same week, then that's where problems start arising. So, yeah.
1: So, appeal likely to be down a couple of AFL-listed players this week, especially with the game being in Melbourne and in that Saturday early time slot?
0: They always generally bring across an emergency and whatnot, but I don't suspect they'd be down too many players. So, obviously, you know, with Pearce out, Oscar McDonald still gets a game. Brennan Cox comes back inside. But I don't suspect Peel would be without too many players. So they'll still have a pretty strong squad out there.
1: Okay. We'll watch for that tonight when the teams get released. Where are we at with Mason Cox versus Sean Darcy?
0: Yep, Mason Cox is still the number one backup. It's funny how we're talking about a number one backup. So normally you're talking about a number one ruckman, but for Freo's case, that's very much set in stone with Luke Jackson. But yeah, we're always talking about who's the number one backup. So yeah, Mason Cox is still the man. So he'll play against Melbourne, and yeah, it'll be a great matchup. You got, you know, Jackson and Cox up against Max Gawn, who's been the premier ruckman of the competition since forever, basically. He's just been so good for so long. So that's a really good ruck battle there. But Sean Darcy is not putting a step wrong. He's been great in the waffle, but they just want someone a bit more dynamic. We know Darcy isn't the most nimble of ruckmen, and Cox just seems to be able to take more contested marks and get in the right spots a bit better and just be more athletic in the ruck tap. So at the moment, it's Mason Cox's spot to lose. He didn't light it up much last week, but a couple of weeks ago he was pretty good. So, yeah, unless Cox gets injured or has a couple of shockers, then I reckon he's got the front running for September.
1: Okay. Now, actually, you just mentioned there, a question without notice, Luke Jackson, Max Gawn, great ruck battle this weekend. Who's the number one All-Australian ruck at this stage?
0: Luke Jackson. I just think he's been so dynamic this year. He's won them games. Especially in the last quarters, he's just really lifted and really exploded off his opponent. So Max Gawn has been great again, and they both deserve to be in the All-Australian side, but Luke Jackson deserves to be the starting ruckman, and you can pop Gawn on the bench. I mean, Gawn's been in the side for so many times, so surely he can just be like, all right, mate, yeah, you've got me this year. But, yeah, it's a hell of a battle. And maybe if it's still a bit, you know, if selectors are still kind of tossing and turning about who to pick for the number one ruckman, maybe Saturday is going to be the game where they decide. So if Gawn has a blinder on Jackson, maybe they'll be like, oh, you know what, let's put Gawn as number one ruckman. But to me, across the whole year, Jackson's been the man, and he's just been such a match winner. He's been an X factor. He's done everything. So, yeah, if I was to pick it, I'd put Luke Jackson in the side as the starting ruckman and Max Gawn on the bench.
1: All right. Now, a good little potential grand final preview, at least for Fremantle, being on the MCG. We've seen that seldom in 2026. We saw them at the MCG against Essendon earlier in the year, but it'll be a nice little bit of experience for the Dockers, and perhaps it could prepare them for grand final day. Now, Chatters, talk about Warfy time on grand final day. Is there any truth to this, that Fremantle might be asking the AFL if they can get Warfy time to appear?
0: Well, according to Justin Longmuir, no, there's no truth to it. He said this morning that, as far as I know, the club did not approach the AFL about this. But as we know, coaches don't always know everything going on behind the scenes. So I think Fremantle should absolutely approach the AFL, if they haven't already, and say, look, we want Warfy time on the big screen. If it's close, if there's a few minutes to go, we should have the right to play it. So I reckon the MCG would go off if Warfy's time started playing. If, yeah, 2 minutes to go, that would just be spine-tingling, because I know here at Optus Stadium, it's such an amazing thing that happens. The crowd, you can just feel the electricity and you can see the players. They get so pumped up by it. And Fremantle, by finishing top of the ladder, they should have the right to have some sort of... I know you don't get home ground advantage for the grand final, but if you finish above your rival on the ladder, you should be able to get some sort of advantage. And if that's Warfy time, then so be it. So I would love to see it at the MCG on grand final day.
1: I don't know if that take is serious or not, but yeah, I mean, it has to be unbiased, surely, on grand final day. Just imagine that. Just imagine the integrity of the competition if Fremantle were down by a point against Brisbane. Let's just take them as an example on grand final day. And they, you know, Jackson then taps it down after Warfy time straight to Brayshaw, gets it to Tracy, and hand passes over to Voss for a goal. Imagine that.
0: It would be sensational. And I think if you finish on top of the ladder, you should get the right.
1: I disagree. It's too much of an advantage, or it's just deemed to be too... it has to be neutral on grand final day. But I think they should ask for it. If they do end up holding up the Premiership Cup, it should be allowed to be played across the screen. Hey, let's talk the Eagles, Chatters. Big talking point this week after that loss to Richmond. What have you made of the fallout?
0: Yeah, it was really disappointing. They've had two losses to Richmond where they should have won both games. So, yeah, clearly they were the better side on both of those occasions, but just couldn't get the job done. So disappointing, because you do really want to see those wins. just kind of pile up, you know? Like when you're a struggling team, they've got 4 wins this season, it would have been great to see them have 6 or 7 or 8 wins this year just to really give their progress a big boost. So disappointing when the games they should have won, they haven't. There was also the 1 point loss to North early in the year, 6 point loss to Port, games that they had chances to win. So disappointing that they didn't get the wins in those games, and I understand the frustration from fans, but they've definitely taken a big, significant step forward this year. When you look at last year, 1 win, a percentage of 60%, that was just horrific, you know? There's no sugarcoating that. This year, 4 wins, you know, it's a step up, percentage of 71%, so both of those markers have improved. And I also think there's been a number of players who individually have improved as well. So it's a step in the right direction. They've still got a long, long, long way to go. Yeah, it's still going to be, I think, at least another 2 years until they're in that kind of wildcard mix. I think next year's probably a bit too early. But at least it's a step forward this year. The dark days are over. The dark days where they were getting pumped by 80, 90, 100 points every second week, they're long behind them. So yeah, it has been an important step forward this year, but still a very long way to go.
1: Topic for debate on Sport FM this week. Has there been enough development? So there definitely has been development. Has there been enough, in your opinion?
0: You'd want more. You always want more. But I think it's been enough of a step in the right direction to say, yes, there has been a satisfactory amount of development. But next year is when they're going to start really popping, I believe, because they're still a very young squad. Don't forget, they're the youngest squad in the league. They're the least experienced squad in the league. So we can't really expect them just to all of a sudden turn the corner. They're still very young kids. What Jobe Shanahan is doing at his age is awesome. You know, a key forward takes a long time to really develop, and what he's doing at his age is really promising. And in 3 years' time, he's going to be an absolute star of the competition. You can't rip games apart just yet, but in, you know, 5-10 minute patches, you see enough just to be like, all right, he's going to be really good. Same with Cooper Duff-Tytler. He hasn't done much this year, but the glimpses that he has shown suggest that, yeah, in 3 years' time, he is really going to pop. So you just need a bit of patience. And I know it's hard because it's been so long that they've been out of the finals, but you have to remember that West Coast didn't start their rebuild straight away. They hung on to their older players for way too long. So that means things are going to be delayed. You know, they actually started 3-4 years ago rather than 6 years ago when they should have started. So, yeah, it just means that you're going to have to wait another couple of years before you're in that wild card mix. But, yeah, there's enough signs from the younger players to suggest that there's a very bright future ahead.
1: Are they going to be able to keep Marcus Herbert?
0: Yeah, it's a big question. Yeah, given he's from Victoria and he's absolutely popped this year. Just love how he's come into the side, mid-season recruit, 6-month contract. Backed himself in and is getting 30-plus possessions almost every week. So, yeah, Carlton are going to come really hard for him. They like the look of him and they're going to try everything they can to lure him back. From what I've heard, West Coast have offered him a 1-year contract extension. I actually don't think that's enough. I think, you know, for a player who's shown that much so early in his AFL career, you probably need to at least offer him 2 years and really try to hold on to him. So, yeah, Eagles, they've faced a bit of a fight just to hold on to him, which is quite bizarre when you're talking about a mid-season recruit. Normally they're just a shoo-in. You just offer them what you want and they'll sign on the dotted line. But yeah, given how good his form's been just since he's come into the AFL side, yeah, it's going to be a hard one to keep.
1: Yeah, I don't think that's enough if Carlton are calling. Now, how many do you expect they'll delist in the off-season?
0: Yeah, it could be pretty big, Carl. I mean, they've gone over this year because they were given the concessions from the AFL to have extra players on their list. So, yeah, you've got about a dozen coming out of contract at the end of the year, and you'd probably suggest that at least half of them will be moved on, and maybe 8 or 9 could be as much as that. Harry Barnett, I know you were talking about it before I came on. He just hasn't come on as a player, and whether that's the way West Coast have tried to develop him or whether he just wasn't any good. It's one of the two. Either way, I don't think a player like him will be on the list next year because they've invested a lot in him over the last 5 or so years and they haven't got anything out of him yet. So, yeah, there's quite a few players that, yeah, have been given quite a few years on the list and, yeah, probably time to part ways. So, yeah, I suspect that as a minimum, 6 changes, but probably more likely 8 or something like that.
1: Okay. Give us your tips for this weekend for the two WA sides. Fremantle up against Melbourne at the G.
0: Yep, I reckon Frio will get the job done. Pat Voss, he loves the G, just seems to have a knack for it. So 4 goals to Voss and a 22-point win for Frio.
1: Oh, and West Coast and Collingwood here in Perth on the Sunday.
0: You know what? I'm tipping an upset. I'm tipping the Eagles. I reckon they've just had enough. It was great to see Dersma just show that emotion, you know, crying after the game, just being like, oh, come on. Again, you want players invested, and it was great to see Harley Reid kind of console him and guide him through that. So I reckon West Coast, I know it's going against the grain, but I'm tipping them against Collingwood. The Pies, they've got some key injuries and key positions, and I know they're fighting for a wild card berth, but I've just got this gut feel. Like, on paper, Collingwood should win, but my gut feel says West Coast. I'm tipping the Eagles by 1 point.
1: Yep, don't mind it at all. And earlier in the season, I think West Coast might have been robbed against Collingwood. Not, maybe not going that far, but yeah, they got pretty unlucky there late in the game. So I don't mind that tip from you at all. What are you up to this weekend? You're heading to the league?
0: Yeah, got rugby league in town. So Melbourne Storm up against... I forgot who they are.
1: Yeah, the Sea Eagles. Yep.
0: Yeah, there we go. So I'm not big on NRL. I only cover them every now and then, but that's going to change next year when the Perth Bears are in town. So, yeah, going to head to them on Saturday. And then, of course, West Coast versus Collingwood on Sunday. We've also got Mal Meninga, coach of the Perth Bears. He's speaking tomorrow at a press conference, and the Perth Bears are going to unveil their new jersey. So that'll be exciting to see what they've come up with. Yeah, Perth Bears roster's been quite underwhelming so far. They haven't really landed anyone of marquee status quite yet, so that's a bit disappointing. PNG, with their tax-free benefits, they seem to be landing all the megastars, so I've got a feeling Perth are going to really struggle when they come in next year. Their roster's not great. Don't know what the support's going to be like. Maybe they'll have the initial support and then people will fade away, just like what happened to the Western Force. So, yeah, whether league will thrive here, time will tell, but I think it's going to be a very tough first year for the Perth Bears.
1: Yeah, I don't blame you as well, because the Bears, really, it's the main event this weekend, the big jersey reveal, the Bear Walk, and all of the past Western Reds in town. I actually think they've put together not a bad list, to be honest with you. You know, let's liken it to the AFL, because Aussie Rules is the main, you know, sport in the town. Gold Coast, yeah, they got the big signing of Gary Ablett Jr. back in the day, but GWS put together a quiet list, and then they built and became the team that actually competed for a grand final and a premiership, compared to the Suns, who have, you know, who struggled for a very long time. So yeah, they've got a couple of big names, PNG, and they've got those tax-free dollars, but I think they're putting together a relatively sensible list, the Perth Bears. So I'm not as maybe negative on them as you might be at this stage of their infancy. Hey, Chatters, thanks so much for your time. Pleasure chatting today. We've covered a wide range of topics. You've been so gracious with your time. So thanks so much, and hopefully we can speak again soon.
0: Yeah, can't wait for it. And I'll play ball for your time next time I'm on.
1: Love it. Yeah, we might get that locked and loaded, ready to go. Justin Chadwick from the Australian Associated Press here on Sports Drive this afternoon, Wharfie time. Actually, going to the soccer last night, AC Milan and Inter Milan, went with a few mates who, and we do tend to go to a fair few Dockers games. We were sort of, well, where's Wharfie time? We're waiting for it, or AC Milan time, or something along those lines last night. It was a little bit of fun. But, on grand final day, I don't know. I think that might be a step too far. I think that would bring the competition into question. Yeah, the integrity. I don't know about that, if you can play Wharfie time during the game, last 5 minutes on grand final day. Maybe if the Dockers are up and they're clearly going to win it, if they're up by 10 goals, maybe you can play it. But, I don't know if it's close, how the opposition teams would feel about that. All right, now, one here off the text line. You can text in 94187700 to ring, or you can text to 0429913913. Hey, Matt, is there a new Straight Up the Guts pod? Mal from Atwell, released tonight. Mal, you'll be able to listen into that very, very soon. But Straight Up the Guts, been a lot of fun. You can go check us out on YouTube, on Spotify, and you can find us on social media as well. Greg Harding and I sit down and talk footy for the most part every week, but we chew the fat and talk a bit of S-H-I-T as well. So, yeah, there might be a few that love that. There might be a few that can't stand it. But we enjoy having a bit of a chat and a bit of fun each and every week. All right, let's clear a break. Let's head to the news, actually, because we've just ticked over 4 o'clock. Up next, Jamie Harkin from the Claremont Waffle women's side to join the show. We've got the teams soon to be announced for the AFL round ahead, round 22. I've also got a bit of a deep dive to get into with premiers from the 21st century, the years building up to their premiership, how they fared, some age profiles, games profiles, etc., and how Fremantle could compare if they were to go on and win the flag. Would it be an outlier year, or would the trend point true for them? We'll find out in the next hour. Tanira Nathan to join the show as well to talk a bit of mixed martial arts. So all of that and more still to come between now and 5 here on Sports Drive. Time for a break in the news.
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7: Air News headlines. I'm Mark Transfield. Making news today, close to 600 childcare services have been shut down over the past quarter as part of the crackdown on safety standards. The Children's Education and Care Quality Authority says compliance actions doubled during that period and 30 staff have been suspended. The federal government's cracking down on e-bike sales by developing a new safety standard nationally to prevent injuries and deaths. Queensland police continue investigations into the deaths of a 45-year-old man and a 23-year-old woman in Charleville in a suspected murder-suicide. A Good Samaritan who was attacked by a group of youths in Melbourne on Saturday has died in hospital. Overseas, an explosive-laden drone has been found at an airport cargo hub in Germany, which is used by NATO. And a ginger cat named Mufasa has been reunited with his owner in Melbourne after 10 years, thanks to a microchip. In air sport, a bombshell report claims an AFL club has struck a secret deal with a player, putting responsibility for future concussions back on the footballer. NRL, and tonight the Titans and Cowboys will be looking to put horror losses last week behind them. And in tennis, both Alexei Popyrin and Maya Joint are through to the round of 32 at the Canada Open after straight sets wins. These stories and more today. This is Air News.
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9: Through Ridgewood, the breakdown has cleared. No delays now. Mitchell Freeway northbound at the exit to Lucan Drive. Watch out for a crash in Warwick. Mitchell Freeway southbound after Warwick Road blocking the centre lane. Bit of a pile-up on the approach with several cars involved in that one. In Leeming, a crash South Street westbound after Carroll Avenue. Incident response have closed the left lane. Emergency works in Innaloo, Scarborough Beach Road westbound at Huntress Road. Speeds down to 40 km and the left lane's shut. And traffic signals still blacked out throughout the CBD and Nullumara at various intersections. 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Station sponsor. It's Dylan. That's the latest traffic on 91.3 Sport FM.
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1: Yeah, the forecast for the rest of your Thursday, the 6th of August, a top today of 20 degrees. Shower or two still to come this evening. Not too much rain being forecast, though, for the rest of the night. A minimum of 9 overnight, top of 19 tomorrow. Showers ahead, showers for your Saturday before it does start to clear up for most of Sunday. It's currently 18 degrees in Perth.
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1: Welcome back to the show, into the final hour here on Sports Drive this afternoon. 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Plenty still to come. We've got Tanira Nathan to join us later in the hour. Audio of Justin Longmuir to play for you. A bit of a deep dive into the premiers of the 21st century and their lead-up seasons to that premiership, which I'll go through in due time. Producer Noel will also be in with the teams for round 22 ahead in the AFL, which are set to be released in about 10 minutes' time. But right now, we're going to focus our attention on some women's footy ahead of the Waffle W Finals, which begin this weekend, coming up on Sunday. Two great games to look forward to. A second semi-final winner to go straight through to the GF. And on Sport FM, you'll actually hear the Fremantle Derby. It's an elimination final. East Fremantle, South Fremantle from the Good Grocer Park. But like I said, from Bassendean, second semi-final winner goes through to the big one at Fremantle Oval. Swan Districts to play Claremont.

0: they've been such a successful club in recent years, the Tigers at Waffle W level, and a big part of that reason is my next guest. She's been an absolute superstar of the comp, dual Dara Kerr medal winner, dual premiership player at the Tigers. Jamie Harkin joins the show. Hello, Jamie.
1: Hi, Matt. How you going?
0: Yeah, really well. How are you today?
1: Yeah, really good.
0: Where do the excitement levels, where are they at this stage in the week?
1: With a couple of days to go, still trying to keep it pretty tame. Obviously, it's a really exciting time of the year, and yeah, everyone knows that, yeah, it's not just another game of footy, obviously, when you've got a few consequences. But, yeah, trying to keep it tame at the moment, but it's definitely building up as we get closer to Sunday.
0: Yeah, I mean, at this stage now, you're such an experienced finals player. Does it feel different at all? Do you still get the same level of nerves, or have you been able to sort of figure it out at this stage in your career?
1: I think it's sort of something you embrace a little bit. Like, you know, going into every game, there's always that little bit of nerves going in, and even more so, I guess, as finals, you know, finals, grand finals, it's just naturally going to up, but it's just like how you embrace those, and that's been a really big learning over the years. So, yeah, I'll be nervous driving to Bassendean on Sunday and get there and before the first bounce, but as soon as the first bounce, ball up, as soon as the ball goes up, you know, you're just playing footy in the end, and it's going to be a pretty heated game, but, yeah, you just got to go back to your processes and systems and remember what we've got to do to win.
0: Yeah, I mean, you know, ball up, bounce, I guess it's all the same in the end, but I do feel like it's lost something without being able to say the first bounce of the day, doesn't it? I don't know, just something about that gets you going. But it'll be a good game. 11:45 is the start time at Bassendean. But just on the team's season to this point, so a little bit of a shaky start, but you really started to find your groove. And I guess, as does happen with the reigning premiers, you always get the opposition's best week in, week out. It's always their big game, no matter what. So how have you dealt with that across the course of the 18 rounds?
1: Yeah, and I'm so glad you said it. It's something we address all the time. But similar to the nerves, I guess, like, you know, when we get the best version of every team week in, week out, that's a great problem to have, because if we're performing against them at their best, that means we can beat anyone on the day. So, yeah, we definitely have addressed that before, and how excited we want to get over it versus, you know, sometimes it can be frustrating because, you know, you make a mistake and a team pounces, but they do the same thing against another team and they don't. And sometimes you can get frustrated, but overall it's just excitement of being able to play everyone at the best, and that means you get the best out of ourselves as well as a team. But, yeah, really excited about the weekend opportunity too. And, we had that probably the most significant blemish. We've had a couple of losses, but, yeah, round one, I know that's what you're referring to about our shaky start. But, I think we put that one to bed pretty quickly and just said, you know, we didn't know the things we wanted to do, and we've had taken so many learnings from that. And the games we won and lost throughout the year, and I think we're feeling good moving into Sunday.
0: Well, you guys managed to turn that around. That opening round, and this is the game we've got coming up this weekend, so it's pretty relevant. So you lost to Swans by 41 points, 7-9-51 to 1-4-10. Then we go ahead to round 8, it was, at Steel Blue Oval, and you turn the result around pretty much, you know, almost exactly, 6-7-43 to 1-4-10. So two completely different results. So can you take much away from those games? And they were a little while ago now. So, you know, probably two fairly different looking teams at this stage in the season.
1: Yeah, definitely. I think, we take learnings from both of them, right? So, you know, Swans might rock up and have new tactics on Sunday, and we might rock up and have new tactics. But generally those two games are a really good reference point for us to go, well, this is why this worked in that game and this is why this didn't work in that game, and just replicate that. And I think the big thing for us in that win against them is we just all played our role, and I think not getting too overawed around, you know, having to do things that might be, you know, off the charts type thing. It's just like everyone's playing their role, and that's how we'll get the job done on the weekend, just like we did back in round 7.
0: Who are the teammates impressing you at the moment? And, of course, it has been a little bit of turnover since that, you know, last premiership. So that's always, it provides a challenge too. Who are the teammates impressing you right now?
1: Oh, that's, oh, I hate these questions all the time because we've always, I back everyone going in, but I guess I'll give you one from each line. I think in the back line, yeah, they don't get much talk about them, the key backs, but Lauren Hutton is, yeah, our full back week in, week out. She gets the best forwards and she just plays that role. And obviously, we know Swan Districts have some pretty key forwards, you know, leading goal kicker and Ash Sharp, but she thrives off those opportunities to that big challenge to play the best forward. So Lauren Hutton in the back line, I think Matilda Husband in the ruck just stepped up another level again this year, gives us first use, and just her work around the ground is really underrated at the moment. And then in the forward line, I'm going to go one of our young ones, Jade Musica. So, yeah, she's been flying as a small forward and she's just so exciting at ground level, but also can somehow get up in the air. So I'll give you those three moving into the Sunday.
0: Well, I had Jack on the show yesterday, as a matter of fact, and I asked him who the best musiker is at the moment, and he said, oh, me, hands down. But I think Jade might give him a run for his money because she's playing some really good footy too. So, yeah, looking forward to the weekend ahead. What are your thoughts on the game? Where do you feel the difference will be? I know you guys really like the contest, so you know, that's going to be a critical part of your game, no doubt. What are your thoughts on the matchup?
1: Yeah, I think we definitely identified, and it's happened all year, that Swans are a really high-scoring team, so they're so efficient and effective moving in the forward line. And while, obviously, they've got Sharpie, they've got forwards that can all score, which is really huge. So some of our defenders can, you know, play their roles against all those forwards. I think that's going to be the difference on the weekend. And as you said, yeah, we love the contest, but we love our ball movement as well, and just using the ball by hands and just trying to break those lines. So I think that's going to be the strength for both teams and what both teams need to shut down.
0: All right, great game coming up, 11:45 from Bassendean on Sunday. And if you're heading to that game, you can tune in to us 45 minutes in, 12:30 from the Good Grocer Park, east Fremantle, south Fremantle, which you can hear on Sport FM. Jamie, pleasure chatting today. Thanks so much for taking the time and all the best for finals.
1: Thanks, Matt. Appreciate it.
0: Jamie Harkin from Claremont, big thanks to her for joining the show today. She's done it all at Waffle W level. All right, let's clear a break. Plenty more still to come. Team's not too far away. And up next, producer Noel will come in to go through those and then take a bit of a deep dive into premiers of the 21st century and their lead-in to that premiership in seasons prior, how the Fremantle Dockers compare. Take a bit of a look before Tanira Nathan joins the show. And we've also got some audio of Justin Longmuir speaking to the media earlier today. So stay tuned here on Sports Drive. It's all thanks to Freight Mart. Back after the break.
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6: Through Leeming, the earlier crash has cleared South Street westbound after Carroll Avenue with traffic flowing. In Warwick, the crash has cleared just now on Mitchell Freeway southbound after Warwick Road. Traffic is still a bit slow on the approach for the moment. Emergency works through Innaloo underway. Scarborough Beach Road westbound at Huntress Road. Western Power have the left lane closed. Speeds reduced to 40k's an hour, so exercise patience on the approach. It's Dylan. That's the latest traffic on 91.3 Sport FM.
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0: Welcome back to the show. Matt Grubelich driving you home through until 5 o'clock today for Freight Mart. Team announcements for round 22 in the AFL. We already had the announcement for yesterday for tonight's game between the Western Bulldogs and North Melbourne. So just again, those changes for the Doggies. Out goes Latham Vandermeer, Jed Buslinger and Lewis Emmett, all omitted. Incoming Lockie Jacques, Aaron Norton and Cody Waitman, some big ins there. And for North Melbourne, Josh Gota and Bailey Scott went out. Gota managed is the report. Scott omitted. And in comes Riley Hardiman and George Wardlaw. That's for tonight's game, which is just over an hour away. But producer Noah is in to go through the rest of the teams for round 22 ahead. Noah, welcome in.
12: Hey, Matt. Thanks for having me in.
0: All right. Well, the teams literally just dropped. So what have you got for us? We'll start with Brisbane and Hawthorn.
12: Yes, should be a cracking game, this one. Brisbane have made three changes. Daniel Annable, he comes in along with Dane Zorko and Darcy Gardner for Brisbane. And then the outs for them, Hugh McCluggage and Kenin Coleman are injured, and then Bruce Revell has been omitted. The Hawks have made four changes. Carl Amon, Sam Butler, Mitch Lewis, Ned Reeves in, Aiden Schubert, Bailey McDonald, Finn McGuinness and Oliver Greaves are all out for the Hawks in that one.
0: Mm. All right. Well, going to be a really good game of footy tomorrow night. Brisbane looking to get back on board with a win. Hawthorn, yeah, those ins are really good, aren't they? And I think it's going to be a ripping game of footy. Hopefully high scoring and free-flowing end-to-end sort of stuff. I don't really know which way to lean here. Being at the Gabba, I'm probably going to go the Lions, but definitely could see a world where Hawthorn win.
12: Yeah, I reckon this one will be good too. Melbourne and Fremantle on Saturday. Cade Chandler and Daniel Turner are back for Melbourne and going out for them are Paddy Cross and Blake Howes. And then Alex Pearce is being managed or rested or whatever word you want to use. And to replace him, Brennan Cox comes back in for the Dockers.
0: Yeah, Hugh Davies, Tobin Murray and Chris Sherry named as emergencies. So it'll be interesting what happens with Peel Thunder. The Dockers, yeah, I mean, you have to just stay on them, don't you? I mean, they've been the in-form team all season long and just the one change. Pearce is a big loss, but Cox comes in. It's pretty much a like-for-like there. You'd pick Pearce over Cox if you had a choice between the two. But, yeah, they're pretty stable right now, the Fremantle Dockers, so I can see them just continuing on with their winning ways. Over in Melbourne at the MCG, it's a good test for them. Melbourne have been really good this season, but I like the Dockers still.
12: Yeah, I don't know. I reckon Melbourne maybe a sneaky chance in this one, but maybe as a bit of an upset. Sydney and Port, they four changes for Sydney. So Joel Hamling, Jesse Dattoli, Sam Wicks and Lewis Mellican, they all come in for Sydney. Malcolm Roses, James Rowbottom, Dane Rampey and William Edwards all go out. James Rowbottom has a bit of an injury there for the Swans. Port have made just one change. Tom Anastasopoulos, he comes in for Jack Watkins. Geelong.
0: Sydney for mine.
12: Geelong and Essendon, one change for the Cats. So Sam De Koning's back for them. Mitch Edwards is going out. He's been managed. The Bombers have made three changes. So Jai Caldwell, Vigo Vizzantini, and Archie Perkins all come in. Angus Clark, Nick Bryan, and Harrison Jones are the three outs for the Bombers.
0: Yep, Geelong for mine. Will be interesting to see what comes for the Cats with this little bit of controversy, but they've got the easiest run home in the competition, do Geelong. So they could finish as high as the top four. Very easy to see that. They've got North Melbourne next week at Marvel and then back at home to take on the Tigers in the last round. So the Cats, maybe that's too easy of a run-up leading into finals, but it's good for them considering where they are in seventh right now.
12: Yeah. Well, I mean, they've got to play those teams at some point during the year anyway. So, yeah, I suppose it maybe means they played some harder teams earlier. Adelaide and Richmond is on Saturday night. So, yeah, the Crows have made four changes. Quite a lot of changes this weekend. Crows have made four. Sam Berry, Riley O'Brien, James Peatling and Rory Laird are all back for them. So some decent ins there. Lockie McAndrew, he's been rested. James Borlase, Luke Nankervis and Jake Soligo are all going out for the Crows. And the Tigers, coming off a win, have made two changes. Both of them are forced, so Judson Clark and Steely Green come in. Luke Traynor has been suspended for that gut punch, and Sam Cumming has gotten an injury for them. Moving on to Sunday, GWS up against Gold Coast. Jake Riccardi, Toby Green, Connor Stone all back for the Giants. Haven't named any outs yet. The Suns, they have brought in six players, or named six players: Zeke Ewland, Alex Davies, Jared Witts, Sam Closey, Lachlan Goulburn, and Jai Farrar have all been named. The outs for them that have been confirmed: Jai Murray, Dylan Patterson, and Bo Adinsol are the outs there for the Suns.
0: Yeah, Adelaide for mine in the previous game. And in this one, yeah, a bit of a toss of the coin. I know a lot of people will be just backing in GWS being in Canberra, but, you know, it's, again, at some point, Gold Coast probably have to win a game, don't they? This is a bit more of a gettable game in a sense. Although for GWS, you just don't know what you're going to get with them. I'm going to still lean towards the Giants, but, you know, Gold Coast at some point have got to win.
12: Yeah, surely. West Coast Collingwood Sunday. The Eagles, they've brought in five names. So Hamish Davis, Josh Lindsay, Liam Baker, Tom Gross and Finlay McRae have all been named. Finn McRae hasn't played yet for the Eagles, so it'll be interesting to see if they go with him. Harvey Johnston, Sandy Brock are the two only confirmed outs so far for the Eagles. And the Pies are making a whole heap of moves. So Noah Howes, Harry DeMattia, Will Parker, Jacob Ryan, Sam Swadling, Lachlan Sullivan, William Hayes and Ryan Steele have all been named for them. And they've got five injuries, apparently. Jeremy Howe, Harry Perriman, Pat Lipinski, Scott Pendlebury and Jordan Ngoi are all out for the Pies.
0: Yeah, mass outs, isn't it? Do West Coast cause an upset? I'm almost...
12: These are some decent names.
0: I'm almost in agreeance with Chatters. Chatters tipped an upset when he was on in the last hour, and he said the Eagles will win, and I could see a world where that actually happens too. I think Collingwood, those outs are significant. They're in ninth spot. They wouldn't want to drop a game, though.
12: No, they wouldn't, would they? They're riding on it, but, I mean, the Eagles ran them pretty close last time, and there was a lot riding on that game.
0: Oh, why not? I'll tip an upset, go to the Eagles.
12: Yeah, there you go. That'd be interesting to see. Cooper Sharman, Dan Butler, Jack McRae are all back for the Saints. They haven't named any outs yet in that game against Carlton. And for the Blues, Harry Charleston, Ollie Hollins, and Flynn Young, they've all been named, and they haven't named any outs yet either. A lot riding on that game as well.
0: A lot. I think the Saints. I actually do think the Saints will win this game. I know that might be somewhat of an upset too. I think this will determine who finishes inside the top 10, personally, this game. So a lot is riding on it. And it is nice that we get it as the final game of the round sort of thing. I think the Saints, I think the pressure on the Blues might be just a bit too much. And they might just crumble a little bit. So I'm going to go with St Kilda.
12: Yeah, a few good games this week anyway, so that's good to see. Quite a few games I'm looking forward to seeing.
0: Yep, looking forward to it. Noah, thanks to you.
12: Thanks, Matt.
0: Producer Noah with your Walker's Pest and Lawn Management sports update. So I was doing a little bit of a deep dive into the premiers of this century and how they fared in years prior leading into a flag. So what was How did they finish seasons previously? Did they have enough finals experience before they won a premiership, or could they just come from out of nowhere to win one? So let's have a bit of a look and see how Fremantle compare. So Essendon won the premiership in the year 2000. In 1998, they finished in eighth spot, and in 1999, they finished as minor premiers but lost that prelim by a point. So they had to go through some heartache to then come through on the other side and win the flag. Brisbane in 99 finished third. In 2000, they finished sixth and then went on to win the next three premierships, 2001, 2002, 2003. So a nice little apprenticeship there, and obviously plenty of experience after winning that first flag in 01. Port Adelaide again, a decent apprenticeship here. 01, they finished third. 02 and 03 finished as minor premiers without making the grand final. But then in 04, they went on to win that elusive premiership. So Port Adelaide again, yep, 3 years prior, making finals, getting that experience under the belt. Sydney, 2005 premiers. In 03, they finished fourth, and in 04, they finished sixth. So a couple of years of finals footy. West Coast then in 06, and we know what happened. In 05, they lost the grand final by 4 points, so they had that previous experience there and heartbreak. They also had played finals in 2002, 2003, 2004, leading up to 05, the loss, and then 06, the win. Geelong. So Geelong are somewhat outliers here. So here's your first little asterisk next to a club. Geelong in 04 finished fourth. In 05, finished sixth. And we're a kick away from a prelim after Nick Davis, his heroics. But then in 06, they finished in 10th spot. So they missed the finals in 06 and then went on to win the flag in 07, 09 and 2011. So we know the run that they went on there from there on out. So there you go. So that little build up, they made a couple of finals in 04, 05, 06. They finished 10th and missed, but then straight on to a premiership. Similar again here, Hawthorn. So Hawthorn in 07 finished 5th. And did have a little taste of a win, that Buddy Franklin goal from about 52, 53 metres out, left half forward. We can all imagine it against the Adelaide Crows where he kicked 7. That was in 07. They finished 5th. And then in 08, they went on to win the flag. With an age profile, the list was about 22.7 years old on average, that list. In the grand final, they averaged a little bit of an older age of about 24 years. But Hawthorn, that could be a similar sort of style to how the Fremantle Dockers do it in 2026, if they go on to do it. So we'll just keep that as a bit of an asterisk as well. Collingwood, in 2010 they won the grand final. They had made finals since 2006 in the lead-up to that win and made a couple of prelims in that time. So again, we're back on trend. Sydney in 2012 won the flag. They'd finished 5th in 2010, 7th in 2011, and won the premiership in 12. So again, a couple of years of finals before they won one. Hawthorn 2010, they made the finals footy, lost in 2011 prelim. 2012, they lost the grand final, and then went on for a three-peat, 13, 14, 15. So this Hawthorn side did have some finals experience under their belt before going on to win compared to that 08 team. The Western Bulldogs won in 16. They only had the 1 year prior finals experience where they finished sixth. They didn't win a final that year in 2015 and then went on to win the flag in 16. Richmond, again, here we go. So they played finals in 2013, 14 and 15, but missed out. They finished 13th in 2016 before winning the flag in 17 and then went on to have plenty of success in 2019 and 2021, those three premierships in 4 years. West Coast in between in 2018 won the flag. They had made finals the previous three seasons, 15 a grand final. Melbourne, again, here's another asterisk. So 2021, they won the flag. 2018, they made a prelim, but 2019, they finished in 17th spot. 2020, they finished in 9th and then made finals and won it straight away in 2021. So it is possible to do it if you're the Fremantle Dockers. If you're the Freo faithful out there, you're wondering, can it be done with only just that one bit of finals experience last year, that 1 point loss to the Gold Coast Suns? It can be done. Geelong in 22 won the flag. They had made finals since 2016, made a grand final in there as well, so they had plenty of experience. Collingwood under Nathan Buckley had a fair bit of finals experience, dropped off in 2021, but picked up in 22, finished fourth, missed out on a grand final by a point, and then won the flag in 23. And then Brisbane had done a very good apprenticeship. They had made finals since 2019 before winning their first in 24. And then backed it up last year. So Fremantle, in 2022, they finished fifth. They won a final at home against the Bulldogs, lost to Collingwood at the G in the semis. Then in 2023, dropped to 14th. 2024, dropped to 10th. In 25, they finished sixth, but lost that home final to Gold Coast by a point. What can they do in 26 as minor premiers? So Melbourne, that's a similar path, I would suggest. So it is possible. It is possible to do it. But trends would tell you Geelong, if anyone but Brisbane win it this year, Geelong are probably actually best suited. They are most primed based on those numbers. So in 24, they finished third. In 25, they finished second. And then obviously this year, they could go on to win it. Decent age profile, 25 and a half years of age is their average age right now. Geelong, for Fremantle, their average age is 24.

they're in the ballpark there. They're certainly in the ballpark. And the sweet spot for games played per player is about 125. So, yeah, just underneath both of those, but I think actually in a decent little spot. Sydney, runners-up in 22-24, missed finals in 23 and 25, so they're a bit of an odd one. They'd be an outlier if they won it. Hawthorn, 7th and 8th in the previous 2 years. They did make a prelim last year, so they could be primed. Adelaide out in straight sets last year, nothing before that. So it's interesting as to some of the trends that you do see. But I think Fremantle could be primed. But the numbers based on the premiers this century would suggest Brisbane or Geelong again. But I think at some point that has to break. And I think Fremantle are in a pretty sweet spot at the moment. Do they need that extra year of finals experience? We'll wait and see. Well, we'll have a listen in to the coach, Justin Longmuir, in a little bit here on Sports Drive. So stay tuned for that. But up next, we're going to clear a break and we'll talk a little bit of mixed martial arts quickly with Tanira Nathan. Always great to chat to MCT. It's always a bit of fun. Eternal MMA, it's going gangbusters at the moment. Plenty of great fighters here in Australia and locally in Perth. We'll break down everything that we saw across this past weekend and all that's to come from Eternal MMA Mixed Martial Arts. So stay tuned here on Sports Drive between now and 5 o'clock. You can have your say, you can call up, you can text in. We'd love to hear from you. It's all thanks to Freight Mart. Back after the break.

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11: Welcome back to the show. Matt Grubelich driving you home. We're on the home stretch here now on Sports Drive. So if you want to have your say, get in quick. Plenty of sports still to discuss between now and 5 p.m. And from there on out, it will be the PFL radio show to take over. Don't forget the golf guys coming up from 6 p.m. tonight as well. Hey, Eternal MMA, it continues to thrive. Eternal 109 to look forward to. The crew will be back in Perth late October, so a little while to wait. But there has been plenty going on. Eternal 108 now in the books as well. So joining me down the line to chat all things mixed martial arts.

0: That's his Eternal MMA presenter, MCT, Tanira Nathan. Hello, Tanira.
1: G'day, mate. How are you?
0: I'm really well. How are you today?
1: Very well, thank you. It's a beautiful cold night here in Queensland, but enjoying it nonetheless.
0: Okay. What about, is it a dry night, or are you getting a fair bit of rain? What's going on over there?
1: Mate, you know this Queensland weather, especially on the Gold Coast. What they say, beautiful one day, perfect the next. That's not the case. It's been raining, it's been sunny, it's all over the place. But for now, it's fairly dry, so we'll enjoy it while it lasts.
0: Yeah, enjoy it indeed. Now, Eternal 108 in the books, but it was sort of blink and you miss it stuff over the weekend.
1: It was, mate. Yeah, I'm unsure as to why. I know, obviously, we lost our main event between Justin Van Heerden and Taser Malone, and I think there were a couple of other pullouts as well. But, yes, Max Kruger and Jonas Solari, that fight didn't end up transpiring on Saturday. But it was a good card all in all, right from the prelims to the end of the main card. An enjoyable night, to say the least, man.
0: Tell us about that main event, unfortunately not coming through.
1: Well, it was interesting because it got announced literally probably about 2 days, maximum 3 days prior to the Saturday last week, and obviously you can imagine Taser was feeling incredibly upset and disappointed not being able to fight and headline what would have been his sixth Eternal as a professional. Justin obviously pulled out due to injury. I'm unsure as to what the injury was, but plenty of disappointment on the end of Taser Malone. So we did have a worthy replacement between Christian Lapham and Luke Stockman, and then the co-main event automatically became Pai Cook versus Lucas Cannon in the Eternal Bantamweight division. So I guess it just kind of shows the depth of the talent across all weight classes that Eternal has.
0: Now let's talk about the fights that we did see up on the Gold Coast. You mentioned Christian Lapham, Luke Stockman, and that was a finish in the first round. TKO victory to Christian Lapham. So tell us about this one.
1: Yeah, look, it was always going to be a big question as to whether Chris can go up a weight class and handle the added size that Luke brought to the cage, but he had no problems with doing that on the feet. He had to overcome a bit of adversity in the early stages of round one. Luke, we know, is a well-versed brown belt in those grappling exchanges, and he did put the pressure on Christian, but once he got back to the feet, that's Christian's wheelhouse, and you know, it didn't take too long for Christian to find his feet and hands and put an end to Luke Stockman. Very unfortunate for him. He's 1-3 as a light heavyweight now. You know, 2 years ago, we were looking at this guy as the next big thing coming out of Australia. Unfortunately, that record probably speaks louder than what his actions did on the night. 1-3 for Luke, but 5-0 for Chris Lapham, and he's calling for a shot at the Dana White Contender Series in the UFC.
0: All right, exciting stuff. Now, like I said, blink and you miss it type of night with the amount of first-round endings that we did have. What else stood out to you across the evening?
1: Mate, I'll be honest with you, this was the one that had the whole country talking. Jesse James Parr versus Lakota Daniel, a 33-second armbar submission in round number one. Now, for those that don't know, well, now you know. Jesse James Parr, he's obviously the son of Australian combat sports great John Wayne Parr, and to my surprise, this guy is a grappler. Unlike his dad, who fought in all combat sports, mainly Muay Thai and boxing, before having a few MMA fights at the end of his career, Jesse James Parr is a two-time world champion bronze medalist, and he's a purple belt, but he may as well be a brown belt because he's very good on the ground. I've got no doubt that coming from a fighting family, you know, his dad, his mum Angie fought, his sister Jazzy is currently fighting at the moment. This guy's got the pedigree to go all the way. And it doesn't surprise me that he's a grappler. I've got no doubt that his mum would have had a word to John Wayne and said, listen, if this kid's got a fright, if my son is going to fight, he's not going to take as much damage as you are, so teach him how to grapple and he can fight. And that certainly seems to be the case because he is fantastic on the ground.
0: What do you think his ceiling is? Is he a UFC fighter at some point down the road?
1: I think so. I think I said this on the broadcast. I think that if the UFC was as big as it was during you know, John Wayne Parr's time, there's no doubt that he would have been in the UFC, probably would have had 20-30 fights as a UFC veteran. Probably could have become a champion. I know he spent most of his career at featherweight and lightweight, but for his son, I definitely think that's the career trajectory. You know, you see him speak, you see him fight, you really think that he's he's John at some point. Even Matt Bones, my co-commentator, was calling him Wayne Parr, and I'm like, well, I mean, he's Jesse James, but he might as well be his dad. I certainly think he's got all the capability to go to the UFC, especially at the age of 18. You know, he started, you know, he probably learned how to fight before he learned how to walk. So I don't think it's long until we see this guy turn pro and then end up in the UFC, 100%.
0: Yeah, and the gunslinger, he's going by his old man's moniker.
1: He is. Like they say, the apple doesn't fall too far from the tree. You know, his mannerisms, the way he fights, and even his nickname, he truly is John's son. And what's funny is that John was in his corner and never seen him so nervous. You know, throughout his entire career, he was always cool, calm, and relaxed. I managed to catch some of his highlights at the back end of his career, but never seen a more stressed and anxious John Wayne Parr as we did when his son was fighting. So you can imagine the pressure that's on the young kid's shoulders, but, you know, he takes it all in his stride.
0: Well, it's the reason that you should be attending or watching along Eternal MMA, because you can see these future stars at the ground level. We saw that with Quillen Salkild, who is now going to be fighting this weekend. Is it his biggest fight ever coming up this weekend, Quillen Salkild?
1: Yes, most definitely. Yep. Most definitely. I thought that in terms of an occasion fighting Beneil Dariush in Perth back in April earlier this year, that was the biggest fight of his career. This one, you know, trumps that by 10. Gamrot's no joke. And, you know, he's definitely fought the best in the business. Dan Hooker, Charles Oliveira, Rafael Fazeev, he's got a win over Fazeev, so that just goes to show how good Gamrot is. I think at this stage, it's probably 50-50. It's a coin flip as to who wins this one. I know all of us are rooting for Quillen. I think he can do it. I guess my official prediction for this one is a decision victory for Quillen in the end. I think it's just his time. I think Gamrot, as good as he is, it's probably time to move over and let these young guns come through. So we're going for Quillen.
0: Yep, Sunday morning, Perth time, UFC fight night. Big match coming up. Quillen Salkild and Matisse Gamrot. Yeah, you guys won't be back in Perth until the 31st of October, so a little while between drinks for us here in WA, but you'll be heading to Geelong next and then the Gold Coast as well in September. So a fair bit of Eternal MMA to look forward to in the coming months. Tanira, thanks so much for your time today. Been a pleasure chatting as always, and enjoy the rest of your night.
1: Thank you very much, Matt. Same to you. We'll catch up before the next car.
0: Can't wait. Tanira Nathan from Eternal MMA, big thanks to him for joining today's show. All right, well, that's a bit of mixed martial arts. Just back to the footy to finish things off. I mentioned before that we had some audio of Justin Longmuir speaking to the media earlier today, the head coach of the Fremantle Dockers. Let's have a bit of a listen in to what he had to say.
2: So, have you settled on a rough pairing for this week?
3: Yeah, there won't be any change with the way we go about our rucks this week. Yeah, I feel like Coxie's doing a good enough job to hold his spot in the side. Yeah, we're liking what he's doing. Yeah, understand Sean's form at Waffle level has been strong, and thought he took a step forward on the weekend with some of the areas that we're working on with him. So he's definitely putting pressure on. But yeah, it's Luke and Mason will head the ruck combo this week.
4: Is it one of the great challenges, Max Gorn?
3: Yeah, absolutely. Yeah, he's clearly a great of the game. You know, his form probably has never been better, but yeah, his influence on the team and on the game has probably never been higher either. So yeah, it's a great challenge for our rucks, who we feel is a real strength and barometer for us as well. So yeah, it's going to be a good hit out for him.
5: How does Luke tend to approach these challenges in the build up?
3: He embraces them. Yeah, he loves going up against the best. He loves trying to improve his game and loves trying to prove himself. So he knows Max probably better than I do. Obviously played with him and got mentored by him, and he'll be ready for the challenge and up for the challenge.
5: Does he get involved during the week when it is Max? Are you sharing some of that knowledge with your midfield group?
3: Possibly with the midfield group. And you know, when you start putting season after season together in the ruck, you do build up a bit of a knowledge base against different rucks and how you go against them and what's worked and what hasn't in the past. So yeah, he would have done a lot of that and understand where he can get it and talk to the mids like he does every week.
5: One of the external narratives is that this game could decide who the All-Australian ruckman is. Where do you see Luke in that?
3: He'd be in my team, but don't see why him and Max couldn't be in. Don't see why they couldn't play a couple of them. But I don't really get caught up in that. I don't get caught up in that narrative either. It's a body of work. It's not one game. It's not a head-to-head matchup that determines those things. It's a body of work. So, yeah, let the selectors do their job.
4: How important is the venue? I know it's still 3 weeks out, but it is the grand final venue, and it's an opportunity to train there, to sort of get used to the change rooms, etc., etc. How important is that?
3: Oh, I don't think it's overly important, to be honest. Maybe for a couple of our players who haven't played a lot there, that might be great to get back there. But, yeah, we feel like we've played there enough, had good experiences, had some average experiences there, but, beaten teams that have been on top of the ladder. So, we feel like it's not a burden going to the MCG. Go to Melbourne every second week, nearly. So we feel like that's not a burden either. So I don't get caught up in dress rehearsals and this and that. Like, we're going over there to give our best and all we've got to play improve our footy against Melbourne, who we know that have played some really good footy there. And, yeah, it'd be disrespectful to this game if we got ahead of ourselves. Just don't think it's not the be-all and end-all either. So, we've had plenty of experiences at MCG, and it shouldn't hold any fears for us.
2: So you're on a slightly later flight today. Is that any tweak in the travel plan?
3: No, it's not. It's just the way it fell.
6: How's Brendan Cox, and how much has Oscar McDonald's form over the last 2 weeks kind of made that selection process a bit of a headache?
3: Yeah, well, like I said, it's a good problem to have, but it's also given us opportunity to take our time with Coxie. And he trained well the other day, and we'll see how he gets through training today and make a call on it. But it all seems pretty positive that he'll come back into the side, and we'll just have to make a call post training on that.
7: Stephen King's spoken a lot about the AFL's memo about not resting players prior to finals. Obviously, now that you've locked in top two, you get the bye before the first final. Is there a temptation to rest any of your senior players in the final 3 weeks to manage them at all?
3: Oh, not really. Nah. Like I said, if we had players who were, injured or carrying injury, or, we'd look at that, and I think we've done that, and Coxie's a good example of that, to make sure we get him right with the injury he was carrying. He could have kept on playing. It's given us opportunity to do that, but there's not going to be mass changes for us.
4: I take it from that answer, there's not going to be 10 or 11 missing.
3: No, there's not.
7: Were you surprised by the AFL's memo?
3: Somewhat, but, I understand that they want to make sure the integrity of every game's there, and I get that, but also think that it's the club's responsibility to make sure that we're as best prepared to go as long in the season as we can, and it's probably more directed at some teams in wildcard race that can't change their position, and might look at it that last home and away season home and away game to rest players going into wildcard, whereas the teams in the top six get a week off, so it's probably not directed at us as much.
5: How about management within games that you've been doing? Is that dependent on having the game under control?
3: Yeah, yes and no. Some of it comes down to matchups, but we've found the opportunity to lower game time in game and try and do it that way rather than give them a week off. Because I think some of the media people have spoken that when you're 20, 23 to 26 and you're in the prime of your career, you don't want to be missing games. So we've been able to lower game times in certain games, in certain periods of games, to be able to give the players a chop out and meet them halfway.
8: Justin, there's been a report out of Melbourne this morning that a player at a club over there signed a clause within his contract basically taking responsibility for head knocks, given he was an at-risk player. Have you had the chance to sort of think about what that would mean for players going forward?
3: No.
8: Fremantle
3: I just got briefed on that. I'm not really across it, and I just don't think it's right for me to talk about it, not knowing all the details or not knowing any of the details. So, I'm sure the AFL will have a look into it and let us know if there's anything wrong with that.
6: He had an arm wrestle against the Dogs, and your last three games are all against teams in good form vying for finals. Is that more valuable to you heading into finals to kind of have these tests, or would you almost prefer to play some of the lower end teams to kind of get through bruise free?
3: No, I think it's ideal, to be honest. And it is what it is. Like, I don't sit there going, I wish we had done this, or wish we could play these teams. But the way it's unfolded, I think is ideal. We come up against teams that, you know, obviously going to be around the mark in finals, should give us a good test to see where our game's at, and a good opportunity for us to reflect on performances and improve. So, yeah, I think it's ideal.
4: Do you feel the fact that you've won in so many different ways this year prepares you for September?
3: Yeah, I do. Yeah, I think not only how we've won in different ways and how different games have looked, it's relying on different parts of our game as well at different stages. I don't think we've been solely relying on one aspect of our game, which makes it hard to. It makes it hard for other opposition teams to scout us, but it also allows us to lean in on different parts of the game. So I think we've got a lot of different strengths, whether it's personnel or the way we play. So I think it'll hold us in good stead.
7: Josh Tracy spoke about Jamie Graham earlier this week and the work he's done with the forwards. And obviously he's in contention for a couple of coaching jobs. Have you spoken to him about how he's maintaining his focus here and looking at his future?
3: I mean, I've spoken to him regularly about it. And we're work colleagues. We're pretty good mates away from work. So yeah, of course we've spoken about it. But I haven't had to speak to him about getting the balance right. He's a professional. He understands his responsibilities at the club, and yeah, he's doing a great job of managing that. You wouldn't even know that he's with the way he's around the club. You wouldn't even know that he's occupied with anything else outside of it. So yeah, he's doing a great job.
0: Justin Long, you were speaking to the media earlier today. Well, that'll just about do us for the show this afternoon. It just went so quickly today. Thanks to all of my guests, to John Saxon. Thank you as well. Goes out to Dennis O'Brien, Keegan Knott, Justin Chadwick and Jamie Harkin, as well as Tanira Nathan. Thanks to all of those guests. And if you do want to go back and have a listen to any of them, you can at our website, sportfm.com.au. You can also find us on Spotify. Thanks to producer Noah. Thank you to everyone who listened in and contributed to the show today. I'll be back with Before the Footy on Saturday morning. We'll be heading to Fremantle Oval for our waffle game of the day, South Fremantle, East Perth. So that's going to be a beauty. Looking forward to that. Don't forget to stay tuned, because up next, the PFL radio show will take over. And we also have the golf guys coming up from 6 p.m. tonight. And tomorrow, going to be a beauty. Sports Breakfast, The Sports Connection, and we'll hear Sports Drive with Regan Spear. So all still to come on Perth Sports Leader 91.3 Sport FM. 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
1: Through Inner Loo, emergency works are still underway along Scarborough Beach Road, westbound at Huntress Road. Western Power have the left lane closed with speeds reduced to 40k's on approach. Freeway northbound, slow Anchortel Road, Mount Henry Bridge, then Mill Point Road into the city at Hay Street, Stevenson Avenue to Hepburn Avenue and Ocean Reef Road. Heading south, slow Loftus Street down to Mill Point Road, Canning Highway and between Armidale and Rowley Roads. 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It's Dylan. That's the latest traffic on 91.3 Sport FM.
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5: 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And like Tuesday, Ollie Pike here and I am still on my lonesome. Very disappointing. I'm quite upset by it, to be honest. Pretty lonely in the studio here. Seb Hasluck still out with illness from a crook tie he ate on Sunday night. I think it's been lingering and lurking around, but we'll chat to him in the last quarter in the tips. We've got an action-packed show today, so we've got to keep this intro nice and short as we're about to be joined by Ward Harris, PFL commentator extraordinaire. But that's not the only person we got on the show today. We got with the Nuffy Corner as usual. With Lockie Douglas, who's going to look over round B, C1 and C2. After that, we're going to talk to East Fremantle Eagles head coach Fabian Dawson after their great season so far in the C3 men, sitting first with a 12-2 record. And then we have our tips and predictions for the A-grade round 16. So it's going to be a jam-packed show. Thank you, everyone, for all your support over the last few weeks. We've been smashing some of the numbers, which has been unbelievable, and we really appreciate it. Hoping your team got a win on the weekend and gets a win this weekend, of course. But this is the Perth Footy Podcast, and this would be absolutely nothing without our favourite sponsors in Sport FM, Budget Car and Truck Rental, the West Coast Eagles, Electrical Group Training, Belgravia Apparel, Burley, Sullivan Logistics, WA Football, SKG Radiology, Life Without Barriers, Victor Sports, Business News, SENWA, For My Sisters, Colton United Breweries and Jack's Tyres and Auto. Let's get into a big show, shall we? All right, on the line now, as I mentioned off the top, we are talking to what is, well, what I can now call a fellow caller, Ward Harris. Ward, thank you very much for joining me, mate. How's it going?
6: Yeah, good, Ollie. Mate, absolute pleasure to call with you on the weekend, mate. We finally got a chance to sit down and spend a bit of time and look at a really good Saturday that we got to share together.
5: Yeah, it was a great little day. You've probably had me a few times where I just do my comments. I don't call them special comments because there's nothing special about them. So it was good to actually do a play-by-play. And what was a pretty entertaining game for the most part, for the first at least 2.5 quarters, that's for sure.
6: Oh, look, absolutely right, yeah. It was, reasonably good game of footy to start with. Look, Scarborough, you know, they started pretty well. That university side is absolutely red hot, and you saw the big fella there in Jakey Justice dominating. So, pretty good game of footy, but UWA, they're still looking like they're going to be right way around the mark this year.
5: Yeah, for sure. We both made a few mentions of the smaller Scarborough midfield, did a pretty good job in what was handling a pretty star-studded UWA side, you know, with Hugo Elliott in the ruck, Troy Cullerston in the ruck, kicking five himself, and then obviously Bolton, Upson, Sullivan, Moody as well. So people like Carberry, Mitchie Bell, Louis Tangy, they all did Charlie Brunton, they all did a pretty good job of, Liam Rabilliard as well, trying to combat that star-sided UWA side. So a big shout out to Scarborough for that one for sure.
6: Yeah, look, absolutely right. They did a good job, Scarborough, but as we said, UWA just that too good in the end, and really fighting for that. Still a top three spot, I would have thought.
5: Yeah, 100%. I think they're just one game behind Curtin, who had a good win over Bowdivers. But we also called the Wembley versus Curtin game in the morning. Obviously, a bit of a Paris Laurie masterclass. Chick Pies knocking off the number one side in Curtin on the weekend. So TAs go to top of the ladder. How do you see that game as well?
6: Yeah, look, I thought that was a really interesting game of footy there. We probably thought that, Curtin Uni were going to probably at the chalkies in that one, to be honest. But
5: yep.
6: Look, Wembley, and it really was, as you said, a Paris Laurier masterclass there. She just reads the play about as well as, you know, anyone in that A-grade women's competition. Her ability to sit there and, you know, win the tap and then take it down and either get some meterage. But, look, it's actually her defensive work which probably sets her apart there. If she's not going to be involved in the play, she finds herself 40 metres off the footy behind the footy. And just with her size and experience, she's able to intercept a lot of the time. And then her ball use for, obviously, the kind of player she is as well is exceptional and just helps the team going forward. And look, Phoebe Coulthard in the end, she was pretty quiet most of the day, but then able to pop up in the end and kick two and basically seal it for Wembley, which was a great win by them.
5: No, 100%. So you've seen a few of the teams now. You've been to around the grounds. You've seen a few different teams, a few different sides, a few different players. Who have been the main standouts, both team-wise, men and women, and both player-wise, men and women, that you've seen so far that have really caught your eye?
6: Yeah, look, geez, that's a pretty all-encompassing question I have to admit there. So, look, as you mentioned, I've got to see a little bit of footy right the way across the year. If we start with the women's, and I think the first game I got to do of the year was actually TAs versus North Beach across at Charles Riley right at the beginning of the season.
5: Yep.
6: And we all looked at each other that day going, oh, my goodness, TAs are going to be absolutely amazing this year. And you know, they haven't disappointed there. That Kern Uni-Wesley loss over the weekend, as we said, puts TAs back on top of the ladder with just a lazy percentage of 480%.
5: So, no, just as you do.
6: Look, they've been amazing, and it's been the Schweizer girls there, obviously, that have both been amazing, you know, kicking that 57 goals between them out of the, you know, the 15 games so far. But, you know, it's the Abby Wardells of the, you know, the world in there as well. Just an absolute gun, and they've got such, you know, strong depth right the way across the park. So, you know, look, they're unbelievable. Kern Uni-Wesley obviously sitting on the same amount of wins and have beaten TAs this year as well. And, you know, some of the players that they have on the park, you know, Versace, she was very good the other day. Gubbins, probably not the game we'd normally expect from her.
5: Yep, agree.
6: Still
5: a star.
6: Look, an absolute star there as well. And, you know, just solid players right the way across the park. So, look, those top two teams have been, you know, pretty hard to go past so far there. University and Wembley, and I've liked North Freo coming up as well, and Queens, probably those teams fighting for that last spot in the five. Probably both been a little bit of a surprise there, but have done enough to find themselves obviously going to be playing in A grade again next year, but look, genuinely fighting for some spots in the finals there as well.
5: Yeah, 100%. And in the men's, who was the who would be the two, the few, both players and teams that have stuck out to you so far in the men?
6: Yeah, look, once again, a pretty even competition so far, and I think we saw the results from the weekend. I'm going to say it's not locked away, but almost solidify that top five. With Kingsway just getting over the top of TAs there, which makes it pretty hard for them now. But look, CBC, they've probably surprised me a little bit there with being as dominant as they have been, losing a couple of players, but bringing, you know, someone like a Maddie Ward back into the side, you know, back out of South Freo this year. And, you know, one young guy that's probably surprised has been Jakey Austin, who's, you know, only come up from the Colts last year and finds himself obviously in the top 10 of the goal scorers in that competition. Then you throw guys like Nash Miller, Dill O'Reilly, you know, Cody Smith, you know, Luke Salamone, these kind of guys, just the depth right way across the park there has been unreal. So, look, they probably like to see if they can hold on to that top spot and really give themselves, a rest leading into round one of the finals. But, look, I think North Beach, they'd be the ones that would be really trying to push. They've got, let's say, some more experienced bodies floating across the park there with the, you know, let's say we'll go the usual suspects of Zach Clark, Kitchen, Anderson, DeLuca, these kind of boys, and then Mark Liu and, you know, Lang and Justin Pryor as well, kicking goals, and Jimmy Deegan back into that side as well. So absolute class right the way across the park. I think they'd benefit most from the break heading into the finals. But, yeah, look, those would be the top two standouts. And, you know, you can't go past Kern Uni, Uni and look, Kingsway, if they get things going their way, any of those five teams can win a premiership this year.
3: No, 100%. It's pretty even. We haven't seen it as even as this for a fair while, which makes for great footy, especially at the pointy end. But also at the bottom, there's a few teams on pretty similar level playing fields battling out. But just to go to more commentary stuff now, you've been calling for a while, obviously, especially with Nick and Bruno. Tell us a little bit about calling with those boys. They're obviously, all three of you are very well-known voices across the PFL. I'm the only young buck that's tried to come into the fray, but I know to let the big dogs do their best work, that's for sure.
6: Oh, look, that's a massive call there, mate. And look, you held your own. So, look, to give you a bit of feedback from the weekend, mate, I thought your comments were, they definitely end up with an edge of specialness in there, but your play was very good, mate.
3: So, I appreciate it.
6: Shout out to yourself there. Keep working on it, keep learning your craft, and you'll be a very, very good young commentator going forward. But look, look, Nick and Bruno, you know, great fellas. Bruno's only he's a baby of the bunch there as well. But look, he's a funny guy. Some of the stuff he comes out with on, it's like hanging around with a 60-year-old old man sometimes.
3: Yep.
6: He's pulling them out from the old dad jokes and grandpa jokes. And you know, look, Nick Neary, he's an absolute professional there as well. So look, I would say he's. He's probably almost the leader of the group, mate. Gets it all organised. He's a tech man as well. And look, an absolute gun. But look, a really good team to work with and an absolute pleasure each and every week to get to jump on with the Perth Footy League, I should say. And especially these budget car and truck rental A-grade competitions. Absolute fun every week.
3: No, 100%. And you also, just quickly, you call the state game. Again, you obviously saw all the stars from all the different teams come to the fore in that game. How was that this year?
6: Oh, look, it's always a great experience each and every year. So we've had, you know, probably over my time of doing it, we've got to have a bit of a mix, whether it's coming up against the country team or coming up against... I had the opportunity to go to Victoria last year to watch the boys beat the Vics over there as well, which was a pretty special experience. But I do like the country versus metro kind of feel that we actually get to see. And seeing those, the boys from the countryside actually come up and the girls as well, and the experience for them... you know, to prep them up, and obviously they play South Australia there as well. But look, our Perth boys, you know, especially that team was red hot this year, and I think if we'd had the opportunity to go up against the Baffa or the, you know, the South Australian AMO side as well, we would have given them a pretty good lick in there, because a lot of ex AFL and WAFL experience and some really good professionals. So look, always good fun and a great experience up there at HIF Stadium up in Joondalup.
3: No, 100%. And finally, we only ask the big questions here on the Perth Footy Podcast. So give us one team, men and women, that finishes the season out from here, and a BNF winner for each league that finishes it out from here. Big calls.
6: Geez, no pressure out there at all, mate. But no. I don't mind that. That's a bit of fun. So look, in the men's, I think it's going to be... I'm probably going to actually back in North Beach to go back-to-back. I think they're just kind of playing it right there. The games that they sit there and dominate, they do it well, and, you know, they've got so much experience across the park there. So, look, North Beach, I think, are going to go back-to-back.
3: Yeah.
6: And I'm actually throwing in the top of the ladder. I think, look out for Matty Ward. I think he could be best experience for the league there, potentially.
3: Like that call a lot.
6: Yeah, Matty Ward for there. And, look, it's going to be pretty hard to go past, I think, TA's in the women's competition there. They're, you know, look, absolutely red hot. They've been such a strong side right throughout the year. And, look, that's going to be probably my one there for the women's competition. As far as a best of fairest right way, look, it might be a bit of a bit of a safe pick there, but look, after watching her, I know she's missed a couple of games throughout the year. I just think when she plays, she is that dominant.
3: Yep.
6: And it could be Paris Laurie once again adding to the collection of league best and fairest that she's had. So, there's going to be some other girls right the way around the mark, but
3: 100%.
6: I think Paris Laurie maybe just gets it done again.
3: Awesome. Well, Ward, thank you very much. You're the expert for a reason, mate. Great calling on the weekend. Hopefully you can do so again with you soon, and I'll surely see you around soon as well, mate. Thank you very much for your time here on the Perth Footy Podcast.
6: No No, absolute pleasure. Thanks for having me, and look forward to catching up at the footy again soon, mate.
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3: All right, you're back on the Perth Footy Podcast, and it's Ollie Pike today on my lonesome. Seb Hasluck still managed, if you like. A bit of food poisoning, I think, is ruining his last few days. That's by the sounds of it. But luckily enough, as usual, the Nuffy Corner with Lockie Douglas. Lockie, thank you very much for joining me, mate. It's nice to have some company. I'm a bit lonely in the studio today.
14: Oh, that's all right, Ollie. Yeah, sorry to hear about Seb. It's never good when you're... Taste your own home cookings.
3: Yep.
14: Not to worry.
3: My reasoning, I reckon he's maybe putting a little bit of mayo on this, just to think about it. I went 10 out of 10, excuse me, in my A-grade tips. The Saints lost, so I think it's just maybe a combination of those two things that have just got him down and out. I've taken the lead in the tipping comp as well, so I think he just couldn't front up today.
14: Exactly, and I thought maybe, Ollie, your logos that you chose for top five were probably better than Seb's as well. I don't want
3: yes,
14: to
3: that was actually
14: while he's down.
3: That was actually the third reason that I've just missed out on. So as of time of recording, we'd put a little poll in the caption of the post, and it was who did better, Ollie or Seb. I'm sitting at 63% while he sits at 37%. So a pretty comprehensive shellacking there on that one as well. So I think he's just a combination of all the factors. Not his week this week. So hopefully he can regroup and hit it back next week.
14: Exactly. Well, some days you're the pigeon, some days you're the statue. So,
3: yep.
14: Not every post the winner.
3: No.
14: I hope he's back on his feet soon.
3: 100%. There was a few little bias shouts over me for Wembley, which is fair enough. I'll cop that. But I think on the most part, at the end of the day, 63% speaks for itself within the rankings.
14: Yeah, well, exactly. I mean, there were some similar crossover logos as well, but yeah. I just thought maybe yours is slightly better. But
3: beauty. Yeah. That's why I get you on every week, mate. It was without a doubt. But we'll move into the B grade men, and I'm going to say big winners, Collisions, beating Brentwood Booragoon, who have had one of the stranger years. You know, losing, knocking off Whitfords and then losing to Collisions. It's just all over the joint for the Bulldogs at the moment.
14: Yeah, and that's probably a big surprise, and Khalid just would have been so happy to get them in, because much needed for them. They're fighting for to avoid that relegation battle, and led by the coach once more, Tom Smirk.
2: Seven of the best. Wowee.
14: To drag them across the line by a goal, which is fantastic. But then later in the day, Callum Mundus returns home. They're playing Bull Creek Leeming, and Bull Creek Leeming's pipped Callum Mundus by points as well. So
2: yeah,
14: it's all heating up down there, and they still play each other. I mean, there's still two rounds to go, but round 18 battle is Collegians versus Bull Creek. So I think all eyes should be on the big raid for those two teams the last 2 weeks.
3: I think I might need to work my best to see if I can get a little SEN commentary out for that game. But that's a thing with Bull Creek. They probably drop the ones they shouldn't, and then they win the ones that you don't think they have a chance. They did the same thing last year, and they just stay in by the skin of their teeth. So it's going to be an incredibly intriguing battle there to see who goes down. North Freo having a good win over West Coast, and Whitford's return back to form, it looks like, a little bit after a few wobbly weeks.
14: Yeah, absolutely. So just great to see the teams who are sort of up the top, solidifying their spot as well. So even Swanath managed to get back on the winners list as well for them. So and Swanath have one of the weirder, if you look across the ladders, stat lines as well. They're 8 wins, 8 losses, but their percentage is 86.
3: Yep.
14: So work that one out, everyone. For Callum Mother losing that game, that's probably cost them, because their percentage is nearly as good as, it's better than Swanath, but nearly as good as West Coast. So West Coast clinging on to that final spot for dear life.
3: And as we spoke to Ward Harris, one of the great PFL commentators, we only make the big calls here on the Perth Footy Podcast, and we don't wish the downfall of anyone, but I'm just going to give you... So North Freo, Bull Creek play North Freo next week, and then Collegians play Kalamunda next week. What do you see the results of those games going, if you had to say?
14: Well, I think Collegians could pop off Kalamunda potentially.
3: At home, whilst Bull Creek are playing away.
14: I can't see Bull Creek beating North Freo. Particularly because North Freo just probably, last game at home before the final. You just want to make sure everything's in order. But, I can't.
3: Yeah.
14: Yeah, I think the Legion's more likely to beat Kalamunda, but you never know.
3: I'm not going to go the week after, because there's still a little bit of time to play out, so maybe an injury could pop up for one of the sides that could spice some things up. So that's the B grade, main. It looks to be the Whitfords and North Freo kind of running away with it in the top two there. So we'll move down into the B grade women. Ross Boyne, a nice win over Collegians, which is probably expecting considering how the Collegians are going, but still just nipping at the heels of that Ocean Ridge women's side with just one game to go, so probably not going to be enough. So it's a tough loss for them, but they've had a good side, good year around the Ross Boyne Rhino, so it's good for them to get a nice win before the season closes out.
14: Yeah, absolutely. And, to finish basically the square with the ledger at the moment, or you can say just a bit more, because they did have a draw in there, so you'd be pretty happy with that. But yeah, that top five looks pretty strong. I mean, Scarborough's been the runaway, but the Swanath, Bull Creek, Quinara and Ocean Ridge, I think any one of them would think on the day they could definitely get things done. So, sad we have the final round of the women's footy coming up as well, because it's quite enjoyable, following, but we'll get stuck into their finals soon, I'm sure. For a lot of them, we're going to be missing out on finals. It's it'll be tough, but there's still one round to go. Still some exciting things happening in the women's B grade as well, particularly Ocean Ridge taking on Bull Creek this weekend. That'll be a good test for both teams.
3: So there still could be a few moving parts between the second, third and fourth there, between Swanath, Bull Creek and Kwinana, that's for sure. Obviously, Swanath playing Collegians, so you think they probably maintain their spots. But Ross Boyne, not an easy beat for Kwinana by any means. And obviously, Ocean Ridge versus Bull Creek is likely going to be potentially a finals matchup at some point within the weeks, possibly.
14: Yeah, absolutely. And if it's your final game for the year, you can go out and give it your all. Whereas if you know you've got finals coming up, you might be too bit hesitant to give everything you've got, knowing that you have to play next week. But yeah, for Rockwine, they've got nothing to lose. You can throw it out all on the table and disrupt Quinana's push for a top three spot.
3: No, 100%. That is for sure. We'll move down into C1, and I'm going to go out on a limb and say you were at the showgrounds watching this game.
14: I was indeed. I was there all day. Well, for all the games, basically. So I watched some women's in the morning and then went and watched some Colts reserves and a league at the showgrounds as well. So good to be back home after I missed football being in Sydney. But
2: yep.
14: It was a fantastic day for Wanneroo down at the showgrounds. It was probably comprehensive across all three grades. And probably I, after being so up about Quinn, they sort of let me down. I said, it's going to be a good game today. And it didn't turn out to be such a good game. But still two weeks left in the season, so plenty of chance to build on that performance.
2: Nah, for sure. And a great win there for the Coburn Cobras over Kwinana. So it still just keeps them in touching distance with that fifth spot with two games to go. So Kwinana going to have to drop both for Coburn to pounce on that. But it's not impossible.
14: No, exactly. And I think for Coburn, just a fantastic, you know, late invitation to come up, and they've really held their own. They've had some great wins as well. You know, it's not easy jumping up the grades, especially when you don't think you're going to be doing it. Normally teams know sort of as soon as the season finishes what grade they're going to be in the next year, but for them to, I think, take the call in, what, February, March, to jump up.
2: Yep, in replace for Ballardura.
14: Yeah, they're still a sneaky chance to play finals, but if not, they've avoided relegation, and that's, you can't ask for much more than that.
2: Nah, for sure. And a nice little three goals there for Bailey Snook of Coburn. So, nice little game there. And Forestdale, they've come good late into this season. They were right within that sort of relegation mix, but have had a good last 5 to 6 weeks, haven't they?
14: Yeah, absolutely. And I think when the deadline got cut off for transfers and things, they got some players who came back who, you know, might have gone elsewhere or not playing football before that June 30 cut off. But yeah, they've gained some good talent back, and yeah, it shows in their results, really. So they're another team who came up and just basically solidified themselves for next year.
2: Yep.
14: They can't get relegated now. Playing finals still, you know, Kwinana drops to two and Forestdale have, you know, some two massive wins. They potentially still play finals as well. But yeah, for them, they'd be pretty happy with their season, I would have thought.
2: I just think if you come up as a relegated side and you stay up, that's a win of the season, regardless of where you finish. So, massive shout-out to them and Coburn. They've done a good job. I was at, I caught the second half of the Wembley game on the weekend, 12-17. I tell you what, Thornley were lucky that they couldn't kick straight. At half-time, it was 3-15 Wembley were kicking at. And on a day like Saturday was, not many excuses, that's for sure.
14: No, absolutely. So, yeah, come on, Wembley, pull your finger out if that was the case. It needs to be, needs to be a bit better than that, especially if Wembley, it's normally relatively easy to kick some goals there. So, it'd be good to see our man Joshy Richards, I think, extend his lead on the goal-kicking ladder. And
2: another
14: given
2: three.
14: The spread, I mean, if you're still kicking 12 goals and you've only got 5 goal-kickers, it's going to be a good day. So, well done to Wembley. But I think my man Cooper Short's fallen off. I pumped him up. I don't think he's done anything. Well, he's done something. I shouldn't say nothing, but I thought the second half of the year he's going to blossom, but he's sort of just, reliable rather than remarkable. So that's probably what you want.
2: Held pretty comfortably by Tex Gorsi there in the back line, but do you know what ended up happening in the Wembley game? So obviously they saw what was happening at halftime going, boys, this isn't right. So Brody Jimby, Wembley's usual centre-half back, swung forward, kicked 3 goals in the third quarter by himself and just goes, boys, it's really not that hard.
14: Exactly. It's easy to go, I think when the back line does that, you just go, boys, how hard is it?
2: Yeah.
14: You just kick it through the big stick. I should be down here more often. And then you realise the next week when you're playing that it was just a one-time-only thing.
2: Yeah, nah, for sure. But then moving into the C1 women, Coburn Cobras, just a good weekend for them all around. 43-point winners over Swan Valley, who obviously are last. But the Cobras will be pretty happy with just how they've gone across all fronts, I feel like, this year. So well done to them.
14: Yeah, absolutely. And that is such an important win because, heading into the last round, they can still... They've got Rolly Stone, but if results go their way, they could find themselves in the top three.
2: Yep.
14: So, yeah, fantastic. And especially that top three is real strong with Bayswater, Kingsway and Ballardura ahead of them. But, yeah, that's just a real important win for the Cobras. So things must be... Momentum builds when you win across the whole club.
2: And
14: what you like to see is them just keep rolling along.
2: 100%. And Coolbelup got tested by Forestdale, but they really needed that win to stay in touch with the top five, and they got it done, which is the most important thing. So a massive shout-out there to Coolbelup.
14: Yeah, absolutely. And particularly with Kalamunda playing Ballardura this weekend. You never know. Coolbullup might be able to sneak in with a win. So well done to the Coolbullup women's team. They're quite a talented women's team, as I've said before. So good to see them doing quite well.
2: And, of course, second versus third played each other with Kingsway getting the chocolates there. Nisreen Marouf kicking 3 goals. Josie Byfield kicking 2 for Kingsway. So that's a nice win to just maintain the sort of percentage just over Kingsway. So they're both on 44 points at 11-4, but an important win just to keep them just above where Balladura is, excuse me.
14: Well, I'm not sure if they do view it as a rivalry, but given their close proximity, I'm going to say it's a bit of a rivalry between Kingsway and Balladura. So, yeah, good to see Kingsway get the chockies there. And it might give themselves a home final as well, which is all you could ask for. And good confidence and momentum as they move to the final. So, yeah, I can't wait. It's probably one of the most exciting grades in the PFL is the C1 women's, for sure.
2: Given
14: how close the top teams are and how good Bayswater's been, but I'm sure that everyone's ready to catch them, given their chance, if they can get them on the day.
2: Nah, for sure. So, looking into the C2 men now. So, the Balladura side, who have caught fire in the second half of this year, go down by 27 points to Bassendean, which was a bit of an upset there because that's a bottom-of-the-table clash. You could almost say you'd book them in for that one, the way they've been playing the last few weeks. So, massive shout-out to Bassendean there. That's a really good win for them. So, Balladura got a bit of work to do now, that's for sure.
14: Yeah, absolutely. And we spoke last week that Bassendean had a game taken off them, so they'll be ruining that. But to get the win over Balladura, especially the home ground as well, they'll be very, very happy with that. It sets up a nice couple of important weeks for Cottesloe, Balladura and Bassendean as they all fight for that little relegation. But, I mean, Gosnells will probably still be included in that, but given their 2 games clear, you never quite know what's going to happen. But, but for the teams up the top of the ladder, like your Belmont, Kingsley, Ciara Waters, they're all kicking over 100 points on Saturday, which is just good, sets them up for great wins as well.
2: Yep, and within that 5-6 sort of battle between Swan Valley and Canning South Perth, a win like that for Swan Valley is pretty critical at this time of the year, that's for sure.
14: Yeah, so their percentage is what, nearly 25-26 ahead of now of Canning South Perth, Swan Valley, so yeah, that's a fantastic win for them. To probably, that's nearly enough. You know, that percentage is probably too hard to make up, but you never know. There's plenty of things that have happened in football, but they'll be pretty happy with themselves, Swan Valley, particularly kicking 19-15, pretty accurate day as well.
2: And looking at the first v third matchup between Ciara Waters and Canning Vale, you would think it might have been a little bit closer than what it was.
14: Yeah, well, Ciara Waters, probably chatting to a few people, they're really hard to beat, actually, at home, so I know, just sort of you'd say another close game, in terms of proximity between Ciara Waters and Canning Vale, but just a good spread of goal kickers for Ciara Waters, and they're humming along nicely. So one more win, and I think they can put their feet up in the last round of the season, so top spots out, given they've got a game clear and nearly 30% clear of Kingsley. So, very, very happy with Ciara Waters crew would be down there, I imagine.
2: 100%. And looking at just the Kingsley game, Ben Gav Ranich kicking 6, and it wasn't really the names of Andrea Manini, who just had 2, Jesse Taylor having 3 as well. So it was a few of the other people that were stepping up for Kingsley, which is probably a good thing coming into finals. You want to try and get as many people into form as you can.
14: Yeah, and it's good to see Ben Gavranich still going around. He's played forever and a day. I'm sure he's played over 300 games and kicked probably double the amount of goals as well. So.
2: Yep.
14: Just always a reliable up forward. And for Kingsley, it just shows that, even if you shut one down, they've still got 2, 3, 4 others who are going to bob up and kick some goals. So they're probably a big threat to Ciara Waters and everyone else for sure.
2: Moving down into the C2 women now. So CBC and Mozzie Park had a bit of a different affair to the last time they played. I mean, Mozzie Park and Cottesloe goalless the last time they played with the win, but this time 84-point winners were CBC.
14: Yeah, so CBC, I think, put the foot down and flex their muscle because that's such a fantastic win for them, and particularly given it's pushed them up into second on the ladder.
2: Yep, and pushed the Chiquitos down, I believe. That means Ken Wick jumping over them.
14: CBC women.
2: Yeah, so that Kenwick loss, obviously losing still by 28 points to Gosnells there, but I think there just might be the percentage, it might be the issue here. So it's a 3%, well, just under a just over a 3% difference between Mozzie Park, the Chiquitos, and Kenwick, if you like. So it makes the game next week, the final round, going to be very interesting as Kenwick play Mozzie Park. Loser, you probably say, is going down here.
14: Yeah, exactly. So, which would be a shame because we've been on the Mozzie Park Cottesloe women, the Chiquitos, for all season. But Kenwick at Mills Park, it's probably a very tough battle, particularly if Kenwick are playing for that. So,
2: yep.
14: Maybe, I mean, a draw would be a nice outcome, but it probably does, for one team, probably going to cost them.
2: That's a...
14: you know, they're going to be in a relegation spot. But, yeah, it's funny looking at the ladder as well. If anyone's looking at the ladder and they see Wise Whippets on 40 points, but they're still behind Freire, CBC and Gosnells are on 38. It's the match ratio
2: you've
14: got to look at because they've played one game more than
2: one extra game. So, yes.
14: Yeah, so they're sitting there. But yeah, for CBC women, I think having watched them firsthand and watched, I mean, I watched Phil Whippets when we were on the weekend, and Whippets did look good, but CBC is probably one of the better teams I've seen. Oh, yeah, I haven't seen Canning Vale. Sorry to Canning Vale. I know you're sitting there on top of the ladder, but
2: yep.
14: CBC are the best women's team I've watched. So, given I haven't watched Canning Vale.
2: Big call there. So it's a pretty fortunate, as Kenwick and the Chiquitos play each other, pretty fortunate last round fixture for your Wanneroo girls. I'd be happy that those two teams will be playing each other.
14: Yeah, well, you know, you never know what's going to happen. They could both get draws, and if it's a draw and Wanneroo lose, and Wanneroo is in that battle. So it's down below in that eighth spot. So, yeah, stranger things have happened in football, though. So you don't want to... jinx or put

0: coaching bench again. I can't do it all, but I'll try my best.
1: No, for sure. Well, as usual, Lockie, thank you very much for joining us here in the Nuffy Corner, mate. Really appreciate your time, and I appreciate your support on giving me the better logo list as well. That's why I'm here, one out with you, Seb. Just can't quite front up today, mate.
0: Exactly. Well, it was the best out of Seb's. Are there better logos out there? That's for the public to decide. But yeah, I thought your list was definitely better than Seb's.
1: Oh, well, thank you very much. Great to chat. And, of course, we'll speak to you next week as we head into some finals action, finally, for the women. So going to be very exciting to look at and see the fallout of a few of these relegation battles and a few of these top-of-the-ladder sort of makeshift moving sort of battles.
0: Absolutely, yeah. Can't believe finals are already here, so... It's going to be an exciting next month, 6 weeks of football across the PFL. I can't wait.
1: 100%. Thank you very much. This is Lockie Douglas on the Perth Footy Podcast, Nuffy Corner. After the break, we're going to have C3 coach for the East Fremantle Eagles, Fabian Dawson.
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1: All right, you're back on the Perth Footy Podcast, and now, after the break, we have East Fremantle Eagles head coach Fabian Dawson after their great season so far in the C3 men as they sit first at 12-2. Fabian, welcome to the show.
8: Yeah, g'day, Ollie. How are you?
1: Very good, mate. Really appreciate your time. Mate, sitting 12-2, pretty nicely on top, a game clear with your 2 byes done. How has the season been so far for you boys?
8: It's been really good so far. Hate to use the cliche, but one week at a time, but very happy and comfortable where we're sitting at the moment, but still know that there's a couple of games to go and some work to do after that.
1: Nah, for sure. And kind of on that then, we're 2 games out of finals. You have 2 home and away fixtures left before they obviously begin. When you're in a position that you are as a team, do you keep one eye on finals, or you just try to shore up the position you're in and then prepare for finals once it kind of gets to that time?
8: We're not really looking that far ahead at the moment. Yeah, for us, it's about just keeping the momentum going week by week. We'd like to finish the season strongly before we even think about the second part of the season, which is finals.
1: Yeah, for sure. And obviously, it's a big part of every local club within the Perth footy sort of setup. But just having a look as well, your reserves also sit in a finals position at 4th. So I'm sure it's good and it's a good feeling.

0: knowing that you would certainly have some depth that you can rely on should need be for, you know, any injuries or anything like that that arise come the finals time?
1: Yeah, no, that it's fantastic that they're sitting in that spot. But I suppose it's all come about from our pre-season having really good numbers on the track. We also introduced a women's team this year for the first time, and they're pretty new to the Caper. About 85% of the women's team hadn't played before.
0: Yep.
1: But just with the numbers that we've had on the track has enabled us to, when we've had injuries in the league side, that it's been the next man up, and
0: yep.
1: And they've been doing the job just as well as the guys that might be out at any stage through injury or being away.
0: Of course. When you chat with the reserves coach as well, are you guys pretty aligned with the way you want to play? So, you know, if there's anyone that comes down from league that goes down to the twos, or if anyone that comes up from the reserves up to league, that you guys are aligned and they know exactly what role to play depending on what position, you know, sort of game plan as well that you guys implement across the whole field, are you like pretty aligned with your reserves coach and the reserves and the assistant coach set up with that?
1: Absolutely. So before I started a couple of years ago, they used to train separately, both of the sides. Since I've been at the club, we've started training all together. So the reserves and league train all together. Even pre-season, the women's team trains with the guys as well.
0: Yep.
1: The women's team separates after warm-ups nowadays, but the league and reserve players all still train together as one, so we've got a good understanding of expectations regardless of what grade they're playing.
0: And you see a lot of the clubs around the Perth footy sort of set up, they all have starting to implement women's teams a lot more, and it does so much good for the culture of so many clubs, and just having a one club sort of united approach to games and off-field events and stuff like that as well. So how's it been having the girls around the club? I'm sure it's been magnificent for the culture and the things you're trying to build in East Freo becoming a big club and having success across the whole board.
1: Yeah, you're exactly right there. That is exactly what it's all about. We're trying to build that really good, close-knit culture, and the women's team coming on board have all been a part of that. They've been fantastic. It doesn't just add to on-field success, but off-field, that's been getting involved, certainly creating that really good culture around the place. Number one, more importantly than having wins, everyone understands down there that it's about having a good club where everyone feels happy to come along, train, and just enjoy playing on the weekend.
0: No, 100%. And kind of back to your own team, who have been some of the outstanding performers for you guys so far this year? Any particular players that have been standing out within their performances?
1: Look, I could mention single names, but it has been very tight. But we do give out, obviously, awards after each game. But it's been very hard to single out, like, you know, two or three players. Most weeks we're given, like, six or seven awards because we just don't know how to separate some guys from others.
0: Yep.
1: And then the following week, it might be a different six or seven that'll get an award. So been a very even team effort, and like I said, even guys when they've stepped up and come in and played league football out of the reserves,
0: yep.
1: They've certainly held very good account of themselves and made it very hard for our selection.
0: Nah, for sure. And obviously this week going into a big game against Coolbinia, who surely be looking to solidify their fifth spot for finals with a win. How do you kind of approach that one, and what can you kind of read into Coolbinia's hopes and attempts for you guys to win this week?
1: You sort of keep it a little bit of an eye on in regards to what it means to other clubs playing against us, whether they get a win, whether they lose, and what impact that might have to them. But it's just a small eye you keep on that. We just want to maintain doing the things what we need to do to play the best football that we can. So although we look at each club a little bit differently, probably 95% of the focus is on the way we play and what we should be doing.
0: Nah, for sure. And I guess we asked a few coaches early within the season. It's been a while since we sort of addressed it. Just with the new rules and things like that coming in to the fray this year, obviously the lasso and the stand rule and the rucks rules and things like that, has it made a big impact to the way that you guys have played, or have you noticed a big difference surrounding that, maybe the speed of the ball movement around the league or for yourselves?
1: Well, it has been a bit of a focus in regards to me just speaking about the style of the way we should be playing rather than the opposition. Yeah, it has been a little bit about ball movement and the speed of ball movement. So that has helped, I suppose. We've got a pretty young group that have been around the club for a very long time. So they're all, most of them have come through juniors and, you know, they're sort of at that average age of around about, you know, the 22, 23, 24 mark. So they've got a great understanding with each other. So when you give them directions as to what they should be doing, they adjust very quickly. But it's all been about, speed of ball movement pretty much.
0: And you say you have a young group. Does that bring you a lot of confidence in the fact that you'll be able to build this group up to really have a launch to move up within the leagues and keep them together for quite a few years to have some long-term success? Of course, you're looking at the short-term success this year as well, but I'm sure you might have one eye on the future beyond this year as well.
1: Yeah, you do. But absolutely, that is the focus. The guys know that potentially they've got 6 or 7 years in front of them where they can be reasonably successful. But once again, we're not just talking about success being on field. It's, that culture that we're building off field and what we want to do, making this a good place to be around, is the number one focus. But, they certainly understand that they've got a reasonably good group together and they've got potentially another, 6, 7, 8 years in front of them where they can play some good footy and do some good things.
0: 100%. Well, Fabian, thank you very much for joining us here on the Perth Footy Podcast. Best of luck this week against Coolbinia and for your finals push that's coming up. Very exciting times for the East Freo Eagles. After the break, we're going to have our A-grade round 16 tips. Thank you very much again, Fabian, for your time.
1: Appreciate it. Thank you very much, Ollie.
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0: Welcome back to the Perth Footy Podcast. And now on the line, Mr. Managed himself, Seb. How are you, mate? How are you feeling?
6: Good. Still, whatever I must say, on Sunday last week has kept me out for the count.
0: Lingering around, mate. What was it? It must have been, what, ghost chilies mixed with raw chicken, mixed with raw mince, mixed with out-of-date fruit or something. Is that what you ate?
6: I don't want to blame any particular establishment, but it was a Thai joint.
0: So it wasn't your own cooking?
6: Wasn't my own.
0: Because Lockie was going on about, geez, I thought Seb was a good cook. I didn't think he'd be doing that for himself. I was like, yeah, I don't know.
6: I fancy myself as a good cook, but I think someone else did me dirty. Maybe it was you in the kitchen out the back of this Thai joint after your 10 tips from last week.
0: Nah, mate,
6: take the glory.
0: I was out at Tiger Fish in Cottesloe having a nice Tiger Lager with a main meal just to celebrate what was a fantastic weekend for myself. So
6: that's all right.
0: Nice way to do it. Yeah, have the girlfriend back. So first date night. So it was good. I'd rate it. I'd give it 8 out of 10. The Wok Greens were the one for me. So we won't name the certain Thai joint that you went to because
6: we
0: don't want to get done for defamation.
6: I won't provide the imagery of my week.
0: No, I think we'll leave it at that. But anyway, we'll move into some tips. What do you reckon? We'll move into some tips as we heard off the sting off the top here. So, yeah, we've got to start off with the A-grade women, of course, I think. And to go last week, hopefully I can go 10 out of 10 again. Do you want to offer 10 grand at all? Do you feel like doing that at all by any chance?
6: No, I don't think. Given that... what was the 10 grand off? It was if you go perfect.
0: No, yours was if you went perfect. I think it was round like 13. I said if you go perfect from here on out, I'll give you 10 grand. So obviously haven't done that.
6: You've only got a couple of weeks left, so I feel like that would be unfair.
0: No, that's...
6: Maybe I could offer 2 grand.
0: No, that is fair. Well, I'll take that deal if you really want, but that sounds good to me if you want. But anyway, we'll move into the A-grade women. Start off with the one we marked on the Saturday summary on Tuesday, Hammersley Corrine or Bow Divers here.
6: I think you've got to pick Bow Divers just based off what they've got to play for in their season. But I don't know. Could Hammersley do something here?
0: I reckon they will. Amy Hunt, Yaz Arias, Lauren Pulbeck. I think it's going to be all the stars that come to the forefront here. Obviously, no Lexi Lindsay hurt. She broke her hand, unfortunately, for the Hammers girls. But I reckon they're going to do it. Second win of the year. Book it in. Hammersley Corrine at Beach Oval this week.
6: Okay, love it. I'm taking Bow Divers.
0: Fair enough. Wembley or North Freo? Wembley with Ruby Bell back, Charlie Rafferty, as we spoke about on Tuesday as well. But North Freo being in good form, Casey Byrne back, kicking 3 last week as well. I'm going to go the Chick Pies at Pat Goodridge. You might not be able to believe this, but I'm actually going to tip Wembley here.
6: Of course you are. And I'm just going to throw a spanner and go North Freo. Why not back North Freo?
0: They have been in good form, but as have the Chick Pies. But, I mean, they did lose pretty comprehensively to TAs the week before that. But I think they're not going to be the only team or the last team that happens to at the hands of TAs this year, though, that's for sure.
6: Mm.
0: And a repeat of the round one matchup we were there for. This brings me a little bit of PTSD because this is where the game I was at before I did my shoulder. TAs or North Beach?
6: It is, and convincingly, if it's anything... I mean, TAs have only got better since this game.
0: To be fair, so have North Beach.
6: So have North Beach, yes. They've grown into their season, but...
0: It's been a tough last few weeks for them, though.
6: You can't tip against the top of the ladder side now anymore.
0: Yep, Trinity Aquinas for me as well. Melville or Quinns?
6: I'm going to jump on board the Rams as we both did last week. But obviously, Quinn's doing quite well as well, so this will be a good matchup. But at home, on the Rams' deck.
0: I'm going to say Quinn's to respond here. They've had some Tia Burgin, Rhiannon Lloyd Dealey, Olivia Collotti. They've got some good players going through there, so I'm going to go Quinn's on that one. Curtin Uni or UWA? Good game. Talitha Valentine back. Curtin having the wobbles last few weeks.
6: Yeah, big game. Where are we? We're at Curtin playing round?
0: We're at Curtin. We are at Curtin, yes, correct.
6: I mean, they've done me dirty the last 2 weeks, but I'm going to go with Curtin.
0: You'd expect Versace and Gubbins to respond in a big, big way. But I'm gonna do it. I'm gonna go for the UWA upset. I just think the Stewart Valentine combo back fit and firing. I'm just seeing a few wobbles there in Curtin. I think if Wembley get up over North Freo, that race for second all of a sudden becomes very, very hot. That's for sure.
6: There you go. I mean, it would be if Curtin lose three on the trot, I don't think anyone would have suspected that 3-4 weeks ago.
0: Nah, not a chance. Moving into the men's, Curtin Uni or TAs. I think for me, loving what TAs have been doing over the last few weeks, but I think Curtin Uni really starting to flex their muscles, getting some players back as well. You know, Cade Stewart didn't hit the scoreboard last week, so I expect a response from him. And I just think Alexander Housen didn't play either, so I'm going to go with Curtin.
6: Yeah, I'll back you in there, I think. Hammersley, back, Wessels, Stewart, Housen.
0: Yep.
6: There's a lot of talent there. I'll go Curtin as well.
0: Yep, and then a huge game. North Beach or Fremantle CBC. Big game. We marked all the matchups on Tuesday. It speaks for itself. Miller, Clark, Salamone, Matt Ward. Matt Ward, by the way, you might not have heard on the show. Matt Ward is Ward's... Well, funnily enough, Matt Ward is Ward Harris's tip for the league BNF this year for the men. So, big call from him there.
6: There you go. Good intel. It was obviously Freo must have won this game earlier.
0: They did.
6: By about 30-odd points or so.
0: Yep.
6: That was at home. I assume this isn't...
0: Yeah, this is at Chaz.
6: CBC boys for me.
0: I think we're going to see a little changing of the guard as we've seen in the women's here, and I think it's going to come off the back of this game. I've got North Beach at home. I just don't know who does Lockie Turley go to. I'm so intrigued to see where he goes to, whether it's Lang or Markley. I have a feeling it might be Lang, just on the sort of player types. I think he's kind of got the muscle to go with Tommy Lang, and I think you need maybe someone a little bit more mobile to go with Fudd, but could be wrong.
6: I might flip and go back to North Beach here.
0: Yeah, okay. So you're coming
6: crazy
0: with me?
6: As that sounds. I'm coming with you. I'm just having a look that last time they played, they didn't have Frank the Tank or Tom Lang.
0: Yeah, there you go. That is big. Two big
6: ins. I think that could be a difference.
0: So I think as well for that one, we are got to prepare our Instagram comments for sure if the CBC's boys manage to get up there. But we'll move into the next game. Ocean Ridge or Uni. I think Uni pretty comfortably for me after what I saw last week.
6: Uni for me again, yep.
0: Mount Lawley or Bow Divers, big relegation battle. I'm going to go Mount Lawley because I tipped Bow Divers last time these two teams played, so I'm going to say Mount Lawley this time.
6: I am going to go with Lawley as well. Yep.
0: Archie Watt, big game. Tune in. And then finally, Kingsway or Scarborough?
6: I think you just have to back in Kingsway here again.
0: Agreed.
6: Scarborough just sort of... Yeah, I think Kingsway in that next little level in the A-grade ladder at the moment.
0: Yeah, they're going to be dreading the result of whether that's a Mount Lawley that get up in that other game. So, it's going to be very interesting. But even then, if Bowdivers get up, the relegation battle is still going to become very, very interesting, regardless of what happens. So that's all from us for the tips. Seb, hope you feel better. I'm going to quickly run through some...
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1: Hopefully, we'll have Sean on tonight, buddy. He's been on tour.
0: He was on. We got him on last week, but he's hard to catch. How are you going,
1: mate? Very good, thank you.
0: Out of ten, give me a number.
1: A heavy seven.
0: That's not bad.
1: You don't get carried away.
0: Thursday night.
1: Mate, work's busy. And I did mention to you before, out with some clients last night.
0: You were out boot scooting last night.
1: Yeah, well, we got to the boot scooting, but by then the whiskey at the bar was a better idea than doing the boot scooting. But the girls did a good job. There's one bloke in the crowd of about 50.
0: Yeah.
1: But it's pretty, my mum used to do it, and I thought, oh, this is pretty lame. But it's made a lot of coordination. You and me would be no good.
0: You talk for yourself, then.
1: No, I don't know. I don't think you'd be able to do it because you'd trip over your Crocs. You'd be no good. You got to put the proper boots on. But mate, no, it's good. I'm good. Yeah, I had a bit of a sleep in this morning, which was wasn't planned. But here we are, mate, for episode 5000.
0: So you've been out boot scooting, drinking.
1: I was watching people boot scoot. I had a bit of dinner.
0: Drinking
1: with some
0: heavily single malt whiskies.
1: No.
0: You just missed your tee off time this morning for work.
1: Oh, by 2 hours.
0: It's not bad.
1: Yeah, I think in the old days it was a fine. I just think they don't let you play anymore. But mate, no, all good, mate. It's good to back into the luxurious studios at Hamilton Hill and.
0: It's good to be back.
1: Oh,
0: like
1: mate,
0: it
1: I don't know.
0: Is it
1: a sad time of the year? We've just finished the last major. Of course, was one of the girls' event at the Open, and we've sort of got Solheim Cup coming up. We've got FedEx Cup playoffs. I don't mind that, mate. I keep saying all the time. I think that ladies' golf is relevant to our listeners and members of golf clubs, and you know the same distances
0: it's
1: they hit.
0: Doesn't it. Have the same. I don't, no, it does not. The majors. Come on.
1: Well, I think we did discuss last week or the week before about Lytham and St Anne's, where the Open is not next year because, of course, it's at St Andrews the year after, and their capacity to hold people,
0: and
1: of course, 120,000, and St Andrews next year they're expecting 400,000. So you can imagine the cash, and of course, people might say, well. Bugger the Senate, you know, bugger the R&A and all that. But the money that they make goes back into golf because it's a non-for-profit organisation and they run golf globally. So to take out, the girls' event, they had 50,000 for the week. So,
0: it's not bad.
1: Well, yeah, but it's not, you know, when we talk about purses and they're playing for pretty good cash. But for the purses to be anywhere near the men's, it has to be justified by numbers, and it's not there at the moment. But for whatever reason, I don't know. I think the golf's great, the standard was great, course is great. So we'll see what happens at Lytham and St Anne's because it might be the last time we get to see the golf course.
0: Looked all right too
1: on the telly anyway.
0: On the TV.
1: So we've got stuff to work into, and
0: so lots going on there.
1: Lots going on,
0: and
1: of course,
0: and then Twitter. If you're on Twitter. I'm a tweeter.
1: A Twitter?
0: Yeah. I'm not an Instagrammer or what's the other one? The Snapchatter. I'm not a TikToker.
1: What do you say? You into
0: Twitter?
1: I'm just
0: on X. Yeah, that's my go. Oh, that's where I get all my information.
1: That's a bit modern for you, isn't it?
0: And it's none of it's real. It's all bots and not even humans.
1: You've got to watch out for that.
0: Isn't it the whole world going nuts? Because now we thought Live Golf's gone and now it's back.
1: Yeah.
0: And it's creating a lot of gibber on the social medias. A lot of the commentators have put their foot in their mouth, so they all look really stupid. So they're sort of trying to backtrack now. And it's just hilarious to see. Well, you don't have to have massive attitudes. Why can't you just, okay, well, you know, you don't have to bag Liv. If you don't like it, just don't watch it. You don't have to bag it and bag it and bag it. Now
1: I know. I agree. I don't watch it. But at the same time, and we've discussed, in fact, we talked about it last week, there's no doubt that it's changed the framework of golf forever.
0: Yes.
1: In a positive way.
0: Yep, I think so.
1: So, you know, you can bang away as much as you like. The facts say that it's been good for golf. And we'll talk a little bit later in the show about you know what potential things might occur because I've got some thoughts.
0: That scares me.
1: And the good thing for me is my memory. I'll give you the thoughts, and then tomorrow I forgot I told you. So
0: even better.
1: So that's good. That's good.
0: That's good. So it's good for you. It's not good for us. You're going to roll me up. We're going to argue, and then you're going to forget all about it.
1: Yeah, mate. No. So good show ahead, mate. We've got plenty to chat about.
0: We have indeed, including our special guest is Jason Scrivener. We call him a golf guy's ambassador.
1: Hey, good man.
0: We've watched his journey, right? I think, I don't know, we've been 15 years or something or more over, and he started his journey in professional golf about 13 years ago. I think he's probably been that long on the European Tour. We'll have to ask him, because I've forgotten it's been that long. But he was a rookie, now he's a veteran, I suppose.
1: Mate, you know one thing
0: can
1: that
0: call
1: I...
0: Him a veteran? And, he's been out there over a dozen years,
1: well,
0: I suppose.
1: Well, if he's not 40, you probably can't really. But then again, you know, you got Jackson Coivin at 21 and all these superstar players coming out of college. And so, yeah, I guess if you're mid-30s, late-30s, you're probably 16 years older than some of the others. But then again, Phil Mickelson won the PGA 51.
0: Who won all the majors this year? Foxy? 37? 38?
1: Yeah, actually, you're right.
0: Adam Rye?
1: Yeah, he's not young.
0: No.
1: I still think age gives you a bit of experience.
0: I'm trying to go back now. He won the Masters.
1: Rory.
0: There we go.
1: 37.
0: And?
1: PGA. Geez, our memories aren't too good with the majors.
0: Yeah.
1: JJ Spawn, 34.
0: Was that the year before?
1: No, I don't think so. Oh, was it?
0: Could have been.
1: I think you're right. No, it was what's his face? Clark, isn't it?
0: Yeah. No one liked it. Everyone,
1: boo.
0: Booed Santa Claus.
1: Yeah, J.A. Spawn hold the part.
0: And he's
1: not
0: a spring chicken. So there you go. So all your major wins are actually...
1: Dudes. Oh, mate, I think it's pretty rarefied air for a young person to win a major. That you need a lot of miles under your belt, I think.
0: I think you either win it early because you don't know the significance of it. And someone like a Rory that... You know, three majors, and he took 14 years to get to another.
1: Because
0: as you get older, you realise how difficult it is to do. When you're young, you just don't know, and it just happens. And you see a lot of those guys, even you go back through your Justin Thomases and your
1: Wyndham Clark,
0: Justin Thomas, and you know your Jordan Spieth. They're all winning majors early. And you think, oh, they're just going to go and win heaps, but then they realise.
1: Oh, look at Jordan Spieth.
0: How hard it is.
1: He was the number one man and doing everything, and it's gone very quiet.
0: Yeah,
1: Justin Thomas, quiet.
0: Yeah.
1: It's a great game, mate. It's a great game. Anyway, mate.
0: Have you been a good golf guy or a bad golf guy?
1: Mate, look, I've been pretty good. I did my normal
0: thing. Did you
1: have
0: a lesson the other day? Didn't you have a lesson?
1: I wouldn't call it a lesson. Yeah, we chatted.
0: Yeah, well, that's
1: but it's a lesson. But yeah. Andy likes talking, so
0: he's
1: you can
0: talker.
1: Just you can just
0: Andy
1: relax. You can just relax.
0: If you live up close to the city and you want to go and have a fantastic golf lesson, go and see Andy.
1: It's an experience. So I'd recommend, mate. Of course, if you're down south, mate, you know your stuff and the TrackMan stuff's
0: come and see me.
1: Super interesting. I was actually thinking about how's AI getting involved in golf. We'll talk about it in a little bit of a segment later on, but even things like TrackMan, it's sort of AI in some respects, because there's a whole heap of data coming into a system, and then you can pretty much just fit people into whatever hole you want to fit them into, which is of benefit from
0: Tracy on TrackMan.
1: Even from a club fitting point of view now. There's obviously things that go on, and again, AI is really just a whole heap of data that's been caused. Of course, the more we interact with it, the more information is created. So, but it'd be good to see. I mean, look, I still don't think there's nothing replaces the PGA professional and knowing all that stuff and understanding ball flight laws and watching the ball and doing all that sort of stuff. But there's a lot of data out there that's just helping. And in fact, I think it's something that was, and we talked about TrackMan, it's beneficial and probably your degree turned you into a better teacher. And
0: it's information that you get. The secret is how you use that information.
1: Oh, no. And deliver it as well.
0: There is a former, how got to put this? I don't want to throw him under the bus. How do I say this nicely and without getting anyone, including myself?
1: You don't have to say names. Just say his...
0: No. Someone that's worked closely with a lot of elite golfers, right?
1: Yep.
0: And
1: probably than one over time.
0: Off the record, said when TrackMan come around, they slaughtered the 40 of our best players because they didn't know how to use it. So all they were trying to get everyone to be perfect. So you had to have zero path and zero club face. And And so all these beautiful-looking golfers that had their own Scotty Scheffler styles, your maybe your Ryan Fox styles, would change them all to try and make it perfect. And then the person lost their identity in the way they played, and a lot of players just did not develop at all. So you've got to be careful when you get this data. It's not the be-all, end-all. It's actually how you use it. And I think the best coaches are the ones that look at the individual, because there's a lot of coaches out there that get very good results, but they're very systems-based. Yep. So everyone that comes to them, this is how you want to set it up. This is how I want you to take away. This is how I want you to, your release pattern.
1: I haven't done it for a long time, but I'd probably disagree with that.
0: Yeah, so and I'm certainly a bit more the other way. Look, but it works very good too. So if you get the right individual and you get someone that's pretty athletic.
1: Yeah,
0: and
1: very good.
0: They could do really, really well. But, yeah, so there's many different ways of doing it. So just be a little bit careful. It's not the be-all, end-all. It's interesting with AI, where it goes in the golf. Apparently, they're saying now that there'll be no tappies in the future. Basically, I will just go through and give all my, what I say, my terminology, whatever, and then I'll do three or four lessons on a video.
1: Yep.
0: And then they'll just pick up what I use, and then you'll just say, I want a lesson off tappy. It goes to my AI, and then from those swings and what they've recorded, they will give you a lesson. So I think it's probably a very good money-making exercise, and it'll probably work for that. But I don't think it's going to be very effective. So I hope not. I think half the idea of golf and certainly having your lessons is that communication between you and the understanding and the knowledge. And maybe I'm totally wrong on this, but AI generally is just taking all the information and it gets the average.
1: Yeah.
0: So
1: it's also
0: average,
1: cutting the effort for you to go to Google, and it's just helping you drag stuff in. You give it a topic and it just dumps it all on you, and then you just pick and choose. Anyway, I have been a good golf guy, mate. Won some cash on Saturday.
0: Mate, do you have a cash machine?
1: I told my wife, just take some money out of my wallet. It's too big. It's other people's money. I love it. OPM is my favourite.
0: Well, you are allowed to shout.
1: There's no OPSM in my wallet. It's OPM, other people's money. Well, you can shout whatever you want.
0: Well, you should start shouting more.
1: Let's go for dinner.
0: Sounds good to me.
1: But mate, do you have a buddy system? Like when you get new members at your club, because I think a lot. Do you have where you got to go out with somebody? Yeah, well, I'm doing.
0: You're a buddy.
1: That. Yeah, I'm doing that this Saturday. I've got three new members. It'll actually, be from the markets. The boys are good, good fun, and I want to.
0: Grady the buddy.
1: Yeah, I mean, I've played a little bit of golf with one of them, so they'll be handy enough. They're probably 18 markers.
0: Oh, they're good.
1: But sort of no expenses, so they've got a bit of coin, so that's good for their fun times, and it's good for their club, whichever club they decide to join. And I wanted to obviously do some etiquette stuff on the course, just so they understand raking the bunkers and stuff like that. But at the same time, when they come in the clubhouse, I don't want them to think every time I go to play golf, I play with the four blokes I joined up with. So I'm going to introduce them to a few blokes, and whether they bet or they don't bet, or they drink beer or they drink wine, we'll find a hole for them and just make them feel at home. So looking forward to
0: I think it's a great idea. If I'm not mistaken, I think I hope I don't get this wrong. I think it's like Karen Up.
1: Yep.
0: They have a policy, and I think a few of the other clubs have taken it on, that if you see anyone sitting on their own and you're a member, you must go up and say hello.
1: Yeah.
0: And they might say are you on your own or you...
1: Yeah.
0: I'm just waiting for... Yeah. Perfect. So they don't get you in a headlock and annoy you.
1: Well, see, that's... It doesn't have to be a policy for you and me, because we just do it anyway. But,
0: yes, that's right.
1: But, absolutely. You have new people. If you've been at a club for 30 or 40 years and you see someone walking in you don't know, you should do the job and say, mate, how you going? I'm
0: welcome
1: Granny.
0: Welcome aboard. You just joined.
1: Yeah, come on. What are you doing? Yeah. You have a drink. I'll introduce you to a few of the boys. And I actually did that with a husband and wife who live at mainland, so it's actually more city based than Gosnell. So I actually said, "What did you come all this way for? You like 30 minutes, 40 minutes to get to golf?" He says, "Oh, we just heard good stuff, and we've been here a short time, and
0: fantastic."
1: And they were just walking around the clubhouse like they were lost. And I said, "Come and sit with me."
0: Beautiful.
1: So and we're organising a game of golf, so it'll be
0: might lose a few too if you've had a few drinks and get a bit narky. You might lose a couple.
1: Well, there's Sharon and Gary, and they call themselves Shaz and Gaz, so I think they're pretty cruisy. Pretty cruisy. I think I listen to the show too. Hello, guys.
0: Oh, so, g'day. Well, I've been an okay golf guy. I've decided, I mentioned on the show last week, every day I'm going to try to do something.
1: Yep.
0: And I've pretty much been strict to that bar one day, where I'm just trying to hit a few putts, or I'm hitting a few chips, hitting a few shots. And
1: are you using still doing the Brett Ogle with the putter? Brett Ogle, you said you got this new style.
0: No. That was my swing. That was just the thought of him. Yeah.
1: No, I thought you'd doing something.
0: No, I've got a new putter.
1: Oh, you got a new putter?
0: No, I got a new putting action, and it works.
1: Oh, new putting action.
0: Yeah, I can't believe I'm 60
1: years old. But isn't that the
0: Brett
1: Ogle putting action? Or did you get it from
0: someone?
1: No,
0: you don't want his
1: else?
0: Putting action.
1: No, he was no good.
0: Oh, you'd end up in a straitjacket.
1: Yeah, he hit too many greens. The problem with him, his stats were so bad, he hit so many greens, but they were nowhere near the flag.
0: What an amazing ball striker. Awesome. Hey, we're going to take a break on the other side. We're going to talk to European Tour player Jason Scrivener. 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

0: Yes, welcome back to the Golf Guys here at Perth's home of Sport 91.3. Tappy and Granty, we are the Golf Guys to bat it up, old PGA bros.
1: We're going good.
0: Now, we mentioned on last week's show that on Friday of last week, it was thank a PGA professional day.
1: The give inaugural. Us a hug. Did you? Did
0: how
1: you
0: many hugs did you get?
1: Well, blokes usually, when they give me money, they hug me or they punch me. So I got something on Saturday because I did take a bit of care. I didn't play very good either, but the golf course was
0: But did they say thanks?
1: No, they wouldn't. They didn't have a clue. If I had won the day, I could have got the microphone. I would have said, hey, boys, you failed because you all should give me a hug. But maybe because I'm not the club pro anymore, they just think, oh, it's,
0: you're a PGA professional,
1: it's just him. Oh, I've been one.
0: Do you know how many I got?
1: None.
0: Zero.
1: Why'd your wife give you one?
0: No, not even that. I got absolute donuts.
1: Yeah, well, they don't know. Yeah. They don't know. What if they do that for the green?
0: It might take off.
1: The old greenkeeper, because that was where it first started some years ago, didn't it?
0: Thank a greenkeeper day, yeah.
1: Well, the greenkeepers usually around the place are pretty quiet, so they don't they don't come in the bar.
0: A bit smelly too, you know.
1: Yeah, they just want to get out there.
0: You don't
1: want
0: to give them a hug.
1: Yeah, no, especially in summer.
0: Anyway, nothing. Anyway. Maybe next year we'll just keep trying to do a little bit better.
1: Well, hopefully they continue it on. It's a good thought. Talking about PGA professionals.
0: Yes, we've got one of the Australia's leading...
1: Someone who can play golf better than us.
0: Leading players. Right. I'm going to call him a veteran. I'm going to see how he likes that now after being many years on European Tour.
1: He doesn't look like a veteran.
0: Golf Guys ambassador, Jason Scriven, he joins us right now. G'day, Scriv. Welcome to the Golf Guys.
2: How you doing?
1: Hello, mate.
0: Mate, good. Thank you for your time as usual. We haven't had you on the show for a while.
2: Yeah, I thought that. It's been a while, hasn't it?
0: Yeah, well, the thing is, because you're gallivanting around the world, and because Granny and I now, every second week, we sort of do it remotely, so we can't do interviews.
1: Every week, no.
0: We're not in the studio, so it sort of goes missing. But you've got a lot of big fans over here in WA that have been following your journey the whole way. What have you been up to? Give us the five-minute rundown on what Jason Scriven has been up to the last month or so.
2: Not a lot, to be honest. This is my fifth week off, so long break for me, and about to start a long run starting next week. So it's been really nice to be at home for a few weeks and spend some good quality time with the family and chill out and get back into some practice as well the last couple of weeks. So it's been nice.
0: And what this week look like for you on a non-playing week when you're back with the family? Yeah. What does that entail?
1: Yeah, give us a rough idea. Give us an 8 till 6 time frame, mate. What goes on?
2: A bit of everything, really. I mean, the last couple of weeks I've practiced pretty hard. I've been practicing at Hartfield Country Club. So a typical day is, at least an hour of putting. All sorts of drills, speed drills, start line drills, and then range work. So a lot of wedges on the range, bit of technical work, and then short game. And then I'm trying to play a little bit more during this stretch. So trying to play at least 2 9 holes throughout the week, and then maybe another 18 holes during a club competition or something like that. So pretty generally probably 4 to 6 hours each day. And then a bit of gym work in the morning as well. So some pretty full-on days.
0: Doesn't sound like a holiday.
1: No, it's not a holiday.
2: No, I mean, I didn't...
1: I'm just sighing after all that. Oh, my God.
2: The first 2 weeks, I didn't touch a club, and I was full dad mode. I thought, geez, I better get back into it. So,
0: how long does it take you reckon? Like, if you were to have, like, say, if you were to theoretically have, 4 months off... How long do you reckon it takes you to get back to be sharp and playing your best?
2: 4 months would be a long time without touching a club.
0: Yeah. So say you had an injury, 4 months off, how long would it take you, do you think?
2: To get back to where I was originally?
0: Yeah.
2: It would take a solid month, I reckon, of decent practice.
0: Wow. So you've had a short stint. So when you come back and practice this week, are you far off your targets?
2: Well, this is my third week back, and I reckon it took me a good week till I started to not feel like a complete amateur.
0: It's amazing, isn't it, how quickly it goes. I even talk to all the guys I teach, and, they play once a week, once a fortnight, and I say it's, if you have a bit of time off, it's hard. Even the best players, it's such a – you just need so much timing and rhythm and things like that and to make it work. So now you've had a little bit of time off. I've just got the schedule up in front of me. So the Danish Open, is that where you're headed next?
2: Yeah. Yep, I'll start back there.
0: And it looks like, if I'm just looking at it, there's about 11 events, I think, if I count through until the actual playoffs. How many of those 11 are you planning to play?
2: I'm not sure yet. I mean, at the moment, I'm going to just keep going. I'll probably play through to Wentworth. So that would be, I think, six in a row, which is quite a lot.
0: Yes.
2: And then potentially have a week or two off and then play the last three or four.
0: Yep.
2: But if I need to keep going, I have to keep going, I guess. But we'll see how things pan out. But at the moment, I play quite a bit the next few weeks.
0: Well, I've got my little thing in front of me here. So, have you played at the Danish before?
2: I have, but it's a new course.
0: Okay, we'll go to the next one. This is the Nexo Championship Trump International in Scotland. Have you played there?
2: Yep, played there last year.
0: Yeah, how did you play?
2: I'm going to say I finished around 20th or 30th.
0: Okay, pretty good week. And then it goes to the Belfry in England, the British Masters.
2: Yeah, that's
1: spot.
2: A good event. I like it there.
0: Have you played well there before?
2: Again, I'm going to say around the 20th would be my best.
0: Okay, good. So I'm just trying to find out when we open the wallet and have a crack here. I'm just starting to have a bit of a look. And my favourite event to watch, everyone that goes there say it's unbelievable, is the Grand Sierre in Switzerland.
2: Yeah.
0: Have you played well there?
2: Yeah, I had a chance to win maybe 2 years ago, I reckon. Yeah, I finished fourth there, so I don't really... It was a good chance to win. So
0: perfect. That's my cash one. So that's your fourth week back in. I reckon you'll be fully sharp. That's when we we'll pin the ears and release the pigeons and have a crack.
1: Yeah,
0: there you go.
1: I think so.
2: Beautiful. All right, no pressure.
0: No. Well, the beauty is just go and win next week, and then you can have the rest of the year off if you want.
2: Yeah, exactly.
1: Yeah, good scenario.
0: It's the easiest way to do it. Now, I know Greeny's got a couple of questions.
1: Yeah, mate, Scribb, we talk. Obviously, we back in our day when, I think Peter O'Malley and Brett Ogle had to qualify for a scratch handicap. And, you've done it all in recent times. But for our young listeners, I mean, Tappy's got a bit of a formula about players who are playing off scratch or a lower handicap. And you know, there's this concept going around that, you can be a world beater and you can get on the tour. And we've all got different stories about what scratch markers really mean. But what's your any tips for, so they just stay out? They need to work a bit harder. What would you?
0: If you got an 18-year-old scratch marker that thinks they want to turn pro,
1: and their parents also think that they're going to be champions. What advice would you give for a man who's been out there grinding for 13 or 14 years?
2: How long have you got?
1: don't is the word don't.
2: Scratch mark is probably not what it used to be now.
1: No,
2: so
1: God, no.
2: I think back in the, probably when I was a junior, if you got down to scratch, just the way the system was like you were shooting.
1: You're pretty good.
2: At under par most rounds. Well, I don't think that's the case now. So, but I think if you're, plus two, plus three, and you're a good amateur golfer, I think, apart from figuring out how to practice and how to get better, because it's different for everyone. Like, I use Ryan Fox as an example, because Ryan, I've spent a lot of time with Foxy, and Foxy, he'll go home and he'll go fishing and he won't touch 2 weeks and you'll come back sharp. Well, I can never do that. So I think that's important, just to figure out how you tick and how you improve. If it's just playing and being on course, I think that's good. For me, it was just being on the range and putting green being a bit more technical about things.
1: Yeah.
2: So I think that's really important. And then just you've got to be really resilient and tough, I think. The professional golf, not everyone's cut out for it, because there are a lot of downs. You know, you miss a lot of cuts and you don't win very often. So you get you can get punched in the gut a lot, so you've got to be pretty resilient.
1: Yeah, man, I just think it's Scriv too, from a, let's say someone decides to head to that pathway, Have you seen a lot of dead bodies on the road when it comes to guys who get out there and, you know, you need to learn the travel schedule and where you eat and all, you know, yep. who you're travelling with? Is that, have you seen dead bodies in the past, or everyone seems to get through it, or is there just people, you know, yeah. that said they tried it and they couldn't do it?
2: For me, it's been really interesting over the years being in Europe, because you see guys come and go, especially from Australia. The guys that do really well in Australia, they get their card in Europe. And a lot of guys struggle because you're so far away from home. You can't just pop home for a week off.
1: No.
2: Even 2 weeks is it's a long way to go home for 2 weeks. It's expensive. There's a lot of stresses. And then the level of play is at least a step up or two from Australia. So you get your confidence. You miss a couple of cuts in a row. Your confidence is low. So it's hard to then push through that and just say, all right, I'm going to stick to my process. You know, you start watching other players, what other players do as well. So there's a lot of these, like, these traps you can fall into.
1: Yep.
2: If you're not strong mentally, I think.
1: Absolutely.
0: And you don't know until you get there whether you're strong. That's the problem, isn't
2: exactly.
0: it?
2: Exactly.
0: You don't actually know. Hey, just getting back to that, I know you're really good mates with Foxy, and I think he was one of the few golf pros at your actual wedding. So have you had a chance to speak to him? And a second question to that would be, obviously, knowing him for quite some time, did you see a major champion 2 or 3 years ago?
2: I spoke to him about maybe 3 days after he had won. And he was just in disbelief. He's like, I still don't know what's happened. he was just about to head back to New Zealand. He was just like, I couldn't feel my hands or legs or anything on that putt on the last. He was just in shock still, I think. Mate, it's just so cool to see, though.
0: Yeah, and it's really interesting because I know you're quite a technical guy, and you love the mucking around the golf swing and stuff. And I'm a coach, and he's really left field, isn't he? Like he's a really different homemade type of golfer. But I think he just seemed, I don't know. I had a little look, and a good friend of ours, Jared Mosley, who you know well, he said he's going to be a great Open champion. And he said, because he said there's a bit of an obligation when you're an Open champion to actually travel the world, and you're representing and, you know, and being the face of it. He said a lot of the Yanks, they went and they just go back to America and they do nothing, where Foxy's already played it. I reckon he's won everywhere, all around the world.
2: Yeah.
0: Like he's played in all the different tours. And I think it would be a really good ambassador for as an Open champion. But I think it was just great to see. But it sounds like one of the interviews he said, I don't think he thought he could do it, but he did it.
2: No.
0: Yeah.
2: Foxy is the most genuine. He's probably the nicest bloke out there. He's been amazing. My wife and his wife are really good friends as well. So they've been so helpful to us over the years. He's going to be an amazing champion. He's going to just put a bit of red wine through that Claret Jug for sure.
0: He loves it too, doesn't he?
2: He loves it, loves it.
0: Yeah, oh, that's great to see, great to see. So coming up for you now, are you taking the family with you for the whole trip or some of the trip, or are you going to try and manage it on your own? How's it all work going forward?
2: I'll do the first 2 weeks on my own.
0: Yep.
2: So I can catch up on, you know, a bit of rest and sleep. And they'll join me in my third at the British Masters, and they'll do, I think, 5 or 6 weeks on the road with me, so that'll be really
0: fantastic.
2: Nice.
0: Fantastic.
1: Good.
2: Yeah.
0: So just having a little look at that there. Not a massive travel. You've got the British Masters at the Belfry. Switzerland's not that far away. You go to Trump International at Ireland, then the Wentworth at England again, and then just going through. You've got the France, which is not far away, and then the Dunhill at St Andrews. So, they're not a lot of travelling there, which is great. Yeah, which is fantastic.
2: Yeah, it's really nice. When they're on the road, it's nice for me. And there's a Croatian that travels around as well. So
0: that's good.
2: Yeah, it makes my life a bit easier.
0: Oh, fantastic. Now, going into the last little legs here, what has been your main focus? What do you need to get a victory in the next 11 weeks? What do you need to do a little bit better?
2: I got a I generally get like a annual, like a quarterly stats report. So I kind of got a report on the last 6 months or so. And it's, I've actually played really well. I've just been a bit sloppy in a few areas. So just my approach play has been a little bit off, and some long putting. So just a few little tweaks here and there. And I think I'll be there or thereabouts. So, yeah, it hasn't been a terrible season so far. I just haven't really got the results. So I feel like I should have. So, yeah, just tighten up a few areas and, yeah, off we go.
1: Yeah, sounds good.
0: Sounds great. Now, you're going to head off. What are you going to miss about being at home, mate?
2: I've really enjoyed my morning coffee.
0: Are you a coffee snob?
2: I am a bit, yeah.
1: There's nothing wrong with that.
0: What's the go-to? A flat white, a cappuccino? What do you go for?
1: He'd be a short, black, double espresso, I reckon he is.
2: A small flat white. If I'm feeling a bit flat, I'll go the long Mac.
0: Sugar man or no sugar?
2: No sugar. No.
0: Because you're pretty sort of good that way, aren't you? Your body's a temple.
1: I don't have sugar in my coffee. My body's no temple. It doesn't look like scripts.
0: Oh, very good. And out of those last 11 events, is there one place out of those that you really love going, and is there one place you really don't like going?
2: I'm not a huge fan of Scotland, although I do like the golf. The weather's usually miserable.
0: Yes.
2: And the food's pretty average. I love Cran, just up in the mountains. That's always amazing. And then I love Wentworth, just the tournament and the course and all that. That's a great event.
1: Scriv, interesting. Before we let you go, I was talking to Tappy about next year's Ryder Cup, and they're playing it in September in Ireland. That weather doesn't sound too good. What's your thoughts?
2: It doesn't sound good at all. No, it could be really bad.
1: Yeah, maybe they're doing that just to sink the Yanks' spirit even.

0: best in the world, but it's up there. It's a really, really nice golf course.
1: All right, well, give us your 1, 2, 3 before we let you go. Best three courses.
2: What about Prestwick, mate?
0: North Berwick would be up there.
2: Okay.
1: North Berwick, right. Have never heard of it.
2: No, I know, I've heard of it.
1: I haven't heard of it, yeah.
0: St. Andrews, I love.
1: Yes.
0: And Shinnecock.
1: Okay. Hill. Well, they're three pretty good ones, but I
2: flash.
1: What was that first one? I can't remember.
2: North Berwick, yeah, I've heard of that one.
0: Where's North Berwick's like, it's in Berwick, and it is one of the coolest golf courses, one of the oldest golf courses in the world. It's amazing.
1: Is that in Scotland? Scotland, Ireland?
0: In Scotland, yeah. Yep, Scotland.
1: Okay. Granny, you have to put that on your tour next year on his way. Scrooby, thank you so much for your time. It's good to have you back. We mentioned at the top of the show you started your journey with the golf guys. I think you're a rookie. Yep. How many seasons you been out there now?
0: This is number 12.
1: Wow. And your enthusiasm level compared to year one?
0: After having a break, it's pretty high.
2: That's good.
0: It fluctuates throughout the year. But at the moment, I'm pretty enthusiastic. So.
1: Fantastic. You can hear it in your voice, mate. All the best. You've got a great support group here. You've got lots of followers, particularly here in Perth, but all around Australia, because there's not many Australians on that European tour. Every week, our guys, we like to follow who's doing well, and I know all people around Australia are following Jason Scrivener. And let's see you go into that first week at the Danish Open and kill him, mate. We look forward to your progress. And, mate,
2: eagerly.
1: Thank you for all your help, as usual.
0: All good. Thanks,
2: good on you, buddy.
1: Legend,
2: all the best.
1: Mate. That's great.
0: Talk
1: Happy
0: soon.
1: Days.
2: See you, pal.
1: That is Jason Scrivener.
2: let's
1: one of the good guys on the world tour.
2: Let's trust he gets his shit together, and because he deserves to be out there, and he's a good man, a good great ambassador for Australian golf.
1: He is indeed. 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

0: Yes, welcome back.
1: That was
0: to the golf guys.
1: It's good for Scriv to give us some time, mate, and we'll all wish him the very best. Be good to watch him on the box.
0: Great guy.
1: Yeah, he is.
0: If you ever stand next to him, so if you get a chance to say the Australian Open at Kingston Heath this year or the PGA at the Lakes Golf Club, if you're over there, he hits it a little different. It's just crisp. So he's not like a power hitter.
1: Pure.
0: But it's just this beautiful little click right out of the middle of the club. Click. Just beautiful.
1: Be like yourself.
0: Beautiful ball flight. Absolutely ball flight. Fantastic.
1: Get a chance to go to them. Check him out.
0: Hey, did you see? I tried to get Kim Felton on the show. He just texted me back. He's been at some little course there. For those

0: long-time listeners know Kim Felton, former co-host, used to sit in the chair before you. Used to leave burger rings all over the place.
1: He'd be disappointed the machine's been down for a while.
0: He's now with the Australasian tour doing a fantastic job. But did you see they announced the new schedule? Did you see it?
1: No.
0: You haven't seen it?
1: Is it fresh?
0: Fresh.
1: Today fresh?
0: Like maybe yesterday fresh?
1: I'll just...
0: The Bubba Aussie Summer of Golf schedule has been released this week. That was the highlight. Obviously, the Aussie Open and the PGA are the main ones because the Australian Open is co-sanctioned with the PGA Tour. And, of course, the DP World Tour is associated with the PGA Championship. But, yeah, there's heaps of events. I counted 19.
1: Oh, that's good.
0: 19 events. Let's see if I can bring it up. Well, you got any notes there? Well,
1: do you reckon, do you reckon that's is a bit of a feed off from Liv? Do you think
0: oh, absolutely.
1: A bit of extra money and players sniffing around the joint? Obviously, there's a bit of corporate money out there that thinks that golf is worthy of throwing some cash at. So that's pretty good. I had some. I've just got notes everywhere here, mate. Because you don't do any homework, and I do, and then I do the homework, and I can't read my writing. I was thinking of we chat about it infinitum about the Australian players on the US tour that that know people and potentially what probably happened. Obviously, we've got Rory signed up.
0: Corey Connors.
1: There's a bit of chat that Adam Scott is good mates with Cameron Young.
0: Yes.
1: So that's a coup. I think Cam Young's number three or number four in the world.
0: What about the cathedral? What about the cathedral? That's that event that
1: the rich dude has after the Australian Open. Yeah.
0: And Rory.
1: Is he going?
0: He said, mate, you're coming down anyway, playing Australia. You want to play the Cathedral? He goes, yeah.
1: Really?
0: Yeah.
1: Oh, that's huge.
0: Yeah, fantastic.
1: They're going to have trouble with people going to watch that.
0: Well, I think it's a private course. I don't think.
1: No, it is. Yeah, some dude owns it. And apparently it's pretty flash. Adam Scott raves about it.
0: There you go. I've almost got this schedule here. Almost got it. I'm working hard.
1: Find it.
0: I'm working hard.
1: Mate, there was some golf this week too. Should we touch base on that while you're having a fiddle?
0: No, I got it.
1: Oh, you've got it already. Okay.
0: How's this?
1: There was a ladies' open, by the way, so it's very important. We should mention it on the show. Yeah.
0: How's this? Here we go. The Port Moresby Papua New Guinea Open starts the 27th to 30th of August.
1: That's sort of a second tier event, though, isn't it? Just a smaller one.
0: Well, it's two. 225,000 as part of the tour.
1: Yeah, it's okay.
0: So there we go. I'll just go real quickly.
1: You and I aren't playing.
0: The World Sand Grains then goes to Kalgoorlie for the West Australian Open. I love that tournament. Yeah, I loved it.
1: You love the colours.
0: It's good fun. Yeah.
1: Love the colours.
0: $250,000. Local Perth people, the Western Australian Open is at Secret Harbour Golf Links. 15th. Go and watch. And you know what the best way to watch a golf tournament is? I told all my ladies at the ladies' clinic this morning. If you go to the driving range, just watch them all here, they all look good. And you go, oh, you know, they're great. But what you've got to do, and they can't associate with it, so then they put pressure on themselves. Go on, any group, anyone there is a good golfer. If you've made that field, you've either qualified through, you're a good player.
1: You're okay.
0: Go and watch them for 9 holes. You can help them look for their ball in the bush, because they all hit it in the boonies.
1: Like where you
0: did. They'll all hit it in a bunker. They'll all miss a short putt. They'll all hit a bad chip.
1: Yep.
0: Now, they're very good at minimising the damage and
1: extricating themselves.
0: But you don't have to hit great golf shots. So for all our locals, I would highly encourage you to go out to Secret Harbour.
1: Good tip.
0: Free to get in. No ropes. You can get nice and close.
1: Yeah, it's good.
0: And it's a quality golf course too. So I'm looking, be interesting to see how they set it up. It could set up very
1: difficult.
0: Beer and
1: food's good too afterwards. So it's a good place to hang out. Great balcony there.
0: Great to see the Players Series back to Willinga. They've got the Ford New South Wales Open, Queensland PGA. The big one at the Lakes, the Australian PGA Championship. We may or may not be there, $2.5 million.
1: We'll have a
0: The Australian Open, big cash. Go and watch Rory and all the boys there. Vic PGA right through. Then back to Perth, Royal Fremantle. See if you can't make it to the Western Australian Open.
1: Yeah.
0: Get to Royal Fremantle for the hosted by Minji and Min Woo. Connor McKinney won it last year. He's struggling. He's on the European Tour. He's struggling. I heard he changed coach.
1: Mm.
0: Don't do it.
1: It's either a good thing or a really bad thing.
0: He may have come
1: really
0: back. There's a little rumour he's gone back to his old coach, just this little break, but he's way down the rankings. He's going to struggle to keep his card. But now he's gone back to old familiar territory. You might see him play good the next little bit. So just keep good your eye on Connor McKinney, because he's a very good player, and I think you might get to see the best of him. Then we go to the players. The Vic Open is very good. Player Series Murray River. Peter City players in Sydney, hosted by Peter O'Malley, New Zealand PGA, the Japan co-sanctioned event at the Royal Auckland.
1: Plenty going on.
0: Then you got Millbrook and the National. So what an amazing little schedule.
1: Yeah.
0: We had four events going back.
1: Yeah, that's right. When
0: 10
1: it was
0: years
1: just,
0: ago.
1: Where it was a mean mega collapse. Like, we're just wondering where the money was going to come from. And they're up
0: well
1: to 19.
0: Well done to the Australian PGA.
1: And Feltz and your team and
0: Feltz
1: whoever else.
0: Is it Nick Dasty? Is his cohort? They're doing a great job. So that was great news. So for any young kid, don't think this is your lifelong tour. It's a development tour. You get on it and get off it as quickly as you can.
1: Right.
0: Go straight to the top three, get you straight into Europe, or get top 10, get some money. Get out of here. Don't hang around. The longer you stay on it, the less chance you are of succeeding.
1: Get used to it. It's not good.
0: It is a development tour. Absolutely. Now, I know you've got lots. You're breaking out in carbuncles there. You've got that many notes there. What's going on?
1: No, I'm okay.
0: What do you want to talk about?
1: Well, I just saw there was some golf on last week. PGA Tour, are they getting close to the playoffs? Michael Thorbjørnsen, you were thinking he was from another country. I think I corrected you last week and said he's a Yank. Minus 18. Did you have a look?
0: I did.
1: You like him?
0: He's got a big reputation and he played very well.
1: Yeah,
0: do you know he's got something?
1: He's got one of those golf swings again that doesn't look like his body's going to be able to maintain it. A bit like the guy who won Jackson Coivin the week before. But anyway, he was good.
0: Do you know something about him? That he created history. And do you know why he created history for?
1: No.
0: He won with a 10-finger grip.
1: There you go. I didn't hear that.
0: Baseball grip.
1: I heard the end of that discussion, but I didn't relate it to him. So, well, that's good.
0: Can you remember the last person that went on tour with a...
1: I didn't know anybody. Although I don't mind. I mean, you're a coach. Is it a... It's not a faux pas, is it? It's whatever works.
0: It's not debilitating. What happens, though, is if you have... This is for all our listeners there. If you have your hands, like a 10-finger, and you just move them 1 centimetre apart... Right? So there's a little gap between your, both hands.
1: So they're almost working independent from
0: one another. You lose so much speed. You'll lose 30, 40 metres.
1: Okay.
0: You put them an inch apart, you can't hit more than 60 metres.
1: Is that right?
0: Yep.
1: Oh, yeah, there's a bit of theory.
0: Yeah, so the closer you can get
1: someone's
0: your hands
1: driving
0: together,
1: down the freeway with taking their hands off the steering wheel.
0: And just run into the curb there somewhere. But that's why the interlocking and the piggyback or the VAR.
1: Overlap.
0: Just gets hands a little closer. You can create a little bit more speed. But fingers are very important. Most people get in the palm, and palm is no good.
1: No.
0: No, it just slows everything up a little.
1: Xander Schauffele finished second. He's sort of had a quiet year, but just hangs in there.
0: He's a good player.
1: And the only Aussie that was hanging in there was Koala Karl. They finished at minus one, T65. So I think a lot of the boys are having a rest because of obviously they've just been... in the UK.
0: Talking of coach changes, Cam Davis used to work with one of our very good friends of the Golf Guys, and they parted ways.
1: Mm.
0: He cannot...
1: Crack it?
0: He can't hit the side of a barn with...
1: it's not good,
0: well,
1: is
0: with
1: it?
0: A banjo.
1: But mate, I think
0: that's
1: he... Didn't he
0: saying, but
1: they part
0: bad.
1: Ways just because he couldn't get enough access?
0: Nothing bad. He just needed him there more time. But he's not doing so well. But I hope there's a little olive branch there somewhere...
1: So is he thinking of sneaking back?
0: Well, I don't know. I speak to his coach. He said he would like to work with him again because they've done some really good stuff, But anyway, these are the relationships that go on.
1: And it is. And, mate, talking about the UK, of course, the Ladies British Open finished off in a flurry, a little bit of a playoff. Shihu Kawaki.
0: You say that very well.
1: Shihu Kawaki.
0: You say that
1: I haven't.
0: Perfectly.
1: Thank you, mate. I must say I don't know much about her, although I think she's the number one money list leader in Japan. So that holds a bit of weight because they've obviously got a lot of good players over there. She finished in a playoff. Esther Henselheid, I love her. She's just a big, tall German girl. And
0: is she the youngest Esther you've ever seen?
1: Yeah, because Esther's really yeah, but it's a bit of a
0: probably, most Esther's probably like a,
1: probably
0: 60,
1: a, probably
0: I mean,
1: a grandma.
0: 70?
1: Oh no, older, probably a grandma was a superstar, and the, she got named after that. So she finished at minus five, world number one. Nellie Korda finished at minus two. Again, just another standout year, but not winning tons of stuff. Although the start of the year was pretty good. Best of the Aussies: Hannah Green at plus four, Robin Choi at plus eight, and the rest of the girls.
0: What about Amelia Garner? She was best Aussie, 23rd.
1: Amelia Garner's Marvi. She's from New Zealand, yeah. But the flag looks similar.
0: Can't we claim?
1: Well, if she wins, she's definitely an Aussie.
0: She almost created history. I don't know that I'm making this up, but yeah. What did Shiho Kawaki?
1: Kawaki, yeah.
0: What did she do that was different? So we had Thorbjørnsen with his 10-finger grip.
1: Oh, what did she do different? I know there's a lot of huff and puff about the clothes she was wearing, but the ladies get away with all the trendy stuff. So she had a pair of tracksuit pants
0: she
1: on.
0: Did, didn't she did,
1: didn't she? A glow-in-the-dark shirt. But no, I don't know any other trivia than that.
0: Well, she had a glow-in-the-dark golf ball. Has there anyone won a major championship with a
1: glow-in-the-dark shirt on?
0: A yellow high-vis illuminated golf ball.
1: Wanted to match a top. PGA Tour champions, mate, we love them because they're near our age. In fact, they're all younger than us. Zach Johnson passed British Open champion, finished at minus 19. They were off the continent in Portugal.
0: He's gritty, isn't he? He's gritty.
1: Well, mate, he's just...
0: He used to be a big hooker of the ball, did you know that?
1: Like Rocker.
0: I think he's still a big hooker.
1: Does he drop it way inside from...
0: Yeah, he looks like... And he looks... He's always holding. Yeah. I heard his comments once. He said he doesn't care if he hits it out of bounds to the right, but he never wants the ball to cross the line. So if you're looking directly at the pin, so if the ball's curling and it goes left of the pin, it's now getting further and further and further away from the target.
1: True.
0: So he doesn't care how far he starts it right because the ball is always working back towards his target. Been pretty successful. He won the Masters. He was the only person that never went for a green in on the par fives in two. He laid up every time. Great wedge player. But you know, people that swing into out get very shallow. They're the best wedge players.
1: Mm.
0: Geez, they're beautiful wedge players.
1: Yeah, I've never seen him take it.
0: Nice and shallow. The ball comes out low. Mate, it spins.
1: Two of the superstars, Stuart Sink and Padraig Harrington, finished second and third. Mate,
0: have they got mental problems?
1: Well, Padraig
0: is... You can't play that much golf and not have some sort of...
1: Padraig is... they're playing a lot of golf, but Padraig's obviously... He's totally in love with it, and I think the fastest clubhead speed on the tour, the biggest hitter. Although I did see Stuart Sink is carrying it about 290 yards for a guy who's in his 50s, so that's 265 metres, 270 metres in the air. That's huge.
0: He looks like a monster, though. He looks big. I haven't stood next to him, but he looks
1: big. Mate, just on a local thoughts, of course, Minji's had a lack of thought, I suppose, because it hasn't been so great. 2025 was such a great season for her. She started this year, I think she had a T3 in one of the first majors, which is the HSBC. Founders Cup at T5. She finished the first major at the Chevron, tied 49th. US Open tied 28th, T32, and then she missed a couple of major cuts in a row. I've done a little bit of research. I haven't spoken to Richie, but there's no medical issues. There's nothing going on. Are we getting to a point where the schedule's a little bit high, or maybe that she's not playing enough golf? I mean, any thoughts about what, obviously, for the locals that one of our...
0: Well, see, so look, I don't know, but we do know statistically she's the best ball striker on the planet.
1: Yep.
0: Men or ladies, just in each category. And she putts particularly poorly. Mm. So that's just the stats.
1: Yeah.
0: But if you then just go off your game a little bit and you're still putting bad, well, she had 85 the other day.
1: Yeah.
0: Like, she's at 85. Mate,
1: greens in regulation in 2025 was 74%. In this year is 69.1. It only equates to one green per round, so it's four less per tournament. However, strokes gained in approach shots, so that's pretty much, he hits it off the tee and the shot's in, she's minus 4.8. She's 124th on the tour.
0: There you go. If you're not putting well.
1: And funnily enough, her putting has always been a bit of a downer, but actually her putting's not too bad. She's averaging 29.3 putts and she's 23rd on the tour. Not great, but it's probably better than she's actually been. So
0: she'll bounce back.
1: Look, we're hoping for that because and look, it's probably heading into a time where the girl's going to have a bit of a rest, and be great to see her around Royal Frio and see how she's went for the year.
0: Absolutely, great ambassador for Australian golf. The Aussie girls are going good in the amateurs. Have you seen that?
1: No,
0: I know you don't. You're not across everything. I sort of. I'm a much harder working golf guy than you.
1: Mate, it's your life, so you you live it, mate.
0: It just happened to come up on my Facebook. The women's US Open, US Amateur. So they play straight play, and then go into the match play. We've got, I think, five girls have gone through, which is amazing. Jazzy Roberts was our leading qualifier. That Reagan Denton, who looks like she's going to be a superstar. She at the Masters, remember the ladies at Masters? And Ella Skaysbrook. Now, all three of those I saw when I was doing a bit of commentary work for the Bower O'Day over here. So I saw them as young kids. This is about 2 or 3 years ago.
1: Yep.
0: And they look like golfers, and they're doing particularly well. So well done to those. Wouldn't it be nice to see
1: another,
0: one of the Aussie
1: another
0: girls?
1: Funnel of good lady golfers, so...
0: It would be indeed. Okay, now look, we should just touch base, surely.
1: We should.
0: On Liv, just before we
1: say that.
0: Just before we go. It looks like it was dead in the water last week. It looks like
1: there's a bit of life.
0: Bit of life.
1: There's a fish on the line.
0: I think I could put it on my phone. I may or may not have it here. Let me just double check. It was the official commentary or the official statement from... So I'll just read this out.
1: CEO Scott O'Neill, what do you got?
0: LIV Golf has an agreement in place with a lead investor, signed by the investor and approved by the board, to anchor the transaction and play a key role in supporting the path forward for the league in its next era, driven by and for the players. We're also seeing strong interest from more than a dozen additional parties to potentially serve as minority investors, creating a multi-partner model built for long-term stability and growth. Notably, our next chapter will make our players the majority equity holders in LIV Golf, a first for a major global sports league, and gives the league the foundation to keep growing the game worldwide. We anticipate finalising terms in the coming weeks with the goal of entering a transaction in September. In the meantime, our focus is on delivering a great week of fans and players at Bedminster and finishing the 2026, which starts tonight. Now, that all sounds like woggle, gobble, lobble, lobble, gobble, corporate
1: media
0: talk.
1: Stuff.
0: But if you read behind it, the proposal is, and this is what I think is really good, because everyone goes, oh, you're going to throw $250 million. Where's it going to go? It's just going to be wasted. And apparently they've got 10 events, 5 in the US, 5 outside
1: around
0: of the US,
1: joint,
0: on 5 different continents. So Adelaide has been given the thumbs up. So
1: LIV 2.0, they're given it a title.
0: Yeah, yeah. Well, you've got to change it up, haven't you? Good, if the other one's all gone belly up. Well, not belly up, but it has sort of fallen over. So what happens now, for those players, they get... They have to play those 10 events, but then they have no commitment. They can go and play any other tour they want. If the PGA Tour lets them, they can play the PGA Tour.
1: Yep.
0: If they want to play the DP World Tour, if it lets them, and the Asian Tour, if it lets them. So they can play anywhere. They own their own brand. So your Bryson DeChambeau's and that, they can do their own YouTubing and social media and make their money that way. They're not going to stop them. And each event is going to be sponsor funded. So those 10 events are going to have 10 different sponsors, just like the Australian Open has a sponsor that sponsors that event. So internally, what's going to happen is that money doesn't have to be spent on prize money. They're going to raise the prize money from each event.
1: Yeah.
0: Which is what every other tour...
1: That should be done.
0: Which, that's how every other tour works. The events will be playing for about $10 million, which is a big difference from the 20 they had in the team. But we just had Jason Scrivener on before, and we're looking at the schedules there. And if I can just go back a little bit, you might find they're playing for about $3 million.
1: Yeah, true.
0: $2.5 million.
1: So 10's good.
0: So 10's still very, very good. So, and then they can have the opportunity to go and play elsewhere. So I think it sets itself up that it can make money, and I think everyone can be part of that. It gives the players the opportunity to earn their own income outside. And if the powers of the PGA Tour, the DP World Tour, it can maybe just relax a little bit and say what's better for the whole game, maybe they'll have let them play a few events on the PGA Tour and a few on the DP World Tour, which DP World Tour has already. They've let some of the guys come back and play. And also Asia said, we won't have any enforcement. They can come back and they're welcome on our tour. Because you need the best players playing. And I think common sense will prevail.
1: No, I agree.
0: The PGA Tour is struggling. They've lost a lot of sponsors because, you know, money's tight sometimes. You know, you've got to get value for money. Are you getting the value when, like this week at the Wyndham, there's been like six guys pulled out, like marquee players. So you're putting on the money. You're in the pro-am. You think you're playing with such and such.
1: Rory.
0: And you get...
1: Rory's gone home for a Guinness.
0: Yeah, that's right.
1: Wait, why not? It's good.
0: You know, it's all good part. Stuff. It's all part of the whole process. So
1: yeah,
0: watch this space. So for all the detractors and all the guys that thought it was dead that have been so outrageously loud about it.
1: We'll chew about it next week because I've got some theories about who might be behind the catch. And,
0: there you go.
1: But mate, no, exciting news and good to see Miranda. And mate, I'm sure it's going to lead to where we think it's going to lead, and hopefully get everyone back in bed because we want to see the best players playing against one another. And wouldn't you love all the best players down at an event in Australia?
0: You do at LIV.
1: If you just get
0: a couple of the others.
1: Yeah, well, unfortunately, they're not sharing the same turf, but it'll happen very soon, I believe.
0: Let's hope it does. And just before we do finish, you've got the Wyndham Classic, LIV Golf New York this week. Baron Trump is playing.
1: Oh,
0: the big Baron.
1: Yeah.
0: He looks ungainly.
1: That's the son, isn't it?
0: He'd struggle to put the ball on the tee, wouldn't he?
1: Yeah, he's an old man's probably giving a few tips.
0: Doesn't look like that. How many courses do you reckon Trump owns?
1: Oh, I think he owns about major ones, I think about half a dozen. Are you going to tell me it's like 50 or something?
0: No. He owns 16.
1: Six? Well, I had a six in it.
0: Yeah, and he's got two under construction, so he's a big player in golf. Wouldn't you like to see him just go... Here's a little something, you know. Hope you've enjoyed the show, everyone.
1: We'll please talk about it next week.
0: Yeah, please join at the same time next week. Hopefully we'll have a little bit more information on what's going on there. Please hang around here at Sport FM. Plenty more sport to come.
1: All
0: good
1: the
0: night.
1: Best.
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2: 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Will the Bulldogs steady their premiership defence, or can the Royals surge back into the top five with an upset at the Port? 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
3: Speaking of the women's competition, Swans have been the benchmark this year. The Rogers Cup team has qualified as well, so a good chance for Swans to bring a couple of premierships back to Bassendean Oval in the next couple of weeks. Jared Wright saying they've been in the role around about 12 months, almost to the day, I reckon. He joins us here on Sports Breakfast. Morning, Jared.
4: Good morning, Jacob. Good morning, Wayne.
3: Thanks for joining us. Just a reflection on that 12 months. So I know it was quite a transition for you in moving over and joining the Swan District family. How do you reflect on the 12 months you've been at Swans?
4: Yeah, it's only raced by. Coming up to 12 months in a couple of weeks' time. I started on round 19, I landed. We actually played against West Coast in a night match away at Lathlane, and that was the day I landed and went straight to that game. And, yeah, it's flown by. It's been a big 12 months for us, it's fair to say. Our new strategic plan, working through the redevelopment of Steel Blue, and just getting to know all of our wonderful fans and members, players and stakeholders. But, yeah, great club. Fitted in really smoothly and, yeah, really enjoying my time so far at the Swans.
5: Jacob, is it what you expected, you know, the waffle as a competition and that as well, as apart from what you're doing at Swan Districts?
4: Yeah, look, it is. I think people over here don't quite realise how big the waffle is. If you compare it to other state league clubs around Australia, you look at crowd numbers in the VFL, you look at crowd numbers in the SANFL, and there's been a lot of talk of crowd numbers dropping down this year in the waffle, and we haven't seen that at the Swans. Our crowd numbers have increased, which has been great, and, you know, we're 5-10, so our support has been wonderful, and the teams that we played against have travelled really well too. But you go to a VFL match, and there might be 300 people there. You know, we're seeing 2,500 people, give or take, on average at the Swans. So really enjoying that aspect to it. The other probably, and time will tell, but unfair advantage we're going to have in the waffle now is if the SANFL do get rid of their reserves, we'll be the only state league club in Australia with a reserves competition, which is so integral to development and the pathway for our young boys coming through. and or players coming back from injuries. So, you know, community football's fantastic, but to be out of the eyes of your coaches, you know, with, you know, televised games, YouTube, so on and so forth, it's just really important that we do retain that pathway. And for us, I think we have the best state league program in Australia in terms of competition, and with the reserves, you know, hanging around for the Waffle next year and the sample almost certainly losing that, that's a big advantage, I see.
3: Well, your reserves are having an excellent year. They just had their first loss of the season at the weekend, and the ball finished in your full forward goal square. So there was almost a chance to scrounge the win very late there as well. So your reserves are going particularly well in the men's comp. And looking over at the women's program, could be on the cusp of something very special there with your women's program.
4: Yeah, fingers crossed. Yeah, the reserves have had a wonderful season under John Armstrong, who's come up as reserves coach from Colts the previous year and done a brilliant job along with the extended coaching team. And we've had a high degree of turnover in our reserves team this year. A lot of Colts boys have come up and got exposure at that reserves level where you're playing against men. You know, that we've used, you know, 45 or so players in our reserves team season, and to be on top and clearly going to finish on top, albeit we had a tight loss, as you highlighted there, against Peel, although I'm not overly disappointed. We got the loss. Sometimes a little bit more pressure and weight as you're going undefeated into a final series, so that was probably a good result for us. But, you know, we think with our league team now not playing finals, you know, our reserves will get stronger come finals time and certainly going to be in contention. And then to follow up with that, yeah, really excited. Our Waffle W and Rogers programs have been outstanding this year. For me, clearly the benchmark to finish first in Waffle W and our Rogers girls coming second. So to have, you know, two home finals this coming Sunday at Steel Blue from 9:30 and 11:45 respectively, we're really excited. And we'll open up the Canberra, which we don't usually do on Sunday. And, the weather's looking okay. It's going to be dry, so expecting a big crowd against, you know, a quality opponent who defeated us last year in the grand final in Claremont. So it's going to be a big match on Sunday.
5: Jared, with your comments there about, you know, the number of Colts players that are playing reserves and that, are you confident with the depth that you've got in the club? It sounds as though that the development programs you've got there are starting to prove successful with these young kids coming through the grades.
4: Yeah, we really are. Like, I've been really impressed with Hayden Cobley, our talent manager, and under the tutelage of Phil Smart and others at the club. You know, the calibre of players coming through our programs, it gives me a lot of confidence moving forward. There's a hell of a lot of Colts boys who have played reserves football. Leo Steed, obviously a standout playing league football, and, you know, should be a first-round pick and just an outstanding individual. Our reserves boys in general, there's a lot of boys there who are 19 and 20, and they may have played for WA in the champs, you know, and they're coming through, and they're really pushing our league boys now. So the depth of the club's really strong. I think for us, that next challenge to carry it across and get consistent results in league, where we've been thereabouts, we just can't seem to sort of finish off games in that last quarter end, or we're losing those tight matches, which are decided under, you know, a goal or under two or three goals. That's the next stage of our development. These boys coming through are 19, 20. They're developing. They're growing into a man's body, playing men's football. You know, in the next year or two, I'm really excited about where we can go.
5: You need to look outside for the experience to help these young guys, or is, you know, I know you've had a lot of injuries this year. Are you confident with the seniority set side of things, you know, to sort of guide these younger guys?
4: When you build a list, you need a strong balance. There's no doubt about that. And, you know, for us, the majority of our boys are still homegrown boys who have come through our system. We did recruit quite heavily over the off-season and bring in, you know, six players outside of WA across from the VFL and the VAFA competitions. And those boys have really settled in well. But what most people don't realise is all the boys we brought across from Melbourne and, you know, under the age of 21, basically. So they're still developing as well. Clint Hinchcliffe, who's come out of, you know, out of the WA system over here, you know, he's the outlier. We brought him in at 29, and he's been outstanding for us all season. Although, albeit he's 29, he's improving each week. So I'm really excited to see where he can sort of go next year. But for us, yeah, you do need a balance. Obviously, we have a lot of AFL boys, Hell Jaffa from the Swans, who might be finishing up towards the back end of the year, have those conversations with them and just to see where they're at. You know, we've got a really strong recruiting team across Australia looking at different talent. And look, we don't think we need to bring in five, six, seven players like we did in the off-season just gone. I think we need to be quite targeted. We haven't had Jai Childcraft all year. You know, we bring him in. He's a top midfielder in the comp, you know, a top 10 player in my opinion. So we haven't seen him for a game, and we don't think we will this year at league level, unfortunately, but we'll get him right for next year. Jake Pacini, I think, has played 5 games. A lot of our sort of star players have missed most of the year and or had some challenges. So, look, we get them right. We'll do a heavy review of our, you know, our high-performance programs, our medical programs, our coaching and everything, and we'll ensure come 2027 we're in the best position to be playing football in September.
3: Swan District CEO Jared Wright with us here on Sports Breakfast. A lot of discussion around the future of the club and a reflection on this season to date. So both the Rogers Cup and the Waffle Women's Program in finals, and the reserves for Swans in a very good position to attack a premiership as well. You talk about experience. Well, a great Swans man, Nathan Broad's just finished up at AFL level. Would you like to bring Nathan Broad back into Swan Districts next year?
4: I was waiting for that one. Look, firstly, just want to say on behalf of all Swan District's faithful, just a massive congratulations to Nathan and his family on an outstanding career at Richmond. You know, he got drafted at 22 from the Swans. You know, he was in and out of the reserves and league team at that time, and probably was going through a few different challenges and sort of maturing at that point in time. But, you know, to go and play, I think it'll end up being 191 games for the Tigers when he hangs up the boots, and a three-time premiership player, a club legend at Richmond. Just what a special career, and we're so proud of him. And yeah, obviously they're coming back to Perth, and you know, there's a fair bit to play out as to, you know, what next year looks like for him. So you know, I think in time we'll have those respectful conversations with him and to see whether he's got any interest in getting involved in our program in any way, shape or form. If he's not at West Coast, or if he does decide to have the year off, then yeah, we'll certainly respect that as well, but we'd love to bring him home, there's no doubt about that.
3: He has a connection with both Andrew Pruin and Phil Smart, your coach and head of football. So you've already got that previous connection there with him. Do you think that'll make it easier to try and bring him back? And Swans gave him his opportunity. It seemed like he's been on record as saying himself he's a bit wayward as a younger man, and Swans helped straighten him out and give him his AFL chance. Do you think he feels like he owes something to Swans, Nathan Broad, to come back?
4: Oh, look, I mean, I don't want to talk for Nathan, and, you know, from our perspective, he doesn't owe us anything. You know, we're so delighted for him and all of his accomplishments, and it's a credit to the young man. He's still a young man. I think he's about to have his second child, which is really exciting. You know, we hope that he does feel like Swan Districts is still his home. He's home away from home, and he's moving back to Perth now, which is really exciting for us. Certainly, you know, we'll have those conversations in time when it's the right time. We'll let him finish off his career and enjoy 2026 as it is, and then in time we'll have those quiet conversations and just see where he says that. But as I said, we'd love to bring him home in some capacity. We just want him to enjoy the remainder of his AFL career, and yeah, we'll be following with great interest over the next couple of weeks.
3: And my understanding is that both Phil and Andrew are in Melbourne at the moment, actually, doing some recruiting for next year. So will they just maybe trot down to Punt Road? I don't think they're at Punt Road. I think they're out at Waverley at the moment because they're redeveloping Punt Road. So no chance just to send them both down there and have a chat to Brody?
4: Well, I mean, look, you know, Phil and Andrew are aware I'm from Melbourne, so they just felt they wanted to check out the restaurant scene in Melbourne. So we sent them across, and I think you might see Smarty down at Chapel Street at the moment. So.
3: Cool. Gee, look out, Chapel Street. There's no shortage of options from my experience. Hey, the season for the league side, as we mentioned, there's been some great moments of growth, but injuries, again, has been a constant theme. What about the weekend against Peel? So you're up at three-quarter time and then the league team gets overrun. Have you got a view on Peel Thunder and the strength that they have as a football club at the moment with the AFL representation?
4: Yeah, obviously it helps. With Fremantle performing so well, I think there was 4 or 5 boys playing reserves who were on Freo's list against us on the weekend. And that just sort of talks about, I guess, their health of list one. And credit to Fremantle with their list management and their medical department as well. It's pretty unique to have such a healthy list at this time of the year in the AFL. You know, for mine, Peel are the best team we've played this year. So I was really proud of our boys on the weekend to take it right up to them. And, you know, we put ourselves in winning position. And, you know, unfortunately, I think, you know, the first 7 or 8 minutes of the last quarter, the ball lived in our front 50. We just couldn't score. And then Peel, yeah, to their credit, they just finished off really strongly. I mean, they kicked 7 goals in a row. And, you know, for us, that's a little disappointing. And that's a resilience we want to build or learn from this year and ensure that doesn't happen next year, no matter who we're playing and how many AFL boys are playing. Look, I was really proud of our boys. We need to put on that performance. Look, Peel are 100% a team to beat. In fact, I don't think it's going to be hard to get close to them unless they get some injuries. It's obviously, with Fremantle likely, well, probably worst case, playing a prelim this year. So, you know, availability of Peel players, or Freo players, I should say, in the WAP come finals time will be greatly enhanced. So it'll go up from 12 if Freo weren't playing finals. So they're going to be hard to beat. There's no doubt about that. See what JL does, and he might be tactical and rest a few boys and not play them in Waffle. So it'll be interesting. Yeah, Claremont are thereabouts. South, we know what South are capable of, and they get some quality back this week. East been there the last couple of years, and, you know, Subi, Perth and others are sort of, you know, challenging. You know, this thing for us and our supporters, we've been competitive with those teams all year. You know, we were leading in the fourth quarter against South 2 weeks ago. We were leading in the fourth quarter against Peel. We knocked off East Perth the week before, right? They're probably the three best teams in the comp, or you would have said that at the start of the year. So, plenty to work with. But, yeah, Peel are to touch this year.
5: Three games left. What do you want to... What are the gains you can make in those last three games? What do you want to achieve?
4: Well, we're playing to win. There's no doubt about that. We'll put our best team on the park. We'll be smart about players with injury as well, but we will put our best team on the park. And for me, I want to beat last year's win-loss tally, which was 6-12. And, you know, we're 5-10, and God, we could easily be 8-7. But just the results haven't quite gone our way, and the win-loss is a win-loss, and that's where we stand. So for us, it's about continual improvement, development, improvement in our playing group, in our coaching group, in our game plan, in our structures. And the boys is taking real confidence to finish off the year strongly to attack pre-season this coming year. And this pre-season is going to be the biggest and most fun pre-season that the boys have had. We're going to be really well connected and have a really, really strong understanding of what our game plan will be and, you know, our strengths and areas of improvement individually and as a group. And, you know, I came across here to help the club, you know, as an administrator, you know, capture that ninth premiership. And next year, there will be no excuses.
3: Jared, thanks for your time this morning. Before we let you go, one last one on the future of Bassendean, Steel Blue Oval. You mentioned it off the top, and that's been part of your discussion, no doubt, as a CEO. What's the future of Bassendean Oval look like and a potential redevelopment of an iconic ground in WA football?
4: Yeah, really exciting. Boys are really excited about this one. So we've been working through this a few times, ring it as I came across, and we've been working on this really since I first landed in Perth. And, you know, the town of Bassendean, state government, federal to a lesser degree, have been wonderful to work with. And all the consultants that we've engaged through are quite an exhaustive procurement process. We're all on the same page. So we're in stage two, $500,000 to spend as we do up our schematic design. So we're working on the functional brief, which has led to the new schematic design, which Christo Group, which is a design team we appointed, together the first iteration, which we saw last week. It's incredibly exciting. I won't go into too much detail, but it's going to be such a wonderful community precinct, sporting precinct for WA and Perth in general, and obviously for our community and Swan District's football club. I'm really excited about how it's progressing, certainly tying in with the infrastructure works taking place at Bassendean train station that the state government's committed to, successful being 200 metres away, an education centre, and it's just a facility that all of WA can be really proud of. There's so much opportunity in the great state of Western Australia, and one thing that probably we do lack a little bit is elite football facilities and just facilities in general in such a integral growth corridor, that eastern corridor of the state. So, look, it's there's a lot of work to do. There's no doubt about that. You know, get the 15-metre like spot of a 100-metre race at the moment, but it's progressing well, and you know, we'll put our best foot forward to Rita and the team, and you know, a lot of clubs are looking for some support and some funding. But, you know, our model is very unique and very different, and not only around the Waffle Club, but around the State League Club in Australia with our social impact programs as well. So excited about how it's progressing.
3: That's exciting news and much needed. As you say, there's a lot of sporting clubs in WA that need that funding to upgrade facilities for the future, and hopefully Swans get the green light sooner rather than later. Jared, thanks for your time. Keep up the great work at Swans, and best of luck to your various teams in the run towards the business end of the season.
4: Fantastic. Thanks, Jacob. Thanks, Wayne. Have a great day, guys.
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14: It is time for the semi-final action in the NBL One West competition. The time for second chances is all over, and it is single elimination from here on out. And the first taste we're getting of that this evening will be in the men's competition. It is the Perry Lakes Hawks visiting the Rockingham Flames. The Hawks coming off a thumping elimination final defeat of the Eastern Suns last week, restricting the Suns to just 57 points on their way to a massive win in the first ever final held up at Ray Owen Sports Centre. While at the other end of the floor, a bit of a heartbreaker last week for the Rockingham Flames, giving up 29 points in the last quarter to see a 16-point lead evaporate, and the Joondalup Wolves take hosting rights to the preliminary final, but they get a second chance tonight in a semi-final. Both teams without key players to their lineup. We'll talk about all that soon. Jordan Scardetta is my name, 2-time SBL championship winner. Dan Thomas is with us as well as the expert tonight. And DT, it's obviously it's crunch time for these two teams. They're both missing key cogs, but it's always weird, the semi-finals. You've got the higher-ranked team coming in off a loss and the lower-ranked team coming in off a win. You never know quite how to win them.
15: Yeah, I mean, it's win or go home, isn't it? Now it's do or die, and both teams without, you know, some key players. But, it's pretty much who comes out ready to play on the night. You know, it's one game and you're done. It's almost like March Madness in the NCAA. So I'm tipping Rockingham right now, purely just because of the depth that they have. But Perry Lakes are a tough team, man. Like, I'm just watching the big fella out here, and I'm just like, man, that's a big guy that can also jump too. I'm like, it's going to be a fun show to watch the two big boys bang around inside tonight. So
14: that's Max Bucknell you're referring to, the 19-year-old, 211 centimetres.
15: That's a big
14: He's a big, unit, over 100 kilos as well now. He's certainly built into his frame over the last few years playing NBL One West Basketball. And yeah, it's a different proposition to Blake Jones at the other end, isn't it? You know, who's a little bit shorter, a little bit leaner, but, you know, uses his frame a little bit more to extend.
15: Yeah, he does.
14: Very different on the inside. That battle's going to be fascinating. The players that they're without are probably key as well. Michael Harris is still out for the Rockingham Flames. Hasn't played for a month with a hernia,
15: recovery.
14: So I don't know whether his timeline sees him available for next week if they make it through. But I mean, it's two single elimination games between now and then. Whether he does, but at the other end, Jack Browder has returned to the United States for his college contract. Highest scoring player in the competition, averaging 30 points a game. Unavailable for finals. That's a massive blow for Perry.
15: Oh, it's huge, and I mean, it's something that you can't really replace. I mean, how do you replace 30 points outside of, you know, three or four guys now just adding 5 points to their totals? But if they're not used to doing that, it's a big task, especially come finals time. But you know, I said it last week. I actually saw him as my MVP for the season. I just thought there was something about him that just, you know, caught my eye, as opposed to, I mean, I've seen White do his thing, you know, last year and then and in the NBL. So, yeah, it's a big out for Perry Lakes. But, I mean, they're still a tough side. They're a big side. They play hard. They're coached well, and they've made it this far. So, you know, like we said, win or go home. Anything can happen. All it takes is a bad shooting night from a couple of guys, and they're in this game. So,
14: this semi-final of the NBL One West is brought to you by station sponsors HIF Health Insurance and Coastal Basketball. Great to have them aboard. Great to have you aboard tonight. Starters Isaac White, Ryan Godfrey, Emmett Nah, Blake Jones and Tevin Jackson start for the home side. The Rocky and Flames, Waffle Perry Lakes, Andreas Graviso, Isaiah Moses, Jack Kingswood, Max Bucknell and Cam Buchner, who went off for 25 points and 20 rebounds last week. There you get the start.
15: Small game.
14: For the Hawks. It is indeed.
15: Do better, big fella.
14: The Flames in their home, predominantly black and red. The Perry Lakes Hawks in their road whites. We're underway. Semi-final action. Crowd slowly trickling in at the end of the junior games at the courts adjacent to this one. Hopefully we get a packed house on a Thursday night.
15: Hey, it's an odd time to be playing basketball, isn't it? It's a footy night.
14: It is. Yeah, playing for the right.
15: Wow,
14: oh, they find Buckwell inside early as the Perry Lakes Hawks.
15: Oh, and he laid it in. That's got to be a two-handed dunk, man, and set the tone early.
14: He put a few of them down in warm-up. I was surprised he didn't go there early in this one, but make sure of the two. Nah moves to the elbow, pulls up and knocks it down. Emmett Nah.
15: It's an interesting matchup there. They put the big fella on Nah. They've actually put him on, I'm guessing, because of the shot. Like how slow the shot is, they're hoping that he still has the length to be able to get out to him.
14: Moses being double teamed, way out, pass across, Hoofner ends up with it, can't knock it down, but Buckle's there for the rebound for Perry Lakes, and they get a second chance early. Moses, pass back to Buckle, oh, move, great block from Jones, but unfortunately, Emmett Nah travelled with the basketball as he tried to run away with it.
15: Yeah.
14: It was a great block from Blake Jones.
15: It was an unreal block.
14: Pure ball. But Emmett Nah just forgot he had to dribble the basketball. Graviso, a long inbound. Bucknell, he traveled as well.
15: Another travel.
14: Yeah, he shuffled that left foot.
15: Yep.
14: The referees are red hot on it at the moment.
15: A little bit of nerves coming in, maybe.
14: NBL One West Referee of the Year. But Kyle Easter was all over that.
15: Yeah. Company with Mark Grist, isn't he?
14: Yep, that's a couple of Referee of the Year winners right there as Blake Jones.
15: So who's the lead referee out of those two now?
14: I'm not sure who the crew chief is. I haven't got the score sheet tonight, but I'm sure it'll be between one of those two. As Isaiah Moses takes it up the floor. Stop up at the free throw line. Hand in the face from Godfrey and everything, and he makes it four apiece. A minute and a half in. There's from the corner. Godfrey leaves it short, and then he goes hard, but through the body of Hoofner. That'll be a foul on the Rockingham veteran, Ryan Godfrey.
15: Yeah, that's not something you like to see from Godfrey early on. First shot off the side of the backboard. Because he can get going. I've played against him a couple of times where when he gets going, he just gets going. What is that?
14: Opening another offensive. Another foul, and again it's against Godfrey. Hands across the arm. Holding for two fouls in very quick succession. Against the veteran, and that'll bring about a change. And Quinton Ross is going to come in immediately. Ryan Petrick.
15: He knows it too. He's smiling. He's like, yeah, I did it.
14: Just a little bit of energy and aggression from Ryan Godfrey. These two played in the final a couple of years ago at this venue. Here goes Hoofner. Hand off for Grabisa and now Bucknell. He leaves it from Moses, being double teamed every time he gets the control of the ball. Lovely shuffle from Kingswood. Then goes on the drive. He's fouled on the way in, and Jack Kingswood will go to the free throw line.
15: Yeah. It wasn't much in that, was it?
14: Just a little nudge on the hip, according to referee Mark Grist. Yeah, it was against Blake Jones.
15: Yeah, I said to... It's funny, I'm just looking at Perry Lake shirt here, and I said to Peter Barrow, now that I'm a golfer, I said, why weren't you guys sponsored by Golf Box when I played for you? Where the heck was that back in the day?
14: You reckon you might have got some nice perks?
15: Mate, just some... You know how expensive golf is?
14: Yes, very much so.
15: It's insane.
14: Barrier to playing it.
15: Oh,
14: he goes one for two. Just Kingsland from the line. His team leads 5-4, though, 2 minutes in. And already Rockingham up to three. Team fouls.
15: White,
14: first touch of the ball in the mid-range. Can't knock it down, and Kingswood climbs highest for the rebound.
15: Yeah, Rockingham need him to get going early this week, not kind of find his groove in that second quarter like he did.
14: Kingswood works off the contact of Ross, and then Bucknell. They're going to call a jump on that one. That's really interesting.
15: Mm.
14: I mean, it's a Rockingham ball anyway, but that
15: still,
14: was
15: the possession arrow hurts.
14: It looked as though Bucknell was all over the back of Jones. And
15: Perry Lakes has come out in a little 1-3-1 zone here. This is interesting. I know they were talking about running this over the week. And, yeah, it's very, very interesting to see them play against a team that can shoot the ball. White as he knocks that down, you know. It's a very interesting game plan to kind of put this in against someone like Isaac White.
14: White knocks one down from the mid-range. He's being watched very closely by Jack Kingswood at that end of the floor. Here's Hoefner. The Wildcats player kicks it to the corner for Grabisa. Knocks down the first triple of the night. 8-6. Perry Lakes with the early lead. Just over 3 minutes in. So, yeah, these two teams met in the qualifying final of 2023 at this venue. Rockingham came away with the win.
15: Nah, with a little up and under there around the body. He's come to play today. Far more aggressive than he was in the last game.
14: Scored side away at eight as Kingswood goes on the run. Overshoots it. He's looking for a call. Nothing forthcoming.
15: Oh, that's a great screen.
14: Hard screen.
15: Yeah.
14: From Blake Jones. The shot from White is off, but nah. There for the rebound. Jones on the way in. Ball disrupted. Nice work from Moses.
15: The fella's got to stay in his lane, I think.
14: Nice kick from Moses to Hoof. Now that's way off that shot. Immediately out of the hand. And here goes for Quinton Ross. Hand off for Jackson all the way in. One-handed. Nice finish. Hands the lead to the Flames. 10-8. By the way, last week's finals win for Perry Lakes was their first win since their 2021 championship in the finals.
15: Yeah, wow.
14: They were 0-3 in finals to that point.
15: Yeah.
14: Hadn't made it the last 2 years, so it had been a long time. 5 years is a long time to go between finals wins.
15: It is a
14: wins.
15: Long time, yeah. Especially for such a club, you know, that's enriched. It's like championships are ingrained in their DNA.
14: As we'll see, a travel call against Blake Jones. Darcy Knox will hit the floor. He gets the sub call. He'll go immediately to shadow Isaac White, I'd reckon. He was their nominee for Defensive Player of the Year, the New Zealander.
15: Interesting to see whether they get Isaac White a little bit of a breather at some point this game. He played all 40 minutes last game. It's going to be interesting to see whether he gets any kind of a rest.
14: Especially given they could have another game in 2 days' time. But
15: yeah,
14: that's the hard balance as Grabisa repeats the dose from the corner. Second triple of the game for Andreas Grabisa, the 18-year-old, making his presence felt. And it's 13-10 Perry Lakes early on. Now, hand off for Jones. Hand off of the perimeter for White. Nah rolls to the basket, but a good hand to disrupt in there from Bucknell. Knocks it out of play. 11 to shoot on the inbound. Emmett Nah will step in to take it at the baseline.
15: They are face guarding Isaac White right now. They are not giving him any on. They've lost him on the curl.
14: Hoefner has to come out and guard. Steps back on Hoefner. Leaves it short, though. Just that little extra length that Cam Hoefner has. He's got about 8 centimetres or so on Isaac White.
15: Yeah, and he's a strong, strong body too.
14: We've played a little bit against him in the NBL. As Moses steps back for three, in and out. And White is away downhill. The long, quick pass. He's one-on-one with Moses. That's the matchup that Rockingham would want. They defended it as well as they could without fouling, and Isaac White puts down the two.
15: Yeah, it's one of those ones where you kind of go, look, he's made an effort to get right under the basket. If you go for the block, you potentially get a foul, which you don't really need. It's going to be a layup or it's going to be free throws either way, which will probably knock down, so just let him go.
14: Bucknell out of the perimeter. The look-away pass from Moses hit no one, but Knox was first to get there, and his shot is off, and Jackson will take it the other way, all the way up the floor. Just got a bit of contact from Knox as he approached the basket, and he'll go to the free throw line to shoot them instead.
15: And Rockingham have to do that, right? They got to get down the lane. They got the legs there to be able to do it. Tevin, when he gets out in the open floor, it's so quick. But putting pressure down the other end is very, very important for Rockingham.
14: Andreas Grabisa, after hitting a couple of threes, now gets to ride the pine for a minute or two. But Rockingham, by the way, since they won the championship in 2022, and these two teams, they won, Perry Lakes won in

0: Rockingham have really gone small as well.
1: Maybe they've just seen the opportunity. Ben Peterson is...
0: Yeah, give Jones a rest.
1: Yeah. Ryan Petrick drawing the shots for Rockingham. A step back, Isaiah Moses. Leaves it just short, but LaQuinton Ross knocks it out of play.
0: Not...
1: Punishing himself a little bit.
0: Yeah, look, I think... As coaches, you look at that and you just go, can we get better than that? Can we get better than a step back three with a hand in our face? I mean, every coach will tell you the answer. we definitely can.
1: Thought about the shot, passed it up instead. Moses, seven for Nabensi. Found himself open at the 45, can't knock it down, but again. Oh, gee. Looked like LaQuinton Ross knocked it out of play from where we're sitting.
0: It definitely did.
1: They get the call.
0: And there goes Perry Lakes. They've had two really good looks. No one on them. No hand chasing.
1: 17 plays 13. 2 minutes to go in the first. White kick to the corner for Thutch. Leaves it short. Jackson overruns it on the rebound attempt. And Darcy Knox is there to collect it at the floor for Perry Lakes. Nabensi leading them up the floor. Fake handoff. Got himself 1 foot in the paint, but not two. Jackson made sure of that. It's Grabita. Puts the crossover on Dern and then loses control on the dribble. Couldn't get the shot away.
0: God, both teams. Someone needs to take control of the game right now. I want to see Isaac White come down the court, get something through, get the ball through hands, because right now it's just one person, it's one pass, and it turns into chaos.
1: Nabensi off the floor, Bucknell back into the game.
0: There we go. He's called for it now. Get something good. Pick and roll here.
1: Very high pick and roll. LaQuinton Ross is wide open, 2 feet in the key against Moses, but Dernan doesn't spot him in time. Then runs himself into a cul-de-sac, has to kick out for Jackson. And he can't get it going, and Dernan, he grabbed the arm there as he went for the ball.
0: He's a bit of a sell as well from the big fella.
1: Oh, yeah.
0: As he's smiling as he runs down the court.
1: Yeah, just had a swipe at it, and Max Bucknell says, thanks for that. I'll just make sure the referee saw it. They've done well in the fouling, Rockingham, because they had 3 in the first 2 minutes for the game, and that's their first one since. So I thought we'd be about ready for bonus free throws, but not quite. 1:10 to play in the quarter. It is 17 plays 13 in favour of Rockingham over Perry Lakes. The semi-final as Moses puts one in on the run from the mid-range, one-handed.
0: 2-point game. Back to a 2-point game. Rockingham still with the lead by 2 here.
1: Isaac White being watched very carefully at halfway by Darcy Knox. Oh, gets it back. Well, finds himself open at the top.
0: Oh, that rolled in and out. That's awful defense from Perry Lakes, though. Like, great defense on the ball. Then there was a screen, but there was no one there with a hand. But they do realize that's Isaac White, right? It's like, you've got to get a hand up on him.
1: Well, it's nicely drawn in-out play from Perry Lakes, but Kingswood leaves the shot long. 22 seconds to play. There's a half-second difference between the game and the shot clock. Isaac White will probably look to wear down time. Here is Bucknell comes for the double team. It leaves Jackson wide open
0: behind the back.
1: LaQuinton Ross knocks it down, and that ball went off the back of Peter Thutch and rolled away. They're going to...
0: It's a delay a game warning? Or
1: I think so, yeah.
0: Petrick?
1: Yeah, I think that was the call. Was that? Oh, no, they're not going to put any time back on the clock. That's why they stopped the clock, because it rolled off the back of Thutch. Anyway, Knox gets to halfway, steps around one. Can't get a good shot away. And it'll be a 19-15 lead for Rockingham after 10 minutes of play. Entertaining first quarter of basketball. Join us for the second right after this. 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
6: Welcome back to Mike Barnett Sports Complex. Yeah, the hot house here in Rockingham. Quarter time of the semi-final in the men's competition. Rockingham are leading Perry Lakes 19-15 in an unusually low-scoring affair between these two. Usually we're looking at 100 points apiece. Last time they played, it was 110-88. Perry Lakes beating Rockingham, the only time they played this season, in round 16. That's the only form line we have to go off. Second quarter is underway.
7: So they only played them once. Oh,
6: yep.
7: Yeah.
6: Yep.
7: That's interesting.
6: One meeting all season. Moses step back. Leaves it long.
7: Once again,
6: exactly what we're talking about. Here's White. The other way. Loses it on the drill as Moses got back to defend. And Isaac White stuck on the 4 points at the moment.
7: 8 seconds to go on the shot clock. I want to see Perry Lakes get the ball to the basket. Not a step back three with a hand. Get to the basket. 8 seconds to go. Put pressure on the big fellas to actually do something.
6: Moses floats a pass all the way across to Grabisa. Looked right out of the hand, just left it a touch long.
7: He's got a beautiful looking shot.
6: Minute
7: how aggressive Nahr's going to be again. This great little pass.
6: Oh, puts it to the floor for Jones. Uses the glass to perfection. Blake Jones. He's having himself a decent start to this one as well. 7 points, 4 rebounds now for him.
7: I think they're going to take Moses out here, and I think the Bensie's going to come in and they're going to have a chat with him about his shot selection. Let's have a look what happens here.
6: Corner three attempt from Darcy Knox. Leaves that short. And Jackson's there for the rebound for Rockingham. Here goes Nahr. Leaves it at the elbow for Jones. Mid-ranger knocks it down.
7: Stepping up, big fella.
6: 9 points now for him, and it's an 8-point lead. Biggest of the game. 23-15. We've got the first 4 points of this quarter. Last 6 points in the game. As Dernan steps right into the path of Isaiah Moses. And that'll be a foul on Travis Dernan. And Paul from the side. They'll bring our substitutes into the game.
7: Oh, there you go. They got him out.
6: Nabensi comes on. And
7: see, Jordan, I know my basketball a little bit.
6: No one's had the conversation with him yet.
7: Yeah, not yet.
6: Huffman's back on the floor. He hands the ball off for Kingswood. Stopped up at the elbow by Jackson. Has to give it back for Huffner at the perimeter. He shares it with Nabensi. Then gets it back. Another step back three attempt. That's way off out of the hand.
7: Oh,
6: and Jones
7: couldn't handle it.
6: Could not corral the ball.
7: We'll give him leeway. He scored 6 points.
6: Sometimes those ones that fall to you like that, you're just not ready for them.
7: Yeah, you don't expect them. Yeah.
6: You expect a bit of bounce off the board. It's had 1 second for the inbound to get a shot away, and Bucknell tried. Didn't hit the rim. And
7: nice
6: up the
7: pass.
6: Other way. White leaves it to Jones, and that'll bring the timeout call from Ben Peterson. Because we're up to a 10-point lead. They're on a 6-0 run to start the quarter. An 8-0 run in the game. It is 25-15 in favour of the Flames. And it's all Blake Jones at the moment. He's just taking control. We said that battle between he and Bucknell was going to be definitive in this game. And, we're seeing that different style that Jones is able to get out on the offensive end a lot quicker and finds himself in good positions to score.
7: Yeah, and look, we spoke about it during the break. We spoke about we want to see Isaac White. Yeah, he's a volume shooter, but we want to see him do some things that are going to make his teammates better in terms of, getting to the basket. Because he draws a lot of attention, be willing to make that little kickoff, and we just saw it just then. Nice little feed, drew two guys, little dump off. It's exactly what you want.
6: Half time in the other semi-final that is happening tonight, that is in the women's competition, Warwick playing host to Joondalup, and Warwick in control at the half. They lead 47-35 at half time. Chloe Forster, 16 points on 6 of 10 shooting, and Jada Clark, 11 points on 5 of 8 shooting in that one so far, and even Greta Kampschroeder, 9 points on 4 of 7 shooting. So that was what ailed them last week, Warwick, and they couldn't get over the line against Coburn. They their key players only shot around the 25% mark, sometimes even less, and that's certainly not been the case so far tonight. Back underway here in this one. Hoefner has it for Perry Lakes. Or Bucknell just
7: stole it
6: right out of Kingswood's lap. But he hands it off for Moses. Look away to the corner. Grabisa's hit two from here already. Can't hit that one.
7: He's gone cold, hasn't he? Started off like a house on fire.
6: He did, but the fire has been successfully doused.
7: Tried another little behind the back and just happened to hit one of the... Ooh. That could have been an offensive foul there.
6: That would be a flop warning. Yeah, I was going to say, there wasn't a lot of contact.
7: No, there wasn't, but he definitely dropped the shoulder a little bit, though.
6: He did.
7: I don't think that much, though. Tevin's a lot stronger than he may look.
6: Mark Christ is going to give him the flop warning at the next stop play, and Jones puts it down.
7: You know how you get those guys who just happen to be in the right place at the right time? He seems to be that guy tonight. Ball's just landing where perfect shooting pocket for him.
6: He's been so quietly effective for them this season, the Flames. That's a lovely pass inside from Hoefner to Bucknell. Bucknell can't put it down, though. This time he does second attempt. It was a beautifully drawn-up play. They saw the hard show on Moses. Moses found Hoefner, and Bucknell rolled off as soon as they went the double team.
7: Yeah, if I'm Rockingham right now, I'm not doubling Moses. Do you know what I mean? I think they've done a good job one-on-one with him, forcing him to take some bad shots.
6: Tevin Jackson from nowhere knocks down a triple. That'll get him going. Oh, gee, look out, Perry Lakes. If Tevin Jackson gets going,
7: he starts going as well.
6: They won't need Isaac White to score at all. And there'll be a block foul called. Here, I'm going to say it'll be on Tevin Jackson. And they're also going to give a flop warning to Tevin Jackson.
7: Oh, they gave him a flop warning too.
6: For that incident a little bit earlier. So the winner of this game progresses to play Coburn on Saturday night in the preliminary final.
7: Either team is going to be, it's going to make an amazing game.
6: Oh, yeah. This is
7: Rockingham for the star power. Perry Lakes I find them to be a very similar team to Coburn in terms of just gritty, play hard, always seem to be in a game. They never seem to be out of it. You know what I mean?
6: Yeah. There's another conversation going on here between Ben Peterson and Kyle Easter, and the game's back underway. Moses.
7: One's got to drop.
6: Yeah, it's the same kick for Kingswood, but again, it's in and out. Just glad wrap over the hoops from three-point land at the moment, except if it's Evan Jackson, who's hanging out in his spot.
7: Oh, he didn't shoot it.
6: Shot fake. Then drives in on Bucknell. Has to shoot over him, and that'll be a Rockingham Flames ball.
7: I feel like Tev could have shot that.
6: Yeah.
7: Just hit one.
6: At least for the heat check.
7: Yeah.
6: You know? All right. Am I feeling? All right, no. Next time I'll draw. Yeah. Especially you're up by 11.
7: Yeah, and he's just driven straight into the biggest player on the team.
6: And he's shaking his head in the corner, so I reckon he might be thinking the exact same thing. Here's Emmett Nah. Oh, finds a little bit of space down the left.
7: Oh,
6: he double-guessed himself on the run, but they got a foul out of it. It'll be on Moses.
7: He did, didn't he? He was unsure whether he wanted to go all the way to the lane for a layup or float it up, and he decided with the floater, and it just landed short.
6: Max Bucknell, in fact, it is, who's been charged with the foul.
7: I didn't see much there, but it was obviously
6: just
7: enough.
6: The landing space.
7: Just the landing space. Yeah.
6: This is his first. With that, as we said, unique shooting style that he has. That long load up.
7: That one was better. It didn't look as more, you know.
6: Didn't quite bring it down, sort of past his ear, yeah. 5 minutes and 45 remaining in the first half. 31-19 is the lead for Rockingham over Perry Lakes in this semi-final as Kingswood. Oh, he wrong foots Godfrey and then takes it all the way in. Jack Kingswood.
7: Yeah, Perry Lakes have got to get the ball back inside, get some easy buckets. I think they're settling too much from the three-point line right now.
6: 31-21. Five to play.
7: Sitting in that 1-3-1 again.
6: White driving in. Moses got two hands up, but White makes a tough finish. That's the quality he's got. 6 points for him now. Certainly not his high-octane games that he's used to. But he'll take them however they come at the moment.
7: Yeah, he can get going very quickly, don't worry.
6: On the turn goes Grabisa once, twice, and yet.
7: Oh, that's three on Godfrey. Yeah. He's definitely on Godfrey.
6: Yes. Yeah, absolutely.
7: Yeah, he's asking what did he do, but
6: He moves straight into the path of Grabisa.
7: Yeah. Unfortunately, bud, love you, but it was definitely a foul.
6: Yep. And it won't be free throws. I think the referee initially called it not a shooting foul. Oh, they are going to call. They are going to call it.
7: Yeah,
6: that's, I thought so too. But I thought I saw Marcus point to the baseline when he called it. Grabisa, however, will work it from the free throw line, and gee, they need these to go down. 11, the difference at the moment. As you said, without their superstar Jack Browder for the rest of the season, they need some other avenues to score, and Andreas Grabisa is one of them.
7: Just watching the crowd here. There are some absolutely amazing young fans out there that are just scream at the right time perfectly. And I can hear it through the headset as well. Yep. Like,
6: Rockingham come up empty on that offensive set, and Grabisa goes the other way. Looks to step on Nah, leaves the shot a little long. Didn't have a kick out option. Didn't look for one.
7: But he had a little turnaround jumper to start with, and then he went into. I just don't know.
6: Nah.
7: Why make it difficult on yourself going into the defense?
6: Nah, gets Bucknell on the run, but good enough to recover is the...
7: Parallax need Moses to get going here.
6: Nice kick out for Kingswood. There you go.
7: Seven, they finally got one.
6: There's the triple that finally goes down. Oh. And a great steal.
7: Oh, that is a tough call.
6: To say he had control of the ball before halfway, it's...
7: But it's even the fact he bounced the ball and left it in that half. So, like, he bounced it, then went over. I don't think he had... Like, he had control, put his foot, bounced the ball, and then kind of came back over. It's a tough one.
6: Must have deemed that the foot was down before the dribble came down. I'm not sure, but...
7: You know what would be amazing at this arena? Is like a scoreboard right in the center there, you know, like...
6: Oh, like a jumbotron.
7: It'd be awesome.
6: Would be good.
7: It's such a good arena.
6: Need a slightly higher ceiling, but
7: yes, definitely.
6: I like it. I like the idea. Put that in the plans for the Wally Hagen redevelopment. There you go.
7: NBL1's
6: first jumbotron. As Moses is a little short on his three-point attempt, and away comes Nah. 33-26, 3.5 to go. In a more attritional first half than we were kind of thinking it would be, as Thutch shoots it short from the corner.
7: Tell you what I love about Jones right now is I love a big man who's willing to come back and set some nice hard screens to clear up their guards, and he's done it about four times now, and it just clears up Rockingham guards to get down the lane.
6: Talking about scorers we haven't got going, Hoofner misses on that one. Just the 4 points for him so far as well. Isaac White with six, Cam Hoofner with four. Would have expected a lot more out of those two than 10 points nearing half time.
7: 3 minutes to go, you wouldn't think that those two would only have 10 between them.
6: Moses to Kingswood. Why not? He's hit one just a moment ago. Couldn't get that one to go, though. And away go the Flames.
7: How many threes have Perry Lakes taken already? I don't have the stats in front of me.
6: Look that up exactly. That was their 19th three-point attempt.
7: That's a lot.
6: Three of 19.
7: Yeah.
6: Ross gets the mid-range.
7: Oh, and one.
6: Took contact from Darcy Knox. And he says, I'll have my hands up. You weren't at the spot, though, Darcy.
7: Nah.
6: Quinton Ross, that's a nifty little play. Bring about a couple of changes for Perry Lakes.
7: Yeah, he started off so well last week, didn't he? Started off, we were thinking he's going to have the best game of his life.
6: Or at least, at the very least of his season. But
7: yeah, of his season.
6: Faded away, but... Yes, he can make little plays like that. Will make him very effective.
7: Yeah, it's another shot.
6: Free throw,
7: He has a bit of a pause in his free throw shot there. It gets to the top, and then it holds for about a second, and then it goes again. It kind of threw me off as well.
6: Yeah, it's a little line break from the Hawks.
7: There it is there.
6: Yeah, I think Coach stepped in on that one. I'm always curious that when the free throw doesn't go down and the defense has stepped in early, they'll reshoot it. But the offense, if they step in a touch early, they don't tend to wipe it off as often?
7: So they don't wipe it off as often, but if he misses and then that guy gets the rebound, they call it.
6: They'll call it, yeah. Just, yeah, interesting. Ross. I guess it's part of being penalised. Ross couldn't hit that one. Lebensi
8: was open, but nowhere near the corner. Hoof now, lovely little fake step, and then puts one up on the run.
7: Still can't get it to go.
8: Can't knock it down. Cam Hoofner, what's he shooting at the moment? He's 2 of 7, so he hasn't taken many shots.
7: And then Bensie gets called for the foul there on Jones. Just trying to... It was either that or a layup.
8: Yep.
7: And when you're a guard, you're like, nope, no layups, and I'm not getting dunked on.
8: And that'll bring a timeout call.
7: Mabensi was one of my rookies back in 2018. Young fella.
8: Captain of the Three Lakes Hawks now.
7: Yeah.
8: 25 years of age.
7: God, I'm old.
8: Part of their... he was part of their championship winning team in 2021.
7: He was there 2018 too. He was there.
8: And he's been around a little while. Which sounds funny for someone who's 25 years of age.
7: No, isn't it?
8: It does feel odd.
7: He's also involved with the Wildcats as well and, and their coaching. You know, he's one of the young coaches there.
8: Up at Warwick Stadium in the women's semi-final, it's got a little bit tighter in that one, just after the halftime break. About halfway through the third quarter, it is 55-46 in favour of Warwick over Joondalup. In that one, a bit of a local rivalry up there, of course. Chloe Forster, 20 points, 6 rebounds, 7 assists on 8 of 15 shooting at the moment. So she has made a recovery. She only made 2 shots from the field last week, and she has made a serious recovery. Kim Pierre-Louis, 12 points, 6 rebounds on 5 of 11 shooting for Joondalup. But they have a little bit of work to do if they are to continue on this run and make their way through into a preliminary final. The winner of that game will go on to play here on Saturday night against the Rockingham Flames. So should be an interesting one, that one. Jones has the free throws. Knocks down the first. So keeping that double-digit lead after that big burst in the first couple of minutes of this quarter. They've sort of kept it at that point for a while.
7: He's putting himself together a nice little game here, isn't he, Jones? Up to 15 points now.
8: Only 11 points in this quarter for Perry Lakes. Hoofner looking to do something about that. Tries to get Jackson to blow by it. Jackson strips him of it. And then it rolls out off the hands of Nabensi.
7: I think he's unfortunate there not to get some kind of a hands foul there. 3 guys, but that's one of those things. Do you reward driving into 3 guys?
8: Yeah.
7: Do you know what I mean? Like, that's the... I guess that's where the referees go. Like, out of control, drove into 3 guys. Do we bail him out or do we, you know...
8: Yeah.
7: Allow nature to take its course, so to speak.
8: passing play ends with Ross, who just runs straight into the brick wall that is Max Bucknell. It will remain a Flames ball after it went out off the hands of Isaiah Moses. But
7: kind of spun into him.
8: Immovable under there.
7: Yeah.
8: I think Ross was trying to just maybe get him to bite and sort of step one way. And Bucknell's just, nope. 2 feet planted straight up and down. That's a lovely cut from Ross on the inbound.
7: Beautiful.
8: Good
7: inbound
8: find from Nahr.
7: And they are just letting Nabensi shoot the ball right now. They are giving him all the space in the world. I want to see the young fella shoot that shot if he's open.
8: He can hit them.
7: Yeah, he's got to be willing to be a scorer.
8: Moses to the corner. Nabensi wide open in the mid-range, then just put up a nothing pass shot.
7: Confidence.
8: I don't know if he was hoping for an alley from Max Bucknell, but...
7: He had a
8: way
7: shot.
8: Too hard for that.
7: Yeah,
8: it wasn't
7: way too hard. And he had a shot there.
8: Yeah. He was wide open at the elbow.
7: Confidence is an amazing thing. He's missed those couple of shots, and you can see it now. He doesn't really want to shoot the ball.
8: Inside the final minute of the first half, Rockingham restricted Perry Lakes to 26 points in a half
7: that's
8: of basketball.
7: A great pass.
8: And they are finding their offensive rhythm.
7: God. Jones is just everywhere.
8: Nahr to Ross to Jones, who is now up to 17 points and 6 rebounds on 7 of 9 shooting. As he gets up for the block there too, it's his second block.
7: Hoofner is having a tough game right now.
8: Yeah.
7: You can see it, he's frustrated.
8: He is having a rough one. As we said, 25 points, 20 rebounds last week in that elimination final win. Cam Hoofner was his.
7: There's Jones again with another screen up the court. We just freeze up Isaac White, and there it is.
8: Bullet from the mid-range doesn't go down.
7: Oh, Jones again.
8: Leaves it at the floor for Jones, and we'll just allow Rockingham to reset the offense. Take another 10 seconds off the clock.
7: 9-second differential between the shot clock and the game clock.
8: Nahr puts it to the floor for Ross. Tough make over Bucknell. Final 10 seconds of the half. Moses at the wrong end of the floor.
7: Three.
8: You can guarantee he's going to take this shot. 1 second, fading away. Gee, it wasn't bad, just rimmed off the front, but a huge second quarter from Rockingham.
7: Monstrous.
8: They pile on the pressure. They put up 25 points of their own while restricting Perry Lakes to just 11. And they have a massive 18-point lead at the half as we turn to the back half of this game. We'll step aside for a moment, collect our thoughts, and be back with a halftime wrap and as well as telling you what's going on up the highway at Warwick Stadium. Stick with us. 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
8: Welcome back to Mike Barnett Sports Complex halftime here in the semi-finals of the NBL One West men's competition, and it is Rockingham with a commanding lead after 20 minutes of play, 44-26 over the Perry Lakes Hawks. Jordan Scadetta and two-time SBL championship winner Dan Thomas with you. Great to have you with us wherever you're listening. Before we collect our thoughts on this one, we will just let you know that up the road in Warwick at Warwick Stadium, all the way up the freeway, it is currently 67 place 55 in favour of Warwick over Joondalup as they play for the right to take on the Rockingham Flames in the women's competition here on Saturday night in a preliminary final.
7: It's not much of a prize, is it?
8: No. That is a tough team to come up against.
7: That is a tough team.
8: Any one of those top three, I felt the championship winners were going to be from one of those three.
7: Yeah.
8: Rockingham, Coburn, East Perth. And,
7: yeah.
8: You know, one of them is definitely not going to be there next week out of those two. You know, East Perth, if they're going to be there, they're going to have to go through Coburn and Rockingham.
7: They've done it.
8: Yep, they've beat them in the last round of the season.
7: Yeah, they should be going into that with a lot of confidence.
8: Well, they have to win tomorrow night against Goldfields first. That's the tough part that they have to take care of first. But either way, this one, Blake Jones is just taking control of this game, really, in that quarter, hasn't he?
7: Yeah.
8: You know, Isaac White's having an off night, just the 6 points for him. He's not getting open for looks. They're defending him quite well. But 17 points, 7 rebounds on 7 of 9 shooting, 2 blocks as well in there, an efficiency rating of 22.
7: But
8: he is well and truly on top in this game.
7: Oh, 100%. I mean, he's getting the ball, like I said to you, in the right spots. So he's finding when guys are driving, like Tevin or Isaac, even Dernan had a couple of drives there. He just seems to be spotting up in the right spots where there's a little bit of gap, and his mid-range is just beautiful right now. I know they say the mid-range is dead, but that's where he's getting all his points. He's literally pulled them out of this, under 10 kind of mark now, and it's all the way out to 18 points. So, I mean, it's phenomenal.
8: Have a look at his shot chart here.
7: It's all mid-range.
8: It's all mid-range.
7: All mid-range.
8: Everything is mid-range from Blake Jones.
7: And I've always said this with, you know, like the modern day of basketball, right? It's that key in three, right? Mm-hmm. That's their style. But if you're shooting 70% from mid-range, I'll take that over a 30% three.
8: Yeah.
7: Do you know what I mean? And when we look at Perry Lakes' three-point shooting percentage right now, they're at, what, 14%?
8: Yep. Yep, 3 of 19, I think
7: it is. 3 of 9, and I mean they're down 18. So you can sell to me that the 3 is the way to win games, but it is when you're Steph Curry.
8: Yeah, and you've got to recognise when it's not going for you.
7: That's right.
8: Well, you've
7: got to find different things.
8: So if you're, I mean, Cam Hoefner, as we said, 25 points last week was a major catalyst for their win in the elimination final. Stuck on 4 points at halftime. He cuts a pretty frustrated figure. How do you get him involved? He's involved in the game in the sense he's getting a lot of touches.
7: Yeah, he's getting touches.
8: How do you get him to see it go through the bottom of the hoop?
7: Okay, so I look at him, I go, he's an oversized guard in this league, right, in terms of his height and strength. I'm getting some action where he gets a smaller guy on him, right? Even if I get an Isaac White on me, you know what I mean? He's still a little bit taller than Isaac White. He can take him down to the post, so we get a little bit of a high-low action, get him sliding down to the low block, and then just get him the ball and let him go to work from there. Get something early, get it inside so he can get his touch, and then everything else opens up. Mm-hmm. Like we saw last week, a shooter just needs to see one go in, right, and then they're off. And Isaac White, remember last week, first quarter, he missed his first four, and we were like, well, it could be a long night, but if he makes one, and then he just went off, didn't he, for that first, he ended up with 20 points, you know what I mean? But then went cold again in the fourth quarter, but I mean, he's one of those guys. You got to get him going if you're Perry Lakes. Otherwise, you're not going to win this game.
8: LaQuinton Ross, nice quiet 9 points coming off the bench as well. Another really effective game for him. Staggering, by the way, that we've got to halftime. And Rockingham have hit 1 3-point shot in the game. 1 of 11. So they haven't attempted anywhere near as many as Perry Lakes. So 3 of 21, by the way, not 3 of 19. 7 of 20 from inside is going to bother Ben Peterson.
7: 100%
8: as well, though.
7: Yeah.
8: You know, I think all of that put together clearly points to poor shot selection.
7: 100% has been poor shot. Yeah, there's even when they're going inside and they're putting penetration, like pressure on the paint, they're shooting over hands. They're not finding the little kickoffs like Rockingham are. So, like I said, Isaac White's driving to the basket, may not have a shot, and it's a little dump off to Jones. It's a good look. Perry Lakes are trying to force the shot over big hands, over Jones and stuff like that, and it's always going to be a tough shot. It's not a high percentage shot anymore.
8: No, it is not, and they need to find some of those high percentage shots and find them very quickly, or they will find their season over. We'll find out whether that's the case in the second half. Stick with us. The second half of this game coming right up after this. 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
8: Second half underway here at Mike Barnett Sports Complex. Great to have you with us wherever it is you are listening. Jordan Scudetta and Dan Thomas with you for this NBL One West final series as the Flames looking to punch their ticket to the preliminary final, leading by 18 at the moment. They get stopped on their first offense, so Perriots go to work. Gravisa leaves it at the top for Kingswood. Finds himself.
7: That's a good start. 20 seconds in, three-pointer.
8: Oh. And a little bit of a shoulder into the back of Jones as well. Yep. As they walk up the floor. Smile from Blake Jones. Jack Kingswood obviously feeling it a little bit, as that's a good ball to floor from Nah to Ross. Good slap away there. Oh. From Kingswood. Ball out of play.
7: I didn't see that hand. I thought they called that out off Ross.
8: Yeah, it looked like it went out of it, but no, definite hand came down there from Kingswood to slap that out of play. Nah, short inbound for Jackson.
7: Oh, great move by Tevin Jackson.
8: Got Kingswood in the air.
7: Yep.
8: As soon as you get that defender in the air, you got so much space to step into. That's what Tevin Jackson did. Just settled things a touch. After Perry Lakes looked to get the momentum at the start of the quarter. 46-29. Kingswood gets on the move. Puts a shot up over Ross.
7: He's lucky to get that foul call. That's what we were talking about, right? He's driven into the lane. You've got a big, big, long guy like LaQuinton Ross right on you, and you're forcing that shot over hands. Now, if he doesn't get that foul call, that's a bad shot. You know, that's a big, long set of hands you're shooting over.
8: And really should be looking for, you know, in that case, should he be looking for the kick out to the 45?
7: Well, no.
8: Reset, or go on the drive?
7: I think he did the right thing, but there is no movement from Perry Lake. Someone should be cutting. There's no one cutting. Jones and LaQuinton Ross, as soon as someone drives to the paint, they are cutting to spots. Perry Lakes are just sitting there. They're not moving. They're just looking for threes. You know, someone's got to cut behind him after he's driven to the lane. That's the first place to go, is right where he's come from. See, look, two big guys, high-low. They're moving from Rockingham.
8: Good hand to break it up from the Perry Lakes defense. Hoefner has the basketball now. 46 plays 30. Moses to the floor for Hoefner, who's being double-teamed. It's static at the moment. Yeah. There is no movement on the Perry Lakes
7: standing
8: offense. And they're just waiting for Hoefner to go on the drive. And it went out off the knee of Tevin Jackson.
7: Tevin can't believe it. I think Gristy's going to come and try to override that. Tev's already walked down the other end saying that they're going to change it. Yeah, and they have changed it.
8: Yep.
7: Well done, Tevin. Sold it well.
8: It'll be a Rockingham ball, and they're just completely staggered.
7: Yeah, I told you, they're just standing.
8: Five guys who weren't moving. The one who was had the ball, and he was trying to back in against two.
7: They're moving more playing defense in their zone than they do in offense right now.
8: Moses out guarding White. He kicks to Nara at the 45.
7: He makes it three. He's definitely winning that matchup against Moses right now.
8: And there's a little details there, too, is that he didn't even try to get a hand up on Nah. As Moses drives all the way in, well defended by Nah.
7: Nah's off and running now down the lane.
8: Nice kick to the corner. Jackson, he's camped there.
7: Oh, he's gone. Oh, and he stared at Nabensi.
8: Knocks that down. It's 51-30. This could be a walkover very shortly as Kingswood overshoots it.
7: Yeah, Rockingham got to keep pushing here.
8: Jackson, this game could be over in the next couple of minutes. Nice attempt at the reverse finish. The ball falls for Ross.
7: Oh, they called that foul on Moses.
8: Yep.
7: Perry Lakes look disjointed. They're huddling. One guy's not in the huddle. He's just staying on Isaac White. Yeah, there's just no communication right now. There's no leadership.
8: Yeah, and Ben Peterson looks like he's identified that. No? He's run out onto the floor and said, no, he didn't call a timeout. He is frustrated. He's yelling at the scorer's bench.
7: I would be.
8: Yeah.
7: You're down 22. I would be.
8: Yeah, he's very, very frustrated. And yeah, I don't think there is a timeout called here.
7: They're basically getting one now while he's talking to the bench.
8: Yeah, yeah.
7: But see, it's the same thing. Right now, Perry Lakes have the opportunity to be huddling and talking, and they're not doing it.
8: All right, Peterson's going to go and get his whiteboard, and they're going to charge Perry Lakes with a timeout.
7: Yeah.
8: Even though that they're adamant they didn't call one.
7: Yeah, it's the bench has clearly said that he has.
8: Yeah. They are adamant, and one of the assistants is over with Kyle Easter, the referee, saying, we didn't call a timeout. I don't know where this came from. And yeah, this will be interesting. Kyle Easter obviously is the crew chief in this one. He's done all the communicating, but he's going to go over and chat to his fellow officials. And solution here will be. I mean, both teams have got a pretty long timeout out of it.
7: Yeah.
8: It's been longer than a typical timeout. And they're going to have another conversation here. Ben Peterson and Kyle Easter. And Peterson's, I mean, fairly making his point. He didn't call it.
7: I mean, if he didn't call it, he didn't call it.
8: Why should I be charged with it?
7: Yeah, 100%.
8: Yeah, yeah. He was at the other end of the bench. He was way, way, way down.
7: Yeah, I wasn't watching. I was.
8: That's why I was surprised when the timeout call came. He's pointing up into the crowd saying someone in the crowd could have called it or something.
7: That's pretty funny, though, if it did.
8: If that is the case and they've been charged with a timeout, that's quite something.
7: I mean, did they get...
8: rains, but we're back underway.
7: I mean, did they get something out of the timeout? That's the main thing.
8: Ross.
7: Not defense.
8: To the mid-range.
7: What's the defense? Because they just let Quinton Ross do whatever he wanted there.
8: And I guess the hard part from a coaching perspective here, because Knox takes the ball up the floor, is that if you're rattled, are your players rattled?
7: 100%. You're the leader at the end of the day. They feel that.
8: Knox.
7: Knocks down a three. Yeah. No pun intended.
8: Looked off the pass and then drained the triple.
7: I mean, he's doing a wonderful job on Isaac White right now.
8: He was their nominee for Defensive Player of the Year. Double team comes.
7: Same move
8: Ross
7: again.
8: Rolls to the basket. Just finds that little pocket down in the zone, didn't he?
7: Yep. Yeah.
8: A couple of times.
7: Isaac White's making the right plays.
8: Another disruption. Justin Knox is there, and I feel like we're seeing Perry Lake's season fall apart right before our eyes as Knox. A couple of good takes on his last couple of offensive sets.
7: And back to 21. By the end of this quarter, they got to get it down to at least 10.
8: Yeah.
7: 10, even 12. I'd be happy with 12.
8: Yeah, that's four extra possessions, isn't it, in the quarter, which you can do. Because White finally knocks down some points. He's up to 8. There's three guys in double figures, and he's not one of them. It's at the free throw line, Moses.
7: That is, and this isn't to, you know, say that he's a bad player, but that is the first good-looking shot that he's taken tonight without a hand in his face. He's made the right move, guys backed off, pulled up, and it looked beautiful. Absolutely beautiful.
8: 58-37, Rockingham in control, but again, it is wide open for those two bigs in the key.
7: They were killing it.
8: They were able to make a cup of tea and have a picnic in there. Jones to Ross to the bottom of the basket. It is all too easy.
7: Nice take again.
8: Got himself a little bit of space, scoring spree at the moment.
7: Had Nara on his left-hand side, gave him a little bump and a little floater.
8: Nah, Jackson, nice shot,
7: again.
8: Finds Ross. Again, he's up to 15 points off the bench, LaQuinton Ross. 62 plays 39, and they just can't seem to eat into this deficit at all. And that pass will be a foul against Isaac White. No, in fact, it's going to be a foul against
7: foul.
8: Blake Jones. Off-ball foul against Blake Jones.
7: They say he pushed him?
8: Yeah.
7: It's I'm loving the style from Rockingham right now, because they're known as a shooting team. Like they get shots up, they are just methodically picking apart Perry Lakes right now. Their defense, they've had to get out of that 1-3-1, and they're now playing man to man, and they're just picking them apart now. I mean, it could be a good reason why they do run the zone.
8: Fancy. is back for Moses, shooting over Godfrey. Good rebound for Knox. And the Nabensi, they are absolutely just leaving him wide, wide open. Moses, oh, it's a lovely move. Delayed the shot a little too much. Looking for the foul call. And here goes White, one on three the other way. Drives into the Nabensi. Off the glass.
17: He's up to 10.
8: Double digits.
17: Double digits.
8: White. And here goes Darcy Knox. Barry Lakes, 25 the difference. The season is on life support at the moment. As Knox just
17: great hands
8: slapped
17: from
8: away from Quinton Knox with disdain.
17: He's having a good game.
8: He's having a ripper. He's going to come to the bench for a rest.
17: And, I mean, what a luxury. You've got the big fella out for Perry Lakes, and they bring in Jones now with no one to guard him.
8: Bucknell steps around Jackson. It's a triple finally. Cam
17: Hoofman. So needed for them.
8: Oh, Cam Hoofman needed that. He's up to 7 points. Only 7 points at this point in the game.
17: They've got AJ Nabensi guarding Jones right now. And there's the high-low, which just wasn't a great pass from Tav. Yeah, he's calling. Pass the ball up, pass the ball up.
8: Flames ball. Looks like White's going to take the inbound.
17: See, I also question what Rockingham are doing right now. Do they need Isaac White right now? Do you know what I mean?
8: Up by 22.
17: Yeah, up by 22. And give him a bit of a breather.
8: The way this is going, you're going to have a game in 48 hours' time against Coburn.
17: Man, Coburn won't give him any room to breathe. I'll tell you that right now.
8: In and out with that shot. And you don't need to get him his cookies yet, Logan.
17: Nah.
8: We all know he can score. He's been defended really well tonight. There's Kingswood from the corner.
17: Another three. There you go. It's below 20 now. It's down to 19.
8: Jack Kingswood. Looking it down, and maybe there's some life there. 3 minutes 20 to go in the third for Perry Lakes. Jackson Jones drives into Hoofner and then draws the contact out of him as he goes up for the block.
17: He's been very impressive tonight.
8: He's been unreal.
17: Yeah.
8: Easily player of the game so far. And it'll send him to the free throw line. And send Hoofner to the bench. It's his third foul, but I think as much of this will be just to get him a rest. It's obviously the scoring load falls on him when Jack Browder's not in the lineup.
17: Maybe just I don't know. Got it back to 19. He's finally hit a three.
8: Yeah.
17: He's finally hit one. You got to keep him. Oh, I don't know. Yeah. I just question that because he's been waiting all night to finally hit a three and get himself going. And now you're sitting him after making the shot.
8: And your season's over.
17: Yeah, there's no,
8: you may as well just ride him the rest of the way.
17: Of course.
8: Get him your rest by teeing up every now and then. And I mean, you've only got two out of your three left, but Perry Lakes will look to go to work. Kingswood all the way in. He's having himself a good quarter, but can't knock the two down. He'll go to the free throw line instead.
17: He's their leading scorer. Mm. How old is he?
8: Jack Kingswood?
17: Yeah.
8: He's 20.
17: 20.
8: Yep.
17: 20 years old, and he's leading his team right now in scoring in a final.
8: If he hits these two, it'll be his highest scoring game of the season. Jack Kingswood. His highest scoring game before this was the season opener against the Warwick Senators, where he got 14 points. He's now got 15 in this one.
17: Little press here, little full court press, trying to get the ball in the corner, which they've done.
8: Yep.
17: And they rush and double. Nah, over to Godfrey. Out to Dernan.
8: The ball did not touch the floor. It's for the Rockingham Flames.
17: You're Perry Lakes. You did everything right.
8: Yeah,
17: as Perry Lakes.
8: Yeah, you have to live with that basket. It's on Nabensi. Sends Nah to the floor and then takes it all the way. AJ Nabensi. Oh, he'll like that. That'll give him some confidence. 20 the difference. As Nah looks to make a move on Nabensi. Weak side help comes from Jones. Lovely left-hand hook.
17: Yeah, he's killing him right now.
8: 23 points for Blake Jones. He has been unstoppable in this game. Moses on wrong foot. Godfrey, and then knocks down the long three.
7: Got one.
8: He got Godfrey to bite hard on that little pump step.
7: As impartial commentators, you just want to see a good game, don't you? You just want to look Godfrey right back at it. It's like, hey, thank you very much. Here's a three for your troubles. You got me on one. Now you got to guard me.
8: Number three and number three, trading threes. There's Kingswood. Nice little hook run at the top. Nabensi, Grabisa. Got White guarding him.
7: Oh, great
8: down
7: move.
8: And in. What a move.
7: Weasel his way in between two people there. And he gave Isaac White a bit of a shove too.
8: 74 plays 54. A little over a minute to play in the third. Nah.
7: There's
8: the late help arriving from Jones. As Nah drove the basket.
7: But do you see what I mean about them moving? Mm-hmm. Like Jordan, he moves. Jones just moves. He doesn't sit still.
8: Pulling up the elbows. Moses. Took away by Blake Jones. Out of play. Off the rebound.
7: Mike Forsyth from the Willerton Basketball Scholarship Program always taught me, he said, the best place to get the ball, right, is to go to the spot that the ball just came from. Mm-hmm. So if someone drives baseline from the wing is the best place to pop back to. So if they get caught, you're there waiting to shoot the ball. Because that's the first place that you can turn around and look to, because you know there's space.
8: 40 seconds to go in the quarter. Knox tried the steal, but Jones was quick to recover.
7: Godfrey
8: couldn't knock it down. Nah, though, recovers for the long rebound.
7: I mean, Perry Lakes have played a little bit better these last 3 minutes, but they're still down by 22 because Rockingham just makes shots and they just find people. There's Nah with a fadeaway with a hand in his face, but couldn't get it to go.
8: Here's Darcy Knox taking it the other way for Perry Lakes. Kick to the corner. Kingswood, catch and shoot. There's Hoofner for the rebound. He knocks it down. Nice little bit of assistance from Kingswood to make sure it goes down. Here's White the other way, being watched by Knox. Three guarding him. It doesn't quite make it in. Jones couldn't knock it down either. And that'll be the end of the third quarter, one where Rockingham took control of this semi-final. They're looking to book themselves a preliminary final date with the Coburn Cougars on Saturday. They might just have done enough. Maybe Perry Lakes have something left in them. We'll find out right after this. NBL One West on Sport FM. 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
8: Welcome back to Mike Barnett Sports Complex. Final quarter not too far from getting underway, and Rockingham have assumed full control of this one. They lead 76-56. Jordan Scudetto and Dan Thomas with you. Great to have you with us on this semi-final round of the NBL One West. It is full-time up at Warwick Stadium, and it is the Warwick Senators who will be progressing in the women's competition. They beat local rival Joondalup Wolves 91-70, so they will get to take on the Rockingham Flames here on Saturday night. See whether Perry Lakes have a miracle comeback in them, or whether this game will remain as the status quo. Moses on the run. Takes a hard shot, but can't knock it down, and Rockingham come up with a rebound. And here's Ryan Godfrey. has it way out high. The crowd's filled out a little bit compared to the start of the night, but obviously can't expect a full house on a school night. Sometimes it's White on the turn, leaves the shot short.
7: Ross working hard with three guys and gets it to come off Hoofner's hands.
8: And out of play. Interested to see Isaac White still out on the floor with his team up by 20.
7: Yeah, I think it's an odd one. I'd start him off first couple minutes, see if they can do it without him. And you know what? If they can do it without him, let him rest. You need him.
8: Yep.
7: Like,
8: you've got another one, another game with this higher stakes in 48 hours' time if things keep going the way they are. As Godfrey receives from Jones. Long way out. Can't knock it down. Away goes Moses to the corner.
7: Ooh, they traveled.
8: Yeah, he slid that pivot foot before he took off. And Jack Kingswood trying to draw the defense out of position. Fooled himself a little bit. A minute played in the last quarter. Still 20 the difference. And every minute that bleeds off the clock is a good one for the Flames. There goes to Quinton Ross. Takes low on Bucknell. Low to high. Ball gets stuck.
7: Gets jammed in the ring.
8: Don't often see it on shots like that.
7: You don't. Not on a little floaters.
8: An unusual one, yeah. Just caught it at the perfect spot. It'll be Hawks ball? No, it'll be a Flames ball, surely.
7: Who just started with it?
8: Oh, no, beg your pardon. Yeah, yeah, yes. Possession arrow. So yeah, it'll be a Flames ball. Yep. Yep. He's still encouraging the crowd to stand because no one's scored in this quarter yet.
7: This is Jones, his first shot outside of the paint.
8: I was going to say, he knocks down a three. That's at that point, do you pull the jersey to the bench?
7: Just
8: sub me out, coach. I've had a great night. Let's just leave it there.
7: That was his first shot from outside the paint.
8: Yep.
7: Travel.
8: Yeah. Travel on Isaiah Moses.
7: Oh, no, call
8: the foul for the push-off. Yeah.
7: Definitely a travel, too.
8: Yep. Yeah, take your pick.
7: Yeah.
8: I mean, one of them, you end up in the bad books. But Isaiah Moses.
7: Yeah, he's not at his best game tonight, unfortunately.
8: Two fouls, 11 points. Second highest scorer on the team, but...
7: Yeah, those points came in a bit of a flurry there, though.
8: Yeah.
7: Probably in about four possessions.
8: Yeah, his percentage wouldn't be great. We'll look it up. It's 5 of 15. There you go.
7: Yeah.
8: And here goes Isaac White.
7: I mean, I've seen worse.
8: That's true.
7: Yeah, so inside, outside. Tevin with a big three, but
8: air ball. That's unusual for Tevin Jackson. Hoofner leaves it for Moses for Kingswood in the corner. Big pardon, Grabisa in the corner. That's our first score of the quarter.
7: Come on, Perry Lakes. Let's get this. Make this game interesting.
8: A little over 2 minutes in. That's the first score for either team this quarter.
7: Yeah.
8: Which is quite something. And yes, they get the next one.
7: Yeah.
8: It's a game. It's a game.
7: Yeah, if they get it to 14, it's definitely a game.
8: Bucknell.
7: Oh, wow.
8: And they get the stop again. Went off Bucknell, off Knox, then off Bucknell to Grabisa. All accidentally. And Perry Lakes get another stop. Hoofner knocks this down. Oh, there it
7: is. Back to 14.
8: And Ryan Petrick has put the tee up. They've gone 2 minutes and 36 seconds in this quarter without scoring.
7: Yeah.
8: And they've just given up 6 straight points. And
7: see, that's good.
8: A 14-point game again.
7: Yeah, it's a 14-point game. But see, that's good coaching. 2 shots. You haven't scored. Timeout.
8: Yep. Stop. Identify it early.
7: Yeah. Get it done early. Don't let it get back to 10. You know? Now they've got to come out, draw something up, get a good look. You know, their last few looks have been some threes, Tev's air ball, you know, a couple of rush shots. Yeah, they've just got to get something good here.
8: Kem Hoofner, 10 points on 4 of 11 shooting to go with 5 rebounds, an assist and a steal. 17 points for Jack Kingswood to go with a rebound and assist and a steal on 5 of 13 shooting.
7: He's actually played well.
8: Yeah. Andreas Grabisa's had 13. 3 triples in amongst that. 2 rebounds and assist and steal on 4 of 8 shooting. Isaiah Moses, 11 points, 4 rebounds, 8 assists.
7: Yeah, that's
8: for Isaiah Moses on 5 of 15 shooting. So when he does move the ball around, it tends to result in good things.
7: That's right.
8: 8 of 8 of 11 total assists for the team.
7: I was harsh on him just because of the shots that he was taking. They were step back threes with a hand in his face, and they're just not good shots with, you know, 8 seconds, 9 seconds to go on the shot clock. You can get better than that. You know, he's cleaned it up a little bit this second half, but like I said, they called that, they subbed him out, and they've obviously had a bit of a word to him about shot selection.
8: Rockingham have control of it. Jones, handoff for White. Running the perimeter. Pass back for LaQuinton Ross. One hand from the free throw line. Can't knock it down.
7: White in a sea of white. Has just
8: pulls out the rebound, then finds Nah, but Nah's shot is short. Bucknell comes down with it. So another chance here for Perry Lakes.
7: Now they're going to get a good one here. If they get another three, it's down to 11.
8: Hoefner and Moses probably thinking exactly that. Hoefner rolls to the bar.

0: Perry Lakes are feeling it right now. They score in any fashion from this offensive set. It's single figures.
1: Yeah.
0: And Ryan Petrick will be scratching his head, thinking, where did this go? We were 20 points up. It was very comfortable. I guess it's why you don't take Isaac White out of the game. Moses. All the way in and one. What a finish on Zaire Moses.
2: That's a tough one on Jones, though, isn't it? Is that a tough one on Jones?
0: I thought he was straight up and down.
2: I kind of thought he was as well, but Moses sold it very well and finished. I mean, what a tough finish. Excellent shot.
0: It's a classic. You see why it's cool.
2: Like, yeah.
0: You see what the official... Okay, I can see. But Jones is just standing in his cylinder. He didn't lean over. He didn't initiate contact.
2: And the official was on the back side of him, wasn't he? So he couldn't tell what was the contact that was really happening.
0: Yeah,
2: so
0: any... He's in the no-charge circle, so, you know, there's no offensive foul, obviously.
2: Yeah.
0: But... Yeah, that's back to eight.
2: Back to 8 points if he knocks this down. And one play here.
0: Unbelievable. What are we seeing right now?
2: I don't know.
0: He knocks it down. It's 8 the difference. They've got all 12 points in this quarter.
2: Isaac White needs a bucket. He was just signaling to Nah that he needs the ball.
0: He's wide open in the corner here.
2: He's had 10. He's been sitting on 10 for a long time. And here it is.
0: Sat on
2: trying to get something
0: for a long time last week.
2: Yeah. But he was scoreless in the fourth quarter.
0: He was. Nah. Jones, mid-range. Puts the shot
2: there
0: up over
2: go.
0: The hand.
2: Just settles things down.
0: That breaks the 12-point run.
2: And who else?
0: Blake Jones.
2: Yeah.
0: 27 points for him now. What was his season high before this one? 28 versus Geraldton.
2: Oh.
0: Back in June as Bucknell under the basket. Can't finish.
2: Ross with a great block.
0: Quinton Ross. Key moment. White gets in the air and then defers to Ross, to Jackson, back to White, and we're all the way out past the perimeter.
2: Into Jones with a mismatch.
0: Huge mismatch with Knox.
2: Yeah, and he gets the foul.
0: Yeah, Knox leans into him.
2: I mean, he kind of had to do something there, didn't he?
0: Bucknell was just a bit late identifying it there. He came across very late.
2: But, I mean, who rotates?
0: I mean,
2: you know what I mean?
0: Like, who rotates onto Ross?
2: Yeah. It's got to be Hufner, right?
0: But he's out here defending at the perimeter.
2: That's right.
0: Yeah.
2: So, like, I mean, I like the two bigs being on the court at the same time. And then, I mean, you look at Tevin. Tevin's not much smaller.
0: No.
2: you know what I mean?
0: I mean, the hair helps him feel taller. But, he's still a very strong gentleman. It's 11 the difference after Jones hits the first. And they just settled things a little bit here. Back out to 12. Exactly what they needed.
2: And the Perry Lakes just give us everything they had.
0: Well, that'll be the curiosity, I guess, is can they do what Joondalup did last week?
2: And it's an open three for Knox. Down. Couldn't get it to go.
0: Grabisa touched it while he was out of bounds.
2: Yeah. That's unlucky.
0: Hoping to keep himself in play. He couldn't. So, 29 points to 15. Last week, Joondalup in the last quarter against Rockingham to run them down and win that game.
2: Yeah.
0: They were only down by 12. Perry Lakes were down by 20. It's different, but is it different enough?
2: Still 4:35 to go.
0: Heaps of time. Flames have it on offense. Solid Quinton Ross. They're just letting him step through that.
2: Buckley's got to come up.
0: Yeah.
2: He has to come up and step up to that. You can't just let him take two dribbles when he's already inside the paint.
0: Moses. Double team. Gets it to Hufner. He's pinned in the corner. So passes out. Grabisa from the 45. Grabisa. Knocks another one down. Andreas Grabisa. 19 points now for him.
2: He's got a beautiful looking shot on him. Great form.
0: 11 the difference again. 82 plays 71. Rockingham in control, but this game is far from over.
2: That's good D from Knox. Does not let Isaac White turn the corner off that screen. Here's the mismatch here.
0: Yeah,
2: Ross
0: trying to back in Grabisa, but he overshoots it. Hufner's there for the rebound.
2: Yeah.
0: That's where he also hasn't been tonight. He hasn't been on the boards.
2: He hasn't been on the boards as much, yeah.
0: But he's coming into the game now. His sixth rebound.
2: Almost went in. Moses chucks up when he hears the whistle.
0: Nah.
2: Oh, they gave him two shots.
0: They did, yep. They gave him the free throws.
2: That's... Oh, today's game, I don't think that's two shots, unfortunately.
0: Wasn't really
2: old school
0: active shooting.
2: No, the old days. Yep, that was definitely a shooting foul because that's how they used to get away with it,
0: yes,
2: right?
0: Yep.
2: Chuck it up.

0: I mean, I've seen Jokic try to do that from half court and it doesn't work. You know what I mean? Like,
1: it touched me while I'm in transition. Yeah.
0: I'll just throw one up.
2: And that's why they got rid of that.
0: Like, that's right.
2: They changed.
0: That's exactly right. And that was definitely not in the act of shooting.
1: We'll get it back to single figures if he knocks this down. He doesn't. And Jones climbs highest for the rebound. So 82 plays 72. 3.5 minutes remaining in this semi-final. Winner to go on and play Coburn on Saturday night in the preliminary final for a chance to play at REC Arena for all the cookies next week. Nah has it at the 45. Nowhere to go, so he defers to Jackson. 2 seconds to shoot for Jones. He overshoots it. Ross and Moses were tangled up under the basket.
0: Yeah, they were.
1: And Bucknell's there for the loose ball, and that's a good stop for Perry Lakes. Moses Hoofner wide opens Kingswood. It's a slow pass to get there. Kingswood. Oh, lovely stop. Good hand in there from Jackson.
0: By Jackson.
1: Disrupts that. Knocks it loose. Gets the steal. And again, Rockingham can just bleed these 24 seconds off the clock, and they'll be doing this every time they go up the floor.
0: Yeah.
1: They'll bleed the first 15 without moving the ball around too much, and then White just chooses to shoot over Bucknell. Couldn't knock it down, but Ross has the reach advantage on Grabisa.
0: I mean, why is Bucknell still guarding Isaac White? And you got Grabisa guarding Ross.
1: Kick across.
0: Yeah,
1: nah.
0: He's just dropped down now. They've made the switch.
1: Oh, he gets hooked.
0: Oh,
1: no.
0: Travel.
1: He traveled.
0: No, 24 seconds. Shot clock.
1: There we go. 2:22 left. Timeout called by Ben Peterson and the Perry Lakes Hawks. Their second. Well, I mean, he'd say first, but their second of the half.
0: Yeah.
1: And this is, I guess this is where it burns you, right?
0: Yes.
1: Is this game's tight all of a sudden?
0: Yeah, yeah. If this gets down to a four-point game with, you know, a minute to go, you want a timeout somewhere.
1: Yep, absolutely.
0: They've
1: only got one left now. Anyway, 82 plays 72, 2:22 remaining. Blake Jones, in case you join us late, leading the way for Rockingham tonight. 29 points, 12 rebounds, an assist, and 2 blocks on 11 of 16 shooting.
0: Yeah.
1: 11
0: he's
1: 15
0: been phenomenal.
1: From inside, of 1 from outside. He's been unbelievable. Coming off the bench, LaQuinton Ross is next highest scorer for them. 17 points.
0: Season high, isn't it?
1: Yep.
0: Did you say 16 last week?
1: Yep. 17 is the season high. 8 rebounds, 4 assists on 8 of 15 shooting. A couple of blocks for him as well. Emmett Nahr, 8.6 rebounds, 13 assists for Emmett Nahr. He's been...
0: And that's that penetration. That's that penetration and that little dump down on the cutters from Jones and Ross.
1: And the other end of the floor, 19 points for Andreas Grabisa, including 5 triples, 5 of 8 from beyond the arc. Isaiah Moses, 15 points, 17 for Jack Kingswood, 4 points and 11 rebounds for Max Bucknell, 10 points, 6 rebounds for Cam Hoofner. We'll see whether they can produce the miracle comeback in the last few minutes. Kingswood receives in the mid-range, second-guessed the shot. Took it, missed it, then kicks out for 3 and knocks it down. 7 the difference with 2 minutes to play. It was 20 the difference with 7.5 minutes to play in this game.
0: Isaac White has still not, he's stuck on 10. He's still not scored.
1: They get it through hands, Jones to Ross. Lovely finish, LaQuinton Ross.
0: But it's worked all night, hasn't it? That high low, down low to one of the big guys.
1: They're just getting in that pocket whenever they set up the zone. And even when they've played man-to-man, they're getting in that pocket between the free throw line and the charge circle.
0: Oh, why not?
1: Grabisa again. Not quite, but big rebound, Kingswood.
0: Yeah, you got to keep
1: White
0: that up.
1: White rips it away.
0: It's too strong for him.
1: Yep. And Kingswood trying to foul. They've still got 3 fouls to give. That's the hard bit here. We talked about the clock management in the women's game last week.
0: I think you kind of got to get one.
1: You got to hack one here and before they bleed the clock too much further. Ross, aggressive take. And one. He'll go to the free throw line.
0: I mean, there's one.
1: Draws the foul. Yeah, that is one, but you don't want these to be shooting fouls. These ones, you want them taken from the
0: side.
1: That's
0: right.
1: And you also don't want them to wipe 19 seconds off the clock.
0: Well, that's exactly what they just did.
1: Yep.
0: I mean, if you're going to make a foul, you've got to make sure it's known.
1: There's Quinton Ross. Interesting.
0: Still a 9-point game.
1: Yeah.
0: With his first miss. If he misses this, stays at 9. And
1: 3 possessions is doable.
0: Yep. All they need is 1-3, and then it gets a little bit scary. It's out to 10. There you go. Makes it a 4-possession game to win.
1: Yep. That makes it much tougher in a minute and 12 seconds. They need a bucket and they need it quickly. Moses, that's step back and then travel.
0: Yeah.
1: And that's... Is that one of those where you don't need a three there? You know, like you don't necessarily, you know...
0: I don't think it's that three that they needed.
1: But 8 and 7 are the same.
0: Yeah.
1: Yeah, like it's a three possession game,
0: yeah,
1: by
0: that's
1: the way.
0: Right.
1: Just get yourself an easy two.
0: Yeah.
1: Get it to 8 and then go to work again. They need a foul here. And they're not going to. A minute to go.
0: No, don't foul him.
1: No, don't foul either.
0: Him.
1: What?
0: Foul him. You've got to foul Nah.
1: They're trying to get across there. Bucknell's left their hand in there. They find Ross. Can't knock it down. But
0: same thing.
1: Go to the free throw line to shoot.
0: 14 seconds off the shot clock. Yeah, it's the right guy to foul.
1: Yep.
0: But it's just, you've just wasted 14 seconds.
1: Yep.
0: When Nah had that ball, they should have fouled him right away.
1: Run across and just put a hand across the arm. Yep. You wonder.
0: He's up to 20.
1: Yeah.
0: Yeah.
1: It's a big game. Look, Quinton Ross.
0: But to think he's only 9 points behind Jones.
1: Yeah. Well, he's missed both free throws, but Nah chases it in, and now they have to foul him here. I think Moses is trying. There's three guys that have...
0: Oh, me, what a pass by
1: Nah. There were three guys that laid hands across him on the way in there. That's a foul.
0: Yeah.
1: Like, that's the...
0: And the worst part about it is...
1: By Ben Peterson. So that frustrates me a little bit, because any other time in the game, any of those fouls get called.
0: Yeah. And Christy and them know that, right?
1: Yeah.
0: As referees, they're not doing it intentionally, but they're trying to get a foul because they know that they need to foul.
1: Yeah.
0: And Christy and them and Easter and the refs know that they're fouling to get a stop, so to put them on the line. So it's surprising that they didn't call. Like you said, there were three attempts there.
1: Yeah. Moses here on the side near the sponsor's sign here. And then as Nah went across and cut back in, both Bucknell and I think it was Kingswood. But you could see hands right across there. Bucknell grabbed his arm and nothing. I couldn't.
0: And then it turns into a.
1: It turns into a
0: 31st point for Jones.
1: And that's not taking anything away from Jones. It was a great take and a really good assist from Nah. But
0: he's up to 14 assists now.
1: Yep. But that would I feel like that would frustrate Ben Peterson as much as anything. Not often you'll hear a coach go, call us for something.
0: Yeah.
1: That's what you're wanting there.
0: Well, 100%. And that's what you're expecting.
1: Yeah. And it's amazing that it wasn't called. And that puts the game almost out of reach.
0: No, yeah, 12 points for 40 seconds.
1: 40 seconds. Very, very difficult to overcome that.
0: It's four stops, four threes to tie the game.
1: Yeah. Yeah, to tie, to send it to overtime. Long inbound. Bucknell. Here's Grabisa, needs to put up the shot. Tries to bank it home, can't do so. White and Hoekner battle under the bucket. And there, you can see again, it took... I mean, that's so much more contact than you would think necessary to get a foul call.
0: Yeah.
1: Nabenzi, here you go.
0: I'll tell you what.
1: I'll stop going on about it, because the game's going to be over very shortly.
0: I mean, pending an insane miracle...
1: Yeah.
0: This is going to be rocking and flames, but I am now thinking, my God, that is going to be a fantastic game to watch.
1: Oh, yeah.
0: With Rockingham and Coburn.
1: Mm-hmm.
0: At Coburn.
1: Saturday night.
0: Is it at Coburn?
1: Yes, it is at Coburn at Wally Hagen Stadium. Yep. On Saturday night, that's going to be...
0: So home court advantage gets rescheduled, does it?
1: Yes.
0: Yeah, yep. I like that.
1: Yep. So Coburn, being that they won the preliminary final, they get home court advantage.
0: They get home court advantage.
1: Yep. Whereas
0: that's big.
1: It is, absolutely. As they make one of two, does Isaac White. He'll lead the ball up the floor here. The shot clock is off. Season's over for the Perry Lakes Hawks as the last 10 seconds run off the clock. It's a huge win for the Flames. We talked about their winning, lack of winning record at home in finals over the last 5 years. They have got it done here. They're going to have to do it on the road if they're going to come away with a second championship in their history, but they're going the right way about it. They win this one.
0: They got it done with their stud.
1: Yep.
0: Scoring 11 points.
1: Yep. And, no Michael Harris. Isaac White only scores 11.
0: Yep.
1: But it was the show of the two bigs, LaQuinton Ross and Blake Jones, who just absolutely went to work. 51 points between them out of the 88. Perry Lakes just had no answer.
0: No, they didn't have an answer. And I think what I did like, and we spoke about it and we touched on it, was Isaac White can't just be a scorer. When he's playing in the NBL, he's not coming out and dropping 40. Right, so things like that he's worked on now is finding people, and he found people. I don't know how many assists he had, He had four assists, right? But he could go some games where he only has one because he's dropping 40. Mm-hmm. But Emmett Nah, I mean, what a game from him. He just got into the paint. He knew that they were doubling and suffocating Isaac, and he was just finding the big guys left and right.
1: Yeah, he certainly was. And, 14 assists for him, Emmett Nah. One off a season high. He twice this season had 15 assists in a game. And he also had... he had, I think, another twice where he had 14. So he's just a guy who racked up those kind of numbers. It's quite incredible. But, yeah, the stat line for Blake Jones, 31 points, 13 rebounds, 2 assists, and 2 blocks, 12 of 17 shooting. Had an efficiency rating of 41.
0: Yeah, that's phenomenal.
1: Which you so rarely see.
0: That's incredible. That is a great game of basketball.
1: LaQuinton Ross coming off the bench. He played 30 minutes off the bench in the end, but 20 points, 8 rebounds, 4 assists, and 2 blocks on 9 of 16 shooting. He was incredible as well. Tevin Jackson, the other scorer in double figures, 12 points, 7 rebounds, 4 assists. A pretty decent, quiet night for him. You know, he just quietly went about his business. And managed to knock down. 12 points, 7 rebounds. It's quite a night.
0: Yeah.
1: Isaac White, 11 points, 4 rebounds, 4 assists, and 1 block to his name. Of the starters, Ryan Godfrey's the only one who didn't get the series because he got himself in so much foul trouble early.
0: But the first minute, he was out of the game after 2 fouls.
1: Played 11 minutes in the end, went 1 of 4 from the field for his 3 points, all from beyond the 3-point line. But
0: the thing I like about Godfrey, though, is... he knows that. He's not going to take that to heart. He'll come out the next game and he'll play a good game. And Coburn's not, I guess, a rivalry for him, but because Gav Field is one of his best mates, they always used to go at it.
1: Yep.
0: And I think that passion is still there, so it's going to be an absolute whopping game.
1: Even with Gav not on the floor, I'm sure he still feels...
0: Oh, he'll be there watching, don't worry.
1: Absolutely he will. He will be there. He'll be in the den somewhere on Saturday night, that's for sure. For the vanquished Perry Lakes, Andreas Gravisa led the way for them in the points tally. He got 22 in the end, including 6 triples.
0: Yeah, well
1: on
0: done,
1: the
0: young
1: night.
0: Fella.
1: 6 of 11 from 3-point land. He was fantastic for them. Jack Kingswood had 17 points on 5 of 15 shooting. Isaiah Moses brought himself into it again in the second half. 15 points, 4 rebounds, 9 assists on 6 of 17 shooting. So he brought himself back into it after a horror first quarter and a half.
0: Yeah, it wasn't a great first quarter and a half.
1: Max Bucknell, 4 points, 12 rebounds. He pulled down, and Cam Hoefner, just the 10 points for him. Low by his standards, averaging 25 on the season.
0: Yeah.
1: So just a little too much for him to shoulder tonight. 10 points, 6 rebounds, 2 assists for him. But, that is the end of the road for the Perry Lakes Hawks. They'll be wondering what if Jack Brown is able to stay around and play out the final series with them and didn't have to return to take up his college deal, his fifth year of eligibility for NCAA Division I. And, the NIL money that comes with it and those sorts of things, it's... You never begrudge players for doing it, but it does leave the teams in a really tricky spot.
0: And it does, but I think it's one of those things when you sign people like that as well, you're playing with fire, right?
1: Yeah.
0: No pun intended that we're at Rockingham Flames, but you're playing a very touch-and-go game. I mean, I questioned Coburn as well when they got Cipitone, and I was just like, knowing that she's only going to be here for 5 weeks, I was like, okay, how does that go gelling and how does that blend with everything?
1: Yeah.
0: But then obviously getting, what's it called, back?
1: Not Danny Raber or Darcy Garbin.
0: Raber. Yeah. So they got Raber back, and then you go, okay, well, that makes sense. At least you know Raber's going to be there and she's going to be around.
1: Yeah.
0: But you just start to question some of those theories, like what happens. And this is a perfect example now. That game could have been very different if he was here playing.
1: Yeah. Yeah, it's unfortunate that that's the way it ends up. It's the unfortunate reality of the league that we cover. Before we sign off for the night, DT, I want to get your thoughts on the one preliminary final that we know that's in place: Rockingham against Coburn.
0: Yeah.
1: We saw the bigs really get hold of Perry Lakes tonight in Blake Jones and LaQuinton Ross, obviously.
0: Yep.
1: Ryan Petrick kept returning that well because, obviously, it wasn't... Isaac White wasn't having his greatest night. He was being defended really well. Coburn have Joe Bradshaw on the inside, which makes a huge difference.
0: He'll match up on Jones.
1: Who else do they have that you think could go with them? I mean, I know Nathan Pond plays a bit off the bench.
0: I think Pondy can go with Ross. I don't think Ross is... Not that he's not as skillful, but he's definitely not the better player out of him or Jones. Jones has a little bit more versatility to his game, so I think Bradshaw will go to him.
1: Yep.
0: Sorry, Bradshaw will go to him.
1: You've got Jonah Pilate. You've
0: got Jonah Pilate there that can bang some bodies. I think Jonah and Nathan Pond can deal with Ross, at least just on the defensive end. Yep. Offensively, whatever. You've got Johnny Narkle, you've got Rowan McKenzie, you've got guys that can put points on the board. It's down this end where you can't let Ross go off for 25 points or what did he have? 20?
1: 23, was it?
0: 23?
1: Hang on, let me scroll back to him. 20, sorry, 20.
0: 20. Look, you know, like 20. You can't, if you're Coburn, you got to limit that to 10. Mm-hmm. You know what I mean? Yeah. At best.
1: Yeah.
0: And I think they have the ability to do so.
1: Because you feel like the guards, it could be a little bit of a wash there, like McKenzie. I mean, Isaac White's really high.
0: Yeah, I think Rowan will guard McKenzie. I think you'll have Johnny Narkle, maybe on Kevin Nah. That's a golfer. On Emmett Nah. you see where my head's at.
1: Yeah.
0: So just things like that, you know, I think they can match up versus... I mean, you could even have Johnny Narkle on Isaac White with that extra length, give him some space, force him to shoot over a big, long hand. Johnny's up to the challenge. But then the thing I always... People don't realize is you still got Saver Chan, who loves playing basketball. Right,
1: you know,
0: that dude plays in every league possible, and he just loves to play defense and harass people. Mate, he will live up to that challenge. So
1: you know that Saver didn't play last week.
0: That's wild.
1: DNP, which blew me away when I saw that in the box.
0: Yeah, that's nuts.
1: Against Geraldton, he was a DNP. I couldn't believe that. Yeah, Saver Chan, one of only two guys who didn't hit the floor last week. But yeah, I mean, we're sleeping on Akeem Springs too, and Fletcher Clistorney on the defensive.
0: Yeah, there's so many guys.
1: So yeah. It's going to be a fascinating matchup.
0: It will be. It's really going to be fun to watch.
1: It should be great. That's on Saturday night. The next game you'll hear on our Sport FM airwaves is tomorrow night. It will be the game at Morley Sport and Recreation Centre. Jimmy Williams and Tanya Fisher will take you through that one. The East Perth Eagles are playing host to the Goldfields Giants in the women's competition. The winner of that game will progress to a preliminary final against the Coburn Cougars on Sunday. So not an easy prize. If you get through that one, the reigning champion awaits you. The undefeated team from last year looking to get themselves their third championship in 4 years, the Coburn Cougars.
0: So yeah, phenomenal.
1: After a long drought before it began, all of a sudden the flood is coming for Coburn, or at least they'll be hoping. The Rockingham men live to fight another day and in their pursuit of hanging another championship banner here at Mike Barnett Sports Complex. DT, you're not going to be able to join us on the grand final coverage next week. So
0: no, unfortunately not.
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0: It's been great to just watch basketball games and actually talk with people who love the game as much as I do.
1: And look, we will absolutely have you back next season. If we get the NBL One West coverage up and about again, we will more than happily have you back on our airwaves. It's the last we'll hear of DT this season, but yes, we've got the semi-final action tomorrow night, and we've got the grand finals coming up next Saturday as well. Plenty of great basketball on the Sport FM airwaves. 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
15: And how successful were we at the Commonwealth Games Australia? When you look at the medal tally, gold, gold, gold. 171 medals in total the Aussies got, 70 of which were gold, 45 silver, 56 bronze across the 10 events. Australia, 171 medals. The next best, England, with a mere 110, 29 gold, 45 silver, 36 bronze. And I hear you asking, well, what about the track and field? Well, also in the track and field, didn't we dominate that? We were unstoppable when it comes to athletics. When you look at the medal tally for how we went, Australia on top, of course. Would you suspect anything else? Australia, 12 gold, 11 silver, 11 bronze for 34 medals. The next best in terms of overall medals was England with 21. They had 6 gold, 9 silver and 6 bronze. And second on the medal tally behind Australia was Jamaica. 18 medals in total, 10 of which were gold. Very impressive, 11 silver and 5 bronze after a historic Commonwealth Games. Russell Mathander has bounded into the studios. He is happy. He is raring to go. Russell, hello.
16: G'day, Ethan. G'day, listeners.
15: How exciting.
16: It was. It was fantastic. And I think it just goes to show you that Australia is coming up and we are being a powerhouse in track and field. And at the right time, I may say, leading up to the LA Olympics and obviously the home Olympics going to be in Brisbane in 2032.
15: I saw this post from David Tarbottom, who was an excellent statistician for Australian athletics. So as we spoke about, with all the medals that we got, 12 gold, 11 silver, 11 bronze, 34 medals in total. It is the equal fourth most medals at Commonwealth Games history. And then on August the 1st, we got, which was day seven gold, five silver and five bronze, 17 medals in total. That's our most successful day at the Commonwealth Games. 77 top eight places, which is the fourth best in Australian history. So when you look at the numbers, it is just raining medals all round. And we had 12 athletes get personal bests. Lockie Kennedy, of course, twice. Eddie Nikisha, Tori Lewis, Claudia Hollingsworth, Tori West, Mia Skerry, Jemima Montag, Archie Hewitt, Layla Sharp, Ayla Kalawashich. We also had Sienna Newton and Mark Shepherd all receive personal best. 12 athletes set 15 personal bests, excuse me. We're starting, Russell, to learn how to double peak and to peak domestically at the right time of season and then internationally at the right time of season.
16: Definitely are. We're definitely doing very, very well with this. And now we also will be shortly turning our attention to the World Junior Championships, where we have athletes at Eugene, Oregon, in preparation for their championships, which I might say too.
15: Mm-hmm. Yes.
16: These could be our future Commonwealth Games medalists or yes. Olympians. So we'll be moving on to that in the next week or so.
15: Yeah, starts up either today or tomorrow. So it's a really quick turnaround, actually. The broadcast numbers from Channel 7 for the Commonwealth Games were huge. They were incredibly successful. They had about 1.9 million Australians reached Channel 7's coverage of the Commonwealth Games. Yes, Russell, why do you look confused?
16: It was 1.9 or 11.9?
15: 11.9, what'd I say?
16: You said 1.9.
15: 11.9 million. Excuse me. Thank you, Russell. Reached Channel 7's Commonwealth Games coverage. The audience on 7 Plus, the digital platform, which I know you've got no idea how to operate, it was up by 56% compared to the Birmingham Commonwealth Games. Overall, the Commonwealth Games, Russell, I know you were glued to your television watching the lawn bowls, but the 10 event format, is it one that the Commonwealth Games will look at in the future as being the only way for the Comm Games to progress? What I'm basically asking is, was it successful?
16: Look, I think for Glasgow, they've done a fantastic job in getting the games through. Mm-hmm. It was well done to them, so hats off to Glasgow itself. However, I think some of the... it was difficult to get all the coverage in some cases. So that was one of the sticking points. And also some of the changes to the actual programming events, such yes. as the splitting of the events, which like the 100 metres, for example, was a typical example of yes. the top eight and all that type of stuff. That was all very confusing for a lot of people. And but other than that, a successful games from Glasgow and surprisingly good. And look, this might have to be the way we go forward because, I think the Commonwealth Games, like the Olympic Games, fantastic event to have, but logistically and cost-wise, it is a huge juggernaut to try and overcome.
15: So do you think the 10 events worked?
16: I think they do.
15: And it can be manageable for cities going forward?
16: I think it could be. And look, in all honesty, I think there is a certain amount of positive feedback from this Commonwealth Games, which I think the Commonwealth Games committees will have to look at and make some interesting decisions going forward because the cost of running these games, like you said, is quite steep, and having the infrastructure and to run all the logistics of it is a big task. So it will be interesting going forward. I must say that.
15: I think India, they've got the next Commonwealth Games, and I think they are planning on housing all the events as we've seen traditionally at the Commonwealth Games. So I think 19 sports, although that could change. But I reckon after India is where we may start to see this 10-event program for the Commonwealth Games really come into effect. And I did notice it was, I think, a lot more manageable for the host broadcaster in Channel 7 with just 10 events to focus on. It seemed like they were able to go into the events without rushing from one event to the other and allowed events to breathe. So there was a few times where it was definitely cycling off to swimming, off to track and field, back to cycling, over to lawn bowls. But I think the 10-event program did definitely help. Were there any surprises from you, Russell, with how the Australian team went? As I said before, a huge amount of medals Australia was able to accumulate, 34. Did any of them come as a surprise to you?
16: No, not really. I think, it was great to see people stand up and, take that leap forward.
15: Yes.
16: And this is the thing, when you're out there in a final,
15: mm-hmm.
16: there's eight people that line up, okay?
15: Yeah.
16: Let's take, for example, the 100 metres race. Anything can happen.
15: Yes.
16: Someone falls, starts, you're down to seven.
15: Mm-hmm.
16: Someone stumbles down out of the block, doesn't get a great start, you're down to six.
15: Yes.
16: Someone does a hamstring, you're down to five. anything can happen and possibly can happen. So in saying that, I looked at that 100 metres of Lockie Kennedy's.
15: Yes.
16: And he was he had that almost in the bag, and it was probably the last 5 metres that, yes. or 10 metres that he was overtaken by the Cameroon athlete. Mm. So, yeah, that was a fantastic race by him. He set it up perfectly. He did everything right. And, you know, just wasn't quite there on the day. In saying that, you know, he's now made history for Australia and for himself. Fantastic work for, you know, for Australia. It's given Australia a big, big presence in athletics and notoriety as far as, you know, through the public as well. And now people know who Lockie Kennedy is. He's now being touted as the fastest white man alive.
15: Yes.
16: All these type of things, and all goes well for him, and also the sport of athletics. So, is it surprising? It might be surprising for the amount of accolades they're getting, but it's well deserved. And also, the other thing is, they are performing at the highest level possible, and that's what we always wanted to see from our athletes. We always wish them the best, but we'd love to see great performances. We know they're not always going to win gold medals, and Commonwealth Games is a good way of giving them the break into the senior ranks, and also a bit of a boost in their own psyche in going forward into international competition.
15: Were you impressed with how competitive the fields were? I was quite pleasantly surprised about how we did get to see some of the best in the world out competing.
16: Yeah, look, I mean, there were some cases where there was some big names missing from some of the events.
15: Yes.
16: However, yeah, that is to be expected, as we know that tends to happen at most Commonwealth Games. My thing that I looked for was how many of our competitors that were nominated in the events get to the finals. And I think that's also a big success rate that you must look at. So, for example, we had two men in the 100-meter finals. I think it's been a very long time since we've had something like that happen for us in the Commonwealth Games.
15: Yes.
16: Likewise, the men's 4x1, their gold medal from the outside there, that was a fantastic result.
15: Yes.
16: They basically ran that by themselves. There was no one they could chase. They had to set it up. They had to get everything right, and they did. So that's a great kudos to them as well. Tori Lewis, I think, meddling in the 100 going sub-11, fantastic result.
15: Yep.
16: Doubling up and getting into the final of the 200, great result. So a lot of great performances across the board. The women's double in the 5K and first and second,
15: yes,
16: fantastic result there. And then Rose Davies taking the 5 and the 10,000, a fantastic result there as well. So for some of these athletes who we know from seeing them in and following them in the sport track and field, for some of them now they're going to become household names, and from that point of view, it is a fantastic result. Again, it's a fantastic result for track and field overall, and that's what we need in this country. I mean, until probably these Commonwealth Games, the best known names in track and field were probably Peter Boll,
15: yes,
16: and Gout.
15: Yes.
16: Now we've got people talking about Tori Lewis, Lockie Kennedy, people such as Rose Davies, etc. So this is what we want to see. This is what we need, and it all goes for the future of our sport.
15: So going back to your point about how many made a final, don't have the exact number, but also bear in mind that events like the 10,000 metres, the 5,000 metres, the walk, those events were straight finals. But top eight places, 77. We had 77 top eight places, which is the fourth best in Australian history, and that statistic is courtesy of David Tarbottom.
16: So there you go. I mean, so that's where you'd say, yeah, we had a great games, you know.
15: You also had a good games regarding your tipping. We're going to get to that in a moment. We will take a break on track and field tonight, and then we will come back with all of our analysis on how and the medals fell for our athletes, plus a whole heap more. We'll also take a look at how the World Juniors are shaping up and some of the Aussies who were inside the top 10 best performances for this year in their respective disciplines. Don't go anywhere. Back with more in a moment.
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15: Russell's here, he's keen, he's potting people off air. That's not very nice what you said before, Russell, but anyway, we won't go with it on air. Hope you enjoyed the Commonwealth Games. Hope you've been able to catch up on some much-needed rest. If you did wake up in the early hours of this morning, I'll put my hand up. I had to pick and choose what days I would get up, but I certainly did make the most of the early hours of the morning, being able to get up at 2 a.m. watching our athletes at the Commonwealth Games. Did you wake up early, Russell, or did you just not go to sleep? Oh, you're a comedian. did you wake up early or did you
16: I woke up for some of them, and then some of them I was just like pushed my way through and stayed awake. And but yeah, it was so it's tough with that with the time difference in some of those cases, but it was all good to see. And whatever I didn't see live, I picked up on the replays.
15: Did you really?
16: Mm-hmm.
15: You worked out how to use them?
16: Yes.
15: On social media, or did you go back through 7 Plus?
16: I'll do 7 Plus.
15: So you actually worked out how to use it?
16: I've got 7 Plus on my phone.
15: Doesn't mean you know how to use it. You've got two phones and you don't know how to use either of them.
16: Yeah, that's why I need two. One works, the other one doesn't.
15: Well, there we go. Let's get started into reflecting on the events. We spoke about some of the events last week, so we'll touch on the ones which have happened since we were last on air. The men's 800 metres, all of Australia's eyes were on Peter Boll. He finished in seventh. He kicked with about 300 metres to go, but unfortunately just ran out of steam at the end of the race and fell back to seventh, running 1:46.73. We had three Aussies in the final. Peyton Craig, he came sixth, 1:46.66. And Luke Boys, Russell, he was able to pick up the silver medal, running 1:45.93 in the men's 800 metres. After Peter Boll, is Luke Boys and Peyton Craig going to pick up the mantle as the best 800 metre runners? And could this be the first of a few medals we see from Luke?
16: Yeah, look, I think it was a fantastic one by Luke. And yeah, he's definitely one of the up and comers for in the 800 metres. There's a number of young gentlemen coming through in that space. So it is going to be very interesting as to what transpires in the next couple of years leading up into LA. So, yeah, a fantastic performance by Luke. No real surprises except that, unfortunately, I think Peter did make a bit of a mistake there, and other than that, that is life. And like you said, I think sometimes you learn by your mistakes.
15: I'm very happy for Luke Boys because Peter Bowe is the main star in the 800 metres and in Australian middle distance running, particularly on the men's side. So everyone was looking at how Peter would go. Peyton Craig is viewed as the next one up. Once Peter does decide to retire, everyone sees Peyton as the heir apparent. But Luke Boys, he's been a national champion before. He's been on the national podium a few times and he got what he deserved. He deserves a silver medal. And for everyone to have the attention on Peyton and Peter, now they've got to start looking at Luke Boys. So I was very happy for him, Russell, because I think he really does deserve a medal.
16: Look, like I said to you, you know, when you get to that final, anything can happen.
15: Yes.
16: You know, and here's an example of someone's made a tactical error on their behalf, and I don't think it only affected Peter, it affected some of the others as well. So, you know, and you're there, and you're the one standing on the podium.
15: Yes.
16: So a fantastic result. You've got to be in it to win it, and if you're in a final, you've got a chance.
15: Cameron Myers, he picked up a silver medal in the men's mile. Josh Kerr, the world champion. I think heading into this, he was the favourite, but Cam Myers, he definitely is and was capable of defeating him on the day. Timothy Cherry, another world-class runner, he was in the race alongside the defending 1,500-metre champion, which Oliver Horst still technically is. Mm. He came fifth. Jake Whiteman was there. Adam Spencer, a world indoor championship bronze medalist. So probably the most competitive field out of the Commonwealth Games. And Cam Myers, he just didn't really get going. We know he likes to lead from the front and he likes to control the pace and to be leading through the first few laps and the whole time, essentially. But he just couldn't. He got stuck behind early with about two laps to go. That's when he started to climb through. But by then, Josh Kerr had already taken the lead and there was just no catching Josh Kerr in the end. Tactics were a bit different and Cam Myers was leading from the front. Could we have seen a different result? Maybe, but we all forget Cam Myers is just 20 years of age and he has still got a lot more to give in the sport of track and field. And this will not be the last time we see Cam Myers on the Commonwealth Games podium. But I do reckon it may be the last time we see him get silver. I think gold, I should say, is what we're going to be seeing from Cam in the future. But what did you think of this men's mile race, Russell? It was a great race from Josh Kerr and Cam Myers.
16: Yes, it was a fantastic race. But the key again here, three Australians in the final.
15: Yes.
16: So, you know, Oliver Hall picking up a fifth place and Adam Spencer getting in at eighth. The difference between the winner and Adam Spencer, only 2.5 seconds.
15: Hmm.
16: So nothing much in it. So a fantastic race overall. So very tightly contested event for sure.
15: What did you think of the race from Cam Myers?
16: Look, I think Cam, like you said, he got stuck. It was unfortunate. And therefore what happened was he then struggled to and had to work harder than he probably would have liked to get through the pack. Again, then, like I said, this is the beauty of our sport in track and field. Anything can happen, and it usually does. You try and work on every aspect of your race from a tactical point of view, from a technical point of view. You try and make sure you got it all right on the day, and sometimes something outside goes wrong, and bang, all of a sudden there's a big change and race tactics, etc. But Cam Myers is a fantastic racer.
15: Yes.
16: And what I mean by that is that he can adapt very, very well to most situations. Some people would have folded under that situation and panicked. But I think Cam, he held his composure really well, got through it and just missed out. So, like you said, you know, Kerr was just a little bit too far away to catch, but otherwise a fantastic result.
15: In the men's 10,000 metres, Kai Robinson, he was able to pick up another medal, running 27 minutes, 48.93 seconds. He won it by almost a second over Gulveer Singh from India, who ran 27 minutes, 49.78. And I'm loving this from Kai Robinson as well. He has picked up a world indoor championship bronze medal and was starting to see the accolades come for Kai Robinson, which I'm so happy for because he is a great racer for Australia. This 10,000 metres, Russell, now that we've got someone spearheading at the front, do you think we could see a few more pop up like we saw with, the 1,500 metres? It was Stuart McSwain for a long time. Matt Ramsden was there or thereabouts, and then Oliver Hoare came. Now we got Cam Myers and Adam Spencer. Could we start to see this men's 10,000 metres pool get a bit of depth into it for Australia?
16: Look, I don't see why there wouldn't be. I mean, one of the things is things that are going to happen with the women's is the same way. Like we said, we need the depth in the sport, and people all of a sudden, and this is the thing, the beauty about these athletes, and they probably don't even realise it themselves, when they perform like this, Kai Robinson has gone forward, he's won a gold medal, he has probably inspired so many other young male athletes who want to be distance runners into running into the 10,000, he has no idea.
15: Yeah.
16: Right? He has absolutely no idea. And some of them will start coming up and they'll be racing him and they'll be like, oh, my God, I'm racing against Kai Robinson. And, sometime in the future, 10, 15 years in the future, someone's going to go, you're going up to him and saying, you were the reason that, I took up 10K running and 10,000 metres because of your race at the Commonwealth Games. And this is the thing. This is what these guys are. These guys are inspiration role models for the future of our athletes coming through. They don't know it as yet, but they're doing that automatically by being out there and performing. And, yes, it will get better. Interesting in this one, the third place position went to David Malarkey from Isle of Man.
15: Yes.
16: I think we didn't see too many Isle of Man athletes overall in the games.
15: So you talk about inspiration, and I reckon David may be inspiring a lot of young kids from the Isle of Man.
16: Yeah, it's exactly right. This is where this is where the Commonwealth Games, I think, has its roots in. It's the development. It's a stepping stone to the Olympic Games, and I think it's a great form of motivation for athletes to take it to that next level.
0: Wise words.
15: Thank you, Jeremy. The men's 4x100 metres, some people were saying that this was the performance from Australia of the games. We definitely thought that we were a chance to medal, but that's all we were. We thought that we were a chance capable, but when you look at Canada, the team that they assembled, don't forget Canada, world champions, Olympic champions. They are very good at the relays, and they assembled a very good team. Aaron Brown, Jerome Blake, Brendan Rodney, Andre DeGrasse. You also look at Nigeria. They had a lot of stars in there. Same too with us, likewise with Ghana. Even England and Jamaica, they had a pretty good team on paper. But as the 1985 Brownlow medalist says, Russell, the game's won on grass, not paper. But in this case, the race is won on the track, not paper. Australia, very good with the baton changeovers. All of them probably ran the race or the leg of their life. Lockie Kennedy, 9.8 runner, he blitzed it from the start. Gave it to Josh Asapardi, who probably had a bit of fire in the belly after not being selected in the individual 100 metres. Caleb Law, he is an excellent runner and he should own that third leg of the relay for life or for as long as he wants it. Rowan Browning as well, who did speak in the aftermath of the Commonwealth Games and said that it was a bit of redemption for him because in 2022, we know in the heats, he fell over and Australia did not progress. Now, he was on the same leg as he was 4 years ago and he was able to anchor Australia home, keeping his cool with Canada, with Nigeria, with England, Ghana and all them closing around him. He was able to keep his cool. So this result from the men's 4x100 metres surprised a few, Russell, and arguably one of our best performances at the Commonwealth Games.
16: Yeah, look, it was one of the better performances for sure. It was a fantastic race, and I must admit, watching Rowan on that last leg, there was flashbacks.
15: Oh my God!
16: And I was like, please don't fall. when he got
15: idiot.
16: The bike, and he started pulling away, and he started putting in that lead. That was it was great to see, and then he managed to hang on as the grass came home, charging home. And so, a fantastic run overall, set up by a great start. And I thought I thought the changeovers looked very, very slick as well. So a fantastic result for the Australian team. And well done.
15: Thank you, Russell. Good stuff from you. The men's 10,000-metre race walk, Isaac Beecroft, he was victorious. He's now going already over in Eugene, I should say. He was on a plane over to Eugene. He's going to back it up, I think, in the 5,000-metre race walk is what they do at the under-20 championships. But Isaac Beecroft won by about a second over his Kenyan opponent in Kiu. Isaac Beecroft in the men's 10,000-metre race walk, 38 minutes, 45.51 seconds. So well done to Isaac. And I'm not sure if you saw, Russell, but it inspired a bit of celebration as well from the Carlton Football Club when they were thrashing Brisbane. A few of the Carlton players were celebrating, mimicking Isaac Beecroft's race walk technique. By the way, the men's 4x100 metres, forgot to mention that this is the first time since 1974 that Australia has won gold in that event. And also 1950 was the last time before that. So the third time Australia has been able to do it. And the time we ran is actually the fastest time that we've ever run at the Commonwealth Games for the 4x100 metres. So well done to the men. Well done also to Isaac in the men's 10,000 metre race walk.
16: Now, Carlton, that would be because Beecroft being any relation of Beecroft that played for Carlton, would it?
15: I don't know. Possibly.
16: I'm just wondering.
15: Pick up one of your phones and find out.
16: I was very interested because I think there was a Bobby Croft that played for Carlton, if I'm not mistaken. But anyway, let us continue.
15: Yes, let us continue, Russell. The men's pole vault, Curtis Marshall, he cleared 5 metres 85 on attempt number 2. He is now a 3-time Commonwealth Games champion. I think in the men's pole vault, no one has been able to be 3-time champions. We've had a heap of 2-time champions, some of which come from Australia. Steve Hooker, he was a 2-time champion, 2006 and 2010. Trevor Bickle, 2-time champion as well, 1962 here in Perth and 1996. And now Curtis is a 3-time champion. Steve Hooker did hold the last Games record, which was 5 metres 80, and that has been taken from him by Curtis Marshall. The Games record now stands at 5 metres 85. He is the Commonwealth champion. He cleared 5 metres 40 on attempt 1, passed 5 metres 50 as I dropped my pen, then went over to 5 metres 60, cleared that on attempt 1, likewise with 5 metres 70, and same with 5 metres 80. The second place getter jumped 5 metres 70, and that was Kyle Rademeyer from South Africa, and then Owen Hurd from England jumped 5 metres 70, got the bronze off count back. What do you make of Curtis Marshall, Russell, being able to be a 3-time Commonwealth Games champion, 2018, 2022, now 2026.
16: Yeah, look, not surprising. Not surprising for Curtis Marshall. He's been absolutely, he's like a good wine. He gets better with age. When you think about it, it's been 8 years between those three wins, and Curtis is jumping in the best in his career at the moment. So what can you say? The thing is, can he go to the next Commonwealth Games and be as dominant? Ooh. That'd be a 4-time result.
15: Commonwealth Games champion? Possibly. I don't know how many 4-time Commonwealth Games champions there have been, but have you found out your answer?
16: I couldn't get an answer. So if any of our listeners know, is Isaac Beecroft any relation to the former, if he actually played for Fitzroy, in Bob Beecroft?
15: Email us, taft913@gmail.com. Men's discus, Matt Denny, no surprises. He won at 67 metres 73 from Frederick Dackers, who came in second, and then Lawrence Okoye, who's good friends with Matt Denny. 67.73 for Matt. He threw that in round 4. His opening round throw would have been good enough to secure gold on its own. He threw 66.87 on attempt 1. But how's this for consistency? So a foul in round 2, then in round 3, 67 metres 32. His fourth round throw was his best, 67 metres 73. His fifth round, 67 metres 77. And then his round 6 throw was 67 metres 26. So for Matt Denny, ultra consistent in the men's discus, and he is once again the champion of the Commonwealth. When you look back at the champions before, there's a lot of famous names, and Matt Denny becomes the first Australian ever to be a two-time men's discus champion at the Commonwealth Games. So well done to him. And is that the furthest throw? Yes, it is the furthest throw ever at the Commonwealth Games from an Australian. Right, we're going to take a break on track and field tonight. We've spoken about the men's results. We'll flip over the page and have a look at how our women went at the Com Games. Back with more in just

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4: Welcome back. We're reviewing the Commonwealth Games. We've had a look at the men's able-bodied and on the men's para side. We had a few medalists coming from Australia in the men's T38 100 metres, Ulrich Muller. He ran 11.19. It's the season's best for him, and he gets silver in the 100 metres for the men's T38. And also Sam Rizzo, our other medalist in the para events at the Commonwealth Games for the men's side of things. In the T54 men's 1500 metres, Sam Rizzo ran a time of 3.18. Oh, sorry, pushed a time of 3.18.61 for the T54 event for Sam Rizzo. On the women's side, in their para events, we had a very successful women's 200-metre campaign. Rhiannon Clark-Russell, she gets her first Commonwealth Games gold, running a season's best of 26.92. Brezzy's Britton, a young up-and-coming star in the same event, the women's T38 200 metres, she ran 27.66. We also had in the women's T54, 1500 metres, we had Eliza Alt. Connell. She was able to push a time of 3:40.84. Layla, Sharp in the women's long jump in the T38. She was able to win a silver medal, jumping 5:06. And Alea Kowalczyk, we spoke about her, 4:71 in the women's T38 long jump. So well done to all of those athletes. Rhiannon Clark from a West Australian perspective, Russell. Been a long time coming, but she finally gets the gold medal she deserves.
5: Yes, a fantastic result for her. Her fourth?
4: No, third.
5: Third, that's right. The first one was in 2018.
4: Yes.
5: Time flies, really. So, yeah, a fantastic result there for her to get the gold medal in the 200. Now it'll be a case of preparing themselves for their world championships. I believe it's next year, and we'll see what events turn up for the T38s over there.
4: Let's go to the women's mile, 5,000 metres and 10,000 metres, Russell. Mm-hmm. It was just medals galore. So we'll start off with the 10,000 metres, Rose Davies. How good was she? She was able to win gold, 31 minutes, 39.32. Then in the 5,000 metres, Rose Davies again, first time in history. The 10,000-metre, 5,000-metre double, and it was Rose Davies who got it done. She defeated a class field. Jessica Hull was in there for the women's 5,000 metres. Rose Davies, 14.44.53. Jessica Hull, 14.45.01. And then look at the women's mile, Russell. It was a clean sweep for Australia. Abby Caldwell on top of Jess Hull and then Claudia Hollingsworth. Abby Caldwell probably been a standout Aussie in the women's middle distance scene, apart from Rose Davies in the 1500 metres or the mile, particularly from Australia. And it has just been wonderful to see how good she has gone this season. Jess Hull, we know she hasn't been in the form that she has been in last season or the season before that, but still a Commonwealth Games silver behind one of the best of all time in Abby Caldwell is not a bad result at all. And then Claudia Hollingsworth, the youngster, she was able to get her bronze medal

0: 4:40.20 as I spoke about. But how good, first of all, Russell from Rose Davies, a 5,000-metre, 10,000-metre double, never been done in history, and Rose Davies was able to accomplish it.
1: Yeah, I was looking at that because I was thinking, I've never seen anyone do the 5-10 double, so fantastic result for her. And like I said, creating history. And she looked so relaxed as well. And, yeah, it was a fantastic race by her. She's just such a strong athlete. And, yeah, both of her results were season best. So perfect timing in the lead-up to the into this games.
0: By the way, there's only been two Australian women to win either the 5,000 metres or the 10,000 metres at the Commonwealth Games. Kate Richardson, she won it in 1998, the 5,000 metres that is, and then Kylie Risk, she won the 10,000 metres in 1988. So now there's three people to do it, and she, being Rose Davies, is one of them. But for the mile, that was exceptional. How good was it to see an Australian podium?
1: 1-2-3.
0: 1-2-3 in the women's mile.
1: Look, get used to it, Australia. I think we're going to see a lot more of these in the future because our women are getting very, very strong in the in middle distance era. We're becoming a force to deal with, which is great to see.
0: It really is. Really, really is. The women's 10,000 metre race walk. Speaking of clean sweeps, we were able to do it here. Jemima Montag, she got a personal best actually. 42 minutes, 13.4 seconds to win gold. Elizabeth McMillan, she walked 42 minutes, 39.87 seconds. And then we had Rebecca Henderson, 43 minutes, 27.46 seconds. So Australia able to clean sweep in the women's race walk. The women's high jump, we touched on it last week, I believe, but Eleanor Patterson, just recapping, in a games record, was able to defeat Nicola Olischlagers. Eleanor 1.96 and Nicola Olischlagers 1.93. The women's pole vault, Russell. Now this was interesting because all of our attention from a WA perspective was on our flag bearer in Nina Kennedy.
1: Yep.
0: Unfortunately for her, she walks away with a silver medal, 4.65 meters. But as I have been reminding people, if you were going to lose to anyone in this Commonwealth Games field, you'd want it to either be Nina or Eliza. Because don't forget, Nina, while she is the current Oceania record holder, jumping 4.95 meters. Do you know who the previous Oceania record holder was?
1: Oh, it wouldn't happen to be a New Zealander, would it?
0: It would be, and it would be Eliza McCartney, who jumped 4.95 meters. So it's not like this is just someone who got lucky on the day. Eliza McCartney is a very experienced pole vaulter, and it wasn't as if they lost on different heights, Nina. She lost on countback.
1: Mm.
0: So looking at the scorecard, when they went up to 4.65 meters, Eliza got it on attempt one and Nina got it on attempt two. So aside from that, they were pretty much on par with each other. Then they went up in height and they both didn't get it. So that is why Eliza won. It was just based on a countback, Russell. But still, for Nina, she did come out in the aftermath and say that she's superhuman most of the time, but a lot of the time she is human, and that's what we do have to remember.
1: Look,
0: yes.
1: The depth of New Zealand pole vaulting is very strong. And if you look at the results, New Zealand finished first, third, and fourth in this event with Nina splitting them up, basically. So, you know, it just goes to show you that there is strength in Oceania, mainly from Australia and New Zealand at the moment, but it is going to become a lot more difficult to dominate in some of these events.
0: Have they now got a better pole vault program than we do?
1: Well, excuse me, I wouldn't say better. God. But I would say that it is. They have spent a lot of time and effort in improving their overall high-performance programs.
0: Yes.
1: They've been hunting for people as motivators, you know, to and mentors for a lot of the athletes. So they are spending a lot of time in developing the sporting prowesses of their country, and therefore that is now starting to show in events such as the Commonwealth Games.
0: One day we're going to have you without any health problems. The women's long jump, Brooke Bushkill, bronze medal, really good to see from her. 6 metres 80, which she got in her round one attempt, and then she backed up with a 6 metres 79 jump in the final round. Unfortunately for Delta Amadzowski, she was just 5 centimetres off winning a medal, but Brooke Bushkill, 6 metres 80, she's just another superstar. And when you look at the women's long jump in our history, unfortunately it's one of the medals that Brooke hasn't been able to get, but this is one of the furthest jumps that we've ever seen for the Commonwealth Games in the women's long jump. And unfortunately for Brooke, she doesn't get a gold medal, but another medal to add to her impressive resume. Don't forget, at the last Commonwealth Games, she jumped 6 metres 95 and wasn't lucky enough to get gold on that occasion. So she has just been such a consistent trooper at the Comm Games, but glad that she's able to go home with, which will probably be her final Commonwealth Games, with a bronze medal.
1: Yeah, look, a fantastic result for Brooke and also for Delta Amadzowski. She got fourth with 6.75. But, you know, it was very interesting. The three of the athletes who finished in second, third and fourth all had their best jumps in the first round.
0: Okay.
1: So it was interesting, that fact. And then Jasmine Sawyers pulled out her best round jump in the fourth to take the win.
0: Jasmine Sawyers.
1: Sorry?
0: Sawyers.
1: Sawyers.
0: You said soy.
1: Oh, did I say soy? Sorry.
0: Yeah. Sawyers.
1: Sawyers. Had a fantastic jump at 6.93 in the fourth attempt and then 6.90 in the fifth. So, you know, basically a fantastic result overall for the Australians. But interesting.
0: Speaking of first round performances, Mackenzie Little, that's how she won her gold medal.
1: Mm.
0: 61 metres 88. Going into this, she had only thrown over 60 metres once this season. That was at the Oceania Championships. So I was a bit worried with how she would be able to go. But she just had this ability, and I think at the last Commonwealth Games she got a silver medal in the first round. We saw Kelsey Lee Barber for many a year wait till the final round to throw her best, but it seems Mackenzie Little has this ability. As soon as the competition starts, as soon as she's at the top of the runway for the first time, she can produce her best throw.
1: Look, yes, to each their own, but as long as they keep producing the best throws to take wins, we'll take them.
0: No, that is correct. Well done, Russell. At the start of the Commonwealth Games, just before you and I did our own tipping process, I can finally reveal the results. So of all the athletes that we predicted, I got a grand total of 21 and Russell got 30. So let's move on to the next thing. So well done to you, Russell. You got 30.
1: Okay, thank you.
0: Well done. Well done to you. No, I got 21 right. Russell got 30 right. So maybe he does know a little bit about track and field. Still yet to be convinced. The World Under 20 Championships, Russell, before we do wrap up for today, the team that we are sending over, it's 73 people,
1: mm-hmm.
0: which is the largest team Australia has ever sent to the World Juniors.
1: Mm-hmm.
0: The larger than his Commonwealth Games team. What does that tell you?
1: Athletics is up and alive and buzzing, and we are producing international stars.
0: Mm. Yes, very true. Also, it's going to be televised. Now, when it was first announced that we would see the seven pick up the Commonwealth Games, the World Junior Championships, we all thought, oh, well, you know, it's what happens when you got gout going over there. But without gout, Channel 7 are still televising it. Not only are they televising it, Russell, I thought when it was announced that it was just going to be on their streaming platform, the 7 Plus app, which you have been able to navigate beautifully, but they're actually putting it on free-to-air television. So this is all Eastern Standard Time, Russell. So for us in the West, we'll have to check our local guides, same with Adelaide and the Northern Territory. But the first day, you're going to be able to see the morning session, and then the evening session, that's going to be on 7 Mate. For day two, you'll get the morning session and the evening session on free-to-air. The morning session on 7 2, the evening session on 7 Mate. For day three, it will just be on 7 Plus, the morning session. Unknown about the evening session at the moment, but check your local guides and that will change. For day four, that will be on 7 2, the morning session, and then the evening session will be on 7 Mate. When I say morning and evening, the morning sessions usually start at about 3 a.m., finish at about 6 or 7 a.m., and then the evening sessions, this is all our time, by the way, the evening sessions will start around midday, lunchtime, and then they'll finish at about 2. And then the final day, you'll be able to catch that on 7.2 for the morning session. But how's that, Russell? Free-to-air TV showing junior athletics.
1: That is a first and a fantastic coup for Australian athletic viewers, yes, and lovers of the sport.
0: Yes.
1: Still having to jump around from 7 to 7 mate to 7 plus. A little bit confusing, but we'll get there.
0: What do you mean not confusing? It just says on the screen, West Australian viewers switch to 7 or 7 mate or whatever.
1: Yep.
0: It's not all that confusing.
1: It is for me.
0: Well, it's because you fall asleep and then you wake up and go, oh, why have I got Outback Truckers on? Anyway, let's go through the top 10 Aussies who are in the top 10 performances in their world so far in 2026. So Daniel Williams in the men's 800 metres. These are the athletes who I think are a legitimate chance of medalling. So in the men's 800 metres for the under-20s, Daniel is ranked second in the world this year after running 1:44.37. He did that at the Adelaide Track Classic. Charles Barrett in the men's 3,000 metres, Russell, he has run 7:51.95. He's ranked seventh for the world this year. Now, it's not seventh for the athletes who are competing at the World Juniors. This is the seventh best performance in the world this year for the under-20s. Isaac Beecroft, so he's doing the 5,000-metre race walk. He is the reigning Commonwealth Games champion in the 10,000-metre race walk. He has walked 19 minutes, 42.8 seconds. He is ranked sixth in the world this year. Our men's 4x1 team, they're ranked fourth in the world this year, running 39.47 seconds. Over on the women's side of things, Zara Hagen with her 11:16. That puts her ninth in the world this year. Zoe Wood, for the women's 5,000-metre race walk, she's walked 22 minutes, 10.69 seconds. Isabel Lewisham-Rowe in the women's high jump, she's jumped 1.95 metres. She's just 1 centimetre outside the national under-20 record, which is held by Eleanor Patterson. And wake up, Russell. And then Isabel Lewisham-Rowe, she's been able to jump 1.95 metres. She's ranked number one in the world. And then the women's 4x1, they're ranked 10th in the world, having run 44.43. Anything to contribute, or did you miss all that?
1: No, I've listened to what you said. And look, the main thing, as many of these athletes that can get to finals,
0: yes,
1: that's what we're looking for.
0: Mm-hmm.
1: And from there, the medals will come.
2: Wise words.
0: Yes, thank you, Jeremy. So I'm looking forward to the under-20 championships, Russell. You'll be able to catch it on Channel 7, as I said. 73 athletes is what we're sending over. And by the way, in that list weren't some of the names like a Mason McGruder, who is a previous world championship medalist, a world junior championship medalist. And also in doing some research from this, thanks to the wonderful David Tarbottom as well for his stats. Some interesting facts about the World Junior Championships. And by the way, the team's broken up in 36 men, 37 women. Let me see if I can pull up. Can you guess who, Russell, has got the most medals for Australia at the... Have I worded that right? Yeah, the most medals for Australia at the World Junior Championships, because there's a heap of them. Paul Burgess, he's got two.
1: I was going to say Paul Burgess wasn't one.
0: Tim Forsyth, Steve Parry, Rowan Robinson, Casey Vincent.
1: You didn't even get a chance to start.
0: Okay, go.
1: So I know Paul Burgess.
0: Yes.
1: No, Casey Vincent.
0: Yes.
1: I think Yana Pittman, has she got one?
0: She got two, actually.
1: Yeah, two, so she's there.
0: Delta Amadzowski.
1: Now, I'm not sure if Sally Pearson's there or not, because... I'm not sure if you're counting.
0: She did get a medal, but I don't know if she got. I don't think she got two.
1: No, I know she got in the hurdles, but I'm not sure if she ran that relays or things to that effect. But you said Casey Vincent,
0: Jordan Gilbert.
1: Yep.
0: On the women's side of things, Bella Pasquale, Kylie Thomas, Yana Pittman, Georgia Clark, Rosemary Haywood, Sophia Gregorovich.
1: Yep.
0: And also, can you guess how many athletes have made three world junior teams? Two's impressive. Three world junior teams.
1: I think it would be Georgie Clark.
0: Yes. There's three of them.
1: Yeah. I think Georgie Clark.
0: Yes.
1: Possibly. Did Diana make three?
0: No.
1: And I'm thinking maybe.
0: Linda. Coffee, Linda Coffee.
1: No.
0: She made three, and Troy Sundstrom.
1: Sundstrom.
0: Made three.
1: Right. I didn't know those ones.
0: That's okay, Russell. Well, that wraps us up for the for track and field tonight this week, so I'm just looking at more. Do you know that the first World Juniors was held in 1986 in Athens?
1: Yes.
0: I didn't know that. Australia's been in every one bar the COVID year. I remember that.
1: So that was held in 1986 in Athens?
0: Yes.
1: And the first revived Olympics was in 1896.
0: Thank you, Russell. And also the first championships for under-19 aged athletes were held in 1896.
1: Mm.
0: There we go. Sorry, that's why I was distracted.
1: So Australia hosted.
0: Thank you. Australia hosted it in 1996. Let's bring back a World Juniors here. We've got a stadium that's not doing much.
1: That the World Juniors in 1996. It was held at
0: Sydney. Yes.
1: As a prelude, so they had it before the Olympic Games.
0: Yes. Well, wise words. Where's my button?
2: Wise words.
0: Thank you, Jeremy. That's us done for track and field tonight. Thank you so much for listening. I hope we get a World Juniors here, Russell.
1: Look, I wouldn't be surprised if we could get one.
0: Well, pick up one of your phones and start dialing.
1: But my question to you is, which state would it be in?
0: Perth, WA.
1: Well, the first thing is, I don't think that's going to happen until we get a second track nearby for a warm-up area.
0: Or
1: some kind of warm-up area, which is a full, has a actual Rakuten surface or Mondo surface to warm up in.
0: Again, pick up your phones and start dialing. Right, that's us done for track and field tonight. Hope you've all enjoyed it. To all of our World Under 20 team, if you're listening, all the best. Cannot wait to watch you in the early hours of this morning on Channel 7. Hope you enjoyed the show. Chat to you next time.
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0: Welcome back to Pete's Film Club. If you missed last week's episode, we reviewed the film The Keeper. There was smooching in there. There was German xenophobia and offensive northern accents aplenty in that particular performance. Did you enjoy that, Jim?
1: I didn't watch the movie because I wasn't on Pete's Film Club's duty, and therefore I will never watch the movie.
0: Right.
2: Yeah, okay. You don't need to now.
0: No, don't need
2: I
0: to.
2: Actually think that, I think it was fine.
0: It was,
2: I
0: mean, broadly fine.
2: German xenophobia, okay. I mean, it was during the actual
0: war. Yeah,
2: exactly. So I think if you are going to have hatred of another nation, you may as well make it one you're at war with.
0: I think that's absolutely
2: And I thought the northern accents were fine, but I'm also from the south of England, so I don't know any different.
0: Good point. Well, today on Pete's Film Club, we're going to be reviewing the 2005 film Kicking and Screaming. Roll a trailer.
3: But where's Sam?
4: He's on the bench.
3: You're kidding me.
5: Dad, I wanted to talk to you about Sam. He has been playing a lot lately. And...
6: Ooh, hold it right there. I agree with you. I got some great news.
3: Great.
6: I traded him to the Tigers.
3: You traded your own grandson? I know he's the most competitive man in the world, but this beats them all. I'm angry.
5: He's not going to be a bench warmer, not my son, because I'm going to coach the Tigers.
3: Kick it hard. Kick it. Okay, that was hard, but I'm not on the field.
5: I think I need to get some help.
3: It's Mike Ditka.
7: I'm a coach that knows about winning.
8: Come on, move it, move it.
9: Pass, pass, pass, pass, pass, pass. Pass, pass.
8: Okay, okay,
9: okay, okay, okay.
10: Hey, are you mimicking me?
3: No.
0: It's very...
2: I thought Mike Ditka was good.
0: He was great. We'll get into the performances once we've done a little bit more of an introduction to the film. Phil Weston, played by Will Ferrell, is an anxious father who takes over his son's soccer team to prove himself to his over-competitive father, Buck Weston, played by Robert Duvall, who loves a soccer film, Luke. Yeah.
2: And who is also very watchable and everything.
0: Yes.
2: Like, exactly, you can't really... I mean, you know, I was quite pleased to hear that Robert Duvall was in it, and I wasn't necessarily disappointed by him.
0: He basically, Will Ferrell, runs a vitamin store. He spent his life trying to earn the approval of his dad, who is a legendary youth football coach for the Gladiators, who also owns a chain of sporting goods stores. I mean, bless the production team. They've clearly gone through this entire film to see actually what the plot is.
2: Or they just watched it, Pete.
0: Or they just watched it.
2: Which is quite literally part of their job. Carry on.
0: Yeah, but it shouldn't be. I think that's it.
2: That's your fault.
0: It's an HR situation, if you ask me. Phil's son, Will Ferrell's son, Sam, is on the team of the Gladiators, but the book keeps him on the bench. Sam is then transferred to the Tigers. They're the league's worst team, which is made up of children who have never won a game or seen a football.
2: Like your team in the 50s.
0: Yeah, like bringing over 50s, yeah. So, of course, Will Ferrell, as is so often the case, he's tasked with coaching the shitty team.
2: Yes.
0: And so I could go through the plot.
2: That's basically it.
0: It's very basic stuff. I feel like this film, they've sort of went, right, has someone got any sort of sporting, like child interest soccer film kicking around? Yeah, we'll buy that script for $50,000. Will Ferrell, just freestyle over
1: in
0: the top of this frame.
1: Yeah, just
0: freestyle.
2: On the script, and you're right, of course, and Will Ferrell does phone it in. It's actually quite remarkable how many sort of average lines he's given.
1: Yeah.
2: Because you've got to put it in context, right? The context I would put in there is just that this is like post-Elf and post-Anchorman. Mm-hmm. Like Ferrell is a big star at this point.
0: Yeah.
2: It's less than a year after Anchorman came out. And, you know, this is in a period of time, I believe, for American comedies, which is almost a bit of a golden age. Really, you got Anchorman, as I said, you've got Superbad, you've got 40-Year-Old Virgin, you've got Scott Pilgrim, you know, Bridesmaids comes on a little bit later, but like, it's that Judd Apatow era,
1: well,
2: isn't it?
1: Judd Apatow produced this movie.
2: Right, and the script is written by the two guys who wrote Space Jam and The Santa Claus.
0: Right.
2: Which are other two other really well-respected
1: films,
2: right?
1: Which makes sense, because actually, this was better than I thought it would be, actually. Mm. Kicking and Screaming was what I felt like doing when I heard Pete's Film Club was coming back.
2: Going to be making you watch it,
1: but
2: yeah.
1: This is a lot better than I expected to be, partly because it's a Judd Apatow-produced movie with Will Ferrell in it that's got some good kind of backup talent in it.
2: Yeah.
1: Robert Duvall was obviously in it. And ultimately, it's got quite a high gag rate, which I think dips as the movie goes. But actually, at the start, it's like, no, this is a competently made comedy with some solid gags in it. Actually, it's not so bad.
0: Do you feel like it's... are we just the wrong audience for it? It's very gentle.
1: It's a family movie, isn't it?
0: It's a family movie.
2: And you need to know nothing about football.
1: Yeah. It could be any sport.
2: Exactly.
0: So the football is... the way that sort of soccer is always kind of like shown in these kind of things, it's kind of like... it's the game that people play to have fun.
2: When they're young.
0: Yeah. It's just frisbee, isn't it? It's ultimate frisbee. Even though the men who do ultimate frisbee, I always find are very serious about it. Inexplicably.
2: They are. Yeah, they are. I kind of divert slightly from what Jim's saying because I do agree that it's competently made and I do agree that it's broadly fine. Mm. But I thought it was. I thought the gags were quite predictable.
1: Sure, yeah.
2: So I thought
1: there's a lot of them, though, right?
2: True.
1: So if one was obvious, there'd be another one along soon.
2: But the example I would use is in the opening kind of stanza of the movie when they're establishing the dynamic between Will Ferrell and Robert Duvall, the father and son kind of competitive. It's basically the Fast Show sketch, competitive dad, but yes, writ large,
1: Birthing Rory Jennings.
2: Yes,
1: who played the child in that?
2: They cannot be blamed for that.
0: I feel like it's more the Alex Bruce story,
2: but. It's a bit of Alex Bruce
0: in there.
2: But there's a kind of period of film where they're having this opening discussion where Will Ferrell's agreed to take over the shit team, and his dad. And they're talking about it in his dad's man cave type room, and they're playing darts. And you know straight away because it's Chekhov's gun. They make a big thing about the fish tank, right? So he's going to throw a dart into the fish tank. He does. The fish dies.
0: Yeah.
2: And then he throws a dart into his dad's neon sign above his bar bit. Oh, that's going to be annoying as well.
1: Yeah.
2: And then for no reason on the way home, the airbag just goes off in Will Ferrell's face. Yeah. It's like this is like proper barrel scraping stuff.
1: Yeah. But, and there are loads and loads of scenes as you sort of alluded to earlier, where it seems to be that whatever is happening just devolves into him running around shouting and falling into things.
2: Yeah.
1: Whether the story needs it or not.
2: Because I think there's some missed opportunities in there. The phoning in bit's annoying because I think the idea of Robert Duvall being a proper alpha male living next door to Mike Ditka, who we'll come onto in a bit because British listeners might not know much about him, and they're rivals, while his son is quite effeminate and runs a vitamin store. You could make more of that.
1: Yeah, yeah.
2: You don't even see Will Ferrell in the vitamin store.
0: Well, no. I sort of get the sense that they did just let Ferrell do a little bit of improv, but he wasn't. Maybe he just didn't feel as comfortable as he would later come to feel on
2: he's
0: a movie
2: done Anchorman.
0: Set. I know he's done Anchorman.
2: Elf.
0: I know he's done Anchorman, but he was in an ensemble. Now he's by himself with Robert Duvall.
2: I think he'd
0: be quite a serious person. There's a bit where he goes where they make the joke that Robert Duvall says that his wife died, aka Will Ferrell's mum, and Will Ferrell says he didn't die. She left you.
1: Yeah,
0: mum left you, and he goes tomatoes, and it's like. Whoa, I mean, that's a line, isn't it?
2: Early
0: in the film, a really basic kind of we've got nothing for this. We'll just write tomatoes for now and we'll replace it when we get back to it.
2: But I also think that, the assessment of Will Ferrell is just that I would say it's the opposite of Pete. I would say it's he's had loads of success. He's probably getting... So the Wikipedia article says that they were keen to lap up any film that had a sporting kind of bent with Will Ferrell in it since Old School.
0: Right.
2: They were it's just bankable stuff.
0: Yeah.
2: And so I think Will Ferrell got paid a lot of money to not just
1: phone it in.
2: Yeah, that's what I think.
1: And it's not going to change your mind on him, is it? If you really dislike Will Ferrell, you are not going to come away from it thinking, oh, actually, you know what, he's quite good, which you may have done if you'd watched The Shrink Next Door, for example.
2: Do people dislike him there?
1: I think a lot of people find him very loud and annoying and slightly obnoxious, but he can actually act very well, as seen in The Shrink Next Door on Apple TV, which is brilliant. And I also think if you do like Will Ferrell, it's like, this is more of the same.
2: Yeah.
1: So it's just absolutely
2: slightly
1: him on
2: worse.
1: Autopilot.
2: Yeah.
0: It's Will Ferrell at 20%, one might say.
2: I also found the Mike Ditka thing interesting.
1: Yes.
0: Yeah, so at first, Phil wants his team to have fun, but they keep losing, and this is very upsetting to Phil. And he recruits Mike Ditka, who is also his dad's neighbour and sworn enemy.
2: But he plays himself.
1: And so, apparently he's...
0: So Mike Ditka is a...
2: He's a former NFL coach.
0: Guy.
2: He's won the Super Bowl. He coached the 1985 Chicago Bears, who are seen by a lot of people to be the single season greatest NFL team in history, along with the 72 Dolphins. And he is, I mean, as far as I understand it, although personally he's a very complicated character, some would say a very controversial character, in terms of his coaching credentials for that season alone, he's basically untouchable. Mm. And he's genuinely fucking good in it.
1: He
2: plays himself, but he's acted in a lot of scenes opposite Robert Duvall, and he's fine.
1: Yeah.
2: Some of the best lines are his.
1: Yeah, and he's played himself quite a lot. He's appeared as himself in lots of different sitcom episodes and a few other things where, he's actually done it for a bit of time.
0: Yeah.
1: So he's actually had quite a good run-up to doing it across an entire movie by this point. And you can tell, because he's really comfortable in his own skin, and he's funny.
0: The thing that gets me, we watch, like, the... is it Uber Eats or Deliveroo with Pardew? And
2: Uber Eats, and you
0: sort of go, like... You could work with, like, a team of acting coaches for 15 years with some of our football managers or our soccer players or whatever. They would be a piece of shit next to... Grab anybody who has ever played in the NFL.
2: Yeah.
0: I just think, like, Americans' kind of level of performance is just so much higher when it comes to the razzle dazzle.
2: Totally.
0: And sports stars are just way more charismatic than our sports stars.
2: But he basically performs. Dick could
0: got Crouchy. That's all we got.
2: Dick, but Crouchy would be able to act.
1: I think he's quite good in even in the adverts he's in. I think he hits his beats.
2: But Dick
1: well.
2: Basically plays the role of that classic character actor role.
0: Yeah,
2: right?
0: Yeah. He's Dennis the Menace's neighbor, isn't he? He's an angry neighbor.
2: He's like Stifler's mum in White Lotus, right? He's that kind of, isn't it?
0: Is he?
2: That character actor type quirky thing.
1: Sure.
2: But he pulls it off really well. There's a really good running gag in it where his wife's trying to stop him smoking in the house all the time.
1: Yes. Mm.
2: And they're having a big old back and forth about it. He delivers some of the very best lines. I think Robert Duvall, obviously, you know, his record speaks for itself, and he is better in, obviously, very different roles. And Ferrell is doing it in his sleep. But Dick could, like, you could get the feeling with Dick, where he's like, this is my big one.
1: Yeah, yeah.
2: I'm up for this. Yeah. You know, and he really kind of injects it with a lot of energy, you know. So I thought he was good.
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2: The thing that also lets it down a bit for me is I know you are right to say it could have been any sport, and actually the sport's not really the point, but the soccer scenes are poor.
0: I think whenever kids soccer gets shown, soccer in a lot of these kind of things we've seen on Film Club, certainly American writers, they do sort of go, soccer, they come from a point of soccer is a piece of shit. Soccer doesn't matter. It's a game for kids, and I think I could improve soccer, actually.
1: If only people did a few more tricks.
0: If only somebody put the ball on the back of their neck and walked forward.
2: Which actually happened.
0: As the other children kind of protected...
2: With a
0: wedge. And you're like, I bet that writer thought, they're going to do this at the World Cup.
2: Yeah.
0: It's just that kind of...
1: No one's thought of it.
2: But the football scenes in the keeper were good.
0: They were,
2: so
0: yeah.
2: It can be
0: solid,
2: done.
0: Yeah.
2: It can
0: German,
2: be done.
0: Yeah. They're like, they know how to play football, aren't
2: British
0: they?
2: British and German can't raid, yeah. So I think, I suppose if you're an American audience, you probably don't give a shit about that, right? You're probably not bothered. So it doesn't undermine it because you probably think of it as a bit of a joke anyway.
0: Yeah.
2: And the fact that it's about soccer to them is probably an added comedy device, right?
0: Yes.
2: Like, oh, look at this sport. But one of the things I was kind of pissed off about, which I thought was like super lazy... Because you can kind of see why they've done it, but it was shit.
1: I think I know what you're going to say.
2: Was the thing that, like, Will Ferrell's character discovers coffee.
1: Oh, that
2: is... As an adult.
0: It's Americans love coffee.
1: First,
0: we love coffee.
1: It feels like a really odd side plot, doesn't it?
0: It's Garfield's lasagna, isn't it?
2: It is,
1: But it turns into Will Ferrell becoming a monster and losing sight of the fact that this is supposed to be fun and it's supposed to be something he's doing for his son.
0: Mm.
1: And they use him getting addicted to caffeine as the fuel for that. It is so weird. It's so, like... First draft, something. Oh, we should have a coffee. Something with coffee has got away from them all in the writer's room, and it's just stayed in.
0: They're all drinking coffees.
2: Yeah. We're supposed to believe it. Like Will Ferrell, who is like at the time a 40-year-old man, has decided that he doesn't like coffee and so he doesn't drink coffee. He's never been in a coffee shop before because some of his behaviour in the film is like. He doesn't know how to behave in a coffee shop.
1: Yeah, but that's the joke, though, isn't it?
2: Yeah,
1: because he's got this arrested development and then Mike Ditka comes along and makes him addicted to coffee.
2: But do you know what it felt like? It felt a bit like they were trying to plug into the thing he does in Step Brothers, where he's almost like an overgrown child.
1: Yes.
2: But they never really lent into it much.
1: They didn't lean into it enough,
2: so you didn't really understand
0: what was
2: happening.
0: If this was an adult film, it would be booze or coke or something. Do you know what I mean? Then now it's just like it's just a bit of a shorthand for... a silly little device, really, that they should have replaced at some point.
2: And there was a lot of anti-Italian discrimination in it as well.
1: There's a lesbian couple in it who have an adopted son who is Asian, and they are... The whole reason they're a lesbian couple in the movie is for him to be slightly uncomfortable in terms of knowing how to be around
2: them. Like Ross and Friends.
1: Yeah, similarly, actually, And when there's a point where the Asian little boy has some sort of, like, Chinese music kind of underneath... What he's doing, which is really just like
0: Ditka calls him a racist name. It's interesting that
2: and given Ditka's personal and political views, he's tremendously problematic.
0: Did he write this bit? Did you freestyle?
2: Yeah.
0: It was a little bit like it's really interesting to see when you see quite. It's not really. I think it is relevant actually. Like the levels of which quite palatable. Family entertainment can be really fucking racist and no one seems to care.
1: And
0: it's a really interesting one.
1: It's a massive problem because it sets a precedent for the young audience watching it, right? It is normal to think this is weird.
0: Yeah. 2001, it wouldn't have been, it would have been 2007 actually. There was a, I'll bring up wrestling because it is relevant in this case. There was a Muslim wrestler character basically who had been radicalized. It's Vincent Mann's finest work, all that shit. He radicalized and hated America and all that shit. He had a big, sort of match, I think, 7-7, and he actually got cut from the broadcast on the UK. But basically,
2: that was 2005, right?
0: So 2005. It gets cut from the UK broadcast for obvious reasons because there'd been an atrocious terrorist attack in London. And his career just dies after that because it just gets too hot to handle for the WWE. No one really cares about wrestling because it's an under... people think it's ridiculous, and it is. But nobody seems to care. But it's just really funny that his final thing is, I think Undertaker puts him through the fucking floor and he dies and there's blood all over his head or whatever. And he's like, he's dead now. So that character's dead. He's done. And then the next people who come out are some... Mexicans on some lawn, mowing furniture coming out. And that's the level of racism that is acceptable.
2: Yeah, yeah.
0: The anti-Italian sentiment that is... The Italian dad is waving an Italian flag, massive Italian flag on the sidelines, and he's singing a song about meatballs.
1: Yeah.
0: And the Korean lad gets a racial epithet thrown to him by the NFL guy. It's just... Is it for kids?
2: The first thing,
0: the first thing
2: one of the Italian kids says is "Mamma mia."
1: Yeah,
0: yeah,
2: yeah.
0: Exactly.
2: And the whole point is it's a really good example of the not that it actually matters in this specific example, but just as a point, it's another example of the writers being American, not understanding football and going, well, Italians are good at football. Mm-hmm. So we'll just get two Italian kids, somehow bring them in as like a Deus Ex Machina plot point to make the team really good. Mm. And all they do is say things in like an Italian accent, despite the fact they clearly seem to have been born and grown up in America. And
0: Mamma Mia.
2: Yeah, and they say things like Mamma Mia, and they've got long hair, and they're really good at football and quite mysterious, and they do overhead kicks all the time.
1: Yeah. Yeah.
2: It's very kind of lazy.
1: And actually, one of the moves that is repeated over and over again when the team get good is that when a player is dribbling, he will actually stop, put his foot on the ball and back heel it to someone else who will pick it up behind them.
2: Yeah.
1: And they do it over and over again without the opposition ever figuring out that this is basically their one move. And it's like the writers again thought they've invented this move and that the world of football's not ready for it.
2: The other move they invent is putting one of the kids on the other kid's shoulders to do a header at the back post.
1: They joke about doing that earlier, don't they?
2: Yeah,
1: as well.
2: And
1: there's another odd thing that happens during the football scenes, which obviously, you know, as we've discussed, not particularly good and not trying to be, where there's just a sort of unseen commentator.
2: Yes,
1: there's just a sort of voiceover over it. Well, it happens whenever they're playing, I think.
2: But it's really prominent in the final game.
1: Yeah, and you never actually see the person.
2: No.
1: It's not in the sort of area where in reality there would ever be someone commentating.
2: But it's because the audience won't know what's happening otherwise in a football match. But one of the major plot points is this idea that when Will Ferrell starts drinking coffee and becomes like an alpha, bonkers. He bets his dad's prized possession, which is a ball that they got from Pele when they were watching a game together, presumably for New York Cosmos, where Will Ferrell, Robert Duvall's character.
0: Don't try and add like New York Cosmos in there.
2: It might be.
0: Pele is wearing a kit, too, in
1: the flashback.
2: And they get the ball from when Pele puts a shot over the bar, and Robert Duvall steals it from Will Ferrell and keeps it, even though it should be Will Ferrell, who was a kid at the time's ball.
1: Yeah, who actually caught it.
2: Yeah. Then they confect some weird thing where there's a final at the end of the league season and they play against each other. And ultimately, it's either Robert Duvall gets to keep the Pele ball or Will Ferrell gets to get the Pele ball.
1: And then to
2: have a really dramatic end game, they have the commentator saying what's happening and all the rest of it. It's very kind of strange in one way. And also, I'm a big hater of movies that end up being way less than the sum of their parts.
1: Mm.
2: And we've talked about this today, right? So the example I would use most recently is the Peaky Blinders movie, right? The Immortal Man. You look at, you know, the fact that the geezer who wrote it has been writing Peaky Blinders, which is a great show for years and years.
0: Right.
2: The cast is like Cillian Murphy, Stephen Graham, Tim Roth.
1: Tom Hardy in it?
2: Tom Hardy's not in it. There's Rebecca Ferguson, who's really good. There's some other people. And The universe is obviously already well established. It's a classic story of, you know, returning hero who's been out in the wilderness, which is one of those classic stories. And it's just boring as fuck. Right. Oh, Barry Keoghan's the other guy in it, who's also a hot property.
0: Right.
2: It's boring as fuck. It's far less than some of its parts. This, when you look at the writers, when you look at the producer, when you look at the leads, when you look at the golden period or a golden period of 2000s comedy. You go and watch Superbad now, it's fucking amazing.
1: Yeah, yeah.
2: You go and watch Anchorman, still really funny.
0: Yeah.
2: Like, it's right bang in the middle of that period and it's just average. It's so average.
1: Are you just disappointed about the Peaky Blinders movie because you've got that mural on your living room?
2: Yeah, yeah, I have my hair cut. Yeah. No, I'm disappointed because I've got curly blonde hair, so I can never be like them.
0: Yeah.
1: No, but you're absolutely right. And actually, there's some surprising names pop up in this. So the there's a situation we haven't spoken about, is there, where Robert Duvall is Will Ferrell's dad. He gets a much younger girlfriend.
2: Oh, yeah.
1: And they both have children at the same time. So he's got a brother who is the same age as his son. The brother is called Bucky. He's played by Josh Hutcherson, who was in the Hunger Games, who played Peter.
2: But that plot point never
1: Games.
2: Really... It doesn't mean anything, does it?
1: You barely see this kid until right at the end. Yeah. And he's underused because obviously he's gone on to be quite a good actor. Alex Borstein, who plays Lois in Family Guy, he has a little run-in a coffee shop with. And Scott Adsit from 30 Rock was in it for about 2 minutes, which meant I could think I was watching 30 Rock, which was nice.
0: Martin Starr from Silicon Valley, he's also in the coffee shop as an extra as well. But, I mean, all in all, it's a film that they...
1: All in all, it's a film.
0: All in all, it's a film. That's all
2: I acknowledge
0: really
2: it's a film.
0: Really. It's a film. There was a couple of good songs in there, I suppose. Walkie-talkie Man.
2: Some pop punk in there.
0: There was a bit of pop punk in there.
2: A bit of Ride by the Vines as well.
0: Walkie-talkie Man by Stereogram.
2: They end on, I think, Stevie Wonder's version of We Can Work It Out by the Beatles.
0: Right, okay.
2: I think, which is pleasing, very pleasing.
0: Dick is solid 60-year-old man hairline. I mean, you cannot deny that man's hair.
2: You cannot deny how watchable he is.
0: No.
2: He's once described himself as, I can't remember the exact quote, but he once described himself when he was asked about his political views as, let me get this right, I think it was something like, ultra, ultra, ultra conservative, the most conservative ever. And I think he got booted off some TV network for saying that there'd not been any discrimination or oppression of anyone in America for the last 100 years.
0: So right. Okay.
2: What are you talking about? Yeah. So, but he is very very watchable in it, and that's the thing, isn't it? If you can really harness that entertainment aspect of which permeates every part of American society, you can do well. Mm. You can do well in a movie like this because he's very comfortable just being himself.
0: Yeah. He nearly ran for US Senate against Barack Obama in 2004.
2: There we go. There we go.
0: Love that.
2: What a timeline that would have been. Oh, but there we go.
0: Yeah, like to hear his speech at the start against Barack.
2: So to answer the questions that producer Charlie put in the running order, the worst character was probably... I mean, there's loads of bad characters in it. Loads of really poorly rendered characters in it, so you have to narrow it down. The best character was probably Ditka.
0: Yeah.
2: I would say.
0: Yeah.
1: I would say Robert Duvall. Because I think actually he does do a good job of being that terrifying patriarch.
2: Who also died this year, by the way.
0: Yeah.
2: And this is a fitting tribute to his death. The quality of the football scene's very poor.
0: Awful.
2: And I think the best and worst scenes... I mean... The worst scenes are probably the weird... Well, obviously the football scenes, but the worst scenes are probably the weird coffee shop conceit.
1: Yeah.
2: And
1: also there's one scene, isn't there, which I think is actually a direct result of the coffee shop conceit, where the scene just devolves into him running around jumping on stuff.
2: Yeah.
1: There's no reason
2: kind
1: for
2: it. Kind of like Jay
1: it.
2: From it The Inbetweeners when he jumps on his mate's car.
1: Not even then, because Jay's doing that to serve the story, right? Because this Jay being a dick, it's a little bit sort of, you know, character-based comedy.
0: I don't remember the jumping
1: it's
0: around.
2: Well, they keep taking the piss out of it. Oh, Will Ferrell?
0: Yeah.
2: All right, yeah.
1: It's sort of like they don't know what else to do.
0: Right.
1: There's no... The scene didn't end on a gag or anything. Story's done. Let's just... Will, just do what you like. And obviously the first thing is like, I'll just cause a bit of chaos.
0: Yeah.
1: That was extremely boring.
0: You can tell sort of glimmers because he does, at one point, he comes into the room and he's talking to his son. He goes, what are you doing, son? Internet dating? And you're like, that feels like Ferrell riffing then. They've left that in.
1: Yeah.
0: But it's such a gentle bit of riffing.
2: It was quite funny, though. Because it felt like Ferrell was like doing something actually decent.
1: Yeah, sort of pushing what they could in a family movie,
2: To sum up, I would say that it's a perfectly average movie. I mean, I can imagine if my son was a few years older and it was a Sunday afternoon, nothing was going on, that was on the TV, I imagine he'd probably quite like it, and it would be fine.
0: Mm.
2: But it's certainly less than some of its parts. It certainly could have been a lot better.
0: Yeah.
2: There's no way on earth... If you're looking for some kind of 2000s screwball off-kilter comedy, you are not reaching for Kicking and Screaming when there's so much of a choice around.
0: I think it was upsetting because I'd watched Home Alone the hour before.
2: It's a classic. It's a classic.
0: I'd watched that day, so I was like,
2: that is an idiotic thing to do because that is one of the best movies.
1: I watched The Godfather this weekend, forgetting that Robert Duvall is also in that. That's a stark contrast.
0: Nice. Good stuff.
2: I mean, in The Godfather, he is so good.
1: He's brilliant.
2: Yeah, and so, yeah, I mean, yeah. Tom Hagen's just one of the all-time great characters.
1: Yes.
2: And I think, you know, it really does show the lot of even a successful actor. I mean, because you got your Daniel Day-Lewis's, and that's fine.
0: Yeah.
2: But most successful actors do stuff
1: jobs
2: like this. Yeah, like stuff like this. And it's kind of where you sometimes wonder, what are they thinking?
0: At any point, one for the accountant, one for you.
2: Is Robert De Barber thinking, fucking hell, I'm Captain Kilgore from Apocalypse Now. What am I doing pushing a kid in the swimming pool at a barbecue? Which is what he actually does at one point. Yeah.
0: All right then, guys.
2: What are you giving out of five?
0: I was going to ask the people who've reviewed the film, a.k.a. you two, what are we giving this out of five stars?
1: I think you do have to adjust your star ratings for...
0: time?
1: For Pete's Film Club.
0: Yeah. What do you mean? As in, like,
2: it could be a lot worse.
1: Yeah,
2: it could be a lot
1: exactly. Worse. Point. I'm still going to go with a two. I think. Yeah.
2: Okay, so I'll go with. I'll give it 2.5. I don't think it's worth a three, right. But I think a two's harsh.
0: Yeah,
2: I think it's a family movie. It's not. I mean, it is quite offensive in places. I get that, but it's just fine.
1: It's an infringement on my personal leisure time.
2: Fair
1: so
2: enough.
1: it's losing half a star.
0: That's all I'm asking.
2: You've not helped yourself by watching Home Alone and The Godfather.
0: Yeah,
1: no, that's
2: in
1: fair.
2: In the
1: yeah,
2: same
1: that's
2: weekend.
1: Yeah,
0: that's a good point, actually. Yeah. All right, then. Well, we'll be back with, I think, one more film club before the summer's out. And Marcus is back, so I've held back a stinker.
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24: Bit of fabulous Phil Collins to welcome us to Sports Breakfast. Susudio. A few Phil Collins classics we could have picked from. That's one that still gets a run on commercial radio these days. Hope you had a terrific Wednesday. We're in the back half of the week. Absolutely flying along. It's the 6th of August. We've got a busy show. Look forward to. In-studio guests, previews of both the AFL and the NRL. Brody Hoff's with us, our weekly eagle. Ask him how much of the week has been spent kicking for goal as they prepare for Collingwood on Sunday at Optus Stadium. Mark Brayshaw is going to join us in this first hour. Side three sons who've all played AFL football. Andy could be about to join Angus as a premiership player. But things continue for the Dockers. Now Mark will chew the fat. Former CEO of the AFL Coaches Association. So strong opinions on the game, I'm sure. Ash Ram to join us. Tackle World Miami. Mick McGuan. get Mick's perspective on round 22 of the AFL. Our tip, the tipster. I remain in the seat. Chris from Coburn split the two different tips. 1-1. Cats beat the Pies, so that got me ahead. And, oh well, Melbourne beat Gold Coast. Didn't matter. So someone else will have to go up against me today for our tip, the tipster. Brody Hoff to join us after 8 o'clock. And James Sully Sullivan in studio. He's here in Perth preparing for Saturday's game. The Melbourne Storm and the Manly Sea Eagles. So we'll welcome Sully with open arms for the final half hour or so of Sports Breakfast. Did you go to Optus Stadium last night? Did you catch Inter v AC Milan? Italian derby, they'd probably say. We'd say derby. A late penalty allowed AC Milan to escape with a draw. Good crowd, good atmosphere. Did you go? Let us know what you made of it. Whether you're a passionate Italian football fan, follow the domestic competition, or whether you're just a football fan who wanted to see a Luka Modric or a star of the international game here in Australia. Let us know if you went along. 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
3: 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Susudio, what's that?
24: I have no idea what Susudio is referenced to.
3: Susudio, is it?
24: Susudio. S-U-S-S-U-D-I-O. Susudio. Mm. You would have heard that on the radio.

0: Dylan's music. One of the best singer-songwriters probably in history, I would think.
1: Yeah.
0: With what he's
1: very
0: been
1: good,
0: able to...
1: wouldn't he?
0: Yeah, and unfortunately...
1: Drummer, wasn't he, first?
0: Drummer, yes. He was behind Peter Gabriel, wasn't he?
1: Mm.
0: And then broke away and sort of launched his own career.
1: Just an average career.
0: Yeah, just a few million. He's wheelchair-bound these days. He hasn't been well the last few years. Don't think he performs anymore, but certainly a lot of his music gets a run.
1: Soccer last night, was it, I don't know, was it an entertaining game? Did they turn it on, or was it just a...
0: I only saw the second half, and I was watching because I expected the front bar to be on, and it wasn't on yet, so I just watched the second half until it was. So I can't tell you too much about the game, but it looked like it was going to be a 1-0 win at one stage for Inter Milan with about 10 minutes to go, and then there was a penalty paid, and AC Milan equalised from the spot. Mm. So that's how it finished, 1-1. Good crowd.
1: Yeah, I believe so.
0: Weather was solid. So, yeah, I guess there was probably some trepidation when they organised an August series of football games here in Australia, in Perth. Generally, you're going to get wet, but the weather held last night.
1: Mm, very good, very good. There's and footy, Aussie rules tonight, looking forward to that. Big weekend of sport overall. Got the Avon Descent. They need a bit of rain, I think, by the sound of it. I think it's a bit late now. But yeah, it might be... bit of a physical one for the competitors, having to lift their machines or whatever. Whether it's the speedboat one or the kayak, that's going to be a bit tough for them there, I think, over the weekend.
0: Yeah, it would appear so. But we wish all the competitors well, and that's an event that we'll review over the next couple of days here on Sport FM. NRL in town this weekend too, so yeah. Lots of sport to look forward to here in the West at the moment. Not just AFL as we get to the business end of the season. Dockers are out of town, but there's plenty of sporting teams that will be in town.
1: I see Sol's time spot's changed. He's usually early doors getting up here, but he's in town.
0: He's in town.
1: So he's coming in.
0: He's on the same time. He's normally on with us at 8:30. It's just 8:30 Eastern. So now he's on with us 8:30 Western Standard Time. So he'll be in the studio. We'll preview the round with him.
1: Yeah, look good. And that's going. That's sort of building to a crescendo. That's really tight, trying to get into that top eight. So looking forward to hearing his analysis of all the games this weekend.
0: What word were you going with there to start?
1: Don't know.
0: we got there. Now, West Coast play Collingwood on Sunday, and Brady Hoff will join us to preview that game a bit later. Now, yesterday's list was remarkably long of players who've played for Melbourne and Fremantle. Just working through the list, and I asked Matty, because Matty's a Collingwood man and well across the history of AFL football, and we've already landed with a few. But players who played for both West Coast and Collingwood, there's actually a few from the early years too. So if you can go back to the 80s, the late 80s when the Eagles joined the comp, there's a few who played for both West Coast and Collingwood in that era. But if you'd like to join us on the text, 0429 913 913, players who played for West Coast and Collingwood. There could be one making his debut for the Eagles this week, who's on the list, who played for Collingwood previously but hasn't been able to break into the team all year. So he's not on the list at the moment, but if we did this list next week, he could well be an addition. That's Finn McRae.
1: Finn McRae, okay.
0: He's averaging 25 possessions in the waffle, but...
1: How many games did he play for Collingwood?
0: 20,
1: right,
0: not many.
1: Okay.
0: He was sort of in and out of the team, never really established himself. Was brought over as one of those extra list spots that the Eagles had. I was just telling you off air, the Eagles have 51... players on their list.
1: They need about 80.
0: So, well, they're going to have to trim it. They can't have that many for next year. So that adds to the issue of contracts. So Marcus Herbert has been an excellent addition in the headband, in the number 51.
1: Yeah, yeah.
0: But at the moment, the Eagles are only in a position to offer him a one-year deal because they've got to work through delistings and re-signings. So there's other clubs in Melbourne.
1: Marcus, I'd be putting my name out there because he's a very, very good player.
0: Well, I think
1: what we've seen.
0: I think he has because... He only signed a six-month deal, so he didn't commit to a long-term period. He thought, well, I'll get into the team, I'll prove myself, and it'll basically be an open audition to any other club that wants to take me.
1: Well, he has proven himself, I think, from what I've seen, and you'd probably seen a lot more than what I have, and I think when he's got the opportunities, he's sort of controlled. He's someone that can doesn't panic, he makes good decisions. And I think that's something you really look for at that level, that he seems to have that little bit of time and has shown that he's got the skills to play the game.
0: I'd just like to see him break lines a bit more. He does use the ball better than some of the other

0: players out of the back half, but metres gained is a statistic that we talk about a lot. And he seems to do those short lateral kicks and then get it back when sometimes you'd like to see him, like McCarthy does. And McCarthy's kicking's let him down a bit lately. But McCarthy, when he came in, similar sort of story, he would go for that long kick and bite off the more risky kick and take distance. I think that's the next step for Marcus Herbert. Maybe some midfield minutes before the end of the season.
1: And that comes with confidence, one in yourself, but also in your teammates too, down the ground. And, you know, that's building at the Eagles, one would hope. So,
0: Not in the goal square, not at the other end.
1: Well, not there, but yeah, you've got to get it down there first.
0: Oh, they did that on the weekend. They won the inside 50 count.
1: And that shows you your half-back line's probably doing its job.
0: Yeah, I would say they're going okay. I don't know about that. I mean, Tom McCarthy couldn't hit the side of a barn door on the weekend. You didn't watch the game, so you're not actually best qualified to talk. You only heard it, Wayne.
1: Yeah, I heard it on the way home.
0: So I don't think you've got an accurate representation of
1: Eagles'
0: skills.
1: I'm not talking about the young bloke's performance on the weekend. He's been consistent all year, and that's why he needs to. I think they should.
0: All year? He's only been there since June.
1: Well, that's his year.
0: Yeah,
1: I know he's only been.
0: I'm happy for him to start. It'd be nice for him to stay, but if he goes, well, the Eagles are going to have to find some more talent.
1: They've been trying to find that for the last 4 years. They get someone and they don't look after him.
0: Such as?
1: Him.
0: Oh, he's one of. The development is the issue, Wayne, because these mid-season guys come in and they actually play all right. The McCarthys and the Herberts and the Frankers.
1: He had a different attitude to Milan Murdoch. So why? What suddenly? What's he done that's wrong?
0: No, nothing's wrong with Marcus Herbert.
1: He doesn't wear blue and white before he got in there.
0: Now you're being silly, Wayne. Now you're trying to get under my skin now. No, he signed a 2-year deal earlier in the year when offers were on the table. That's basically before Frankers.
1: Well, I'm saying they
0: Herbert
1: should sign this
0: joined.
1: Kid up for 2 years.
0: Well, at the moment only a 1-year deal's on the table, so they'll have to change their current deal. But they need to work through who's staying and who's going first before they can offer anyone a long-term deal, is the point I'm trying to make between your waffling. They've got to find 14 players probably to get rid of so they can get their list back to 37.
1: Well, he shouldn't be one of them. There's plenty
0: of
1: them.
0: No, I don't think he'll be on the delistings list at the end of the year. He'll either re-sign or he will find a new home, Marcus Herbert. But there's a few who'd be pretty nervous, I'd imagine, when they get a call from the list manager in the next few weeks. Let's welcome Matt Arrowsmith for the first time today. He joins us for station sponsor Freightmart, locally owned and operated, for international forwarding and local transport needs. Morning, Matt.
1: Morning, Matt.
2: Good morning. Are you all right, Jake? You're very...
0: Am I?
2: Fired up.
0: About what? Wayne's just trying to get under my skin, so I'm just not giving him the satisfaction.
3: Oh, there's a bit of a feud here in the studio. All right, starting off with the footy ins and outs. The Western Bulldogs, North Melbourne, they're playing tonight at Marvel Stadium. In for the Dogs, Cody Waitman, Aaron Norton and Lockie Jates. Going out, Lewis Emmett, Jed Bustling and Latham Vandermeer. Obviously a few ins there for the Dogs. It's a bit disappointing when teams come over here to Perth. A lot of the time we don't see a couple of the big dogs. They're just resting.
0: Oh, the Pies will bring Pendles and Sidey over this week, won't they?
3: I hope so. Well,
0: they're going to have to.
3: They're going to have to get clearance to fly at their age. So.
0: Come on, they're not that old. Pendles was in good form last night on the front bar and he's been good when he's played. So, and Sidebottom's retiring, so you don't rest players.
3: We don't know
0: about
3: that
0: to finish.
3: For sure. Let's not make
0: come
3: a
0: on,
3: story
0: Matty.
3: Before it happens.
0: Come on, Matty. I think we know that he's finishing up at the end of the year.
3: North Melbourne, Riley Hardiman, George Wardlaw coming in, Josh Goder and Bailey Scott going out. So that game tonight, Thursday night, Marvel Stadium, North Melbourne season pretty much done, and the Dogs are, I guess, just trying to...
4: Blockbuster.
0: Oh, yeah.
1: It's a blockbuster.
0: Yeah. Well, that'll be one to sit down on the couch at 5:30 and make sure you're at home to watch that. Bulldogs have to win still. North season's probably over, but the Bulldogs can't afford to drop any they're expected to win.
3: 22 under 22 squad's been announced. So the players for West Coast and Freo that are in there, Harley Reid, Ruben Jimby, Joe Shanahan and Willem Dersma for the Eagles. For the Dockers, Murphy Reid and Neil Erasmus in that 22 under 22 squad.
0: Erasmus has had a good year, played every game. Sort of wasn't a consistent player before this season, so it'd be good to see him recognised. And, well, Murphy Reid's probably captain of that team at the moment. How well he's playing.
3: Having a look at some cricket, Michael Neeser, unfortunately, he's been training with the Test squad, but he's injured his calf, so he'll set his sights now on the South African tour. He won't feature in this Bangladesh tour. He wasn't a part of the squad, but if someone goes down, he won't be the man they'll call on.
0: Bit of clickbait yesterday from the various media organisations, posted a photo of Neeser with Stark and I think Cummins and said, a shock injury blow to Australia ahead of the Bangladesh series. And, of course, everyone, oh, no, Stark's injured or Cummins gone. And, of course, it's Neeza, who's not even in the squad. So journalism 101 in 2026, clickbait, click tricks, as you often hear it referred to.
3: Some news out of England as well. Their new coach, Stephen Fleming, has reportedly approached Michael Hussey to try and get him to join the Red Bull coaching staff as a batting coach. I know he's done a little bit of work with them before a few years back in their white ball stuff as a sort of some sort of batting advisor. That was pretty a short-lived stint. But, yeah, Stephen Fleming trying to get Michael Hussey involved.
0: I don't know how that would go. Mr. Cricket's got all of his other commitments. He's coach of the Welsh Fire. He works in the IPL still. I mean, England play a lot of Test cricket. They probably play between 15 and 18 Tests a year, home and away. I'm not sure that suits Mr. Cricket's schedule, Wayne.
1: Well, he's the only one that knows that, and he's obviously loves the coaching aspect of it. He's got more involved at the coaching as the years have gone by, and he would have had a lot to do with Fleming through the IPL, against or involved with. I know his media thing is the issue, but it depends on what he wants to do with his sort of cricket coaching aspect. And as I said, he seems to be pretty keen on it. He's had the experience with England, and I know he enjoyed that. So I don't whether it would be a really hands-on every tour and things like that, or whether it's more of a consultancy and things like that, I'm sure he could fit it in somewhere.
0: I didn't realise this, but Stephen Fleming played the first season of the IPL 08, retired, and then took on the coaching, and has coached the Chennai Super Kings ever since. He's done it for 17 years. Not many cricket coaches in any franchise that would coach a team for that long.
3: Or any sport.
0: Yeah, and he's done it. And Chennai's been one of the more successful teams, so that explains why he's done it for so long. But, yeah, Mike Hussey played with him at Chennai and then played under him as an IPL player. So they've had a long connection, working relationship, and, yeah, could be another working relationship coming with the Poms, as strange it would be to see an Aussie and an Australian, Aussie and a Kiwi coming together to work together.
3: Test cricket, Pakistan, they're back in business. A win for them, 8 wickets. They chased down 76, 2 for 77. Abdullah Shafiq, his player of the match, he made 169 out in the first innings. So that series comes to an end, 1-1. No third test there.
0: No, which it seems silly. But these series are short these days. They're just squeezing them in when they can. And Pakistan are straight to England to play a couple of tests there. And England will probably beat them pretty comfortably, going on what I've seen in this series.
1: I think what they do is each side that's in the top 10 or whatever it is, I guarantee they've got to do test match. So yep. They're just fulfilling their commitment to have to play these series. And they don't make them 5 test series, they make them 2. And, okay, we've done our bit. It's like Bangladesh coming here. I know it's going to be 3 here, so that gives you something. But it's such a compact international scheduling that they just try and slot it in when they can and as quick as they can.
0: A good win there, though. Pakistan have not won an overseas test for quite a while, so that is a good boost heading into the England series. And West Indies, who hadn't lost a test this year, before that, I think they'd only played about 4, but hadn't lost one of them, so that's disappointing for them. Could have closed the series out.
3: Bangladesh will see them in action today. They're going to take on the CA11 at Morara Cricket Ground. So 8:30 a.m. Western Standard Time, that one will kick off.
0: That's where the test has been played too, I'd imagine, next week. Morara Oval, that's the venue. So we'll get a look at the pitch and what sort of conditions are prepared and whether they're similar to the test match or whether they're completely different. I'd imagine they'd be fairly similar. We'll see Corey Roccacioli get a decent bowl, I think, in that match.
1: Yeah, there's been a bit of chat about him leading into it, isn't there? He's made a couple of comments, and that's good on him. He showed a bit of confidence.
0: Said he should have played 100 tests by now. That's quite a headline.
1: If you see it in context, it's not that he's saying I should have played it. He said I could make that comment of if I got the opportunity, of course I would have. He's taken the mickey a bit, but they just use it as a headline.
0: More clickbait.
1: And he looks a bit of a knob, but No.
0: He didn't say that with us on breakfast last week, did he? So if you want an authentic interview, listen back to that one.
3: A bit of news out of the NBL, a massive signing for Melbourne United. Cole Anthony is coming over from the NBA, but massive for Melbourne United because we usually get these guys when they're past it or in their 30s. He's 26 years old, so in his prime. So, yeah, they're calling it one of the biggest ever NBL signings. So, how that goes.
1: He's not playing for any NBA team.
3: Not anymore now. So
1: he's 26. He's
3: past it, I guess.
0: Yeah. Washed up.
3: But
0: washed
3: allegedly up. Still pretty good.
1: Okay.
0: Apparently. He should be in his prime at that age. You're right.
1: We think so.
0: Yeah, and they've had a change of ownership, haven't they, Melbourne United? Vickerman left, the coach, and it looks like they're making some big moves. So look out, Melbourne United.
3: 1-1 between AC Milan and Inter Milan. Did you catch it last night, Wayne?
1: No, I didn't. The sock drawers.
0: turn TV on at 8:30, Matty. Thought, oh, here we go. The front bar will be on. I want to see Robbo and Pendles. No, soccer on the main channel. So Seven, mate, no, they've got Outback Truckers on, so I just sat there and watched the...
3: You didn't watch Outback Truckers?
0: No, I decided that maybe watching the
1: I'm really interested to know what style of game it was, you know, because I suppose you'd hope that there was a pretty free-flowing game. There wasn't a lot of goals scored. One of them was a dodgy penalty from all accounts. So, yeah, there's 50-odd thousand there, so that's great.
3: Good turnout.
1: And it's good turnout. And obviously a lot of people were looking forward to it. I'd be interested to know whether they walked away, you know, content.
0: A couple of players only got in the day before last. They weren't all here. Mm-hmm. So they got on a very late flight and came over. So there might have been a few with jet lag even as they took to the pitch.
1: And it's whether they, you know, I suppose when they do that, they nearly play two teams.
3: Yeah.
1: Yep. First half, second half, you know, whether they're guns, how much time they got.
3: Yeah. Isn't it?
1: You'd hope that the people who bought the tickets are satisfied with who they saw and how they played it.
0: Basil said they were handing them out, so maybe they didn't pay for them. Maybe they just here you go, in you go and watch. Huh. We'll have to see if anyone was there last night. Let us know. Did you pay your hard earned or did you get a cheaper discount?
1: Baz was pretty negative leading into it, wasn't he? I think it's great that they bring these sides over and people get the opportunity. I don't know whether it'd be interesting to know, as you say, how many were paying the customers, but if we criticise everything that happens, well, they won't do anything. So, you know, some work, some don't. That looked as though that was great.
0: Plenty of tourism slogans across the ground and promoting the state.
1: Absolutely.
0: So that can only be good. It was a very boring style, Wayne. Very, says one listener.
1: But that's what opposition... That's what you're there for, isn't it? To bag the whoever's in government, so it don't matter.
0: Yes. The opposition leader's job now is to simply just criticise everything that the current government do. McGowan was very negative when he was running against the Libs, so, yeah, the boot's on the other foot now. Hey, Matty, we need to get to Mark Brayshaw, so thank you for that.
3: No worries. You guys will be okay.
0: I think so. As long as we don't talk West Coast for the rest of the show, I think we'll be okay.
1: All Marcus or Herbert.
0: But Brady, hopefully his family's not listening to the show. We'll clear a break on the other side. We're going to chat with Mark Brayshaw. He knows a thing or two about Lisbon. He was the CEO of a football club, as well as CEO of the AFL Coaches Association. He'll join us on the other side of the break. He's also got a couple of sons still involved in footy. Andy Brayshaw dominating at the Dockers. Mark Brayshaw after the break. Mike on the text says, Dunny, it's easy to poke the bear. Okay, JL. It can be at different times. It can be. West Coast is a very sensitive subject at different stages, particularly early in the show. So Wayne's making a note to raise it as many times as possible, and I'm making a note not to comment.
1: Well, I've
0: learnt my lesson that I won't be doing that again. Marcus Herbert, a one-year deal on the table from West Coast and potentially longer deals elsewhere regarding that young man's future. Mid-season pickup along with Ollie Franco and the Eagles, a bit of a juggle with their list. They've got 51 players currently, so that will be trimmed significantly at the end of the season. Mark Brayshaw joins us. Now, he had his own career of note as a footballer, played for Claremont and North Melbourne, a long administrative career since then. A good West Australian. He mightn't reside here anymore, but he's still a good West Australian at heart. Mark Brayshaw, good morning. Oh, let me press the right button. Good morning, Mark.
4: Yes, good morning. Sorry about that, I lost you.
0: That's all right. No, that was on me. I didn't press the right button here in the studio. How do we find you this morning?
4: Yeah, top of the world. Very excited. And off to play golf, actually. Oh. So the world's pretty good.
0: Beautiful. Hey, you'll get to see Andy play at the MCG. Freo are in town to play Melbourne. Good opportunity for the Dockers to get some match practice on the home of footy. There's a good chance they'll see it at the end of September.
4: Yeah, so it's a, well, yes, 1 week at a time, Saturday afternoon. Can't wait. I don't remember the last time they played there. And, yeah, of course, I mean, you need to acclimatise to the MCG. I see they're training there tomorrow, and, yes, I know they're all very excited. And it should be a good game and a pretty big house too. A lot of my Melbourne mates are going to be there, expecting to for their form to continue. So, yeah, it's going to be a good game. Can't wait.
1: How do you see footy at the moment, Mark? You enjoying what you're seeing?
4: Yeah, loving it. I think, by and large, I'm supportive of the ex-participants in the finals, the wild card. I think that's added a dimension to it. I'm intrigued at the coaching, the two coaching jobs that, you know, are up for grabs. Fascinated at where that'll land. And, of course, very interested in the Dockers. I'm really impressed with how they've slowly, steadily building, and it hasn't escaped my notice that they've got a very, you know, young age profile. It wasn't so long ago when Richmond and Geelong were winning, and they had multiple 300 gamers and several 200 gamers. And I don't think Fremantle, I think Jago Mira is about the only 200 gamer they've got. So I think they're on the verge of a period of good form if they can keep their players. So yeah, I'm really enjoying the season.
1: All right, let's have a look at the coaching side of things. The Carlton job, Josh Fraser, how have you seen the way he's handled it? I mean, you've been involved with the coaches for a long, long time, and, you know, usually someone that's taken the spot, you know, is trying to promote himself. He's sort of taken a different tactic. How do you see the way that he's handled it, the whole situation?
4: Yeah, I think he's done really well. It's a completely different scenario. The coaches, when they get an interim position, and generally, well, you know, they know they're a long shot to get the job, but the environment's different. The players all realise that this guy's not the one. They typically feel a bit embarrassed that the previous guy's gone, and so the dynamic is very different. And I admire the way he's held his line. I'm certain they are encouraging him to reconsider his position and put his hat in the ring, because he's clearly outperforming anyone in the history of interim coaches. But it is a different environment. You know, there's no... I mean, if you compare North Melbourne, my old team, and Carlton, you know, Clarko's desperately trying to get him to win, get him in the finals. He's coming into his... It's a different dynamic when you've got a caretaker coach. And it's not a case of all care and no responsibility, but it's not far off that, particularly if you're not interested in the job. So, yeah, I'm watching that with great interest, and I wouldn't be at all surprised if they convince him to throw his hat in the ring. He's been doing it for a while before this season, and he's obviously got some chemistry with the club. And you know, in a sense, he's an insider because he's been there. The trouble with Carlton, and I've spoken to a few aspirants, friends of mine, and, you know, they've got a track record of having lots of coaches. And if you look, for example, at... Geelong's a really good club. They've had two coaches in the last 20 years or thereabouts, and Carlton are at the other end of the spectrum. So there's a lot to be said for bringing an insider in, and I think he's done a really good job. And don't be surprised if he gets it.
0: There's been a groundswell of support for him, and internally it seems like there's a lot of support as well. You think that Carlton could be once bitten, twice shy, Mark, with what happened with David Teague? I mean, he was a caretaker, he got appointed, and a couple of years later they were back to ground zero and looking for a new senior coach. Do you think that could weigh on them as they make a decision, the Blues?
4: Probably not. They will try and pick the best person, and my hunch is that a lot of the older coaches that have been around are a bit sceptical and might not be falling over themselves. There's, you know, typically you get a young coach who's desperate and an older coach that's a bit, you know, world-wise. So they'll be just vetting the field and trying to get as many good applicants. And in the case of Josh, I mean, I think I'm right in saying, well, I think I read this the other day, his results are without precedent in the interim environment. So he's doing something, you know, that no one else has done. He's obviously got a good rapport with the players, so if I was in their shoes, I'd be trying to convince him to throw his hat in the ring, and then you've just got to stack it up against who else is out there. And I also expect that they'll be trying to get people like John Longmire, for instance, to put his hat in the ring as well. And then, you know, regardless of what happened to David Teague, if that happens, you're stacking up for example, Josh Fraser and John Longmire, both of whom I have no idea about, incidentally, so it's pure hypothetical. But you want to get as broad a feel as you can. I think Josh's candidacy is, if it hasn't happened already, it's about to.
1: All right, well, let's have a look at Essendon. I mean, you need a broad base, but with Hurd sort of the push for him, it looks as though they're trying to appease members in that regard. I mean, a lot of people may have said, oh, well, what's the point of, applying? Where do you see that at the moment? I mean, do they go to the old icon, or, do they look to build with someone new, whether it's Jamie Graham or McVee or whoever it might be?
4: Yeah, it's a fascinating challenge. I heard Ken Hinckley earlier this year say that he didn't think too many coaches would apply for the job whilst James Hurd was in the mix. And I agree with that. And I there's two arguments here, one of which is they're in a bad way and have been for a long while, and they're clearly a club that's navigating their way out of the bottom. And there's a strong argument that getting James Hurd on board, given the support he seems to be getting from the past players and others in the community, their community, is a good one. The flip side is there are plenty of Essendon people who don't want that to happen, and then you're asking somebody like Jamie Graham to come into this environment, which is very hard. I mean, Brad Scott's a mate of mine. I was on the board at North. He's a very, very capable coach, very smart guy, and it didn't work for him. So I'm sure Jamie Graham, once again, I'm only guessing, but an untried coach would be looking at that and thinking, do I really want to have a go at Essendon? Because there's a bit of roadkill there as well. So my hunch is that they will give the job to James Hurd, because the field will not be strong enough whilst he's in the mix. And if somebody like Jamie or a new coach gets it, they're going to need exactly what Andrew McWalter's getting at West Coast, which is titanic support and leadership and guidance by Don Pike and John Worsfold. And Alistair Clarkson's a dear friend of mine, and when he got the job at Essendon a quarter of a century ago, at Hawthorn, a long while ago, he had Jason Dunstall helping him and navigating the way and dealing with the people that were disgruntled at some of the decisions and the losses that they made in the early stages. And that's precisely what Don Pike and John Worsfold are doing for Andrew McWalter. And if it's not James Hurd, and let's say it is Jamie Graham, they're going to need Andrew Welsh and others, behind the scenes and in publicly supporting him as an outsider, quote unquote. And otherwise, and if I was Jamie Graham or anyone like him, and I wasn't comfortable that was going to happen, I would politely decline, because it's a very tough job, but particularly so in Essendon's instance. So I think West Coast is showing the way by bringing an untried outsider in, and that's exactly what Essendon should do if they end up with with someone other than James Hurd.
0: Mark Brayshaw's with us, former CEO of the AFL Coaches Association, former player, a long administrative career, chatting the landscape of coaches. Carlton and Essendon looking to lock in their next senior coach. Tasmania, the newest club on the block, have landed their first coach, Ken Hinckley. A good appointment, Mark. He seems to have everything that they need. Clearly plenty of experience and the ability to develop young talent. Do you like that appointment at the Devils?
4: Yeah, I do. And the other thing is, Ken is a country fellow who came to the Big Smoke, played for Fitzroy at Melbourne. I remember him sort of, I suppose, considering Jason Horne-Francis's challenges and recollecting his own experience as a young kid struggling to find his feet in Melbourne. So Ken's a first-class bloke, but he will also, you can imagine the lion's share of the Tasmanian players are going to be not from Tasmania, and I think a fatherly figure like Ken, who's been there and done that, not just as a coach, but also as a young man moving interstate, is fabulous. And if you think, if you're a parent of a kid who gets drafted, and one of the first people he meets, Ken, you'd immediately think, boy, my young man's going to be in good hands. So I think it's a fine appointment, and I'm sure his fingerprints will be all over the place, together with Brendan Gale, and the other one's Nigel Lappin. They love him down at Geelong, and I had a little bit to do with Nigel, and boy, he's super impressive. So to have him as head of development, and I reckon Matty Knights is down there as well. I suppose we'll get onto the Dockers in a minute, but the development role those guys will have is critical. And I think that in those three, together with Gale, they've made some very good appointments at Tassie.
1: Just one of the last ones on the coaching side of things. I mean, you're involved in the association with the coaches. can they? Where do they stand with the AFL when we've got that situation where they've come out the AFL and said, "Oh well, you can't play these players. You're not allowed to rest and all that," which is sort of dictating to coaches how they've got to coach. You know, if you've got your side into a position that you can make that decision, how do you as an association, or how do the coaches approach this? Because, you know, it's an interesting situation they've got themselves into, the AFL.
4: Yeah, I agree. I must say, I read Mick Malthouse's comments with great interest. When I read Greg Swan's missive, I thought that all made sense. Look, to be honest, it's you get all of a sudden you get once in a blue moon issues like this one. The response is dictated too by the experience of the coach, frankly by the strength of the club as well. So, and the relationships that you have with the people. Greg Swan, by the way, is a very, very decent, no nonsense, experienced, capable bloke. And I noticed that he finished his communique with "Give me a call if you want to chat." Now, I reckon a lot of them will have given him a call to have that chat because he's an easygoing, open sort of a guy. Yeah, it's really interesting. And when you're hiring a coach, I say to the coaches who ask me for my opinion, it's no one really cares about the kicks and handballing and the tactics. That's something that they assume you're good at. It's this sort of thing. How do you handle that? And all sorts of other sort of scenario, curveballs. And you would have had it, Dunny, when you were coaching. What do you do when a bloke turns up and there's just this thing, all of a sudden you go, I want to go and my wife's having a baby or something that you're unprepared for, or you've got a letter from the AFL and you can't sort of juggle your team. It's a once-off curveball and it requires leadership and maturity. And my hunch is that if you're having these considerations, an experienced coach will pick up the phone and ring Greg Swan and share them with him, so there's no surprises. And Greg Swan he's been there for three different clubs and been around a long, long while, so I'm sure there'll be a compromise. What you'd like to see is no surprises. The AFL don't like surprises. So in answer to your question, I'd be encouraging a coach or a footy manager to get on the phone and ring him and, you know, talk it through, because he's been there and done that and he's a very wise head.
0: It'll be fascinating to see those team reveals for round 24 when we get there. And the AFL sort of created this problem for themselves, Mark. They've added this wildcard weekend because there's more money involved. There's opportunity for teams to have a deeper run into the season rather than be ruled out of finals contention by July. So the AFL's created this problem, and I guess they're just trying to tidy it up a bit, aren't they, with this memo to clubs during the week?
4: Yeah, that's right. And this is I wouldn't say it's an unintended consequence, but it's something that he's trying to get ahead of. Oh, I'm sure it'll be managed. I don't, you know, you guys are in the media. It's a really interesting talking point, but I go back to the fact that the reason Greg Swan's such a good hire is he's well-regarded, very well-respected by the footy people at the 18 clubs, and I'm as long as I get in the front foot, I'm sure they'll resolve it.
0: You mentioned Fremantle, and clearly there's a natural interest for you with Andy playing such a starring role, but they've built something very sustainable. You mentioned their list profile as well a little bit earlier. What's made them so dominant this year, that's made them so consistent and so reliable over so many other teams that might have similar skill sets and profile of their list but haven't been able to deliver like Fremantle this year?
4: Oh, okay, well, I reckon there's a handful of... First of all, the ruck rule has allowed Luke Jackson to have an unbelievably good year. I reckon Bolton has been the beneficiary of 12 more months and a familiarity with his teammates. I was talking to Rich in person earlier this week, lamenting the fact I didn't pick Murphy Reid. Well, if Murphy Reid was at Richmond, I don't believe he'd be in the mix for an All-Australian position, because Richmond are at the bottom and, you know, he's been able to apply his extraordinary talent in an environment where he's got lots of very good players around him. And then there are two other dimensions that I don't think people... Well, no, I think. But the first of which is, I mentioned a minute ago, development. Fremantle have got... So have a look at Carl Warner. He was a rookie. You know, Isaiah Dudley, Boss. These guys are rookies. Tracy, Switkowski, Ryan, very late picks. So there's a very good development program at Fremantle. And it's one thing to recruit talent and get that right, and clearly Reed's a good example of that. But it's the development coaches that must be doing a mighty job, because littered through the team are low draft picks, which are, you know, as in late picks and rookies. And then the last one is the strength and conditioning in the medical team. And I can tell you, you know, you can lose with talent, but you can't win unless you got it. And I think people consistently underestimate the fact that, you know, you've got your talent on the field. And whoever's doing that at Fremantle, touch wood, tapping my head here, have put together an infrastructure and a system that has allowed them to have a very, very low number of injured players, and that's given them every chance. So it's a combination of all those things, in my view. Everybody's been looking at Reed and Bolton and Jackson, and they are stars and have just added a dimension that make Fremantle really, really good. I look at Andrew, of course, and Sarong and others, Pierce, and they're maintaining a high level of performance, but these guys have come out of nowhere. But, boy, that medical team's done a great job, and the developers. And those development people, they go down to Peel, they often work evenings and afternoons, and they don't get paid as much. They are the hardest-working people in the game, and they nurture this talent. And, Luke Ryan, I think he was picked, I don't know, 70 or 80 or thereabouts. He's an All-Australian twice. I mean, you know, that just doesn't happen without really good people. So I think it's yes, Longmuir's doing well and there's other dimensions to it, but behind the scenes, those guys, the strength and conditioning medical people and the developers have done a fabulous job at Fremantle.
0: Yeah, outstanding. And spoken by someone who understands how a footy club works and operates, and success is something that isn't built overnight. It looks like the Dockers might have built something sustainable now. Mark, thanks for your time. Good luck golfing today, and always nice to have you on Sport FM here in Perth.
4: You're very welcome. See you later, boys. Go purple.
0: Mark Brayshaw joining us here on Sports Breakfast. He's probably got used to it, and he's played for a decade now. But yeah, I wonder how he felt originally and he spent a lot of time here in Perth himself. But go purple's probably not something he expected to say all those years ago.
1: Well, he's able to say that now because he sort of had to have red and blue for a while, yes. And then the Eagles as well. Yes. He had three boys playing in different clubs, yes. So it was difficult. Now he can focus and say, yeah, go free now.
0: Well, Hamish and Andy got drafted at the same time, same year. Yep. Those two both came over here to Western Australia and went to the two WA clubs, and Hamish is still here playing for East Perth, out injured at the moment, but Angus sadly had to retire because of concussion. But Andy is dominating, having a superb season, as are the Dockers. Nice to have Mark Brayshaw part of the show. Quick break. On the other side, we're going to chat a little bit of angling news with Ash Ram before we hit 7 o'clock. Some really interesting analysis and insight from Mark Brayshaw with us here on Sports Breakfast this morning. Such an involvement in the game as a player. What a family the Brayshaws. They have contributed an enormous amount to sport here in Australia. Mark's father, Ian Brayshaw, one of the great all-round sportsmen Western Australia's produced. Probably unlucky not to play Test cricket, but was a very fine footballer for Claremont and an all-rounder for Western Australia. Took 10 wickets in an innings. Wrote a book about it. Published author. We didn't get to ask him whether he's got any further books in the works. Mark's old man, Ian Sticks Brayshaw. I think his last book was a little bit raunchy, Wayne. I think that was it wasn't a sports
1: book. It was a novel, yeah. Yes. He wrote a lot of sport booklets. Of course, he had headed Channel 10. He was head of when he was at the Daily News. He was a recognised journalist, and the old Sticks. He probably deserved a Test cricket spot. But remember, he also played in the 74 or 72 Grand Final for Claremont.
0: Yes,
1: One of those all-round sportsmen, but they struggle in the media, don't they? They struggle to talk.
0: They're not great talkers.
1: No, none of them are. Yeah, Hamish, stutters away. And they're a unique family and just delightful and very close. And, if Sticks is listening, should be very proud of the stud.
0: Oh, Albany. Lives in Albany these days, Sticks. But, I'm sure he's living a very enjoyable life in probably the twilight now. But, he's left a fair legacy, Sticks. And one off the text here, my God, Mark sounds exactly like Hamish. I would
1: Doesn't
0: suggest
1: he?
0: Yeah. That's the other way around, that Hamish sounds a lot like Mark. However, the point is still very valid regarding those two. Ash Ram's with us. He always sounds like a passionate, excited individual when it comes to angling news. And he joins us here on Sports Breakfast this morning. G'day, Ash.
5: Good morning, lads, mate. Every day the sun comes up, it's a good day, isn't it? How can you not be enthusiastic when you walk outside and smell the pre-dawn air, guys? It's a good start to the day, isn't it?
1: The thing we've been talking about over the last few weeks is, marlin and game fishing and all that sort of stuff. I think the Perth game fishing, they've got a bit of a clash coming up with the clubs around the place. At a place called the Canyon. Can you, well, first of all, tell us what's the Canyon and what's happening?
5: Yes, mate, absolutely. Look, we have. There's been so much magic action happening to the north of our state, which often happens in the winter months. Let's get back to our home base because there's some pretty exciting stuff. The Perth Game Fishing Club. So we've talked about swords a little bit on the show, Clarkey, the last sort of 18, 20 months. It's an emerging fishery, and they're a very, very exciting fish. Now, there is a bit of a commercial sword and larger tuna fishery way, way off the coast of Fremantle, and it's been there for a long, long time. We're talking, you know, 100-odd, 200-odd nautical mile. The canyon, literally the canyon is the Rottnest Trench, nicknamed the canyon in certain things and different terms. So the Rottnest Trench, which people would have heard about it that way, which ironically, when you look back at old maps, is what they talk about being originally part of the Swan River in the days when the ocean wasn't as high as what it is now. And they believe that it was carved out by, like, water running down through the mountains and the hills of the day when Rottnest was probably nearly part of the mainland. Now, swords obviously growing in lots of popularity, a fantastic and challenging sports fish. The Perth Game Fishing Club, they started last year a competition called Clash in the Canyon, A, to see what we can flush out, and B, get more people involved and learn more and more about this mystical fish that lives so deep and yet is actually fantastic to eat, but also a super challenge to catch. They run a comp that it runs from now. It's been running for a few weeks and goes all the way through to the 13th of November. To give boats and anglers lots of weekends, lots of time to get out there, try and get a sword on the board, try and get one for their boat, their team, their crew. Those that are in it would have already nominated with the Perth Game Fishing Club. At least two more fish that I know got caught last weekend and are added to the tally. I'll try and get a live tally as we go, but it's been going for not that long, and there is multiple fish already being racked up. To think it's happening literally right here on our doorstep. Perth Game Fishing Club's got some big events the end of the month. They're getting some people over from New Zealand and around the place to do more talks on, you know, how to rig up for these fish, how and when and why, and just to learn more about the local sword fishery. Very exciting, and it's just good to note that it's happening right here on our doorstep, Clarkey. So the canyon, mate, we may get you out there. It is pretty heavy going. It is lots of time with lots of baits, you know, 300, 350, 400 metres deep. I don't know if you're good on the winch from that depth, Clarkey.
1: I don't want to lose weight out there. That's what would happen, I reckon.
5: No, it is. Strap yourself into a harness, book in, and some of these fish, we're talking 2-3 hours to tame them. They are super, super strong, super fit, super unpredictable when they get towards the surface, and a real challenge for anglers to tame and to win. Something that's a little easier to tame, Clarkey. We've seen some nice King George off local waters off here, and those good 50-centimetre models, those good old kidney slappers where you can't fit your hand around the top of their body to grab them. A couple of tips, because I get people coming in saying, hey, you know, demersal fishing's off the cards. How can I find and what can I do to try and find some of these nice big King George that I see in fish reports and things? Fresh bait is my biggest tip. Fresh bait, they love fresh squid tentacles, cuttlefish tentacles, those sorts of things. They'll eat a lot, but if you can have any fresh squid on board or fresh cuttlefish on board, it certainly does help that hookup rate. And the other thing I say to guys when they come in the store, remember whiting don't have a mouth like a cod. They don't open it up really wide, and they can't suck in like a ball of bait. But they can suck in long things like a worm. So if you get your finger and you put it out horizontally, and I can see you guys doing this in the studio, and just keep your finger dead straight, they can suck in a bait, a long strip bait like that. If you curl your finger up and make it a ball, they can't get their gob around that ball. It's the way that their mouth is designed. So we talk about different hooks, and why do you walk into your tackle shop and there's so many different hooks on the wall? Think about different species. Have a look at the type of species you're catching. King George whiting can suck in big, long worms and all sorts of things like that in one gulp, and they tend to inhale their bait rather than chomp it in half. Like other creatures that have teeth, they'll chop their bait in half and then turn around and pick up the bits. So long, skinny baits and hooks that aren't too wide in the gape. That's your trick, and fresh bait. That's your trick to getting some of those nice 50-centimetre King George. Apart from that, guys, it's going to be a bit of a wet weekend. Could be one, two. Tip out the tackle box. Maybe strip a few metres of braid off the top of your reels. Tie new leaders. Ready for some better water over the next couple of weeks.
1: All right. Well, get out there and get it down there, gob. That's what that's got to
5: do. Absolutely, mate. Long skinny bait, nice and fresh, and it's all over.
1: Beautiful.
0: Very good. Ash, thank you. Great advice as always, and information about relevant information and events coming up in the angling world. Thanks for joining us this morning.
5: Absolutely, lads. Make the most of the weather opportunity Sunday, and we'll talk next Thursday. Cheers, guys.
1: Good day, mate.
0: Ash Ram in typically fine form this morning, and always got to be careful what you put in your gob, Wayne.
1: Yeah, absolutely.
0: Be very careful. Saturday, by the way, up to 20 millimetres of rain expected. So he's right. Saturday's probably not the day.
1: Not the day to go.
0: Showers increasing Sunday, so that would suggest the weather's going to be okay during the day, and then maybe later Monday next week, up to 25 mil. So finally, the farmers might actually see some rain, Wayne. They've been...
1: Well, it was July was one of the worst we've had for rain. I think there was only about a third of what the normal average was. So, you know, I think the rain for the farmers is when it comes.
0: Yes.
1: You know, so maybe, yeah, they're just right now. It's had a bit of time to have a sunshine and germinate and ready to go.
0: Hopefully the crops are in abundance this year for farmers. We know that's their livelihood and they need it as much as we don't mind a bit of precipitation from time to time. They need it in that vocation. News time, when we return, we're going to chat with Mick McGuan, our weekly footy analyst on a Thursday. We'll preview round 22. Plenty of news around at this stage of the year as well. So Mick will talk us through all of it. And one lucky listener, just make a note. Our Tip the Tipster is back in the next hour of the show as well. And good morning, wherever you're tuning into the show. This is Sports Breakfast, 91.3 Sport FM. Fantastic to have you with us. Right across the state, right across the country, right across the world. There's so many different ways you can listen now on your radio here in Perth, 91.3 FM. 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Make the most of that. Download it today. And you can listen to us live. You can also find us available as a podcast on the app as well. The number's there, so if you ever want to text or call, you're listening and think, geez, I'd love to weigh into that debate, the numbers are there. You don't have to go scrounging through your phone to find them. They're already there on the website and, indeed, on the app. Now, today, West Coast and Collingwood players who played for both clubs ahead of the meeting between the two on Sunday. It's the second meeting this year between West Coast and Collingwood. The first one certainly received far more fanfare, as it was Scott Penderby's record-breaking game at the MCG in front of 90,000. That was an excellent game, that one. Collingwood had to work really hard to win. There's a few Pies fans who are a little bit nervous. One of them's in this building, Matt Arrowsmith. But the Pies certainly a lot to play for as they push for a top six finish, if not as high as they can in that 7-10 bracket in order to play in the wildcard round. But those who played for both West Coast and Collingwood, 0429 913 913, a couple of premiership players in there. Let's see how many you can name with us this morning. Let's welcome a man who he didn't play for West Coast, but he did play for Collingwood, and he played in their 1990 premiership side. Mick McGuan joins us, as he does every Thursday, for Boss Industrial, for all your industrial needs, to preview the upcoming round of AFL footy. Now, round 22 used to be the final round of the home and away season. These days, there's still a couple more weeks to go, and the season is at a fascinating stage. Let's welcome Mick McGuan to talk about the round ahead. Morning, Mick.
6: G'day, Jacob. Morning, Wayne.
0: You'd remember the days. Round 22 used to be the end of August. Now round 22 is at the start.
6: Yeah, it's incredible, isn't it? It's an ever-evolving game.
0: Starts early, and it feels like a marathon, genuinely, these days for these players. And one of the stories of the week, Mick, before we get into the round, is coaches resting players in the round 24 ahead of the wildcard. So if you're in that 7-10 spot and coaches being able to rest players, the AFL doesn't want it to happen. They don't want games where clubs are severely undermanned because it leads to poor TV ratings and probably revenue turnover for gambling agencies, let's be honest. What do you make of the AFL's memo to clubs this week about resting players in round 24?
6: Yeah, it was interesting because I posed that question to Greg Swan. We had him at a business luncheon at the local level with Nick Dacos and Zach Merritt last week. Tony Jones emceed our function, and I posed that question to him on Friday, and I was intrigued by his answer in the view that they will be looking at it, and they'll be sending out a memo as of this week, which they certainly did. Greg was true to his word. And it was interesting to say that, well, we'd be keeping a close eye on those sort of trends that have happened consistently, so they won't intervene. For example, it was Collingwood, Pendlebury, Sidebottom, Howe, the older statesmen have been managed quite regularly this year. So that won't be a concern. But if it sort of gets to a point, 8, 9, 10 players that have gone against the norm, it'll sort of prick their ears at the AFL House and sort of they'll ask questions around, you know, election integrity. Obviously, they've got the commercial deal to look after. You mentioned betting agencies. That's a distant third, I would have thought. But at the end of the day, I think it's all about player welfare. And if medical staff, high-performance staff at Clubland believe that a player needs to be managed going into the most important part of the year, which is participating in finals and in a quest to win a premiership, I think the club's got every right to do what they think's best for their playing personnel so they can uphold their end of the bargain to optimise their talent when it matters most. That's to participate strongly in finals footy. So I find it really difficult to understand how they're going to police it. More importantly, how they're going to constitute the fines, because you did mention, you know, possibly one unit could be around $50,000. Now, whether that was a figure that Greg plucked out of the air, I'm not too sure. But if you get 8 or 10 players, it's going to be a costly exercise if the AFL follows through as a club decides to rest 8 or 10 players.
0: Yeah, it's a very interesting state of affairs, and the AFL have created this issue by introducing the wildcard round, and now they're trying to control what they feel they can control, but yeah, clubs are in the business of winning premierships, so we'll wait for round 24 in a couple of weeks. We start round 22 tonight, Mick, with the Bulldogs and North under the roof at Marvel Stadium. The Dogs came here to Perth last week with a plan to really condense the corridor and make ball movement tough for Fremantle. It didn't work, they didn't win the game, but what did you make of that plan last Friday night over here?
6: Yeah, and I suppose you could extend the conversation. Was it by design that they sort of folded back and really condensed their forward half as well? Or was it just the way that played out? Because when the Doggies won the ball back, one, they didn't have a real forward line structure to kick to. No Norton, no Waitman. They really struggled with their ball movement. No Bailey Dale and no Connor Budrick. They loved giving the ball to those two guys, in the hands of those two guys, and they just weren't out there, so they couldn't penetrate the game. So it just looked like the ball lived in the front third of Fremantle's forward line. So a lot of people naturally thought, oh, geez, they're parking the bus. They're going to make it hard for Fremantle to score, but more or less impossible for themselves to score. And that's generally the way what happens when the club decides or a coaching staff decides that's the way we're going to play the game. Flood, make it hard for them, but more importantly, probably difficult for us. So it just played out that way, I think, and they just missed a couple of key players at both ends of the ground that made the frustration of the game look ugly.
1: North Melbourne, people say that they've improved and all that, but are they actually capable of beating sides above them? Where do they sit at the moment in that regard?
6: Yeah, they're mid-table. I think they're exactly where they deserve to be. They've been competitive in some games. They've probably missed a few opportunities, then other games have been totally outplayed by the better teams on the ladder. Until they prove to themselves or to the football-loving public that they can compete against the big teams and get some big scalps, they're going to be sort of mid-table. And I think there's been areas of improvement. Then the next week you think, well, there's a chance for them now to get a scalp. But then they get comprehensively beaten in phase of the game that you expect them not to do. And that's where my frustration lies with Alistair Clarkson's coach, North Melbourne, is their consistency. I think defensively they've improved in part, but I'm just not sure whether they've got the right personnel back there to play against the best forward line structures in the competition, and that's when they certainly get exposed. Their midfield group's strong. Larky's had his yips in front of the ball. They've fluctuated with a few players in terms of position. We know Zerha's gone forward and back throughout the course of the year. I think Parker playing halfback's been a pretty good innovation and helped shore up their defence to a point. But they're just trying to manage their consistency. That's their biggest challenge, I think.
0: Well, that's the first game tonight, and the Bulldogs expected to make light work of North. The Roos are desperately clinging to the hope of a wildcard chance, but on a losing streak, and would seem a pretty tough task tonight. Brisbane Hawthorns, probably game of the round at the Gabba. Mick, looking forward to this one. Brisbane's loss last week sees them in danger of not making the top four. They'd won seven in a row before that. But are Brisbane a bigger threat if they miss the four? They've won a premiership from fifth. They did that in 2024. If they avoid Fremantle in that first final and finish fifth or sixth, are they more dangerous?
6: Well, that's a big question, isn't it? I'm not sure whether they'll try to pick and choose as to where they finish on the ladder to give them the best chance, because this game doesn't discriminate, as we know. I think they'll be trying to win every game they possibly can from now on in. Hawthorn's a massive test. They've got Gold Coast, their little brother, that they certainly monster consistently at the Gabba. And then they've got to come to the MCG to play Collingwood, which will give them great delight, because the MCG has proven a pretty good fortress for them over the last few years. And they've certainly measured up on big games when it matters most. So I think they'll be looking at this first short-term objective to get over the Hawks and gather momentum going into the finals. But the big concern for me is how they get scored against. Like, their points against tally on the ladder, it's nowhere near where it should be. And we witnessed last week against Carlton that they don't get their defensive actions right, either through structure or through at-ball pressure, and shut down the second phase by having the ability to read the cues where the ball's going next from the opposition once they've got it. That's when they really tend to struggle. And I think that's their biggest issue at the moment. We know they're a great team when they get it on their terms, but when you play the best teams, they're not always going to give you that opportunity to get the game on your terms. They'll try to take it away from you, and I think that's when they've struggled this year.
1: 8 or 9 goals separate in the Coleman medal, the top 6 or 7 or maybe even 8, you know, and then the big hairy forwards are up there, but you've got a little fella, the little wizard. Can he win it? He's sitting in third spot.
6: It's an incredible effort, isn't it, Wayne? Like, for a small to be in contention to win the Coleman at this stage of the year. But I suppose the reality of the conversation surrounds he'll have to kick probably 15 or 16 to win it, because I'm anticipating Charlie Curnow to hit the scoreboard with pretty good monotony, considering who Sydney play in the run home. So I think for that to come to fruition, he's sitting 5 behind Curnow as we speak. I think he has to kick probably 5 per game on average to win it. And now they've got Brisbane, Collingwood and West Coast, they've got some pretty good small forwards to take away his strength, small defenders to take away his strength. So I think it'll be a long shot and a long bow if he does win it. Full credit to him if he does. He fully deserves it. But I'm anticipating Charlie Curnow to win the Coleman medal.
0: Yeah, I think he's, as you say, he's got some opponents that he will probably win those one-on-one battles. And he's had a great first season at the Swans. But no doubt in Nick Watson's season, worthy of all Australian selection and potential Coleman medal status. Mick McGuan's with us. We're previewing round 22. He joins us thanks to station sponsor Boss Industrial for all your industrial needs. Melbourne and Fremantle is a mouth-watering matchup at the G, another great game as part of the round. Melbourne, they've only lost once at the G this year. We know the Dockers don't get to play at the MCG very often. There's a chance they could play there in a grand final this year. But is this the scalp Melbourne need for legitimacy this season? If they beat the Dockers at the G, will this give them a genuine chance to contend in September?
6: Without doubt, they've got to attack this game with enormous amount of venom. They lose Howes, obviously, with that fractured arm. And you think Turner is the logical replacement if he's ready to go. Pickett and Chandler have got tests as well, so they're two important players that Mel would like to get over the line to ensure they do participate in this game. And from a Fremantle perspective, they'll love the opportunity also to play at the MCG, knowing full well that's where the grand final is. And if they're going to win the grand final, they have to master the MCG. So I think it's got a lot hinging on the result. From a confidence standpoint, I think one of the most underestimated words in the footy language is the psychology of the game. And I think if either team happens to win this game, it'll do their playing group wonders about the psychology of winning this contest. For Melbourne, it's about beating the top team. And for Fremantle, it's about mastering the MCG, knowing full well that's where they want to go to for the first time win their Premiership Cup. So I think it's going to be a massive game of footy.
1: All right, Swans versus the Port. I mean, a couple of injuries for the Swans last week in Edwards and Rowbottom. One nasty one there. How does that affect them, and so how do they cover it?
6: Well, from Sydney's standpoint, I think they've got a couple of ready-made sort of second tall, third tall options in Balikin and Hamling to come into the team, and whoever's in better form will probably make way for the other one to replace Edwards. And then you sort of got Rowbottom through the middle of the ground, and they can tinker with their personnel. They got fit and healthy. You know, Goulden can go inside, Warner can go inside, Haney's in there. they could use Jordan as a tagger as well. But then you've got Sheldrick, who is a likely replacement, who played VFL footy at 25, kicked a goal versus Tassie last week. They've got Cunningham, who can be a hybrid sort of smaller type defender that can give him some lockdown opportunity. And Wicks is another one who I thought started the season really well, and he come back through the VFL. So I think they've got a number of players that can come in and replace the two you mentioned. And I just believe that they've got great depth to cover those two important players that did get injured in Edwards and Rowbottom. But I don't think they'll be losing too much sleep over it.
0: Hosting Port Adelaide, and the power season's coming to a grinding halt. I see Zach Butters is trying to get back, potentially to play one last game before he likely moves back to Melbourne, and there's no shortage of suitors. But if Port do lose Zach Butters, as has been highly reported, what's on their shopping list for the off-season, Mick?
6: Yeah, I think they need another key forward.

0: AFL footy. He's a work in progress. He's still got youth on his side, I understand that. But I think they certainly need another key forward as a priority when it comes to their shopping list. They've got a midfielder to come back, and that's their captain in Connor Rosie. So they've got depth through the middle of the ground, but I'd like to see another younger player elevate to that part of the ground, knowing Ollie Wines is on his last legs. And I think the stability down back is okay because their defensive structure and their power of the ball when it comes to Team D, they're certainly doing pretty well, as we've spoken about regularly on the show. So to answer your question, key forward priority, but I'd like to see another emerging young midfielder come into that group pretty quickly, and that might be on the back of what they do with trying to work out a deal with Zach Butters if he does come back home.
1: Yeah, reports too, Mick. I don't know if you've seen these, but Tom Sparrow hasn't re-signed with Melbourne yet. He's a South Australian, and Port Adelaide are into him. So not sure he's a straight swap for Zach Butters, but he'd certainly be a handy player. He's really thrived this year at Melbourne, playing more inside mid.
0: He's been outstanding. I did also hear yesterday that there is a deal, a pretty good deal on the table for Melbourne. He's probably a little bit lukewarm around it, so he might stay in Melbourne colours, knowing full well they've gave him a great opportunity to blossom in the new environment that Stephen King's provided.
2: All right, Geelong, Essendon, it should be a bit of a percentage booster for the Cats, but can they make the top four?
0: Well, I'll give them every chance. I think they'll win their last three games. You mentioned Essendon, they play North at Marvel the next week and Richmond at, back at home, so two big games at home. They're hard to beat there. Let's face it, they're playing two of the cellar dwellers this year in that home environment. The challenge for them is to get to Marvel and beat North comprehensively. So I'm anticipating they'll be in control of their own destiny and they'll win those three games. And then what happens around them is out of their control. But I think they'll give themselves every chance. They're a really good footy team. And they're a bit of a Jekyll and Hyde as well when you talk about who they've beaten, the top teams around them. They've got a great record. It's been the teams that are below them that certainly caused the frustration for Chris Scott and the playing group, because they've certainly had opportunities go when you expect them to win.
1: Mick, it's been a tough season for the Bombers. They're likely to win the Wooden Spoon. Richmond's win last week and the Bombers' heavy loss sees the team swap spots. What's left to gain from this year for the Bombers? Or is it simply just get through these last three games and hope to limit the damage?
0: Yeah, it's a very delicate one, isn't it? Because they're looking for a new coach. Now, a new coach might have a different view about the current environment, who's coaching, about players. Now, Darcy Parris, for example. Now, he's playing VFL footy. We know he's got some ability. We know he's had a great career at Essendon. But does a new coach think what they currently think, that he is a senior player, I can work with him and get the best out of him, as opposed to playing VFL footy? But they're playing him at VFL level, and that's on the back of giving kids an opportunity, which I think is the right way to go and find out the depth of their list. Corbell's another one. You'd think he'd come into contention to play AFL footy. He's missed the last couple. Then you've got Sardis. Is he a VFL player only? Can he bridge the gap to become an AFL player? Perkins, the same. So they've got some ready-made players that we know can play the game, but whether they think internally that they're good enough to bridge the gap to make it as a consistent AFL footballer. And the only one way to find out is to find out through exposure. And I think, to answer your question, that's where they'll go. They'll continue to play the kids, get games into them, invest into their future, and see where it takes them.
1: Adelaide-Richmond, Saturday night at the Adelaide Oval. The Crows, they've managed a few players. It sounds like they're going to continue to do that. It didn't stop them from having that big win over the Bombers last week. Do they continue to manage players despite being in the top four now, and there's a Freo clash looming Friday week that may well determine where they finish?
0: Yeah, it'll be interesting to see what they do at the selection table for this game against Richmond, because Berry has been a terrific midfielder. He's got a test. He's got a foot issue. Then you've got Borlase and Peatley. They'll probably looked after last week. Do they come in to the team this week? Laird's another one who's a good chance to return in the not-too-distant future. They've got some replacements for whatever they do down back, because Nick Murray, if Paul Lacey goes out, Murray comes in, and Hinge is the other one who I think is probably a part of their best 23 when he's fit and healthy. He's on the sidelines as well. So I think they'll look after the ones they need to sort of grow their group in health, making sure that they're ready for September, because we know they're going to be a part of September. If they can qualify as high as fourth, they've got a chance to get the decision right on one occasion and play at their optimal level. And if they happen to beat Fremantle, if they happen to play them in the first final on the road, it just opens up opportunity for them. So I think they'll be gearing their heads around making sure that every player on their list who we think's an AFL player for finals type atmosphere footy, they'll try to get right.
2: The Tigers, they got the win last week.

0: some people say they shouldn't, but the better team won, I would have thought. The fitness of their players, you know, they got Sam Lehler back next week, and I mean, it showed what happens when you get those good players back in, the difference they make.
1: Yeah, he was good last week, wasn't he? He just had impact, and that's what he does. He has minimal disposal, a bit like young Murphy Reid this time last year. When they get the footy, something generally happens from it. He's got great composure. He sees what's around him really well. He doesn't fumble. He doesn't look overly quick, but he's got a quick mind, and he lets his power do the work. He had 13 disposals last week, 11 kicks. He had 4 tackles. He kicked 3 goals, 1. So that's impactful on the scoreboard, and it was a great return. I think that's the reason why a lot of Richmond fans salivate when they see his name in the best 23, because he makes things happen. He makes players around him much better because he just sees options that others don't.
2: Mick McGuan's with us, we're previewing round 22 of the AFL season. Some crunch matches that will really set up how the finals may be played with this round. A number of teams, 8-point games. GWS and Gold Coast, the two expansion clubs meet early on Sunday. The Giants, their finals hopes are on the line. Can they find consistency, Mick? They've had some big scalps, they've had some poor losses to teams below them, and it's been what's let them down this year. Is this where they find their consistency when it matters in the run to finals?
1: Yeah, well, they've got to get consistency because they're another team that you just don't know what you're going to get, and they'd be shooting themselves in the foot. They're undisciplined when it comes to frees against. They just give away silly free kicks far too often. They've got Gold Coast, West Coast, Adelaide to come. They're currently, sitting in 12th position on the ladder. They're one game behind Carlton and equal with the Saints. So they've got an opportunity to once again control their own destiny, and all they can probably do is put their best foot forward and look to win those last three games, and what happens around them is out of their control, but they certainly control their own destiny if they win those three games and give themselves some sort of chance to actually participate in that wild card scenario. So it's over to them, to be honest with you, Jacob.
0: The Suns, an extraordinary fall from grace. You know, 10 losses in a row. I mean, 3 games to go. What's Hardwick trying to get out of that, or how does he approach it from here?
1: Well, he's got to get a winning mentality. There's nothing worse being in a footy environment when there's consistent message around why we lost. Let's focus on why we won. And if they can get wins against, you know, GWS in the weekend, it'll be a great fill-up going into the new pre-season. If you happen to get Brisbane, the big brother, which has been their nemesis, then they play St Kilda. They got all games away. So that'll help galvanise your group if you happen to get 3 wins on the road. It'll do wonders for morale, enthusiasm, bringing the team together when you're on those away trips. So I think the challenge is to try to get it right and try to have the right mindset around what winning looks like. And you've got to make sure the actions that you speak about during the week or the themes that you try to create as focus areas, you do master those challenges that's been put before you through the coaches or the leadership group. If they can sign off on those little wins, amazing big wins come, and I'm talking about the outcome of a game. So that's, I think, what Damien Hardwick's message will be. As much as we've had 10 straight losses, the last 3 rounds gives us a great opportunity to get some good scalps because they're all sort of around the mark in either participating in September. And if we can get those 3 scalps, especially the Brisbane one, it's going to bode well for our future and confidence going into season 2027.
2: Mick, West Coast and Collingwood meet over here in Perth on Sunday. Great rivalry between these two clubs over a long period of time, even tracking back to the 90s, that famous drawn game at Waverley. This game, West Coast, disappointing performance. Their goal-kicking let them down last Sunday against the Tigers. If you're Andrew McWalter or any of the Eagles' coaches, how do you address Jake Waterman's kicking issues? Because you could argue he's cost them a few games this year.
1: Yeah, he has, and he's also created opportunities to keep them in games. Like, he did kick 5 straight against Brisbane, and he kicked 3 straight against Adelaide. But then you look at some of his returns against other clubs, 1-3 against Geelong, North Melbourne and Western Bulldogs. He kicked 1-4 against Fremantle. He kicked 3-5 against Melbourne. And then you say to yourself, well, has there been any positive? I just spoke about the Brisbane and Adelaide returns. He did kick 3-1 against Richmond, 3-1 against GWS, 3-2 against Port Adelaide. The bottom line is, the best thing about Jake Waterman at the moment is a target, and he's upholding his end of the bargain by winning the footy in an area of the ground that's hard to win. He's kicked 43-50, he's had 93 shots at goal. There's an argument he could be winning the Coleman medal if he actually kicked accurately. But you've got to get him back to his routine. I just reckon sometimes with his handling of the ball and his approach to goal, it's out of balance. And it's a ball drop issue rather than a technique issue with follow through. So I think if he could master, one, the routine, his approach to kicking the goal, have confidence that he's a good drop punt, which he historically has been, but I'd be making his hands work better than they are on the footy, so his ball drop becomes better, so his contact on the foot is something that can certainly improve. If he gets his consistencies right, we're going to be talking about a player that could possibly be a Coleman medalist, and that's something he should be aiming for.
2: I'm interested in your career, Mick. Did you ever lose confidence to the point where it impacted your form so severely that, you know, there was talk about your position in the team? I don't think Jake Waterman's ever going to be dropped. He's clearly doing a lot right. He just needs to finish in front of goal. But mentally, he must be in a really tough spot now, knowing that he's let the team down a few times and it's not clicking for him in front of goal. Did you have any mental demons yourself as a player?
1: No, not really, because if I thought there was an issue in my game, I just got to work. It was a gramble issue. It was goal kicking. It was me running, whatever it may be. I just got to work, and I just concentrated on aspects of what I thought I was good at. I never focused too much on what I wasn't good at. I'd just come back to why I'm in the team, what I bring to the team at my best, and then train it. I think that's when you get confidence. Actions breed confidence. And if you talk about it and you're not creating the actions around improvement, you're going to live in that space you spoke about. So I'd be really sort of working with him one-on-one as a line coach or a person he confides in, and just build his confidence around repetition of the correct performance. And Vince Lombardi got that right many years ago when he was coach of the Green Bay Packers in America. He spoke about the constant and evolving nature of a player. If you consistently do the right thing in a repetition stage, those actions come back to you from a subconscious standpoint, and then you just do things that naturally come to you. And goal kicking for Waterman as a young player just naturally come to him. At the moment, you've got to block everything out, all the negative noise, and just come back to what you do best through your right actions, through your routine, and that'll breed confidence, and that distant memory will be a long and distant past, as far as I'm concerned, if you do the work in what's in front of you.
0: Collingwood got travel, Optus Oval, got a few injuries. Is this a bit of a danger game for him or not?
1: Absolutely, it is. For those that like a bet, the West Coast Eagles around that $3-$3.30 mark, great value as far as I'm concerned. They got four starting defenders out that I think at their best would be in the team in Moore, Perryman, Howe and Maynard. There's talk to Goey mightn't make the trip if he looked sore last week to Goey, and I don't know whether they'd want to risk him on a plane to go over to the West. They might be forced to. But I don't think it'll be ideal. And Lipinski's been incredibly gifted player for Collingwood, how he links up between the arcs, his inside 50 entry, in terms of making good decisions and having retention once he kicks it in there, has been elite. So there's potentially six players that won't play against West Coast who really troubled Collingwood at the MCG earlier this year. So I think they'll derive great benefit from that experience when they played Collingwood last time. But also I reckon they'll be really disappointed with the outcome of last week's game. So I think that'll internalise their motivation to make sure here's a real good opportunity to get a scalp before the end of the year closes. And I believe West Coast Eagles represent great value in this game.
2: Yeah, a few people starting to get on the Eagles bandwagon this week. Probably one of the best games to last. It's a Sunday night game in Melbourne. It's Spud's game, the late, great Danny Frawley. It's to raise awareness for mental health. And I guess there's a broader question around whether we have a mental health round in the future, but this is a good starting point. It's a massive game too. Carlton have made their run under Josh Fraser. And the Saints, well, this is a virtual final, isn't it? If they're to get back into the 10, this is a game they must win. How do they handle the pressure, or can the Saints handle the pressure here, Mick?
1: Well, they have to, don't they? There's no use sort of using this pressure as an excuse to get beat. They understand the enormity of this game. Be really interested to see if Silvani, who's been working extremely hard to make sure he's available for this contest with that dislocation of his shoulder last week, he's a chance to play. He'll have a test later this week. Cooper Sharman, who I think's been quite a revelation in St Kilda's front half, I think he's had the most goal assists of a teammate in that environment at St Kilda this year, so he could be a welcome inclusion. And then for Carlton's perspective, Wiedering, he's another person that could be entertained in this game. They've done particularly well without him, most part. Dirksen could be the one that is a likely casualty if they decide to play Wiedering. But I think this is going to be an intriguing contest. St Kilda's midfield group have to really get to work and master Carlton's midfield. And we know Josh Fraser's done a magnificent job in terms of improving their transition game. Last week against Brisbane, they were unbelievable, scoring 154 points. That's their best overall score in the last 10 years. Their points from turnover, was their seventh best in the last 10 years, 78 points they scored against the Lions. Their clearance game was on top of their game. They scored just over 11 goals, which is their fourth best in return in 10 years. And their points from defensive half, which I spoke about, their transition game, they scored 64 points. That's the reason why I questioned Brisbane's intent to defend when we spoke about them against the Hawks this weekend. That's their third best return in 10 years. They're 9-2 under his reign. If it was a form ladder since round 10, they'd be sitting second. Then you ask yourself who they've played. They've had three good wins against Western Bulldogs, Geelong and Brisbane. They had a couple of losses to Hawthorn and Collingwood, which would have hurt them. In saying that, they're playing really good footy. And this is the reason why it's a big challenge for St Kilda, because they're coming up against one of the best teams in the competition as we currently speak, based on form lines.
0: If the Blues win, I mean, they're the form team, if they win, how could they not pick Josh Fraser? I mean, how do you see the way he's handled it all?
1: I think he's been incredibly humble right through the whole process. I reckon it's come out in his press conferences, either before a game or after a game. This is a guy that's got great humility. He's putting the club first and foremost before his own personal kudos. And I think that's become infectious amongst the playing group. If your coach can be selfless, why can't we? He's asking us to play roles that are selfless. So I'll invest. If the coach can invest in being selfless and surrender himself for the benefit of us and the club, it's an easy, probably, change of mentality for the playing group, which I think certainly happened. He's introduced some younger players to give them a chance and either give themselves a chance to sort of increase their footy career or give them another contract. But also they've challenged the senior players to ensure that they do invest in team first. The way they're playing at the moment, you can see they're all on the one page. They're a happy environment. They're playing the game with some fun attached. And they're having celebrations, whether it's a spoil, Harry Dean's goal last week, Sam Walsh's goal last week. They just ran from everywhere to join in the fun. And then you see them post-match when they're singing the song, up comes a harmonica. Cottrell's invigorated the group with a little bit of individuality. And I think in victory, you can certainly show what the personality of a player looks like, and that gravitates boys to you as well, and I think that's the reason why it's a good place to be around at the moment.
2: And it's been an interesting week for Josh Fraser, and his father sadly passed away last week, so a bit to work through for him, and Carlton's given him space this week, which is understandable, and next week will be the week where he makes a decision on whether he takes the job on full-time, or at least goes for the job with a few other candidates. So, Mick, that's a look at round 22. Now, I need your help, because the next segment after you leave us is Outtip the Tipster, where a listener goes up against me and tips the games this weekend. So I'd like your tips for the round ahead, if possible, starting tonight. Western Bulldogs and North?
1: Yeah, Western Bulldogs.
2: Gabba, Brisbane Lions and Hawthorn tomorrow night?
1: A toss of the coin, but I'm expecting a really savage response from Brisbane. They were really disappointed, humiliated, spineless, listless last week, and that doesn't reflect what they stand for when it comes to competition. So I'm expecting a better competitive team against Hawthorn this week.
2: Melbourne and Fremantle at the MCG?
1: I'm tipping Freo. Just love what they've done, and I'll continue to tip them until I see otherwise.
2: Sydney, Port Adelaide at the SCG?
1: Sydney.
2: Geelong, Essendon, GMHBA Stadium?
1: Geelong.
2: There's a few easy games here. Adelaide, Richmond at Adelaide Oval?
1: Adelaide.
2: Giants, Gold Coast. Wayne was tipping Richmond. He's the only one. Giants, Suns?
1: I'm going to tip the Giants.
2: West Coast, Collingwood. You mentioned the value about the Eagles. Can you bring yourself to tip them?
1: Yeah, I can. I think they've got a realistic chance to get them at home. Collingwood will be hard to beat, of course. They stay in games longer than most. But I just think without their key personnel down back, there's an opportunity for the Eagles, providing they win the midfield battle.
2: And lastly, St Kilda, Carlton under the roof.
1: I'm going to tip it to Saints. I'm relying on Ross Lyon to out-coach a younger, inexperienced coach, despite how good Carlton are playing. So I'm leaning to the experienced coach versus the apprentice.
2: Could well be the game that determines who gets the final wildcard spot in a few weeks. Now, the finals would almost be here, I'd imagine, for Keel or Mick. You'd be well positioned. You're on a win streak, I think, when we spoke last.
1: We've got three games to go, mate. We've won our last 11, sitting second spot, one game off top. We've got some players to come back this week, hopefully, which is good for us, and get some momentum going into this, the real stuff, which is only 4 weeks away.
2: Very good. Mick, thanks for your time. It's always great to get your analysis and opinions on the round ahead. Let's hope it's a beauty, and we'll chat to you next week.
1: Good on you, fellas. Look after yourselves. Have a great footy weekend.
2: You too. Mick McGuan joining us, coach of Keilor over there in the local league. I think it's the Essendon Districts League over there in Melbourne. And always nice to have him on the show here to chat the round of AFL footy, broken down in forensic detail. And it gives you a feel for how the game is set to be played. And personally, I love that. I love the analytical side of the game. And we have some great experts here. Chris Bitsopoulos, Tony McCall. We do it with the Waffle very regularly, but it's always great to do it with the AFL as well.
0: Mm. Yeah, he knows his business. Don't worry about that. I think he'd be a great coach. Yeah, yes. He communicates well. And that's really what it boils down to.
2: He's had a lot of success at Keilor, so yeah. No surprise when you listen to him talk about the game. One off the text before we clear a break. Waterman not entirely to blame. This is an article by Nathan Schmuck, great friend of Sports Breakfast, a contributor for many years. Waterman has produced a terrific season in many ways, ranking number one in the AFL for scoring shots, number four for score involvements, and number four for marks inside 50. An issue for the Eagles, however, is the volume of those marks that have been taken in difficult scoring positions, with the Eagles ranking number 17 in the competition for corridor kicks inside 50. As a result, Waterman has kicked 12 goals, 30 from shots taken this season close to the boundary, and a more accurate 31-20 from shots taken in the corridor.
0: His work ethic is just unbelievable on the ground. Yeah, we talk about Tracy and how good season he has, and look, he gets back and he's up on the wing. Well, that's what Waterman's doing, you know. And as you say, he's still getting shots and goals. It's just that the kicking, he knows that. But gee whiz, I find it hard to criticise, because I think he's done an unbelievable job for him this year. But unfortunately, it's those sort of things in those last little minutes where you miss those things, and that's what people seem to always remember. And again, he's there to kick goals, so again, that's part of his area that he's just got to tidy up on. But gee whiz, you can't criticise him apart from that.
2: If you said at the start of the year, Jake, after 20 games, you would have had 103 shots on goal this year, he would have said, where can I sign to take that as my lot for this year?
0: Yep.
2: He's done what he would have set out to do at the start of the year. He's put himself in scoring positions and given himself a chance to impact games.
0: I think he needs to cut the hair.
2: Right, you reckon the hair, it's just weighing
0: him
2: down.
0: I just think as he runs in, I think that mullet thing pushes him off.
2: Yeah, windy conditions.
0: It's a really solid-looking one. It's not a flowing one, is it?
2: I'll tell you what, Muddy's not a fan of it. Well, he's been on the show several times and told us he's not a fan of it.
0: Well, I think he's got to try something.
2: Right,
0: shave it. And you know what? Mentally, it'll think, I'm a bit light-headed now.
2: Right. His brother Alex done and just shave it.
0: Just tidy it up. Gee whiz.
2: Well, you've had the same hairstyle as long as I can remember on Sports Breakfast, Wayne. You're consistent, and Jake's haircut's been consistent for a while.
0: I don't miss goals.
2: No, I would hope not. Yeah, have you missed many putts on the golf course? That's a separate conversation.
0: It takes me a while to get to there to find out the greens.
2: We'll leave it there, but certainly Jake Waterman's goal kicking has been a major talking point, not just this week, but over the season.
0: Cut the hair.
2: 43-50 and 10 out of bounds on the full. That's Jake Waterman's lot this year. So no one's had more shots on goal. He could easily be winning the Coleman, but not to be. But it is amazing. So we sit here and go, the Eagles have only won four games, and where's the improvement? If he and others, not just him, others as well, kick straight, they might have won six or seven games. And then we say, okay, there's been genuine improvement. They're in a good position.
0: Yeah, I'm glad you corrected yourself there. Then he and said others.
2: Yes.
0: That's what it's about. It's a team.
2: It certainly became a pandemic on the weekend. Back after the break, our tip the tipster.
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2: We put out the calls now here on Sports Breakfast at 10 to 8 for our tip the tipster. So I'm still in the chair after last week. Chris from Coburn didn't try and go one out. I tipped Gold Coast on Sunday against Melbourne. Suns were close. They led at half time and throughout the third quarter, but the Demons ended up winning by 9 points. However, it was 1-1. Our difference of tips. So I tipped the Cats, he tipped the Pies. That was the Thursday night game. So Chris, sorry, I don't know if it's any consolation. It might be a bit of a moral victory for you. You weren't beaten, but you weren't successful. So our tip the tipster, final few positions in our end of year draw for $1,500 to spend at the gate. Now, if you've entered previously this year, well done to you. You can't enter again. Whether you've won, whether you've lost, you only get one crack at our tip the tipster. and you're up against me today. In the event we have the same nine tips, you must change one of your tips. And the scenario I just mentioned with Chris, if we finish with the same amount of correct tips at the end of the weekend, you lose by default. I get through to the next week. So Wayne's waiting in the wings if I stumble. But if I continue to hold on to my tips to position Wayne, I could well be here for the remainder of the season, as unlikely as that would seem.
0: Yeah, well, people out there got to get their stuff together. I was going to say something together because
2: Keep it on.
0: Don't just go one on one.
2: Yeah, I outsmarted Chris last week. Chris didn't back himself one, and it wouldn't have helped him.
0: Well, he was going to stay one on one, one out, but it was Collingwood anyway.
2: Yeah.
0: So that guy,
2: he was out.
0: He would have been out.
2: We didn't even get to the weekend, and he was on the back foot. So
0: I want to see some people at the gate. You know, they're trying to win that. What is it, 1,500?
2: 1,500 to spend across the gate for Ashby Bar and Bistro. It could be a grand final party for you or something like that, or an end-of-year gathering. Now, Paul in Murdoch's decided to have a crack today. Let's see how he goes. G'day, Paul.
4: Morning, guys. How are we?
2: Good. I'm looking forward to this. Now, you're a regular caller, but I can't remember you winning the tipster in recent years. Have you ever been in the end-of-year draw, Paul?
4: I don't think I've ever even called up, but this might be the first time, I think, so... Yeah, hope it's the first time I knock you guys off your perch.
2: Well, I can't wish you too much luck because you're up against me. So you'd be well across how this segment works. I get to tip first in all the games, and if we have the same tips at the end, you have to change one of yours. And as I just mentioned, if we have the same correct tips at the end of the round, I win by default. We start tonight, the Western Bulldogs and North Melbourne at Marvel Stadium. I'm tipping the Doggies.
4: Yeah, I'm going to go the Doggies as well.
2: Brisbane Lions and Hawthorn at the Gabba. This is one of those 50-50 games for the round. Hawks up and about. Lions a bit wounded after last week. Probably need to see the teams, but I don't have them. I think Brisbane at home. I think Brisbane at the Gabba. When they're sort of almost written off by a few people, they tend to produce their best. So I'll back the Lions here.
4: Yeah, I'll back the Lions as well, but I wouldn't be surprised if Hawthorn got up.
2: Melbourne and Fremantle at the MCG on Saturday. Dockers, MCG test, D's going pretty well, but you've got to trust what you see, and the Dockers are standing up to whatever's put in front of them, and I think they'll conquer the Demons at the G.
4: Yeah, I'm going to go to the Dockers too. They're primed and ready, the Dockers. They're ready to go.
2: Sydney Port, SCG, Swans will win that one.
4: Yeah, I'll go Swans too.
2: It's not much of a Saturday afternoon of football. Geelong, Essendon at GMHBA Stadium. The Cats will win by plenty.
4: Yeah, definitely. This will be a huge win, I would say.
2: Adelaide Richmond will be another comfortable win for the home side, Adelaide.
4: Yep, Adelaide will flog them.
0: Oh, yeah, hey.
2: Wayne's got feelings, but I think you might have sung the song for the last time this year, Wayne, unfortunately. GWS and Gold Coast, that is up on the... it's in Sydney. It's up there at NG Stadium, it's in Canberra. Canberra. They're home away from home. Giants beat the Dockers there last, so I think they'll make light work of the Suns.
4: Yeah, this is another tough one. I'll go the Giants as well, though. I think they should win this.
2: Now, I feel that we're going to be one out with West Coast Collingwood, because I know you're an Eagles man, and you've probably just heard Mick McGlon say they're a chance. I'm tipping the Pies.
4: I was going to tip the Pies, but I'll tip the Eagles.
2: So that could be our point of difference. However, there's still one more game, St Kilda Carlton at Marvel Stadium. This is a really tough one to tip too. The Blues form line's just too good to ignore. I think Carlton...
4: Yeah, I think Carlton will win this. St Kilda just don't seem to have that killer edge to get them over the line in games. I think it'll be a tight game, but I think Carlton just, some of their guns through the midfield, just get the job done, and they're forwards as well.
0: Paul, your heart let you down.
2: No, he was going to tip Collingwood. He's only tipped West Coast because he knew he had to have a point of difference.
0: Well, there's plenty of us.
4: Yeah, and they got a good chance, the Eagles, so I'll take Mick McGon's points on board and tip the Eagles, so I'll be cheering extra hard for them on Sunday.
2: Very good. Yeah, right. Hey, Paul, good luck to you. It'd be good as an Eagles man if they got up as well and you'd win out tip the tipster, so good luck to you.
4: Beautiful, guys. Thank you so much. Have a good one.
2: You too. Paul from Murdoch.
0: Why didn't you pick the Eagles? Why don't you show the balls to...
2: No, I think Collingwood wins. They've got too much to play for, even with some of those outs. Even Maddie's a bit nervous next door. Maddie, just yell out if you think the Pies are going to win. No, he's not. He doesn't think so. He's obviously of the opinion too that West Coast will get up. Not off what I saw last week. The Pies have still got enough class. Nick Dacos in the middle. Darcy Cameron in the ruck. Daniel McStay, Matt's favourite forward, playing some very good footy down there. Yeah, I think the Pies have still got enough class to win the game.
0: Yeah, you talk a good game about your team and all that, but you don't back them up.
2: So would you tip West Coast to win, would you? You'd tip the Eagles to beat the Pies.
0: I would never pick them.
2: Exactly. So you have a go at me for not tipping them.
0: That's got nothing to do that I don't think they can win.
2: Well, we'll see. I'll either look very silly or I'll be vindicated. You know that you've never been here on a Monday. Every Eagles win on a Monday this year, you've been absent. Diggers has been here for the wins that the Eagles have had.
0: Don't worry, I'll be here Monday.
2: Yeah, so there's no chance, as long as Wayne's here on Monday, of the Eagles winning. Diggers was here for three of the four, and the other one was a long weekend in June. So yeah, I don't know why that's how it's worked out.
0: I think it's been great. I don't have to put up with you.
2: I'll come in wearing my full Eagles kit if we win on Monday.
0: You
2: there
0: do
2: you go.
0: Most of the time. There's anyway, it's either that or East Fremantle.
2: Oh, well, sorry for supporting my team. Sorry for being...
0: But no, that's right. No.
2: I tip with my head, not my heart. I always have. I've tipped East Fremantle on Waffle World twice this year, and we've lost both times. So I tip with my head, not my heart. Hasn't really helped me in my tipping competitions over the years. Will the Dockers rest Alex Pearce? I don't think so. However, there's a quandary, isn't there, because Brennan Cox is available, and Oscar McDonald played a really good game last week. So I guess they could.
0: What, he doesn't fly over? If you're going to rest him, they're going to make that decision early, because the whole point is the flying part of it. So leave him home this weekend. Is that what they're saying?
2: Yep, I think that's the suggestion. Inference.
0: The only other thing is that he gets the opportunity to play on MCG.
2: Yes.
0: And that part of it might be important. So what's the last game they play, Carlton?
2: Carlton at Marvel. But then they have a week off anyway.
0: So
2: it wouldn't make a lot of logical sense to have 2 weeks.
0: So it might be now,
2: And then next week they play Adelaide, and that's sort of that could be a preview of the first week of finals if the Crows stay in fourth. So I don't think you'll be resting players either. So this really is the game. But you're right, MCG, a chance to tune up for a grand final potentially. So maybe last week was the week they could have rested players but didn't. So
0: I think that the resting part's going to mainly affecting those... sort of from 8 to 10, is it? The top four, you get that break.
2: Yeah, they'll pick their best teams.
0: Yeah.
2: Yeah, it is the... So if you look at it right now, you've got teams like Geelong, Western Bulldogs, Collingwood and Carlton, who are in that 7 to 10 range.
0: Mm.
2: Don't think the Cats have got too many they can rest. Bulldogs have already rested a few. Collingwood have got enough injuries they don't need to rest. And Carlton's surging towards the finals. So maybe it's a non-event. Maybe it's a non-issue anyway. And our break into the news. When we return, Brady Hoff is going to join us at Weekly West Coast Eagle. He'll tell us how they beat the Pies. Final hour of Thursday Sports Breakfast, the 6th of August. Hope you've had a great start to your day as we get you to work. Here on Perth Sports Leader, 91.3 Sport FM. Earlier, we spoke with Mark Brayshaw, former North Melbourne player, CEO of the AFL Coaches Association for a number of years, a proud father, of course, with his boys having featured Angus, Andrew and Hamish. All have played AFL football. Just Andy playing these days, with Angus retired and Hamish injured at the moment. East Perth co-captain, Sandover medalist. But certainly the Brayshaws have left their mark on sport here in Australia. Ash Ram was with us as well. Mick McGuan last hour previewed round 22. We finish with Brady Hoff, who's going to join us shortly. And James Sully Sullivan is going to be with us in the studio for the final half hour of the show here on Sports Breakfast. Love for you to join us as well. 0429 913 913. And call as well. 9418 7700. A couple of nominations for players who've played for both clubs, Collingwood and West Coast. Yesterday we did Melbourne Frio. Today we do Collingwood West Coast. Mike nominates Scott Cummings, Quinton Lynch, Sharad Wellingham, Chad Rintoul and Chad Morrison. All correct, Mike. They've all played in both colours, the blue and gold of the Eagles and the black and white of the Pies. Underrated rivalry, that one. There's always been a good contest. Regardless of ladder position, there's always been a good rivalry. 05, West Coast were top, unbeaten. Played Collingwood, who were bottom at the G. Pies won. And then a couple of years ago, Collingwood, under Craig McRae, ended up making a preliminary final. The Eagles finished stone motherless last and found a way to beat them at Marvel Stadium. So ladder position isn't always relevant, but a grand final, a couple of big finals, one here in Perth. Pies won by a point. There was the drawn final over at Waverley where Summer missed his shot just before the siren. So there's been some really good games between the teams over history.
0: Yeah, they have, but you haven't even bothered to back them this week.
2: Sorry for tipping with my head and not my heart.
0: Okay.
2: Can't win. Tipped them last week. got nothing out of you, and this week I don't tip
0: well,
2: them.
0: Yeah, because you were going to get beaten last week.
2: In your opinion, yeah, and you proved to be accurate.
0: Yeah.
2: As the Eagles weren't accurate, ironically enough. Crackers nominates Murray Renstead, Chad Rintoul, and Jeff Miles. Yeah, there's Jeff a few Miles, blasts in the past in there. Murray Renstead, good Eastern Mantle man. Chad Rintoul, he's a bit of a journeyman. He played for Adelaide as well. And Jeff Miles, a bit of a journeyman. Geelong, West Coast, I think he coached Peel in the end. Jeff Miles, one of their first coaches in the Waffle. So, yeah, there's a few who are on the list. Still a few more to tick off. 0429 913 913, the SMS.
0: Scotty Cummings, well, yeah, he had a list on, didn't he, teams?
2: Yes,
0: he played for?
2: I think four. Four in all. Saw Scotty at the Waffle on the weekend, watching his boy play for Swans. Yeah. He's got some talent, young fella, young Harley. He looks like a player of the future. He's got a bit of filling out to do, but that's expected when you're 18 and a key position player.
0: He's an old man. He doesn't want to go too far.
2: I'll leave that to stand as a comment. But he has he moves well, picks the ball up well down low for a key position player, and yeah, he was up in the ruck.
0: Tall?
2: Yeah, 190 centimetres, so might still have a bit more growing to do. But he went up against Sean Darcy in the ruck at one point, and I thought Darcy might actually physically pick him up and eat him here. Certainly a difference in size, but he competed quite strongly. So look out for Harley Cummings in the future. As mentioned this hour, Brady Hoff and James Sully Sullivan to join us. You can as well on the text and the open line. Paul from Murdoch is in the draw for Out Tip the Tipster. He needs to out tip me, and we're one out. He's gone the Eagles, and I've gone the Pies. Now, Freo, I wouldn't imagine there'll be too many changes this week for the game with Melbourne, but Brennan Cox has to find a way back into the team. Oscar McDonald has come off a really promising performance against the Western Bulldogs. So a bit of a selection squeeze at Freo. I can't imagine there'll be too many other changes. I think Cox-Mason probably holds his spot.
0: No Wagner.
2: Unfortunately, as much as we'd love to see it, I think he's probably got to come back through Peel. Particularly with that injury being the way that it is. It seems like it flares at different times. It'd be a risk to pick him for a game. They'd want to see him get through a Waffle game and then consider him for the six-day break. There's a chance there could be changes for a six-day break off the Melbourne game, and there's always, I guess, the chances of injury. So my suggestion would be that Wagner will play for Peel this week and look to press his claims next week. But it's a very small injury list. I think Mark Brayshaw made a really good point in the first hour of the show. The strength and conditioning staff deserve an awful lot of credit for what they've done this year with Fremantle. I can't remember a team that's had as strong a run with injury at this stage of the season. They've got three on their injury list, mate.
0: Well, fingers crossed it stays that way.
2: Well, the Eagles haven't quite had as good a run on the injury front, but they've certainly had periods of the season where they've had their full squad available. Let's chat to our weekly West Coast Eagle, Brady Hoff, who's with us here on Sports Breakfast this morning.
5: In 2026, on Sports Breakfast, our man inside the West Coast Eagles is Brady Hoff.
2: It's an upset brewing at Optus Stadium on Sunday. The Eagles host Collingwood in round 22. As mentioned, these two sides have a very healthy rivalry over history, and I'm sure another great chapter will play out. It's the second meeting this year. It was Scott Pendlebury's record-breaking game when the teams met earlier in the year at the MCG. Brady Hoff's with us. He's played every game this year, played an excellent game on Seth Campbell of the Tigers on the weekend, but not the result he and his side were after. He joins us here on Sports Breakfast. Morning, Brady.
6: Morning, guys. How are you going?
2: Well, three games left as you try and achieve a victory or two before you move into your summer break. Some frustration, I'd imagine, from the result out of the weekend. What were the emotions boarding the plane home after that one?
6: Yeah, really frustrating. Just felt like we were on top for, you know, most of that game, and just trying to stay positive throughout the game, thinking, you know, it was going to turn and some of those shots were going to start to go through, and unfortunately, they didn't in the end. So, thought we were really good for a lot of the game. The things we've been going after, we dominated the front half game and got plenty of inside 50s, got plenty of looks. So, really disappointing. And, been pretty flat the last couple of days, but focus, you know, moving on to this week, and hopefully we can cause a bit of an upset.
0: Was that the things that you mainly focused on in the review, the positives of what was there? Because over four quarters, it was a bloody good effort, wasn't it?
6: Yeah, for sure. We did focus on the positives out of the game, and, you know, we did speak about you know, the bad kicking as well, and that's bad football at the end of the day. So, we'll get to work on that throughout the week. But, yeah, we did look at, you know, the positives out of the game and how many entries we were able to generate. Our defence was really good, our team defence, causing front-half turnovers and winning the ball back really well. And, yeah, unfortunately, just couldn't get the reward at the end of the day. So, really frustrating for everyone out on the field, all the coaches, and, unfortunately, we just couldn't get the result in the end.
2: But Brody, there was tears from Willem Dersma post-game. And personally, that's something, it means something to him. I know there was a game last year where you broke down, such was the disappointment after a defeat. Is there such a thing in professional sport as loser fatigue and the pain and disappointment that comes with not being able to win regularly, as has been the case over the last few years? Is that a genuine thing?
6: Oh, potentially, yeah. It's tough, especially games like that where you're in a great position. We felt like we should have won. And, for a lot of those boys, they haven't, you know, tasted too many wins, and either of us, to be honest. But we got players on our list like Stas and players like that haven't even won a game for us yet. So, it's just deflating, really deflating. And, to see him in tears after the game, I got over to him and made sure he's all right, but he's been fine throughout the week. He's just someone that wants to win, and that's what you love to see. So we've got around him, and he's good to go.
2: Brody, the perspective. So if you're playing midfield and you're kicking the ball inside 50, perhaps you feel a bit more attachment to the scoring result. You're playing down back. You're doing your role so well. I mean, Seth Campbell had next to no impact on the game. Talk us through the frustration when those missed shots are happening early in the game and how you're feeling down back, knowing, well, I'm doing my bit, but there are guys up the other end who are missing the chance to put the result on the scoreboard.
6: Yeah, I think it's frustrating for everyone on the field. You know, the forwards would be feeling the exact same as, I suppose, we are. We're frustrated down back, and, you know, the mids will be frustrating and the forwards will be getting frustrated themselves. So it's just everyone. I suppose it's hard. And when a few miss, you sort of get the jitters a little bit. And I think that sort of happened on the weekend. But, we just couldn't really turn it around. So, no, I know everyone was feeling the exact same. But I was everyone trying to stay optimistic. You know, the coaches and everyone was speaking about that it's going to turn and they'll start to go through. And they just didn't in the end. So, yeah, frustrating for everyone out on the field for sure.
0: Last year or two, you've had big scores kicked against you. That seems to be diminishing as the development goes. But how do you see the development in the defensive aspect of the game? You know, the team taking on roles and, you know, the commitments that it is a team defence.
6: Yeah, it's been a lot better this year in particular, and there's been massive growth in that, and it does come off the back of playing our role and being a really selfless team. So we understand that it takes everyone on the field to be a good defensive team. You know, the forwards play just as big a role as us backs in defence. So when everyone's playing their role, everyone's being really selfless, selfless running patterns and things like that. We're really hard team to play against, and our defence is really good, and as soon as that slips, that's when teams can put up big scores on us. So we understand what it takes. We've had really good games, and we've had some really good looks, you know, turning the ball over in the front half, getting lots of turnovers and going back out the game. So it's been massive growth for us, and something we really focus on throughout the week, and we'll continue to focus on going forward.
2: Brody Hoff's with us, our weekly West Coast Eagle. He joins us thanks to station sponsor Scarterfield Smash Repairs, based out there in High Wycombe. You played a really good game on Seth Campbell. Brody, he was scoreless. He only had the 13 disposals. He's quite a crafty player. How did you scout him during the week leading up to the game, and how did you see your performance on him?
6: Yeah, I thought I did a pretty good job on him. Obviously, a dangerous player for him. If he gets up and going, you know, they're a really dangerous forward line. And did a bit of homework on him throughout the week and just thought if I could sort of stay goal side of him, not let him out the back, things like that, be really physical with him, that'll give me a good chance to sort of, nullify his impact and sort of take him out of the game. So I was able to do a pretty good job on him, but, it is what it is in the end. We couldn't get the result, but, wasn't I was pretty happy with my game in the end, but, yeah, just disappointing we couldn't get the result.
0: What are the options you might get this week?
6: Not too sure what it'll look like yet. Yeah, I've been playing down back, haven't heard anything, so I'll probably hear tomorrow. We'll have a good training run and, yeah, see what happens, see who I get the match up on.
2: Earlier in the year, MCG and that big occasion, you sort of split your time between Pendlebury and Nick Dacos. And that would be moving back into that tagging role. Would you be happy to go after Nick Dacos again and limit his impact?
6: Yeah, I would, yeah. He's a star player and I'm sure someone will have to, you know, have a look at him. You can't just let him run around free. So, yeah, really damaging player. And, yeah, if that's what it is, I'll be happy for the challenge and take that up for sure. But, yeah, not sure what it looks like yet.
2: Just back to the Willem Dersma conversation after the game, and we saw Harley get around him. You mentioned you went up to him as well. What do you say to a young guy who's hurting at a time like that?
6: I just sort of said to him, like, it's going to turn. We're close. That was, it's obviously a frustrating one, but we really do feel that we're close and the wins aren't far away. So that's what I sort of said to him. I sort of just said, keep your head up, keep working hard, because he does work hard on his craft and he's someone that just really wants to get better, and that's what I love about him. So, yeah, that's what I just said. Yeah, exactly what I said there, that it's going to turn, the winds will come, and we just stick together and keep working really hard throughout the week, and those winds will come.
2: What about Jake Waterman? I mean, he's doing a lot right. He's giving himself a chance each week. He's had 100-plus shots at goal for the season, and everyone's talking about his goal-kicking now. But what's your message as a supportive teammate to Jake through this challenging period with his goal-kicking?
6: He's putting in so much work behind the scenes, and we know he can be a good kick, so I'll sort of leave that up to him. But I just get around him for his leadership on the field, going to another level, and he's obviously given himself really good looks. So I just keep encouraging that. Get around him when he takes a huge mark, when he does those massive leads and gets on the end of it. He's doing so much right, like you said. So just keep encouraging him, let him know and get around him when he does those good things, and also just keep a positive mindset and get around him when he, does miss. It's not the end of the world, and tell him that he'll get the next one. So, yeah, I'll back him in completely. He's a great key forward. He's a massive player for us, and, yeah, he's doing a good job out there.
0: It seems as though the squad itself is remaining pretty positive. You just sort of watch the body language on the ground during play. You know, if someone does something, there's acknowledgement in that now. So the group seems to be holding together pretty well.
6: Yeah, for sure. We're a tight-knit group, and we're really positive that things are going to turn soon, and our attitude towards the game is really good. We get around each other, and I think we can take that to another level as well, celebrating little things, creating energy, especially when we're away from home. So you sort of got to create your own energy and really get upbeat, get around each other when we do things right, and when we do things wrong, do the same thing, get around each other, keep their head up, and that's what we focus on. So yeah, we'll remain positive, hopefully get a win or two in the back half of this year or the last three games, and roll into next year. So yeah, we're looking for a few wins and hopefully we can get that started this weekend.
2: A lot of talk about Collingwood and a few players out with injury and maybe a few others in doubt. Do you think Collingwood are vulnerable, Brady, this week? Is this a game you can really pounce on a weakened opposition?
6: Yeah, going into most games, we think we're a chance to win, and that's no different this weekend, especially back in front of the home crowd. Excited to play in front of our fans. So hopefully they show out, they see what we're building here, and we think we can go and get the 4 points for sure. So we took it up to them at the G a few weeks ago in front of 90,000 of their fans, and we played a really good game that game. So we know we can match it with them, and hopefully we can just get over the top this weekend.
2: Your Waffle team's going pretty well. They're just percentage outside of the top five. Beat South Fremantle on Sunday while you were running around at the G. So there's a few guys putting their hand up there in the Waffle, which keeps everyone honest.
6: Yeah, for sure. It's great to see. It's great. They're pushing for finals. That's really exciting. And it's bringing some energy around the club, which is awesome. So, yeah, plenty of boys that are playing really well in the Waffle and, putting their hand up for selection for sure, which, like you said, keeps us honest. We understand we need to play our role, and there's players knocking the door down in the Waffles. So, it's always great to have that pressure from them, and it's great to see them pushing for finals. So hopefully they can get into the finals and we can all get down there and get around them.
2: Brody, there's been a lot of development of your game this year, the tagging role through the middle stages. You've mixed that between time down back and playing around the ball. You've gone forward and hit the scoreboard. How significant has that been for your development as a player this year? Because early on in your career, you sort of pigeonholed as a lockdown defender, and this year you've had a few different roles.
6: Yeah, it's been great. Like you said, I've been able to expand my game a little bit, and I think it's just helped me really understand our game plan a lot better and really take that to the next level. I've always understood what we're going about, but now I understand pretty much, you know, every position on the ground, what the forwards are doing, what the mids are doing. So I'm able to communicate that, set boys up a lot more, understanding where they need to be and things like that. So, no, it's been great to expand my game. And, it was great to, like you said, get forward, hit the scoreboard a little bit more. Took me a while to kick my first goal, and now I've got a couple, which is nice. So, and really enjoyed my time in the midfield as well with Harley and Yoey and TK and Willem. So players like that, they're awesome to play around and be a part of that midfield. And then, yeah, obviously going down back, it's good to know that I can still go down there, especially the last couple of weeks, and do a really good role for the team in defence.
0: It's been a long year. I mean, there's been plenty of stresses and pressure and all that involved. What are you doing when you actually get your break? How are you sort of keeping yourself motivated, or, you know, what do? Do you just get away and just collapse on the couch and, you know, sit there? What do you do?
6: I'd like to keep pretty busy. Been playing a fair bit of golf at the moment, which is keeping the mind pretty free, which is nice. So, it's important to switch off when you're away from the club and sort of not think about it too much, especially when you can be really frustrated at games and things like that. So, your ability to switch off and just do things that will keep your mind off it, I think is really important. But, I'm living with my best mate at the moment, which is nice. He keeps my mind off things, and we just have a fair bit of fun around the house and playing golf and things like that. And so in the off season, got a few trips planned, and that'll help you switch off, and then straight back into pre-season and hopefully get really fit and build into a big year next year.
2: Who has the best golfing credentials at the club? Because it's become a very popular social pastime in probably the last 4 or 5 years. COVID created the environment where golf became a very popular sport. Who's got the best golf credentials out of the playing group?
6: Jaden Hunt was the best. He's now left. He was a very good golfer. Now I would say I've played a fair bit of golf with Noah Long. He's out of action with injury at the moment, but he's a really handy golfer. Elliot Yeo is really good. Bakes is good. So there's a few out there. A few of the younger boys are really getting into it, which is good. And lots of invites flying around for 9 or 18 holes on the day off, which is, it's good to get together and have a hit. So, it's been great.
0: Where do you rank yourself?
6: Solid. I'd say 5th to 8th around that area. So I'm getting better, putting the time in, which is good, and the swing's getting a lot better.
0: Singles? In the singles figures or what?
6: What's that, sorry?
0: You're on single figures?
2: Handicap?
6: Just above.
0: Oh,
6: yeah.
0: That's tidy.
2: Well, it sounds like it's a bit of in-house competition there in terms of these games as well. And where's the golf course of choice, Brady, or you mix it up? Is there a local golf course, everyone pretty close by, or do you go to a few different ones?
6: Yeah, mix it up a bit. The boys, Wembley, Collier, they're the courses that are pretty easy to get onto. But I like getting up to Araluen, up in the hills. It's a nice course, very quiet up there. So that's one of my favourites.
2: That is a very lovely spot.
0: All right, how do you beat Collingwood?
6: I think it's one in the contest. Obviously, big job for the midfield to get that ball going forward and let our defence, like we spoke about, really kick in and hopefully play a front half game, cause plenty of turnovers in our front half, hopefully get plenty of entries and keep giving our forwards really good looks. So we'll continue to work through the entries inside 50, hopefully give our forwards some easier shots this week. And but it will be won and lost in the contest and around that and getting the ball going forward.
2: Liam Baker, a chance to play. You mentioned his golfing prowess. Is he a chance to play footy this weekend with that calf?
6: Yeah, I hope so. He trained yesterday, which was good to see, and he looked to be moving really well, but I'm sure he'll have a few things to tick off in the back half of the week, and hopefully he can put his name up for selection. So it'll be great to have him back out there.
2: Well, Brady, we wish you well. Hopefully Liam Baker's out there with you, and hopefully that fifth win of the season coming up against the Pies on Sunday. Good luck.
6: Thank you. Thanks, guys.
2: Brady Hoff, our weekly West Coast Eagle for station sponsor Scarterfield Smash Repairs. They get you back on the road. Family business. They're based in High Wycombe. They are very passionate West Coast supporters. Having spoken with Frank and Jamie after the weekend's result, they're very passionate about their footy club and have put in money to the Eagles over the years. So thank you to them for their support of this segment with Brady Hoff each and every week. 0429 913 913, players who've played for both West Coast and Collingwood ahead of the meeting between the clubs on Sunday. 0429 913 913. James Sully Sullivan's in the building. We are going to welcome Sully to the airwaves, to the Sport FM studios. Now, League Talk, which was a sensational show for many years, used to take place in the studio adjacent to us. Now, we've moved since Sully moved across the country, but some great memories and moments created with League Talk over the years. Sully was one of the hosts. Barney, Sheep, it's always a fantastic program. Maybe we can revive it. If Sully ever moves back to Perth, with the Bears on the horizon now, maybe League Talk can return at some stage. But we'll have an impromptu version of League Talk with Sol to chat NRL after the break. Fantastic to have your company on this Thursday morning, the 6th of August. I hope it started well. Wherever you're consuming the show, whether you're on the way to work, listening on the radio, 91.3 FM, you might already be in the office listening to us on the website, sportfm.com.au, and indeed the Community Radio Plus app, which is a fantastic app to download. 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Don't get much for free, so make the most of that. And you can listen to us on the go there. It's got Apple CarPlay, so you can hook it up to your car and listen to us there live and on podcast. Now, we often get James Sully Sullivan's company on a Monday and a Thursday. It's always great to hear his energy, his passion down the line. It's even better to see him face to face. He's been in Perth this week, as we found out on Monday, ahead of Saturday's game that's here in Perth. It's HBF Park between the Storm and the Sea Eagles. And, of course, predictably, Sal, rain is forecast. Welcome to you.
7: Hello, Jacob. Hello, Wayne. Listeners, I tell you what, I heard that this morning, and I heard that other thing mentioned, ice, like hail.
2: Ice.
7: What is going on there? Hail.
2: Not here, surely.
7: Oh, that's what I thought. I'm expecting it on Sunday.
0: They did say that.
7: I know, I heard that. Thunderstorms and hail.
0: This is this new front that's coming in. But it is rugby league.
2: If you ever want it to rain in Perth, just invite NRL clubs across. So you would have seen so many of these games. So it seems like every year, when we get deep into the... I know those doubleheaders in May, we get better weather. But if we're playing in June, July, August, the rain seems to arrive for these kind of games.
7: Yeah, it does. But they've been saying it all week, and it's been an absolute beautiful week, hasn't it? It's been superb. I tell you what, it's actually a special game when you think. It's a little bit of closure, isn't it? With the Bears coming in next year, we won't have these visiting signs coming to WA anymore. So, we will, obviously, when they play the Bears. But it's been a good journey over the years. I was asked last night, who's probably the one that's your favourite? And it'd be interesting to see what you and Wayne think, and the listeners. Like, in the past, who sort of pops straight into your head when you think of NRL teams that have come to Perth?
2: I think there's always, around the world, there's a spot for the Rabbitohs, isn't there? They're instantly recognisable. Great tradition and history. The Roosters as well, for a similar reason. The Storm have got a bit of a cult following, haven't they? It's sort of them against the world, because they're the sole team out of Victoria, and they love to take on the big dogs in Sydney and Queensland, so they're probably the first few that come to mind for me.
7: Warriors?
2: Yes.
7: They supported WA heavily, haven't they, in the past?
2: Plenty of New Zealand expats who live here as well, so they've got a natural following.
7: Yeah, it's been good. It's exciting, though. Big news this morning with the Perth Bears, of course. Morgan Smithies, the English test player, played in the back rows at the Canberra Raiders, and he's in that regular side week in, week out for the Raiders, so he's a handy signing, is Morgan.
2: So how many spots left to fill, in your view, for their best team? There's probably depth players to be added, but as far as the Bears' best team looking ahead to next year, how many spots are left, do you think?
7: Yeah, I forget what the number is. They need 30, of course. It's part of the squad, but... personally, I think they're coming along okay. And I think I've said to you guys before when we've rung, you know, people say they haven't got a marquee player, but seriously, how many marquee players as such are in the NRL anymore?
0: Is it important for depth to try and get as much depth in their first year and build on that?
7: Correct. You know? Yeah, yeah. And I think, like, if you sat Mal Meninga and the staff down and said, well, what's... You know, if they won 10 games, you'd be happy, wouldn't you?
0: Yeah. I suppose the marquee players more off field.
7: Yeah,
0: know,
7: correct.
0: For the getting members and having that key.
7: Yeah, well, Junior Buller...
0: Marketing.
7: They haven't sort of announced his officially yet, but he's won. Like, I'm looking forward to chatting to these boys from the Storm, like obviously Tyron Wishart and Nick Meaney, who are going to call Perth home next year. Well, come October. It's not that far away, is it?
0: Yeah.
7: So, I think it's exciting. And I think bit by bit, as I said, they're just starting to fill the right spots. I like Smithies. He's that typical English back rower who's a worker.
0: So when do they move into the Wacker situation down there?
7: Yeah, not 100%.
0: The officers, are they using the grounds down there yet?
7: No, they're not completely built yet, finished up. But it looks good, though, with the posts up and Pass the other day. I think the officers, they're in the middle of the city at the moment with their offices. So,
2: The new field there opposite Trinity, and we saw that sort of come to pass last.

0: Yeah, no, Mal's excited. Yeah, he's over here now. He's moved over and he's excited. So, yeah, no, that's the feeling you get. And he's such a passionate bloke. And when you talk to him, and as you said, he's standing in the game. And, you know, I think at the end of the day, it doesn't take one bloke, does it? It's a whole team. It's all about the team. But I must say the big thing is, mate, everyone's excited over East for it. Mm. They really, really are. To have a side in Western Australia again, everybody over East are up and about for it.
1: So how do you think we've been treated by the NRL overall? You know, when you look at what's happening with PNG, I mean, the concessions we're getting in comparison to what they're getting, and, you know, that's a political issue up there, I would have thought.
0: Yeah.
1: You know, you've got the government involved and all that to try and, you know, help things outside of rugby.
0: That's right.
1: But how do you think we've been treated in overall?
0: Well, if you're talking the tax thing, that's probably the main thing, isn't it? You know, just the tax dollars. But at the end of the day, don't forget, you've got to spend those dollars, you know, wisely and in PNG. So you're not going to be able to come back and spend it as much. I think the way they've done it with the Bears, I think that there is some certain, what's the word?
1: Yeah,
0: concessions. They have in place. So I think you talk to most of the guys that are coming, they're happy with it. So, and there's some good young kids coming as well, who obviously Toby's played with at the Bulldogs. Young, you know, Jopair, he's going to be wonderful.
1: Yeah, you've got to have those incentives for people to make the move and all that sort of stuff. And I was just wondering how, you know, we've coped, you know, been set up with that.
0: Well, that's a big thing. Yeah, I'd love to see him in writing, Dunny. You know what I mean? So we actually know, and everybody else knows.
2: Yeah, is Peter Volandis the kind of guy who's transparent? He does things his own way, unashamedly so, the head of the NRL. And Andrew Abdo's departure has just given him more power, hasn't it, over recent times? So PBL does things his own way.
0: It's unbelievable, isn't it? Yeah, he's got some hats.
2: Yeah, well, he's parked the racing, hasn't he?
0: Yeah,
2: the
0: basically. Racing. He's taken time off there, so and just to concentrate on the NRL.
2: I mean, there's been talk, before we get into the games, and this is the first week of Indigenous Round, so we're celebrating the Indigenous culture as well, but the recent broadcast deal, that seems massive for the game, doesn't it? Channel 9 remains the free-to-air partner, and Fox continue, so it doesn't change as far as who's broadcasting the games, but the amount of money that's been tipped in to the coffers of those in key positions, players, coaches, administrators, etc. now through this deal, it's got to be massive for the future of the sport, doesn't it?
0: Oh, my word, it does. And don't forget, you've got those two sides coming in and probably another one. You know, that you keep hearing about another side in New Zealand. At the end of the day, the Warriors still haven't won a comp.
2: No.
0: So I don't know if they want to spread too much yet. I'm happy with the two coming in. And the talent's there. People say, oh, is there enough talent? You know, my big point is I think the talent's there. Maybe not so much those marquee players, which I keep talking about.
1: How does the fixture look? Have they thrown one out for next year or not?
0: No, not yet. I can see the way it'll work, Wayne, and which is, once again, you got families, and I can see the Bears, for example, playing in two-week blocks. So maybe two over East and then come back and play two here.
1: They'll stay over there probably.
0: Correct. Because you still got these boys that are going to have to play in feeder clubs for the North Sydney Bears or the Brisbane Tigers in the Q Cup.
1: How are the Sydneyites taking it? The Bears supporters that have been there for yonks.
0: No, I think it's okay. It's okay. They're up and about it, and they'll get a. So you know the best thing about it now, obviously with Gareth Holmes coming as the football general manager, he's been the CEO of the North Sydney Bears, so he'll look after that relationship pretty well. He's very well respected, is Gareth.
1: Yeah. They've got to sort of have some ownership, or, you know, now that it's in Perth, you wonder, do they have that? You know, we've seen it in the AFL that happened, but people just sort of drift away. But it sounds as though that they've got such a good base that it should sort of hold up.
0: Yeah, no, it is a great base. So that North Sydney Bears, I tell you what, they're going well in the New South Wales Cup. Firmly entrenched in the top five. They haven't got a feeder club as such, you know, at the moment. They haven't got anything. They're doing a good job. So, yeah, moving forward, I think that'll work.
2: One here off the text from Rod, who says, where will the Bears reserve grade play? As far as venue, I assume, whether it's here or whether it's on the East Coast?
0: They'll still play on the East Coast. So you'll have the two feeder clubs, which is the Brisbane Tigers in the Queensland Cup and the North Sydney Bears in the New South Wales Cup. So that means those guys, they'll be the ones doing a fair bit of travelling. They'll be travelling twice a week. Because it'd be interesting to see if the New South Wales Rugby League and the Bears get into bed together and do bring the New South Wales Cup side over here for a game. So that could be an interesting scenario. And with sides,

0: having New South Wales Cup sides as their reserve, a lot of the NRL clubs, for example, that'd be pretty cool, wouldn't it?
1: Mm.
0: Warriors versus the Bears in both the NRL and the New South Wales Cup. I like that.
2: If you'd like to pose a question at Sol, who's with us live in the studio, 0429 913 913. Great to have Sol in Perth ahead of the game Saturday. Quick turnaround for you. You're just telling us off air you're here for the Storm and the Seagulls, and then you're back over to Canberra to call or sideline call on Sunday.
0: Yeah, it's a busy few days. I've got New South Wales Cup Friday, the old remote calling Dunny. She's cool. She's pretty special, so yeah, I'm doing that. And then, Saturday, looking forward to, of course, here at Perth Oval, which will be...
1: Do you fit in your painting still?
0: Yeah, doing a bit, mate. Yeah, you
1: got to
0: do that, haven't you? Yeah, a little bit. Just enough in the winter. I don't want to be doing too much.
1: Oh, no, that's true.
0: Yeah, and then we go back. I got Jersey flag, then NRL, and then the Cups after. Sometimes what they do, Jacob and Wayne, the Canberra Raiders are probably the side that's done it with this six-man bench. Obviously, some guys don't get on. So you can not play for 2 weeks, 3 weeks, because you're not used. But what the Raiders have done, four of their games at home this year, the New South Wales Cup's actually after it. So if you miss out playing NRL, you can go and play the New South Wales Cup. So it's a little bit unusual, but it seems to be working for those Canberra guys. So, no, it's going along okay, mate, the calling. Bit of fun.
2: Oh, well, you're excelling. You're calling a mountain of games, and your preparation is fastidious. I know that for a fact. It would have been a long week for the Cowboys. With what happened last week, conceding 82 points, how do they respond against the Titans? They're outside of the eight as it stands. The Bulldogs have snatched that position. So how do they use the week between that disastrous result and backing up here against the Titans?
0: I'll tell you what, you sit down and you put these two sides last week, the score was 124-18, if you combine both.
2: Ouch.
0: So they're both looking forward to getting back on. Cowboys, I think Toddy Payton would have just said, come on, boys, let's just... And sometimes after a loss, Dunny, you know what it's like, and Jacob, you know what it's like. You just want to get back on the field.
1: Yep.
0: It's called redemption, isn't it, to do it. So, yeah, they've won 7 of their last 9, the Cowboys, over the Titans. But this Titans side, I said it a couple of weeks ago, a nice little run home with a lot of home games. So, you know, be interesting to see how it goes. So I'm going to go the Cowboys. I know no Jeremiah and Nene, but I just think they'll be up and about. Scotty Drinkwater to score a couple. There you go.
2: Write that down, Wayne. Okay. Right, you can even check spelling today because Sal's in the building.
1: I'll do that.
2: So when we get to that same game multi.
1: Hey, the next one on tomorrow night, this is a really good game. This will sort of give us an idea where the Warriors are, I would have thought. But the Panthers, they take them on at home, and it's a tough one. The Panthers, everybody's still, you know, thinking that they're going to be the side to beat. But the Warriors, this is important for them.
0: Oh, buckle up, baby, Friday, isn't it? Two absolute rippers Friday night. Can't wait. You said this one. You go back to round 13, they met in the round, and obviously their first meeting this year. It's only a two-point ball game, 20 points to 18. It was an absolute thriller. And if you look at it, Wayne, you're sort of starting to think a little bit of minor premiership up for grabs here. Big opportunity for the Warriors over there in Auckland, as you said. This Panthers side, they were good last week. All of a sudden, I think we saw a lot of these top four sides blow the shackles out last week, didn't we? Just turn it up a little bit. But Warriors have not defeated the Panthers in Auckland since 2018. They won 11 of the last 12 over the Warriors. They're a little bit similar. Like Webster came, as we know, Andrew Webster came from the Penrith Panthers. Well, their last four games have only conceded 42 points to Warriors, so that's what sort of game I think it would be.
1: Yeah.
0: It might come down to that man with a 7 on his back for the Panthers.
2: Well, we see it so often in finals, don't we? Scoring becomes hard and it becomes a real grind and a lockdown, and we could see it similar here because it feels like it's a preview deep into the finals.
1: You'd think the Warriors at home in Auckland, you'd think it'd be a fortress, but it hasn't really been that way, has it?
0: It's funny some of these when they go away, isn't it? We talk, you know, you look at... you're right. Last year definitely wasn't. And obviously, it'd be a big sellout crowd. It's going to be a beauty.
2: Look forward to that one. Roosters, Bulldogs, the Bulldogs into the eight. The Roosters just found
1: Who did you pick against?
0: I'm going to go Panthers.
1: No, Panthers, yep. Sorry. Yep.
2: Roosters have just stuck their way in the second. Bulldogs have found their way into the eight. Don't think the Roosters will have it all their own way this week, but the Bulldogs, have they timed their run? And how do the Roosters go? The market suggests the Roosters will win comfortably.
0: Yeah, it's probably a game we want for the Bulldogs to see where they're at, to be honest, Jacob. Yeah, you know, as you said, they've been going along nicely. We spoke about it Monday. Crichton into the six has been good. It's unleashed Burton. It's their first meeting in 2026 too. So Roosters have won six in a row. The Bulldogs are 6 from 7. And that's what sort of game it's going to... You know the amazing thing? The Bulldogs haven't won at Moore Park against the Roosters since 2016. It's a long time. Nine years.
1: If the Bulldogs could get back to their early form, you know, they just looked unbelievable early, and then the wheels fell off. I don't know whether it was injuries or what, but if they got back to what they showed early, they're capable.
0: Oh, and on the back of last year, of course, because last year they're a bit like the Raiders. They got the finals and then hit the speed bump, didn't they?
1: Yeah.
0: But, no, I think the big thing, I'm pleased Lindsay Collins is back. He hasn't played since getting knocked out before Origin 3. So he's back. He's had a few problems, the big front rower. I'll go the Roosters, but as I said, we'll get some answers out of this game.
2: Now, James Sully Sullivan with us, if you've just tuned in. He's in the studio on this Thursday. We're previewing the first of the Indigenous rounds. And this next game on Whadjuk Noongar lands between the Storm and the Seagulls. Now, you would have had long odds, Sully, at the start of the year when this game was scheduled to say it would be 12th playing 10th. When we got to this stage of the year. Storm finals chance is probably gone. Seagulls still in the mix, but it's getting tougher with every defeat. So maybe a last chance alone for the Seagulls, and the Storm would love to ruin the Seagulls' season.
0: Yeah, lost 4 in a row, the Storm. Oh, the Seagulls. 4 in a row, lost 5 of their last 6.
1: It's a bit like the Bulldogs, weren't they? They look really good, and then suddenly, where's that back wheel gone?
0: Well, I tell you what, they've lost a couple of forwards. That's the big thing. Luke Brooks, since he's been injured, they've lost that stability in the halves. And they take on a Storm side that's, as you said, got nothing to lose. Cam Munster, surprisingly, back into the side. And I'll tell you what, listeners, if you get a chance, if you're going to the ground on the weekend or you're watching it, just keep an eye on the kid in number 7 for the Melbourne Storm, young Hayden Watson. Played 14 last week, was supposed to come off the bench, played the full game. Under 19 Queensland halfback this year, he is class. And I called him at Tamworth probably 6-7 weeks ago. And the one thing he's got time, Dunny. Time with a ball in hand. So I'm looking forward to seeing him. We get to see a couple of Perth Bears running around, Wishart and Meany. So they'll be playing at their new home, won't they?
2: Get used to it, boys. They'll see a lot more of that venue.
0: Yeah. I'll tell you what, they've won 4 of their past 6 in Perth. This is the Storm. As I said. But this Seagulls side against, there's something about the Seagulls against the Storm, isn't there? They've won 5 of their last 7 against the Storm. Not many sides have got that over the Storm.
1: Who's the best in the wet?
0: Well, not me.
2: who plays well in the hail?
0: Nah, it'll be gone. It'll be gone by 1 o'clock. Yeah. Trust me.
1: I think so.
0: Please. Yep. I'm going to go to Storm, though.
1: Storm?
0: Okay. Storm to create a Storm, Jake.
2: Yes, I like it. Hold on to that one for Saturday's coverage. Dolphins and Broncos. The Broncos' season has been a disaster. Their premiership defence has fallen apart. The Dolphins, they're looking for history and a spot in finals. Surely this is a chance to really make a statement against one of their local rivals.
0: Yeah, I tell you, one side's got the wood on the Dolphins, and it's the Broncos. Met 7 times, 6-1. It is, but as you said, this Dolphins side get an opportunity to chase the top 4 spot, don't they? They've averaged 36 points at 6 in a row wins at Suncorp. And the Broncos have lost 6 in a row there. Yeah. I think the Dolphins, too much to lose. Katoa back as well. He played last week, and I think he'd be better for the run. So, I'll go the Dolphins.
1: All right. What about the Rabbitohs? Are they coming good?
0: I think they can. Yeah, they've got 3 big ins. Yep. Cam Murray's back. David Fifita's back. And young Talis Duncan back out wide as well. So, yeah, they do need to win this, though.
1: Yeah,
0: they've
1: got to consolidate that spot, don't they?
0: That's exactly the right word. And Rabbitohs have won 10 of their last 11 over the Eels. But at Allianz, at the old Moore Park there, they're only 1 from 6, the Rabbits. And it's, that's the interesting thing for me. I'll toss it up, but I'll go the Rabbits. I think they'll be too good for the Eels.
2: Eels. How do you summate their season? 13th, well off the pace. Always seem to be just around the corner from some sort of controversy. How do you see their season?
0: I like the way you say that. Yeah, some controversy. I think Dylan Walker's in trouble, isn't he? Mm. Overnight. Oh, dear. No. There's another one.
2: Yep.
0: Yeah, exactly. But, they got injuries at the wrong time. But once again, these kids have played a bit of first grade. And let's hope they can, turn into good first graders years coming up.
2: So you'll be back in Canberra for the Raiders and Knights
0: yep.
2: at GIO Stadium. The Raiders, any chance of causing what would be an upset when you look at the ladder?
0: Yeah, when you look at the ladder, obviously what we saw, you know, their top eight aspirations hit that snag last week in Mudgee, didn't it, against the Panthers, who were just so good in that, you know, that opening 30 minutes. They just dominated, and there we go. The Knights, that big win against the Broncos, wasn't it, after those three losses, very, very narrow. Mate, Tyson Frizzell plays his 300th, number 58.
1: Amazing feat in NRL when you think of the battering that these guys take.
0: Well, a forward as well, as you say.
1: Right at the front.
0: Yep.
1: Yeah.
0: St George, of course, and now the Knights and Tigers. Yeah, number 58 he becomes. I think that's just so good.
1: Amazing.
0: So good. Yeah. I might have to try and grab him, I think, after the game on Sunday. But I think the Raiders, I think they can bounce back. Simi Sasungi's a big in, but same scenario. They know one more loss, Jacob. We spoke about it Monday. Yeah. They're gone. So it's so vital for them. And if it is minus four, which I think it's going to be.
1: Minus four.
0: It's going to be freezing.
1: All right. Well, you talk about consolidating positions. The Dragons should consolidate their last spot in that last game, shouldn't they?
0: It's amazing, you know. There's an 8-point buffer between the Dragons and, and the 16th.
2: That's not one you want.
0: And honestly, everyone keeps talking about this young forward. I like the forward pack. But you know what we're going to see now? Dean Young starting to blood some of these kids that I've seen a lot of in the cup and jersey flag, and I think it'll be the best thing for them for next year.
1: Yep.
0: So, because they've got some big ends.
1: Your Dragons kit and that to wear it, or you just keep it in the cupboard at the moment?
0: Yeah, I wear it occasionally on my walks.
1: Yeah,
2: at night when no one can see you. Don't want to show it off during the sunshine. Although I haven't seen Wayne wear Richmond gear, but gee, bought in the Richmond flag on Monday after that result in the AFL.
0: I know, I saw that. Mm. Yes, I did see that. Mm. Yeah, no. So no, it's going to be a good weekend, Danny. I like Cowboys, Dolphins, Rabbits, Sharks. Just a little head-to-head there, so you can link them up with your AFL ones. That's my little favourite thing to do.
2: Yes.
0: Scott Drinkwater, Herbie Farmworth, and Talis Duncan to score a try any time. We'll get about $14.50 for that.
1: Who's that last one? Duncan.
0: Yeah, Talis Duncan, place of the Rabbitohs.
1: All right, so Rabbitohs, Drinkwater's with...
0: Cowboys tonight.
1: That's right. Farnsworth, well, he was with the Dolphins.
0: He's Dolphins, yep. Yeah. He's one of my favourites, isn't he? So
2: Herbie.
0: And I will have a play tonight. I'm going to go, just to try and get some money early, we'll go Drinkwater, Zach Laybutt and from the Cowboys, and JoJo Fifita from the Titans. So Drinkwater, Laybutt, Fifita, $25. Same game multi tonight. So that'll be, a bit of fun.
2: That'd be a nice way to start a busy weekend.
1: We need a win from you, but
0: I started well, didn't I? But yeah. I've been meatloaf the last 4 weeks.
1: Absolutely.
0: We got something last week.
1: Did we?
0: We got the team one last week, but we don't chase it.
2: I still remember.
1: I went the tries.
0: Yeah, I love the tries.
2: First round of the season, we were in Brisbane, weren't we? We're at the Pineapple, and I get a phone call from Sol. We're watching one of the games, and he's called me saying, "We've got up. It's going to be a big year." Yeah. And unfortunately, as we know, it's an up-and-down game and do it responsibly, but sometimes it causes you more pain than pleasure, probably over time, Sal, doesn't it?
0: Well, I work hard. I like to work hard at
1: Blue
0: doing
1: seal.
0: It. I'll tell you what, I tell you what, the local comp's done well this weekend. They moved the games from Saturday to Sunday. So the women's have got a bye, no Friday night, which is good. Yeah. Big unveiling tomorrow of the... of the jersey, but on Sunday we're up at Treby in the field to go and play Premiership. Fremantle, currently third, take on Kwinana, who, they're at the bottom of the ladder, but I think they'll get a win at the back end of the year. At Blue Force Park up there at Charles Riley Reserve, North Beach will take on Kalamunda Bulldogs. That's a big game for the Kalamunda Bulldogs as they try and slip into the top four. At Weber Reserve, the Willoughby Bears will take on the Rockingham Sharks. Willoughby Bears, we'll finish with that minor premiership. And then MNC Drilling Park up there at Joondalup, Admiral Reserve. Joondalup Giants take on the Ellenbrook Rabbitohs, who are currently fourth. Now, they play North Beach and Freo after this week. So that chase to see who finishes in the top four, Kalamunda and Ellenbrook. That's the big battle at the moment.
1: And two new sides, newish sides.
0: Oh, well, Kwinana, definitely.
1: Yeah.
0: They're new, and Kalamunda back in the comp, so... Yeah, no, they're going well. It's been really good, actually. It's been great. So I was talking to the guys. I was talking to Sacco on that on Wednesday. Called in yesterday.
1: Yeah, it's suddenly gone to nine teams.
0: Yep.
1: It's just an amazing, increase. But is the quality of footy really good with it? You know, the depth in the the playing, you know, the number that people are coming across. And
0: yeah, well, you see that top five. As I said, it's a top four, but you see sides still making, which is always good. And then, as you say, you mentioned one of the giants of our comp, North Beach, not going to play finals. No. Rockingham Sharks not going to play finals. So that is testament there is good depth. So that's been good. It's been good. And as I said, the talk's good around the town. Everybody's up and about. The Bears jumper we get to have a look at tomorrow. Yeah.
1: Do you catch up with your mates at South Perth tonight? Are they training tonight?
0: I am going down tonight. Yeah. Looking forward to it. Yeah, I haven't been. I called in quickly Sunday, but I'm going to go down and see everybody. And it's great to see Dunny, you know. And you boys know, there's a couple of kids now that have come through my crop that I coached, right through playing first grade. And I haven't seen them. So, they've been playing some good quality footy. So, looking forward to it.
1: So, how are your boys going?
0: Yeah, not bad. Yeah. Jonah's, as you know, he's done. Bailey's actually in America at the moment. He's, because the Australian Army have bought American tanks. So Bailey's one of four over there at the moment learning about how to pull these tanks. So it's pretty good.
1: Excellent.
0: And the big fella, Big Tobes, he told me last night, he said, "Dad, I don't want to talk footy at the moment, so I'm not allowed to talk footy." No, he's just come back from that ankle surgery. So I don't think he'll play this year.
1: Okay.
0: But he might be in a red and black jersey for the North Sydney Bears next year.
1: Beautiful.
0: In the New South Wales Cup. So, yeah, we'll see what happens.
2: Yeah, ups and downs of professional sport and the injuries that come with it. Hey, Jacob, ask Sully who taught Jack Cleaver to tackle as he's leading the waffle tackle count. That's from Ross of Rossmore.
0: Yeah, that's my mate, Rossy Cleaver. I was just about to say hello to the Cleavers, and as you know, I did. I did teach Jack, actually. He's one of those kids I love seeing and just... Great to see they're excelling at their sport. He's going good, isn't he?
2: Oh, he could be an AFL footballer at the end of the year. He's had a superb year for East Fremantle. He could well get drafted.
0: Yeah, that's wonderful, isn't it? That'd be great news. And obviously, we got a young South Perth Lion at the start of this year. He got drafted to Brisbane, didn't we? Young Evans.
2: Yes, he hasn't played yet. It's a fair way back in the pecking order there, Brizzy, but he might get an opportunity down the track.
0: Yeah, no, it's great to see these kids coming through. But, Roscoe and of course, Beck, you're doing well. Hope you're all well, everybody.
2: Yep, Georgie's about to start a new season of AFL Women's with the Eagles as well, so good luck to her. And, very talented family. Tell Sully Kurt Landers sends his regards as well.
0: Oh, g'day. Kurtie, he's a good bloke. Yeah, good man.
2: Hey, we've run out of time, Sol. We really could have done an hour, but so much to be excited about in West Australian Rugby League, and even if there wasn't, you'd be as passionate as anyone. So thanks for coming in and joining us.
0: Thanks for the opportunity. It's always nice to come home and see everybody, and looking forward to seeing as many people tomorrow and on Saturday. Make sure you shout out and say hello. Stay safe, everyone.
2: Good man. James Sully Sullivan with us in the studio. A quick break. We're back to tidy up after this. Welcome back to Sports Breakfast. Just about out of time here on this Thursday. Thanks to James Sully Sullivan for joining us. Other chats today with Brady Hoff, our weekly West Coast Eagle. Mick McGuan joined us as well to preview round 22. Mark Brayshaw was a great chat in the first hour. And Ash Ram's always passionate with his angling discussion. So that was all part of the show today. Thanks for all of your texts that have come through, Wayne. We're done. It's time for us to go because the sports connection's up after us. I'm sure Peter Sumich will be in off the long run today on the Eagles' issues. And plenty of other footy discussion
1: and
2: coming
1: up. Welcome back Tony McCall into the studio tomorrow.
2: Oh, I hope
1: hopefully
2: so.
1: Hobbling up the... Yeah. Well, he's got the lift, Tony, so he should be right.
2: I heard him yesterday with Declan, and he was in the building there with Declan, so hopefully he's able to make it in up those stairs or up the lift with us and be back part of our waffle coverage. Thanks, Wayne.
1: Good on you, mate.
2: We'll continue to debate Marcus Herbert's future and be back tomorrow here on Sports Breakfast. From 6 a.m, we look forward to your company then. Thanks to Matt, a hard-working producer. Thank you to you for listening. Enjoy your day.
3: 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Before attending Greyhound Racing, please ensure you are prepared for sudden excitement, spontaneous cheering, unsolicited tips from complete strangers, and an overwhelming urge to say, I reckon the Seven can win this. Proceed with caution every Wednesday and Saturday at Greyhounds WA Cannington, and be ready for free entry, great food and drinks, and racing action all night long. It's a great
2: sponsor. Speaking of the women's competition, Swans have been the benchmark this year. The Rogers Cup team has qualified as well, so a good chance for Swans to bring a couple of premierships back to Bassendean Oval in the next couple of weeks. Jared Wright's only been in the role around about 12 months, almost to the day, I reckon. He joins us here on Sports Breakfast. Morning, Jared.
4: Good morning, Jacob. Good morning, Wayne.
2: Thanks for joining us. Just a reflection on that 12 months. So I know it was quite a transition for you in moving over and joining the Swan District family. How do you reflect on the 12 months you've been at Swans?
4: Yeah, it's only raced by. Coming up to 12 months in a couple of weeks' time. I started on round 19, I landed. We actually played against West Coast in a night match away at Lathlane, and that was the day I landed and went straight to that game. And, yeah, it's flown by. It's been a big 12 months for us, it's fair to say. A new strategic plan, working through the redevelopment of Steel Blue, and just getting to know all of our wonderful fans and members, players and stakeholders. Great club. Fitted in really smoothly and, really enjoying my time so far at the Swans.
1: Jacob, is it what you expected? You know, the waffle as a competition and that as well, as apart from what you're doing at Swan Districts?
4: Yeah, look, it is. I think people over here don't quite realise how big the waffle is. If you compare it to other state league clubs around Australia, you look at crowd numbers in the VFL, you look at crowd numbers in the SANFL, and there's been a lot of talk of crowd numbers dropping down this year in the waffle, and we haven't seen that at the Swans. Our crowd numbers have increased, which has been great, and, we're 5-10, so our support has been wonderful, and the teams that we've played against have travelled really well too. But you go to a VFL match, and there might be 300 people there. We're seeing 2,500 people, give or take, on average at the Swans. So really enjoying that aspect to it. The other probably, and time will tell, but unfair advantage we're going to have in the waffle now is if the SANFL do get rid of their reserves, we'll be the only state league club in Australia with a reserves competition, which is so integral to development and the pathway for our young boys coming through and all players coming back from injuries. So, community football's fantastic, but to be under the eyes of your coaches, televised games, YouTube, so on and so forth. It's just really important that we do retain that pathway. And for us, I think we have the best state league program in Australia in terms of competition. And with the reserves, hanging around for the waffle next year and the SANFL almost certainly losing that, that's a big advantage, I see.
2: Well, your reserves are having an excellent year. They just had their first loss of the season at the weekend, and the ball finished in your full forward goal square. So there was almost a chance to scrounge the win very late there as well. So your reserves are going particularly well in the men's comp. And looking over at the women's program, could be on the cusp of something very special there with your women's program.
4: Yeah, fingers crossed. Yeah, the reserves have had a wonderful season under John Armstrong, who's come up as reserves coach from Colts the previous year and done a brilliant job along with the extended coaching team. We've had a high degree of turnover in our reserves team this year. A lot of Colts boys have come up and got exposure at that reserves level where you're playing against men. We've used 45 or so players in our reserves team season, and to be on top and clearly going to finish on top, albeit we had a tight loss, as you highlighted there, against Peel, although I'm not overly disappointed. We got the loss. Sometimes a little bit more pressure and weight as you're going undefeated into a final series, so that was probably a good result for us. But, we think with our league team now not playing finals, our reserves will get stronger come finals time and certainly going to be in contention. And then to follow up with that, they're really excited. Our Waffle W and Rogers programs have been outstanding this year. For me, clearly the benchmark to finish first in Waffle W and our Rogers girls coming second. So to have, two home finals this coming Sunday at Steel Blue from 9:30 and 11:45 respectively, we're really excited. And we'll open up the Canberra, which we don't usually do on Sunday. And, the weather's looking okay. It's going to be dry, so expecting a big crowd against, a quality opponent who defeated us last year in the grand final in Claremont. So it's going to be a big match on Sunday.
1: Jared, with your comments there about, the number of Colts players that are playing reserves and that, are you confident with the depth that you've got in the club? It sounds as though that the development programs you've got there are starting to prove successful with these young kids coming through the grades.
4: Yeah, we really are. Like, I've been really impressed with Hayden Copley, our talent manager, and under the tutelage of Phil Smart and others at the club. You know, the caliber of players coming through our programs, it gives me a lot of confidence moving forward. There's a hell of a lot of Colts boys who have played reserves football. Leo Steed, obviously a standout playing league football, and, you know, should be a first-round pick and just an outstanding individual. But our reserves boys in general, there's a lot of boys there who are 19 and 20, and they may have played WA in the champs, you know, and they're coming through, and they're really pushing our league boys now. So the depth of the club's really strong. I think for us, that next challenge to carry it across and get consistent results in league, where we've been thereabouts, we just can't seem to sort of finish off games in that last quarter end, or we're losing those tight matches, which are decided under, you know, a goal or under two or three goals. That's the next stage of our development. These boys coming through are 19, 20. They're developing. They're growing into a man's body, playing men's football. You know, in the next year or two, I'm really excited about where we can go.
1: You need to look outside for the experience to help these young guys, or is, you know, I know you've had a lot of injuries this year. Are you confident with the seniority set side of things, you know, to sort of guide these younger guys?
4: When you build a list, you need a strong balance. There's no doubt about that. And, you know, for us, the majority of our boys are still homegrown boys who have come through our system. We did recruit quite heavily over the off-season and bring in, you know, six players outside of WA across from the VFL and the VAFA competitions. And those boys have really settled in well. But what most people don't realise is all the boys we brought across from Melbourne have, you know, under the age of 21, basically. So they're still developing as well. Clint Hinchcliffe, who's come out of, you know, out of the WA system over here, you know, he's the outlier. We brought him in at 29, and he's been outstanding for us all season. Although, albeit he's 29, he's improving each week. So I'm really excited to see where he can sort of go next year. But for us here, you do need a balance. Obviously, we have a lot of AFL boys, Hell Jaffa from the Swans, who might be finishing up towards the back end of the year, have those conversations with them and just see where they're at. You know, we've got a really strong recruiting team across Australia looking at different talent. And look, we don't think we need to bring in 5, 6, 7 players like we did in the off-season just gone. I think we need to be quite targeted. We haven't had Jai Childcraft all year. You know, we bring him in. He's a top midfielder in comp, you know, a top 10 player in my opinion. So we haven't seen him for a game, and we don't think we will this year at league level, unfortunately, but we'll get him right for next year. Jake Pacini, I think, has played 5 games. A lot of our sort of star players have missed most of the year and or had some challenges. So, look, we get them right. We'll do a heavy review of our, you know, our high-performance programs, our medical programs, our coaching and everything, and we'll ensure come 2027, we're in the best position to be playing football in September.
2: Swan District CEO Jared Wright with us here on Sports Breakfast. A lot of discussion around the future of the club and a reflection on this season to date. So both the Rogers Cup and the Waffle Women's Program in finals, and the reserves for Swans in a very good position to attack a premiership as well. You talk about experience. Well, a great Swans man, Nathan Broad's just finished up at AFL level. Would you like to bring Nathan Broad back into Swan Districts next year?
4: I was waiting for that one. Look, firstly, just want to say on behalf of all Swan District's faithful, just a massive congratulations to Nathan and his family on an outstanding career at Richmond. You know, he got drafted at 22 from the Swans. You know, he was in and out of the reserves and league team at that time, and probably was going through a few different challenges and sort of maturing at that point in time. But, you know, to go and play, I think it'll end up being 191 games for the Tigers when he hangs up the boots, and a three-time premiership player, a club legend at Richmond. Just what a special career, and we're so proud of him. And, yeah, obviously they're coming back to Perth, and, you know, there's a fair bit to play out as to, you know, what next year looks like for him. So, you know, I think in time we'll have those respectful conversations with him and to see whether he's got any interest in getting involved in our program in any way, shape or form. If he's on the West Coast, or if he does decide to have the year off, then, yeah, we'll certainly respect that as well. But we'd love to bring him home. There's no doubt about that.
2: He has a connection with both Andrew Pruin and Phil Smart, your coach and head of football. So you've already got that previous connection there with him. Do you think that'll make it easier to try and bring him back? And Swans gave him his opportunity. It seemed like he's been on record as saying himself he's a bit wayward as a younger man, and Swans helped straighten him out and give him his AFL chance. Do you think he feels like he owes something to Swans, Nathan Broad, to come back?
4: Oh, look, I mean, I don't want to talk for Nathan, and, you know, from our perspective, he doesn't owe us anything. You know, we're so delighted for him and all of his accomplishments, and it's a credit to the young man. He's still a young man. I think he's about to have his second child, which is really exciting. You know, we hope that he does feel like Swan Districts is still his home. He's home away from home, and he's moving back to Perth now, which is really exciting for us. Certainly, you know, we'll have those conversations in time when it's the right time. We'll let him finish off his career and enjoy 2026 as it is, and then in time we'll have those quiet conversations and just see where his head's at. But as I said, we'd love to bring him home in some capacity. We just want him to enjoy the remainder of his AFL career, and yeah, we'll be following with great interest over the next couple of weeks.
2: And my understanding is that both Phil and Andrew are in Melbourne at the moment, actually, doing some recruiting for next year. So will they just maybe trot down to Punt Road? I don't think they're at Punt Road. I think they're out at Waverley at the moment because they're redeveloping Punt Road. So no chance just to send them both down there and have a chat to Brodie?
4: Well, I mean, look, you know, Phil and Andrew are aware I'm from Melbourne, so they just felt they wanted to check out the restaurant scene in Melbourne. So we sent them across, and I think you might see Smarty down at Chapel Street at the moment. So.
2: Cool. Gee, look out, Chapel Street. There's no shortage of options from my experience. Hey, the season for the league side, as we mentioned, there's been some great moments of growth, but injuries, again, has been a constant theme. What about the weekend against Peel? So you're up at three-quarter time and then the league team gets overrun. Have you got a view on Peel Thunder and the strength that they have as a football club at the moment with the AFL representation?
4: Yeah, obviously it helps. With Fremantle performing so well, I think there was four or five boys playing reserves who were on Freo's list against us on the weekend. And that just sort of talks about, I guess, their health of list, one. And credit to Fremantle with their list management and their medical department as well. It's pretty unique to have such a healthy list at this time of the year in the AFL. You know, for mine, Peel are the best team we played this year, so I was really proud of our boys on the weekend to take it right up to them. And, you know, we put ourselves in winning position, and, you know, unfortunately, I think, you know, the first 7 or 8 minutes of the last quarter, the ball lived in our front 50, we just couldn't score. And then Peel, yeah, to their credit, they just finished off really strongly. I mean, they kicked 7 goals in a row, and, you know, for us, that's a little disappointing. And that's the resilience that we want to build or learn from this year and ensure that doesn't happen next year, no matter who we're playing and how many AFL boys are playing. Look, I was really proud of our boys. We need to put on that performance. Look, Peel are 100% a team to beat. In fact, I don't think it's going to be hard to get close to them unless they get some injuries. It's obviously, with Fremantle likely, well, probably worst case, playing a prelim this year. So, you know, availability of Peel players, or Freo players, I should say, in the WAP come finals time will be greatly enhanced. It'll go up from 12 if Freo weren't playing finals. So they're going to be hard to beat. There's no doubt about that. See what JL does, and he might be tactical and rest a few boys and not play them in Waffle. So it'll be interesting. Yeah, Claremont are thereabouts. South, we know what South are capable of, and they get some quality back this week. East have been there the last couple of years, and, you know, Subi, Perth, and others are sort of, you know, challenging. You know, this thing for us and our supporters, we've been competitive with all those teams all year. You know, we were leading in the fourth quarter against South 2 weeks ago. We were leading in the fourth quarter against Peel. We knocked off East Perth the week before, right? They're probably the three best teams in the comp, or you would have said that at the start of the year. So, plenty to work with. But, yeah, Peel hard to touch this year.
1: Three games left. What are the gains you can make in those last three games? What do you want to achieve?
4: Well, we're playing to win. There's no doubt about that. We'll put our best team on the park. We'll be smart about players with injury as well. But we will put our best team on the park. And for me, I want to beat last year's win-loss tally, which was 6-12. And, you know, we're 5-10. And, God, we could easily be 8-7. But just the results haven't quite gone our way. And the win-loss is a win-loss, and that's where we stand. So for us, it's about continual improvement, development, improvement in our playing group, in our coaching group, in our game plan, in our structures. And the boys is taking real confidence to finish off the year strongly to attack pre-season this coming year. And this pre-season is going to be the biggest and most fun pre-season that the boys have had. We're going to be really well connected and have a really, really strong understanding of what our game plan will be and, you know, our strengths and areas of improvement individually and as a group. And, you know, I came across here to help the club, you know, as an administrator, you know, capture that ninth premiership. And next year, there will be no excuses.
2: Jared, thanks for your time this morning. Before we let you go, one last one on the future of Bassendean, Steel Blue Oval. You mentioned it off the top, and that's been part of your discussion, no doubt, as a CEO. What's the future of Bassendean Oval look like and a potential redevelopment of an iconic ground in WA football?
4: Yeah, really exciting. Boys are really excited about this one. So we've been working through this a few times. I rang it as I came across, and we've been working on this really since I first landed in Perth. And, Town of Bassendean, state government, federal to a lesser degree, have been wonderful to work with. And all the consultants that we've engaged through are quite an exhaustive procurement process. We're all on the same page. So we're in stage two, $500,000 to spend as we do up our schematic design. So we're working on the functional brief, which has led to the new schematic design, which Christo Group, which is a design team we appointed, have put together the first iteration, which we saw last week. It's incredibly exciting. I won't go into too much detail, but it's going to be such a wonderful community precinct, sporting precinct for WA and Perth in general, and obviously for our community and Swan District's football club. I'm really excited about how it's progressing, certainly tying in with the infrastructure works taking place at Bassendean train station that the state government's committed to, successful being 200 metres away, an education centre, and it's just a facility that all of WA can be really proud of. There's so much opportunity in the great state of Western Australia, and one thing that probably we do lack a little bit is elite football facilities and just facilities in general in such a integral growth corridor, that eastern corridor of the state. So, look, it's there's a lot of work to do. There's no doubt about that. You know, get the 15-metre like spot of a 100-metre race at the moment, but it's progressing well, and we'll put our best foot forward to Rita and the team, and a lot of clubs are looking for some support and some funding. But, our model is very unique and very different, and not only around the Waffle Club, but around the State League Club in Australia with our social impact programs as well. So excited about how it's progressing.
2: That's exciting news and much needed. As you say, there's a lot of sporting clubs in WA that need that funding to upgrade facilities for the future, and hopefully Swans get the green light sooner rather than later. Jared, thanks for your time. Keep up the great work at Swans, and best of luck to your various teams in the run towards the business end of the season.
4: Fantastic. Thanks, Jacob. Thanks, Wayne. Have a great day, guys.
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2: Waffle Women's Final Series starts this weekend. Now, the qualifying final is Swan Districts and Claremont at Bassendean, but what a day it promises to be at the Goodgrocer Park on Sunday. An elimination final, winner takes all, but it's a derby elimination final. It's actually how the season started, and for one of these two teams, it'll be how it finishes. David Eames is hoping it's not all over for the Sharks. This is a stepping stone towards a grand final appearance. He's in his first year as coach of East Fremantle, and he joins us on the show. David, good morning.
10: Good morning, Jacob.
2: Well, this is all very exciting now. Round one, it was a pretty tough day against South Fremantle, but you've qualified third. In saying that, at three-quarter time, the season looked in a little bit of jeopardy when you were a fair way down on the weekend against West Perth. What happened at three-quarter time? What did you say to inspire the ladies and turn things around?
10: Yeah, it's an interesting question. It's actually one I posed to them on Monday night. It was kind of rhetorical because there's rarely ever an answer. And certainly players generally individual players don't understand the collective of what changes. But we knew it, well, we probably knew at halftime that, because if all three teams lost, Perth, South Fremantle and us, then we were still in the final. So we would have finished fourth, I think, was how the permutations would have worked out. But at three-quarter time, you know, we were a little bit frustrated. We weren't able to play the way we wanted to play. We were making too many errors. And so we made a couple of changes positionally, which, you know, I'd like to think as a coach helps, but in the end it's up to the players. But I did say to them at three-quarter time, and one of the girls mentioned it on Monday, I said, look, you've made the finals. The other results are already known. So Perth and South Fremantle were well down and highly unlikely to have any chance of coming back in their game. So I think that relieved the pressure valve a little bit. You know, even though there was not a lot of uncertainty about do you make the finals or not. But what I finished with was now you have a chance to host the final instead of having to play away. So it's up to you whether you're prepared to start to make some changes to make that happen. Was that enough to sort of words to make a difference? No, but certainly some things changed. We became a lot more assertive and proactive, a little more aggressive with the ball. We moved Tiani Tickle forward, which certainly changed the structure ahead of the ball, and that made a very big difference.
2: And a three-point win over West Perth to book that home elimination final. It would have been a short trip down the road to Fremantle to play the Bulldogs if you had have dropped that game. Mackenzie Webb had an outstanding game, 25 disposals in that match, and she seemed really integral, particularly in that last quarter. She's someone who'll be pretty important this week.
10: Yeah, she's a high-quality player. When you know, she's literally the only genuine recruit we had this year for probably a lot of well-publicised reasons. The club went through a massive change at the end of last season. You know, I think we were almost a club nobody wanted to play for in some ways. And, you know, there were active sort of campaigns talking the club down and talking about the environment. And, you know, even when I think one of the past players, which I think if they reflect on it now, they might change their view, but they made a comment saying it was an unsafe environment for women. Which I took a bit of exception to, because what she didn't say was it was an unsafe environment for women when I was there as a player. She just left it open, and that really tarnished our squad, and they certainly felt it as young players. We had a number of players who I think, you know, the club were talking to and interested in bringing to the club, but that sort of dried up very quickly and all of that blew up. So Mackenzie joined us, and she'd made that decision a while before for lots of reasons, and she's been an outstanding player. We did move her into the midfield in the last quarter as well, which certainly gave us a bit more drive out of the centre. So she's a great player, very smart, high footy intellect for a female player. She's extremely high quality.
1: David, leading into finals, obviously you're going to sort of focus on your strengths. What are the strengths that you'll be trying to say to the girls that this is the style of play, that for us to win finals, this is what we've got to do?
10: Yeah, it's an interesting question. If people, and I've said this to the girls a few times, I mean, my football background has really come from, in this case, 16 players on the field, a 16-person game. A lot of other clubs really rely on their stars to do the heavy lifting. And, you know, having said Mackenzie Webb's been a high-quality player for us, clearly shown it. But, you know, we require a spread of capability across the ground. If you look at all of the stats, probably from just about every game we've played, even against teams like Peel and East Perth, who have struggled a bit at times this year, we generally lose the stats. We have less possessions. We certainly have less uncontested possessions, which is something that we work hard on. But what we do well is we're efficient, albeit not to the eye necessarily, because the women's game is a little bit untidy, but we're efficient when we have the ball. So we want to try and get the right place at the right time with the right number of people, if that makes sense. So that's literally our game plan. All 16 have to contribute on the field. We want to get it to the right place, have enough people there to do the things we need to do. And then the forwards, when they have opportunities, have to take those as efficiently as possible. So generally our efficiency is pretty good. We don't carry the ball a lot in numbers, but you know, that's how we focused it. So they've adapted quite well to that. It's taken a bit of time. You mentioned round one. Well, that was a great example of how we were not even anywhere near ready at that stage. And we've been work in progress all season. They're still nowhere near the team that they will be eventually. I think from last year's squad of 38, 17 players left. So massive change in personnel, change in coaching. So it's been a big shift.
2: And you could argue that it's been a shift that's worked for the better. You've qualified for finals. You're a chance of progressing into the second week. And who knows, once you get past that first elimination final, the possibilities are endless. But I'll go back to the start, David, and it sounds like you had a few spot fires to try and put out with some of the cultural issues that were being talked about, and you walked straight into the middle of that as a new coach of the club. Were there challenges beyond kicks, marks and handballs when you started, and how do you feel you've navigated those?
10: Look, a little bit. The club did a really good job of isolating me from that. I wasn't there. I wasn't part of it. I didn't really know any of those players, those that had left. So I didn't really engage in it. There's nothing I could do about it. What I said to players and a few of the players who left, and when we spoke to them about, you know, what about this environment that we can create here? All I said to the players was, look, I know what I stand for and what I do. I'm just going to give you the opportunity to be part of that. In the end, a couple didn't. We had five players of our last year's squad who are now on AFLW list. Two were drafted. Noel McNorman was picked up in the pre-season draft, and then two more who left us and went to South Fremantle have now been picked up as injury replacements. So, you know, the squad was extremely talented, and I think the change from the number of people who were dominating that squad and that environment has now created a much more open, a much more, if enjoyable is the word, I don't know, but certainly the girls, as far as I'm aware, feel very comfortable with how it runs. We've got a very young leadership group. That works really well. It's probably not a traditional leadership group where they dominate in terms of personality, but they'd certainly lead by example, and you know, the group's pretty close.
2: When you met South Fremantle last at the Goodgrocer Park, David, you won by a point on a Friday night heading into the June long weekend. They beat you comfortably in round one. So this is a really interesting matchup, added to the backdrop of the Fremantle Derby and the rivalry between the two and a few players from East Fremantle who crossed to the Bulldogs in the off-season. It's got a bit going for it on Sunday. You got a message for your supporters?
10: Yes and no. I've openly said to the group, I'm not really the derby kind of. I didn't grow up with it. I'm not even a Western Australian originally, so it's all a little bit foreign to me. But there are certainly a lot of people that invest in it highly, and we'll embrace that. The energy that comes out of that is good. As long as it's all positive, it'll work for us. Hopefully, we get a good number of people along to the game. That there will be a fence this week, I believe, which will be good because the Waffle will charge people to get in, but it's nominal stuff, kids for free. Hopefully we can get a great crowd. We think we match up really well now, and this is why we're excited for the final. Interestingly, some of the other teams we don't match up that well against. They have a few players that really give us difficulty, but we've done well against South Fremantle in some areas. Claremont we beat this year. Had another close finish with them. Swans, we've had some lapses in those games, but only for short periods generally. So we give ourselves every chance. And if we think we're good at competing and doing it what we do efficiently, that generally stands up in finals. So we'll certainly be ready.
2: 12:30, Sunday afternoon. If you can't get to the game at the Goodgrocer Park, East Fremantle Oval, you'll hear it on Sport FM. So best of both worlds. David, good luck. It's been a wonderful season, bit of a roller coaster first season for you at East Fremantle, but the possibilities are in front of you now. Best of luck for what's ahead.
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0: A very good morning. It's status quo. We don't hear that much on the radio. You hear it on the Sports Connection. It's Thursday morning. It's 10 minutes past 10. Been waiting for this all week. Peter Sumage live in the studio. And as I said beforehand, I better say good morning first. Hello, Peter.
1: Morning, Dick.
0: How you going?
1: Listeners, yeah, good, good, very good. So we're expecting, of course, Elizabeth today. James from West Coast, the chairman.
0: A request was put in.
1: We need to ask her a few questions about the
0: development.
1: We do,
0: and I'll keep trying. I'm like a dog with a bone. I will not let it go. We would like to hear from the top of the tree of West Coast Eagles.
1: Why do they come out, say things, and then if it doesn't work out, they disappear? Why does that happen with these?
0: What's happened at Mineral Resources Park? Because a lot of the hierarchy have disappeared. I haven't heard a whisper from a large part of the top end of that football club in probably 6 weeks. Have you noticed that?
1: John Worsfold and Don Pike especially. Haven't heard from Don. Mm. He's beaten his chest early in the year with, you know, we're doing this with the past players and that with the past players. We're going to get rid of the mascot. We're going to get rid of this and we're going to put
0: issues.
1: The banner up.
0: Yep.
1: And really, when you look at it, that's all smokes and mirrors, is it? It's all crap. You know, that he gambled on early in the year trying to get people back and say, Don's doing something. Is he really doing anything? Who cares about that stuff? All we're worried about, Deck, is listeners, is about
0: reality.
1: Our club and what's going on.
0: I just want to pay you a compliment. Don't like doing this because, you know, you're on good terms at the best times. You're a very confident man. This time last week, all joking aside, you threw up the name Jamie Graham. Mm. You bumped into him at Tony Ailes, Fruit and Veg Empire down there, and it obviously was relevant to your chat. You had a chat to him, so I don't want to paraphrase, but you told me and you told the audience, more importantly, or you suggested he's being touted for jobs over East. Perhaps it will be a sort of a more a Victorian decision at that side of the country, and he may go close but not get the top job. Why would Eagles not be all over him if things go skewy whiff for one Andrew McWalter? That's great, and you said it. Another radio station jumped on it this week. I just heard it in between commercials because a lot of them. But people are entitled to opinions, but you were first with it. And I agree with you. If things go, you always have to have a plan B. Mm. Mm. And certainly happened. The other thing I did, you always do a ton of homework and stats in the famous blue book.
1: Yep.
0: I was just thinking, COVID affected the world life, of course, and lots of tragic came out of it. 2020 was the year. And it's well documented. There's not a lot we can do about it. In football circles, in sports circles, the Eagles, as a football club, probably didn't handle that period very well. You know, they
1: 100%.
0: Right. And
1: that was Adam Simpson.
0: Yeah, and the regime. Yeah.
1: Yeah.
0: And it happened. So, you know, we move on from that. I was just looking at, I picked four clubs. I looked at Richmond, I looked at West Coast, obviously, North Melbourne and Essendon. And I just wanted to see in the regular home and away season, now I know finals is a total different ball game, where those clubs finished 2020 right up to last year and where they're currently at. Richmond, 2020, and this is right through third, then they went 12th, 7th, 10th, and in the last couple of years, obviously 18th, 17th, and 17th. So they've had a great recent history with Hardwick and the success with premierships, and they've bottomed out and they're regrouping. Whether it's going well or not, time will tell.
1: Understandable.
0: Understandable.
1: Yeah, 1-3 premiership.
0: And they got 4 points last weekend. Essendon, well-documented problems, 13th, 8th, 15th, 11th, 11th, 15th, and currently Wooden Spoon. We all know the problem that Essendon has, massive fan base. Who gets the job, we shall see. They've bottomed out, and they will want to see at least a rise. North Melbourne, I think it's fair comparison with the Eagles, I think. 2020, 17th, then a couple of Wooden Spoons, 17th, 17th, 16th. So they've had a very challenging time. They've brought in Clarkson. Whether it works or not, we shall see. But as I talk to you today, Peter, they're currently in 13th spot. So you'd say a relatively good jump with 8 wins thus far. West Coast Eagles, 2020, the season that COVID affected, 5th. Then the following year, 9th. 2022, and this is what is starting. It just made me really look. I hear people like you and Brad, and I take note of lots of good commentary and people who do their homework and have the club at heart. You know,

0: I watched that performance last week, which I know you've got plenty to say about last Sunday. I then watch the fallout. I'm watching the co-captain for once, Liam Duggan, come out, and he's very happy and he's fully behind Mini. And I'm sort of shaking my head that we see the youngsters, tears in his eyes, showing raw emotion, and he may have cost a game, but he's learning in Duursma. Harley Reid, you've been very well documented and very praiseworthy with some edges that need to be written off, but the rest of that senior cohort of Eagles players are simply not good enough. When is enough enough? That's, I just can't understand why it just seems to be a large nothing to see here. There's plenty to see here.
1: Well, first things first, Dick, and I've talked about it enough about that nickname, Mini. And can you imagine myself getting interviewed and saying, yeah, old Mickey, you know, Malthouse,
0: exactly.
1: And I called him Mickey, and, you know, I don't know his nickname.
0: No. Nope.
1: Even to today, I don't know his real nickname. But if I just called him Mickey, I reckon I'd be, he'd give me the finger and say, come here, mate.
0: Isn't
1: get in my office. Ever call me that again in public or in the media. My name is Michael or Mr. Malthouse to you.
0: Hmm.
1: And that's the way we treated Mick Malthouse. It was, we called him Mick or Michael. And that's it.
0: Yes.
1: And I can't believe that we still... players calling this bloke Mini. I think it's a bit embarrassing for the coach. And if he allows it, good on him. That's his prerogative. But I disagree with it. I think it's weak. It's not being professional. And then that's what you get on the weekend. You get a game, which I watched. I had to rub my eyes about 100 times throughout the game because it was an average game of football.
0: It was. Yeah.
1: You know, both teams, let's be honest.
0: Yeah.
1: It wasn't, it was West Coast, but Richmond were just as bad. And I just keep thinking to myself, they keep saying, oh, we've got to do it for Mini or Andrew McWalter. And, I during the week, even right up to the leader, Stasevich coming out and saying, Andrew's up and about, we've got to do it for him. And I'm thinking, throughout that whole week, you're going to lose because if you're worrying about doing it for the coach and not doing it for the club, the supporters who pay their fees and all that, support the club, you're not doing it for them first, you're in trouble. And that's what happened. And they got in trouble. And I just think, you know, even I love Jake Waterman, but I've got to say, Jake, I don't want to see you shake your head anymore.
0: No.
1: There's disappointment. There's no problems. You're going to miss a goal. I haven't got a problem with that. I missed enough in my time. So that's not a problem. Just get on with business. Don't show that type of emotion because it can be hard on your teammates who look at all that stuff. And like you said, then the senior players in Duggan and all that, please. I've had enough. We've been talking about it all year. They don't make any changes. They've got all these players running around in the reserves, in the waffle. And, look, I've got some stuff here, Deck, which we've got to target the development. Elizabeth Gaines comes out and says, oh, we're happy with what's going on and the development of our players and where it's all going. What a load of crap, Elizabeth. It's not happening. I don't see any improvement. The development's not there. When I hear that West Coast Waffle play West Perth on a Friday night and West Coast were playing, I think, on Saturday or Sunday. So the Waffle team was playing a Friday night a few weeks back against West Perth at Joondalup, and assistant coaches were there. I don't know if Andrew McWalter was there, and they leave at halftime. And I think to myself, when I hear that, I think, the whole club is in disarray because I was an assistant, and when we got told to go to a waffle game, we stayed the whole game.
0: Yeah.
1: I made sure at quarter time, three quarter time, half time even, the players who were playing that game seen my face, and they would go, oh, geez, Summer's there, he's watching, oh, geez, I've got to, or I would go and have a

0: were to a couple of players look to do this, I wouldn't interfere too much with the coach. But I would stay the whole game. Now, for these coaches, now they might add something on. I don't know if they did, but why would you leave at half time? And you're not going to the Waffle every weekend as an assistant coach, I can tell you now, with the travel and all that. So if you can get to watch your Waffle development players as an assistant coach, senior assistant, whatever,
1: yep.
0: I would be doing, that's part of my role, to see what Josh Lindsay's doing, what Freddie Rodriguez is doing, to then go to match committee and say, well, I seen this. I think he should be in. So you got that. Then you got, they pump up, this is what really peeves me off, they pump up Harry Taylor.
1: Mm.
0: And I got nothing, you know, Harry Taylor's a great person. He's a premiership player at Geelong, multiple premierships. Terrific person. Harry's a part-time fly-in, fly-out person. So they pump him up. He's, oh, we got Harry Taylor into the club and we're doing this and that. And Harry Taylor's hardly there. So what a load of crap again. Don't sell something that he's not improving the club. I've got to be honest. If he's fly in, fly out, he's got enough on his plate.
1: Of course.
0: Not there full time. So don't pump him up like he's the saviour. Then they've got their head of development. I don't know if you know his name, Dick.
1: Yep.
0: Jamie Maddox.
1: I was going to ask you. Yep.
0: Yep.
1: Yep.
0: So Jamie Maddox is, and I've never ever heard of this bloke, he's the head of development. He sits on the bench on game day for West Coast. Why would you have the head of development sitting on the bench? Why isn't he at the Waffle games? Why doesn't he stay home and watch Waffle? Isn't he head of development? Isn't the players playing at the Waffle, most of them would be development players? So why is he sitting on the bench match days? Never heard of him. And I'll tell you what, if he's head of development, he should be out, in my opinion, because I can't see any improvement of developing our players. So Elizabeth Gaines, I don't know. They've got to get someone in who can actually teach these players. Losing like that on the weekend, Dick. Now I'm rambling on, but I don't mind. We're going to lose players. If you lose like they did on the weekend, and you've got Dursman, Harley Reid, and, you know, they're very emotional. There's two young kids. We're going to lose them because they're going to go, why stay at this club? It's crap.
1: I think it's a real worry.
0: And it's a real worry. And then I have nightmares that I still see Harley Reid running in the midfield at the moment with Will Dursma. And then I keep looking at Jaeger Smith from Carlton, who's in just unbelievable touch. And we gave up pick three, and we could have got Jaeger Smith, and we go and get Baker and Graham from Richmond. What a disgrace that is, because we could have, listeners, had Harley Reid running in the midfield with Will Dursma right now, Jaeger Smith.
1: Whoa.
0: Doesn't mean that we're going to win more games right now, but I'm telling you now, in 2 or 3 years' time, Fremantle had Brayshaw and Sarong for a long time, and they had Fife around him, around those two. Now they've got others around, all right? Murphy Reid comes into the mix. But can you imagine those three kids and the future you could build with Shanahan, you know, Jake Waterman still there, Josh Lindsay off a halfback, Bo Allen, and these three kids running. Instead, oh, let's go and get Baker and Graham from Richmond who are finished. They're both finished. Graham can say what he wants. He's not an AFL player anymore of any ilk. So we go and give up pick three, stuff that up. Now I'm hearing Marcus Herbert is offered a one-year contract. Carlton are all over him.
1: Yep.
0: And you know what's going to happen? We're gonna just fall on our knees as a club and go, Marcus, we'll give you 4 years, mate. So he's going to go, yeah, I want to go to Carlton, because they're into me, and a little bit of Collingwood I'm hearing, but Carlton big time. You're only offering me 1 year. So West Coast will bend the knee, and they will give him, I bet you, Deck, 3 to 4 years. Mark
1: wow.
0: my word, because they're going to shit themselves on this one. So there you go. Then I'm hearing Clay Hall is going to be delisted. Hasn't been given a chance.
1: No.
0: Because they've got to get rid of a fair few, and he'll go back to the Waffle. Unless an AFL club picks him up, which is so sad because I think that kid has got something. They want to go to get all these mid-season players, and then they draft a kid like Clay Hoare. And, you know, whether he's good enough or not, I don't think I've seen enough to analyse that and say yes or no, Dick. And that's the problem. So I'm hearing he's going to get delisted. He'll go back to Waffle, like I said, or I hope he gets picked up by another AFL club. He's a West Perth man, but there'd be plenty of suitors there to in the Waffle anyway. But there's just a little bit, listeners, and then I'm hearing Andrew McGualter, and good on him, he's got a mentor.
1: Has he?
0: Yeah, so and good on him. I would have one too.
1: Who is it?
0: Kane Lambert, I'm hearing. Now, whether I'm right or wrong with that, but Kane Lambert played at Richmond. He was a good player.
1: Mm.
0: Didn't have much success. He might be just good friends, so they might be just... So I'm just throwing that out there. I haven't got a problem with that. He's got a mentor, Kane Lambert. Geez, I'd be going to get a mentor like a Lee Matthews or something like that, wouldn't you? Like someone who's, got a bit of stature about him. But like I said, I've got to be careful there because he might be good friends and they just want to chew the fat a little bit over the phone or one-on-one with a coffee. So that's fine, but...
1: I'm a great believer in sporting clubs utilising its history, its heritage, and learning from it and experience is wonderful. Just to let you know, you use the word, Steve from West Perth, you're not rambling. Somehow everyone is too scared to say the stuff you are saying on air, which is fine. The other thing I just want to let you know, Jamie Maddox, head of development, he joined the Eagles from the Western Bulldogs in late 2024 after spending the previous five seasons as their head of development. He has a decade of AFL club experience, having started at the Dogs as a development coach, an opposition analyst in 2015, continued to build on that foundation through the 2025 season at West Coast.
0: But just on that, all right, the Western Bulldogs, have they won a premiership?
1: Not since 2016 now.
0: I'll
1: tell you one thing I needed to go and do some homework on, if we're going to talk about it.
0: Yep.
1: I looked at what is around Andrew McWalter. I don't know about his mentors, but I'm... Marco Bello, forwards coach. Sam,
0: who's he? Sorry, Dick. Marco Bello.
1: Yep.
0: Sorry, listeners. I don't know Marco Bello.
1: Sam Radford, midfield coach.
0: Wouldn't know him.
1: Now, Mitch Duncan, a wonderful career at Geelong.
0: Yes.
1: Has come home. First gig, he's the backline coach. First year. So lots to learn from Mitch, and I'm sure he'd be the first to admit
0: that
1: it.
0: That is done by the club, right? But I would have Mitch in there.
1: Now, I'm critical of this because I've watched AFL for a long time, and I've appreciated seeing players from clubs leaving their cushy surroundings. I mean, Eagles in a previous regime tried to get Michael Voss, and then he had his head turned, came for his 5 minutes. Sam Mitchell is credited with a lot of the great work behind 2018. You would have seen it in your time, both as a player and coach, bringing in people. Luke Shuey's there, Shannon Hearn's there, and I know Nick Nat's there on a sort of a part-time basis. These people are all champions in their own right and all very good citizens, but I would argue that it would have been much better for them to have left and then maybe come back, because that transition from player, you step up and suddenly you're a coach, it is tough at the best of times. Go and sample something else somewhere else and learn what you could bring back to your club. Jamie Maddox, 100%. You've said... And Jacob Brennan's a development coach. I'll tell you who I do want to give a little bit of credit to, or a lot of credit to. And I did ask yesterday on our Talking Waffle, the West Coast Waffle side, Kyle Horsley's obviously doing a fair good job there.
0: Very good job.
1: You're talking about, by the way, that game, West Perth up at HIF against the Eagles, was on Saturday the 25th of July. It was a twilight game at 4:30.
0: Yeah, yeah.
1: They had played in the Derby the night before.
0: Okay.
1: So they weren't rushing anywhere.
0: There you go.
1: I just wanted to see what you said. Look, you make very valid points. We've had someone...
0: Yeah, but Dick, just so listeners, with what you said about Shuey and Nick Nat and
1: fair?
0: Shannon, very fair. Now, people can go, oh, yeah, but Sumi, you went there for 10 years.
1: Yep.
0: You know, under John. I said, yes, I did. I left the club at the end of 97 as a player. I went back to South Fremantle...
1: How long
0: for? A year.
1: Yep.
0: Under John Todd. Learned a lot from him. And I was really trying to do a little bit of coaching back then. In 99, Tony McHale came into the South Fremantle Club. I then got retired by Tony pretty quick. And he asked me to coach the reserves because I think Phil Cronin had left. He had some work commitments and that. So I coached the reserves at South. Then I coached the league side for 2 years. So it's a pretty good apprenticeship. I went back to the Waffle to coach the reserves for 1 year and the league for 2 years.
1: You got out of the club, though. You'd gone.
0: I'd gone from the club since 97. Yeah. Then I came back in 2002 with John.
1: 5 years later, Peter.
0: Yeah. But I had done some service
1: of course
0: at Waffle level and coached my own team, Deck.
1: I agree.
0: And coached as a league coach, and you, as a league coach, you've got to handle the reserves, the Colts. You're looking at everything. You know, that's when we got Mark Stone in it.
1: Yes.
0: So he's gone on to bigger and better things. So that's what I'm saying with Nick Nat, Shannon Hearn, and the likes. Should have they gone to coach the Waffle side or go, like you said, to another club in the AFL if they wanted to move? I wasn't willing to go over to Melbourne, but at least I coached some Waffle.
1: Sure.
0: That's where you get your experience. That's where you get to then develop younger kids properly.
1: Because, Peter, I agree with you. Peter, after the shambles of last week, and that's just one game, but it has not been a productive season in lots of ways, and there's going to be twists and turns, and there's going to be some highs and lows. What concerns me or what my observations are, when I look at the hierarchy of the Eagles board, who were contemplating, possibly on hold now, extending Andrew McWalter's contract. And a lot has been said on this program and other programs about it. That coaching cohort there seriously lacks experience. It really does. He's a rookie, still in the start of his career. He's come into a basket case of a job. I'm not attacking the man personally, but you would love to see, or I would, him surrounded with some quality mentor experience that he can bounce off. Because coming out, these press conferences and coming out with the same rhetoric, I don't know what else he can say, to be fair, when he's been interviewed on TV and it's mini this and mini that. Seven West have gone easy on him, trust me. And they... He's the senior coach. He would have had a large say, I'm sure. If he went to the CEO or went to John Morsehall, surely he could say, boys, I need some help here. Can we get someone else in to help me? There's nothing wrong with that.
0: Well, they did it with Hardwick at Richmond.
1: Yes.
0: When he was really right on the brink.
1: Yep.
0: And this bloke's right on the brink of not having a job, in my opinion, at the end of next year.
1: Correct.
0: All for seeing out next year with him and what he does.
1: But the signs are alarming.
0: Big time. And look, I've thrown up Jamie Graham as a suitor, and I would hope Jamie would get something like that. But if West Coast didn't go down that path, you know who I'd get? Nathan Buckley. I'd have him straight over here.
1: Yep.
0: And if West Coast weren't looking at a Jamie Graham, a rookie coach, but being around the system, terrific WA person, I would go then for a Nathan Buckley. And people go, well, you're going back to Victoria. Yeah, because at the end of the day, he's someone who would come in and handle the media well. He would handle the side well. He'd bring some more experience, people over, and I think he could get the club going.
1: They need a hard
0: up
1: edge.
0: And going pretty well.
1: West Coast, there's plenty of money in the bank. I think we all know that, even despite, you know, a previous CEO in Trevor Nisbet had his detractors, made mistakes. I'm sure if he had his time again, there's probably a couple of things and he would have learnt lessons from people who weren't loyal and all those things. But I think it's fair to say they're still in a very good, maybe not as good, but a very solid financial position. Why would you not make the big grandfather offer and go on? Ask a question, sit down with horse, John Longmire.
0: Yeah, well, there's another one. Yeah.
1: You know, and I mean really go. I see it in other sports. You see it where you get the best. You still want great coaches around them. If this club, they're damning statistics since 2022. It's 2026. We're looking at the current plight. And I think, you know, despite John Worsfold coming out a couple of months ago by 2030, poppycock. Not a chance is it going to happen. And I think that's what people are saying.
0: Because they might lose some of these players, Dick. If that happens, they lose a Harley Reid, for example. I'm telling you, they're in strife.
1: Well,
0: if they happen. Those kids will attract some players in the near future, and if they don't stay, we're in big trouble.
1: Well, not everyone's going to be like Murphy Reid is at Fremantle. Mm. He's obviously settled here. He's in a very good side, bought a house, and he's happy. He's pledged his future to the West. Durismus family would be looking at him, I would suggest.
0: 100%.
1: My kids are growing up, I'm still concerned about their welfare. And looking at that raw emotion, I'm not having a crack at the young man at all. He was obviously frustrated and annoyed and probably blaming himself, all those things. But there's no doubt to take away his talent. Is he going to get to the stage, or his family's going to get to the stage, or his management, or all of the above, and say, mate, it's not worth it?
0: Yeah, get out of this basket case of a club. And that's West Coast now are a defeatist and have a losing culture. A losing culture.
1: It's a mentality from the top, isn't it?
0: We've actually got to say, well, I'm saying it, it's actually a losing culture now. Those stats you read out, over 4 or 5 years, we're a losing club. And now we've become a losing culture club. It's like it's accepted.
1: You're a former great of the club, a former assistant coach, and despite what some people think about you being bitter and twisted, nothing could be further from the truth. I've worked with you now solidly for 18 months. Are you really concerned as a passionate West Coast Eagles person about the current state and the near future of what we're seeing?
0: 100%.
1: And I think a lot of people are. They don't accept mediocrity. They actually don't believe it's mediocrity. That's arrogance coming in the text line. Another person
0: that's
1: wants
0: a good text,
1: with
0: that one.
1: Your mail, some. Is there any chance that West Coast Eagles, are going to seriously look at a 34-year-old in Nathan Broad for next year? That's not on the horizon, is it?
0: I reckon it was, but I'm hoping it's shot down. Whether he comes over, he said he's going to have a year off, didn't he?
1: I think
0: that's
1: so,
0: that's what I heard. If he has a year off and then comes back into the coaching ranks as a development coach, whatever, that's fine. But as a player, no way. We can't go backwards. And like I said, there's plenty of talent still running around in the waffle that they can bring in. And I'm just concerned, Dick. I really am. And I know people are saying, we'll get out of it. And they will one day, don't get me wrong. Yeah. But then how long? And like I said, I applaud the fans, unbelievable fans we've got, because I went to the footy against Brisbane Lions, and the crowd, they're so passionate, they rock up, they know they're getting a S-H-I-T sandwich at the moment, I've got to say it, but they keep going, Dick, and they keep going to the game. I get on the bus on the way home to go to the Memorial Hall in Davalac there, and it's crowded. And the people talking, they're still passionate, they're hoping, but the hope, the hope might be disappearing a bit, Deck, and that's the worrying sign, because how long can they go and keep paying $1,200, $1,300 a year? And things are tight out there all round, you know, in the world. And, you know, it's a great thing to have a ticket at the Eagles, but if you're going to go there and see that every week for another 2 or 3 years, do you pay your membership?
1: No,
0: I don't know.
1: I think questions will be out. And it's a very loyal supporter base, but it deserves better. I've got to get to a break. Bob from Fremantle has had a go at you and me.
0: Beautiful.
1: And Bob says, hello, Bob. Thank you for your text. John Worsfold said the Eagles premiership for 2020-30. Why don't you get him on the show, or you guys only pick on women folk? Grow a pair. Bob, the last time I looked, Elizabeth Gaines is the chairperson. I think she's a big person, and she chose the role and was voted into the role. We wanted to go to the top. I'd love to get John Worsfold on, and I will endeavour to do so. It's nothing about being a woman. It's about being the chairperson of the West Coast Eagles. I appreciate your text. We will take a break. 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I had to let Peter go there. Compelling radio. The texts are telling me so. Not all of you are agreeing, and that's fine. We'll get to as many as possible. And Fremantle fans who are on the text line, what about us? What about us? I'll try and play a little bit of your song. We will talk about you very shortly as well. Don't go anywhere. You'd be silly to. Good morning to all the other radio stations listening. You're most welcome to check in, as a lot of people are doing. And check us out at the same time on YouTube. Over 76,000 views already. And I'm sure that's going to be added to with this segment. This is The Sports Connection. You're listening to Peter Sumage. We'll be right back after this break.
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0: Welcome back. You're back at Dhaka. Shoot the thrill. That's Brian Johnson, but don't forget the original. And the great late Bon Scott. You see, they're looking at the redevelopment at Budgie's old pub there at the Leopold on Canning Highway. Yeah. A lot of history down that way, isn't it?
1: Unbelievable history in
0: the highway
1: Bon
0: to
1: Scott.
0: Hell.
1: Yeah, look, his brother worked for us.
0: Okay.
1: He's a truckie.
0: Yes.
1: Back in the day. And
0: he doesn't like a lot
1: Derek
0: of publicity,
1: Scott,
0: does
1: no?
0: he? I saw
1: no,
0: him in a documentary.
1: No,
0: he doesn't talk much, does he?
1: No. Terrific person.
0: Yep.
1: And, had a lot to do with Derek, yeah.
0: Oh, yeah, great family and a bit of Akadaka still being played all over the world. I won't get out of here alive if we don't move to the Fremantle side of the equation. It was a hard watch Friday night. Was that a quiz night?
1: Oh.
0: You know when you say yes to something? Well, I'm probably listening. I can't. Oh, stuff it. I said yes, and I'm thinking, how do I get out of this? You know, I can't pull out any really valid excuse. I went along, but luckily they had a big screen on. And the quiz night was enjoyable in itself, but it just went on too long. You know, raffle prize, I was bored out of my skull.
1: Did I tell you about my quiz night down at Busselton?
0: No, you didn't.
1: Oh,
0: is Samantha's knee okay?
1: Yeah, she's all up and running, all good. But
0: and one more bit of housekeeping is the girls in the park. Do you want to say?
1: Cass and Dee,
0: they're all good.
1: Betty, all good.
0: Right.
1: All going well.
0: Sorry.
1: But we were down Busselton, and then we went across the road there, the Tonic restaurant, bar and restaurant, and they had a quiz night on. We just went there for something to eat. She goes, oh, come on, we've got to go to the quiz night.
0: Yeah, yeah.
1: I said, it's only me and you. I said, so I'm not the smartest bloke going around with all these, you know, history stuff and that. She goes, oh, no, we've got to have a go. And
0: yes.
1: I said, all right. So go there, and there's 15 tables, and, you know, you people with 4, 6, 8 people on each table, and there's us
0: with
1: two.
0: They take it serious, don't they?
1: And the questions were, there was 60 questions, and the first lot of questions, I says, man, how hard is this? I says, I don't know anything. We got 0 out of 10 first.
0: Yeah, well.
1: 0. No. And I said, we redeemed ourselves, and we finished equal 5th, which was quite good. One sporting question, Dick.
0: That's what you were waiting for.
1: What does UEFA stand for?
0: You know, I don't know. I actually don't know. I know the body.
1: United.
0: Yeah.
1: And
0: European Football Association?
1: Yeah.
0: Is it?
1: The
0: U I would have struggled with.
1: No, but it wasn't United, it was Union.
0: Oh, Union. No.
1: And I got it wrong, and she went mad at me. She says, the only sporting question, and look at you got it wrong.
0: Samantha, please.
1: So, you know, anyway, I put United and it was Union.
0: Yeah. Oh, mate, I'm not letting you off the hook, but I know the body, but I would have got it wrong as well.
1: Yeah. So anyway, but yeah, quiz night. It was a bit of fun, and like I said, at least we redeemed ourselves.
0: And there can be a bit. I think some people take the tables that I were at. There was probably 15 tables, and everyone was pretty honest. And the quiz master, who was quite a funny chap, bit of audio, bit of music, bit of everything, and he said, "Please don't spoil it for everyone. Stay off your phones."
1: Yeah.
0: And I think everyone sort of self-regulated, and there was no one cheating. But on the big screen in a sporting club was Fremantle and Bulldogs.
1: Yeah.
0: I actually thought I was watching Juventus and Inter Milan in that first half, in that first quarter. But Bulldogs came, they huffed, they puffed, 4 points are there and ran away with it, 37 points in the end. It wasn't the greatest game we've ever seen.
1: Yeah.
0: They're getting it done.
1: And that's all you can ask. I think at this time of the year, and what I'm seeing with Fremantle, I think it's not a bad thing. I don't know if it's going to affect them in the weeks to come, but they're playing, the players are playing a little bit safe with their bodies. What I see, they're not like throwing themselves in like they were, you know, from rounds 1 to probably 12, you know, trying to make a statement in the competition, which they have now. And they got their eyes, the players have, and I did in 91.
0: Are they
1: with
0: thinking
1: 3 or 4
0: now
1: rounds
0: September?
1: To go, I was going, I can't get injured here. I'll still have a go, but so, I'm a bit.
0: So you're mindful, you're a bit tentative,
1: 100%.
0: Are you? 100%.
1: Okay. If they say anything different, I reckon they're bullshitting.
0: No.
1: It's just human nature.
0: It's great to get an insight.
1: And they're still getting the job done by me thinking they're going about 90% here, 95%. That is hitting the contest. And I think that's not a problem for me. You know, this week might be a bit different because now they're up against a side that they could meet in the finals. and Adelaide's the other one. So those two games for me would be interesting because they'll probably go fairly hard. I think Carlton in the last one will go hard at them because they'll be fighting for 10.
0: Of course, yes.
1: So, you know, it's a good 3 weeks for Fremantle, and I'm really looking forward to it. And, you know, should all the players play this week? My opinion, I've been big on resting players. I think they all should play this week if they can because it's the MCG. So get them out on the MCG, everyone that might be playing in the finals. Get them out there. No rest this time around. Look, the last two games, especially the last game, you might look at it. But, you know, even against Adelaide, you might look at one or two because it's at home. But this week,
0: A great point you're saying because they don't get to play there often. We got a lot of reaction last week. And you weren't critical. You were just stating the facts on... It was a bit of fun, but it was also had a lot of seriousness, and you did your homework on the Battle of the Reds, Murphy and Harley. And a lot of feedback. Some of the Fremantle fans thought you were slightly unfair. But can you just recap what you sort of said and sort of just summarise it?
1: I went back and look... It's Harley Reid's a very contested player. Murphy Reid's very uncontested.
0: Sure.
1: And look, if Murphy Reid was in the West Coast side, I reckon he'd be doing it pretty hard. If Harley Reid was in the Fremantle side, I would actually state they will win the premiership right now. So 3 weeks to go, if you had Harley Reid in Fremantle side, I would say you win the premiership.
0: You win it.
1: Fremantle.
0: Okay.
1: Don't even lock it in. It's get the cup, get the parade going in Coburn, Fremantle, the whole lot. If Harley Reid was playing in Fremantle's side right now, they'd win the premiership. So I just thought I'd follow up, Dick, on a few
0: please.
1: Stats
0: yep.
1: because, you know, you can easily say 1 week, oh, this is that. So I thought I'd follow up with last week's games, and we'll go down the path of Murphy Reid. And at the end of the day, he had 22 disposals. Harley Reid had 34. Harley Reid had 5 tackles. Murphy Reid 1.
0: Mm-hmm.
1: Okay. Disposal efficiency. Harley Reid 56%, which is way down on his 68, 69 that I said on average. Murphy was 73%. So he stuck at his 73, I think he had last
0: time.
1: He's very consistent in that. Harley would have been under a bit more pressure, but even kicking it into West Coast forward line last week, he wouldn't have got any efficiency there. Contested possessions, Harley Reid had 20, Murphy had 9. Uncontested, Harley 14, Murphy 12. So again, it's still... is in heavy favour. I know the disposals, there's 12 difference, but more contested Harley. Score, Harley scored 3 points, Murphy Reid none. Score involvements, 8 for Harley Reid, only 4 for Murphy Reid. Pressure acts, which I think they're all your little one percenters chasing and things like that. 21 for Harley Reid, only 10 for Murphy. So again, his pressure acts were down. And metres gain, which is a big one in our days.
0: Yes.
1: Harley Reid, 658 metres gain compared to Murphy Reid, 327. So what it all alludes to is again, Harley just seems to be edging ahead of Murphy, even, you know, in an average side. But Murphy's still doing his job as a young kid as well.
0: Fair enough. And a lot of reaction. Joe from East Fremantle, we had a quiz night at the Pickering Brook, I guess it is, sports club on Saturday night. One question, some was name all 6 Eagle players who wore the number 4.
1: Oh.
0: Would you be able to do that? That's a question without notice. I'll let
1: just quickly, Glendinning, myself.
0: Yep. Great question.
1: Something, Kosowski, forgot his name.
0: No, you've stumped him, Joe.
1: No, not on that one. I know. I forgot his something Swakowski or something like that. You had Sheed, of course.
0: Yes.
1: And number 4 now is what's his from Brisbane? Oh, geez, I should know.
0: No, it's interesting. First-time texter Murray is giving us a little bit of a serve from Swanburn. I hope you're not the last time you text, Murray. We will be fair. With respect, oh, when they say that, you guys have had the same conversation 1,000 times. Freo are top of the table and look as good as ever. They have to win the Premiership. And Summer, I understand your love and passion for the Eagles, and I admire how loyal you are to the club. Well, that's not everyone says that, but there are 17 more clubs in the AFL. We're damned if we do and we're damned if we don't. When I first started this show with you and Brad, and I was really going through all the clubs, you know the amount of texts I got saying, Deck, with all respect, yes, it's interesting, but we want to hear more about the local clubs.
1: We're a WA radio station,
0: yep.
1: And we should be talking about as much as we can Fremantle and West Coast, because I can tell you now,
0: Murray from Swanbourne.
1: Yeah, they are very light over in Melbourne talking about West Coast and Fremantle all the time, their radio stations. So they concentrate on their Melbourne-based teams.
0: But I take your point, and obviously we talk about the clubs that play. Just out of just on the back of that, and I'm sure JL and the rest of the crew at Dockers couldn't give a rat's backside, but there's a serious lack of respect still. I mean, I don't watch a lot of that tabloid crap on 7 and 9, those shows all trying to outdo each other. Caroline Wilson getting something horribly wrong this week in the sense of Fremantle, and they've come out categorically and said there's no way they've approached the AFL about Warfy time at grand finals, and she was categorical. Yeah. But we all get things wrong at times. But I notice even on the more shows that I give respect for on Fox and so forth, Freo, for the most part, still not getting the respect after a season like that. Would they care?
1: No, they don't care. We don't care about that. Again, it's the Victorian situation, listeners. Hopefully they are getting it or understand. And I know the generations are younger, but back in our day in the late 80s, 90s, Fremantle came in 95 and they experienced it. Melbourne, they don't care about us. No. You could understand that.
0: VFL-centric still,
1: yes,
0: aren't they?
1: Yep. They don't care. They are going, oh, yeah, Fremantle, well done, yeah. But I'm content now in the background. They're hoping Fremantle fall over.
0: Yeah, of course.
1: They don't care.
0: Yeah.
1: So they want Fremantle fall over. We want Fremantle to win the Premiership.
0: Yep.
1: Because then now it equalises a bit with West Coast and Fremantle. WA clubs both won a Premiership, and we can now, you know, put our hands up and go, there you go. But they don't care about Fremantle.
0: No, it's true.
1: Of course they don't care about West Coast at the moment because they're on the bottom. So they're actually going, oh, we don't have to worry about West Coast.
0: I just want West Coast to worry about West Coast. That would be a good start.
1: Yeah, true.
0: Hey, Kev from Hammy Hill, love what Summer's saying, calls it as he sees it. So when we start to look at the West Australian media for giving West Coast the free ride they are giving, media will not say anything bad about West Coast. Lots of gaslighting to the fans, but never calling out West Coast.
1: Yeah, it's
0: there is a lot, afraid.
1: The media here.
0: You and I have had this conversation, Sum. I've been on the other side of the fence in terms of running radio stations, and I had it out with a lot of the people who worked for me. And you, West Coast, was riding high, and they were shit scared to go down and question them. They really were.
1: Well, I understand that a lot of these media people, it's their job and livelihood. It's not mine, so I'll go back to the garden after this,
0: but
1: and I'll do my work.
0: No, but hang on, I'll call you out here. Even if it is your job to report the facts, not to read out press releases.
1: Well, that's what I try and do. I'm just saying, well, that's what I want to do, is say, and it's my opinion, and whether I'm right or wrong on what I'm saying, and, you know, having a go about West Coast in these areas, pumping up Fremantle and saying they should do this, should do that, you know, rest players. Now I'm saying don't rest this week. That's just my opinion, what I see, especially for Fremantle right now, to win them the Premiership.
0: Yep.
1: So I'm trying to look ahead. I'm not looking at this week alone. I'm saying, all right, MCG, yes, play the players.
0: No, good point.
1: Next 2 weeks after that. So I'm analysing weeks ahead to try and get Fremantle this Premiership and then give some information to the listeners. Now, they might go, oh, you're talking crap. That's fine. Or they might go, oh, geez, he's brought up something. Geez, I didn't think about that. And then they go and analyse it. I want the listeners to go, well, you look ahead as well. Look at the bye week. Should certain players go back to the waffle and get a 20 minutes into them or half an hour extra game, whatever. I don't know. So these are all the things you should be looking at as a supporter.
0: Are you, just out of interest, are you as opinionated and as strong comments at home in your home life? Or is it more football? I'll tell you why I'm asking. I was had the mother-in-law up the other week and she was in the house and I heard her say, the house is looking really good and looking really well. I'll read that out in a sec. Really well. And a couple of days later, it was nice to hear your mum say that, looking around the house. I said, I feel really proud. And she looked at me. And I said, what? She said, with all due respect, obviously, you pay my way. And she says, where's your fingerprints here in this? And I had to back down completely. And Sums just put in front of me a T-shirt. I used to be in charge. Then I had a granddaughter. Couldn't be true.
1: Oh, that's what it is. She was over yesterday.
0: Yeah,
1: I know.
0: Oh, they run the show, yeah.
1: I used to be, now I'm a bloody little softy,
0: Well, there's things in life I'm very passionate about, some business stuff, and I am relentless and a control freak and all that. And there's other parts of my life where unless I'm really bothered, I just go with the flow. And it's interesting. Now, I love your passion. Yap from Canning Vale. I know Yappa. He's a great bloke. He needs a bit of help. You guys playing the same tune every Thursday, you're bashing the Eagles. We get it. Could you please offer some positivity and ways to help get them out of the mire? He is an Eagles man. My Thursday needs to lift.
1: I hear where
0: he's coming from.
1: I don't think we're bashing. I think we're just being honest about and what to do. We've said what to do many a time. I've said, well, they should look at this and they should look at that West Coast.
0: Yep.
1: Why aren't they playing Josh Lindsay? Why aren't they playing Freddie Rodriguez and be positive in those areas? So we have been positive. But you can't be positive with the crap they're dishing up week in, week out, Yappa. You know, it's very hard. But not that we're not positive. It's just stating the facts. They're crap. Yep. I've got to be honest. And I've got no problems with that because everyone has their turn.
0: But is he making a point in the sense of constructively, what do they need to do?
1: Well, I've said it. Why aren't you playing Josh Lindsay? Why aren't you playing Freddie Rodriguez for the last 3 weeks and go, Freddie, here's three games.
0: Let's have a look at you.
1: Yep. And if you play okay, mate, you have a good pre-season here. We'll build your body, and you're going to be in round one. So that's being positive. But no, let's not do it. Let's play Jack Graham, and let's play Buddy Baker and all these blokes who are really going to give them nothing. So there you go, Yappa. There's two kids that should be playing. They're not playing.
0: And just before we take it, I'm going to have to just hold you over just to get the caller on after the news, if you don't mind.
1: And you know what, Dick?
0: Yep, so 134. He's only 1 point. He's on the same points as you, coincidentally. So, Yap, have a listen to Summer's tips this week because he's riding high. You're second. I put all your tips into the Sports Connection. You're behind the top two, 134, and the top two are 135. Yap's on 134 as well, only behind you on percentage. Sorry.
1: And here you go, Yap. I'm contemplating tipping West Coast this week.
0: Don't give it away because...
1: So I said I'm contemplating, but there you go.
0: I hear you.
1: Is that not being positive?
0: And
1: I tipped them last week.
0: I'm going to be interested. I don't want you to tell me, but I'm going to be interested, and it won't be the end of the world as they sit at the top of the summit on 72 points, 118 lost 2. Yes, you Fremantle Dockers, you beauties. I reckon it's a little bit of a slippery game. Melbourne have a lot to play for this weekend.
1: They do, but again, I think... It'll be the emotion of the Fremantle players playing at the G that will get them over the line.
0: Okay, well, you've given your tip away.
1: That's how I see it.
0: Ethan, do that draw. Press that button. We'll take a break and we'll take the news. And when we come back, someone will be taking on Peter Sumage. There's been plenty of entries. And remember, there's only 3 weeks to go. South Fremantle Continental Cafe, 318 South Terrace, South Fremantle. Open Monday to Sunday for breakfast and lunch. Does Carlo know to do any work? Because all I ever see him is all over social media.
1: He's one of those blokes.
0: He's a Fremantle nationality.
1: He's the Fremantle mayor, really. They call him the Fremantle mayor, Carlo. He runs around. He's into everything, knows everyone, knows everything's going on in Fremantle. the whole lot. The main man. Good on you, Carlo.
0: But you can catch him myself from Adel Continental Cafe, station sponsor. We'll take a break. When we come back, could be you taking on Peter Sumage on the footy tipping with three rounds to go. We'll be right back after this.

0: the script. Thursday morning, 13 minutes past 11. Hope you're doing very well. I'll tell you who is doing very well. It's Bunbury Farmers Markets, the Southwest's ultimate fresh food destination. 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They're open 7 days a week. Make your way down if you haven't been. Trust me, you will become addicted. They're in Bunbury and they're also in the Vass Village. Peter Sumage on overtime at the moment. I couldn't stop the first hour. Thank you for all the texts that have come through. And in between all that, Ethan back at base has drawn out Lance from Woodlands to take on Summer with three rounds to go. As I say, a very good morning. Hi, Lance.
1: Hey, mate. How you going?
0: I'm very good. Say hello to Peter Sumage.
2: Lance, how are you?
1: Summer. Good, mate. How you going?
2: Good, good.
0: How's our, I do ask normally, Lance, how's your footy tipping going so far this year?
1: Oh, I'm all right. Sort of average. I'm probably like top third, but yeah, a few 50-50 games, I've just sort of missed by a couple of points. So not too bad, but I like to make sandwiches, so someone's in trouble, I reckon.
0: Good. Beautiful. Man. And I don't mean to be presumptuous, but are you an Eagle or a Docker or someone else?
1: Oh, I'm an Eagle fan. Yes, I'm an Eagle fan.
0: You're a West Coast.
1: Okay. Suffering. Suffering.
0: Do you reckon we're going too hard? You would have been listening and you've entered the competition?
1: I do. I don't really always agree with some of the stuff, but I mean, okay. I don't know. I just reckon there has to be some sort of improvement come from somewhere, and I just feel like there is definitely improvement from last year, but I can see Summer's point as well. But I don't always agree, but it's what it is.
2: That's good.
0: That's fine, mate. Be boring if we're all agreeing. Let's see if you agree on your footy tipping. I stuffed up last week. Paul was the beneficiary of it. Probably technically some. Paul's listening. You should have won because you were closer to the margin.
2: I gave him the handball in the goal square.
0: Yeah, you did.
2: He got his steak sandwiches.
0: And he's got his steak sandwiches. And Lance wants to join him down there at Carrington's Bar. A nice little drive from Woodlands down to Hammy Hill, but it'll be worth the drive, Lance. Let's see how you go. The action starts tonight. Under the Roof, Western Bulldogs. Very short price here, Peter. I reckon the bookies, they don't get it wrong often, but $1.42, and the Kangaroos, North Melbourne, $2.90. Lance, you're our guest. You go first, sir. Bulldogs or North Melbourne?
1: Bulldogs.
2: Western Bulldogs for me.
0: Western Bulldogs. Tomorrow, this will be a cracker. One game only on Friday. Well done, AFL. Brisbane Lions. I don't know what they served up last week. But they're favourites. The Hawks travel up to the Gabatoire to take on Brisbane Lions. Should be a beauty, Lance. Brisbane or Hawthorn for you?
1: Go Brizzy.
0: Brizzy?
2: Brisbane for me.
0: Venue game?
2: Yep.
0: Saturday, interesting. MCG, the Dockers going beautifully. We all know that. Don't get to play at the G much, as some saying, rightly so. Don't make any changes this week. Get all the experience you can at playing at that wonderful stadium. Melbourne Demons or Fremantle Dockers, Lance?
1: I'm going Demons. Hope by 100 points.
0: Say what you really mean.
2: Yeah. I'm going Fremantle.
1: Oh, you're lost, mate.
2: All right, that's it. We'll see. Yeah, no worries.
0: I reckon Lance is stationed.
2: I already had my steak sandwich last Saturday night there, Lance.
0: Yeah, we're going down in a couple of weeks. We might try and go at the same time as you. You sound like a character. Swans. Big Dean Cox, they're not convincing me at all, but then probably people screaming at the radio, you idiot. They're second in on the ladder at the moment. Sydney against a very depleted Port Adelaide, Lance.
2: Sydney.
0: Yeah, no arguments there. Another one.
2: Move on quick this
0: Geelong
2: one.
0: Geelong or Essendon? I'll go through the motions. Lance?
1: Geelong.
0: Ridiculous. That could be a bloodbath. Another one. I won't spend a lot of time on this. Adelaide Crows and Richmond. Lance?
1: Adelaide.
2: Adelaide.
0: All right. Well, good luck, boys. I'm very interested to see these games. GWS, I don't know what they're serving up. And Gold Coast, I thought they were just going to get across the line. Can they win something sometime? Bit of trouble behind the scenes at GWS. I don't want to sway you either way, Lance. You sound like you know exactly what you're doing. GWS or Gold Coast?
1: Is the blind leading the blind? I'll say I've tipped Gold Coast about the last seven games. That's why my tipping hasn't gone great. I'm just going to stick with Gold Coast.
0: I feel your pain. So have I. Some?
2: Yeah. GWS. Okay. I'm done with Gold Coast.
0: Okay. So you're going to cause me now to... Now you're making me work unless you change your mind. Heart or head, Lance? West Coast Eagles, $2.90. Jesus. Collingwood, don't travel much. They'll get a little bit lost. They're coming across, $2.10 on Sunday at Perth Stadium. A little bit of rain around. A couple of soccer games have been played. I don't know if that's an advantage or disadvantage to either side. West Coast or Collingwood for you?
1: I've got to go West Coast after my Freo comments, so I'll go West Coast.
0: Some?
2: Eagles for me.
0: West Coast for you. Okay. Right. And the final game...
2: It's a big chance to beat them. They got that many injuries. To go in
1: the way. Sure.
2: Yeah, well...
0: Listen to you two pumping each other
2: up. And then I'll be harsh on them again, Lance, if they lose this one.
1: Oh. I won't be listening next week.
0: No, I'm going to let Paul Bursa come in and interview you. I'm leaving you alone because I'm getting smashed on the text line. St Kilda or Carlton, Lance? This has got a very good feeling about it. Two sides going head to head. St Kilda, Ross Lyon, or the Carlton Blues going along beautifully at the moment?
1: Well, I've got to go Carlton, really.
0: Carlton?
2: I'm going the Blues as well.
0: Right, well, this I've learned from... It's not about making mistakes, Declan. It's about learning from them. You both picked Bulldogs. You both picked Brisbane. You've gone different on Melbourne and Fremantle. Lance has gone Melbourne. You both picked Sydney. You both picked Geelong and Adelaide. You've gone different on Gold Coast and you've gone different on... someone's gone GWS, and that's it. So I'm going to have to pick a game that I'm half afraid to pick West Coast as a margin because if they lose, here we go again. Now, you know what? Stop it. I'll go that, and if I'll be a nice guy again next week. Lance, you've picked West Coast. Give me a margin over Collingwood, please.
1: I'll go 11 points.
0: 11 points. Some?
2: I'll go Collingwood by 8 points. I'm tipping Eagles, but if Collingwood win...
0: You are an idiot. Lance, I'm not letting him away with that. You're killing me.
2: But if Collingwood win, I'll win the stakes.
1: You win another one. Yeah, 100%. I'm hungry.
2: But if Eagles win, you know...
0: West Coast win by how much? You can't do that.
2: All right. West Coast by... 24 points.
0: Oh, really? Lance, you can get ready. You'll be going down to see Ash and the team. I've got no doubts about it. On a serious note, thanks for listening. Thanks for checking in. And all the best, sir. And hopefully for your sake and me to stick one up somewhere, I'll be talking to you next week. Enjoy the weekend and all the best.
1: Appreciate it, boys. Thank you. Have a good day.
2: Good thanks, man. Lance.
0: He sounded like a bit of a character. Oh, yeah, I know.
2: With the points.
0: You know when you're playing Connect Four at home and all that, are you really that much of a dick as well? Do you?
2: I just like winning.
0: Except when your granddaughter's there. Mate, thanks for hanging over.
2: Yep.
0: All the best. Great segment as always. And you'll be out of Hammy Hill, I guess, tomorrow when the 1985 Brownlow medalist is around.
2: Look forward to it.
0: Good man. Peter Sumage on the Sports Connection. We will take a break. On the other side, Belly will join me talking all what's happening in the round ball game. Do not go anywhere. We'll be right back after this break.
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8: Like, don't forget, you can head this weekend for more live sport to HBF Park to see the Storm and the Sea Eagles. And it's a big day for the Perth Bears as well, who are set to enter the competition in 2027. Plenty of signings to discuss, but yeah, jerseys go on sale. The inaugural jerseys go on sale over the weekend, and the Bear Walk to take place, led by Mal Meninga, leading into the game, starting at about 11:30. Just make sure you get there beforehand. Brisbane Street car park. The walk about 450 metres, so not too bad to gate one of HBF Park. And like I said, it will be led by Mal Meninga. I think there will be a few other former Western Reds and some great rugby league people of WA in attendance and walking along as well. So well worth it. You don't have to register or anything like that. You can come down, support the team, wear Bears colours if you can, any Bears merchandise you may have, and yeah, make it well known that you're there to support rugby league here in this state and our brand new team, which is sent to enter, like I said, in the competition come round one next year. Well, a man who has been such a big supporter of that, great contributor to rugby league here in WA. He joins me each and every Thursday afternoon, and today is no different. He's patiently waiting down the line. The man I speak of is the CEO of NRL WA, Dennis. And I've gone Dennis O'Brien. I was looking at my next guest, of course. It's John Saxon. Sacco, good afternoon.
9: Hey, g'day, Matty. Good to be with you.
8: I can't believe I've made that error there, Sacco. You're one of my favourites, and I've butchered it. I can't believe that. But thanks so much for your company, as always.
9: No,
8: and I'm sure you're very excited actually to be such a big part of the Perth Bears and rugby league here in WA leading into the weekend.
9: Yeah, Matty, very, very exciting phase of development of rugby league in Western Australia. We're all very, very excited to see the Perth Bears evolve as an NRL entity, as an NRL franchise. Obviously, we think back to May 8 last year when Peter Volandis announced and confirmed a Perth franchise and the launch of the Perth Bears. And the clock is ticking with a view to March 2027, when the Perth Bears will kick off their inaugural year in the NRL, the elite Telstra Premiership. And yes, very significant 48 hours coming up for the Perth.

0: the Bears' development. And then, of course, you referred to the Bear Walk on Saturday morning. It kicks off, the actual march starts at 11:15 from the Brisbane Hotel car park there. And fans will be able to buy Bears, the new jersey and merchandise from around about 9 a.m. from that Brisbane Hotel car park setup. There'll be a little retail setup there, set up by the Bears, so fans will be able to buy that inaugural jersey. And the march to HBF Park kicks off at 11:30, and of course that leads into the big NRL game, which we'll talk about as we chat. 1 o'clock kickoff for the Melbourne Storm against the Manly Sea Eagles, mate. So, so a very, very big weekend for Elite Rugby League, and also a very big weekend for local rugby league as well.
1: Morgan Smithies, recent signing for the Perth Bears, amongst a number of other great young players. So, yeah, they're still just making some big announcement, the Perth Bears, as they look to enter and the competition in 2027 and create a full list.
0: Yeah, a very, very good signing, actually, Morgan Smithies. He's a test forward for England, so he's a fully-fledged international. A genuine star. He's only 25 years old. He currently plays for the Canberra Raiders. He's played 105 Super League games for Wigan, one of the real glamour clubs of the English Super League. He joined the Canberra Raiders in 2024. He's played 67 first grade games for the mighty green machine, the Canberra Raiders. And he's a real tough nut. Like a lot of these big English forwards, they're big units and they're very, very tough. And look, I think it's a terrific acquisition to this already impressive Perth Bears forward pack, to their forward roster. And you know, off the back of other signings like Tyson Smoothie, of course, and very excited about the signing of Jack Cole recently too, young gun halfback from the Penrith Panthers, somewhat of an understudy to Nathan Cleary, one of the absolute true superstars of World Rugby League. But I've watched him play in over the years with the Penrith Panthers. He's actually featured in two grand final victories for the Panthers. But I think he's a great signing too. So the halves stocks for the Perth Bears are looking very, very impressive. And I think the recruitment team for the Perth Bears have been doing an excellent job. Step by step, signing by signing, they're putting together a very, very solid roster with more big names to come. So stand by.
1: All right, fantastic stuff. And we're going to preview a little bit more about the game coming up on the weekend here in Perth. But let's start with tonight, because we have the Titans and the Cowboys to kick off round 23 up on the Gold Coast, Sacco. What are your thoughts on this game? It's a pretty big one for the Cowboys, who are still looking to make the finals.
0: Yeah, indeed, Matty. This game tonight kicks off round 23. We are certainly in the business end of the Telstra Premiership season, Matty. And, of course, significantly, this round is also the Indigenous round. It's a huge round of celebration of Indigenous culture. And every team has special Indigenous-designed jerseys. And there's lots of celebrations around all of the NRL games this round. So look forward to that. But getting into tonight's game to kick off round 23, the Titans in 14th position on the table, up against the North Queensland Cowboys in 9th position. Both teams are coming off last round losses. Matty, of course, can't forget how the Cowboys were smashed 82-12 by the rampaging Roosters. Up there on their in their own backyard in Townsville last week, so quite humiliating for the Cowboys in front of their home fans, and also likewise the Titans. Well, they were shell shocked by a very, very impressive Warriors side on the Gold Coast. The Warriors sort of really bouncing back from a previous weekend loss. The Cowboys, it should be noted, they're still very much in the hunt for a top eight finish. And all their remaining games will be against teams that are actually below them on the premiership ladder. So

0: So looking at the Titans, whilst they're out of finals contention, they will play four of their final five games at SIBA, Super Stadium on the Gold Coast. And, you know, they've obviously got, one eye on the 2027 season. They'll want to sort of finish on a high as the rest of the season unfolds. I think Josh Hannay, the coach, the new coach there, has done a very, very good job with the Titans. And I think all augurs well for the Titans moving forward. There's only one change for Josh Hannay's side in that being the Titans. Lachlan Ilias, he comes in for into halfback position, taking over from Zane Harrison, who's got a hamstring injury. For the Cowboys, they've been strengthened actually by the return of prop Griffin Neem. He's come back from suspension. But hooker, unfortunately, Reed Marnie, the very impressive, hard-working hooker for the Cows. He's still out with concussion protocol. No Jeremiah Nanai as well, a Queensland State of Origin ref. He's got a hammy, and he's replaced by Kai O'Donnell. My tip here, look, this is an interesting one. I'm actually going to tip the Titans. I probably should stick with the Cows, but I'm going to tip the Titans. I think they're a very good side. Maybe on their home deck, they might just ambush the Cowboys. But I think it's going to be a very, very entertaining contest tonight to kick off the round, Matty.
1: All right. Now let's go to the Friday night. Might be the best Friday night we've had all season, close to anyway. The Warriors and the Panthers, first game in Auckland. The Panthers obviously down a couple, but they'll still go into this game as favourites. What are your thoughts on this one?
0: Yeah, indeed. Certainly game of the round. There's a few very impressive games too, but this one, you've got the Warriors in third position, up against the Panthers in first position, top of the ladder. It's shaped up to be a blockbuster, no question about it. The Panthers are on track for a fourth minor premiership in the last 7 years. They're very close to securing it again, but the Warriors, they can come within just 2 points at Penrith if they get the W tomorrow night in Auckland. It's a home game in Auckland. It will be sold out, packed to the rafters, and they're a very, very hard side to beat in that sort of environment. When they last met in round 13 at CommBank Stadium in Sydney, the Panthers actually led 16-6 at halftime, and the Warriors staged a mighty comeback. They eventually went down, the Warriors, 20 points to 18, but they did give the Penrith Panthers a real scare at home in Sydney. There's no changes to Andrew Webster's side that defeated the Titans last weekend, whilst the Panthers, they've lost young gun centre Casey McLean, also played State of Origin for the Blues this year. He's got a hand injury, may require surgery. He's going to be replaced by a previous premiership winner in Isaac Tango. But my tip, oh boy, this is a tough one. It'd be a cracking game. Look, I don't know. I'm going to stick with the Panthers. I think the Panthers thrive in these sorts of big matches. And I'll just slightly favour the Panthers in what will be, again, I expect to be a very, very close contest.
1: Yep, I think so too. Could be a finals preview. I think we might get that match at some point at least. The Roosters and the Bulldogs is the second of the Friday night doubleheader. This one's just as good. I've been loving watching the Roosters as of late. Teddy's been playing brilliantly. Marky Mark, Sam Walker, the list goes on. So what have you made of the Roosters in recent weeks, and can the Bulldogs challenge them?
0: Yeah, gee, they're an impressive side. An impressive side on paper, and certainly an impressive side on the field in recent weeks for sure. And certainly those players you just mentioned, Matty, the cream is really rising to the top at the business end of the season. Roosters in second position on the table. Bulldogs have crept into eighth position, that vital top eight that all these clubs are seeking. The Bulldogs have won six of their past seven games to jump into that eighth position, but they will be facing this red-hot Roosters side who are one of the real form teams of the comp, as we just alluded to. The Roosters, they've won six back-to-back games, including last week's demolition, of course, up there in Townsville to destroy the Cowboys. And certainly a starring role by their halfback. You mentioned it before, Sammy Walker. who is just absolutely on fire. He scored 38 points in that game. Very, very timely for him to be in this form too, because the Roosters are very, very keen to lock up Sam Walker, one of the most in-demand and in-form halfbacks in the Premiership. They want to try and lock him away, and I'm sure there'll be plenty of other clubs that will be keen to have a chat to Sam Walker and his management. But 38 points he scored in that game last week. He's in great form. Trent Robinson, he welcomes back State of Origin prop Lindsay Collins. Well, they're a better side with Lindsay Collins, Queensland Origin player. He comes back from concussion protocol, and also winger Billy Smith, he returns to the side as well. He returns from illness. The Dogs will see Satili Tupanua. He is back, and he was in great form prior to a hamstring injury. He's actually been out for 5 games. He comes back into this side. He will strengthen them. He's in an amazing work rate. And there's also new faces on the bench in Bronson Cherry and also Jake Turbin. They move on to the bench. But as far as my tip goes, as well as the Bulldogs have been playing, I think the Roosters, it's a home game for the Roosters. I think the Roosters will be too good for them.
1: Here with John Saxon from NRL WA. Let's skip the Storm and the Sea Eagles. We'll save that till last because that's here in Perth at HBF Park, 1 p.m. on Saturday. We'll go to the Dolphins and the Broncos at Suncorp Stadium. Big game.
0: Yes, a big game indeed. The Battle of Brisbane. I think there's been 3 previous Battle of Brisbane's. The local derby up there. And let's be real, they don't like each other, these two cross-town rivals. The Dolphins are in 5th position. The Broncos, of course, in 15th position. A very, very underachieving season for the reigning premiers. Very, very disappointing if you're a Broncos supporter like myself. The Dolphins, I love watching this team play, Matty. I think I say that every week. But love watching them play. They're still on target for a top-4 finish. Whilst, of course, the Broncos are out of contention for 2026. The Finns defeated an impressive Dragons side last week, and they'll be highly motivated to emphatically deliver another blow to the Broncos, who are misfiring, as we said. This is their chance. This is their chance to really make a statement and put the foot on the throat of the Broncos, and I think that will give them an extra edge. The Finns have never played finals football, Matty, and now they're in their 4th season since debuting back in 23. They look poised for a maiden's final berth, and I really hope they do get there. The Broncos lost last week to the Knights, very surprisingly too. I was disappointed with this. They got not only lost, but they lost 30 points to 6 up there at Suncorp Stadium, and they'll be keen to restore some pride in this big Brisbane derby. Look, the Broncos will step up. I think mentally that they will try, that they don't want to give in to their crosstown rivals. I expect a much better performance from the Broncos. For the Broncos, keep an eye on halfback Thomas Duffy. He's got huge reps on him. He takes over from Adam Reynolds, who's got concussion protocol. And also Jaden Hunt and Billy Walters have been promoted to the starting side for the Bronx. Also, well done to Billy Walters. He's playing his 100th game for the Broncos, so that's a great celebration and great achievement for him. For the Dolphins, only one change. Sebastian Sua, he replaces Ray Stone on the bench. But, mate, as much as I love my Broncos, I'm going to tip on the momentum and the form and the extra motivation that the Dolphins have. I'm tipping the Dolphins to win the Battle of Brisbane on Saturday afternoon.
1: All right, I like it. The Rabbitohs and the Eels from Allianz Stadium is the Saturday night clash. What are your thoughts on this one, Sacco?
0: Yeah, Matty, Rabbitohs. Running a bit hot and cold, the Rabbitohs, but they are in 7th position. They are entrenched in that top 8 at the moment against the Eels. In 13th position, the Bunnies need to win to stave off opposition sides that are breathing down their necks in what is a very, very tight top 8. They're on the same points as the Cowboys, actually, with only points differential separating both those sides. The Eels mathematically are still alive, but simply have to keep winning. They defeated the Tigers last week in what arguably was one of the poorer games of the entire season. But it did come down to a bit of a cliffhanger finish between the Eels and Tigers last week. Mitchell Moses probably was the difference in that game. He led from the front to give the Eels that much-needed victory. Great news for the Bunnies. On the good news front, Cameron Murray comes back from a calf injury. David Fifita comes back from suspension. And Talis Duncan, a lot of people who... he's probably one of the most in-demand players in the NRL at the moment in terms of people who want to try and lure him away from the Rabbitohs. Talis Duncan, he comes back from a hemi injury, so they're a much stronger Rabbitohs side. For the Eels, Luca Moretti, he returns to the starting side from a concussion. And Jack Williams, he moves back to the back row as a consequence of Luca Moretti's return. The Bunnies have won 10 of their last 11 games versus the Eels, so they like dining out on the Eels. My tip is the Rabbitohs, particularly with those really big name players coming back into the side. It's also a home game for the Rabbitohs, so I'm going to stick with the Bunnies.
1: All right. Now, we move to the Sunday games. The Raiders will play the Knights in Canberra. The Raiders have been in good form recently, so this is a bit of a danger game for Newcastle.
0: Yes, it is indeed. The Green Machine, they were aiming for 5 back-to-back wins until they met their match against the ladder-leading Panthers last week in Mudgee. So they hit the wall there a little bit after posting 4 consecutive wins. The Knights, well, they demolished the Broncos, as we spoke about, up there in Brisbane, despite the absence of, stars like Dylan Brown and Dylan Lucas, both who have season-ending injuries, unfortunately, for the Knights. But they still managed to do a job on the Broncos. For the Raiders, centre Simi Sasungi, he's back from a hemi injury, so that we'll see... the veteran Sebastian Chris dropped back to the reserves. For Newcastle, the veteran Tyson Frizzell, he'll start in his 300th NRL game. Of course, he spent many seasons at the St. George Dragons before moving up there to Newcastle. The Raiders have won 4 of their past 5 games at GIO Stadium, so they, not surprisingly, they like playing down there on their home deck. Look, my tip here is, I think the Canberra side might just have a little bit more firepower. They've got some great attacking weapons. I think they're due to bounce back from that loss, and I think they might just have the better on the Knights.
1: Okay, so that's the first of the Sunday games. What about the last, the Dragons and the Sharks? A bit of news going on at the Dragons, but the Sharks, they're going really nicely at the moment. And I spoke about this actually earlier in the week, Sacco, that for the Sharks... and probably warranted. I don't know if anyone will take them seriously until they actually get it done, but it is maybe a little unfair considering they have actually been playing some really good footy lately.
0: Yeah, it's a really, really good point, Matty, that you make. Look, the Dragons in 17th position, they anchor down the table. The Sharkies, they're up there in 4th position. These local derbies are always fiercely contested. They're next-door neighbours, the Shire, where the Sharks are based, and, of course, around Cogra there, where the Dragons live with Jubilee Oval, where this game will be played. I don't think this game will be any exception. I think it'll be quite close and very, very competitive. The Dragons, despite their bottom place position, they've been very competitive, and they were very close to upsetting the Dolphins last week. They eventually went down 28 points to 22 in a courageous effort. But getting back to your point about the Sharkies, and I share your same opinion, they're perennial finalists. Coach Fitzgibbon, he does a great job with this side. He seems to always get them into the finals, and they seem to capitulate. And in recent years, they've gone out in straight sets when they hit the finals. But this year, I don't know, just watching them, they seem to be a lot steelier. They have a steelier edge to the way they're playing at the moment, entering this business end of the season. I don't know, they're just something a little bit different about them, a little bit more convincing in the way they're going about their business. And obviously a lot of that's coming off the way that Nico Hines and the halves are playing for the Sharkies. They're really... very, very impressive at the moment, and a very, very impressive forward pack. They did beat the Rabbitohs 32 points to 16 last round, and they'll be shooting for their sixth straight victory. So they're really in good form. They're showing consistency. Interesting, too, with Nico Hines, apart from playing just great footy, steering the side around the park, his goal-kicking has been sublime. He succeeded with his last 32 consecutive shots at goal. He hasn't missed a shot. So let's just see how far he can go with his consistency with his goal kicking. But look, I'm tipping the Sharks, but there will be a lot of interest in how convincing this team can be and how they can remain to be taken seriously as a real contender for the flag this year.
1: All right, let's take it back now. Saturday, 1 p.m. HBF Park. Get a part of it. Get around it. The Bear Walk to kick things off. The Bears jersey reveal. Going to be a great day for Western Australian Rugby League, and then it will culminate with the Storm to play the Sea Eagles, kicking off at 1 p.m.
0: Yes, indeed. Before we get into the match, Matty, I just want to give a shout out to all rugby league fans, sports fans. The Storm are holding an open training session tomorrow morning, starting at 9:30 a.m. at HBF Park. It's an open training session, open to the public, and if you are available to attend, go to Gate 1 at HBF Park, and get in there to see this impressive Melbourne Storm side. And Coach Bellamy go about their preparation for this game. Also interesting too, we're very lucky to have arranged for Frank Panisi, probably the best in the world of rugby league in terms of football management. He's going to be conducting a coaching masterclass with a couple of other assistant coaches from the Storm, with a group of 20 to 25 local coaches, junior and senior, tomorrow morning too, which is terrific to see those people, allocating generously their time to help the local game continue to develop. So thank you to the Storm. The Storm in 12th position, they're out of running, they're out of finals contention, which is quite a shock for the club and very disappointing for Coach Bellamy. Manly, they're in 10th position. They both have a much documented rivalry, these two teams. Of course, this goes back to the Battle of Brookvale. And these games usually lead to very fast, physical, high-quality games. HBF Park is the host of this clash. The Storm out of contention for the first time in 15 years. While Manly in 10th are still alive to play top eight football. So they've got to keep winning. Manly had the bye last week, so they're coming back fresh. Whilst an injury depleted Storm, they lost bravely to the Bulldogs last week. They were without Cameron Munster, Jerome Hughes last week, also Harry Grant. But great news for the Storm is that Cameron Munster, superstar of the game, captain of the Queensland Maroons, he is back for the game on Saturday at HBF Park. It's a huge boost for the Storm. Unfortunately, there's no Jerome Hughes. He's still got a hammy injury. So young gun Hayden Watson, he'll wear the number 7 jersey for the Storm. Centre Jack Howarth, he returns from a shoulder injury. For Manly, Tolu Kula, he moves back to the centres. Brandon Wakeham and Corey Waddell return to the forward pack. No Kobe Hetherington, unfortunately. He's got a bicep injury, sustained at training 2 days ago. Looking at this game, by the way, kicks off at 1 p.m. At HBF Park. Tickets at Ticketmaster. There's going to be a huge crowd there, so I encourage sports fans to get along there on Saturday. My tip, I'm tipping the Storm after their impressive performance last week, while still injury depleted. I think the Storm might get up here and defeat Manly again in what should be an absolutely cracking contest, Matty.
1: All right, awesome stuff. We're here with John Saxon talking all things NRL. Now, let's just quickly turn our attention to the women's competition. Round 6 coming up this weekend. How have you been finding the women's comp, Sacco?
0: Yeah, the women's comp, I guess when you look at the how impressive the Broncos have been, the Roosters have been, in this expanded competition. I know I've said this before, but I do love watching the women's game. The skill, on display there from these women, the way they read the game, the way they, you know, their skills, their defensive skills, their ball skills. I'm hugely impressed by the NRLW competition. This round, it's round six of the NRLW Premiership. That'll see the Bulldogs take on the Cowboys on Saturday, the Sharks take on the Titans also on Saturday, and the Warriors taking on the Knights on Sunday. The Raiders will take on the Broncos, Raiders down there in Canberra. The Dragons will take on the West Tigers. And the final game of the NRLW this round, the Roosters will take on the Eels. But I really commend the NRL for the way that the women's game is developing. Not just at the elite level, but all, you know, right around the country, there's tremendous growth in the women's game, and a lot of West Australian girls who are really playing, you know, are really skilled and very, very impressive. And hopefully, one day we'll have a Perth Bears team competing in the NRLW.
1: Really looking forward to that. It will happen. It's just a matter of when. Now, let's go to our local competitions, Field to Go and Play, etc. Always great to discuss our local teams and what's going on.
0: Yes, thanks, Matty. Local footy, so important. Just quickly, the results from last week in the Field to Go and Play Men's Premiership, the Kalamunda Bulldogs 42 defeated the Joondalup Giants 28. The Fremantle Roosters, I would call it an upset, but they upset the South Perth Lions 26-6 down there at Treby. The Willoughby Bears 38 defeated the Ellenbrook Rabbitohs 6, and the North Beach Seagulls posted a much-needed win for them. They defeated the Kwinana Titans 48-12. That leads us into this weekend. Slightly different weekend of local football, Matty, because of the situation with the Saturday NRL game. Firstly, there's no Westpac Women's Premiership game tomorrow night, or games tomorrow night. It's a bye in the Westpac Women's competition. But round 16 of the Field to Go and Play Men's Premiership, four games. Interestingly, these games are all on Sunday. We're combining all the junior football and the senior football all on the Sunday, so it's going to be a huge rugby league day around the grounds on Sunday. Round 16, Field to Go and Play Premiership, Weber Reserve down there at Willoughby, 4:50 p.m. kickoff. The Willoughby Bears take on the Rockingham Sharks. Up there at Admiral Park at Heath Ridge, 5:30 p.m. kickoff. That'll see the home team, the Joondalup Giants, taking on their northern neighbours, the Ellenbrook Rabbitohs, at Treby Community and Sports Centre, Treby. 4:20 p.m. kickoff, the Frio Roosters host the Kwinana Titans. And finally, rounding out the weekend will be the up there at Blue Force Park, otherwise known as Charles Briley Reserve, North Beach. The home team, the North Beach Seagulls, will take on the Kalamunda Bulldogs, who posted a very good win last week. That game kicks off at 4:20 p.m. to wrap it up.
1: Sacco, great chatting as always. Thanks so much for your time today, and enjoy all of the festivities to come over the weekend here in Perth.
0: Thanks very much, Matty. All the best.
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0: Yes, Keegan Knott, West Perth Premiership player, joins us here on Sports Drive today. G'day, Keegan.
1: Hey, mate. How you going? Thanks for having me.
0: Yeah, thanks very much for taking the time. Are you working hard today?
1: Pretending to work, yeah. kids leave at 3 o'clock and I'm usually home by 5 past, so going all right.
0: Very nice, very nice. What's the footy like at this stage of the season, knowing that the team won't be playing finals in a few weeks? What's the vibe like around the club and what do you look to take out of it?
1: Yeah, I think what's big for us is, you know, obviously as a whole club, we kind of look to get something out of it. I guess at league level, whilst we're not playing, I guess, finals footy, it's really important with a really young group to still train hard, set the standards, set us up for, you know, for many boys going into next year. And then, you know, our reserve team is going really, really well with Aiden Lynch at the helm. So, yeah, as a senior player, I guess myself and a few other boys really got to still lead training. We've still got 3 games that we'd like to win and be really competitive with. And, and just continue the behaviours that are going to set us up for this year and next. So they're probably the things that we look forward to.
0: Who out of the young guys at the moment impresses you, be it league or reserves?
1: It's really hard to say that and not say, obviously, Kane Bevan's been overlooked. He's been talked about a lot. He's just an ultimate professional. Obviously, sometimes doesn't come out with the boys on a Friday night for a dinner because he's at home, you know, ticking a few boxes, but that's just who he is. It makes him, obviously, the player he is as well. So Kane Bevan is obviously one of those players that he's an elite player and will be for a very long time. I've got a soft spot for Jack Demarty. Being a fellow small, he's ticking all the boxes. He's got plenty of talent, gives effort every week. So those two, they're probably best mates as well. Some of the younger crew we have coming up, but really, really, really been impressed with Luke Michael. He's obviously had his troubles with some injuries, but he's kind of, you know, treading in the right direction. He has played some really good league footy for us already in these couple of games, albeit injured again. But those three players are pivotal for us to, hold on to. That we can drive this group forward. So, that's just to name a few.
0: Could you give us a bit of an idea of what a main training session looks like for the group at the moment?
1: Yeah, well, I mean, usually a main session's on a Tuesday, so we go Monday, Tuesday, Thursday fixture. Monday is review on the weekend, and then running into main session, we normally preview the opposition, go through, you know, I guess their game style, important players, and look at some vision with that, and then we will train accordingly. To kind of set us up for success. So whether that's a slower game plan or a little bit quicker on the outside, or how we're going to, I guess, combat a team, that's sort of the main session on the Tuesday, which will last anywhere between, I don't know, 70 to 90 minutes. Lots of touch at the start, and then normally more, you know, ball movement game style stuff, and a little bit of match sim at the end with the reserves who kind of act like the team that we're going to come up against. So that's normally the format. Monday, Tuesday, and then, Thursday's a little bit lighter, more skill-based.
0: Does Sansa switch things up from time to time, or is it fairly repetitive at this stage in the season?
1: Nah, he's pretty good. He's a good delegator as well, so he lets the line coaches that we have kind of go through vision, and we can kind of share information that way. Sometimes he speaks, sometimes Stephen Armstrong does the review as well, or the preview, or whatever it is, kind of playing to the strengths of, you know, our coaches. So it's not always dry and you know, the same stuff over and over again. It's definitely shared amongst the coaches, and I think that's important to hear from different voices too. So, it's good for the boys to have the variety.
0: You'd have to be relatively happy with how the group has gone in the last couple of weeks. You've been right in games against the likes of Subiaco, West Coast and Claremont, all competing for finals footy. So you'd have to be pretty happy with how you've gone.
1: Yeah, I don't know if happy doesn't really sit well with me, to be honest, mate. Like, I'm not happy losing. I can definitely see the progress, and we have been closer in previous weeks. Things have been a little bit more simplified for us in the sense of what we need to do to win or be competitive, and stripping it right back, which is really important. I can see the progress with that, and obviously you see some fruits of it, but happy losing, definitely not. I just really struggled to be happy with that, to be honest. But that's the negative or competitor in me. But on the flip side, yes, absolutely, it's been better in the last few weeks.
0: Here with Keegan Knott from West Perth. What is it, Keegan? 4 goal of the year awards?
1: 4 at the moment.
0: Yeah, I like that at the moment. Do you have a favourite of all of the goals that you've kicked? Is there one that stands out?
1: The Yanchep goal of the year was probably my favourite. I think it was a mix of, degree of difficulty, but all the twos boys are right behind it as well, so they made a bit of racket as that one went through. But, Yanchep down against the Eagles a few years ago, I think that would be my favourite.
0: Well, could it be a 5th goal of the year award coming up this season after the weekend's goal from the boundary line against the Tigers?
1: I don't know. I think there might be a little handicap with me, to be honest. So they might not give me that one, but no, it was a pretty good goal.
0: You know what? I like the fact that it was a drop punt from the angle. That's a bit of a lost art, in my opinion, these days, is the drop punt from tight angles. How often would you say you're practicing goal kicking, and particularly goals from various tight angles?
1: Oh, the boys are giving me a bit of flack, though. So I've kicked a drop punt from basically West Coast Highway on the weekend, but I've also got the snap from 15 metres out directly in front and could have arguably put us in the game even more so. So I don't know. I probably should practice the drop punts from in front and kick those ones. But I don't know. Goal kicking and art is something that I guess is a strength of mine. So, yeah, I have put a lot of time into it over the years. Maybe not so much now. I can't even get out on the track without being a bit sore. It's something. It's craft. If that's what you're good at, that's kind of your role to crumb and take your opportunities. Then a lot of hours and work has to go into it. So it's definitely what I've done over my career for sure.
0: Could you give us a bit of an idea of essentially what you're doing out on the ground on game day? How often are you sort of roaming an area as a small forward versus attacking the contest versus teaming up with your key forward, so on and so forth?
1: Yeah, no, it's it is a really niche role and something that you still, you get right sometimes, you don't get right other times. For me, like when the ball is in fast play and in transition, I guess, sparking, from a turnover or an intercept, that's kind of just playing off instinct. I like to just play and run the patterns that I feel that I'm going to best get on the end of it or help out, like us score. That's kind of what I'm thinking. I guess maybe I'm not thinking in those fast play moments, but I guess becoming an expert at slow play, which is more so you're getting to your tools, crumbing from different angles, being good, like obviously with your hands, there's times where I'm only going to get 4 or 5 licks of the footy, and I've got to know that when my opportunity comes, I can't afford to bobble it, or I've got to be good on both feet. So fast play, it's more instinctive, and slow play, I think I'd like to, work at my opponent too. I think back to Andrew Strike when he was at the club, when I was very first, kind of trying to make a name for myself, and he always used this term of it's a little bit of a chess game out there in the first, 10 to 15 minutes based on your opponent. You're going to take him up the ground and see if that works. You're going to take him to the goal square to see if that works. You're going to try to get him on the lead or whatnot. So sometimes it is, a bit of working out where your opponent's strengths or weaknesses is, and then kind of try to exploit those and then take your opportunities when they come. So, playing the role is a difficult one, and, there's times, it can be weeks where you're kind of left a bit skinny on the stat sheet, but kind of valuing the little things and the defensive stuff's important too. So game by game is always a little bit different depending on who you play and what the conditions are.
0: Yeah, good insight. Do you feel a bit lost at sea when Tyler Keitel plays high up the ground? He's been playing a bit higher from time to time in the last couple of years. Tell us a bit about your chemistry, the two of you.
1: Yeah. I love him. I've always loved playing with him. Obviously, on the weekend, he didn't play as much forward and I had 5 scoring shots, so that was good for a
0: keep
1: little change
0: up.
1: But yeah, no, honestly, what an incredible player. He literally does it all. If he goes into the ruck, he has an impact around the ground. His follow-up work's brilliant. He doesn't have the best tank, but he would be the number one biggest competitor I've ever seen, to be honest. There's times this year where he's even gone back behind the footy or plugged a hole at centre half back, where I don't know if many people know, but he's probably left 100 goals on the table playing, you know, 2016, 2017, you know, across half back, being an accumulator and a competitor. And then, you know, he comes forward and we know what he does there. So, it's something that I'll cherish a lot by, you know, sharing that forward line with him and being able to run out with him most weeks. It's pretty special. Yeah, he's a very special player.
0: And what about Blackie? Game 299 coming up this weekend. So getting to 300 is an incredible achievement in today's competition. It may never happen again. So we have to celebrate this very strongly because he's been a champion of the game, Aaron Black.
1: No, for sure. And, you know, I think, like, waffle footy is pretty tough at the hardest of times, or the easiest times, I should say, given, you know, workload and studying and trying to balance. Just, you know, I guess Blackie started when he was 17, 18, and pretty much played every game since. You know, your life changes in those times. Off-field is different. Blackie's always been one to rock up at the footy club with a smile on his face and give everything he has to the club for such a long period of time. So, yeah, hopefully, you know, the Falcons faithful, which I'm sure they will, come down in droves and support him. And, I reckon we'll see 300 again, to be honest. So, just things that he's obviously had to sacrifice for a long time. Hopefully we can end that, you know, the 300th on a really happy note for him. And
0: will the plan be to rest him next week for the final home game, or will he be happy to play in that derby at Leaderville?
1: Yeah, honestly, mate, and I'm not saying this, I don't know. I think there was chatter of not playing one, but I'm not sure if it's this week, next week, or whatever. I would assume that the 300th would be at home. So, yeah, probably, yeah, play obviously this or next week, and then 300th would be against Perth.
0: Yep, we'll find out in due time. This week, East Fremantle is on the cards from Joondalup. A familiar face in the opposition coach's box in Bill Monaghan. What were your early days like with Bill at the helm?
1: My early days were not good. I think he sent me packing to Northern after a year. I've always really, really admired Bill as a coach, like a genuine mastermind. Tactician's brilliant. I was first there in 2016 when I came over from Claremont. He was pretty, you know, headstrong on what I needed to do to play league footy. And in 2016, you know, I played the first five, got dropped and never came back after that. So he pretty much said, you know, you got to get your team defence and your intensity to defend for us up a little bit better to the standard required to play league footy. Your offence is there, but your defence isn't. So I guess then, yeah, when I came back in 2018 after having a year at Northern, then that's something that I really focused in on. I believed that I could play league footy at the level, and I guess my career started in 2018 when I sort of bought into that a lot more. And, I guess on-field relationship between Bill and I gained a bit more trust. Have so much respect for him, honestly, I do. He's a quirky guy. He thinks about things differently. He gets the best out of his players. No doubt, and you want to run through brick walls for Bill. So, brilliant coach, someone that I admire and respect a lot.
0: What's the focus for the game this weekend?
1: The focus is just to really be competitive and to win. Like, we do want to win. So the focus, I guess, at training Tuesday and Thursday night is, you know, again, similar to the last few weeks, is just kind of simplify our roles within our team. And control the footy a little bit more too. I think we're the number one team, you know, giving up scores from turnover, so that's something that we're trying to focus in on. So I guess that'll be something that we want to try to limit. And, yeah, obviously play to our strengths as well. Playing for the Jake Nane Cup too, so well, that means a lot to a lot of people across both of those clubs. And Sansa said on Monday night that he has yet to actually hold that cup up for either team. So for Jade and the family and Cystic Fibrosis as well, it's a big day to recognise, you know, the trauma that comes with that impacting across the family. So focus is to win, and then, you know, hopefully Sansa can hold that cup up.
0: Yep, hopefully so. And looking forward to what is going to be a great round of waffle footy across the board, round 18. So get on down, listen in to us on Sport FM, however you consume your waffle footy. It's going to be a massive weekend, so get involved. Hey, Keegan, just before I let you go, I've got a couple of very quick ones. You can answer them with one word or one sentence here if you'd like.
1: No worries.
0: All right. So, Optus Stadium versus a local ground for the grand final?
1: Yeah, local every day of the week.
0: Who's your toughest individual opponent this season?
1: This season, last 4 years, Seth Bright. He kept sharp to eight, keeps me to about two every week. Unbelievable player. Probably gives away 10 free kicks that no one sees, but that's the dark arts of what he does. Incredible player. Yeah, Seth Bright by a mile.
0: Yeah, outstanding on the weekend. Would you prefer a flexible fixture across, let's say, Friday night, Saturday and Sunday, or keep it to a fixed spot of Saturday afternoon, 2:10?
1: Fixed spots. Although flexible could be good because then I could probably get a Friday off work. Nah, we'll go fixed. Saturday's fine.
0: Final one. Now that you're not competing for a flag, who wins it this year?
1: Peel, Thunder, or Claremont. But Peel. Nah, I'll say Peel.
0: All right.
1: Too good. Yep.
0: Keegan, great chatting today. Thanks so much for your time.
1: Beautiful. Thanks, mate. Appreciate you having me on.
2: Warning! 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
0: Hey, I wonder what our next guest thinks about various topics in the AFL. We'll take a particular focus on the Fremantle Dockers and the West Coast Eagles with sports journalist from the Australian Associated Press, Justin Chadwick. Chatters, good afternoon.
6: Matt, good afternoon. Here I am, ready to cop my own whack.
0: The hard questions are coming your way. I'm ready to give you a whack, Chatters. What have you been up to before we get into it? What have you been up to lately?
6: Yeah, busy times. Yeah, lots of AFL action, as always, so that's been really good. Obviously, we had the Wallabies in town a few weeks ago, so that was good fun. Yeah, there seems to be always plenty on in Perth. So we've got AFLW starting up soon, which will be really cool to cover and... Yeah. So lots of action, but the big one, the Dockers gearing up for a big September campaign, so that's going to be lots of fun.
0: Certainly is. Now, just before we get into the two WA teams, Geelong, now copping a little bit of criticism, some scrutiny over a concussion deal with a player, so a secret agreement. In essentially suggesting that a player has signed a waiver here and that his future is in his own hands, essentially. What have you made of this, and what's the latest on it?
6: Yeah, this could be the story of the year because it's unbelievable that we don't know it yet if it's fact or not, but it's been reported that Geelong made this deal with the player. We all know how serious concussion is as an issue, and we know players who are still alive are really battling with ongoing concussion issues and the effects to their brain. Some people have died and they've been posthumously diagnosed with, I can't even pronounce the actual disease that it comes with, but obviously, yeah, the concussion issues there. So for a club to have potentially signed a deal with a player saying that, all right, if we give you the permission to play on, we're basically not responsible for any of your potential brain issues going forward, you know, whether it's now, whether it's in 5 years' time, whether it's in 20 years' time. So it's a pretty scary situation. And, yeah, Geelong is going to be battered from pillar to post if it is, in fact, comes out as being true. So, the AFL is going to be investigating this right to its core. And I expect Geelong, if they are found guilty of going ahead with this contract, to receive an almighty fine, and who knows about potential, you know, draft penalties and things like that. I don't know how deep it will go. It depends on the severity of it. But, yeah, this is a huge story and still a lot more to play out on this front. So the next few days and weeks are going to be really interesting.
0: Well, the talk has been that we could get to a point where players have to sign waivers to play. Should it be taken out of the players' hands, in your opinion, and from what you understand about concussion and what you've read and whatnot, should it be taken out of the players' hands?
6: 100%, yeah, because the players are going to want to play. So you can't just leave it up to the player, because they'll be like, yep, no, I'm good to go. I copped the concussion 5 days ago, but I feel pretty good. Let's get me out there. But doctors and medical professionals know that the brain takes time to heal, and even the mandatory break that we've got at the moment isn't, you know, the ideal scenario. Ideally, you'd probably want 4 weeks before playing again, or maybe 6 weeks. But of course, we're in a big business and you can't always afford to do the right thing. So there's compromises that are being made. At the moment, it's the, you know, just under 2 week protocol that players have to go through. But yeah, it should always be in the hands of medical professionals, because if it wasn't, then players would put themselves at risk. And that's what this contract is essentially doing. It's allowing a player to put themselves at risk, whereas maybe the medical science would say, no, this player should not be playing if they're at this sort of risk of copping a big concussion or having the ongoing effects from another concussion. Then maybe they shouldn't be playing in the game. And we saw Jeremy McGovern, he got medically retired last year. Right decision. Like, he would have loved to have played on, but we have to look after his long-term health. And it's sad when those players are forced out of the game, but the bigger picture is their longevity, and we want them to be healthy when they're 80 years old. You know, we don't want them to be 50 years old and suffering on a daily basis. So, yeah, it should always be in the medical officer's hands, and that should always be the case.
0: Okay. Well, Dwayne in Applecross off the text line says, this is what the AFL will have to do. At least Geelong have the gumption. So Dwayne sort of disagreeing with you there, Chatters. Now, let's get to the Fremantle Dockers. We'll start there because they are absolutely flying right now on top of the ladder, pretty much locked away the minor premiership. Still a mathematical chance that they could be jumped by the Sydney Swans. But, yeah, Fremantle, what a season they are having. How are they looking from an injury front at this stage?
6: Yeah, pretty good, although there's reports that Alex Pearce hasn't made the flight across, so it looks like they're resting him this week. Longmuir, he spoke earlier in the day, and he said, look, I'm not going to be mass resting players, but if there is a player carrying a little niggle or any sort of doubt about them, then I will, you know, give them the week off. And we saw with Shea Bolton a couple of weeks ago with his hand, he had a week off. Brennan Cox has missed the past two games with a knee niggle. Looks like he'll be back this week. But, yeah, I guess with Oscar McDonald in such good form, you can afford to rest Pearce if he is battling a little niggle here or there. So he hasn't flown across. Well, he wasn't on the flight with the rest of his team. Whether he boards a different flight, time will tell. But at this stage, it looks like he's not coming across. But apart from that, yeah, they've got a remarkable injury list in terms of the lack of players on it. Jago Mira, you know, he's probably just a f*** now in terms of their best 23, so he's 1 to 2 weeks away from an ankle injury. But even when he's fit, you'd suspect he would have to go through the waffle and maybe have to wait for an injury from somewhere else to get a game. So they basically, apart from Pearce this week, got their best squad out there, and they're absolutely flying. So yeah, as you mentioned, minor premiership all but locked in. Guaranteed 2 home finals. You win both of them, you're at the big dance of the G. So very exciting times at Freo.
0: You know what? If the difference between winning a premiership and resting players or whatever, you know, resting players or playing players in that final round or the final couple of rounds, if that's going to be the difference in winning a premiership or just falling short, then I say Fremantle go right ahead and do it and stuff Greg Swan and his memo, because what really are the AFL going to do? They're going to, you know, slap Freo on the wrist if they want to rest a handful of players or if not more?
6: Yeah, exactly. I think the situation you want to avoid is what Ross Lyon did when he was at Freo, resting, you know, 10 plus players for the final round and things like that. That's a bit of an ugly look for the AFL, because it's handing other teams basically a win pretty easily. But yeah, if you're resting 2-3 players a week in the lead up to finals each week, that's fine. You know, you still basically got your strongest squad out there. I think the ultimate prize is the premiership, and whatever you need to do to get you there, then do it. So Fremantle, they've earned the right to be able to manage their players. They can't be knocked out of the top two, so they've already locked in 2 home finals. So it's a really, really good position to be in, and they need to rest Alex Pearce this week and Luke Jackson next week and maybe Josh Tracy at some point, then they've earned the right to do it. But I think 2 or 3 players is okay, but once you start resting 5 or 6 in the same week, then that's where problems start arising. So, yeah.
0: So, appeal likely to be down a couple of AFL-listed players this week, especially with the game being in Melbourne and in that Saturday early time slot?
6: They always generally bring across an emergency and whatnot, but I don't suspect they'd be down too many players. So, obviously, you know, with Pearce out, Oscar McDonald still gets a game, Brennan Cox comes back inside, but I don't suspect Peel would be without too many players, so they'll still have a pretty strong squad out there.
0: Okay. We'll watch for that tonight when the teams get released. Where are we at with Mason Cox versus Sean Darcy?
6: Yep, Mason Cox is still the number one backup. It's funny how we're talking about a number one backup. So normally you're talking about a number one ruckman, but for Freo's case, that's very much set in stone with Luke Jackson. But yeah, we're always talking about who's the number one backup. So yeah, Mason Cox is still the man. So he'll play against Melbourne, and yeah, it'll be a great matchup. You got, you know, Jackson and Cox up against Max Gawn, who's been the premier ruckman of the competition since forever. Basically, he's just been so good for so long. So that's a really good ruck battle there. But Sean Darcy is not putting a step wrong. He's been great in the waffle, but they just want someone a bit more dynamic. We know Darcy isn't the most nimble of ruckmen, and Cox just seems to be able to take more contested marks and get in the right spots a bit better and just be more athletic in the ruck tap. So at the moment, it's Mason Cox's spot to lose. He didn't light it up much last week, but a couple of weeks ago, he was pretty good. So yeah, unless Cox gets injured or has a couple of shockers, then I reckon he's got the front running for September.
0: Okay. Now, actually, you just mentioned there, a question without notice, Luke Jackson, Max Gawn, great ruck battle this weekend. Who's the number one All-Australian ruck at this stage?
6: Luke Jackson. I just think he's been so dynamic this year. He's won them games, especially in the last quarters. He's just really lifted and really exploded off his opponent. So Max Gawn has been great again, and they both deserve to be in the All-Australian side, but Luke Jackson deserves to be the starting ruckman, and you can pop Gawn on the bench. I mean, Gawn's been in the side for so many times, so surely he can just be like, all right, mate, yeah, you've got me this year. But, yeah, it's a hell of a battle. And maybe if it's still a bit, you know, if selectors are still kind of tossing and turning about who to pick for the number one ruckman, maybe Saturday's going to be the game where they decide. So if Gawn has a blinder on Jackson, maybe they'll be like, oh, you know what, let's put Gawn as the number one ruckman. But to me, across the whole year, Jackson's been the man, and he's just been such a match winner. He's been an X factor. He's done everything. So, yeah, if I was to pick it, I'd put Luke Jackson in the side as the starting ruckman and Max Gawn on the bench.
0: All right. Now, a good little potential grand final preview, at least for Fremantle, being on the MCG. We've seen that seldom in 2026. We saw them at the MCG against Essendon earlier in the year, but it'll be a nice little bit of experience for the Dockers, and perhaps it could prepare them for grand final day. Now, Chatters, talk about Warfy time on grand final day. Is there any truth to this, that Fremantle might be asking the AFL if they can get Warfy time to appear?
6: Well, according to Justin Longmuir, no, there's no truth to it. He said this morning that, as far as I know, the club did not approach the AFL about this. But as we know, coaches don't always know everything going on behind the scenes. So I think Fremantle should absolutely approach the AFL if they haven't already, and say, look, we want Warfy time on the big screen. If it's close, if there's a few minutes to go, we should have the right to play it. So I reckon the MCG would go off if Warfy's time started playing. If, yeah, 2 minutes to go, that would just be spine-tingling, because I know here at Optus Stadium, it's such an amazing thing that happens. The crowd, you can just feel the electricity and you can see the players. They get so pumped up by it. And Fremantle, by finishing top of the ladder, they should have the right to have some sort of

0: or gets it to Tracy and then passes over to Voss for a goal. Imagine that. Imagine that.
1: It would be sensational. And I think if you finish on top of the ladder, you should get the right.
0: I disagree. It's too much of an advantage, or it's just deemed to be too. It has to be neutral on grand final day. But I think they should ask for it. If they do end up holding up the Premiership Cup, it should be allowed to be played across the screen. Hey, let's talk the Eagles, Chatters. Big talking point this week after that loss to Richmond. What have you made of the fallout?
1: Yeah, really disappointing. They've had two losses to Richmond where they should have won both games. So, clearly they were the better side on both of those occasions, but just couldn't get the job done. So disappointing, because you do really want to see those wins just kind of pile up, you know? Like when you're a struggling team, they've got four wins this season, it would have been great to see them have six or seven or eight wins this year just to really give their progress a big boost. So disappointing when the games they should have won, they haven't. There was also the one-point loss to North early in the year, six-point loss to Port, games that they had chances to win. So disappointing that they didn't get the wins in those games, and I understand the frustration from fans. But they've definitely taken a big, significant step forward this year. When you look at last year, one win, a percentage of 60%, that was just horrific, you know? There's no sugarcoating that. This year, four wins, you know, it's a step up, percentage of 71%, so both of those markers have improved. And I also think there's been a number of players who individually have improved as well. So it's a step in the right direction. They've still got a long, long, long way to go. Yeah, it's still going to be, I think, at least another 2 years until they're in that kind of wild card mix. I think next year's probably a bit too early, but at least it's a step forward this year. The dark days are over. The dark days where they were getting pumped by 80, 90, 100 points every second week, they're long behind them. So, yeah, it has been an important step forward this year, but still a very long way to go.
0: Topic for debate on Sport FM this week. Has there been enough development? So there definitely has been development. Has there been enough, in your opinion?
1: You'd want more. You always want more. But I think it's been enough of a step in the right direction to say, yes, there has been a satisfactory amount of development. But next year is when they're going to start really popping, I believe, because they're still a very young squad. Don't forget, they're the youngest squad in the league. They're the least experienced squad in the league. So we can't really expect them just to all of a sudden turn the corner. They're still very young kids. What Jobe Shanahan is doing at his age is awesome. You know, a key forward takes a long time to really develop, and what he's doing at his age is really promising. And in 3 years' time, he's going to be an absolute star of the competition. You can't rip games apart just yet, but in, you know, 5-10 minute patches, you see enough just to be like, all right, he's going to be really good. Same with Cooper Duff-Tytler. He hasn't done much this year, but the glimpses that he has shown suggest that, yeah, in 3 years' time, he's really going to pop. So you just need a bit of patience. And I know it's hard because it's been so long that they've been out of the finals, but you have to remember that West Coast didn't start their rebuild straight away. They hung on to their older players for way too long. So that means things are going to be delayed. You know, they actually started 3-4 years ago rather than 6 years ago when they should have started. So, yeah, it just means that you're going to have to wait another couple of years before you're in that wild card mix. But, there's enough signs from the younger players to suggest that there's a very bright future ahead.
0: Are they going to be able to keep Marcus Herbert?
1: Yeah, it's a big question. Yeah, given he's from Victoria and he's absolutely popped this year. Just love how he's come into the side, mid-season recruit, six-month contract, backed himself in, and he's getting 30-plus possessions almost every week. So, yeah, Carlton are going to come really hard for him. They like the look of him, and they're going to try everything they can to lure him back. From what I've heard, West Coast have offered him a one-year contract extension. I actually don't think that's enough. I think, you know, for a player who's shown that much so early in his AFL career, you probably need to at least offer him 2 years and really try to hold on to him. So, Eagles, they faced a bit of a fight just to hold on to him, which is quite bizarre when you're talking about a mid-season recruit. Normally, they're just assuring you just offer them what you want and they'll sign on the dotted line. But yeah, given how good his form's been just since he's come into the AFL side, is it's going to be a hard one to keep.
0: Yeah, I don't think that's enough if Carlton are calling. Now, how many do you expect they'll delist in the off season?
1: Yeah, it could be a pretty big call. I mean, they've gone over this year because they were given the concessions from the AFL to have extra players on their list. So yeah, you've got about a dozen

0: coming out of contract at the end of the year, and you'd probably suggest that at least half of them will be moved on, and maybe eight or nine could be as much as that. Harry Barnett, I know you were talking about it before I came on. He just hasn't come on as a player, and whether that's the way West Coast have tried to develop him or whether he just wasn't any good. It's one of the two. Either way, I don't think a player like him will be on the list next year because they've invested a lot in him over the last 5 or so years and they haven't got anything out of him yet. So, yeah, there's quite a few players that, yeah, have been given quite a few years on the list and, yeah, probably time to part ways. So, yeah, I suspect that as a minimum, six changes, but probably more likely eight or something like that.
1: Okay. Give us your tips for this weekend for the two WA sides. Fremantle up against Melbourne at the G?
0: Yep, I reckon Frio will get the job done. Pat Voss, he loves the G, just seems to have a knack for it. So 4 goals to Voss and a 22-point win for Frio.
1: Ooh, and West Coast and Collingwood here in Perth on the Sunday.
0: You know what? I'm tipping an upset. I'm tipping the Eagles. I reckon they've just had enough. It was great to see Dersmer just show that emotion, you know, crying after the game, just being like, oh, come on. Again, you want players invested, and it was great to see Harley Reid kind of console him and guide him through that. So I reckon West Coast, I know it's going against the grain, but I'm tipping them against Collingwood. The Pies, they've got some key injuries and key positions, and I know they're fighting for a wild card berth, but I've just got this gut feel. Like, on paper, Collingwood should win, but my gut feel says West Coast on. I'm tipping the Eagles by 1 point.
1: Yep, don't mind it at all. And earlier in the season, I think West Coast might have been robbed against Collingwood. No, maybe not going that far, but yeah, they got pretty unlucky there late in the game. So I don't mind that tip from you at all. What are you up to this weekend? You're heading to the league?
0: Yeah, got rugby league in town. So Melbourne Storm up against... I forgot who they
1: are. Yeah, the Eagles. Yep.
0: Yeah, there we go. So I'm not big on NRL. I only cover them every now and then, but that's going to change next year when the Perth Bears are in town. So, yeah, going to head to them on Saturday. And then, of course, West Coast versus Collingwood on Sunday. We've also got Mal Meninga, coach of the Perth Bears. He's speaking tomorrow at a press conference, and the Perth Bears are going to unveil their new jersey. So that'll be exciting to see what they've come up with. Yeah, Perth Bears roster's been quite underwhelming so far. They haven't really landed anyone of marquee status quite yet, so that's a bit disappointing. PNG, with their tax-free benefits, they seem to be landing all the megastars, so I've got a feeling Perth are going to really struggle when they come in next year. Their roster's not great. Don't know what the support's going to be like. Maybe they'll have the initial support and then people will fade away, just like what happened to the Western Force. So, yeah, whether league will thrive here, time will tell, but yeah, I think it's going to be a very tough first year for the Perth Bears.
1: Yeah, I don't blame you as well, because the Bears, really, it's the main event this weekend, the big jersey reveal, the Bear Walk, and all of the past Western Reds in town. Yeah, I actually think they've put together not a bad list, to be honest with you. You know, let's liken it to the AFL, because Aussie Rules is the main, you know, sport in the town. Gold Coast, yeah, they got the big signing of Gary Ablett Jr. back in the day, but GWS put together a quiet list and then they built and became the team that actually competed for a grand final and a premiership compared to the Suns, who have, you know, who struggled for a very long time. So, yeah, they've got a couple of big names, PNG, and they've got those tax-free dollars, but I think they're putting together a relatively sensible list, the Perth Bears. So I'm not as... maybe negative on them as you might be at this stage of their infancy. Hey, Chatters, thanks so much for your time. Pleasure chatting today. We've covered a wide range of topics. You've been so gracious with your time. So thanks so much, and hopefully we can speak again soon.
0: Yeah, can't wait for it. And I'll play ball for your time next time I'm on.
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1: Hey, Eternal MMA, it continues to thrive. Eternal 109 to look forward to. The crew will be back in Perth late October, so a little while to wait. But there has been plenty going on. Eternal 108 now in the books as well. So joining me down the line to chat all things mixed martial arts is Eternal MMA presenter, MCT, Tanira Nathan. Hello, Tanira.
6: G'day, mate. How are you?
1: I'm really well. How are you today?
6: Very well, thank you. It's a beautiful cold night here in Queensland, but enjoying it nonetheless.
1: Okay. What about, is it a dry night or are you getting a fair bit of rain? What's going on over there?
6: Mate, you know this Queensland weather, especially on the Gold Coast. What they say, beautiful one day, perfect the next. That's not the case. It's been raining, it's been sunny, it's all over the place. But for now, it's fairly dry, so we'll enjoy it while it lasts.
1: Yeah, enjoy it indeed. Now, Eternal 108 in the books, but it was sort of blink and you miss it stuff over the weekend.
6: It was, mate. Yeah, I'm unsure as to why. I know, obviously, we lost our main event between Justin Van Heerden and Taser Malone, and I think there were a couple of other pullouts as well. But, yes, Max Kruger and Jonas Solari, that fight didn't end up transpiring on Saturday. But it was a good card all in all, right from the prelims to the end of the main card. An enjoyable night, to say the least, man.
1: Tell us about that main event, unfortunately not coming through.
6: Well, it was interesting because it got announced literally probably about 2 days, maximum 3 days prior to the Saturday last week, and obviously you can imagine Taser was feeling incredibly upset and disappointed not being able to fight and headline what would have been his sixth Eternal as a professional. Justin obviously pulled out due to injury. I'm unsure as to what the injury was, but plenty of disappointment on the end of Taser Malone. So we did have a worthy replacement between Christian Lapham and Luke Stockman, and then the co-main event automatically became Pai Cook versus Lucas Cannon in the Eternal Bantamweight division. So I guess it just kind of shows the depth of the talent across all weight classes that Eternal has.
1: Now let's talk about the fights that we did see up on the Gold Coast. You mentioned Christian Lapham, Luke Stockman, and that was a finish in the first round. TKO victory to Christian Lapham. So tell us about this one.
6: Yeah, look, it was always going to be a big question as to whether Chris can go up a weight class and handle the added size that Luke brought to the cage, but he had no problems with doing that on the feet. He had to overcome a bit of adversity in the early stages of round one. Luke, we know, is a well-versed brown belt in those grappling exchanges, and he did put the pressure on Christian, but once he got back to the feet, that's Christian's wheelhouse. And, you know, it didn't take too long for Christian to find his feet and hands and put an end to Luke Stockman. Very unfortunate for him. He's 1-3 as a light heavyweight now. You know, 2 years ago, we were looking at this guy as the next big thing coming out of Australia. Unfortunately, that record probably speaks louder than what his actions did on the night. 1-3 for Luke, but 5-0 for Chris Lapham, and he's calling for a shot at the Dana White Contender Series in the UFC.
1: All right, exciting stuff. Now, like I said, blink and you miss it type of night with the amount of first-round endings that we did have. What else stood out to you across the evening?
6: Mate, I'll be honest with you. This was the one that had the whole country talking. Jesse James Parr versus Lakota Daniel. The 33-second armbar submission in round number one. Now, for those that don't know, well, now you know. Jesse James Parr, he's obviously the son of Australian combat sports great John Wayne Parr. And to my surprise, this guy is a grappler. Unlike his dad, who fought in all combat sports, mainly Muay Thai and boxing, before having a few MMA fights at the end of his career. Jesse James Parr is a two-time world champion bronze medalist, and he's a purple belt, but he may as well be a brown belt because he's very good on the ground. I've got no doubt that coming from a fighting family, you know, his dad, his mum, Angie, fought. His sister, Jazzy, is currently fighting at the moment. This guy's got the pedigree to go all the way. And it doesn't surprise me that he's a grappler. I've got no doubt that his mum would have had a word to John Wayne and said, listen, if this kid's going to fight, if my son is going to fight, he's not going to take as much damage as you are. So teach him how to grapple and he can fight. And that certainly seems to be the case because he is fantastic on the ground.
1: What do you think his ceiling is? Is he a UFC fighter at some point down the road?
6: I think so. I think I said this on the broadcast. I think that if the UFC was as big as it was during John Wayne Parr's time, there's no doubt that he would have been in the UFC, probably would have had 20-35 as a UFC veteran, probably could have become a champion. I know he spent most of his career at featherweight and lightweight, but for his son, I definitely think that's the career trajectory. You know, you see him speak, you see him fight. You really think that he's John at some point. Even Matt Bones, my co-commentator, was calling him Wayne Parr, and I'm like, well, I mean, he's Jesse James, but he might as well be his dad. I certainly think he's got all the capability to go to the UFC, especially at the age of 18. You know, he started, you know, he probably learned how to fight before he learned how to walk. So I don't think it's long until we see this guy turn pro and then end up in the UFC, 100%.
1: Yeah, and the gunslinger, he's going by his old man's moniker.
6: He is. Like they say, the apple doesn't fall too far from the tree. You know, his mannerisms, the way he fights, and even his nickname, he truly is John's son. And what's funny is that John was in his corner and never seen him so nervous. You know, throughout his entire career, he was always cool, calm, and relaxed. I managed to catch some of his highlights at the back end of his career, but never seen a more stressed and anxious John Wayne Parr as we did when his son was fighting. So you can imagine the pressure that's on the young kid's shoulders, but, you know, he takes it all in his stride.
1: Well, it's the reason that you should be attending or watching along Eternal MMA, because you can see these future stars at the ground level. We saw that with Quillen Salkild, who is now going to be fighting this weekend. Is it his biggest fight ever coming up this weekend, Quillen Salkild?
6: Yes, most definitely. Yep. Most definitely. I thought that in terms of an occasion fighting Benil Dariush in Perth back in April earlier this year, that was the biggest fight of his career. This one, you know, trumps that by 10. Gamrot's no joke, and, you know, he's definitely fought the best in the business. Dan Hooker, Charles Oliveira, Rafael Fazeev. He's got a win over Fazeev. So that just goes to show how good Gamrot is. I think at this stage, it's probably 50-50. It's a coin flip as to who wins this one. I know all of us are rooting for Quillen. I think he can do it. I guess my official prediction for this one is a decision victory for Quillen in the end. I think it's just his time. I think Gamrot, as good as he is, it's probably time to move over and let these young guns come through. So we're going for Quillen.
1: Yep, Sunday morning, Perth time, UFC fight night. Big match coming up, Quillen Salkild and Matiz Gamrot. You guys won't be back in Perth until the 31st of October, so a little while between drinks for us here in WA, but you'll be heading to Geelong next and then the Gold Coast as well in September. So a fair bit of Eternal MMA to look forward to in the coming months. Tanira, thanks so much for your time today. Been a pleasure chatting as always, and enjoy the rest of your night.
6: Thank you very much, Matt. Same to you. We'll catch up before the next car.
7: Hi, I'm Ollie Cullen from the Western Force for RAD. In football, there's simply no room for excuses. If I mess up during a game, then I have to cop it. But off the field, some people think excuses are okay, especially when they get caught speeding. Excuses like, I'm late for training, or I'm in a rush home because the ice is going to melt. There's no room for excuses in football, and definitely no room for excuses on the road.
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0: just like that, we're on the home stretch for the waffle season for 2026. 3 weeks remain of the home and away season, and then a blockbuster final series awaits. Most people feel it's Peel's premiership to lose, but the magic of September could throw up a few surprises along the way. Hello, everyone. Welcome to Waffle World, the midweek edition. Fantastic to have your company as we look over the news and some of the stories of the week in WA football as we move towards round 18. Our broadcast game is South Fremantle and East Perth. Looking forward to that one. Both teams desperate to cling on to spots in the finals at the end of the season. East Perth still trying to push a team out. And they may not do it even in victory, depending on what happens elsewhere. So a fascinating round awaits. Jacob Lansby, my name. No Corey Watts tonight. Corey injured, didn't play on the weekend, is now in his sick bed. He is going to join us over the phone a little bit later, which means it's a little quieter in the studio. I turn to my right, I see nobody, but I turn to my left and I see the familiar comforting face of Chris Mitsopoulos, dual Perth Premiership player. The Demons, a heartbreaking loss at the weekend, but Mitsy, you're pretty confident about this weekend against Peel. Welcome to you.
1: Yeah, good evening, Jacob, and good evening, Corey. I hope you get better quickly. East Perth need you, and good evening, listeners. Jacob, 7 doesn't go into 5.
0: Very true.
1: I mean, what a fascinating last three games we're going to, or last three rounds we're going to have this season. What we've been waiting for quite a few years. So it's going to be a fantastic finish to the season. And look, Peel a certainty to finish on top. But any one of those next six teams, you don't know who's going to finish in the top five. So fantastic. Looking forward to the rest of the season. But yep, Perth had a bit of a quiet one in terms of they got beaten very late. But they'll probably rue the day that they kicked 2-6 in the first quarter when they probably should have done better. But nevertheless, it was great to see two teams having a crack at it, and there was only a point the difference.
0: Fantastic.
1: Tenth time, I'm told. Larry from Marangaroo keeps reminding me. He's a very strong Subiaco supporter. And he said, I think it was the 10th time they've won a game, or there's been games less than 10 points or something.
0: Correct, yeah. 10 games they've featured in that have been decided by a single-figure margin, and they've split them 5-5. So for all those people to say, well, what the season might have looked like if Subi won the close ones, they've split it. So it's probably about where it should be, really. There's certain games and moments you think, oh, they could have won that one, but maybe these other games, so they got a little lucky. They're a point up at the final siren there against Perth on the weekend, and if the game went for another 30 seconds, the Demons might have snatched it. Perth kicked a goal in the last minute of game time and ball went back to the middle. Subi got the clearance and the siren sounded as they kicked the ball to half forward. So a really good game with our broadcast game being early. Actually got home to see the last 15 minutes of the game and, yeah, it was hotly contested and a fiercely fought contest, which is a good little precursor to finals, I reckon. We're going to see some really good games. We've had a terrific season, haven't we, Mitzi? Compared to recent seasons where we've probably got to this stage and gone, gee, let's get to finals. Let's eliminate a few of the teams that are struggling. This year there is genuinely 7 teams that are competing for 5 final spots.
1: Yep, absolutely. And look, and the teams below them could cause some upsets that may change who plays in finals and not, because certainly East Fremantle and Swan Districts are capable of causing upsets, and we almost saw that on the weekend. Swans were very plucky for 3 quarters. They just couldn't finish off, and the class of Peel told. So, yeah, I'm looking forward to every game from here on in and how that ladder's going to finish up.
0: Well, let's give our listeners the ladder for those who aren't right across it, and you will be by the end of this Waffle program, Waffle World Tonight. Peel Thunder sit top. They're 2 games clear. They're on an 11-game win streak. A win this weekend will guarantee them the minor premiership, a loss, and they'll have to fight to the very end. Claremont sit second. They're now a game clear with the results of the weekend, so they're 10-5. Then you've got Perth and South Fremantle who are 9-6. Subi sit 8-7. They're inside the top 5 on percentage. East Perth and West Coast have the same record, but a smaller percentage. So East Perth, it's less than 2 percentage points between Subi and East Perth. West Coast sit 7th at 8-7, but their percentage is far poorer. So they're probably needing to win all 3, West Coast, to make it. Swans were eliminated with their loss on the weekend, as were the Sharks from the finals race. And West Perth, well, Ben Middleton missed a shot at goal after the siren on WA Day. If Middleton kicks that, West Perth are 0-15. And we could be talking about a winless season. They have a win to their name. They'll look to double it this weekend, a winnable game against the Sharks. But first wooden spoon for West Perth officially now since 1992. It's been a while.
1: Yes, they've always been up there, West Perth. But it's been a tough year for Paul Sansone and his team, and we're probably likely to see a number of retirements at the end of the season too, Jacob. So it'll probably be a rebuild for West Perth for the next couple of years.
0: I'd imagine so. And you'd think that Black, Nelson, maybe Keitel, does Keegan not go on? What about a Zach Gordon? No, there's a few there that you wonder what their futures might look like beyond this year. And they'll have to go to their youth. They'll have to recruit as well. I'm sure they're well down the path to get recruits for next year, because not many of their recruits have fired, have they, this year, West Perth?
1: No, and let's not forget, probably their best would have been Pegoraro, who unfortunately didn't play a game all year. So hopefully for them, he's back next year. The other thing, from an injury point of view for Claremont, is Jaden Hunter's out for the rest of the season, I understand, with an ACL.
0: Yes.
1: So that's probably a year now for him, which is a shame because the young bloke's had a couple of ACL injuries, and that's an important loss for them. But in saying that, Alec Waterman stepped up on the weekend. Young Van Royen stepped up on the weekend. So they've and Gowdy's there, so they've still got some talent up forward.
0: They certainly do. And I actually think in the long run, and clearly he's a loss, Jaden Hunter. He's kicked a lot of goals in his 2 years at the Tigers. But he's the focal point. And now there's a bit of an unpredictability about their forward line. So Alec Waterman, 4 goals, 2, playing deeper, where he's far more damaging. And Sam Van Royen, who started the year really well and then went through a bit of a mid-season form slump, went out of the team. He also kicked 4 goals at the weekend. So, yeah, West Perth's probably not the best team to judge that forward line against because they're struggling. But certainly I like the mix that they've got. Waterman is a damaging goal kicker, and certainly Van Royen has all the attributes that his older brother at Melbourne has in Jacob Van Royen, and young Benji Van Royen, the youngest of the three, he's pressing his claims for a debut out of the Colts in the under-18s. So I'd like to have stocks in the Van Royen family at the moment.
1: Absolutely. And they that's good pedigree there. The three Van Royens doing well. And we'll see the eldest one playing at the MCG against the Fremantle Dockers this weekend. So, yeah, look, look forward to all what's coming ahead of us. It was a good round of footy. West Coast upset South Fremantle. We can talk about that more as we talk about the games. But, yeah, look, I think the football commission, whatever they're called these days, WA Football, would be pretty happy the way the season's gone. Maybe we would prefer to see more people going to the game, but from a point of view of an evenness of the competition, it's been the best for a while.
0: Would you be worried, though, about a Peel Grand Final?
1: Yes.
0: And the crowd that might turn up if Peel's involved? Because I think history would show 2024 was a poor crowd, and there's been a few others that Peel have featured in, that the crowd haven't turned up to the game.
1: Yeah, it is a worry, but, I think we can have this conversation year in, year out, can't we? And this year's just been a similar year. But if they win this, that's 2 in 3 years.
0: Yeah.
1: They have to start thinking about how you, particularly the way Fremantle's gone, how do you even out the competition? Because we saw them on the weekend, Jacob. Swans were plucky for 3 quarters, but when they put the foot on the pedal, they kicked 7 goals to nothing in the last quarter and just showed their class.
0: Yeah, it was a frustrating finish for Swans, who did so much right, got in front at three-quarter time, but Peel powered away in the last quarter. I thought it might be interesting, a bit of a ladder predictor. So who plays who? So these are the contenders. So Claremont and Peel are safe. They'll play finals, and you'd think they'll probably finish top two. But these other teams underneath are still right in the mix. So Perth, 9-6. They play Peel Thunder at home this week, Swan District's at home the week after, and they finish with West Perth. How many wins are guaranteed out of those three?
1: I don't think there's any guarantee, but you would think on form and the season's form, they've got to win at least 2 of those three. And I'll tip later, but I think they can win 3.
0: Okay. Well, that would put them in the mix for top 3 and the double chance. Subiaco and a real fight to the end. West Coast this week, both teams 8-7. Whoever wins that will be in the 5, unless East Perth win. Then it could, if West Coast win and East Perth win, East Perth will have a better percentage, so they'll go into the 5. But Subi play West Coast, Claremont and East Perth.
1: I think that Subi will beat West Coast.
0: Yep.
1: It'll be a tough ask against Claremont. It could come down to that last game of the season between Subiaco and East Perth to see who finishes in the top 5.
0: It's our broadcast game, that one.
1: We're round 20 to that.
0: At Leaderville, Battle of the Co-Tenants. They open the season, those two clubs. They'll complete the home and away season. East Perth, they play Souths this weekend in our broadcast game. West Perth, who they lost to earlier in the year, and Subi How many wins have they got in there?
1: They'd have to win two of the three, in my opinion, to make the top five. I think they've got a good chance against South Fremantle. And you would think there'd be some retribution against West Perth after their loss earlier in the year. And the game against Subi, it's their co-tenants, and East Perth tend to play pretty well at Leaderville Oval. So they could win one, or they could win two, or they could win three. So it's pretty easy to say.
0: Well, they're going
1: to
0: get a few back, aren't they?
1: Yeah.
0: I mean, I thought they'd struggle on the weekend against East Fremantle with the losses to their team, but they dug their heels in.
1: Yeah.
0: That was a good win on the weekend.
1: Yeah.
0: Souths are no guarantee either. The reigning premiers, they would have if they won on the weekend. They're 9-6. East Perth at home, East Fremantle away, and they finish with Peel. Are they a certainty to play finals, Souths?
1: Not yet. Certainly not. And I think this game this weekend is my indicator as to whether they play finals. They beat East Perth, they'll play finals. They lose to East Perth. The derbies, you never know who wins a derby. It could go against them. And then they got Peel in the last round. So, to me, this week is their big test. They've got to win this week to be certain of making finals.
0: First derby at the Goodgrosser Park, East Fremantle Oval, in 5 years.
1: Yeah.
0: So I wonder how the Souths fans will be received. Been a lot of talk about the gate and you get in for free. And, Peter Christie's had his words across the fence as a Souths president, East Fremantle ratepayer. So that will be interesting. And the last team to consider for finals is West Coast. And I guess the broader question, so they play Subi, Peel, Claremont. They've got the toughest draw. They've got three teams all in the five currently.
1: Yeah.
0: How do you think they'll be received if they make it?
1: If West Coast play Peel Thunder in the grand final, I don't think anyone will be very happy with that. But again, good luck if they do. But I think this is the struggle for West Coast. They would be lucky to win one of those three games. So, to me, they're the ones likely to just finish out of the fire.
0: So, Subi, they beat early in the year.
1: Yep.
0: Peel, they lost on a very wet day. And Claremont, they beat early in the year. So, their form does stack up against those teams. But the unpredictable nature of West Coast as a team is probably the concern, isn't it? One week, they can come out and play brilliantly and beat a good opponent. And the next week, they could be down on numbers or down on quality players with the AFL program. And all of a sudden, they're a different proposition.
1: That's been their problem. But they would be very happy at least this year that they are in contention for finals football after being in the wilderness for a long time. So that's one positive for West Coast. And obviously Kyle Horsley's doing a pretty good job there.
0: So I'm going to ask you, with all of that, we've just looked at the final three rounds for all of those sides in contention. Who misses the five at the end of the home and away?
1: Wow. I think my good friend Tony McCarr won't be happy, but I think the Royals might be the ones that miss out.
0: Don't say that too loudly, with Corey Watts to join us on the phone a little bit later.
1: He's probably listening and has chucked the phone down already.
0: I haven't heard from Corey this afternoon, so hopefully he's awake and alert and listening to us, but he won't be all that happy having heard that. I think the top five could stay the same. I think Subiaco could stay in fifth, and then Souths, Perth, Claremont, Peel will stay. So all this, we're pumping it up and anything could happen, but it could easily just as well stay as it is right now.
1: We could
0: have these five teams that are in the first five positions there in 3 weeks' time.
1: Absolutely could have that. But it's, as you said, and you've used the word a few times, it's unpredictable. And that's been the beauty of the season. You think a team's going to win comfortably and the opposite happens. So whatever happens, I think this week's round is going to be a telling round to determine, at least give us some indication as to who that top five could be.
0: Now, I'd love for you to join us tonight. 0429 913 913 is the text line. You can call as well. Don't forget, you can join us on the open line, 9418 7700. Corey Watts to join us a little bit later over the phone. Our tips, it's getting tight in the tipping. We'll get to that as well. A couple from Rod early on off the text. He says, if Peel play West Coast in the grand final, we could play it at your place, says Rod from Success. I've got a pretty small house, Rod, but you're probably right. This will be the fifth grand final in 11 years for Peel, says Rod from Success. Not sure that'll please a lot of people. But it didn't please people when Subi did that either.
1: That's right. Let's not forget Subi in the early 2000s. They probably played in about 15 out of the 20 grand finals.
0: Yeah, they dominated. Hi, guys. Thanks, Mitzi, for the opportunity to fill your seat last week. A dream come true. Enjoyed it. Thanks to you both. Was in the crowd at Goodgrosser Park on the weekend's game. Some umpiring decisions confused supporters around me and players, sadly, poor quality umpiring standards. Sadly, good show. That's from Russell of Rockingham.
1: Well, Russell, I was listening. And I was waiting for my letter from Jacob to say don't come Wednesday. So thanks for filling in, but you did too good a job. So I'll have to make sure that I don't give you another opportunity.
0: How was Wildcatcham?
1: Wildcatcham, Ben Cubbin, Dowran, all of them, all fantastic.
0: My dad was raised in Ben Cubbin.
1: Was he?
0: That's where he spent a lot of his childhood growing up in Ben Cubbin, out in the wheat belt there.
1: It's very nice, and anyone who likes the country, the canola is outstanding. The gold out in the wheat belt is fantastic at the moment.
0: Hey, some of the talking points out of round 17 here on Waffle World. So we mentioned Swans were gallant, but 14 Dockers proved too much. Swans officially eliminated from the final. Race, but a bit to like about what Swans produced on Saturday.
1: Well, they were very undermanned, Jacob. Let's not forget they had Turner out, they had Impey out, they had O'Donoghue, they've had Testa, Pacini, Chalcraft, both Chalcrafts. They had a lot of injuries throughout the year, and they took it right up to appeal for three quarters. Yeah, a lot to like about that, but I think the one thing I'm finding why Peel is improving is some of these younger kids have stepped up. You know, we saw Toby Wan. He was our Sienna's player of the day. He was outstanding. Young Jaron Carr looks like his dad. The way he runs across, I think he's Matthew Carr's boy.
0: Yes,
1: isn't
0: he is.
1: The way he runs across the ground reminds me of the way Matthew played for Fremantle Dockers. You know, and young Adam Swade's looking good. So these young kids are stepping up. But one thing that Adam Reid has to look at now is how am I going to teach Jeremy Sharp to avoid a hard tag? Because two hard tags in a row, he's had 13 and 8 in two games in a row. And no doubt Mark Stone would be thinking, who's going to be my player that's going to, you know, play on Jeremy Sharp? But I have to say, Jacob, a good hard tag is great, but when stoppages occur and the tagger is not watching the game and putting his arms around the player to stop him from even getting into the contest, I think that's wrong, and I think umpires have got to do something about it.
0: No, I agree. I agreed with you on Saturday when you said it, and watching the game, having the binoculars on for some of the stoppages. There was no doubt that Bright wasn't interested in playing the ball. He played the man. He did his job, and I spoke to Andrew Pruin after the game, and he said he gave him the best on ground for Swans. To keep the Sandover favourite to 8 possessions is a great effort, but I think there's a few times he should have been penalised. So we don't want to see that. Ball players should be able to play the ball.
1: Yep, I totally agree. And that's the only thing. You can still tag hard, but you've got to stop. Umpires have got to stop a player stopping a player from getting into a contest.
0: Is there an option at Perth to tag? Is there someone you think who'd match up pretty well on Jeremy Sharp this week?
1: Well, I'd like to say there's a young bloke who I've been impressed with all year, is Will Tilby.
0: Yeah.
1: He's a strong-bodied player. He can run, and I think he could be a good matchup.
0: Well, we'll see if it comes to pass. It's a big game. Demons are yet to lose consecutive games under Mark Stone's leadership, and if they lose this one, that record will come to an end after that one-point loss to Subi. Bad goal-kicking, Mitzi. We saw it over the weekend, didn't we? West Coast terrible at the MCG on Sunday. And we were following the scores, weren't we? It was 0-5 to no score, and it was 2-6 by quarter time. And in the end, bad goal-kicking might have cost the Demons that game at Leaderville. And Jack Mayo, who worked alongside you earlier in the year, kicked what proved to be the winning goal. So perhaps not your favourite footballer anymore.
1: I like Jack. He's a good bloke. Taught me all about how the game's played these days. But look, and this is where stats can be so misleading, Jacob. You know, Perth had 45 to 30 clearances. So they won the clearance battle. 61 to 42 inside 50. So plus 19 inside 50s. It makes a mockery of stats if you're not efficient. You've got to be efficient. And I reckon what happens a lot of times is players bomb inside forward 50 and defenders love that. So I think Mark Stone will be looking at how can he get his players to lower eyes, give Clark plenty of room to move, because if you try to do that against Peel this week, the same thing's going to happen.
0: Aaron Clark goalless.
1: Yes.
0: Well held by Jacob Blight, who missed the week before. For Subi, come back in and played a dominant role on Aaron Clark. So rare to see Aaron Clark, who's one of the favourites for the Bernie Naylor. We spoke about it last week. I know he went with us, but both Keitel and Clark were level on goals.
1: Yes.
0: They're still level on goals because neither of them kicked one on the weekend.
1: Yes, and I saw Tyler had 31 possessions.
0: Played in the midfield.
1: In the midfield. And he tells me he's got bad knees, but he's still running around like a two-year-old and getting possession. So it's it's going to be fascinating. Three games to go, and these two players thoroughly deserve to be where they are on the goal kicking. And I reckon you'll see Aaron Clark improve this week.
0: He's chasing a two-year-old around the house, Tyler, so maybe that's got something to do with his ability to move when he needs to. So that was the Demons' Subi game and a win for the Lions. We mentioned their record in close games. But Jared Schofield's turned this club around. We've got to remember, they won four games last year. So whether they make the finals or not, they've doubled their win tally. And Jared Schofield said on Monday Sports Breakfast, whatever happens this year, they're betting things down already for next year and what it might look like. So this is a build under Jared Schofield. He's done it before. He's climbed the mountain three times as a senior coach, three times as a player at Subi. He knows how to put a premiership group together. And for those who got a bit tired of Subi winning premierships over this millennium, you might be in for a rude shock ahead.
1: They could certainly be a formidable team over the next few years. They've got some good young kids, I think, coming up through the ranks. But players like Giro and McGowan, who came back this year. I mean, he's been outstanding this year. So that's a fillip for them. Young Rickson's going to get better and better. And if Jack Mayo keeps playing, Borchette keeps playing, I'm not sure now about Ben Sokol. He hasn't played since he's been injured, so he may retire. But there's enough. And Corbett, Marlon Corbett, has had a very good year. He can play back and he can play mid. So, yeah, they're going to be around for a lot longer, Subiaco.
0: They've got some A graders in this competition. Steph Giro's had a superb season. Jack Mayo had a really good year. Liam Hickmott, Greg Clark. Probably still a bit of good football in front of Jack Petrocelli, you hope. He really hasn't fired a lot, but he was better in this game. Jacob Blight is a key back. They've got the tools to challenge. I think if they make the finals, they can go a bit deeper than just the first week for me.
1: Yeah, and, you know, again, looking ahead, the two young Henderson boys, we saw, which one did we see? Who really
0: Campbell. Yeah.
1: Campbell Henderson, he really looked the part. He's been dropped since, but he showed us that he can play. He took contested marks. And so there's a lot to like there about Subiaco. Yeah, they're going to be dangerous if they make finals.
0: Now, we spoke a bit about the Tigers. So Jaden Hunter won't play again this year, and Callan England's unlikely, unless everything was to go right in his recovery. With those two out, can Claremont still win the premiership for you?
1: Oh, I think it's going to be a hard ask for Claremont to win the flag with those two guys out. You know, they're relying again on Rogers. Rogers, 28 possessions, leading possession getter. I think he took 12 marks. And young Jack Musica has had an outstanding season. So so has Alvarez. Alvarez has been a prolific ball getter this year. So it's important for them that players like DeLacy, Mainwaring, those sort of players, Davis coming back, being back for the last couple of weeks, Max Mania being back. I like Pierce and Peace. So they've got a side. Even with Hunter out, I think they've got a side. But it's going to depend on consistency. And when I talk consistency, I talk about Kieran Gowdy as one, being consistent. Young Van Rooyen, now that he's, you know, back in the team and kicking goals, that's where they're going to have to be able to maintain that consistency over the next 3 weeks to show us that they can be a genuine contender for the flag this year.
0: Now, before we clear a break and bring in Corey Watts on the phone on the other side of the break, let's talk about Sunday's game. So West Coast, the last quarter probably papered over the cracks a bit for South Manly. I think they closed within a couple of goals. It was a 19-point win for West Coast in the end, but they controlled this game after quarter time. 15-12-102 to 11-17-83. Isaiah Winder went forward and kicked four goals, playing out of the goal square in the last quarter. So there's a little ace up the sleeve for Craig White. But what do we make of this performance? So no Noah Strom, no Trey Rusko, so their bookends weren't passed to play. They're back from their respective trips, but clearly not enough conditioning. Might have been a standards thing as well. Cam Maynard made his debut out of the start 18, so well done to him. But where are we at with South Fremantle?
1: It's hard to pick South Fremantle at the moment. They look good when they're playing good footy, but they've been beaten when times when we thought they shouldn't be. But look, West Coast have got an advantage. They start games at 11 o'clock.
0: Yes. Only team
1: now,
0: that
1: South
0: plays
1: Fremantle really didn't start playing until nearly 2 o'clock. That was their problem.
0: Yep.
1: They're not used to playing at 11 o'clock. South Fremantle boys are having their coffee down at the cafe strip in Fremantle. It took them till 2 o'clock almost before they started playing. They kicked 5-6 in the last quarter. If they had started that game at 2 o'clock, they probably would have won. But it's hard for teams to come up and play that early game. And I think it's a bit of a I think it's a bit of a favour. It favours West Coast a little bit because they tend to play a lot of those early games.
0: Yeah, I think that's fair. They're the only club that consistently plays at 10 past 11. So, yeah, I mean, I think the home club gets to determine when the game's played.
1: Yeah.
0: So they'll probably always choose the early start time. If it suits them, and it looks like it does, looking at some of the results over the last couple of years. Finals, though, that's at the control of the Waffle. So they won't be playing any 11, 10 a.m. finals.
1: That's right.
0: If they get there.
1: Yeah. So, look, but that's great. I mean, they're getting some reward now for some of their young players, like McRae has been a high possession get player all year. It's good to see young Grego get a lot of possessions. Tommy Gross. These are the guys that West Coast are hoping are going to go up to the next level. So they've been sort of inconsistent a bit this year. But while they got Matt Flynn down there, he gives them that, you know, that advantage in the ruck, and he gets a bit of the footy. And then they're sort of fill-in players are starting to get a bit of the ball. It's good to see. I mean, Caleb Daxon would have loved that game against his old mates. He kicked a couple of goals. And, yeah, good luck to West Coast. They did well.
0: Flynn's playing with a bit of desperation because we're at the point where contracts are up for renewal and he's out of contract. He wants to continue his AFL career. He slid behind Bailey Williams as the Eagles' second ruck choice. So he needs to play well, and he dominated that ruck battle with Hamish Free. So good result for him and good result for the West Coast Eagles Waffle side. What do they do this week? So there was no reserves or Colts. Noah Strom, Trey Rusko haven't played in over a month. Do you bring them back against East Perth at league level knowing the importance of the game, or do you bring them back through the reserves?
1: If I was Craig White, I'd bring them straight back in.
0: Okay.
1: I think you've got to do that. You've got to give them some games under their belt at the top level, and I think that's what he'll do.
0: Well, we'll find out, because that's our broadcast game on Saturday. Fremantle Oval, South Fremantle and East Perth. Jacob Lansbury, Chris Bitsopoulos with you for Waffle World. A few texts we'll get to on the other side, but we need to bring in the third member of the Waffle World team. He's going to jump out of his sick bed to chat to us. Corey Watts, East Perth defender, up after the break.
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Welcome back to Waffle World. We're a man down in the studio. He's about to join us on the line. Corey Watts, East Perth defender, about to join us. Jacob Lansbury, Chris Bitsopoulos in their familiar positions in the Sport FM building. I'd love for you to join us. We'll get through your text. So if you haven't had your text read out, we will get to it. 0429 913 913. The Royals, well, they've had an up and down season. It's been a really fascinating season for the dual reigning grand finalists. If they're to play in the last day of the season, they'll have to win just about every game from here.

0: Bills certainly in the mix when it comes to finals. Chatting to Corey Watts off air, he's got a bone to pick with his offsider here in the Sport FM building in Chris Mitsopoulos. But let's welcome Corey Watts, who missed the game with injury on the weekend, and he's a little under the weather tonight, but still good enough to take our call on the show. Hello, Corey.
1: Jacob, good to hear from you, mate. And yes, Mitzi, I was listening in earlier. I'm not sure about your predictions, but I'll respect them nonetheless. You're very knowledgeable about football, but I hope you're wrong about this one.
2: Well, you should be probably happy because I'm four behind in the tipping, so I wouldn't count too much on what I say.
0: Yeah, we'll get to that. We'll keep you on for the last segment, Corey, so we can get through the tips, because there could be a change of leader this weekend if everything goes to plan. Everything went to plan on Saturday, so it was a big game. You went out of the selected side. A few others did as well. There were a lot of changes, few injuries, which has been a theme of the season. How did you set up this win over East Fremantle on Saturday?
1: Yeah, I mean, first and foremost, it was certainly a pleasing one to come away with the win. We set ourselves up during the week to, obviously having a big game. And, the truth is, from this point out, they're all going to be big games. So, look, I think for us, like, it was just coming back to, what we know that we do well. Pretty much every side would say it week in, week out. But if you can get after the contest and somewhat get your ball movement going the way that you want it to be, then that's pretty much just about the game right there. So, I thought some of the younger boys that, really stood up in the game, Will Cassidy was really good for us on the inside, and I thought brought a lot of that contested footy. Our forwards got to work this week, which was really pleasing to see. I think our first four goals of the game were kicked by our four big forwards up forward. So, clunking marks and just continuity around the ground. I think, we really just got after East Rio, who traditionally have probably got us the other way, really been quite contest heavy with us and often assert themselves, in the game against us as well. But I thought that we were able to return the favour a little bit this weekend from viewing on the outskirts.
2: Corey, your supporters at the golf club want to know two things: one, how long are you likely to be out for, and two, who took your spot while you're injured, and are you likely to get it back? I had to say that. That's what they wanted to know.
1: Alrighty, mate. Alrighty. Let me work through it for you. So, first and foremost, bit of funny bugs last week. Like, I was no chance of playing. Unfortunately, the calf isn't great. It's hard to put a timeline on it because it's mental. Anyone that's done a calf before and has had a strain in that area, like, knows that it can, you can be diagnosed with having 3 weeks and then end up being eight, or vice versa. So, it really is a week at a time. It's certainly not going to be in the next couple. Looking towards the back end, depending on how it all sort of plays out. But, feeling good about it at the moment, like up and moving, doing a fair bit off legs, and I'm hoping to get my first run back in at the back end of this week and, to see how it starts to look from there. So, on the weekend, I'm not sure it's life for life, but he did an unreal job. Like, Jacob Bastando came back into our side, who isn't a stranger to the Royals' continuity, the contingent, sorry. Jacob played brilliant on the weekend, I thought. Just brought a different element for us and probably meant that we had to change our look a little bit. We probably went a bit more towards an intercepting game style as opposed to, at times, I would probably lock down the line and then, sort of work in the contested air battle from there. But I thought the boys did brilliantly, and Jacob just slotted in seamlessly. He's probably that perfect mix of, a bit of a hybrid where he can play on the bigs, but he's got that speed to also be a running halfback. So, did a really good job, and Mitzi, it's always just a week at a time. At the moment, just going to have to see how things play out, but for the time being, just do what I can for the boys away from the footy field, and on the weekend, that looks like me just standing behind the goals, yelling things out. So, help out in any way I can to see how it plays out.
0: Hey, I'm not sure if Jake is a Jacob on his birth certificate, but Jake Suter has had an unbelievable rise this year. We've seen a number of games where he's been superb aerially and playing a really good game as a defender. 23 disposals, 10 marks. Could he be your most improved player this year? There's probably a few putting their hand up for that, but has Jake Suter improved? Has he been your biggest improver?
1: Oh, I'd say so, Jacob. And I think internally, like, most people would agree with that as well. We do trademark voting after the games for sort of player's player, and I think he's won maybe four or five of them this year, like, voted in. So, he's incredible. To be honest, I was pretty surprised when he didn't go in the mid-season. you know, up until that point, like I know that he'd sort of started, I think he got into our league side maybe after round two or three, so not as many games probably under the eyes of recruiters, but yeah, he's been just incredible. Like the natural talent that he has, the reading of the flight of the ball. He's also just so humble and like his willingness to want to learn and just get better. Like he asks so many questions and is always just looking to improve his game. He's out on the track early, honing his craft. It'd be such a blessing to any AFL club, I think. So for us, we're lucky that we've still got him now from a selfish point of view. You know, there was a part of you that was like, oh, good thing that we've held him because he's just been so impactful for us. And, yeah, again, on the weekend, just showed, like, he's only just turned 20, I believe. So he's so young and got so much footy ahead of him that, yeah, he's going to be incredible for us moving forward if he doesn't go on to greener pastures at some stage.
2: Liam Tedesco had a great game too, Corey, starting to find some good form. He's the sort of bloke you like in that middle of the ground and also hit the scoreboard. And another question, Tom Graham goes and then Tom Medhat comes into the side. Did Tom play deep or was he sort of a half forward? But Tedesco and Medhat both contributed pretty well to the win.
1: Yeah, really good to see Teddy back up and running. Like he's been in our side for a few weeks and still been doing Teddy things. He's another one that's a bit of a quiet achiever at times and probably doesn't get the recognition that he deserves. And there's a lot of things that Teddy does in game that probably goes unnoticed. It doesn't always highlight in the stats, although he can find plenty of his own ball. But, you know, just some of the pressure that he provides, balance around contest, some of his running patterns, like off ball to help out defensively, like... he's so valuable to our team in that sense. So, yeah, he was really critical, and I thought that he led really well on the weekend in there as well, mainly by his actions and just the way that, you know, he controlled stoppages and asserted himself within there. So, yeah, always great having Teddy run around. He's a bit of a cult hero at our footy club as well. And then, yeah, Tom Medhat gets another opportunity again, played a bit of backline for us a couple of weeks ago, you know, whilst we were down with Ethan Regan and Harrison McCready. And, yeah, was in really good form playing down back as well. Dropped back to the reserves with Harrison McCready coming back, you know, which is always a bit of a stiff decision. But, you know, it's one of the things with Tommy that he just holds his head so high, takes it on, went back into the reserves. I think he had 5 goals in one of the games and then, yeah, gets his opportunity this week and, yeah, really made the most of it. So those forwards all sort of slot around. They don't necessarily stay deep or high. Tommy was probably up the ground a little bit more, but definitely times when he was deep. And, yeah, just thought some of his marking and work rate was really on show. And, yeah, those 4 forwards were exceptional. You know, in saying that, Tom Graham drops back into the reserves. I think he had 6.3 goals. So, yeah, those forwards at the moment, like, really just pushing one another. And it's what you want at this stage of the year. Like, spots are tight, but guys being able to go back and, yeah, hold their head high and take it on the chin, it makes a headache at match selection. And, yeah, that's what you're wanting moving forward.
0: Now, I would suggest you're unlikely to play this week against South Fremantle from what you've told us. Are there any that are likely to come back that missed the weekend or have been out of action for a little while?
1: Yeah, mate, it's a good question. Like, everyone at the moment is pretty touch and go. Selection-wise, it's happening pretty late in the week because there's a lot of guys that are getting through on the track. At the moment, like, there's a couple that is certainly putting their hand up. Christian and Hamish, like, the co-captains, have been... on the track at the moment and getting through a decent amount of training. So, yeah, don't know the ins and outs, but there's certainly a possibility there that, you know, they could be on the cards. I think there's a little bit to get through to see how that plays out. And if it's not this week, potentially next week or, yeah, hopefully one game out before the final series if we're able to get there. But, yeah, a few in and out. There's a couple that probably won't be. I think Riley Saunders a little bit away. Perhaps Cooper Stevens is still a while as well. And I think off memory as well that, Tommy at the moment is a little bit in all there too. So, yeah, potential for them. Jacob, like, sorry I don't have any more to give you, mate. But, yeah, I mean, there could be some exciting inclusions on the team sheet this week, and I'll be just as surprised as everybody else when I read them.
2: Looking at your run home, Corey, this week is a very vital game for East Perth. Win this week and you give yourself a chance to get inside that top 5, and you could easily, you know, make

0: little bit of a calmness to that as well. Like, at the end of the day, like, our destiny is within our own hands. You know, if we go out there and play the brand of footy that we know we can play, and, you know, there's the old adages of take it a week at a time, but the reality is that if we win the next three, we'll guarantee ourselves a spot. So there's an element of control within that as well, that, you know, if we come out and just play the footy that we know that we're capable of playing, then, you know, we'll be there going into the final series and have an opportunity at going one better this year. But, yeah, there's certainly some tough games ahead, and, you know, South Freo are a quality side. They've probably been in a similar boat to us this year, that at times haven't probably played to the level that they're capable of. And, yeah, certainly after going, you know, the season that they've had with some ins and outs, like, they'll be looking to regain a little bit of form and put some, put their best foot forward on the weekend. And it's going to be a tough clash with them, especially playing down in South Freo. It's always challenging.
1: Trey Rusko hasn't featured for a period. It's always a great battle within a battle when Watts v Rusko would take place in an East Perth South Fremantle game. If he does play, who gets the matchup if it's not you?
0: Yeah, it's a really good question, mate. Look, Jacob Asando's done it before, and I thought he did a really good job that day. I think Trey had a couple on the scoreboard in that game, but I think the scoreboard in general was pretty ugly in that game towards South Fremantle's favour, so always challenging being a back like that. But, yeah, look, mate, we've got real confidence in our whole group. The thing is, we don't defend that it's just one defender. Sometimes I probably do a little bit, but that's because, I like to wrestle with the gorillas and take on that challenge. But, you know, even within that, like, there's so many guys that are supporting me. You know, you guys would have seen it when you're calling games that, you know, often it's last line, but then you've got McCready flying across, or it's Suda coming over, or it's Milner with the spoil, or Wilcox coming back. So, you know, it's a whole team effort in our back line, and we really pride ourselves on that. So whoever gets the matchup will have plenty of support around them. And although it's a key matchup with Trey, it's not going to be the defining point for the game as well. So, excited for the challenge. It's always interesting to see who's going to get that matchup, but I know whoever it will be will really relish it and have full faith that they'll take it on.
2: When East Perth are playing their best footy, Corey, and when I've seen them at their best, Wilcox, Wright, Masando, their ability to use the ball very effectively has been critical. They are rebounding defenders who use it well. Stan Wright getting back to a bit of form now, is he? He's been in and out with injury. Kyle, we know what Kai Wilcox could do, but Masando back in the side now gives that defence, with, unfortunately, without you, could even be stronger, but you're starting to look pretty good down back now.
0: Yeah, certainly. And look, I think that's been a testament to Mick Gladwell, our backs coach. He puts a lot of effort into the whole back line across both grades, and we've been really lucky that when guys have stepped in, like, we've been able to maintain a fair bit of strength down back throughout the year. So, yeah, now when guys like Stan are coming back in, and Masando is getting an opportunity now as well, yeah, those guys are just primed and ready to go. And, yeah, it's been really good for them just to slot back in seamlessly, and the guys around them to support them through. So, yeah, we're really lucky at East Perth. You know, you mentioned the guys there, and Stan was great on the weekend, I thought, you know, finding a bit of his own footy again, and really opens teams up. But, you know, we've got Luke Foley as well, that's had a really good season, especially after a pretty big clash. I think it was in the West Coast game, and I think it was 1 week later and he was back in, and since then he hasn't looked back. So, yeah, we've got a number of ball users, Mitzi, and I don't think that's ever been a secret when you're playing against East Perth. It's certainly a weapon of ours, and when we use it really well, we're very damaging. So, yeah, something that, you know, when our best footy's on show, guys like that really lead the way. And, you know, we've got guys in the midfield as well, like, you know, Gus Scott and, you know, a couple of the other names that go through there that can really provide some good ball use. Darcy Craven, Sam Van Diemen, so Kobe Ogil. We've got plenty of good ball users. So when we can retain the ball and really spread the ground, it's when we're at our most dangerous, for sure.
1: Corey Watts is with us, joining us on the phone tonight. He will hope to return soon from a calf injury for the Royals. They play South Fremantle at Fremantle Oval in our broadcast game this weekend. Now, the last couple of games, you've had a very specific game plan to beat Souths, keep control of the ball, uncontested marks, change the angles. I don't expect you to give away trade secrets, but is that what South Fremantle should be preparing for again? I mean, that seems to have been the status quo for the last couple of games, going back to last year's grand final.
0: Yeah, look, I think to an extent, I think part of it is that that's our game normally, but I think the way that South Fremantle set up the ground

0: very good defensively, but led well by Chad Pearson and Noah Strom down back, you know, Ethan Hughes as well. Their setups are always really good behind the ball. So I think at times in the past, and we saw it in that grand final, you know, we would retain the ball because we're a kicking side, so we want to shift it and we want to move it. But I thought that they did a pretty good job as well of kind of holding us in that spot too. So, yeah, look, I think at times it keeps us in the game, and especially against a team like South Freo. But at the end of the day, like, we've got to be able to move forward and cut through the lines and, yeah, be able to take that on as well. So I'm not sure that it's anything really new, Jacob. Like, look, I think the grand final probably exacerbated that a little bit, and it became a bit of a thing that, oh, well, that's how you can get close to South. But I think it's just the way that we played most weeks. But when you come up against a team that's pretty good at zoning off and covering the ground and guarding space, it probably forces you into that sort of game style a little bit as well, which, yeah, keeps us in the game, but you're sort of relying on their systems to break down through ball use rather than us kind of taking the game on. So, yeah, look, I think this weekend, and, you know, Craig White would be he's a very smart coach, and it would be no secrets. Like, we'll look to try and use it and spread the ground and, yeah, kick through them a bit, but I think most sides would do that going up against South, and, yeah, probably thought that that's where, yeah, West Coast had a bit of success on the weekend against them as well.
1: All right, Corey, you've got two options. You can stay on the line, we'll clear a break, and you can hang on for the tips, or you can give your tips and go. What's your preference? And consider this, because you're actually level on tips with me now after the weekend. So what would you like to do?
0: Keep me on the line, mate. I want to hear what you're going with as well. Oh, I might have to play the game.
1: That's a defender right there. Competitive all the way to the end, Mitzi. So Corey Watts will stay put. East Perth defender, he's on the line, and we'll go through our tips and preview round 18. What a great round it promises to be after the break on Waffle World.
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7: Well, that's the thing about, that's what I like about, yeah, that's the thing about football.
1: It's been great to have your company tonight here on Waffle World as we push through the final month of the home and away season. It can be a bit of a drag at this time of the year. It doesn't feel like it this time around. It's been a fantastic season of Waffle Footy, and your guess is as good as ours as to how the ladder might finish. Jacob Lansbury, Chris Bitsopoulos in studio. Corey Watts is on the line and has joined us for the last half hour. He's sticking by for the tips, which we'll get to in a moment. A couple here off the SMS. Zach of Rivervale says, "Evening, Jale and Mitzi, any insight into why the Fremantle Derby at Moss Street in a couple of weeks' time is free entry after it was rumoured it wouldn't be? Thought it could have been a good chance for East Fremantle to recoup some of the money that they've lost in the last few years." Can't give any insight, Zach, into why, but probably wanted to keep the peace between the two Fremantle clubs. There's already a heavy rivalry there, so let them come in and let them go home disappointed. I say, Zach, send them home in tears, the Bulldogs fans.
8: Well,
4: It probably cost them money to put up a temporary fence. Yep. So they probably wouldn't make much out of it. No, I reckon it's great that people can go in and watch that game.
1: And hopefully they put their money over the bar and support the club all the same. Gentlemen, great game last week at the Goodgrocer with a reported crowd of 1,200. That seemed like a lot more than that. In any case, and away from the match, a big shout out to the caterers. The pies, sausage rolls and coffee were absolutely magnificent and reasonably priced. Well done, caterers. That was the game between East Freo and East Perth. I'm sure there was more than that. It was a nice day, and East Perth fans turn out in good numbers. Greg across at Australind. Jacob, good evening. A top show last week, not diminishing Chris or Corey at all. It was great to have a normal Waffle supporter and listening to their perspective. Keep up the good work.
4: Geez, that letter still might come after that.
1: Jeez, well,
4: I'm in trouble.
1: I've drafted it. I just haven't sent
4: trouble.
1: It. I don't know what you've been drinking, Mitzi, but Lockie Henderson has proven over a number of years he's not up to Waffle standard. It's only injuries at the club that see him getting a game. You were talking about Campbell Henderson.
4: I was talking about Campbell Henderson.
1: No, I think Lockie's been okay. I think that's harsh, Wes. Wes also thinks it's the East Perth show.
4: No,
1: so
4: there's
1: no love lost between East Perth and Subi, it would appear. Adam from Belia, I caught up with Lise Fong and his partner at the Tiger Bar upstairs at Claremont's Women against Souths last Sunday. It was a good catch-up. Great seeing Brett as well on Saturday against West Perth. Good luck to the Tigers and good luck West Perth, says Adam from Belia. Simon of the Waffle and Lathlane says West Coast are arch abusers of the Waffle with their disgracefully disrespectful 11:10 a.m. starts and shouldn't be allowed to continue in that mode. They should be frog-marched by the Football Commission to a minimum early start of 1:40 p.m. and preferably late as 3:10 p.m. for day games. Nothing less. Night games, they don't get to dictate other clubs' home games against them, particularly Friday nights. That's bad enough without them practically deliberately sabotaging their own attendances with morning starts. Angry emoji. Simon of the Waffle and Lathlane.
4: He's always got strong opinions, Simon. That's what we love.
1: A couple more here. Now, Adam's actually provided his tips, which is a good segue into the last segment. His tips are South Fremantle, Claremont, Peel Thunder, West Coast and West Perth. Now, Mitzi, Corey, as we welcome you back, last week I've moved into equal lead. So Watts's lead has diminished and it's a level situation, 52 tips apiece. And you, Chris, you need a bit of a minor miracle if you're to catch either of us. You're on 48.
4: I'll have to go for the opposites to you two.
1: So, Corey, how are you feeling? Are you going to be able to hold on or are you going to surrender the lead right at the end?
0: Pretty confident, mate. We've been screaming out for years now that we wanted a closer Waffle season, so I thought if I just stretched away and won by 10, it wouldn't be very entertaining for anyone. So we've pegged it back a bit and given you a chance. Do your best, son.
1: Well, good on you for being very supportive and giving everyone a go. This is an Auskick, so I wouldn't be so kind, but let's see how we go with three rounds left. Perth and Peel, Lathlane Park this week. The Thunder have been up for a long time. They've won 11 in a row. Mitzi, I'll ask you first. Who wins?
4: Perth will win. Perth will win, and I'm not saying it because I like Perth. I think we've seen in the last 2 weeks that Peel can be beatable. If Perth play contested footy and then quick ball movement to stop the Peel players setting up down back, I think they can win. They play well at Lathlane Park. They beat Peel last time. I think Peel's due for a loss.
1: Corey?
0: Jeez, this is a tough one. This is a very tough one. I've got a feeling Jacob wants to go with Perth, so I'm going to go Peel.
1: You're right. I do want to go for Perth, and I'm going for Perth. Yeah, I think that Peel have been up for a long time, and I do think that Freo will take an extra emergency to Melbourne. They're playing Saturday, so there could be a Hugh Davies that comes out. I don't think Brandon Walker will play this week either with his shoulder. So they're a little hurt defensively, and I reckon Perth are absolutely primed. They haven't lost consecutive games under Mark Stone. So, Mitzi, I agree with you. I'll either be one in front or one behind, potentially by the end of the weekend. Perth for me. Swans, Claremont, Bassendean Oval. Cool, tricky one, this one. I'll tip Claremont, though.
4: Yep, I think Swans are undermanned. They'll give a good shot, but I think Claremont will be just too strong.
0: I'm not brave enough to tip Swans, so I'm going to go Claremont, but I think this one will be pretty close on the weekend. It's always a good contest with those two out of Steel Blue.
1: Subi West Coast, one of the biggest games of the weekend. Both teams 8-7. West Coast could be in the 5 at the end of the weekend, depending on other results. I like Subi. I think Subi, they've won close games. That shows me they've got a bit of calmness. I think they might find a way to beat the Eagles.
4: I'm with you, Jacob. I think Subiaco will win. It won't be an easy game, but teams that generally win close games will play finals. So that's one of the reasons I think Subi will play finals, and I think they should beat the Eagles.
0: Yeah, Subiaco for me as well. It's at home. I just think that yeah, they've got too much on this season at the moment. West Coast do as well, but I think it means more to the Subiaco boys to get up line in this one.
1: South Mount and East Perth, our broadcast game on air at 2:10. Our broadcast, the game, it starts at 2:30. Hopefully Tony's out of his, not sick bed, but he's been injured. So hopefully Tony's back with us. Hard to tip this one, Mitzi. I'll let you start us off. What do you think?
4: Well, if East Perth want to make finals, I think this is a vital game for them, particularly if Subiaco win. So I'm going with Corey's boys. I'm going for the Royals to beat South Fremantle at Fremantle Oval.
1: Well, Corey, we know you're tipping the Royals. I'll lean the Souths at home. They don't get beaten at the Port too often, and I think Souths might find a way, unfortunately, for you, Corey, with no Watts, no East Perth.
0: Two behind, Jacob. That's all right. I'll take it.
1: Yeah, it's a bit of a risk, isn't it? At this stage of the year, maybe I should play it safe. Right, last game. West Perth, bottom of the ladder. East Fremantle, second from bottom, separated by four wins. But West Perth playing a little bit better in this last little block of the season. Sharks haven't won since they beat West Coast about 2 months ago now. I think they've lost six in a row. I think East Fremantle might find a way this time. I'm going to tip the Sharks.
4: Well, I was going to tip the opposite to you, Jacob. Oh. So I'm tipping the Falcons to win their second game of the season.
1: Corey?
0: Tell you what, I think I'm going the Falcons as well in this one. I just think that they're, I think they've been in better form, although they haven't been getting the results. And, I think the Falcons will get their second win of the year.
1: If West Perth win next week, I might not be here. Brett Rapone will be unbearable on Monday's show. Thankfully, Brett won't be in the studio next week on a Wednesday, but if West Perth win, I might go into hibernation. Hey, Corey, thanks for sticking around tonight. Good luck with your tips. You'll be three behind by the end of the weekend, and good luck to Royals on Saturday.
0: Nah, thanks for having me, guys. Appreciate it as always. Catch you next week.
1: Yep, see you in the studio. All being well. Corey Watts with us on Waffle World. We're out of time. Mitzi, enjoyed it tonight?
4: Very good. Yeah, it was excellent, and look forward to the game on the weekend.
1: Yes, it'll be a beauty, and you'll catch all the action from after 2 o'clock. Myself, Matt Grubelich, calling the action. All being well. Mitzi won't be one out this week. Tony left you hanging last week, Mitzi, so hopefully he's back and firing.
4: Yep, he will be.
1: Look forward to having both of you there. That wraps things up here on Waffle World. Stay tuned throughout the week. Plenty more waffle content coming your way before we head to the Port for Round 18 action. Back next week, Wednesday, 5 to 6 p.m., following the Monday crew. Same time, same place.

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6: Ash Ram's with us, who always sounds like a passionate, excited individual when it comes to angling news, and he joins us here on Sports Breakfast this morning. G'day, Ash.
10: Good morning, lads, mate. Every day the sun comes up, it's a good day, isn't it? How can you not be enthusiastic when you walk outside and smell the pre-dawn air, guys? It's a good start to the day, isn't it?
11: Yeah, the thing we've been talking about over the last few weeks is, marlin and game fishing and all that sort of stuff. I think the Perth game fishing, they've got a bit of a clash coming up with the clubs around the place. A place called the Canyon. Can you, well, first of all, tell us what's the Canyon and what's happening?
10: Yes, mate, absolutely. Look, we have. There's been so much magic action happening to the north of our state, which often happens in the winter months. Let's get back to our home base because there's some pretty exciting stuff. The Perth Game Fishing Club. So we've talked about swords a little bit on the show, Clarkey, the last sort of 18, 20 months. It's an emerging fishery and they're a very, very exciting fish. Now, there is a bit of a commercial sword and larger tuna fishery way, way off the coast of Fremantle. And it's been there for a long, long time. We're talking, 100-odd, 200-odd nautical mile. The canyon, literally the canyon is the Rottnest Trench, nicknamed the canyon in certain things and different terms. So the Rottnest Trench, which people would have heard about it that way, which ironically, when you look back at old maps, is what they talk about being originally part of the Swan River in the days when the ocean wasn't as high as what it is now. And they believe that it was carved out by like water running down through the mountains and the hills of the day when Rottnest was probably nearly part of the mainland. Now, swords obviously growing in lots of popularity, a fantastic and challenging sports fish. The Perth Game Fishing Club, they started last year a competition called Clash in the Canyon, A, to see what we can flush out, and B, get more people involved and learn more and more about this mystical fish that lives so deep and yet is actually fantastic to eat, but also a super challenge to catch. They run a comp that it runs from now, it's been running for a few weeks and goes all the way through to the 13th of November to give boats and anglers lots of weekends, lots of time to get out there, try and get a sword on the board, try and get one for their boat, their team, their crew. Those that are in it would have already nominated with the Perth Game Fishing Club. At least two more fish that I know got caught last weekend and are added to the tally. I'll try and get a live tally as we go, but it's been going for not that long, and there is multiple fish already being racked up. To think it's happening literally right here on our doorstep, Perth Game Fishing Club's got some big events the end of the month. They're getting some people over from New Zealand and around the place to do more talks on, how to rig up for these fish, how and when and why, and just to learn more about the local sword fishery. Very exciting, and it's just good to note that it's happening right here on our doorstep, Clarkey. So the canyon, mate. We may get you out there. It is pretty heavy going. It is lots of time with lots of baits, 300, 350, 400 metres deep. I don't know if you're good on the winch from that depth, Clarkie.
11: I don't want to lose weight out there. That's what would happen, I reckon.
10: No, it is. Strap yourself into a harness, hook in, and some of these fish, we're talking 2-3 hours to tame them. They are super, super strong, super fit, super unpredictable when they get towards the surface, and a real challenge for anglers to tame and to win. Something's a little easier to tame, Clarkie. We've seen some nice King George off local waters off here, and those good 50-centimetre models, those good old kidney slappers where you can't fit your hand around the top of their body to grab them. A couple of tips, because I get people coming in saying, hey, you know, demersal fishing's off the cards. How can I find and what can I do to try and find some of these nice big King George that I see in fish reports and things? Fresh bait is my biggest tip. Fresh bait, they love fresh squid tentacles, cuttlefish tentacles, those sorts of things. They'll eat a lot, but if you can have any fresh squid on board or fresh cuttlefish on board, it certainly does help that hookup rate. And the other thing I say to guys when they come in the store, remember whiting don't have a mouth like a cod. They don't open it up really wide, and they can't suck in like a ball of bait. But they can suck in long things like a worm. So if you get your finger and you put it out horizontally, and I can see you guys doing this in the studio, and just keep your finger dead straight, they can suck in a bait, a long strip bait like that. If you curl your finger up and make it a ball, they can't get their gob around that ball. It's the way that their mouth is designed. So we talk about different hooks, and why do you walk into your tackle shop and there's so many different hooks on the wall? Think about different species. Have a look at the type of species you're catching. King George whiting can suck in big, long worms and all sorts of things like that in one gulp, and they tend to inhale their bait rather than chomp it in half like other creatures that have teeth. They'll chop their bait in half, then turn around and pick up the bits. So long, skinny baits and hooks that aren't too wide in the gape, that's your trick, and fresh bait, that's your trick to getting some of those nice 50-centimetre King George. Apart from that, guys, it's going to be a bit of a wet weekend. Could be one to tip out the tackle box, maybe strip a few metres of braid off the top of your reels, tie new leaders, ready for some better water over the next couple of weeks.
11: All right, well, get out there and get it down there, gob. That's what that's got to
10: do. Absolutely, mate. Long skinny baits, nice and fresh, and it's all over.
11: Beautiful.
4: Very good. Ash, thank you. Great advice as always, and information about relevant information and events coming up in the angling world. Thanks for joining us this morning.
10: Absolutely, lads. Make the most of the weather opportunity Sunday, and we'll talk next Thursday. Cheers, guys.
11: Good day, mate.
4: Ash Ram in typically fine form this morning, and always got to be careful what you put in your gob, Wayne.
11: Yeah,
4: got to be very careful.
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4: Fantastic to have your company on this Thursday morning, the 6th of August. I hope it started well. 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Now, we often get James Holly Sullivan's company on a Monday and a Thursday. It's always great to hear his energy, his passion down the line. It's even better to see him face to face. He's been in Perth this week, as we found out on Monday, ahead of Saturday's game that's here in Perth. It's HBF Park between the Storm and the Sea Eagles. And of course, predictably, Sal, rain is forecast. Welcome to you.
17: Hello, Jacob. Hello, Wayne. Listeners, I tell you what, I heard that this morning, and I heard that other thing mentioned, ice, like hail.
4: Ice.
17: What is going on there? Hail.
4: Not here, surely.
17: Oh, that's what I thought. I'm expecting it on Sunday.
11: They did say that.
17: I know, I heard that. Thunderstorms and hail.
11: This new front that's coming in. It is rugby league.
4: If you ever want it to rain in Perth, just invite NRL clubs across. So you would have seen so many of these games. So it seems like every year, when we get deep into the... I know those doubleheaders in May, we get better weather. But if we're playing in June, July, August, the rain seems to arrive for these kind of games.
17: Yeah, it does. But they've been saying it all week, and it's been an absolute beautiful week, hasn't it? It's been superb. I tell you what, it's actually a special game when you think. It's a little bit of closure, isn't it? With the Bears coming in next year, we won't have these visiting signs coming to WA anymore. So, well, we will, obviously, when they play the Bears. But it's been a good journey over the years. I was asked last night, who's probably the one that's your favourite? And it'd be interesting to see what you and Wayne think, and the listeners. Like, in the past, who sort of pops straight into your head when you think of NRL teams that have come to Perth?
4: I think there's always, around the world, there's a spot for the Rabbitohs, isn't there? They're instantly recognisable. Great tradition and history. The Roosters as well, for a similar reason. The Storm have got a bit of a cult following, haven't they? It's sort of them against the world, because they're the sole team out of Victoria, and they love to take on the big dogs in Sydney and Queensland, so they're probably the first few that come to mind for me.
17: Warriors?
4: Yes.
17: They supported WA heavily, haven't they, in the past?
4: Plenty of New Zealand expats who live here as well, so they've got a natural following.
17: Yeah, it's been good. It's exciting, though. Big news this morning with the Perth Bears, of course. Morgan Smithies, the English test player, played in the back rows at the Canberra Raiders, and he's in that regular side week in, week out for the Raiders, so he's a handy signing, is Morgan.
4: So how many spots left to fill, in your view, for their best team? There's probably depth players to be added, but as far as the Bears' best team looking ahead to next year, how many spots are left, do you think?
17: Yeah, I forget what the number is. They need 30, of course. It's part of the squad, but... personally, I think they're coming along okay. And I think I've said to you guys before when we've rung, you know, people say they haven't got a marquee player, but seriously, how many marquee players as such are in the NRL anymore?
11: Is it important for depth to try and get as much depth in their first year and build on that?
17: Correct. And I think, like, if you sat Mal Meninga and the staff down and said, well, what's... You know, if they won 10 games, you'd be happy, wouldn't you?
11: Yeah. I suppose the marquee players more off field.
17: Correct.
11: For the getting members and having that key.
17: Yeah, well, Junior Buller.
11: Marketing.
17: Junior Buller, they haven't sort of announced his officially yet, but he's one. Like, I'm looking forward to chatting to these boys from the Storm, like, obviously, Tyron Wishart and Nick Meaney, who are going to call Perth home next year. Well, come October. It's not that far away, is it?
11: Yeah.
17: I think it's exciting, and I think bit by bit, as I said, they're just starting to fill the right spots. I like Smithies. He's that typical English back rower who's a worker.
11: So when do they move into the Wacker situation down there?
17: Yeah, not 100%.
11: The officers, are they using the grounds down there yet?
17: No, they're not completely built yet, finished up. But it looks good, though, with the posts up and drove past the other day. I think the officers, they're in the middle of the city at the moment with their officers. So
4: The new field there opposite Trinity, and we saw that sort of come to pass last summer as we were going to the Wacker for cricket. And that looks fantastic. I think they should utilise that longer term, make sure it's used for benefit to the game of rugby league, rugby union. I guess any sport can utilise that space. But, I'm looking forward to seeing the Bears in action next year. It's been quite a rise, hasn't it? It's gone a little quiet this year because they're trying to put the squad together, but so many pieces of the puzzle. Mal Meninga, what do you get as far as an idea for his hunger for the role and what's ahead? Because he's had such an involvement in the game. He's done everything, Mal Meninga. What do you think his energy levels are like as he prepares for next year?
17: Oh, very high. Yeah, no, Mal's excited. Yeah, he's over here now. He's moved over and he's excited. So, that's the feeling you get. And he's such a passionate bloke. And when you talk to him, and as you said, he's standing in the game. And, I think at the end of the day, it doesn't take one bloke, does it? It's a whole team. It's all about the team. But I must say the big thing is, mate, everyone's excited over East for it. Mm. They really, really are. To have a side in Western Australia again, everybody over East are up and about for it.
11: So how do you think we've been treated by the NRL overall? You know, when you look at what's happening with PNG, I mean, the concessions we're getting in comparison to what they're getting, and, you know, that's a political issue up there, I would have thought.
17: Yeah.
11: You know, you've got the government involved and all that to try and, you know, help things outside of rugby.
17: That's right.
11: But how do you think we've been treated in overall?
17: Well, if you're talking the tax thing, that's probably the main thing, isn't it? You know, just the tax dollars. But at the end of the day, don't forget, you've got to spend those dollars, you know, wisely and in PNG. So you're not going to be able to come back and spend it as much. I think the way they've done it with the Bears, I think that there is some certain, what's the word?
11: Yeah,
17: concessions. Yeah, they have in place. So I think you talk to most of the guys that are coming, they're happy with it. So, and there's some good young kids coming as well, who obviously Toby's played with at the Bulldogs. Young, you know, Joubert, he's going to be wonderful.
11: Yeah, you've got to have those incentives for people to make the move and all that sort of stuff. And I was just wondering how, you know, we've coped, you know, been set up with that.
17: Well, that's a big thing, yeah. I'd love to see him in writing, Dunny. You know what I mean? So we actually know and everybody else knows.
18: Yeah. Is Peter Volandis the kind of guy who's transparent? He does things his own way, unashamedly so, the head of the NRL. And Andrew Abdo's departure has just given him more power, hasn't it, over recent times? So PVL does things his own way.
17: It's unbelievable, isn't it? Yeah, he's got some hats.
18: Yeah, well, he's parked the racing, hasn't he?
17: Yeah,
18: the
17: basically. Racing. He's taken time off there, so... and just to concentrate on the NRL.
18: I mean, there's been talk, before we get into the games, and this is the first week of Indigenous Round, so we're celebrating the Indigenous culture as well, but the recent broadcast deal, that seems massive for the game, doesn't it? Channel 9 remains the free-to-air partner and Fox continue, so it doesn't change as far as who's broadcasting the games, but the amount of money that's been tipped in to the coffers of those in key positions, players, coaches, administrators, etc. now through this deal, it's got to be massive for the future of the sport, doesn't it?
17: Oh, my word, it does. And don't forget, you've got those two sides coming in and probably another one. You know, that you keep hearing about another side in New Zealand. At the end of the day, the Warriors still haven't won a comp.
18: No.
17: So I don't know if they want to spread too much yet. Mm. I'm happy with the two coming in. And the talent's there. People say, oh, is there enough talent? You know, my big point is I think the talent's there. Maybe not so much those marquee players, which I keep talking about.
11: How does the fixture look? Have they thrown one out for next year or not?
17: No, not yet. I can see the way it'll work, Wayne, and which is, once again, you've got families, and I can see the Bears, for example, playing in two-week blocks, so maybe two over east and then come back and play two here.
11: They'll stay over there probably.
17: Correct. Yeah, because you've still got these boys that are going to have to play in feeder clubs for the North Sydney Bears or the Brisbane Tigers in the Q Cup.
11: How are the Sydneyites taking it? You know, the Bears supporters that have been there for yonks.
17: No, I think it's okay. It's okay. They're up and about it, and they'll get a. So you know the best thing about it now, obviously with Gareth Holmes coming as the football general manager, he's been the CEO of the North Sydney Bears, so he'll look after that relationship pretty well. He's very well respected, is Gareth.
11: Yeah. They've got to sort of have some ownership, or, you know, now that it's in Perth, you wonder, do they have that? You know, we've seen it in the AFL that happened, but people just sort of drift away. But it sounds as though that they've got such a good base that it should sort of hold up.
17: Yeah, no, it is a great base. So that North Sydney Bears, I tell you what, they're going well in the New South Wales Cup. Like, firmly entrenched in the top five. They haven't got a feeder club as such, you know, at the moment. They haven't got anything. They're doing a good job. So, yeah, moving forward, I think that'll work.
18: One here off the text from Rod, who says, where will the Bears reserve grade play? As far as venue, I assume, whether it's here or whether it's on the East Coast?
17: They'll still play on the East Coast. So you'll have the two feeder clubs, which is the Brisbane Tigers in the Queensland Cup and the North Sydney Bears in the New South Wales Cup. So that means those guys, they'll be the ones doing a fair bit of travelling. They'll be travelling twice a week. Because it'd be interesting to see if the New South Wales Rugby League and the Bears get into bed together and do bring the New South Wales Cup side over here for a game. So that could be an interesting scenario. And with sides having New South Wales Cup sides as their reserve, a lot of the NRL clubs, for example, that'd be pretty cool, wouldn't it?
11: Mm.
17: Warriors versus the Bears in both the NRL and the New South Wales Cup. I like that.
18: If you'd like to pose a question at Sol, who's with us live in the studio, 0429 913 913. Great to have Sol in Perth ahead of the game Saturday. Quick turnaround for you. You're just telling us off air. You're here for the Storm and the Seagulls, and then you're back over to Canberra to call or sideline call on Sunday.
17: Yeah, it's a busy busy few days. I've got New South Wales Cup Friday, the old remote calling Dunny. She's cool. She's pretty special. So, yeah, I'm doing that. And then, Saturday, looking forward to, of course, here at Perth Oval, which will be...
11: Do you fit in your painting still?
17: Yeah, doing a bit, mate. Yeah, you got to do that, haven't you? Yeah, a little bit. Yeah. Just enough in the winter. I don't want to be doing too much.
11: Oh, no, that's true.
17: Okay. Yeah, and then we go back. I've got Jersey flag, then NRL, and then the Cups after. Sometimes what they do, Jacob and Wayne, the Canberra Raiders are probably the side that's done it with this six-man bench. Obviously, some guys don't get on. So you can not play for 2 weeks, 3 weeks, because you're not used. But what the Raiders have done, four of their games at home this year, the New South Wales Cup's actually after it. So if you miss out playing NRL, you can go and play the New South Wales Cup. So it's a little bit unusual, but it seems to be working for those Canberra guys. So, no, it's going along okay, mate, the calling. Bit of fun.
18: Oh, well, you're excelling. You're calling a mountain of games, and your preparation is fastidious. I know that for a fact. It would have been a long week for the Cowboys. With what happened last week, conceding 82 points, how do they respond against the Titans? They're outside of the eight as it stands. The Bulldogs have snatched that position. So how do they use the week between that disastrous result and backing up here against the Titans?
17: I'll tell you what, you sit down and you put these two sides last week, the score was 124-18, if you combine both.
18: Ouch.
17: So they're both looking forward to getting back on. Cowboys, I think Toddy Payton would have just said, come on, boys, let's just... And sometimes after a loss, Dunny, you know what it's like, and Jacob, you know what it's like. You just want to get back on the field.
19: Yep.
17: It's called redemption, isn't it, to do it. So, yeah, they've won 7 of their last 9, the Cowboys, over the Titans. But this Titans side, I said it a couple of weeks ago, a nice little run home with a lot of home games. So, you know, be interesting to see how it goes. So I'm going to go the Cowboys. I know no Jeremiah and Nene, but I just think they'll be up and about. Scotty Drinkwater to score a couple. There you go.
18: Write that down, Wayne. Okay. Right, you can even check. You can even check spelling today because Sal's in the building.
11: I'll do that.
18: So when we get to that same game multi.
11: Hey, the next one on tomorrow night. This is a really good game. This will sort of give us an idea where the Warriors are, I would have thought. But the Panthers, they take them on at home, and it's a tough one. The Panthers, everybody's still, you know, thinking that they're going to be the side to beat. But the Warriors, this is important for them.
17: Oh, buckle up, baby, Friday, isn't it? Two absolute rippers Friday night. Can't wait. You said this one. You go back to round 13, they met in the round, and obviously their first meeting this year. It's only a two-point ball game, 20 points to 18. It was an absolute thriller. And if you look at it, Wayne, you're sort of starting to think a little bit of minor premiership up for grabs here. Big opportunity for the Warriors over there in Auckland, as you said. This Panthers side, they were good last week. All of a sudden, I think we saw a lot of these top four sides blow the shackles out last week, didn't we? Just turn it up a little bit. But Warriors have not defeated the Panthers in Auckland since 2018. They won 11 of the last 12 over the Warriors. But they're a little bit similar. Like Webster came, as we know, Andrew Webster came from the Penrith Panthers. Well, their last four games have only conceded 42 points to Warriors. So that's what sort of game I think it would be.
11: Yeah.
17: It might come down to that man with a 7 on his back for the Panthers.
18: Well, we see it so often in finals, don't we? Scoring becomes hard and it becomes a real grind and a lockdown. And we could see it similar here because it feels like it's a preview deep into the finals.
11: You'd think the Warriors at home in Auckland, you'd think it'd be a fortress, but it hasn't really been that way, has it?
17: It's funny some of these when they go away, isn't it? We talk, you know, you look at... you're right. Last year definitely wasn't. And obviously, it'd be a big sellout crowd. It's going to be a beauty.
18: Look forward to that one. Roosters, Bulldogs, the Bulldogs into the eight. The Roosters just found their way into...
11: Who did you pick against?
17: I'm going to go Panthers.
11: No, Panthers, yep. Sorry.
18: Yep. Roosters have just stuck their way in the second. Bulldogs have found their way into the eight. Don't think the Roosters will have it all their own way this week, but the Bulldogs, have they timed their run? And how do the Roosters go? The market suggests the Roosters will win comfortably.
17: Yeah, it's probably a game we want for the Bulldogs to see where they're at, to be honest, Jacob. You know, as you said, they've been going along nicely. We spoke about it Monday. Crichton into the six has been good. It's unleashed Burton. It's their first meeting in 2026 too. So Roosters have won 6 in a row. The Bulldogs are 6 from 7. And that's what sort of game it's going to... You know the amazing thing? The Bulldogs haven't won at Moore Park against the Roosters since 2016. It's a long time.
18: That
17: when you
18: a
17: think
18: long
17: of it,
18: time.
17: 9 years.
11: If the Bulldogs could get back to their early form, you know, they just looked unbelievable early, and then the wheels fell off. I don't know whether it was injuries or what, but if they got back to what they showed early, they're capable.
17: Oh, and on the back of last year, of course, because last year they're a bit like the Raiders. They got the finals and then hit the speed bump, didn't they?
11: Yeah.
17: But, no, I think the big thing, I'm pleased Lindsay Collins is back. He hasn't played since getting knocked out before Origin 3. So he's back. He's had a few problems, the big front rower. I'll go the Roosters, but as I said, we'll get some answers out of this game.
18: Now, James Sully Sullivan with us, if you've just tuned in. He's in the studio on this Thursday. We're previewing the first of the Indigenous rounds. And this next game on Wadjuk Noongar lands between the Storm and the Seagulls. Now, you would have had long odds, Sully, at the start of the year when this game was scheduled to say it would be 12th playing 10th. When we got to this stage of the year. Storm finals chance is probably gone. Seagulls still in the mix, but it's getting tougher with every defeat. So maybe a last chance alone for the Seagulls, and the Storm would love to ruin the Seagulls' season.
17: Yeah, lost four in a row, the Storm. Oh, the Seagulls. Four in a row, lost five of their last six.
11: A bit like the Bulldogs, weren't they? They look really good, and then suddenly, where's that back wheel gone?
17: Well, I tell you what, they've lost a couple of forwards. That's the big thing. Luke Brooks, since he's been injured, they've lost that stability in the halves. And they take on a Storm side that's, as you said, got nothing to lose. Cam Munster, surprisingly back into the side. And I tell you what, listeners, if you get a chance, if you're going to the ground on the weekend or you're watching it, just keep an eye on the kid in number 7 for the Melbourne Storm, young Hayden Watson. Played 14 last week, was supposed to come off the bench, played the full game. Under 19 Queensland halfback this year, he is class. And I called him at Tamworth probably 6-7 weeks ago. And the one thing he's got time, Dunny. Time with a ball in hand. So I'm looking forward to seeing him. We get to see a couple of Perth Bears running around, Wishart and Meany. So they'll be playing at their new home, won't they?
18: Get used to it, boys. They'll see a lot more of that venue.
17: Yeah. I'll tell you what, they've won four of their past six in Perth. This is the Storm. As I said. But the Seagulls side against, there's something about the Seagulls against the Storm, isn't there? They've won five of their last seven against the Storm. Not many sides have got that over the Storm.
11: Who's the best in the wet?
17: Well, not me.
18: who plays well in the hail?
17: It'll be gone. It'll be gone by 1 o'clock. Yeah, trust me.
11: Please.
17: Yep. I'm going to go to Storm, though.
11: Storm?
17: Okay. Storm to create a Storm, Jake.
18: Yes, I like it. Hold on to that one for Saturday's coverage. Dolphins and Broncos. The Broncos' season has been a disaster. Their premiership defence has fallen apart. The Dolphins, they're looking for history and a spot in finals. Surely this is a chance to really make a statement against one of their local rivals.
17: Yeah, I tell you, one side's got the wood on the Dolphins, and it's the Broncos. Met 7 times, 6-1. It is, but as you said, this Dolphins side get an opportunity to chase the top four spot, don't they? They've averaged 36 points at six in a row wins at Suncorp. And the Broncos have lost 6 in a row there. Yeah. I think the Dolphins, too much to lose. Katoa back as well. He played last week, and I think he'd be better for the run. So, I'll go the Dolphins.
11: All right. What about the Rabbitohs? Are they coming good?
17: I think they can. Yeah, they've got three big ins. Yep. Cam Murray's back. David Fifita's back. And young Talis Duncan back out wide as well. So, yeah, they do need to win this, don't they?
11: Yeah, they've got to consolidate that spot, don't they?
17: That's exactly the right word. And Rabbitohs have won 10 of their last 11 over the Eels. But at Allianz, at the old Moore Park there, they're only 1 from 6, the Rabbits. And it's, that's the interesting thing for me. I'll toss it up, but I'll go the Rabbits. I think they'll be too good for the Eels.
18: Eels, how do you summate their season? 13th, well off the pace. Always seem to be just around the corner from some sort of controversy. How do you see their season?
17: I like the way you say that. Yeah, some controversy. I think Dylan Walker's in trouble, isn't he? Mm. Overnight. Oh, dear. No. There's another one.
18: Yep.
17: Yeah, exactly. But, they got injuries at the wrong time. But once again, these kids have played a bit of first grade. And let's hope they can, turn into good first graders years coming up.
18: So you'll be back in Canberra for the Raiders and Knights at GIO Stadium. The Raiders, any chance of causing what would be an upset when you look at the ladder?
17: Yeah, when you look at the ladder, obviously what we saw, their top 8 aspirations hit that snag last week in Mudgee, didn't it, against the Panthers, who were just so good in that, that opening 30 minutes. They just dominated. And there we go. The Knights, that big win against the Broncos, wasn't it, after those 3 losses, very, very narrow. Mate, Tyson Frizzell plays his 300th, number 58.
11: Amazing feat in NRL when you think of the battering that these guys take.
17: Well, a forward as well, as you say.
11: Right at the front.
17: Yep.
11: Yeah.
17: St George, of course, and now the Knights and Tigers. Yeah, number 58 he becomes. I think that's just so good.
11: Amazing.
17: So good. Yeah. I might have to try and grab him, I think, after the game on Sunday. But I think the Raiders, I think they can bounce back. Simi Sasungi's a big in, but same scenario. They know one more loss, Jacob. We spoke about it Monday. Yeah. They're gone. So it's so vital for them. And if it is minus four, which I think it's going to be.
11: Minus four.
17: It's going to be freezing.
11: All right, well, you talk about consolidating positions. The Dragons should consolidate their last spot in that last game, shouldn't they?
17: It's amazing, you know. There's an eight-point buffer between the Dragons and the 16th.
18: That's not one you want.
17: And honestly, everyone keeps talking about this young forward. I like the forward pack. But you know what we're going to see now? Dean Young starting to blood some of these kids that I've seen a lot of in the cup and jersey flag, and I think it'll be the best thing for them for next year.
11: Yep.
17: So, because they've got some big ends.
11: Your Dragons kit and that to wear it, or you just keep it in the cupboard at the moment?
17: Yeah, I wear it occasionally on my walks.
11: Yeah,
18: at night when no one can see you. Don't want to show it off during the sunshine. Although I haven't seen Wayne wear Richmond gear, but gee, bought in the Richmond flag on Monday after that result in the AFL.
17: I know, I saw that. Mm. Yes, I did see that. Mm. Yeah, no. So no, it's going to be a good weekend, Dunny. I like Cowboys, Dolphins, Rabbits, Sharks. Just a little head to head there, so you can link them up with your AFL ones. That's my little favourite thing to do.
18: Yes.
17: Scott Drinkwater, Herbie Farmworth, and Talis Duncan to score a try any time. We'll get about $14.50 for that.
11: Who's that last one, Duncan?
17: Yeah, Talis Duncan plays for the Rabbitohs.
11: All right, so Rabbitohs, Drinkwater's with.
17: Cowboys tonight.
11: That's right. Farnsworth, well, he was with the Dolphins.
17: Dolphins, yep. Yeah. He's one of my favourites, isn't he? So
18: Herbie.
17: And I will have a play tonight. I'm going to go just to try and get some money early. We'll go Drinkwater, Zach Laybutt and from the Cowboys, and JoJo Fifita from the Titans. So Drinkwater, Laybutt, Fifita, $25. Same game multi tonight. So that'll be, a bit of fun.
18: That'd be a nice way to start a busy weekend.
11: We need a win from you, but
17: I've started well, didn't I? But yeah. I've been meatloaf the last 4 weeks.
11: Absolutely.
17: We got something last week.
11: Did we?
17: We got the team one last week, but we don't chase it.
18: I still remember.
11: I went the tries.
17: Yeah, I love the tries.
18: First round of the season, we were in Brisbane, weren't we? We were at the Pineapple, and I get a phone call from Sol. We're watching one of the games, and he's called me saying, "We've got up. It's going to be a big year." Yeah. And unfortunately, as we know, it's an up-and-down game and do it responsibly, but sometimes it causes you more pain than pleasure, probably over time, Sal, doesn't it?
17: Well, I work hard. I like to work hard at
11: Lucille.
17: Doing it. I tell you what, the local comp's done well this weekend. They moved the games from Saturday to Sunday. So the women's have got a bye. No Friday night, which is good.
11: Yeah.
17: Big unveiling tomorrow of the jersey. But on Sunday, we're up at Treby in the field to go and play Premiership. Fremantle, currently third, take on Kwinana, who, they're the bottom of the ladder. But I think they'll get a win at the back end of the year. At Blue Force Park up there at Charles Riley Reserve, North Beach will take on Kalamunda Bulldogs. That's a big game for the Kalamunda Bulldogs as they try and slip into the top four. At Weber Reserve, the Willoughby Bears will take on the Rockingham Sharks. Willoughby Bears, we'll finish with that minor premiership. And then MNC Drilling Park up there at Joondalup, Admiral Reserve. Joondalup Giants take on the Ellenbrook Rabbitohs, who are currently fourth. Now, they play North Beach and Freo after this week. So that chase to see who finishes in the top four, Kalamunda and Ellenbrook. That's the big battle at the moment.
11: And two new sides, newish sides.
17: Yeah. Oh, well, Kwinana, definitely.
11: Yeah.
17: They're new, and Kalamunda back in the comp. So, they're going well. It's been really good, actually. It's been great. I was talking to the guys. I was talking to Sacco on that on Wednesday. Called in yesterday.
11: Yeah, it's suddenly gone to nine teams.
17: Yep.
11: It's just an amazing, increase. But is the quality of footy really good with it? You know, the depth in the the playing, you know, the number that people are coming across. And
17: yeah, well, you see that top five. As I said, it's a top four, but you see sides still making, which is always good. And then, as you say, you mentioned one of the giants of our comp, North Beach, not going to play finals. No. Rockingham Sharks not going to play finals. So that is testament there is good depth. So that's been good. It's been good. And as I said, the talk's good around the town. Everybody's up and about. The Bears jumper we get to have a look at tomorrow. Yeah.
11: Do you catch up with your mates at South Perth tonight? Are they training tonight?
17: I am going down tonight. Yeah. Looking forward to it. Yeah, I haven't been. I called in quickly Sunday, but I'm going to go down and see everybody. And it's great to see Dunny, you know, and you boys know, there's a couple of kids now that have come through my crop that I coached, right through playing first grade. And I haven't seen them. So, they've been playing some good quality footy. So, looking forward to it.
11: How are your boys going?
17: Yeah, not bad. Yeah. Jonah's, as you know, he's done. Bailey's actually in America at the moment. He's, because the Australian Army have bought American tanks. So Bailey's one of four over there at the moment learning about how to pull these tanks. So it's pretty good.
11: Excellent.
17: And the big fella, Big Tobes, he told me last night, he said, Dad, I don't want to talk footy at the moment, so I'm not allowed to talk footy. No, he's just come back from that ankle surgery. So I don't think he'll play this year.
11: Okay.
17: But he might be in a red and black jersey for the North Sydney Bears next year.
11: Beautiful.
17: In the New South Wales Cup. So, we'll see what happens.
18: Yeah, ups and downs of professional sport and the injuries that come with it. Hey, Jacob, ask Sully who taught Jack Cleaver to tackle as he's leading the waffle tackle count. That's from Ross of Rossmore.
17: Yeah, that's my mate, Rossy Cleaver. I was going to just be about to say hello to the Cleavers, and as you know, I did. I did teach Jack, actually. He's one of those kids I love seeing and just... Great to see they're excelling at their sport. He's going good, isn't he?
18: Oh, he could be an AFL footballer at the end of the year. He's had a superb year for East Fremantle. He could well get drafted.
17: Yeah, that's wonderful, isn't it? That'd be great news. And obviously, we got a young South Perth line. At the start of this year, he got drafted to Brisbane, didn't we? Young Evans?
18: Yes, he hasn't played yet. It's a fair way back in the pecking order there, Brizzy. But he might get an opportunity down the track.
17: Yeah, no, it's great to see these kids coming through. But, Roscoe and of course, Beck, you're doing well. Hope you're all well, everybody.
18: Yep, Georgie's about to start a new season of AFL Women's with the Eagles as well. So good luck to her. And, very talented family. Tell Sully Kurt Landers sends his regards as well.
17: Oh, g'day. Kurtie, he's a good bloke. Good man.
18: Hey, we've run out of time, Sol. We really could have done an hour, but so much to be excited about in West Australian Rugby League, and even if there wasn't, you'd be as passionate as anyone. So thanks for coming in and joining us.
17: Thanks for the opportunity. It's always nice to come home and see everybody, and looking forward to seeing as many people tomorrow and on Saturday. Make sure you shout out and say hello. Stay safe, everyone.
18: Good man. James Sully Sullivan with us in the studio.
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18: Mark Brayshaw joins us. Now, he had his own career of note as a footballer, played for Claremont and North Melbourne, a long administrative career since then. A good West Australian. He mightn't reside here anymore, but he's still a good West Australian at heart. Mark Brayshaw, good morning. Oh, let me press the right button. Good morning, Mark.
2: Yes, good morning. Sorry about that, I lost you.
18: That's all right. No, that was on me. I didn't press the right button here in the studio. How do we find you this morning?
2: Yeah, top of the world. Very excited. And off to play golf, actually. Oh. So the world's pretty good.
18: Beautiful. Hey, you'll get to see Andy play at the MCG. Freo are in town to play Melbourne. Good opportunity for the Dockers to get some match practice on the home of footy. There's a good chance they'll see it at the end of September.
2: Yeah, so it's a, well, yes, 1 week at a time, Saturday afternoon. Can't wait. I don't remember the last time they played there. And, yeah, of course, I mean, you need to acclimatise to the MCG. I see they're training there tomorrow, and, yes, I know they're all very excited. And it should be a good game and a pretty big house too. A lot of my Melbourne mates are going to be there, expecting to for their form to continue. So, yeah, it's going to be a good game. Can't wait.
11: How do you see footy at the moment, Mark? You enjoying what you're seeing?
2: Yeah, loving it. I think, by and large, I'm supportive of the ex-participants in the finals, the wild card. I think that's added a dimension to it. I'm intrigued at the coaching, the two coaching jobs that, are up for grabs. Fascinated at where that'll land. And, of course, very interested in the Dockers. I'm really impressed with how they've slowly, steadily building, and it hasn't escaped my notice that they've got a very, young age profile. It wasn't so long ago when Richmond and Geelong were winning, and they had multiple 300 gamers and several 200 gamers. And I don't think Fremantle. I think Jago Mir is about the only 200 gamer they've got. So I think they're on the verge of a period of good form if they can keep their players. So yeah, I'm really enjoying the season.
11: All right, let's have a look at the coaching side of things. The Carlton job, Josh Fraser, how have you seen the way he's handled it? I mean, you've been involved with the coaches for a long, long time, and, usually someone that's taking the spot, is trying to promote himself. He's sort of taken a different tactic. How do you see the way that he's handled it, the whole situation?
2: Yeah, I think he's done really well. It's a completely different scenario. The coaches, when they get an interim position, and generally, they know they're a long shot to get the job. That the environment's different. The players all realise that this guy's not the one. They typically feel a bit embarrassed that the previous guy's gone, and so the dynamic is very different. And I admire the way he's held his line. I'm certain they are encouraging him to reconsider his position and put his hat in the ring, because he's clearly outperforming anyone in the history of interim coaches. But it is a different environment. If you compare North Melbourne, my old team, and Carlton, Clarko's desperately trying to get him to win, get him in the finals.

0: Geelong's a really good club. They've had two coaches in the last 20 years, or thereabouts, and Carlton are at the other end of the spectrum. So there's a lot to be said for bringing an insider in, and I think he's done a really good job, and don't be surprised if he gets it.
1: There's been a groundswell of support for him, and internally it seems like there's a lot of support as well. Do you think that Carlton could be once bitten, twice shy, Mark, with what happened with David Teague? I mean, he was a caretaker, he got appointed, and a couple of years later they were back to ground zero and looking for a new senior coach. Do you think that that could weigh on them as they make a decision, the Blues?
0: Probably not. They will try and pick the best person, and my hunch is that a lot of the older coaches that have been around are a bit sceptical and might not be falling over themselves. Typically you get a young coach who's desperate and an older coach that's a bit, world-wise. So they'll be just vetting the field and trying to get as many good applicants. And in the case of Josh, I mean, I think I'm right in saying, I think I read this the other day, his results are without precedent in the interim environment. So he's doing something, that no one else has done. He's obviously got a good rapport with the players. So if I was in their shoes, I'd be trying to convince him to throw his hat in the ring, and then you've just got to stack it up against who else is out there. And I also expect that they'll be trying to get people like John Longmire, for instance, to put his hat in the ring as well. And then, regardless of what happened to David Teague, if that happens, you're stacking up, for example, Josh Fraser and John Longmire, both of whom I have no idea about, incidentally, so it's pure hypothetical. But you want to get as broad a feel as you can. I think Josh's candidacy is, if it hasn't happened already, it's about to.
2: All right, well, let's have a look at Essendon. I mean, you need a broad base, but with Hurd sort of the push for him, it looks as though they're trying to appease members in that regard. I mean, a lot of people may have said, what's the point of, applying? Where do you see that at the moment? I mean, do they go to the old icon, or, do they look to build with someone new, whether it's Jamie Graham or McVee or whoever it might be?
0: Yeah, it's a fascinating challenge. I think I heard Ken Hinckley earlier this year say that he didn't think too many coaches would apply for the job whilst James Hurd was in the mix. And I agree with that. And I there's two arguments here, one of which is they're in a bad way and have been for a long while, and they're clearly a club that's navigating their way out of the bottom. And there's a strong argument that getting James Hurd on board, given the support he seems to be getting from the past players and others in the community, their community, is a good one. The flip side is there are plenty of Essendon people who don't want that to happen, and then you're asking somebody like Jamie Graham to come into this environment, which is very hard. I mean, Brad Scott's a mate of mine. I was on the board at North. He's a very, very capable coach, very smart guy, and it didn't work for him. So I'm sure Jamie Graham, once again, I'm only guessing, but an untried coach would be looking at that and thinking, do I really want to have a go at Essendon? Because there's a bit of roadkill there as well. So my hunch is that they will give the job to James Hurd, because the field will not be strong enough whilst he's in the mix. And if somebody like Jamie or a new coach gets it, they're going to need exactly what Andrew McGualter's getting at West Coast, which is titanic support and leadership and guidance by Don Pike and John Worsfold. And Alistair Clarkson's a dear friend of mine, and when he got the job at Essendon a quarter of a century ago, at Hawthorn, a long while ago, he had Jason Dunstall helping him and navigating the way and dealing with the people that were disgruntled at some of the decisions and the losses that they made in the early stages. And that's precisely what Don Pike and John Worsfold are doing for Andrew McGualter. And if it's not James Hurd, and let's say it is Jamie Graham, they're going to need Andrew Welsh and others, behind the scenes and in publicly supporting him as an outsider, quote unquote. And otherwise, and if I was Jamie Graham or anyone like him, and I wasn't comfortable that was going to happen, I would politely decline, because it's a very tough job, but particularly so in Essendon's instance. So I think West Coast is showing the way by bringing an untried outsider in, and that's exactly what Essendon should do if they end up with someone other than James Hurd.
1: Mark Brayshaw's with us, former CEO of the AFL Coaches Association, former player, a long administrative career, chatting the landscape of coaches, Carlton and Essendon, looking to lock in their next senior coach. Tasmania, the newest club on the block, have landed their first coach, Ken Hinckley,

0: A good appointment, Mark. He seems to have everything that they need. Clearly plenty of experience and the ability to develop young talent. Do you like that appointment at the Devils?
1: Yeah, I do. And the other thing is, Ken is a country fellow who came to the Big Smoke, played for Fitzroy at Melbourne. I remember him sort of, I suppose, considering Jason Horne-Francis's challenges and recollecting his own experience as a young kid struggling to find his feet in Melbourne. So Ken's a first-class bloke, but he will also, you know, you can imagine the lion's share of the Tasmanian players are going to be not from Tasmania, and I think a fatherly figure like Ken, who's been there and done that, not just as a coach, but also as a young man moving into state, is fabulous. And if you think, if you're a parent of a kid who gets drafted, and one of the first people he meets, Ken, you'd immediately think, boy, my young man's going to be in good hands. So I think it's a fine appointment, and I'm sure his fingerprints will be all over the place, together with Brendan Gale, and the other one's Nigel Lappin. They love him down at Geelong, and I had a little bit to do with Nigel, and boy, he's super impressive. So to have him as head of development, I reckon Matty Knights is down there as well. I suppose we'll get onto the Dockers in a minute, but the development role those guys will have is critical. And I think that in those three, together with Gale, they've made some very good appointments at Tassie.
2: Just one of the last ones on the coaching side of things. I mean, you're involved in the association with the coaches. Where do they stand with the AFL when we've got that situation where they've come out in the AFL and said, oh, well, you can't play these players, you're not allowed to rest and all that, which is sort of dictating to coaches how they've got to coach. You know, if you've got your side into a position that you can make that decision, how do you as an association, or how do the coaches approach this? Because, you know, it's an interesting situation they've got themselves into, the AFL.
1: Yeah, I agree. I must say, I read Mick Malthouse's comments with great interest. When I read Greg Swan's missive, I thought that all made sense. Look, to be honest, you get once in a blue moon issues like this one. The response is dictated to by the experience of the coach, frankly, by the strength of the club as well. So, and the relationships that you have with the people. Greg Swan, by the way, is a very, very decent, no-nonsense, experienced, capable bloke, and I noticed that he finished his communique with, give me a call if you want to chat, and I reckon a lot of them will have given him a call to have that chat because he's an easygoing, open sort of a guy. It's really interesting, when you're hiring a coach, I say to the coaches who ask me for my opinion, it's no one really cares about the kicks and handballing and the tactics. That's something that they assume you're good at. It's this sort of thing. How do you handle that? And all sorts of other sort of curveballs. And you would have had it, Dunny, when you were coaching. What do you do when a bloke turns up and there's just this thing, all of a sudden you go, I mean, I want to go and my wife's having a baby or something that you're unprepared for, or you've got a letter from the AFL and you can't, you know, you can't sort of juggle your team. It's a once-off curveball, and it requires leadership and maturity. And my hunch is that if you're having these considerations, an experienced coach will pick up the phone and ring Greg Swan and share them with him, so there's no surprises. And Greg Swan he's been there for three different clubs and been around a long, long while, so I'm sure there'll be a compromise. What you'd like to see is no surprises. The AFL don't like surprises. So in answer to your question, I'd be encouraging the coach or the footy manager to get on the phone and ring him and, you know, talk it through, because he's been there and done that, and he's a very wise head.
0: It'll be fascinating to see those team reveals for round 24 when we get there. And the AFL sort of created this problem for themselves, Mark. They've added this wildcard weekend because there's more money involved. There's opportunity for teams to have a deeper run into the season rather than be ruled out of finals contention by July. So the AFL's created this problem, and I guess they're just trying to tidy it up a bit, aren't they, with this memo to clubs during the week?
1: Yeah, that's right. And I wouldn't say it's an unintended consequence, but it's something that they're trying to get ahead of. Oh, I'm sure it'll be managed. I don't, you know, you guys are in the media. It's a really interesting talking point, but I go back to the fact that the reason Greg Swan's such a good hire is he's well-regarded, very well-respected by the footy people at the 18 clubs, and as long as they get in the front foot, I'm sure they'll resolve it.
0: You mentioned Fremantle, and clearly there's a natural interest for you with Andy playing such a starring role, but they've built something very sustainable. You mentioned their list profile as well a little bit earlier. What's made them so dominant this year, that's made them so consistent and so reliable over so many other teams that might have similar skill sets and profile if they're lists, but haven't been able to deliver like Fremantle this year?
1: Oh, OK, well, I reckon there's a handful of... First of all, the ruck rule has allowed Luke Jackson to have an unbelievably good year. I reckon Bolton has been the beneficiary of 12 more months and a familiarity with his teammates. I was talking to Rich in person earlier this week, lamenting the fact I didn't pick Murphy Reid. Well, if Murphy Reid was at Richmond, I don't believe he'd be in the mix for an All-Australian position, because Richmond are at the bottom, and you know he's been able to apply his extraordinary talent in an environment where he's got lots of very good players around him. And then there are two other dimensions that I don't think people... Well, I think. The first of which is, I mentioned a minute ago, development. Fremantle have got... So have a look at Carl Warner. He was a rookie. You know, Isaiah Dudley, Boss. These guys are rookies. Tracy, Switkowski, Ryan, very late picks. So there's a very good development program at Fremantle. And it's one thing to recruit talent and get that right, and clearly Reed's a good example of that. But it's the development coaches that must be doing a mighty job, because littered through the team are low draft picks, which are, you know, as in late picks and rookies. And then the last one is the strength and conditioning and the medical team. And I can tell you, you know, you can lose with talent, but you can't win unless you got it. And I think people consistently underestimate the fact that, you know, you've got your talent on the field, and whoever's doing that at Fremantle, touch wood, I'm tapping my head here, have put together an infrastructure and a system that has allowed them to have very, very low number of injured players, and that's given them every chance. So it's a combination of all those things, in my view. Everybody's been looking at Reed and Bolton and Jackson, and they are stars and have just added a dimension that make Fremantle really, really good. I look at Andrew, of course, and Sarong and others, Pierce, and they're maintaining a high level of performance, but these guys have come out of nowhere. But, boy, that medical team's done a great job, and the developers. And those development people, they go down to Peel, they often work evenings and afternoons, and they don't get paid as much. They are the hardest working people in the game, and they nurture this talent. And, Luke Ryan, I think he was picked, I don't know, 70 or 80 or thereabouts. He's an All-Australian twice. I mean, you know, that just doesn't happen without really good people. So I think yes, Longmuir's doing well, and there's other dimensions to it, but behind the scenes, those guys, the strength and conditioning medical people and the developers have done a fabulous job at Fremantle.
0: Yeah, outstanding, and spoken by someone who understands how a footy club works and operates, and success is something that isn't built overnight. It looks like the Dockers might have built something sustainable now. Mark, thanks for your time. Good luck golfing today, and always nice to have you on Sport FM here in Perth.
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3: 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Will the Bulldogs steady their premiership defence, or can the Royals surge back into the top five with an upset at the Port? 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
6: This is AN News West in Australia. I'm Lee Harrison. One of the three men jailed over the death of 15-year-old schoolboy Cassius Turvey has failed in his appeal against his sentence. Mitchell Forth was convicted of manslaughter, while two other men were convicted of murdering the teenager. In WA's Supreme Court, Forth's appeal against his jail sentence has been rejected. Speaking outside court, the teenager's mother, Michelle, has said the outcome is welcome news.
7: It was a waste of time, a waste of money and resources, but Mr. Forth still has issues understanding that he was part of what went down with my son.
6: WA authorities are ramping up efforts to mitigate the spread of the deadly H5 strain of bird flu. An advisory group has been created, including 10 wildlife organisations, who will help the government prepare and react to the virus. Environment Minister Matthew Swinburne says there's also work underway on vaccinations for animals and species with high mortality rates. He says it won't be easy.
8: In wild population, it presents a number of technical difficulties, but also when we're talking about vaccinations, we have different species that we're dealing with as well. So a catch-all vaccination is not necessarily technically viable for all species.
6: The state opposition leader says he has no problem with negative tactics being used in the Secret Harbour by-election when they're aimed at him personally. Labor's been accused of launching an aggressive campaign on Facebook, with two ads believed to have been taken down. Basil Zempler says while he has a thick skin, all parties should lift their standards when being critical of opponents in their social media campaigns.
9: Behave yourselves. Don't do that. And my message to political parties is don't open the door to it. Don't normalise that sort of behaviour. Could the tone be better? Could the leadership position from political parties set a higher bar? Well, I think clearly, yes, it could.
6: To sport now, North Melbourne have kept their slim wildcard hopes alive after a 23-point win over the Western Bulldogs last night. Paul Curtis with 4 goals and 19 disposals for the Kangaroos, while Luke Davies-Uniac with 31 disposals and 2 goals. North Melbourne coach Alistair Clarkson says he's proud of the side.
10: Players and our coaching staff and club have been doing a lot of heavy lifting, a lot of hard work, and to finally get some reward, it was a pretty special feeling in the rooms after the game to see some smiles on some faces of some people who've been doing some really hard work and just not getting the reward.
6: The Hawks have some big inclusions for their clash with Brisbane tonight at the Gabba. Mitch Lewis has recovered from concussion, Carl Amon back from a hand injury, and Ned Reeves also named. This is Air News Western Australia.
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12: Good morning and thank God it's Friday. Taking a first check of the freeways, Mitchell Freeway southbound on the Builder Ready, Burns Beach Road and around Erindale Road. Kwinana Freeway northbound, it's busy Mortimer through to Thomas Road and Rowley Road now slowing down. A light change of 2 for Patterson Road northbound, Mand Road, Kwinana Beach and under speed, Tonkin Highway southbound just near Benara Road. It's a little wet out there as well, so please drive to the conditions and be safe. 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
0: Well, it's been a lovely week weather-wise. However, there is some inclement weather on the way over the next 24 hours or so. Rain today. It's raining right now here in Hamilton Hill. Could well be raining where you are, with showers expected throughout the day. 5 to 15 mils. Tomorrow, 16 degrees is our top. 8 to 20 mils of rain. Just a shower or two for Sunday. 17 degrees and more rain expected on Monday. The rest of next week at this stage looks pretty good, with temperatures in the late teens, early 20s and sunshine. As mentioned, it is 12 degrees right now and rain falling here in the west.
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0: to the boss to welcome you to Sports Breakfast for your Friday. Messages keep getting clearer. Only fire with a spark. Well, hopefully we can spark up your Friday. It's going to be a damp one. Nothing will dampen a North Melbourne fan's spirits today. They got their scalp that they've been so keen to grab. We spoke with Mick McGuan yesterday. They haven't beaten anyone above them on the ladder. The wildcard round has probably passed them by. But win number 9 for the season, perhaps the most satisfying, as they toppled the Bulldogs at Marvel Stadium last night. Good morning, everyone. Welcome to Sports Breakfast. It's Friday, the 7th of August. Wish you the best for the weekend. We're not quite there yet. You can almost touch it. Paul Bryce is going to join us in this first hour. UK Sport, England has confirmed their test squad for the series against Pakistan, which starts in a week or so's time. Marcus Trescothick will coach this side. Stephen Fleming doesn't take over the role until the end of the year. So former England opener Marcus Trescothick is the interim coach. Imagine if he did a Josh Fraser. England started winning and dominating. Sorry, Flem, we might stick with Trez. We'll see how he performs in that position over this series. Tony McHale's back. We'll get an injury update for SKT Radiology. Find out what's happening with Tony's injury, which ruled him out of our coverage last week. He'll be in the studio. From just before 7 to just before 8, pick the margin. We'll do it over text again today. Listen out for the game very shortly. Brett Spriggs headed to Perth to call NRL. He's also calling AFL this weekend. Based in Sydney these days, so we'll chat to Spriggy about the Swans and the Giants, as well as the rugby league game he's preparing to call here in Perth, the Storm and the Sea Eagles. We'll chat to the two coaches ahead of our broadcast game tomorrow. Craig White, south of Mantle, Ross McQueen, east Perth, and Riley Morgan's back with us to find us some Friday winners. We're here for SKG Radiology and Cedar College, WA. Always enjoy a bit of Bruce Springsteen to welcome a show, Wayne. Good morning to you.
1: Morning, Jacob. Morning, listeners. Yes, Bruce, he always gets you going, doesn't he? Very, very... Remember seeing him in concert? Fantastic, fantastic. And if everyone gets the opportunity, you're going to be entertained. There's no two ways about it. A bit wet outside. Bit of a miserable day tomorrow.
0: Yes. Whew. That's all right. We've been very lucky this year. I think we have to cop it with a grain of salt as footy fans going to the Waffle.
1: So it's going to be one of our worst winter days. You know, they're talking about the feel-like temperature for the day tomorrow, getting up to 9 or being around 9 and snow on Bluff Knoll. They reckon they're going to see that down there, and it's right across. So there's a little front coming through now, but that'll be another one, a really cold one coming in around about midnight tonight. So... and into Saturday. So plan your day. If you're coming down the Avon Descent, yeah, good luck. Won't matter. The water will be cold anyway. So
0: We will talk about that next week out of the weekend with the Avon Descent and those spectacular conditions. Thinking back to some of the wettest days at the football, because there's always a few, isn't there, whether you're playing or you're umpiring, commentating, whatever role you have. And clearly we're not out there copping the worst of the weather. But 2 years ago, we're at Leaderville Oval for East Perth, East Fremantle. And it was biblical rain. The whole ground was almost flooded before the start of the game. There's actually still footage up on our social media of that day. We filmed before the game when the reserves match was being played. And it went viral, Wayne, the actual footage. I think it was 5-3 or 4-3. East Perth won a thriller right at the end of the game. But, yeah, kicking the ball off the ground was the order of the day. Trying to pick it up. You were trying to pick it up out of a puddle. And in the first 10 minutes of the game, I'll never forget it, Alex Montauban from East Fremantle slid in for the ball and legitimately disappeared underwater. He was submerged. He went in and under in a different way to what you'd normally describe. So he got up and continued to play on after that, but he copped a mouthful of water as he went for the ball. So we might have conditions like that tomorrow.
1: Days like that, it's probably better to be on the ground than trying to watch it. You know, if you're in the crowd, it's miserable trying to keep dry. And, yeah, if you get out there, you just sort of get the body, everything going, and you don't worry, do you? But, frightening.
0: I'm just looking for the score. Here we go. So round 20 August 17th, 2024. East Perth, 4-9-33, defeated East Fremantle, 3-12-30. Harry McCready kicked the winning goal for East Perth. All day, the ball had stopped dead. Whenever you tried to kick it over distance, the ball would stop dead because you'd get caught in a puddle. And the only time all day, McCready got one to skid from 30 metres across the ground and it skidded through for the winning goal. So it was quite a it was an amazing goal, really, in the conditions, and an amazing day to be at the footy. So I'm not sure it'll get to those standards tomorrow. There must have been 50 millimetres of rain.
1: Give him his due. He kept it low, didn't he?
0: Is that a play on words? Give him his due. He did. Well, I think even he was a bit of a Hail Mary. You know, there was no one inside 50. And never forget Matty Jupp running back, think, I've got this. You know, the ball's going to stop there. I just kept running away from him. It was like one of those worst nightmares as a defender. He's, oh, yep, I've got it. And I just kept running away from him and skidded through for a goal. Looking forward to that game tomorrow, East Perth and Souths. It's a grand final rematch. Souths not going spectacularly well. East Perth looking to fire their way into the top five. I was looking last night at the ladder, preparing for the game. So Souths are fourth, East Perth are sixth, Subi sit between them. There's a scenario tomorrow, such as the tight nature, that East Perth and Souths could swap spots. So you could actually have East Perth in fourth by the end of tomorrow and South Fremantle in sixth. So that's how close the ladder is at the moment.
1: Yeah. I've just sort of been waiting for South Fremantle to kick into overdrive, but it's not happening.
0: Trey Rusko's back, a much publicised trip to Europe, so he's back and available and has been selected. But no Matt Parker. He's had a terrible run with injury, so he was runner-up in the Sandover, won their best and fairest in a premiership year. He's played about five games of football this year, so he hasn't been past fit. And Noah Strom's the interesting one. He hasn't been selected, so he is likely, I would imagine, to play reserves tomorrow for South Fremantle, and that's a bitter blow. Their dual premiership defender not out there. The weather might help. It's probably a day where the ball's... there's not going to be too many marking contests, and if there is, it's going to be pretty hard to bring the ball down. So perhaps it's a blessing, the weather tomorrow for South Fremantle. But a couple of key players out. East Perth still missing a few, but Christian Amaduri is back, their co-captain, from a lower leg injury that's cost him the majority of this season. So big in for the Royals. And now the Royals are big news in England, but we're talking about those who reside at Buckingham Palace. Let's welcome our UK sport correspondent this morning in Paul Bryce, who joins us to chat all the latest UK sport here on this Friday. A particular focus on England's test squad for the upcoming series against Pakistan. Paul Bryce, good evening to you.
2: Good evening, good morning. Not live from Buckingham Palace. I wish it was, but it's a palace of sorts. It's our palace, so we'll take that any day of the week.
0: Robin Hood territory where you are, isn't it? Steal from the rich, give to the poor.
2: Absolutely, yes. And the spectre looms large, certainly, in this part of the country. But yes, anybody who remembers, I think it was first televised in about the 50s, I think they did a television series about Robin Hood and his band of men. But yeah, it was all true, apparently.
0: None of us were here to confirm it, but law has it locked in as part of history. Hey, history for England coming up as they embark on an interim coaching era under Marcus Trescothick in the short term. They've got Pakistan. A few players recalled to the squad here. I guess the interest is Ben Stokes leaves them an all-rounder short, and we wondered how they would fill that position. Well, it looks like Dan Lawrence might get his opportunity batting at number six.
2: Yes, Jordan Cox promoted to number three after all his injury troubles, so good to see him in. As you say, Dan Lawrence coming in at number six. And this really is a nod to the great criticism there was around people not recognising the county game and the weight of runs and the weight of domestic performance. Well, Lawrence has certainly had a fine season for Surrey, merits his place. I suppose the other one might interest people for a recall is Ollie Pope. Now, Ollie Pope, at this stage, he's likely not to play in certainly the first game, but he's part of the group. I think they brought him in mainly for his experience, but he's in the 16-man squad. And this is only for the first two tests. It's a three-test series with tight turnarounds all the way. So, you know, that was quite interesting. Two possibles, or in many people's eyes, should have been in terms of picks, Sam Curran and Rian Ahmed, neither of them included. Sam Curran, we understand from Marcus North, he's had a heavy load. He plays all formats, as we know. He's carrying a few niggles here and there, so they haven't risked him yet. Rian Ahmed, to quote Marcus North, done absolutely nothing wrong, but they just didn't feel he was right at this particular time. Just told him to keep going, and he has done very well in all the formats he's played in. Shoaib Bashir included, the guy with no home, if you like. He doesn't have a regular county, but he has over 50 test wickets. So while there aren't any bold, brave selections, and there might be one or two discussions about that, it's very much a mix of potential and experience. Obviously, as we've spoken about, Joe Root reappointed as captain. So we'll see what they come up against. And in Pakistan, you never quite know. They are an unknown quantity. So we'll see what happens there. So a lot to chew on there.
1: Did Marcus, when he sort of spoke, did he make it quite clear that this is based on county form? Or, you know, were there people that you were surprised were dropped that they're making a statement?
2: I think it was based on county form. The only reason they dropped Jacob Bethel is because he's injured. So right. had he been fit, then we may not be having the Dan Lawrence conversation, because he would have presumably played. We obviously don't know that. What we do know is that Stephen Fleming was very much part of the process. Marcus North was very keen to come out and say that as soon as Stephen Fleming got the gig, then he and Marcus had long conversations, because this is about going forward the long term. And Marcus North wants to work with whoever's going to be coach, whether it be, Marcus Roscothick, Stephen Fleming, whoever. He was, of course, asked about Ben Stokes. Would he like to see him come back, et cetera, et cetera. Pretty difficult question for Marcus to answer. I thought he did very well with it, and he's more or less said, look, it's up to Ben. If he wants to reverse the decision as soon as he's reversed it and he's made himself available, then I can consider him. But seeing as he hasn't, I won't.
0: The 100 continues. We know that we spoke a lot about Clicky Ponting on Tuesday, didn't we, and how much that's dominated the British cricket media cycle. But the 100 continues, and gee, there's been some big scores over this tournament so far. You'd love to be a batsman. I'm not sure you'd love to be a bowler.
2: Not really. And it's been quite interesting. Thankfully, because of the weather we've had, we haven't lost too many games in either competition. Or rain-affected results or what have you. Someone told me, I haven't followed it that closely, but I followed it enough, and I think they said the finals are in 10 days' time or something like that. So there's another week or so of competition. Very, very close. Nobody's showing a hand, either, as I said, on Tuesday in that competition or in the domestic one-day cup. With that one, the top three go through in that. I did promise I'd get you the rules on that. So it's top three go through in that competition. Winners straight through to the semi-finals, and second in one group plays third in another, and vice versa. And then they go and play the semi-final, the winners of those two matches, and then whoever wins that semi-final. It's all done in semi-final, and then the final at Trent Bridge some point in September.
1: Two WA veterans going all right. And Mitch Marsh, he's the leading run scorer in the comp. And Marcus North, even though it's only, nine wickets, I think it is, he's second in the wicket-taking.
2: Yeah, absolutely. And it's good to see him doing well. Mitch Marsh has had a grand old time of it. And just showing, you know, what we all know about Mitch Marsh, he's an absolute quality player. And, it's good to see one or two going around and having a good season and still enjoying cricket, which is great.
0: Now, Newcastle, a club close to your heart, they made a decision a week ago during the summer to move on their coach. They've landed with their new coach. What can you tell us about him?
2: Not a great deal, to be fair and honest with you. I think we're all learning a little bit about Matthias Jeissel is his name. He's a German. He, I believe, was coached by Thomas Tuchel. So the current England manager knows him. All indications from him are that he would be a good appointment. He recently coached in Saudi Arabia at Al Ahly. That was his last club. And Newcastle owned by the personal investment group fund. And they brought him in to succeed Eddie Howe, who I think just felt he'd come to the end of it. He was getting further and further sidelined, and he just thought, I'm not sure I can work much more with this. So he took a gracious exit, and of course will always be lauded for that League Cup win in the Carabao Cup. But we'll see what Mr. Jeissel has to offer. He will be given time, I'm sure, by the supporters. They've brought in one or two signings. They're very young. Talked about age profiles. Very young profile, age profile. So what they'll do this season, we don't know. But I was reading this morning, 9 new managers in the top flight of English football. I think it's a record before a season has started. So a lot of change and arguably the most open title race for years. I know we say it every season, but this one really could be.
1: As a supporter, I mean, do you support the decision? Are you sort of behind it or are you sort of a bit wary?
2: I think I'm realistic enough to know how the industry works. So, yeah, if that's what the club want to do, we've got to give the guy a chance. You know, we can't just go gunning for him. We lose 3 games and he's got to be out the door. Some clubs might do that, but I don't think Newcastle will. I think a lot of supporters and some that I've spoken to, they're quite upbeat about it. There were one or two already suggesting towards the end of last season that Eddie might have run his race. As it is, there were one or two supporters thinking his tactical methods hadn't really changed. He was playing the same way and hoping it would bring results. And some of the times it did, and most of the time it didn't. So we're just going to have to wait and see. And it's, everybody's hopeful, I guess.
0: Paul Bryce with us, a UK sport correspondent. We started with England's test squad for the upcoming series against Pakistan, the 100, and now focus on the change at the helm. Trafford has joined Leeds United from Manchester City. So City, we know, such a strong team for a long time, and James Trafford to join Leeds United. Any other little pieces of transfer news that's doing the rounds over there, Paul?
2: That's the main one at the moment, and I think a really good move for James Trafford, obviously part of the England squad, and a really good move for him, I think, going to Leeds United, who will probably be in most people's candidates for relegation. But he's a fine young goalkeeper. Knew right from the get-go that he wasn't getting much time at Manchester City. Of course, he'd previously been with Burnley, so he's no stranger to the other end of the table. But I think it's a really good fit for that football club going forward. That's the main one at the moment. We know about Chelsea, of course, who we spoke about last week. We understand that Liverpool are tabling yet a third bid for Bradley Barclay from Paris Saint-Germain. So we'll wait and see what happens with that. They've had 2 rejected, so let's see if they get a third. And I suppose to stick with the Newcastle theme, Bruno Guimarães, the outstanding captain, Brazilian international, is having a medical at Arsenal. Probably not as we speak, but he's been allowed to go and with good wishes. And that was never really a surprise. He's a fine player, given his all to Newcastle. But football's not just a team game. There is an element for individuals, and he wants to further his career, and good luck to him.
1: The FIFA president, what's the story with him going on there? He wants to sell a share of the World Cup to private equity. I don't know. It's just sounds great. And I think the European and UEFA are the ones that are really pushing hard against him as well.
2: Yeah, 55 member nations of UEFA, and they are threatening the boycott of the next World Cup.

0: They're backed by all sorts of other people. I know that North America have backed. The Asian Confederation have backed. The Jordanians have come out on their own, apparently, and added their weight behind it. And Infantino's come out and given some tin pot apology and said, OK, we made some errors, but for some reason he still stays as president. Now the campaign is to urge people to vote against him when he comes up for re-election. So we'll wait and see what goes on there. Talk about the greatest show on earth. I think that's FIFA right now.
1: Yeah, it's never a dull moment out of the World Cup. And yes, so much happening with Infantino. There'll be lots of talk about his future and what the future of the game looks like more broadly than that.
2: Mo Salah, so he's gone to Turkey.
0: Yes, he has. It's probably a good fit for him, as we talk about good fits. There was a lot of thought he would go to the Saudi leagues. But he didn't jump. He took his time. His time was probably done at Liverpool with all the changes going on at that club. And he's gone to Trabzonspor, one of the big Turkish clubs. So he'll certainly do well. It'll certainly raise the profile of their league. And no doubt he'll be still seen around the grounds of Europe and doing well. And he'll always be idolised, I think, in Liverpool. Don't know whether they'll build a statue to him yet, but they'll probably do something in his honour. It's just funny, isn't it, how sport works, and it's so cyclical. But he'll never be forgotten in Liverpool.
1: Yeah, nothing lasts forever, but the memories certainly endure, and that'll be the case for Mo Salah at Liverpool. Paul, thanks for your time. Have a fantastic weekend. Hopefully the sun shines where you are, and we'll have plenty to talk about when we chat next week.
0: Yep, looking forward to doing it all again on Tuesday.
1: Good man. Paul Bryce with us on a Friday morning, Thursday evening for him as we chat all the latest UK sport. That's a big squad for a test series at home, Wayne, that they've picked. They've gone all out there, England, and it feels like they've named just about everyone but the janitor in the squad.
2: Oh, well, it's when your first time selection, just cover all bases. Please everybody
1: You don't have to please anyone when you're only doing it on a caretaker basis. What was the comment yesterday from Mark Brayshaw? All care, no responsibility?
2: Yeah.
1: Well, sometimes it's easier that way. You can pick whoever you want and go, well, I'm not going to be here in 6 weeks.
2: Well, Marcus is going to be there for a while. Marcus,
1: that's true.
2: Marcus North, so I think he's just sort of setting himself up nicely.
1: 16-man squad for that first test at Headingley on Wednesday, the 19th of August. But no Jacob Bethel due to injury. Jordan Cox will be promoted to number three. And, of course, Ben Stokes' retirement. Now, all-rounders, they're like gold. They're very hard to replace. You get a genuine top-six bat. And someone who can bowl with the new ball. Ben Stokes could have, and did at different times during his test career, open the bowling for England. So very tough to replace. They haven't effectively replaced him with a like-for-like, with Sam Curran not selected in the squad. But we will see how they set up for that first test. They should beat Pakistan. I mean, Pakistan can be unpredictable. But you'd imagine in England, in those conditions, that they should win fairly comfortably. But it'll be worth watching because Pakistan, whether they're good or bad, you watch anyway, Wayne, because you don't know which one's going to turn up on any given day. And Headingley is very conditions dependent, isn't it? And
2: very much.
1: If it's overcast, it'll swing. If it's sunny, well, you'd want to be a batsman. Quick break on the other side. Matt Arrowsmith's here. I've just done a quick number crunch of the games lost in terms of experience from their team from last week to this. The Pies love a road trip with their backs to the wall.
2: You must have had inside information when you've picked Collingwood.
1: Did I? No. I would reconsider my tip now, looking at what's happening with the squad. Matt will talk us through his hopes for the Pies and the latest in sport after the break.
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6: Mitchell Freeway southbound under speed Burns Beach Road and building at Reed Highway and Erindale Road. Kwinana northbound heading into the CBD busy. Mortimer on off through to Acatel Road. Pretty wet out there, so make sure you drive to the conditions. Allow for some safe braking distance. And just around town, some hot spots, just a light change. Paterson Road, North Bay, Mandurah, Kwinana Beach. And don't forget, yep, tomorrow night, Juventus take on Inter at Optus Stadium. Kickoff at 7 p.m. Gates open at 5:30 p.m. Just allow for extra travel time heading in. It's Bernie D. That's the latest traffic on 91.3 Sport FM.
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1: Tony McHale will be here shortly. The four-time Waffle Premiership coach will be back with us in the studio on this Friday morning. If you've got a question you'd like to pose, please do. 9418 7700 is the open line, and you can text as well to 0429 913 913. Now, pick the margin is tonight's game. So Brisbane and Hawthorne at the Gabba, pick a winner and a margin to go in the draw for tickets to next Friday night. What a blockbuster. Fremantle and Adelaide could well be a finals preview if the Crows can hang on to fourth. The Dockers should finish on top of the ladder. So Brisbane, Hawthorn tonight for tickets to Fremantle and Adelaide. Thanks to Bruce Moore at Key Imaging Solutions. So text through 0429 913 913. Brisbane, Hawthorn, your winner, your margin with your name and suburb. Please, for Pick the Margin, today here on Sports Breakfast. So welcome, Matt Arrowsmith. Matt, you want to have a guess closest to the pin. How many games experience has gone out of Collingwood's team from last week to this week? And clearly they haven't finalised the team yet. But as far as outs are concerned at the moment, how many games lost in terms of experience?
8: 927.
1: Not bad, not bad. 1,258 has gone out of the Collingwood side from last week to this week. When Penderbrick goes out of any team, there's going to be a lot of games missing. But DeGoey,
8: 800 on top of that.
1: DeGoey, 200 games. Howe, 287. So yeah, there's quite a few experience. Perryman, 170. Lipinski, 160. So there's a lot of experience out of that team.
2: It doesn't matter. They're a one-man band, aren't they?
1: Nick Dacos. Well, he'll probably get 35.
2: Isn't that what you heard?
1: Kick three. And they've still got some very good players, I think. And Collingwood love an interstate road trip. They don't have too many. That's probably why. But they love going away and sort of backs to the wall.
2: Well, they like that. They thrive on the underdog thing, don't they?
1: I don't know what the market says, where the West Coast have swung into favouritism. But you'd say on ladder position alone, Collingwood would still be the favourites for the game.
8: Collingwood are still favourites, but West Coast were 370. They're into about 230 now.
1: Yeah, we had Mick McGlone say yesterday they represented value. So anyone who's doing it responsibly.
2: Well, Jacob's on them, so that would have made the difference. That could have put a bit of shiver in the bookies.
1: I tipped Collingwood, so yesterday on Out Tip the Tipster, yeah, I tipped Collingwood.
2: That doesn't mean you've bet on it.
1: No, I don't.
2: That's one of the ways.
1: With the influence that you have, the price went out, bang,
2: you've come in.
1: I don't bet on West Coast. Yeah. It would be money that I'd just be handing back to the bookmakers. So I do not bet on West Coast.
2: Yep, that's no worries. You keep saying what you're saying. What's happening.
1: Hand on my heart, I don't. Matty, what's happening in sport away from the Collingwood changes?
8: Some news yesterday around the Cats. They've removed a contract waiver that made a player personally responsible for any concussion-related injuries suffered in the future. Reports surfaced that after the player suffered concussions early in their career but wanted to continue playing, they signed an extension with the Cats. The AFLPA denied any knowledge of the secret contract but have now released a joint statement with the league explaining the situation. It was a joint statement with the AFL. They declined to penalise Geelong in any way, calling it a complex and unique case.
2: We've spoken about this before, endlessly, and I think we've all sort of come to the thought that eventually there's got to be a waiver in there somewhere that players have to sign, you know, that they are aware of the risk of it, because there's no way that the AFL can guarantee that someone won't get a concussion. I don't care what you say, because there are just incidents in the game where there might not be a tackle. It might be just going down for ball and two teammates clash heads and things of that nature. That's the thing of the game. So I think we've said it before that it's an eventuality. It's something that's just going to happen. It's got to come in at some stage.
1: No doubt it will, but at the moment, I mean, there's no ground rules for being able to do it. So
2: no, so they're pushing the envelope there. I think they've
1: been cleared of any. So, and this is something we'll talk about with Tony. I made Tony aware of this yesterday when the story broke. So at the moment, there's no recourse for being able to offer a player a liability waiver like Geelong have done. Yet this has been just shoved out of the this is not over, surely.
2: No, of course not.
1: They've said that
2: this is the start. This is them triggering something to go ahead. I reckon they've thought about this. Okay, let's put it in, and because you know no one's making decisions, and we've got to be able to work ahead without, you know, we want these players, but we're not going to take these players because of the legality aspect of it all. And you know, there's got to be some responsibility put on the player. Okay, I've got to make a decision. I'm a little bit, you know, I get concussed every now and then. Do I want to keep going? It's my decision. Mm. And some, you know, they've got to take some liability.
1: There's
2: my opinion.
1: There's conspiracy theorists that Geelong looked after a protected species from the AFL. And Craig Drummond was in charge at Geelong. He's now the chairman at the AFL. So the conspiracy theories are out that Geelong can't be punished, that, you know, if this was another club, that there'd be a penalty, either premiership points or a big fine. And at the moment, Geelong's just been given the, oh, that's okay, you know, we'll just nudge that out of the limelight. That, you know, they're fine.
2: Well, I'm sure they've done their homework on it. They wouldn't just come out here knowing that they were going to get, you know, belted by their AFL. I think it's just a way of triggering this thing to come, make a decision quicker. Where are we going? And I know it's an absolute can of worms. It's a diabolical
1: need
2: thing.
1: To get Tom Percy or a lawyer on the show, but I'm not sure legally that Geelong have recourse to do it at the moment. As much as it makes logical sense, and we might play Luke Beveridge in a minute, what he said last night, the Western Bulldogs coach, but there's actually no grounds to do it at this stage. But yesterday's news was certainly a surprise.
8: Overnight, the Dogs, they went down to North Melbourne, a big win for the Kangaroos, keeping their slim wildcard hopes alive. Luke Davies Uniacke, 31 touches, 2 goals. Paul Curtis, he was awesome with 4 goals as well. So North Melbourne, big win for them.
1: Set it up early and just continued on. Every time the Bulldogs made a run back at them, they showed great maturity. I thought it was a sign of genuine improvement last night to beat a team above them. They've been close a few times, but they finally got that scalp thereafter.
2: Yeah, they were good. It's good timing for the coach. He's maybe looking at trying going on. But the other one is you've got to look at the Western Bulldogs. You know, they promise so much, but they're not delivering, are they? You know, does it now get to a stage where Beveridge has been there a long time? He's had great success. Is it maybe time that they had to look at that and, you know, maybe a younger person coming in or someone, you know, like they did with...
1: Contracted for next year. He'll see the last year of his deal, as will Clarkson at North, by the way. Next year's the big one. But this is the thing. So Luke Beveridge is longest-serving coach of the Bulldogs, premiership coach, will be remembered forever for what he did in 2016. Never made the top four. Bulldogs have never made the top four in the home and away. They won the grand final from 7th and they made the grand final in 21 from 5th. So they've never finished top four under Beveridge's tenure, which suggests they've never found a level of consistency that's had them in the top handful of teams in the competition. And I'd say if you put all the lists against one another, the Bulldogs have got a top four list in the competition. Okay, Darcy's missed most of this season. But if you're a one-man band, I mean, they've still got some A-graders in that side, and they're underachieving for me, the Bulldogs.
2: Oh, totally. Absolutely. I think at the beginning of the year, we were talking them top four, you know, or around that way, you know. It was... I think the blowtorch needs to be put on that club, you know, to say, well, okay, we are underachieving. What do we need to do?
1: Missed the finals last year under the old system. And as far as this year's concerned, they're no certainty to make the 10. But if we had the old top eight system, then they certainly would be in danger of missing it this year too. So underachieving with their squad. They won their first 5. They were a premiership favourite after a month. And now they could miss the top 10 altogether. They've got Carlton and Melbourne to finish the season. So they're no certainty to make it.
2: We look like a bit of a rehab centre at the moment.
1: Well, at least Matty's been willing to help Tony out and set him up. So we'll introduce Tony in a moment. But Yeah, last week's injury was untimely for many reasons, but it's nice to see Tony back in the studio, so we'll introduce him in a moment.
8: A few of the ins and outs across the round are the Lions and the Hawks tonight. Coming in for the Lions, Darcy Gardner, Dane Zorko and Daniel Annable. Going out, Kadeen Coleman, Hugh McCluggage and Bruce Revel. For the Hawks, Carl Amon, Sam Butler, Mitch Lewis and Ned Reeves come back. Going out, Aidan Schubert, Bailey McDonald, Finn McGuinness and Oliver Greaves. Ryan Lester's 250th, Jared Berry's 200th, and then Melbourne and Frio, the first game tomorrow for the Demons. Daniel Turner and Cade Chandler come in, going out Blake Howes and Paddy Cross. For the Dockers, Brennan Cox comes in, Alex Pearce has been managed, so Oscar McDonald and Mason Cox remain in that Dockers lineup.
1: And someone on the text yesterday might have had inside info. They said that Alex Pearce could be rested, and that's exactly what happened. So the Dockers skipper didn't board the plane yesterday. Brennan Cox will take his position as the genuine fullback. And Oscar McDonald keeps his spot after last week's game. It's our pick the margin tonight, Matty, Hawthorn and Brisbane. With those team changes you just went through, who do you lean towards?
8: I'd still lean towards Brisbane, given it's at the Gabba, and they'd probably want to bounce back after last week.
1: Good ins too. Gardner, Zorko, lots of experience. Young Annable, just his second game, so a bit of a cauldron to come into. But, yeah, Hawks ins are good too. Amon gives them run. Butler's a sneaky small forward and a couple of bigs in Lewis and Reeves. So looking forward to that game tonight at the Gabba, and welcome your margin here on Sports Breakfast. Brisbane Hawthorn on the text line, please.
8: Eagles and Collingwood, the ins and outs there for the Eagles. Liam Baker, Josh Lindsay, Tom Gross, Hamish Davis and Finn McRae all come into that extended squad. Going out for the Eagles, Sandy Brock and Harvey Johnston. For the Pies, the ins, Noah Howes, Harry Dimitia, Will Parker, Jacob Ryan, Sam Swadling, Lockie Sullivan, Will Hayes, Rowan Steele all added to the extended squad. Going out, Jeremy Howe, Harry Perryman, Pat Lipinski, Scott Pendlebury and Jordan DeGoey. Noah Howes is already listed in that team, so he'll be debuting.
1: And Dimitia could join him if he makes the final 23 tonight. So
2: massive out, son.
1: Yeah. Lots of experience go out, and the Eagles welcome back Liam Baker, who's one of their most experienced players.
2: Yeah.
1: Although most of the experience is at Richmond. So chance for the Eagles. Pies a lot to play for too, with a couple of tough games to finish, Hawthorn and Brisbane, their final two opponents. So this is one the Pies need to win despite those outs, and yeah, West Coast are desperate for a win after the disappointment of last week.
8: The CA11, they've been taking on Bangladesh. Bangladesh, they were all out for 263. It was Mahidi Hassan Miraz who made 109 not out. The bowling, Corey Rocciola, he was the pick, 6 for 83, so well done to him.
1: Came on early too in those conditions and was bowling, I think, about the 10th over. And bowled 24 on the day, 6 for 83. Callaway and Constance missed out at the top, so that's not a great sign for our young batting brigade, but Patterson and Phillippe have a chance today to make a big score against the touring Bangladeshis. But spin might be to win up there in Darwin, by the looks of it, if yesterday's anything to go by, Wayne.
2: Yeah, I wonder if that'll be similar when the big boys play. So Teague Wiley gets his opportunity. He's got, I think he's not in next, but after that. So, yeah, the top two, Constance and Callaway. Constance, well, he's got a long way to go, I think, by the look of it.
1: And Callaway hasn't come on. We saw that really good 100 in Perth.
2: I mean, it's one off. But
1: Yeah. But last season, he didn't have a great year, Campbell Callaway at the top. No one did. It was a terrible season for batting in the Shield. But hopefully one or both of those two can put their hand up. Because I do think longer term, that could be the opening combination for Australia. But they've got to prove themselves. So the opportunity's there in front of them.
8: In the 100, London Spirit, they went down to MI London Men, 5 for 160 to 6 for 164. Johnny Bairstow made 13. James Coles made 30. 2 for 35 for Trent Bolt. And then for MI London, 39 to Nicholas Pooran, 33 to Sam Curran, 32 to Sikander Raza. And then the pick of the bottles was Jamie Overton, 2 for 23.
1: Keeping up with the 100, Matty, staying up late into the night to watch some of these?
8: Not even a little bit.
1: No, me neither. It's a form of the game that has not taken off, and they continue to persist with it because of Indian investment. So money does talk.
2: Well, they can't. They can't go backwards now, I don't think, because they've invested so much in it. You know, they bought these teams for millions.
1: The only option is to say you can carry the license over to the blast teams, so they're all in different areas, as are these 100 teams. You say that license, just so you get Yorkshire and you get Lancashire instead. But yes, it does seem like they've come this far, that they're going to persist with it.
2: Yep.
1: So, yep, get our head around the fact we're going to watch this gimmick of a tournament for the next few years.
8: And finally, the NRL result overnight, Cowboys defeating the Titans 30-8.
1: So they're putting on some points at the moment, North Queensland, aren't they? And made light work of Gold Coast. They're not much of an opponent, unfortunately. Bottom three, and yeah, I think Sal predicted that yesterday. Thanks, Matty. Good luck to your Pies.
8: Thanks, mate.
1: That's Matty Arrowsmith here in the studio. And just repeating, games lost at this stage. There could be further changes, but they'll be omissions. They'll be choice changes rather than forced. They've lost 1,258 games from their side last week, Colin.

0: Waffle, as well as AFL with Tony McHale over the next hour.
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0: North fans, it's a joyous Friday morning. It's the first time I heard last night in the commentary that North Melbourne's won on a Thursday for about 40-odd years. I think it was an Anzac Day the last time that they won on a Thursday. Now, we know Thursday night football's only a recent introduction to the AFL competition as a regular thing, but yeah, Thursday night footy, Friday night footy was the big thing for North in their early years of that particular concept, but a great win last night over the Western Bulldogs. Quick shout out to a mate of mine who's going through a pretty tough period at the moment. He lost his dad a few weeks ago. Ben is a very passionate North Melbourne man, and I know last night brought a smile to his face. So Benny, thinking of you and your family at this tough time. His dad passed suddenly a few weeks ago, so thinking of you and your family at this tough time, but I reckon North winning last night would have put a smile on his face. Tony McHale's here in the studio, full-time Waffle Premiership coach. Great to have him part of Friday Sports Breakfast. Even though he's a little wounded himself, we might have to send you to SKG Radiology, Tony. Good morning.
1: Oh, I've been there, Jacob, plenty of times recently. But, yeah, no doubt it was promising last night, wasn't it, watching the Kangas play. I love teams that play with that effort. I think Collingwood are another one. And you know, we can say what we like, and I heard you guys on the intro talking about coaches and, you know, even Clarkson on Monday, people were putting their hand up to sack him.
0: Yep.
1: And what I saw last night, I'm saying extend him, because the group of players that he's putting together there and the way they play, and that, you know, like Wayne, you touched on it a moment ago, is... You can't help but say, and I don't care, I'll go hard. Western Bulldogs are soft. Simple. And you know, like, you've got a question. You've got a question Rory Lobb. You've got a question Tim English. That they don't play with the same spirit. And, okay, it's like chalk and cheese, I know, size-wise. But the spirit that a Georgie Wardlaw

0: infiltrates into the playing group, the way he plays and leads by his actions, and Butters does the same thing, is that you would think that they would learn from that, but they have been mediocre because they are mediocre. They don't play with the same intensity, the same want. And, you know, I look at Bontempelli and I really feel for Bontempelli in that team. He's worn out. He's worn out carrying that side on his back since 16.
1: He was like Cripps just recently before Carlton changed their coach, wasn't he?
0: Yeah.
1: But the other thing with Lobb and English, they don't have a physical presence.
0: No, I think
1: that's what you want. With the big bikes like that, you want a physical presence.
0: And it's constant, though, Wayne. You know, like you're saying it. And we're seeing this over a number of years, yet, and that's where you question, and there you question Beveridge, and I have the greatest respect for him as a coach, but these blokes haven't improved. You know, Rory's painting his bloody hair and all that bullshit, you know, like, just get on, and, you know, just win the fans over by the way you play and take a leaf out of George. You know, Jacob, late in the game, when he ran lofts down and so on, you know, like, that's the inspiration. And that, I reckon that's what we're all, I know I'm jumping all over the place here, is that we're all confident. And you know, you talk to every man in the street at the moment. I think all the Fremantle supporters are confident that Fremantle will get through, as I am, to a grand final. But can they deliver the, you know, can they play a game in the spirit that we're talking about, that they're going to need to win a premiership? And that's the only question mark on, they've got the squad, they've got the talent, they've got the group, they've got the form. Everything's fallen right for them, and good luck to them. But on the day, now they have to display, and they have to display that for full, because they'll be challenged.
2: They certainly will be, and I think there probably should be more pressure on the Western Bulldogs, because I think you were here and heard me earlier. They've got an unbelievably talented squad. And okay, Sam Darcy's out this year, but they're not a one-man band. Luke Beveridge has never coached the Western Bulldogs with their various squads to a top-four finish. Their grand final win came from 7th, and they missed the top 4 in 21 when they made it through to the grand final and lost to Melbourne. Yeah. So he's never coached them to top 4. Last year they missed the top 8 because they couldn't beat anyone good. And this year they have beaten some better teams, but that was early. Mm. And if we had the old top 8 system, I don't think that the Bulldogs would make it this year either.
0: Yeah.
2: They'll make the wildcard weekend, I would imagine. But there's got to be some sort of pressure on Luke Beveridge heading into next year now, I'd imagine.
0: No doubt. And even I thought up to yesterday when they were questioning Clarkson, you couldn't dare not let him run his contract, because I agree with what the comment you made earlier, is that both of them now are going to be judged, despite their whole career and what they've done in it, they will be judged on next year. Next year will be. But like, you look at that group, particularly with North Melbourne, you know, and you look at the likes of, you know, like Curtis, you know, he's just an absolute class act, and you know, I've admired what Selwood's done, poor bugger. He, you know, and I hate saying this, because he is one of the kids I'd first pick, because he tries his guts out, he's never beaten, never gives up. Admittedly, I think even when he took that mark, I think he injured him, which didn't help, but he kept fighting it out. But he was outclassed by Curtis. And then you got a player, you know, early in the game, he really set the tone. Then you got LDU. I just absolutely love watching that bloke play. He just looks like a born natural footballer. And Clarkson has now got him from being that inconsistent player. And that's what I'm talking about. I don't see that where Beveridge has done that with English, whatever's going on between him and English. English doesn't look like he's totally invested in actually playing footy, or certainly playing footy at the Western Bulldogs at the moment.
2: Now, I don't know if you had anything to do with Tim English through the talent pathway, but he comes across as a very, and whenever you hear him speak, he's very softly spoken, and he seems like a real, he's an academic, he's quite a smart, I think he's going to go on to do great things post-football, but does he have, not everyone in their personality actually has it in them to be that aggressive, I'm going to eat raw meat and I'm going to run at a brick wall. Not everyone has that capability in their personality. Is he one of those?
0: I agree, 100% with you, Jacob. I think you've summed him up perfectly. He seems, you know, that real intellect type of player. But then again, on the other hand, if you're that smart and you're being constantly out-muscled and pushed off the ball, go and do something about it.
2: Yes.
0: Get in the gym,
2: yep.
0: Strengthen yourself up. And they're the questions then that come back on the coach. Because if you're seeing it happen over 3, 4, 5 years, you've got to say, coaches, what are you doing?
2: Yep, fair question. Just back to Luke Davies-Uniacke. He went forward last night and took that really big contested mark.
0: Yeah.
2: He's 188 centimetres. So what's that, 6'2"? Why don't they do that more often? We've seen Cripps do it a bit for Carlton in the last couple of months. Why don't we see the tall, big-bodied mid go and rest in the goal square?
0: Yeah, Bont's doing it a fair bit now. And look, I think I know I've mentioned this story quite a few times on this show previously, that we sort of woke up to it a little bit later in Juddy's career. And we thought, Jesus, what about if we throw Juddy up forward and isolate him inside 50? Because in those days you could do that.
2: Yep.
0: They didn't. They had the flood, but they didn't have the zone and all that sort of stuff. And, you know, we thought, you know, you're on a win-win situation. And look, it was probably, in a way, Jacob, the other thing that, you know, I'll throw at Beveridge is that they struggle up forward. They're totally reliant on Norton. And, you know, Norton's in and out. You know, three's around about his average on a good night. And again, he's another one with, you know, he's similar to Waterman with his goal kicking. He's not reliable. And they throw Karmas forward last night, you know. So, you know, to me, we don't see enough of that for mine. And you know, I just think that's another art to coaching. But, you know, and then just finishing off, LD, he just looks, he's a Rolls Royce. I just love just the way he moves. And, you know, he kept him in the game right throughout, and it was pleasing to see. This is what I mean about coaching, Jacob, is that he was a player that was inconsistent. He was in and out. You know, he'd flash in, flash out. Last night he had an impact on that game for four quarters. That's good coaching.
2: It is. Really good game of footy in the end. I had my doubts whether Thursday Night Football would reach any great expectations or heights with North playing Western Bulldogs, but it was a good game and well done to the Roos. We'll clear a break because we've reached the top of the hour. We will talk about one of the big stories of the season, let alone this week, with the Geelong news yesterday about a potential litigation issue with a player allegedly signing a liability waiver for any future concussions. 2 years ago, the AFL cleared Geelong of any penalty in this bombshell story that was revealed by Jay Clark, the lead footy writer at the Herald Sun yesterday. I will talk more about that out of the news with Tony McCarr, full-time Waffle Premiership coach, Wayne Clark, former Australian Test cricketer, Sheffield Shield winning player and coach, Jacob Lansbury, just happy to be here after the news. Stick with us. Sports Breakfast on this Friday morning.
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5: This is And News West in Australia. I'm Lee Harrison. One of the three men jailed over the death of 15-year-old schoolboy Cassius Turvey has failed in his appeal against his sentence. Mitchell Forth was convicted of manslaughter, while two other men were convicted of murdering the teenager. In WA's Supreme Court, Forth's appeal against his jail sentence has been rejected. Speaking outside court, the teenager's mother, Michelle, has said the outcome is welcome news.
6: It was a waste of time, a waste of money and resources, but Mr. Forth still has issues understanding that he was part of what went down with my son.
5: WA authorities are ramping up efforts to mitigate the spread of the deadly H5 strain of bird flu. An advisory group has been created, including 10 wildlife organisations, who will help the government prepare and react to the virus. Environment Minister Matthew Swinburne says there's also work underway on vaccinations for animals and species with high mortality rates. He says it won't be easy.
7: In wild population, it presents a number of technical difficulties, but also when we're talking about vaccinations, we have different species that we're dealing with as well, so a catch-all vaccination is not necessarily technically viable for all species.
5: The state opposition leader says he has no problem with negative tactics being used in the Secret Harbour by-election when they're aimed at him personally. Labor's been accused of launching an aggressive campaign on Facebook, with two ads believed to have been taken down. Basil Zemplar says while he has a thick skin, All parties should lift their standards when being critical of opponents in their social media campaigns.
8: Behave yourselves. Don't do that. And my message to political parties is don't open the door to it. Don't normalise that sort of behaviour. Could the tone be better? Could the leadership position from political parties set a higher bar? Well, I think clearly, yes, it could.
5: To sport now, North Melbourne have kept their slim wildcard hopes alive after a 23-point win over the Western Bulldogs last night. Paul Curtis with 4 goals and 19 disposals for the Kangaroos, while Luke Davies-Uniacke with 31 disposals and 2 goals. North Melbourne coach Alistair Clarkson says he's proud of the side.
9: Players and our coaching staff and club have been doing a lot of heavy lifting, a lot of hard work, and to finally get some reward, it was a pretty special feeling in the rooms after the game to see some smiles on some faces of some people who've been doing some really hard work and just not getting the reward.
5: The Hawks have some big inclusions for their clash with Brisbane tonight at the Gabba. Mitch Lewis has recovered from concussion, Carl Amon back from a hand injury, and Ned Reeves also named. This is Air News Western Australia.
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11: A crash on Mitchell Freeway southbound at Mounts Bay Road in the Perth CBD. Another one on Kwinana Freeway southbound before Millpoint Road in South Perth. A third one, Orong Road eastbound before Oates Street, Kewdale. And the last one is Kwinana northbound before Rowley Road in Mandogalup. And all of them very heavy on the approach. There's also a breakdown on Kwinana Ferry northbound just near Row Highway in the left emergency lane as well. Please drive safely. It's a little wet out there, so just be patient and be alert. 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
21: Having a look at your weather in Perth, a bit of rain around today. We're heading for a top of 19 degrees. Some rain tomorrow as well. We'll have a top of 16. And the rain continues into Sunday, a top of 17. Currently in Perth, we're sitting on 12 degrees.
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2: Fantastic to have your company. Friday morning sports breakfast at 7 minutes past seven. Tony McCarley's here. He has been from just before 7 o'clock today. He'll be with us through until just before eight here on Perth Sports Leader, 91.3 Sport FM. If you just joined us, Pick the Margin is again via text. Great success since we've taken it to the text line. You need to predict a winner for tonight's game at the Gabba. Brisbane and Hawthorn your name, suburb and margin. Some of the margins so far that have been taken, they're all sort of around that similar 2 to 3 goal range. Hawks by 15, Brisbane by 23, Brisbane by 17, Hawks by 16, Hawks by 13, Brisbane by 13, 23 and 9. So they're the margins so far for Brisbane or Hawthorn. Predict a winner for tonight's game at the Gabba. Huge game when it comes to the makeup at the top four. Brisbane trying to push back in and Hawthorn looking to continue to have their buffer in third. They look destined to meet Sydney in a qualifying final. It's just a matter of whether that game is in Melbourne or whether it's in Sydney.
0: Jacob, are these the two teams that are genuine challenges to Fremantle?
2: Latter position would suggest so. Brisbane's defence has been talked about a lot this week and whether that's actually going to stop them from actually contending. I mean, they've still got a star-studded team, but they leak points. They conceded, what, 22, 23 goals last week to Carlton?
0: Would you have them 2 and 3, or would you put somebody else in that
2: block? It's hard to make a case for too many other teams, really. I know you and I were talking about this yesterday, but the cards are just falling into place for Fremantle. When you look at what some of the other teams are doing, I wouldn't discount Adelaide, but if you have to come here and play Frio in a qualifying, you get beaten by the Dockers, then you have to pick yourselves up, go back to Adelaide and play a team that'll be off a win in the elimination final. That might be tough for the Crows.
1: So you're not either mentioning Sydney. I mean, they'll have, if they finish second, they get two home finals. They're pretty good up there, pretty hard to beat.
0: Yeah, for some reason, I won't say I'm off them, but I've always had a question mark on them, probably mainly because of the spine. And, you know, look, I know Curnow's now kicking some goals, and even Logan McDonald performed well last week, which is a good sign. And then they're very reliant on McCartan in defence, and they only really have Rampy. So that's the only reason why.
1: Good midfield.
0: Yeah, I've been sceptical on them. But as you say, you throw Warner and Heaney and
1: Good Ruckman
0: in the middle and Grundy, they're going to get plenty of opportunities up forward. Yeah, yep. So, yeah, you can't discount them.
2: Definitely not. No, they've got a great squad, and if all their A graders play well, they're a genuine threat as well. How significant would the home ground advantage be for Sydney? So if they finish third, they have to go down to Melbourne and play Hawthorn. How significant would the SCG advantage be?
0: Oh, Mark.
1: Absolutely.
0: Mark.
1: Yeah, that's what I'm saying. If they finish second, I don't know what their run-in is like, you know, but...
0: I heard mention, how important is it for Fremantle this week, Jacob, but Wayne, in playing on the MCG? Because this is the last time that they'll get to see it unless they get through to the grand final. So would you think their plans would be based around how they want to play on the MCG this week? Will they show too much of their hand?
1: Well, will they change much?
0: No, look, I wouldn't think
1: so. I wouldn't have thought the way they're playing, I think, suits any ground.
0: Tinker with it. Yeah, it's been pretty successful.
1: You know? I think it's just just being there, the players getting that, so the awe of what's around them doesn't create an issue.
0: Yep.
1: And that's what really it is, because I don't care who you are, if you haven't played at the MCG and you walk out onto the ground and get out in the middle and look around you, it is just awesome, you know. So and as much as you think, you know, Optus is and all that, this is nearly to another level, you know. So... there'll be blokes there that probably haven't played on it, or this might only be their second time or whatever, you know. So anything like that will just help, you know, just that when they do go there, there's nothing to look in awe about.
0: Interesting point, Jacob, you mentioned earlier about there, and I called it yesterday, about resting players. I would have been inclined to rest. I agree that Pierce needs a spell between now and you know, the big games going forward. But I would have been more inclined to lean towards Jackson this week, purely from the reason... I watched Maxi Gawn last week, and he is an absolute artist, an expert at particularly centre bounce jumping in. And I just noticing signs, and it's just a gut feel, that I just feel as though Jackson has shown signs in games more recently where he hasn't got that explosiveness about him, and I just think he's a little bit, you know, trained off a little. And
1: do you think that's why they've kept with Cox? Maybe that he'll take more of that role at the physical against Gawn, and he may play forward more or play as to take the pressure off?
0: They've done the right thing with Cox, because I'll tell you, I listened to the boys last week calling the Swans Peel game, and I wasn't impressed at all. I was less impressed with Darcy last week, and even although his figures were far more glowing than the previous week, I was far more less impressed with him, and I commend Justin not bringing him in this week. And you know, I think maybe that's the next game rest is Jackson out, Darcy in, Coxie, you
1: play both yeah,
0: and the same they're doing this week is Brennan Cox and McDonald, you're fighting for a spot, boys.
2: So the interesting thing to note, so Freo play next Friday night. He's going to play for Peel, Sean Darcy, on Saturday. So it'll be a six-day turnaround for him. It'll be a six-day turnaround for everyone because the Dockers are playing basically at the same time. But will they feel comfortable picking Darcy off a six-day break in the Waffle to come in and play an AFL game?
1: Because fitness has been... Don't they have to find that out? Maybe. You know, that's more of a reason to pick him. You know, is he ready now? Because that's the whole reason he's playing Waffle, is they haven't got the confidence in him to go... You know, he just... Go for it. If he breaks down, he breaks down.
0: That's the whole question mark. And that's why he could have got all the possessions he liked last week. Well, I think he had 23 and he had 35 or 40 hit-outs and all that stuff. But it's just his fitness around the ground, his inability, for mine, to be competitive and run and work hard, well, get back and hit in front of the ball.
1: That would be the message he's getting, wouldn't it? Say, mate, surely, you're there.
0: No doubt.
1: Just run. You're going to play the whole game.
0: Yep.
1: Just about.
0: Yep.
1: And we want to see where we're actually at, whether you can.
0: And
1: you know.
0: I commend, as I say, Longmuir, because he was at the game. I saw him in the huddles and all that sort of stuff. And I've got no doubt that he'd be hammering me about that. And look, in the past, we've seen him succumb. He's played one game and go, yep, he's back, in you go. And I reckon that's probably lent him more to bad habits as well. Whereas now, at least they're making him earn his spot.
2: Would you have thought about picking Q Davies instead of Brennan Cox, giving Brennan another week off and having a look at Davies? Because he still can't get into the team.
0: I know where you're coming from. His form justifies an opportunity. No, I think it's pretty obvious and evident, and they see more than what we do, that Justin really has Brennan Cox in front of... I would say even McDonald. And I think maybe now McDonald was playing as well as he did last week has all of a sudden sort of changed his mind a little bit and saying, oh, you know, there's a bit more. And I know Brennan Cox has played forward as well. So both of them give them flexibility that, you know, if something horrible happened up forward and, you know, even like a Tracy, from a balance point of view, they could be one or two of the players that you could throw forward if you wanted to.
2: Well, it's a great challenge tomorrow. Fremantle at the MCG. Win will secure the minor premiership in all likelihood and set them up for a tilt at a premiership back at the MCG in September. Let's talk about the big story of the last 24 hours. So Geelong will not be sanctioned by the AFL for making a deal with a player who has had a history of concussions. The deal with the unnamed footballer, who is still an active AFL player, required him to assume all legal responsibility for future brain trauma. The AFL chose not to penalise Geelong in what it was said was a complex and unique case. What do you make of this, Tony McHale?
0: Oh, it's not my area of expertise, but...
1: Why is everybody worried, you know, concerned that Geelong went and did it? They're doing contracts. They're the ones that will legally be based. Do they have to go through the AFL?
0: I've heard bits and pieces of your commentary, Wayne, and I'm inclined to agree with you big time. Because the one thing that we need to get clear here, and this is factual, is that the player had medical clearance. So if you've got medical clearance... And apparently, the contracts went on from there. So, in my opinion, I don't believe... And look, I don't know the facts of the story. But if he's got medical clearance and Geelong have gone ahead and signed him, I can't see what the issue is. And what we're hearing now, though, is... And I'm with you, Wayne. Is it if I'm a player and, you know, I've been concussed a few times, et cetera, but I've got medical clearance... And have a pass to play, it is then up to me whether I want to play or not, surely.
1: Yep.
0: But they're saying now, Jacob, to protect the player, that they feel as though the AFL need to bring in a code so that the AFL can protect the player. So what they're doing there is that if I get clearance from a doc and I make a decision I want to play, the AFL can step in and say, no, you're not playing.
1: Well, but surely it's the AFL doctors that are the clearing these guys to play.
0: Yeah, so...
1: So then if you do, do get the clearance to say, OK, right, OK, we're quite happy to that, but there's got to be some accountability on your decision.
0: Yep.
1: It's your decision, and the accountability is this, you know, and... So I think it'll get to that. It's got to get to that. Because, as I said to Jacob earlier, there's no way they can guarantee a player going to play AFL football is not going to get concussed, whether it's accidentally or whatever. So,
0: Jacob, you're heavily invested in the media. Is this something that the journos have just got a hold of and just really overplay? To me, like, I don't want to say I'm right, but the facts that I've just given you, to me, is just simple common sense. Why is there such a big play on this? Is it, to me, Geelong haven't done anything wrong?
1: No.
0: The bloke has got clearance to play.
2: Because the AFL have been seen to sit on their hands for the last couple of years and actively avoid trying to be involved in any concussion situation because they're worried about being sued down the track, aren't they? Let's be honest. There's already lawsuits. There's already players, past players, who are chasing money from the AFL for concussions that they sustained during their careers. And this has been a messy backdrop to the last probably two or three AFL seasons where everyone knows that concussion is a serious issue. CTE has become a very prevalent medical condition that can only be diagnosed post-mortem. We're doing more now where people can be diagnosed before they pass away with it. But you think back to Polly Farmer, you think back to Danny Frawley and by chance at Spud's game on Sunday night. So this seems topical to be talking about it. But because CTE and concussion is looming large and so many players are chasing some sort of remuneration for their struggles post-playing because of the issues they've had with their brain, this continues to be an issue. Mm. And because the AFL haven't put anything in place...
0: Mm.
2: Geelong, okay, we might sit back in time and say, well, Geelong have done what the AFL couldn't do and actually seen they've got a player with an issue, let's sort it out and get on with it. But the AFL refuses to do anything on it. So that's why I think it's become a big story, is because the AFL has no legal framework for anything like this to happen.
0: Righto, you're a player. You've had a few concussions through your career. I've come up there as Joe Blow Football Club and I'm offering you $600 to $800. And you've got clearance from the doctor to play, but you're suspect. What are you going to do? Are you going to sign, or are you going to say, no, I'm afraid I might damage myself for the future?
2: Well, I think, and I might play Luke Beveridge in a minute, who said something similar to this, but I think every player wants to play. Mm. And, yeah, what happens later in life, it's easy to just kick that can down the road, isn't it? As much as, you know, some might see the bigger picture, it'd be hard not to take
1: that. Well, with
2: run.
1: All the information they're getting now, I don't think there's one player that doesn't understand that, okay, what concussion can do. So this is like a bit of a society. We're taking accountability away from people, you know. I've got to make a decision. It's my life. Yeah. It's my decision.
0: Yeah, great. Cool
1: it's accountability
0: one.
1: On my part, and I don't have to do it. You know, what happens? Everyone's trying to blame someone else for my decision. It's my decision.
0: I heard a journo on Melbourne radio come on and offer his opinion, and he was exactly the opposite. He was saying this bloke had medical clearance, but he was saying he wanted to make the decision on whether he could play or not. I'm going, pardon me, get stuffed. Please, you know, what you just summed it up perfectly, Wayne. The organisations, corporations and all this, wanting to take over the decisions that you make for your own personal well-being or your own life, is it? We're just going too far. We become, I know I'm jumping. We've just become so policed. Please, just let the individual... It's like Robert Wall's made a decision to end his own life. You know, that's a major topic, isn't it? But he had the choice and he made the decision. Same should apply in this case. As long as
1: they've got all the information, that I think is the most important thing. This is where you're at.
0: Yep.
1: This is what can happen.
0: Yep.
1: This is how far you're down the track if you're on it.
0: And
1: then
0: we've got to make it clear that if you sign the doco and you get concussed, you can't come back. You've got no liability.
2: Can't have your cake
0: back
2: and
0: on
2: eat.
0: The AFL.
2: Yep. well, that could be what happens. And Geelong could well be seen as trailblazers in time, but there's a lot of criticism that's been directed but their way in the last 24 hours.
0: They're saying now, Jacob, they want to have a code so that they can overrule a player.
2: Right. Well,
0: that's the word I'm hearing.
2: Yep, and I'm sure that that information's accurate.
1: But that's their medical people.
0: Yeah.
1: If they've given them the clearance to play... Mm. You still want something. Yeah.
0: So, Jake, you know, the Brash, was it Angus Brayshaw?
2: Angus Brayshaw forced to retire because of his concussion.
1: Well, they were forced. Yeah.
0: He had the medical negative. He was in trouble.
2: Concussion panel retired him.
0: Yeah, okay.
2: And then there's been all sorts of issues with getting a payout from Zurich, who ironically are one of Melbourne's, and they're not going to be beyond this year, but Zurich's a sponsor of Melbourne. So it's been a bit messy how that's all played out. This was Luke Beveridge last night, Western Bulldogs coach, after the defeat, but he wasn't talking about the game. He was talking about this story that developed yesterday.
6: Luke, did you have a view on the waiver situation, Geelong player that's emerged in the last 24 hours or so?
16: I don't know anything about it, Daniel. So it's difficult to have a view. It really is.
6: Luke, did you have a view on the waiver situation, Geelong player that's emerged in the last 24 hours or so?
16: I don't know anything about it, Daniel. So it's difficult to have a view. It really is. So it's hard to comment on anything like that. I think down the track, though, all of us and a lot of you guys in the room have played the game. I think every player wants to keep playing until your boots fall off, and so it's an interesting discussion around liability and risk, and it's so I don't know enough about it. All I know that if when I was playing we all had concussions, if I had to sign a waiver to keep playing I would have. That's me personally, back in the day, but I don't know what's happened. But I like to think that, historically, and we're so careful with our players now, the way we train, you know, as far as the duty of care goes, we really look after them. But I don't know enough about that situation to comment on that situation.
2: Luke Beveridge last night, post-match, speaking about this story that developed yesterday regarding a Geelong footballer and signing a waiver, that Geelong will not be responsible for any further head knocks. In future, there'll be no legal liability attached to the Cats. That was a story that developed yesterday and will continue to develop. Tom Liberatore is an interesting case at the Bulldogs. So he's had a history of concussions, and he said this week that if he's to play on next year, he can't have another concussion. That it's basically the club's made the decision if he has another concussion, they'll both shake hands and that'll be the end of his career. And I noted last night he played on a wing.
0: Mm.
2: He's an inside midfielder. He has been for 15 years and last night he played out on a wing.
0: I reckon it's a good call, Jacob. It's a good get. I reckon he's changed his game. He's still a terrific player, but he doesn't play it with the same recklessness that he used to play it with in his early days.
1: But it's still his choice to play.
0: Yeah. Yeah, and he's being smart. He's not letting the team down. He's still playing well, but he's just changed the way he's gone about it. If anything, he's not as ruthless on, like young Wardlaw and Butters is right at the moment.
2: Last question on this topic before we clear a break, and we'll chat a few other footy pieces of information. Do you think we'll ever get to the point in the near future where the AFL will actively make a decision on this, so we have to stop treading on eggshells and having this conversation over and over about players and concussion? Will we actually get to a point where they do something similar to what Geelong's done and say, this is a waiver, you must sign it or you can't play?
0: I've got no doubt, Jacob, because this is massive. You know, and we hear of class action, the likelihood of class actions based around concussion. There isn't any doubt they would be absolutely, with the likelihood of all of these class actions being placed on them. So they're going to try and do something that's going to cover them.
1: It's not just AFL football, it's NFL, it's around the world, isn't it? So are they waiting for what's going to happen around from other people?
0: How did they get on, Wayne or Jacob? You're more familiar in the States, with the NFL. Like, we got that movie at the time about concussion and all of those things. But how do they get around it?
1: Well, look at the document. Not documentary. It's a series on a thing called Plum on ABC, which is about the NRL
0: right,
1: and what it can do. But that was in regard to the old days and taking responsibility. But things have moved on, and we've got a better idea of what concussion's about now. So people can make intelligent decisions about what I want to do with my life or in which direction. You know, look at boxing. You know, that they make that decision, and that's their decision. And you can't stop people, you know.
2: All right, a few texts here before we clear a break, and we'll talk a little bit about footy news. West Coast against Collingwood and the Waffle this weekend. Tony McCarr with us till about 7:45. Regarding the Geelong scenario, time for another chat with Peter Jess. That should be most interesting. Certainly put that on the agenda for next week. Totally agree with Wayne, common sense. Boys, Brad Shepherd is suing West Coast in damages. Players need to take responsibility, says Mike. But gents, the waiver has been removed, says one listener. I need to confirm that. Is 100% accurate regarding the Geelong player, because there was talk about that, but I need to confirm that 100% to be accurate. Very good business practices by Geelong, a club run better than the AFL, ahead of the game, catch up AFL. The irony is that Stephen Hocking and Craig Drummond have spent a lot of time at Geelong over time, and the AFL, Steve Hocking, and they've sort of come to and from. But Craig Drummond was at Geelong when this happened, and he's now the chairman of the AFL. So, yes, it's amazing how these things work out.
0: Is that why they're going on about this? Does it go a bit deeper? Was there something underhanded done here?
1: Well, maybe they've said to Geelong, well, you go ahead, this will trigger what's going someone to make some decisions.
2: A hamster. They're using them as a hamster.
1: Well, yeah.
2: Crash test
1: That's
2: dummy.
1: That's been done before.
2: Oh, of course it has. Of course it has. And I guess now people are trying to unmask. So this player hasn't been named. They're still an active player, that's all we know, but they're trying to unmask who this Geelong footballer could be, which must be really tough for that player and, yeah, how they're feeling right now.
0: But he's done nothing wrong,
2: no,
0: has he?
2: No, but...
0: he's signed a contract.
2: There'll still be a bit of discussion about it for a little while to come, and I don't think we have heard the last of it, so watch this space. We might be talking about it next week with Tony McHale. I will talk some more footy on the other side of the break. A full-time Waffle Premiership coach, Tony McHale, in the studio on this Friday, and we'll continue the discussion after the break.
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11: Rightio, a bit going on still. Lots of crashes have cleared, but just be mindful some sections are still pretty busy around the metro area, especially with this wet weather. But two crashes still in play, Kwinana Ferry northbound before Rowley Road, Mandoggalup, and Mitchell southbound, Loftus Street, West Perth. It's pretty busy on the approach to both of those. And as I mentioned before, a bit of fog around town and also a little wet, so please drive to the conditions. And the freeways, no doubt, Mitchell southbound, a little busy in its usual places. For the moment, it's around Hepburn on off through to Erindale Road, then Hutton to Vincent Street, and Kwinana northbound, Anchortel to Rowley Road and Building Lynch Highway. It's Bernie D. That's the latest traffic on 91.3 Sport FM.
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2: It's Sports Breakfast. Welcome back to the show. Now, this is from an article, I would imagine. By Thursday evening, the League and Players Union released a statement saying the waiver had been removed and any future arrangements would need to be approved by the AFL and the AFL Players Association. So that's just to tidy up on the Geelong story. Now, we've got a big weekend of footy with a lot of rain around tomorrow for the WAFL. West Coast play Collingwood Sunday. Now, we mentioned a little bit earlier the amount of games lost in terms of experience. We haven't had a chance to talk about the Richmond game, and I'm fascinated to tap into, well, both of you, as coaches, how you handle this week, because there's a lot of positives around the ball lived in the Eagles' forward 50. They managed to have territory. They had a lot of the numbers showed positive signs, but they lost the game. But Jake Waterman this week, knowing that he'd kicked 2 goals, 6, and I mentioned this to you yesterday, Tony, so last quarter, Waterman played higher. They isolated Jack Williams, and Jack has his shortcomings as an AFL player. He's still a solid enough player to play at the level, but what he does do well is lead at the ball and kick straight for goal. So do you think that they'll persist with that this week? Do you think that they could actually play Waterman higher, still play him in the forward 50 by all means, but actually play him at centre half forward, push him up the ground, don't make him the focal point, so all of a sudden he's not in a position where he maybe has 8 shots at goal, but he might have 4, and he might be involved in 6 or 7 scoring chains and actually set up other players?
0: Maybe it's not a bad thing, because obviously Jake at different times has shown he's been affected psychologically. And I think when you look at Jake and you look at his size, and I know there's times where he does play as your big number one power forward, he's not built to be your number one power forward. Right? Imagine Jake in Fremantle's team would play the Voss role.
2: Yes.
0: So he's having to carry that burden where he's having to play as the key forward. Now we're even talking centre-half forward, you know, Tracy's role at Fremantle, etc. So, you know, obviously, unfortunately for time, you know, needs to pass quickly so that hopefully Shanahan and so on progress, which he will, I've got no doubt. So I don't think it's all that bad a thing. Jacob, you know, for him to go higher now, up the ground, take the heat off.
1: Now's the time to try it, isn't it?
0: Yeah.
1: You know,
0: yeah.
1: And it'll give him a bit more confidence, and if it doesn't work, next year he can start afresh. Yeah. But this is the time to experiment a bit.
0: He's capable of doing it. And I reckon early in his career, Wayne, when he played high, he had a Josh Kennedy work rate, you know, and he'd work up hard. And what he's very, very good at doing also, you know, on turnover, he can get back and get goal side.
1: But that's why he's got a lot of Tracy. They play a similar game, don't they? He gets up the ground. Yeah. And that's a lot of times he was kicking from wide and things of that nature because he was up. But let him play that role.
0: Yeah.
1: I don't know about Williams. I've got no comment.
0: He's a developing player.
1: Let's find out what he can do. Yeah. And that's giving the next three games to do that.
2: Whether it's Williams, whether it's Shanahan, whether it's Duff Tytler, you've got some options.
0: Yeah.
2: And this is the game to do it because Collingwood's back line is undermanned. The temptation will be there for McQualter to go, no, let's clear out the 50 and play Waterman one out because Collingwood's back line severely impacted.
1: Don't worry about winning the game. I mean, you're worried about winning the game, but this is a time to really try stuff.
2: As much as that makes perfect sense, West Coast are now in a position, and McQualter knows it, over the next 12 months, if they don't win games, he's going to be under pressure to keep his position.
1: Yeah, but not at this stage. I think they've shown the improvement this year. I think it's an ideal time
2: experiment and also win.
1: Yeah,
2: there's nothing that says they can't work together.
1: You're not trying not to win.
2: Yes, yeah. But sometimes you've been more experimental with your selection of the team and who's playing where. But it worked in the last quarter. The Eagles actually straightened up their kicking. Dersmer even played deeper. And they just looked a little bit... It wasn't enough to win the game. The damage had been done by the first three quarters. But they kicked 4 goals, 1 in the last quarter. So I just wouldn't mind seeing that again.
1: Needs to cut his hair.
2: Wayne's big on that.
0: You don't like the...
1: Just start afresh. Get rid of that thing. That's what... He'll flip over backwards if it grows anymore.
2: A West Coast Collingwood, it's a fascinating game now with all those outs. Over 1,200 games of experience go out of the Collingwood side, but we know they're a very difficult team to beat. They love to have their backs to the wall. They're a very resolute team, and Craig McRae's an excellent coach, but there's a bit more intrigue in the game now, isn't there, Tony?
0: Sure is. There's more pressure goes on West Coast now because of the amount of players Collingwood have got out, and there's the expectation that people would be thinking they need to deliver here.
1: Yeah, it was like last week. Yep. The expectation was there. They didn't step up. Now there's another opportunity because with, as you said, these losses for Collingwood, they would consider themselves home ground, the whole bit, a massive chance here. But again, they can't get caught up with not the long-term aspect of where they're at and trying to make sure and work with the
0: team. Have they made enough improvement, Wayne, to convince you that they're on the right track or things are going well?
1: I still don't think they've got the depth. I reckon there's some really good players that are emerging. I think their attitude and everything has improved out of sight, you know, and their commitment. But I still think they're lacking, you know, the depth and that. So they've got still got a lot of work like that. But I think there has been improvement.
0: How would have you dealt with the Dersma emotions last week?
2: Well, I was going to ask both of you. So, Wayne, how would you have handled that with a young player visibly emotional after a loss? Would you go, mate, that's good. We appreciate that it means a lot to you. Or would you go, come on, mate, you know, it's just a game.
1: No. You would be positive with it.
0: Yeah.
1: No, mate, you know.
0: Put your arm around him, I reckon.
1: Yep, good effort.
0: Simple as that. That is an epitome that the way the whole team needs to be. For a kid who's come from the eastern states and, you know, virtually in his first year, is it, you know, for him to show that emotion and that hurt... He's going to be a superstar.
1: He's probably been successful, and so suddenly this whole thing's different to him, and it doesn't sit well with him.
0: Good thing for him, though, Wayne.
1: Absolutely,
0: good character builder, and that show, to me, the fact that he may have cried I think it's a good character building exercise for him, and it was good to see. And even the growth from Harley, you know, who I've knocked in his early years, and I'm going to go in reverse, and I just couldn't believe on what I was watching on the weekend, Jacob, where the lack of support that kid got, particularly around stoppage, where now he is the sole target. And yeah, I have the greatest respect. I think he's a fantastic player, been one in Elliot Yeo and Tim Kelly. That how they were blocking, they were even standing and umpires erred. They were actually facing the player. They had their back to the play just in trying to impede Reed's run at the footy. And I didn't see one of our players go over and knock the blocker over, you know, knock him, take him out as well, you know, and free Harley up, or at least you free the other player up by doing it. But yeah, that was one aspect of the game I was really, really disappointed with.
1: Well, they're nearly at the end of their career, those two. You know, how are you going to help him? Do you need some? Does that someone they've got to target, an experienced Cripps, Lockie Neal, or someone there really to get in and help this kid go to the next level?
0: I know we talked about it off air a moment ago, you know, and I made the comment a couple of weeks ago. I'm not sure whether it was on this show or with Deck, but I just can't, like, and I know my colleague and mate has been really critical about Elizabeth Gaines coming out and saying we're making progress. You've just brought up the point, is that we haven't heard from anybody really in the footy department, and we've got two sensational former footballers in Pikey and Woosha running the show in that area. Why, and maybe they're doing it, we don't know, but why aren't we out talking to Daniel Curtin? Why aren't we out talking to Sam Taylor? You know, everybody, they can't wait to attack Harley Reid and Chris Judd and any of the Eastern State players we recruit. And I understand, and I don't go into that side of the game because it bloody peeves me off is the contracts and all that sort of stuff. But I understand that some of these blokes might be, but you've just chucked up, you know, like Lockie Neal. There was some talk, you know, apparently his family's here. Well, let's get out and talk to him. You know, let's
1: and
0: target,
1: they may well be.
0: Let's target all of the West Australian players. You know, they've got Stasevich back this year. Is it target the quality West Australian players that are playing in the Eastern States? They've got more money than who knows what. Get out and start throwing it around and get some of these star West Australian players back.
2: So does that extend to coaching? Would you go and chase John Longmire and at least ask the question? Or you just back in the coach and go, well, he's our man, we're going to give him his contract and then we'll reconsider at the end of next year? Or you talk about players, trying to bring in the best players, or are you looking at the best coach if there's someone out there?
0: I think, and I know we spoke about it Wednesday, Jacob, is that what I was astounded with, and I didn't even know, that Declan read out, and you can get him up, I've got no doubt you'll get him up in 2 seconds, is the support coaches around Mini, which peeves me off, is it calling a coach Mini? I won't go any further into that. I think people understand what I'm saying. Is it, to me, it's almost like downgrading the bloke. And
1: see, and I'll go back to when Hardwick was really struggled. People wanted to get rid of him. Brendan Gale was behind him the whole way.
0: Yeah.
1: You know, we haven't heard from Wishart. We haven't heard from Pike.
0: No.
1: But they were there. At the moment, it seems as though he's doing all the media. He's got, and it's on you, mate. Okay. They then supported Hardwick by going out and getting some strong, you know, people around him, you know, and then took the pressure. That's what you're saying,
0: in a
1: way.
0: That's not the case. Like, I know this.
1: I think they're hanging him out to dry.
0: You know, and I have, again, I love him, got the greatest respect, no doubt. I had a relationship with him when I was there. Is it Shannon Hearn, Luke Shuey? Fantastic, fantastic footballers and people. Inexperienced, you know, a Duncan. Mitch has come over from Essendon, you know, and he's taken the back line. They've got a, and then you've got Minnie as, you know, I know he's done his time as an assistant
1: or
0: coach.
1: Inexperienced.
0: But the inexperienced, then you've got some bloke, you know, all due respects,
2: Marco Bellow, Sam Radford, Mitch Duncan, Luke Shuey, Jamie Maddox, head of development, Shannon Hearn, Jacob Brennan, Kyle Horsley's the waffle coach, and Steve Chuella's the footy manager of the Waffle Eagles.
1: Like, and I'd like to see those guys that have been icons of the club that have played to go and get experience at another club.
0: Yep.
1: You know, we've seen that. Woosha went to Carlton, and these guys go out, and you go to other clubs, you get a better feel, a different thing. Whereas if you just come straight through, you think you've got new ideas, but you've been influenced so much.
0: Yeah.
1: So I think that's another thing that's been made as a mistake. Even for their own development, get out of the thing that you've been in for the last 15 years.
0: I got no doubt, you know, and with a career like Shannon Hearn...
1: He would be ideal.
0: And Luke Shuey. They would know a lot about football, but I'm telling you, I watch the game from a technical point of view, and I reckon the standards, and I hate saying this because people think you're self-promoting, but the standards from when we were involved in watching players perform technical things on the ground, i.e., using your body or working around stoppage, tagging. You know, we hear coaches say Dacos is untaggable. I see Mullen, caravan trail him in, all these sorts of things. I watch defenders not positioning, not using their body, pinching jumpers, doing all those sorts of things. The finer points of development and I watch Jake Waterman week in, week out, missing goals, you know. So that is the area that I'm questioning with young coaches. Is it, do they know the finer points? Are they being, they need education in the finer points in passing it on to these players and improving them?
2: Standards, a very big talking point in elite level sport.
1: I don't think we're criticising them with the ability, but it's going out and experiencing something else, being in another environment, you know, totally. And it builds your experience. You've got to be prepared to have a break from where you've been, you know, living and get out.
0: I'll give you an example, simple as this, and Toddy did the same with me. Is that Toddy said to me, like Toddy was my mentor, but what Toddy said to me one day is that I'm also passing on to you what I learnt off Clive Lewington. Who was, you guys wouldn't have heard, Mayor Clive.
1: Yes.
0: But he was a superstar. He was the Chris Fagan now of the waffle competition. Funnily enough, Alan Jeans did the same to me one day. Alan Jeans mentored me for a different periods, only short. But he said to me, I've learnt all of my stuff off Norm Smith. So I have the good fortune of learning... not only off Alan, but off what he learnt off and that's what I reckon is missing at West Coast, is it?
1: You don't take the easy road, you take the road that we've got to go and get
0: an experienced person as head of you know, the department, whatever you want to title you give him. And he ensures then that you're getting that information like what I'm talking about from Jeans and Parkin and Smith and Todd and co.
2: Lastly, waffle tomorrow. It's going to be a wet day by all reports, so we'll bring two of every animal to Fremantle Oval. It's a big game, this one, with East Perth looking to win their way back into the five, South looking to stay in a position where they can finish top three. There is a scenario tomorrow of East Perth win by enough. that they could swap spots. So they sit sixth, but they could leapfrog Subi in fifth and go straight into fourth and knock Souths towards the periphery of the five. One change for the Bulldogs. Rusko is back. Max Thomas, youngster, goes out. Noah Strom's playing reserves. Matt Parker's not fit to play. And Christian Amaduri comes back for East Perth, one of their co-captains. But they lose Angus Scott. So
0: did I hear you right?
2: Yeah, Noah Strom's playing reserves.
0: And Rusko's playing league.
2: And Rusko's playing league.
0: Is this their first week's back? Or
2: No, they've
0: available?
2: Been back for a couple of weeks. They were both were available last week, and neither of them were selected. With no reserves last week, they didn't play at any level, and Noah Strom's playing reserves this week.
0: Gee, I'd love to know the circumstances.
2: Well, Craig White's coming up after eight, so we'll ask him as to why Rusko has been given the green light to return and why Noah Strom is having to come back through the twos.
1: Maybe Noah Strom had a better holiday.
0: But Wayne, looking at their history and the way they play and their characters, is it... I would have thought that Noah Strom would have been the more favoured one to go in. And that's difficult. We know we've spoken about this all year and how disruptive. And that's probably reflected on their... All we can go on is their performance. They've been up and down. And a lot of it seems to have been based around this, with obviously injuries. You know, Parker's been in and out of the side. We realise that, and Free earlier and so on. But this I would imagine it'd be...

0: one.
1: Just making sure you can get out with plenty of time to spare. Look after yourself.
0: See you tomorrow.
1: That's Tony McCarr with us here on Sports Breakfast. And our pick the margin, a reminder, it is Brisbane and Hawthorn tonight. This is for tickets to Fremantle and Adelaide. Your margin, your winner, and your name and suburb to 0429 913 913.
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1: Thanks to Tony McCall for joining us. Sports Breakfast in the Run Awards, 8 o'clock here on this Friday morning. Now, for Fuzz of Bedforddale, Fuzz, thank you for your text. I'm going to give you a chance to recalibrate your margin because your margin has been taken. Simone of Pierre Waters just recently, actually, text through Hawthorn by 9, as you did, Fuzz. So a chance to recalibrate your margin one way or another. Brisbane and Hawthorn tonight at the Gabba, one of the games of the round. There's plenty of good games of footy this weekend, but there's also NRL in town. Our next guest, who we had on the show a few weeks ago in the midst of our Sport FM Radiothon, so adept at calling both major football codes in Australia these days, he's going to juggle both. NRL here in Perth tomorrow, and then back to call a game of AFL in Sydney on Sunday. His name's Brett Sprigg, Sport FM alumni. He's been good enough to join us, ABC broadcaster these days. Morning, Spriggy. Oh, let me press that right button. That button gets me every single time. Morning, Spriggy.
9: Good morning, Jacob. Morning, Dunny.
1: Thanks for joining us. Now, big weekend for you. You're about to board a flight and head over here to Perth for a game of NRL. Give us an idea from a commentary perspective what your weekend looks like when you're juggling two codes, a couple of flights, and you're all across the country.
9: This is one of those weekends, I suppose, yeah, where I'm fortunate enough to head home for 24 hours. So it's the Melbourne Storm v Manly tomorrow at Perth Oval, HBF Park, and that'll be quite an early game, actually, for us in WA. 1 o'clock kickoff, which is the usual 3 o'clock Saturday kickoff. And then, as it happens, because Giants Gold Coast is scheduled for the early game on Sunday in Canberra, of all places, I have to sort of get back to Sydney after the game tomorrow so I can then drive down to Canberra for that game. I wish it was probably a little later in the day. I could probably maybe go straight from Perth to Canberra. Alas, it doesn't quite align. But no, it's very exciting this time of year where, of course, finals are around the corner, certainly for the AFL, and we'll get to all that. But yeah, in the NRL as well, there's some really curious sort of plot points around the conclusion of that season. And then, of course, for you guys in WA, this is the last game of NRL rugby league there is in Perth, of course, before the Bears come in. So it's the last game date we have before the Bears' first home game in, what, the first week of March next year. So there'll be a taste of all that tomorrow in and around the Perth Oval area with the jersey reveal later on today. And then, of course, they'll sell those and I'll have the Bear Walk, which I'll be taking part in tomorrow on the way to Perth Oval for the game. So I can't wait. It's a bit of a different thing to sort of go to Perth for rugby league and then go to Canberra for AFL. It's usually the other way around. But

0: you're brought up on AFL, obviously, went to Sydney and then suddenly NRL. What's the difference in calling? Is there a difference in calling, in difficulty or preparation, an NRL to AFL?
1: I reckon the hardest thing, Dunny, is just being across everything. That is the hardest thing for me. I've got a young family at home. I can't consume every possible footy show or rugby league show. So I don't find the actual transition between commentating all that difficult. The differences, I suppose, would be that in rugby league, we have one play-by-play caller. It's probably more physically exhausting, if that makes sense. Thankfully, you know, the average broadcast is only about 2 hours, whereas in AFL, it's 3 hours or more. So, you know, typically for our ABC broadcast, we'll have the two play-by-play commentators for an Aussie rules game, and then it's one in rugby league. So I suppose it's more physically demanding doing the rugby league, and you feel like you're just constantly talking and annoying yourself. But you know, I think for me, of course, the AFL comes more naturally, but rugby league I find a simple enough game to sort of pick up, and I've been fortunate enough to do it here for 7 years. I just find it hard sometimes turning up from day to day and going, okay, what's happened during the week? You know, is there a contract re-signing? Is there an injury that's, you know, it's sort of tough being across the news cycle of all of those teams, men's and women's, and that's probably the biggest challenge in my role week to week.
2: Hey, Brett, we've just been talking a bit of AFL with Tony McCall over the last hour and talking about Sydney and why a lot of people aren't giving them a genuine chance at challenging a Fremantle for a premiership this year. They sit second, they came from behind to beat St Kilda last week. I know you won't be at the SCG tomorrow with your commitments here, but Sydney play Port Adelaide and they can continue to hold a gap over Hawthorn if they're successful. Why are we not rating Sydney's premiership hopes?
1: I think it's two things. I think one is the injuries is sort of part of it, but again, they are still second. I sort of look ahead to what the finals look like and think, well, for Sydney, none of it matters until they actually get to the grand final and can they win it? And that's partly a conversation around Freo's dominance, of course, this year, but also Sydney, who have lost, you know, two out of the last three grand finals by hefty margins on that last Saturday in September. So the real test will come then. Everything they do between now and then doesn't really matter. I mean, you have two home finals. They get the best possible path through the grand final if they can make that count. But I think the injuries are part of it. I think we still don't, we haven't seen them really put sides to the sword. So I want to see a statement from them tomorrow against Port Adelaide. You can take nothing for granted in this competition, sure. But I want to see them win comfortably and show that they can be an actual premiership threat and really beat these sides. They've got Port Adelaide, Essendon, North Melbourne on the run home. Two of those games are at home, and they should be able to beat them, even with the changes they've had. That's the other issue for Dean Cox, guys, is he's had to sort of make changes. He's often made elective changes, but I think last week was the first time they were unchanged opening round. So when you look at depth across a premiership campaign, a premiership-winning campaign potentially, and look at Freo, they know what their best side looks like and they're playing with that side pretty well right now, you know, give or take, you know, one or two players. Whereas the Swans are making three or four changes most weeks. Of course, had injuries with Will Edwards and now James Rowbottom from last week and four changes for the game tomorrow. There's still that lack of, I guess, consistency across team selection as well.
0: Brett, the other side up there, the GWS, I mean, how important is it winning for them? I mean, they've had a terrible... Well, probably a terrible year. I mean, is the franchise succeeding out in the West? Does it need to be winning, you know, when you've got Sydney being so successful?
1: Yeah, it needs
0: where's
1: to be
0: it
1: winning.
0: Sit? Yeah.
1: It needs to be winning. That's a good way to put it, Dunny, because this is a big few weeks for them, not just in the context of this season, but also, I suppose, their future. And Adam Kingsley, who's off contract next year, this is year four under Adam Kingsley. Does he want to be the guy to rebuild this club? Can it afford to be a rebuild club? You know, look at sides like Richmond, Carlton. They all have time down the bottom and they've still got passionate fans that turn up. That's the centre of Melbourne. Yeah, the Giants can't afford to be simply rebuilding and irrelevant in the bottom six. It's hard enough those guys getting a relevant run in the media when they're a top six side playing in prelims and grand final. This is going to be a really big few weeks for them in the context of this season, sure, but also what next year looks like with, of course, questions around Jake Springer, Jesse Hogan, Toby Green, of course, who's back in the side this week. I think he's as good as gone. So it's a really big few months, I suppose, as far as what that list looks like for next year and beyond. The AFL can't afford to have an irrelevant rebuilding Greater Western Sydney Giants.
2: That's a fascinating game, that one. It's the two expansion clubs facing off in Canberra. You'll be broadcasting that one. But the Suns have had a fall from grace themselves this year to have lost their last 10 games and talks of unrest there. So it's a really fascinating game, I guess, in the history of these two clubs and where to from here. They're well-established clubs now. They've been in for 15 years in the AFL, but where to from here for both?
1: Yeah, exactly right. And I think there's a lot of heat on Damien Hardwick, certainly for what he's achieved previously. I think we'll see something similar on Adam Kingsley in the, you know, maybe next year will be sort of that time for him. What I will say about this, Jacob, is I'm pleased with the wild card scenario now because the Giants, of course, can't make eight. They can make 10. And so if I'm catching a flight from, you know, a Saturday night flight from Perth across to Sydney and getting 6 hours sleep and driving to Canberra, I want the game to matter. So at least in terms of the makeup of, you know, these sides and certainly the Giants, and their wild card hopes, the game at least does matter. So I can't wait to get to Manuka. It's a great venue, actually. I note that the Hawks are maybe looking at taking a game to Canberra, you know, now that they're not doing Tassie anymore. So I love Manuka. It's a great venue. I know Freo have played there a few times, and it's a great place to see the Giants play footy. Far better atmosphere than certainly what they get at the Sydney Showground out at Homebush.
2: It'll be fresh, I'd imagine, in Canberra on Sunday, Brett.
1: Well, by the way, I actually asked my smart clock this morning what the weather was like in Perth. What's this 12 degrees stuff? 12 degrees tomorrow for the rugby league. I thought that sounds like Melbourne or Hobart. And so forget Canberra. I'm used to Canberra. I didn't know Perth could get that cold.
0: No, we've got a ripper coming in, I think, and the feel-like temperature is going to be about 8 or 9. So, you know, make sure you stay indoors.
1: Got the big puffy coat for tomorrow and for later on today. If I go down to maybe East Fremantle, Jacob, maybe have a little Friday evening refreshment. So yeah. I can't wait to get over there and enjoying the weekend.
2: Left Bank or Carnaby's? Have you been to Carnaby's since they opened the new facility?
1: I went once maybe a year or two ago, and I think tonight it might be the Riverside venue.
2: Good choice. Very nice down there, Wayne East Fremantle. Very nice part of town, and Brett knows that all too well. Sol's sideline commentating tomorrow, isn't he? He'll cop the worst of those conditions, poor Sol. At least he's been here all week.
1: Sully, yeah, that's right. He's been acclimatising. Yeah, I love working with Sully. He also has been doing some games for the national broadcaster in Canberra, and he also calls a lot of the lower grade games on the streaming. So he is just Mr. Rugby League, James Sullivan, as you guys well know, and I've known Sully for a long time, as you guys have, and love to work with him, as I will be tomorrow in Perth.
2: I'll squeeze in one last one before you board your flight and leave us, Brett. So Sam Taylor's a West Australian, Swan District's product. He's well under contract at the Giants, but with a potential rebuild coming that you forecast, could he be lured back to Perth by West Coast in particular?
1: I wouldn't be surprised if he is someone the Giants look to be captain. And that might be the thing that sort of keeps him in the mix over here at the Giants. And I guess Tom Green would be the obvious one to take over from Toby. But he's a heart and soul player, Sam Taylor, in that back line. Of course, two-time All-Australian and certainly someone who can be that they can build their list around. Look, it'll be an enticing thing, certainly for the WA clubs. I think Chad Warner is probably the biggest go there, hopefully to the West Coast. But Sam Taylor, I don't know. I think he'll be a key part of that leadership group at the Giants in years to come.
2: Hey, Brett, safe travels across. Looking forward to a big weekend for you on the mic and rugby league tomorrow. Always great to have it here in Perth, ahead of the Bears coming in next year. And happy calling as you jet off to Canberra on Sunday.
1: Can't wait, guys. Cheers.
2: That's Brett Sprigg joining us. ABC sports broadcaster, good enough to join us. West Aussie at heart, but has made a great life for himself on the East Coast, working there in Sydney and, yeah, the occasional commute down to Canberra to call a Giants game. Well, as we head to the news, some news this morning regarding West Australian cricket. Matt Kelly has announced his retirement from WA cricket. 54 Sheffield Shield appearances, 29 One Day Cup games. He wasn't contracted for this year, but he was hoping to continue to play the shorter forms. I think he was going to make himself just a white ball cricketer. But obviously injury might have struck him again, and it looks as though he's decided to call time on his domestic career. And been a favourite here at Sport FM, one of the nicest people you'll meet in WA cricket. And, yeah, that's very sad news to read. He's only 31, so it feels like he's probably got a few more years, but with all the injuries he's had over the last few, he's decided to cut his career short.
0: A lot of soft tissue stuff, wasn't there? Did he peck? He's done so many things. And I would say that that's the issue there, because him, a fit Matt Kelly, was a very, very important part to WA team, and well done to him on a terrific career, and unfortunately injuries got him in the end by the look of it, but well done.
2: whatever he does next, and I hope he stays in cricket because he's the kind of guy